0: Did I just say here in the UK? I did, didn't I?
1: Yeah.
2: Yeah. UK, US, you know.
0: Sometimes I forget where I am at this time of the night because I'm spending so much time talking about British news and I miss my home country so much. But, you know, we are clearly in America if you're just finding us for the first time. And I'm delighted to say that I'm joined in the studio by Angelina McAhey is still here with me. If I forget where I am, will you remind me?
3: I'll remind you, Bev, don't worry.
0: And former Chief of Staff to Marco Rubio, Matt Terrell, is here. Keep me orientated.
2: Will do.
0: Do your best. And in London, that is in the UK, former Labour advisor Matthew Torbit and journalist and broadcaster Jonathan Liss. Thank you so much, gentlemen, for joining us. We've got two more hours to go. Right, moving on to our main news this evening. Wes Streeting has quit as Health Secretary and former Chief Secretary to the Treasury, James Murray, has been appointed to that significant position. Greater Manchester Mayor Andy Burnham has fired the starting gun on his bid to become Prime Minister. He's announced he's going to try and stand in the Makerfield by-election triggered after the, some might say, generous resignation of Labour MP Josh Simons. Let's talk now to the political strategist and podcast host Tiffany Marie Brannan about this. Tiffany, I can't believe it's only a week since those local elections in the UK in which Reform did so well. And here we are in a week. So much has happened. What do you make of it from your American perspective?
4: I think it's really, really interesting. I mean, I remember what Streeting's letter said about the elections, that, you know, it had allowed nationalists in every corner of our country to gain power. And looking at it from our perspective, what we're seeing, in my opinion, is a new red wave. And I think hope, you know, probably much to Jonathan Liss's chagrin, for change in the United Kingdom. I think looking at Burnham has identified as a socialist since he was 15 years old, when he first declared himself a member of the Labour Party and Labour ideologies. There's nothing that could be more dangerous than someone who is always a bridesmaid but never a bride, right? Because he was a former MP for 16 years, you know? Let's not forget he's the former Shadow Home Secretary after he finished second after Corbyn back in like 2017. And so I think that this is a man that we're seeing kind of who always wanted to be in power and always wanted to kind of lead Europe and lead the United Kingdom into more socialism. And from our perspective, we're just going to say it now, you know, we're ahead of the game over here and it doesn't work. It doesn't play. Socialism fails 100% of the time. And Reform, I really believe, is the only way forward for the United Kingdom. And I think most Americans who are looking over across the pond and are seeing what's happening, you know, they can fight it. Labour can fight it as much as they want. But the red wave seems to be coming.
0: What do you think of this? And also, just to be clear, when you say the red wave, you mean a Republican wave, whereas actually in the UK, our Conservatives are blue, the Labour is red, and Reform is actually turquoise. So maybe you're describing a turquoise wave. In fact, you've got a Reform colours right behind you. It's a very nice.
4: Thank you. No, that's
0: you've got
4: so Reform. True.
0: It's a sort of duck egg blue. Wave.
4: Yeah, no, that's so true. I do forget that.
0: Yeah, exactly. What do you think of this? The fact that Andy Burnham has chosen this seat in the northwest of England to go and stand in. This is, of course, it was a Labour seat. That's why the Labour MP can step aside. But in the local elections last week, Reform got 50% of the vote, and I think Labour got about 25% of the vote, and the rest went to other parties. At the moment, Reform is very, very strong in that particular area. The suggestion by Matt Torbit tonight is that Andy Burnham deliberately chose this seat so that it didn't look like he was taking the easy option. But do you think that will be lost on most British people?
4: I worry that it will be, because I fear that there's been so much burnout. I mean, that happened here and that's happened here, especially in the last 6 months. I think you look at what's been going on with Reform. It's been going on the same amount of time as our, you know, reignition of Donald Trump's administration was going on. And people now are getting burnt out politically and are not paying attention to the details. And that's really a shame, because apathy is the most dangerous thing of all, where they don't necessarily understand what optics are and how so much of this is very carefully strategized by PR teams, by political players who see the opportunity and see what it will look like and see what it will play out as strategically. And that it might be lost on the average, you know, the average voter. So I do think that that is something that might be lost.
0: It's very interesting, the idea of apathy versus determination, I suppose you might say, because what we saw at the local elections and what we will see in this constituency is that drive from the Reform voters for change. Now, there's a comparison between the UK and the US, Tiffany, because that's very much what happened here before the last election, isn't it?
4: Exactly. And you see the split where it's almost like those that are on the conservative side, they really are ignited and they really are, you know, excited and energized to help change occur, to make it a tangible reality, because they do love their country. They do love Britain. They do want to save her. They do want her to be great again. And those on the left, they seem to cling on to identity politics in such a way that it doesn't really matter who the players are, just as long as the players are wearing the right uniforms. And that is so incredibly dangerous, because it becomes this massive groupthink, and where they will still show up to vote, but as we know from this election, they will not be coming out in the strength as those who actually believe in something to their core and aren't just going along with it because it has a Labour, you know, identification tag along with it.
0: Yeah. I'm wondering whether Reform based their branding on the colour of your eyes, Tiffany. Because they are absolutely
4: You're
0: stunning.
4: So sweet. Thank you.
0: Your Reform coloured eyes. Thank you so much, podcast host Tiffany Marie Brannan there. Do you know what I mean, Matt Terrell?
2: I know what you mean.
0: Yeah, she's got lovely eyes, hasn't she?
2: Lovely eyes.
0: Sorry, put you on the spot. Right, moving on. Let's talk to my panel here about, maybe we'd talk about that comparison with the UK. No, let's not talk about Tiffany's eyes. That comparison, Angelina, between the UK and the US, when it came to the last election, the right, the Republicans, the red wall, as it is here, we have to use these terms to explain it because it is a little different in the UK, was incredibly incentivized to get Trump back in the White House. Do you recognize that that is essentially what's pushing this wave of reform success in the UK? And what is behind that?
1: I mean, it's hard to say, right? There was chaos a bit with right-wing politics in the UK government before Starmer stepped in. So, and also how British politics, it operates very differently than US politics. I don't think that people were urgently trying to get Trump back into office. I think that our options back in that election were very limited. Like, Biden clearly wasn't suited for office, and then they just pushed Kamala Harris onto us without any kind of democratic due process. Now, that made a lot of people angry in America and pushed people to the Republican Party. Another big issue that pushed people to the Republican Party was AIPAC and the war in the Middle East. So you have these two things that people were really upset about with the Biden administration that pushed them over to Trump. Now, a lot of people were warning, too. People were warning that, hey, voting for the Red Party won't necessarily make these problems go away. And, of course, they haven't really. They've exacerbated issues in different ways. But it was better than the alternative, and people wanted change. So I don't even think that our country necessarily is really pushing for a red wave. They're just pushing for change.
0: Interesting. Matt Torbett, what do you think is behind the reform success in the local elections when we look to what happened a week ago?
3: I think there's a real sense of unfairness. I think that's clear for people to see. I think the things that people seem to pick up on doorsteps or in the focus groups is social housing, who is getting it, who isn't. Obviously an unfairness, even amongst the people who are here legally, about those that are coming here illegally. You know, they came here and played by the rules, but you've got people coming over across on the boats. Why are they not doing it the way I did? And a sort of real resentment there between different sets of immigrants. I think the Wes Streeting again talking today about his success with the NHS wait list. Politics is about feeling, and I think you ask anybody that's been in an A&E unit in the last 12 months, they'll go, I've not noticed any difference, unfortunately. And I think it's largely about the way the economy's been. We don't have a very shock-proof economy because we don't have an industry. So I don't think we've quite recovered from 2008. The economy took anywhere between a 4 to 9% GDP hit with Brexit. And then we've had COVID. So I think people are really feeling it more than they have in generations at the moment. And people are looking for alternatives. You have the Greens on one side that are bleeding support from Labour, offering a sort of progressive message. And you've got Reform who are I suppose, threatening in a Trump-like way to sort of either smash up the system or radically, drastically change it from anything you've ever seen so far.
5: Well, the tragedy, of course, is that Nigel Farage was the architect, one of the main architects of that hammering of GDP, which is a slow puncture that we will never fully be able to quantify because we can't prove a counterfactual. Every single respected economist pretty much, an economic organisation, puts that figure that Matt's just said about the hit to GDP. But obviously we can't go back in a time machine and live an alternate reality where we didn't leave the EU and prove that investment that left or never came would have come. We just have to rely on the forecast and the experts telling us, yes, this is a slow punch to our economy. And the people who punctured it are now coming back to say, oh yeah, your lives are still rubbish. And here's a host of new scapegoats to blame, like immigrants, for example. And they were never punished electorally for selling that pop to the British people. And on the contrary, it looks as though Nigel Farage is going to be rewarded for it. And that is what I find the most galling about this whole thing. There was a time when reform was down and out. After Brexit, no one cared about reform. It looked like it was like a joke party.
0: Jonathan, we just want to fix. Our viewers may not be pleased to know this, but we just got to fix your mic. your mic's just gone, so let's just get somebody in there to fix it. Matt, let me come to you on that response to Jonathan, because whenever Jonathan talks about the harms of Brexit, it's almost like he forgets that actually we had flipping plandemic was straight after Brexit, so it's impossible to know what acts of self harm, what that did to us after Brexit.
2: Yeah, look, no question, and look. I don't think this is that complicated what's going on in the UK right now. You know, with respect to, Keir Starmer, look, it comes down to really two main issues: illegal immigration, small boat crossings, and then energy costs skyrocketing. You look back at these elections where reform did very well, it comes down really to those two core issues. And, we talk about President Trump. Look, President Trump kind of kickstarted this whole thing. He won in 2024 based on the fact that people were upset with the border. They were upset with inflation, energy costs. What do we see today? A secure border here in the United States under President Trump. What do we see today? Costs coming down. Granted, gas prices have been going up due to Iran, but those will come back down. What do we see today? The United States energy independent. Those are the things that, frankly, the UK needs to be talking about. And congratulations to you, Bev, on asking President Trump, why did this matter? What's going on in the UK? And his point was very simple. Illegal immigration, energy, that's what's driving this. There are similarities here to 2024 and what's taking place right now in the UK. And look, I don't think it's all that complicated in terms of what the voters want.
0: Yeah, Angelina, what do you make of that assessment? Because I did speak to the president this week, and he did say, exactly like Matt's just said, two key issues. If you can bring your energy prices down, prices come down for everybody. We have three or four times our electricity on our gas bills in the UK than what you guys pay here, and you guys still think you're paying a lot.
1: Yeah, we do think we're paying a lot comparatively, so I would say that the prices aren't necessarily still affordable here. Yes, it's different and scaled differently, but it's not necessarily affordable. Right. I think that, what I've noticed talking a lot about UK politics and with you guys was that the Mendelsohn mess really was a big.
0: How easy we forget.
1: That was a really big pitfall for him. So no matter where, you're right. The COVID and there were a lot of other factors that played into the UK's economy and economic standing. But it was really Mendelsohn that really, I think, the crack started to break in the party.
0: Yeah. Well, the crack started to break for Starmer with Mendelsohn. How easily we forget that was really where this all started to unravel for him.
2: Yeah, no question. I agree 100% with both of you in terms of the Mendelsohn component being forgotten so easily.
0: Yeah.
2: But, if we really are honest about it, voters care about the Mendelsohn situation, but they care more about their own pocketbooks.
0: Of course.
2: And, when you see the issue of those skyrocketing energy costs, when you see the issues taking place with the UK not having what the United States has right now in true energy independence, that matters. And then obviously border security. People care deeply about safety and security, and you have a border crisis right now taking place where you really don't know who's coming in across the border, particularly through these small boat dynamics. But on top of that, I also think that there is just a feeling in the UK right now where they feel down and out. And that's how we felt in the United States, at least I did, under President Biden. And so I think it comes down to leadership. And, you know, what President Trump has done is gotten people across America to believe in America once again. I think UK is desperate for that. And I think there's that culture component taking place right here, right now in the UK as well.
0: Did you feel down and out under Biden? And now do you feel uplifted under Trump?
1: I still feel down and out under both of them, honestly. Like, I don't think that Trump has really opened up any more opportunities for me. You know, student loans are still... Yeah, that's true. But that's because of you, Beth. Give Trump that credit.
0: Well,
1: you know?
0: The thing is, you can joke about that, but actually the fact that President Trump is so interesting to the rest of the world is precisely why GB News is in this town, because those are the sorts of reverberations which occur around that man. He has brought a British news channel to open our first international bureau into this city. So you do owe him a debt of gratitude.
1: I mean, look, it is a bit different, right? You look at the job market, I don't necessarily want to be a freelancer. I'm out here hustling as a freelancer. I would love a contract at a private corporation, things that used to exist that I don't necessarily have right now.
0: But didn't they disappear under Biden?
1: They've been disappearing for years. I think that's the trajectory of the market, right? So I think part of that has to do with, it's more complicated and convoluted than just who's in power, right? It has to do with the deconstruction of labor unions, how corporations treat people versus the rights. Like, even now, like, the workers are getting less and less rights. I saw that one massive company recently cut out maternity leave. The corporations right now know that it's their market. It's no longer a market for the worker. And so they're leveraging
0: globalism.
1: That. Wages are stagnant. Like, there is an opportunity for job growth. Yeah. So things are very, very at a standstill.
0: Well, what you just described is this technocratic vision. And I know Jonathan List gets cross with me when I use the word globalist, but what Angelina just described there is this globalist view of the world where workers' rights are undermined, where why would you employ somebody here in Washington in a call center when you could employ someone in India? Why would you employ someone in Sheffield to pick up the phones for an insurance company when you can employ somebody over in China? This is the problem, isn't it, Matt? And Jonathan, let me come to you because your mic broke down.
5: Well, I think what you're identifying is globalization, and there are obviously, with all modern trends, there may be good things and negative consequences attached to that. So globalization has made the United States incredibly rich, and it also meant that the United States was able to prioritize sort of high-level manufacturing that has, you know, that means that even the poorest states have a higher GDP in most cases than the United Kingdom per capita. Now, obviously, that doesn't really equate like for like, because people in Mississippi go bankrupt if they get sick, a lot of them, if they don't have insurance. Obviously, that would never happen in the United Kingdom. Even people in richer states go bankrupt if they get sick or even have to have a baby, things like that, which obviously, so you can't really quantify it in the same way. And one of the strange things about the tariff discussion a few months ago was that all countries, that like Bangladesh, for example, that make so much clothing and exports to the United States, going to be hit with tariffs, which suggested that Trump wanted to bring back sort of sock manufacturing to the United States, which obviously most economists in the United States say was a bad idea, because the United States should be prioritizing things like AI and, you know, sort of high tech and all the rest of it. So, of course, there are winners and losers of globalization. And I think it's incumbent on the left in particular, the people who care about working people. I'm not saying the right doesn't care about it. They know you had come to care about it in a slightly different way. But the people who care about working people,
0: not only
5: in our country, but across the world, to make sure that that process is fair and that people are not exploited for their labor. That is the key thing. Very few people are arguing that all countries should manufacture the same things, that there should be, that the wages in Bangladesh should be the same as the wages in the United States, for example. That's not the world that we live in. What people are asking for is a fairness and for people not to be exploited in the labor that they produce.
0: But President Trump would say that he wants to bring back manufacturing. They want to start making their own socks, and they're not going to be afraid to do so. That's what he wants to do here, Matt. Is that not what we should see in the UK, Matt Torby? Is it not that we should be making our own socks and our own stuff again?
3: I have longed for an industrial strategy from any government for the last 40 years. We've largely deindustrialized post 1980s and Margaret Thatcher because she sold a lot of things off. So we don't make anything anymore. We just put things in boxes and send them around the world. We're an 86% service-based economy. We're a country full of sort of Pretz and Amazons and that's the sort of thing. I think AI is obviously something we should probably be looking towards, and I think we've probably already missed the boat with America and China anyway in some level of industry. I just think the problem is people can do it cheaper now. I think when Donald Trump's tariff started being floated, if you were to buy the same Harley Davidson in America compared to picking it up in Denmark compared to Thailand, you're going to pay four times the amount. They just do things cheaper. Unfortunately, that is probably one of the side effects of globalization.
5: It's the point there, isn't it, that whenever you have a US clothing manufacturer, for example, or even a British one, that sort of proudly says made in the United States, and the menswear guy, Derek Guy on Twitter, is always sort of giving these examples, you either dig into it and discover that it wasn't fully made in the United States, or you've had very rare examples of companies that did choose to make things exclusively in the United States with US fabric, US cotton, etc. And guess what? People don't want to buy it because it's four times the price, because it costs a lot more money to get the materials, a lot more money to pay for them because the wage is so much higher. People don't want it. So when you're talking about globalization, Beth, people are not paying. People are paying with their copybooks. As Matt said a second ago, people aren't paying with ideology. And when it comes down to it, if we're faced with two identical products, we're going to choose the one that's four times cheaper, not knowing, provided we are assured that people have not been exploited in the production of that garment or whatever. Mm-hmm. If we are assured that that's a fair process and we have the safeguards in place, obviously no one, unless they are Matt's millionaires, is going to choose the one that's four times the price. That's just not how human nature works.
0: Okay, all right. Let me know your thoughts at home this evening. What do you think? We are asking you, is Labour's civil war bad for Britain? You can take part in the poll by scanning the QR code on your screen now, if you are so inclined. Or you can visit gbnews.com/you decide. Still to come this evening on The Late Show Live.

0: That's the White House's very cinematic footage from the visit to China today. Those crucial talks will continue. It's nearly 8:30 in the morning over in China. We might be starting to see President Trump appear soon. Could one explosive sticking point derail the entire trip, though? We're going to discuss that also tonight.
1: Between 2021 and 2024, we saw over 2.6 million more people enter this country than leave it.
0: News that is hot off the press. Major changes could be coming to the Human Rights Act, allowing Britain to finally get a grip on its borders. That news is very current. It is just broken. You'll be hearing it all day, but you've heard it here first, because that's what we do. This is The Late Show Live, only on GB News. No adverts. Still surprises me. There's no adverts. Right. The chief executive of Blaze Media and former Fox News presenter Glenn Beck has expressed his alarm that both Britain and the United States are heading down a troubling path regarding fundamental freedoms, especially free speech. Speaking exclusively to GB News Originals, he says that Britain is down, but not out. Have a listen to what he had to say.
2: You say you're cautiously optimistic about the future of my country and your country. What are the kind of clues that you'd be looking for to say, okay, yeah, I think we're on the right track here, we're back?
3: Stop putting people in jail for speaking their mind. You know, I hate to speak for your country and to try to tell you what to do, because I so respect, and America, you know, I'm here because my father died. When my father died, I'm not the same man I was when my dad was alive, and I try to be better. But my father is important. You are family to us. You die, we're not the same. We're just not the same ever again. We need you to be strong. We want you to be strong. And I think the key is just remembering who you are. People have done so much work to get us to forget or be ashamed of who we are. All nations have made mistakes. All nations have been bad at times, okay? Are you getting better or not? Are you striving to be, as our Constitution says, a more perfect nation? You're never going to be perfect. Are you still striving to be a more perfect nation? When you start to say, you know what? We're Great Britain. We're England. And we don't have to rule the world, but we're England. And we're not ashamed of being England. And yes, we have laws. And yes, we expect certain things because that's our culture. I don't denigrate your culture, but this is ours and we're proud of it. That's when I know you'll be on the right track.
0: Joining me now is Nick Dunning, who did that interview for GB News, the editor of GB News Originals with Glenn Beck. Nick, thank you so much for joining us. Just tell our audience, because a lot of them will have no idea who that is. Who is Glenn Beck and why does his opinion matter?
4: Glenn Beck is like the original news commentator. He started out at Fox News. He had a biggest show there. Then he left and started the Blaze News. And he has one of the biggest radio shows in America. He broadcasts for 3 hours a day, all alone, out of Dallas. And he's got, I think he's in the top five of all US radio shows.
0: And he's known very much for being what, Nicholas? Like an outspoken conservative commentator?
4: He's definitely a conservative commentator, but he's also more old school. I'd say he's slightly different to the way that maybe Tucker Carlson or Candace Owens conduct themselves. His religion is very important to him and his politics. But yeah, I would say that he's very much popular with sort of the older generation than the kind of people that are out now, like Candace Owens and Tucker Carlson.
0: And what was surprising to you about what he said, or maybe entirely as you predicted, what were the standout comments for you?
4: For me, I think sometimes it strikes me how much Americans really care about the state of free speech in Britain. And it's not so much the way that maybe the way we look at issues in America, where our fear normally is how will it affect us. You know, our problems don't really affect America that much, but they seem to care. And I asked him about this, and he said it's because of the love and respect that he feels for our country. But an analogy he made that I think many of our viewers here might connect with is the analogy he used for the relationship between the UK and the US is one like a parent and a child. And he said that when his father died, he'd never been the same since. And if Britain were to cease to exist as we knew it and wasn't the US's ally anymore, the US would be okay, but it wouldn't be the same and it would be poorer for it. And I thought that was heartwarming. I think a lot of our viewers who watch us at GB News are very concerned about the way the world sees us right now. You know, we're a country where in the last 2 years, as we revealed yesterday, 16,000 people were arrested for speech-related issues. This news goes around the world. We were a country that was once associated with Houses of Commons, the Magna Carta, freedom, liberty. I went on a work trip last month to Armenia, and one of my contacts I met, the first thing he said to me when we sat down for dinner was, "Is it true they're locking people up in the UK for free speech?"
0: I hear it here all the time, Nick. It's constantly people are asking me that question in the US. It's almost like people are feeling it in other countries more than the average person on the street in the UK is feeling it. And that's not to say that people outside of the UK are wrong, because we have got a sense of people being self-censored. But is that the problem? Is it that Brits have become so used to it now that there's a lot of self-censorship going on? We've kind of become the boiled frogs and we've accepted it.
4: We're a polite people, aren't we? And we want to be subtle. We don't really want to go too far with things. The Americans are much more confident being a bit more brash. And I said this to Glenn when I went on his show a little while ago, and he just laughed. But it's true, isn't it? We want to be kind. We want to be good people. But I think sometimes that gets taken advantage of. And with social media now, I think it's so difficult because no one wants to get in trouble, do they? But, you know, as Glenn said, the most important thing is that we need to stand up for ourselves peacefully, but we need to say, look, you know, we're Brits and we stand for freedom and we believe in freedom of speech and we want it back.
0: Yeah, you might be asking the wrong person there when you said nobody likes to get in trouble, do they? I think if you're not slightly on someone's watch list, you're doing something wrong in this business, Nicholas. I do wonder whether that's, though, because there may be a slight generational gap as well. You know, you sat down with Glenn Beck there. You said, you know, he's a sort of elder statesman, if you like, of the conservative podcast space. You're an up-and-coming newbie. What do you think about when you're concerned about free speech? Like, do you feel that you've been raised through an education system which has very much indoctrinated you? And I know you're resistant to that, Nick, but it has tried to teach you, don't say that, or the phrase, you can't say that.
4: Again, Bev, I think you might be asking me the wrong question there.
0: To teach you, don't say that, or the phrase, you can't say that.
4: Again, Bev, I think you might be asking me the wrong question there.

0: to the mainstream. And I think the most important thing is to, as again, as I said, speak your truth. And if there are consequences, we've got to suffer them at the end of the day, because otherwise the bullies win.
1: And you made the rest of... It made the rest of the room boo at you for voting Brexit. What would you say the split was percentage-wise of your group? How many of you had voted for Brexit?
0: Oh, I think there was five of us, and there might have been a room of 130 people.
1: Oh, wow.
0: Yeah.
1: Well, where are they now, Nicholas Don? That's what I want to say to you, Nicholas Donny. Where are they now? Where are those losers now? You're here on international TV having interviewed Glenn Beck, so good for you and your backbone, my friend. Where can people see the interview?
0: That will be out on GB News Originals playlist on the GB News YouTube tomorrow at 6 p.m. UK time.
1: Fantastic. We will be watching it in full. Nicholas Dunning, thank you so much for joining us and for having that courage to say what you think. Oh, you know, it warms the cockles of my heart to see a young person say that they don't mind being unpopular and saying something that might get them into trouble, Matt.
2: That, you know what? I can relate.
1: You what?
2: I said I can relate.
1: Yeah. Well, quite. Maybe we all can relate in some way. Jonathan, were you watching this and thinking, well, that's great that they booed him. Good for him. What an excellent teacher for shaming those Brexiteers.
3: No, I don't think that students should be booed for their votes, Bev. But you voted for Remain, Bev. So you're one of those losers that you're just talking about.
1: Yeah.
3: I think it's wrong. Yeah, I think that's wrong.
1: It's awful that universities are particularly indoctrinating this mindset now that there is one way to think, and everybody else who doesn't think in that particular way is not only wrong but also a bad person, Angelina.
3: Yes.
1: When Nicholas was saying there about the fact that a lot of people look at the UK and the first thing they say to when they hear a British accent is, oh, your country's in trouble, isn't it? What's going on with free speech? Can you relate to that?
4: I mean, it is really hard. Obviously, it's not okay to berate someone for their political beliefs. You should approach it with some kind of formal understanding. But I would say it happens on the left and the right. Look at our president. Language sets culture. And look at our president right now. Any kind of decorum that the U.S. presidency ever had is completely out the window at this point. And that's kind of the state of politics. So we live in a society.
1: I think decorum is very overrated.
4: We live in a society where you are going to be harassed for your political beliefs, no matter what side of the aisle you are on.
1: Well, is that the Matt Torby? Let me come to you. I mean, I'm sort of being a bit flippant with Angelina there about the fact that decorum is overrated. I don't see a lack of decorum in President Trump. I see a phenomenally fearless transparency. He doesn't care who he upsets. You know exactly what he thinks, Matt Torby. Do you admire it or do you detest it?
5: It's tricky. You have to maybe separate the art from the artist in this instance, if that's what we're doing. I think onto the broader aspect of freedom of speech, the thing that concerns me, listen, we've had our issues. I think people potentially abusing things like non-crime hate incidents, and I think trying to police offence can be quite tricky. Shabana Mahmood's obviously got rid of those because they were clogging up the system, it seems. But then on the flip side, America holds itself as the land of the free and freedom of speech advocates and all the rest of it, which I think, you know, listen, I'm a believer in freedom of speech. But at the same time, we're seeing the sort of politicisation of the FCC and Brendan Carr going after comedians for telling jokes, which we've had in this country in many ways.
1: So that's the equivalent of
3: Melania Trump calling for Jimmy Kimmel to be sacked.
5: Yeah, the Federal Communications Commission, which is like America's Ofcom, but they're looking at broadcast licences. They want to be talking about DEI at Disney and stuff like that. And it feels to me a little bit like government overreach, which I don't think is very American, really. And it's happening under President Trump's watch. Yeah. It's quite concerning. And at the same time, we have football fans that I know going to watch the World Cup having to declare their social media handles on their esters. What's that all about?
3: A lot of left-wingers are not going to be able to get esters if they've insulted President Trump online. President Trump
1: is suing
3: journalists. We have literally James, he's literally calling. The thing with Trump is that he makes the job of his opponents so much easier because he says everything in plain sight. website. You don't need to do an investigative journalism to find out the impeachable offences or the offences against free speech, because he just is so open about it. He's literally calling for his opponents to be jailed. James Comey being identified, indicted.

0: Writing 86-47.
1: Well, did you prefer Biden and the Biden family, was to get away with all sorts of things? You did, because Hunter Biden's laptop, would you not have rather revealed?
0: If you talk about the Hunter Biden laptop thing, and then you look at what Trump does on a daily basis, every single day there's an offence that's 50 times the magnitude of Hunter Biden's laptop. I mean, right now...
1: Have you seen Hunter Biden's laptop? Yeah. I've got a hard copy of it. I'll drop it into the office for you.
0: Private parts, Bev.
1: Exactly, but there's nothing similar. There's literally nothing similar with Trump's laptop. He takes his kids
0: on Air Force One, his son-in-law negotiating with Iran when he has business interests in Saudi Arabia. The corruption is off the scale.
1: Hang on, Jonathan. Go on, Matt.
2: It's not the wrong putting your family on Air Force One. I mean, Barack Obama had his family flying Air Force One. President Biden had his family flying Air Force One. First of all, Hunter Biden was pardoned by his father. Okay, so we want to talk about justice. I do not believe justice was served there. Hang on, let me talk now. So on top of that, you know, look, President Trump has been trying to allow freedom of speech in this country. There are many Americans under President Biden who feel like they didn't have freedom of speech in this country. By the way, if you talk to groups like Turning Point USA, they felt like they're being investigated unfairly and attacked unfairly by the government under President Biden. What we're seeing in the UK right now is something that Americans are very concerned about. We talked at the top of this about freedom of speech. That matters. So thankfully, President Trump is allowing that in this country. That's something we should all champion.
1: Yeah, I think so. So we're moving on. How am I doing for time in London? We are moving on, apparently. But more of that. Okay, you can watch that exclusive interview with Glenn Beck on GB News Originals on the GB News YouTube channel, or scan the QR code on your screen now. There's a QR code coming any minute. Or you can, if it isn't there... I don't like QR codes. Go to our... Here we go. Brace yourself. Oh, look, you've got to look at all of us. There's me and Neil at the end. Marvellous. You can get your phone out and scan the QR code on your phone. That will take you to the interview with Glenn Beck. Exclusive interview. Some interesting observations about the UK from an American conservative perspective. If you don't want to do that, you can probably find it on the app, or you can go to our website. Visit gbnews.com. And also, like I say, YouTube is also a good place to find our videos. Right, let's have a quick look at some of the other news here in America this evening. Now, this is a breaking story. I want to know a bit more about this. The chief of the US Customs and Border Patrol has announced that he is resigning. He's told Fox News that his departure is effective immediately. Michael Banks had been in the role since Donald Trump's return to the White House. Maybe it's because he's cured the issue at the border. Maybe there's nothing else to do. Elsewhere, Canada could join the Eurovision Song Contest. Oh, the North American country has reportedly been in talks for more than a year. How does it take a year to talk about whether you're going to enter a song contest? As Prime Minister Mark Carney says, he wants to forge closer ties with Europe. Oh my word, they're welcome to each other. And the former mayor of a small Kansas town, Jose Sabelas Armendariz, who is a Mexican green card holder and pleaded guilty last month in connection with illegally voting in several elections, has turned himself in to Immigration and Customs Enforcement in Chase County. The boss of artificial intelligence company OpenAI, Sam Altman, has insisted that he is an honest and trustworthy business person. His comments follow Elon Musk's claim that he moved to steal the company and turn it from a charity into a capitalist venture. The two tech bros are currently at the center of a court battle over the firm behind ChatGPT. Come this evening on The Late Show Live.
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1: President Trump today declaring America's relationship with China is the strongest in the world. But will he be able to secure a crucial trade deal? 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
5: Morning. Yes, it's time for your latest weather update from the Met Office here on GB News. A chilly feel again out there today, a fresh end to what's been a fairly cold week, but with a bit more sunshine, not as many showers and lighter winds. Overall, a slightly warmer feeling by this afternoon. But the breeze is still coming down from the north and still bringing plenty of showers over northern Scotland, a sprinkling for Northern Ireland. Some showers this morning for the Midlands and Wales, and they'll drift into southern counties of England perhaps this afternoon. So some showers, yes, but not as intense, not as many as the past couple of days. A bit more sunshine and lighter winds. So although temperatures are still a touch below average, it will feel perhaps a little warmer than the past couple of days. It will be quite cold, though, if you are heading out this evening. And still, particularly on the roads across the southeast, there could be quite a lot of spray and surface water from the scattering of showers here. Elsewhere, though, many places dry to end Friday. One or two showers feeding in off the Irish Sea into Cumbria, perhaps, and showers throughout the day into northern Scotland, fed in by that breeze. Still coming down from the north, still quite noticeable, but not as strong as recent days. Well, the winds are easing and the skies are clearing. It's going to turn quite cold quite quickly on Friday night, so bear that in mind if you're heading out. And something for gardeners to bear in mind as well, because as we go through the early hours, those temperatures are going to get pretty close to freezing. Towns and cities may hold up at 4 or 5 degrees above freezing, but certainly in rural spots, not far off zero to start the weekend. Frost likely across Scotland, northern England, but even further south, pockets of frost are possible through Wales and even southern England. Shouldn't be too frosty in Northern Ireland, because more cloud will come in here. That'll make for a grey day tomorrow with some outbreaks of rain. Some of that will trickle into western Scotland, parts of Wales through the day. Ahead of it, the odd shower, but a good chunk of the Midlands, eastern and northern England, much of eastern Scotland staying dry and bright for most of the day. Temperature-wise, a little bit higher as well, just starting to tick up, and signs of things getting a bit warmer as we go into next week.
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6: Between 2021 and 2024, we saw over 2.6 million more people enter this country than leave it.
1: Brand new news for you tonight. The government is poised to agree to major changes to how human rights laws are interpreted, which could finally see Britain get a grip on the border, or will it? Details on that in just a moment. First, though, China has rolled out the red carpet for President Trump in Beijing, staging an elaborate state banquet beneath the giant chandeliers of the Great Hall of the People, with senior officials and some of the biggest names in American business in attendance. There they are, all looking ever so jolly. President Trump also gave the following remarks.
7: This bond of commerce and respect that stretches back 250 years is the foundation for a future that benefits both of our nations. The American and Chinese people share much in common. We value hard work. We value courage and achievement. We love our families and we love our countries. Together, we have the chance to draw on these values to create a future of greater prosperity, cooperation, and happiness. I'd now like to raise a glass and propose a toast to the rich and enduring ties between the American and Chinese people. It's a very special relationship, and I want to thank you again. This has been an amazing period of time. Thank you, President Xi.
1: President Trump, but he's most polite there. So Xi Jinping has also described President Trump's visit as historic, calling on both countries to be partners rather than rivals. And during private talks earlier in the day, Xi reportedly warned that disputes over Taiwan could push US-China relations into what he called an extremely dangerous situation. Joining me now in the studio to discuss this is Washington Bureau Chief at Breitbart News, Matthew Boyle. Matthew, thank you.
8: Great to be here.
1: For joining us. What does he mean, do you think, when he says that US-China relations could be in a dangerous position? Explain that to my audience.
8: Well, look, the Chinese Communist Party has long wanted to claim Taiwan to be theirs, dating back to the original history of the Republic of China, the old government moving there at the end of their civil war. So they've long wanted it. It's something that they've been after for a while. The U.S. position has been clear on this for decades. The U.S. position hasn't changed with the president and his team over there. Of course, the Chinese are going to push for it. Of course, the U.S. is going to push back. I don't see anything changing on this front at this point.
1: President Trump has quite a lot on at the moment, particularly in terms of Iran. He's not going to want to poke this hornet's nest, is he?
8: I don't think so, but I don't think the Chinese want to poke it either, right? Like, taking an island isn't that very easy. Look at what Vladimir Putin's going through right now with Ukraine several years on, and they've gotten, a few counties, right?
1: Yeah.
8: Like, not that far into Ukraine. So taking an island is a whole different story. The U.S. has been providing weaponry to the Taiwanese for a long time. Again, it just doesn't seem like it's going to change anytime soon.
1: And it looks even less likely, having seen these very convivial images from China today and also tomorrow, as it will be. They'll be, it's now 8:45 in the morning in Beijing, so they will be getting up and having breakfast. And we're seeing the images here. It's a very specific vibe, isn't it? A Chinese banquet like this. I'm sort of entertained by how far away they sit from each other. I mean, there must be some tradition behind that.
8: I'm not sure on the traditions in China. I haven't been. I've been to Taiwan. I went to Taiwan in President Trump's first term. I haven't been to China on the mainland. But I will say, again, it does feel like that it's been a very warm reception for President Trump there.
1: Yeah.
8: But I don't think much change is coming out of this in terms of the geopolitical struggle. You mentioned that Xi Jinping would like to see us be partners, not rivals. I don't know if that's going to necessarily be the case. I think the U.S. and China are in a struggle this century for which nation, which civilization is going to really set the stage for the world. I mean, we talk about the Strait of Hormuz right now. That's one waterway in the world. There are dozens of other waterways that are important. There's obviously the Taiwan Strait, the South China Sea. There's the Panama Canal. We've had a lot of talk about that. I've gone to Greece multiple times over the last year. The U.S. is funding a port in Greece, so is China. Mm. So who's going to control the seas? Who's going to control trade? I don't think that stuff's getting solved this weekend or this week.
1: And the big issue, of course, between these two countries is the dollar. Right, the power of the dollar compared to the BRICS currencies. Will that have been discussed, or will it be discussed, or is that something that both countries are just trying to work out and grapple with themselves?
8: Well, look, I don't think the Chinese want to admit the power of the dollar. They're trying to influence, they're trying to spread their currency around the world. They're using the Belt and Road Initiative to try to spread their influence everywhere they possibly can. They have a totally devalued currency. It's totally warped and upside down. We're not going to solve that issue this week.
1: Yeah.
8: Like, this is what I say here is that this was a very warm meeting for both sides, and it's the first of many, by the way. So President Trump has invited President Xi here to the United States later this year.
1: Yes, September.
8: And then there are big multilateral gatherings in November and December in China and in the U.S.
1: Mm.
8: So you're going to continue to see the warmness between the two of them personally, but that doesn't change the geopolitical struggles between the two sides, and I don't think that you're going to solve that stuff in this bilateral setting or a handful of other future ones. It's going to be a long-term fight between the two countries.
1: Matthew, how worried would Trump's team have been about the security around an event like this?
8: Well, look, I mean, the president has faced numerous threats to his life, serious ones from...
1: In this country, public. The irony.
8: Yeah, that, and just a few weeks ago, of course, at the White House Correspondents' Center. So, and I saw some reports just not that long ago that there were some tensions between the Chinese police in Beijing and the U.S. Secret Service. Any kind of a time when the president of the United States is traveling abroad, they're oftentimes at the mercy of the local authorities and whatnot. Mm-hmm. So this is a very risky thing. President Trump has faced very serious threats to his life. I think the president's in good hands. I trust the Secret Service. They're very good at what they do. I know a lot of those guys. They're really awesome. So I've dealt with many of them as I've interviewed the president, and they're very professional.
1: There isn't another country, though, with whom maybe America has such a sort of reciprocal relationship when it comes to, like, espionage, is what I'm thinking. Will they be checking all the bags for listening devices when they get on Air Force One?
8: Well, I think you've got to be very careful with regard to China and that front. And I I hope that all the American side brought all burner sets, right? Like,
1: even the journalists have gone with burner phones.
8: Yeah, no, you got to have. If you're an American journalist and you're going to China, you can't bring your regular phones because they'll hack all the data and everything, and they'll use anything and everything they possibly can against you. And the Chinese have been known to do this repeatedly, so they're not a trustworthy partner here, right? Like, you can't work with them like you can with our European friends. We have our disagreements with certain European friends. It is what it is. With China, it is an adversarial relationship, but it's one of respect too. So, and I think that's what this meeting shows, is that Xi Jinping respects President Trump. President Trump respects Xi Jinping in China.
1: Yeah, I think that seems to be the case from what we've seen. I was hoping we might get more instances of lots of journalists sticking their microphones under President Trump's face, like he does on a lot of his visits, but that is not the case here, is it? We will see him, no doubt, when he gets back on Air Force One tomorrow. He'll do a gaggle with the press. What would you expect him to say on that journey home tomorrow?
8: Well, again, I think you're going to see he's going to speak very highly of his friend Xi Jinping. They get along personally very well, and that's abundantly clear. But to your point too, by the way, I think that's another example of the difference between the two worlds. In China, they don't have freedom of the press. They don't have the systems that they don't have private companies. They don't have private ownership. There's no such thing there. It's a communist nation. And so Xi Jinping doesn't do interviews, right? Like President Trump does. I wish he did, by the way. I've offered it to the Chinese. I hope that they do it. I've interviewed a half dozen world leaders over the last year. So if they are watching, which they probably are,
1: I'm sure they are.
8: I would love to sit down with President Xi. That being said, I don't expect him to ever do it, right? Like, but President Trump does. I've interviewed President Trump multiple times. He's very open, honest with the press, and so he'll tell you what he really thinks. He'll say what really happened in that room, and so I hope we get the clarity.
1: Which is why I look forward to his plane journey home tomorrow. We certainly have some questions from the British political situation we'd like to know what he thinks of at the moment. But Matthew, thank you so much. Matthew Boyle there, Washington Bureau Chief at Breitbart. More to come in the next hour, including this.
9: What we want to see is more law enforcement on the beaches of France. That is a choice that we want to see made, and we are willing to invest in.
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5: Morning. Yes, it's time for your latest weather update from the Met Office here on GB News. A chilly feel again out there today, a fresh end to what's been a fairly cold week, but with a bit more sunshine, not as many showers and lighter winds. Overall, a slightly warmer feeling by this afternoon. But the breeze is still coming down from the north and still bringing plenty of showers over northern Scotland, a sprinkling for Northern Ireland. Some showers this morning for the Midlands and Wales, and they'll drift into southern counties of England perhaps this afternoon. So some showers, yes, but not as intense, not as many as the past couple of days. A bit more sunshine and lighter winds. So although temperatures are still a touch below average, it will feel perhaps a little warmer than the past couple of days. It will be quite cold, though, if you are heading out this evening. And still, particularly on the roads across the southeast, there could be quite a lot of spray and surface water from the scattering of showers here. Elsewhere, though, many places dry to end Friday. One or two showers feeding in off the Irish Sea into Cumbria, perhaps, and showers throughout the day into northern Scotland, fed in by that breeze. Still coming down from the north, still quite noticeable, but not as strong as recent days. Well, the winds are easing and the skies are clearing. It's going to turn quite cold quite quickly on Friday night, so bear that in mind if you're heading out. And something for gardeners to bear in mind as well, because as we go through the early hours, those temperatures are going to get pretty close to freezing. Towns and cities may hold up at 4 or 5 degrees above freezing, but certainly in rural spots, not far off zero to start the weekend. Frost likely across Scotland, northern England, but even further south, pockets of frost are possible through Wales and even southern England. Shouldn't be too frosty in Northern Ireland, because more cloud will come in here. That'll make for a grey day tomorrow with some outbreaks of rain. Some of that will trickle into western Scotland, parts of Wales through the day. Ahead of it, the odd shower, but a good chunk of the Midlands, eastern and northern England, much of eastern Scotland staying dry and bright for most of the day. Temperature-wise, a little bit higher as well, just starting to tick up, and signs of things getting a bit warmer as we go into next week.
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25: 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Nothing is off limits. No sugarcoating, no fear of offence, just the truth laid bare. 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
1: Washington DC. This is Bev Turner on GB News with a story shaping Britain and America in a very gossipy studio. So the sharks are circling. A Greater Manchester mayor has launched his bid to return to Westminster in a direct threat to the Prime Minister.
30: A tumultuous day here in Downing Street, ending with one simple realisation. This Prime Minister will not last the Parliament.
1: Tumultuous and rainy today. Thank you, Tom Harwood. Elsewhere, China charm offensive. Xi Jinping has rolled out the red carpet as President Trump hails the relationship one of the most consequential in world history.
3: The relationship between China and the USA is going to be better than ever before.
1: And breaking news tonight. You may like this one. Britain and 45 other European nations are preparing to toughen deportation powers and change human rights laws. I'll give you all the details of that in just a moment. I am Bev Turner and this is The Late Show Live.

0: delighted to say that I'm joined in the studio this evening by Angelina McAhey and also Matt Terrell, and in London, former Labour advisor Matthew Torbett and Jonathan Liss. Thank you all, guys, for joining us this evening. Let's kick off this hour with this story that we are the first to bring to GB News viewers, but you'll be hearing about it no doubt all day tomorrow. Britain and 45 other European countries are expected to agree changes to the way the human rights laws are interpreted in a move designed to make it easier to deport failed asylum seekers and foreign criminals. The declaration is expected to clarify how the European Convention of Human Rights should be interpreted by both the European Court of Human Rights in Strasbourg and national courts across Europe. The changes could pave the way for so-called migrant return hubs, where asylum seekers could be sent offshore while their claims are processed. Home Secretary Yvette Cooper and Attorney General Richard Hermer will represent the UK at today's meeting. Let me bring in all of my guests on this now. If I maybe go to London first of all, because how significant does this sound to you, Matt Torbett? Because it is the ECHR, which means that people get to stay in the UK because of things like, you know, I need my child to have a certain chicken nugget. And I know these stories get blown out of all proportion, but this idea that you must have a family life, I think this is what they're talking about changing.
1: I think the ECHR is a bit of a misnomer, and it's beginning to annoy me, politicians banding it about without really clearly knowing what the issue is. Because if you're bothered about immigration, the ECHR is not the sticking point that you need to be bothered about. Since 1980, the ECHR has overturned 12 asylum cases. Is that a problem? Maybe it is. Is it the biggest problem? No, it's not. I think the aspect that people may... I've always been a proponent of offshore processing. I don't want people coming across the channel from a safety and security point of view. I also don't want to hear about people dying in the channel, making the desperate journey across if they are true asylum seekers. I think you need to look at the 1951 Convention. That supersedes any domestic law we've got. And that says you are allowed to cross via irregular means if you have a well-founded fear of well-founded fear or persecution. Now, at the minute, that's probably about two-thirds of the world. We have lots of civil war breaking out. We have countries at war with each other. And obviously, people may well have a well-founded fear of persecution. And I think you should have pinch points. If we've got people leaving Afghanistan or Syria or somewhere else, why have we not got somewhere in Turkey where people are going to be coming across, they don't have to come all the way to us, and you can hand in your documents and we know who you are. And if you're a true asylum seeker, then that's fair enough. If you're somebody blagging it and throwing your passport in the channel, that's an issue. We don't know who you are and what your true sort of feelings are, I suppose. And I think if you do that, I don't think you can pull out of it as reformer saying you need to go and redo it. The convention is from a time where Jews were fleeing persecution after World War II, and we rightfully started taking people in, as lots of people did across Europe. But it's from a different time. And I think that is the issue, as well as I heard you speak in the previous hour about the Human Rights Act. It's really badly and poorly worded and drafted legislation that then judges will infer their own thoughts on, really. That's part of the problem. So if people want to really tackle illegal immigration, the ECHR is not the silver bullet. It mentions nothing to do with small boats, nothing to do with migration. You can remove the ECHR, those boats will still come.
0: Matt, what do you think of that?
2: Yeah, look, I think the component of small boats crossing, that's a huge issue, obviously, in the UK. And similar to the United States, illegal immigration has been front and center among voters. If you look at the polling in the UK right now, the vast majority of the people in the UK want to see a tighter border. And so, look, I think we need to unpack this further. There's certainly a human rights element to certain things, and those discussions take shape. But the bigger element here, I think, is national security. And I think national security is the biggest component right now of all of this. You know, you have people crossing the border who are not vetted. We had the same problem here in the United States before President Trump was elected. This has been a massive concern. It's one of the big reasons why reform did so well in the last election. It's one of the biggest reasons that Starmer's polling numbers are so low.
0: I'm just having a look at a bit more detail on this. I say this is a story that we weren't allowed to bring you until after midnight tonight. It was embargoed. The most important changes were expected to be in relation to the interpretation of Article 6. of the ECHR protecting against inhuman and degrading treatment, and Article 8, which protects the right to a family life. That's, I thought it was that. They're seen as the biggest obstacles to government's ability to remove failed asylum seekers and foreign criminals in recent years. As much as I think I totally agree with Matt Talbot in terms of the fact that we do have to do something about our illegal migration situation. It's just embarrassing, it's ridiculous, and it helps nobody. But I also quite like when as we move towards a time in which I increasingly distrust governments, I quite like to have the right to a family life. I don't like the idea that families might be split asunder by authoritarian governments, Angelina. Do you think my fear is unfounded?
3: I mean, no, of course, no one wants families torn apart. I think, you know, the hard part about migration, and even illegal migration, is the humanity component of it. It is a really, really hard thing because you do see everything that's going on in the world. You see these civil wars around the world. You see different genocides happening around the world. And you have so much empathy for what's going on in these different countries. And to be fair, at the end of the day, I'm lucky. I'm lucky I was randomly born in the U.S. I could have been born anywhere else in the world. I'm very fortunate with the privileges that I have. But unfortunately, I also see other Americans here who don't have the privileges that I have that also are in desperate need of help. And so there is a component of how much resources can we actually allocate to helping foreign nationals versus just helping our own people here at home. Of course, that should be a priority and it's very important. But yeah, it's incredibly hard. There's a lot of nuances in illegal migration, of course, because of the moral component of it.
0: It's been criticised, Jonathan, because the Conservatives reform are saying this agreement is irrelevant. It is not, it's non-binding, basically. It's only withdrawing from the convention to enable Britain to combat illegal immigration. Refugees humanitarian charities apparently have written a letter warning that they are profoundly concerned that the changes will undermine Britain's global fight against torture by authoritarian regimes. Do you think Britain should be anywhere near this agreement, or should we not be able to tread our own path and do have our own interpretation of this?
4: I think that we need to see the devil be in the detail, and you see what the final agreement that is kind of done with all the different signatories. If there is a universal, unanimous agreement between the signatories, then that will have to be taken seriously. I think that is much more preferable than the United Kingdom going it alone, or even by withdrawing altogether from the ECHR, as even the Conservative Party wants to do. And there's a whole other discussion, by the way, to be had about how the Conservative Party is doing nothing to win back the disaffected voters on its sort of liberal, small-L liberal left flank, who have completely defected to the Lib Dems and not going anywhere near the Conservatives again under Badenoch. The Conservatives had massive losses the other day in the local elections. But look, I think that we do obviously need to have a conversation about migration. You and I have had that conversation many, many times. And there are some things that I agree with that Matt just said, Matt Talbot just said, about how we process asylum seekers. I've always said that we should have a system where people do not have to make this incredibly dangerous crossing to the UK in order to claim asylum. They should be allowed to do that in, for example, France, if that is where they are kind of congregating. There should be some processing centres in France, and so the decision can be made there. Or, in case of regional conflict, yes, some money can be paid to countries in the regions of safe countries where people can make claims there, because it's not fair to put all the burden on the first country that people get to. Those countries are often very poor. They don't have the resources to deal with huge influxes of asylum seekers and migrants fleeing a war or persecution or whatever. And in those situations, Britain, as a rich country, does need to do its bit. These are global crises and they require the global solutions. I think it's really wrong. What so many people on the right in this country say is that they almost want to wash their hands of these problems that are affecting the whole world. We need to do our bit. We need to contribute. I'm not saying we should be contributing unfairly or disproportionately, but so far Britain never has done that. We've never taken more refugees than, for example, Germany.
0: Matt, what's the line between washing your hands of these people and taking some responsibility?
2: Well, listen, speaking from the United States, because I think, you know, obviously this has been a big issue in the United States, illegal immigration, as it is in the UK. Look, we're compassionate people, but there is also a process to come to the United States to become a legal citizen here in the United States. And there is, I want to go back to, a national security component to all of this. You know, one of the reasons why you're seeing a rise in crime in the United States, a rise in violence, people being killed, is because many people have been killed by illegal immigrants who've had gang ties, for example, here in the United States. You know, the bottom line here is there's a major issue here for the UK and the United States with national security. Thankfully, President Trump in the United States has secured the border. He's trying to do what he can to get those who are in the United States illegally out of the country. And that's not an issue of being, you know, a humanitarian issue. This is really the security of a nation. And I think every nation needs to have a process where they allow people to come into the country, but it's done in a legal way, a vetted way, so you know who's coming in, who's not coming in, and you can ensure that you are protecting the citizens of the country.
4: Well, in that
2: and that's
4: case,
2: been a major problem for the UK. So, look, we can talk
4: case,
2: about the humanitarian
4: Trump...
2: issue of this. Everybody in the United States, from a citizen standpoint that I talk to, recognizes that, but they also recognize that there's a legal process, and the challenge that the UK has had is you have not had a system in place where you have worked to secure the border and vetted, frankly, in an effective way the people coming into the country.
4: But if you say that you're a compassionate country, then why have the number of refugees almost dried up? Refugees, not to the legitimate refugees, there are almost none that are coming to America right now apart from white South Africans, Afrikaners. You could not make it up. It is white supremacism on stilts. This idea that the United States is a compassionate country, well, let's see. There are a lot of refugees, a lot of genuine refugees in the world, but under Donald Trump, none of them, almost none, is able to go to the United States. Why is that? It's because you're not compassionate.
2: First of all,
4: it's a country that's now based on, it's a totally racist policy.
0: You made your point, Jonathan. It's a very good point. Go on.
2: Listen, first of all, with all due respect, don't lecture me about us being compassionate here in the United States. This country, the United States, the taxpayers of this country, have given significant amount of money around the country, around the world, I should say, to help people. Places like Africa, we're the ones who are providing and selling weapons to Taiwan. You know, this big discussion right now between China and Taiwan. The United States is standing strong in supporting weapons to Taiwan, to defend Taiwan. The United States has done a tremendous amount around the world to try and help people in need. So I don't want to hear about that, frankly. And as
4: for
2: immigration,
4: completely.
2: Listen, as for immigration here in the United States, you cannot have an open border for the United States. And frankly, you can't have an open border for the UK. And the proof of that is in the amount of violence you are seeing from people crossing these borders who you do not know who they are. And in many cases, they are very violent people who should not be entering these countries. It comes down to protecting your citizens. That's a major component of this here in the United States.
4: I never said open borders. You're not answering my question. You're deliberately avoiding my question, which is why, if you're a compassionate country, why are you not letting in any refugees? I think it's in the double digits, the number of refugees that have been let into the United States. Why are you not letting in anyone apart from white Afrikaners under the extraordinarily racist, false proviso that those people are facing a genocide in South Africa? That is completely outrageous. Why aren't you doing it? You can't be both. You can't be a compassionate country and also not letting in those people.
2: So what do you want us to do? Just have a...
4: You're the easy one saying open borders.
2: We have a process in this country for how people enter the country.
3: But there is a prejudice towards letting in white South Africans. So it's either we're letting in no refugees or we're not being hypocrites. So I think I agree with you there, is we shouldn't be letting in these white South Africans either, right? Because it's either we're letting in and giving opportunity to all refugees despite color, race, or where they're coming from, or we're just allowing white South Africans. Where's the logic there? Why are we allowing these refugees in?
0: I would say that potentially the distinction there may be that these white South Africans who are being driven out of their homes at the moment do not come from a trauma zone. So what I mean by that is one of my concerns when we take into any of our countries people who are refugees who've come from war zones, they are traumatized people who've often been brutalized by the violence they've either witnessed or actually executed themselves, sometimes in self-defense. I'm not suggesting we're letting in murderers all the time, but people that come from those sorts of countries, I believe, come as an emotional time bomb, potentially, not always, but you are more likely to see somebody commit an atrocity when they have been exposed to them. And I wonder whether that is why in this country, white Afrikaners who have come from a peaceful country where they've been growing their lives and running farms, etc., being driven out. Is that part of it, Matt, do you think? Therefore, and under that definition, does President Trump have a right to say, I'll take those?
2: I think what President Trump has been doing is trying to ensure that we have a processing a secure border in this country. And you can talk all night long about, you know, refugees and the humanitarian component of this. There's a component to that, but there's also a component to having a secure border. And, you know, just ask the family members of those who are shot here in Washington, D.C., who are National Guard members. You get somebody from Afghanistan who came into this country under President Biden, who's the one that committed that violence. So, look, the bottom line here is we've had a real issue, particularly under President Biden, in this nation, of having an open border that allowed anyone in, and we know who they were. And frankly, the U.K. is facing that same challenge, and it's one of the reasons why people in the U.K. right now, based on the polling, are very concerned about immigration.
0: Okay, let's have a quick chat now to somebody who knows a lot more about this topic probably than any of us do. From the Center for Immigration Studies, Mark Krikorian joins me now. Mark, I don't know whether you were listening to our rather heated debate there about migration, and maybe on this hearing, this news that we're hearing right now, which is that Europe and the UK may be having a different interpretation of the ECHR to make it easier to deport people from our European countries back to the countries from whence they came, because we will change the interpretation of the ECHR. Will it make any difference, Mark?
5: Well, look, here's hoping, but this is not a binding agreement, as whatever form it takes, on the judges themselves in the European Court of Human Rights, or frankly in the judiciaries of the particular countries, the member countries. So, you know, it's worth a try, but I'm skeptical. I mean, the European Convention for Human Rights is an anachronism. The entire structure of asylum and refugee law is an outset of World War II and the Red Army takeover of Eastern Europe. Asylum was designed for a handful of Russian ballerinas, with a little exaggeration, but not much. And it has now become the vehicle for mass illegal immigration. And the ability to make bogus asylum claims, because almost all of them are fake, is one of the things that's generating the dislocation in the migration in these countries. In other words, people leave Afghanistan in part because the odds are good of getting into Europe somehow. And so the current policies on asylum and refugees are one of the things that's driving the migration crisis. This agreement might help to limit and cabin the ECHR, but I'm, you know, skeptical. I mean, look, it's your country, not mine, but I'm not optimistic that it'll actually make a difference. I think it really is a way for the governments to pretend they're doing something, even if they really want to do something, but without actually making the kind of changes they need to make. Because, for instance, they should not be doing, for instance, that deal that Italy had with Albania, where people that they fished out of the water would be sent to Albania, where they could apply for asylum, be processed for asylum in the EU or in Italy. Mm. In fact, illegal immigrants need to be told very clearly, you don't even get to apply for asylum, period. Yeah. Especially for the UK, no one who gets to the UK is a real asylum seeker, because they've all passed through multiple countries where they could have and should have applied for asylum. Things across the channel even have his asylum claim entertained at all, since he didn't apply in France.
0: Yeah, no, you make a very good point, Mark, and it's something that we share your exasperation and befuddlement about, frankly, if I can use that word, because it is extremely confusing to us as to why the will just appears to not be here. Thank you so much, Mark Krikorian there from the Centre for Immigration Studies. We'd love to have you back again, Mark. Thanks so much. Let's also talk now to the former Immigration Minister, Kevin Foster, about this. Kevin, as we just heard there, this may not make any difference at all in terms of illegal migration, and as Mark said there, why are we even giving anybody that comes across the channel the right to apply for asylum? Shouldn't that just be a very simple explanation? If you come over here on a boat, in a truck, in a car, whatever, illegally, you can't apply for asylum. Wouldn't that stop?
6: Yeah, it would certainly make a difference. But let's remember, that's the Refugee Convention under the UN, a more global piece of law, rather than the European Convention on Human Rights, which, of course, is more relevant in immigration when it comes to actually trying to remove people from the United Kingdom, because people will put up that, you know, they've got a family life here now and they couldn't be removed, or they'll try and make a claim about how they'd be treated in the country that they'd be being returned to or taken to. We actually even saw under the not particularly successful one in one out deal, some people even try and argue under the ECHR it'd be difficult for them to be sent to France, you know, France, modern European democracy. So my expectation of this protocol or announcement or agreement isn't particularly high. What I suspect it may be aimed at is trying to deal with some of the more extreme cases we've seen of judicial interpretation of the European Court of Human Rights in our own courts based on the principles of the ECHR, like the Chicken Nuggets case. But I think, like a lot of things we've discussed recently about this issue, it'll make some difference, but not a fundamental one.
0: Well, that's a little bit depressing. Given the pressures that Starmer is under at the moment, you would think, Kevin, this might be the time he'll pull it out of the bag, wouldn't you? Like, he's going to be on the phone to Shabana Mahmood going, I have got to save my skin. If you can just fix that issue with illegal migration, Shabana, not only do I keep my job as Prime Minister, but you are going straight to the House of Lords when we finish this job here. Like, that, you know, there's a lot that they should be doing right now. Is this the kind of situation, Kevin, in which he might pull a rabbit out of a hat?
6: It's possible. I think, look, I've said it many times, if the Labour Party want to win the next general election, they need to get the debate off immigration. And the only real way of doing that is solving the issue in the channel, not coming up with another three-word slogan or a natty media strategy. You've got to actually solve it. And that means implementing a broad strategy, like it's been done in the United States under President Trump, to resolve this type of issue. And that means legal changes in terms of what people can claim, and crucially, how you can remove people from the country, including back to some of the countries of origin. And that's going to involve some difficult discussions and decisions, including, for example, what you do about returns to Afghanistan. That would mean talking to the Taliban. But Germany has recently been returning convicted criminals to Afghanistan, facilitated by the Qataris, so it's not perhaps as radical as some people listening to that may think it is. So if the Labour Party want to improve their pretty dire poll ratings at the moment, they need to deal with this issue, because if they try and make any other welfare changes, any other changes in anything else, people will say, well, hang on, we're still spending X amount on hotels and on this issue, why should I have to accept a cut or accept a change to my services whilst that's going on? But I just don't see Keir Starmer having the drive to do that, certainly not with Lord Hermer as his Attorney General. However, when you listen to a lot of what Shabana Mahmood says, I get the impression she does understand it, but could she get that through Labour's backbenches? Probably not. She'd have to rely on the votes of Conservative and Reform MPs to get it through the House of Commons.
0: Kevin, just briefly on my last point, I don't know whether you heard what I was saying then about taking people from war zones. And it's always surprised me why that topic of conversation doesn't arise more often. And I know that sounds incredibly harsh. And I know I'm not drowning in the milk of human kindness when I say that. But when we bring people who have been in areas which have seen significant violence either enacted upon them or their loved ones, or they have been forced to be violent against other people, sometimes even to take another person's life, within the corridors of power about immigration, does anybody ever sit around and go, I'm not sure for that very reason that we should, I'm not sure we should take people from that country at the moment, from that war zone, because they may pose a violent risk and be unpredictable and be at the mercy of mental health services, which we can't fund. It never appears in this conversation, Kevin. Is there a reason for that?
6: Well, when we do planned resettlement routes, one of the things you do is assess people coming over before you look to move them. That's the issue between planned refugee resettlement into a place in the UK versus just people showing up in the border and buying their way in via a small boat. So, yes, there would be consideration. People assessed. You obviously look at their background. Have they been involved in violence in the countries concerned and what potential threat they may or may not face? We took a lot of people from Ukraine. That was quite a different situation where people were moving, and also a lot of people with a view to wanting to move back, and that was done at the start of the conflict. But it is considered. The issue you've got is, unless you can deal with the issue of people just being able to buy their way over the channel, in many ways you're not getting to the nub of this problem. It's not those really coming on actual planned resettlement routes that are generally the issue. It's those who literally just present themselves at the border, and as you say, many of them will be in countries where violence is commonplace, where attitudes towards women in particular are very different to what they are in this country and in most of the West, and inevitably that does have consequences.
0: Yeah. Okay, Kevin. Always good to see you. Thank you. Fascinating. Former Immigration Minister Kevin Foster. Right. In other news this evening, President Trump has cast further uncertainty over the US-Iran ceasefire that he insists is still in place by claiming his military campaign against the country is to be continued following talks with Chinese President Xi Jinping. Now, Trump and Xi held talks for more than 2 hours today on Thursday as part of the US President's state visit to China. And Washington claimed that the meeting touched extensively on the Iran war, although Beijing's readouts only briefly mentioned it. And now we are just 2 hours away from Trump and Xi's bilateral tea, meaning on the last day of the on the last day of the US president's visit. Now, the president is also set to visit Xiongang. How do you say that? Come on, panel.
2: Pyongyang.
0: A compound where China's leaders live, work, and presumably know how to pronounce. With me now is the editor-in-chief at the Foreign Desk, Lisa Daftari. Lisa, thank you so much for joining me. I don't know whether you can pronounce the place that they are set to visit. Go on. How do we pronounce it?
7: Oh, I think you guys did a good job. I actually do think you did a good job.
0: Very well done. So where does what would President Trump, just like, let's just break this down as simply as possible. Mm-hmm. What would President Trump have wanted to say to President Xi about Iran?
7: So this entire trip was to reset leverage, right? We're not trying to make friends with the Chinese, but we're actually trying to make the best of a situation with an adversary. And in the case of trade and Taiwan and Tehran, the best we could hope for is that the message was conveyed and not through pleasantries where we leave it up to the Chinese to read between the lines as we've done in the past. In this case, we are on the sidelines of a war that looks like it's going to go back to kinetic war after this meeting. More and more, we're getting the impression that that's where we're headed towards. With regards to the Iran regime, the message is simple to the Chinese. You can either enter the U.S. markets or you can continue funding, enabling, arming a terror regime, and you just can't have both, and leave it up to them. And I think the most important thing here is that we can't just take empty promises from the Chinese, but we need certain parameters that are verifiable and are quantifiable so that we can hold them to it. You want tariffs removed, you want to enter the trade market, AI, chips, etc. You can't be buying cheap oil from the Iran regime. You cannot be giving them money to fund their proxies, their deadly proxies. So in, on the one hand, we can't be basically doing business with them and then having to basically fight them between the Houthis and Hezbollah and their own shenanigans at Hormuz. So I think the message is pretty clear. You can't have it both ways, and you can choose your destiny.
0: And so, in effect, China will always conclude that America is more important to them than Iran. Although China heavily relies on Iran for its oil as well, doesn't it?
7: Sure. So, yes, in 21, they entered in a 25-year deal that was worth about $400 million, where they would give the Iran regime all sorts of help with their weapons programs, with basically ingredients to have jet fuel, to basically give them money because they're buying cheap discounted oil. But look, at the end of the day, you are absolutely right to say China is an equal opportunity opportunist. So if a better deal comes along, mm-hmm. they're not the loyal girlfriend that's sitting by the phone and waiting for the Iran regime to call with a better offer. They're going to take that offer. But if we know the Chinese, and we've seen their duplicitous act before, they're going to want to have it both ways. Mm. And I think that that's exactly where we have to hold them to it. You have to stop Iran's regime. You have to help us collapse Iran's regime. You have to help us open up Hormuz, or the tariffs go back on and you lose your deals with the United States. I think, you know, though that leverage and that lever has to be made very, very clear.
0: Interesting, Lisa. Brilliant, as always. Absolutely brilliant. I love the metaphor of the girlfriend sat there waiting. Lisa Daftari, what a pleasure to hear from you. Thank you so much. Let's talk to my panel about this issue now. Angelina, let me come to you first of all on this. President Trump will get back from China and has to deal with Iran. It's got to be the top of his inbox now. And Lisa's rather bleak assessment there that she believes it's going to go back to a kinetic war. That is the last thing that President Trump needs. Can he avoid it?
8: I'm not sure that he can. Look, I'm not confident that the Iranians are going to give up any kind of pursuit of nuclear proliferation, or especially when it comes to power. Iran is dealing with a power crisis in their country in general. You know, they're thinking about even moving their capital because of different power issues, and that was before the Iranian war even started. Now, Xi Jinping, I don't think that he was able to, Trump was able to persuade him. Of course, we don't know that yet, but was Trump able to persuade him to help push Iran to make a deal? I don't think that Xi Jinping has any, you know, inclination to eat Trump able to persuade him to help push Iran to make a deal. I don't think that Xi Jinping has any, you know, inclination

0: Oil in China comes from Iranian oil. So look, this is a major problem for China. And China already had, prior to this war starting, massive economic problems. And China's an exporter, and they cannot export the way they need to if this strait is closed. So look, we'll see what China does. But the United States doesn't need China to end this war. I think President Trump will get this war to come to an end. I think it'll come to an end soon. We'll see what President Trump does in terms of kinetic action or not. But the other country that's facing massive economic challenges is Iran. You know, day by day, they're hurting in terms of this war continuing. Every day this strait is closed, it hurts Iran, hurts China. There's no question that Iran is on its heels. The bigger element is, who are we really dealing with over there? There's a few hardliners left, but the regime has been decimated, layers of it. And so I think you know, the United States is in a strong position here as it relates to ending this war. The question is timing and whether that's going to be continued military force, but obviously the economic pressure needs to stay on Iran. I think that's been critical.
1: Go to my London boys on this. I'm just looking at potentially some breaking news about Cuba. But Jonathan, President Trump really wanted Iran to be wrapped up very quickly. He said sort of, you know, 4 to 6 weeks or so. And we're now looking at, what are we on to? 3 months, a bit more maybe. 12 to 14 weeks, I think we must be getting on to now. Just respond to it. It's affecting everybody, isn't it?
2: Bev, this is not only a catastrophe on its own terms, catastrophe for the Iranian people, who do not figure very much in this discussion, sadly, but they should. A catastrophe for, obviously, so the global economy. We haven't even begun to absorb the shock yet of the closure of the Straits of Hormuz. But I think most potently for this conversation, perhaps, it's a total catastrophe for US power. This is a generational humbling of the United States. And it's people like, I can't remember his name, a guy in the Atlantic, Kagan, is it? Who's, you know, quite a hawk, was even saying this a couple of days ago, that this is, we have not seen this kind of humbling of the United States since Vietnam, maybe even before that. This is the kind of thing that the United States has tried to do something, has tried to defeat a deeply middling power, a low to middling power, and has failed to do it. They thought that they could repeat what happened in Venezuela, where they sort of go in, decapitate the leader, and sort of march in and take all the oil, which is, they're completely open about, by the way. And they just posted the White House, but literally the White House just posted a meme of the United States flag over Venezuela the other day, by the way, if you want an idea of how they think they relate to Venezuela and the Venezuelan people. So they thought they could do that in Iran. And obviously the Iranians had other ideas. And now they don't know what to do, because the key aim of the war is to reopen the straits that were open before the war started, and they have no idea how to do it, and every single thing they try fails. So either the idea is to send in the ground troops and risk a bloody and protracted conflict, which is going to go down like a bucket of cold sick in America and the American people, who already hate this war, or they keep the status quo and suffer the economic consequences. This is going to be Donald Trump's legacy. He was warned by expert after expert that Iran would close the straits, that they would target their neighbors. He ignored that. He was stupid enough to believe Netanyahu's lies. The lies that Netanyahu has given every single US president since he's been in Israeli politics. They're all smart enough to disregard it. Sadly, Trump is not smart, and he was not smart enough to disregard it. And look at where we are now.
1: Matthew, would you respond to that excoriating attack on President Trump?
3: Yes, quite. I think the president seemed to have 5 goals at the start of this war. Liberate the Iranian people, certainly at the very beginning. I think, as Jonathan says, we don't hear about that anymore. It was originally about the Iranian people. Destroy the nuclear program. Wipe out the ballistic missiles. Dismantle the terror networks and sink the Navy. And he's managed to sink the Navy, and it's cost $29 billion of taxpayers' money. You can't bomb and destroy a nuclear weapon, because you cannot get rid of the minds that can create that. They will go back to the drawing board and go back and do what they need to do to enrich the uranium. They know how to do this sort of stuff. And my concern for everybody is that this will be such a colossal waste of time. They've taken out an old man who was good for dying and anyway, and people could have got back around the table with the Arab states and done a bit of a renegotiation after leaving the JCPOA. And the only way out of this, I think, because Iran holds the cards currently, the IRGC have taken America's best punch and are still standing, unfortunately for all of us.

0: And I think they're going to have to go back and agree probably something similar to the deal that they left in 2018. And I think what concerns me is we have a one-page peace deal at the moment, as it's termed. The JCPOA was 192 pages. You had physicians and scientists around the table. At the minute, we have a real estate guy and the president's son-in-law lobbyist against some of the better minds in the Middle East. I don't see any way out of this unless he gives in. And we wasted $29 million to sink an Iranian navy. And obviously, we're all feeling the economic effects as well. It's hitting us all.
1: Marco Rubio, your mate, Matt Terrell, he's been at pains to say repeatedly, this is about stopping them having a nuclear weapon.
2: Yeah, it's spot on. Look, we can't allow Iran to have a nuclear weapon. And, you know, the truth is they've lied. They've lied about how far their missile capabilities could go. We saw that when they launched two missiles against Diego Garcia. Look, Iran is a threat. They've been the greatest state sponsor of terrorism. You want to talk about the people of Iran. Just this year alone, the Iranian regime has killed, 30 to 40,000 of its own people? This is a horrific regime. They need to be taken out. And, you know, past presidents have talked about doing this. They talked about trying to deal with the Iranian regime, trying to ensure that they don't have a nuclear weapon. One president, only one president, has actually stood up and done something about it, and that's President Trump. And by the way, you've had other countries have had sanctions against Iran. Other countries have recognized how Iran cannot have a nuclear weapon. Another country just recently recognized that, and that's China. China just recently, the past couple hours, said that Iran cannot have a nuclear weapon. So the bottom line here is the world knows the danger of Iran having a nuclear weapon. Thankfully, President Trump took action on it. And the last thing I'll say is this has been a few months. A lot of wars last for a few years. And the truth is, these are been targeted strikes. We'll see what President Trump does next. I'm confident he'll get this war to come to an end.
3: Well, no one voted for this war, Matt. As you know perfectly well, the United States electorate voted against this war because Donald Trump's on the platform of not invading Iran, and the people voted for it. He fooled them. And we never see any apology for Republicans about that. Sorry.
1: Right, let's have a quick look at some of the other main news here in America this evening. The chief of the U.S. Customs and Border Patrol has announced he's resigning, telling Fox News that his departure is effective immediately. Michael Banks has been in the role since Donald Trump's return to the White House. Canada could join the Eurovision Song Contest. I'm sorry, what? The North American country has reportedly been in talks for more than a year as Prime Minister Mark Carney aims to forge closer ties with Europe. Wouldn't you think he'd have better things to do? The former mayor of a small Kansas town, Jose Sabeles Armendariz, who is a Mexican green card holder, and pleaded guilty last month in connection with illegally voting in several elections, has turned himself into Immigration and Customs Enforcement in Chase County. And the boss of artificial intelligence company OpenAI, Sam Altman, has insisted that he is an honest and trustworthy business person. His comments follow Elon Musk's claim that he moved to steal the company and turn it from a charity into a capitalist venture. The two tech bosses are currently at the center of a court battle over the firm behind ChatGPT. Still to come this evening on The Late Show Live.
4: I think having a leadership election would be the wrong choice for us to take.
1: So one story dominating all the newspaper front pages, of course, an embattled Prime Minister refusing to back down. It is not a good look. Also tonight.
5: What do you think they would do if they had a nuclear weapon? They would hold the world hostage with that nuclear weapon.
1: Well, that was Secretary of State Marco Rubio talking just a few days ago. And there is growing speculation tonight that he could already be emerging as the front runner for the next Republican presidential ticket. Let's discuss that in just a moment. Quick look at your weather.
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7: 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Yes, it's time for your latest weather update from the Met Office here on GB News. A chilly feel again out there today, a fresh end to what's been a fairly cold week, but with a bit more sunshine, not as many showers and lighter winds. Overall, a slightly warmer feeling by this afternoon. But the breeze is still coming down from the north and still bringing plenty of showers over northern Scotland, a sprinkling for Northern Ireland. Some showers this morning for the Midlands and Wales, and they'll drift into southern counties of England perhaps this afternoon. So some showers, yes, but not as intense tents, not as many as the past couple of days. A bit more sunshine and lighter winds. So although temperatures are still a touch below average, it will feel perhaps a little warmer than the past couple of days. It will be quite cold, though, if you are heading out this evening. And still, particularly on the roads across the southeast, there could be quite a lot of spray and surface water from the scattering of showers here. Elsewhere, though, many places dry to end Friday. One or two showers feeding in off the Irish Sea into Cumbria, perhaps, and showers throughout the day into northern Scotland, fed in by that breeze. Still coming down from the north, still quite noticeable, but not as strong as recent days. Well, the winds are easing and the skies are clearing. It's going to turn quite cold quite quickly on Friday night, so bear that in mind if you're heading out. And something for gardeners to bear in mind as well, because as we go through the early hours, those temperatures are going to get pretty close to freezing. Towns and cities may hold up at 4 or 5 degrees above freezing, but certainly in rural spots, not far off zero to start the weekend. Frost likely across Scotland, northern England, but even further south, pockets of frost are possible through Wales and even southern England. Shouldn't be too frosty in Northern Ireland, because more cloud will come in here. That'll make for a grey day tomorrow with some outbreaks of rain. Some of that will trickle into western Scotland, parts of Wales through the day. Ahead of it, the odd shower, but a good chunk of the Midlands, eastern and northern England, much of eastern Scotland staying dry and bright for most of the day. Temperature-wise, a little bit higher as well, just starting to tick up, and signs of things getting a bit warmer as we go into next week.
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1: Bringing you some breaking news now. It's what I was a little distracted with just before the break, because the United States is reportedly preparing to indict former Cuban leader Raul Castro over one of the most controversial incidents in modern Cuban-American history. American officials are saying the Justice Department is exploring charges linked to the 1996 shootdown of two civilian aircraft operated by the humanitarian group Brothers to the Rescue, an attack that killed four people and sent shockwaves through the Cuban exile community in Florida. Raul Castro, now 94 years old and the brother of revolutionary leader Fidel Castro, was serving as Cuba's defense minister at the time of the incident when Cuban fighter jets blasted the planes out of the sky over international waters. The move would mark an extraordinary escalation from Washington, not just reopening a decades-old Cold War wound, but potentially putting one of the last surviving giants of the Cuban regime in the legal crosshairs of the United States. Let me ask my American guests what we should think about this. What should we think about this, Matt?
2: Well, look, I think the Trump administration, this is really the Department of Justice, you know, and they're going to, you know, go about, do what they see is fit in terms of this indictment, but there is no question that the issue of Cuba, this horrific regime that's been in Cuba, has been front and center with the United States for decades, particularly in Florida, in South Florida. If you go down to Miami in particular, there are people who fled Cuba who are, you know, here in the United States, became citizens of the United States, or family members who fled Cuba who understand the horrific nature of this regime. So look, we'll see how this all plays out in terms of the indictment. That'll be up to the Department of Justice in terms of pushing forward with it. But look, obviously Cuba's been in the news in terms of what the administration is doing with it, recognizing that Cuba has really been the harbor for terrorism and other horrific acts. That's certainly something I think you can expect to follow with the administration going forward here.
1: Well, at the moment, it looks like they've run out of oil in Cuba because
2: right.
1: They've been strangled off
2: Venezuela,
1: via Venezuela, exactly. The people are almost rioting on the streets. We're hearing this evening that their power grid is in a critical state. This is a country that's sort of collapsing before our very eyes. So this indictment now of Castro, this is just about taking them off the top still, isn't it? So that the country becomes even weaker?
8: Look, I'm very concerned about the humanitarian crisis that's happening in Cuba right now. It's absolutely horrific. They're cutting people off. Like, the way that the people are almost resilient against the power problems that they're facing, like hospitals, they're not able to perform surgeries, they're not able to help give people the resources they need to have a birth or whatever other medical care they need. The humanitarian crisis is never been seen like in Cuba this bad so far, but What I would say is that, like, what happens when we take this leader out? Is there going to be a power vacuum? Who's going to fill that role? Will Cubans actually then get the help or the oil that they need in order to have a livable, sustainable society? Where is the humanitarian aid then going to come from? What is the plan after we indict him? Are we just, again, America and Trump, the Trump administration doesn't always seem to have a plan. They just take action and just deal with the consequences as they come.
1: Let me ask my London panel about this situation of this breaking news. I know you probably both have a very dim view of what's happening in Cuba at the moment. Is it another example of America trying to do what's right for the people and long-term gain for short-term pain, Matt?
0: It's not a incident I am particularly well read on, so I can't comment on the incident from all them years ago. I think as a general view, what Venezuela showed me is that America is clearly back in the empire business, and ultimately this is going to come back to oil and a petro-vassal state that they're going to try and run through a American proxy or patsy that they will put up, no doubt, the same as in Venezuela. Nothing about the Venezuela regime changed. The vice president is still there acting as the president and doing America's bidding for them. So that is my sort of general overview. The rest of it, I don't know enough on, Ben. To be honest.
3: I think it's, if I can say...
1: On this occasion, Jonathan, you can't on this occasion. I'm so sorry, but I do want to get one more story, and I want to talk about the Marco... no doubt Cuba's going to be not going anywhere, so we'll talk about this when you're next on, probably tomorrow. But let's talk about Marco Rubio, shall we, and whether he is... the president in waiting, effectively. According to a new poll, he surged ahead of J.D. Vance for the 2028 election. Vance was seen as the leader, but Rubio is growing. You've worked with him, Matt. I have to say, I find him phenomenally impressive. Whenever I watch him speak, I am so in awe of his ability to calm the room. He's the I like Trump, and I can see the flaws. Of course, I'm not an idiot. I can see the flaws in President Trump. It's sometimes in his communication style. I understand why people don't like it. Rubio is the calm where Trump is the storm, but he brings phenomenal. You just relax when you see Marco Rubio. Your heartbeat slows down.
2: Look, he's been doing a fantastic job, Secretary of State, and many other jobs, as we know. And look, you know, it's going to have to Secretary Rubio decide what he does with his future. But what I can tell you is, you know, this is certainly somebody who is, you know, focused on the job he's in. And, you know, the truth is, you know, this is a busy time in the foreign policy stage. I'll tell you, he's the best Secretary of State I think we've ever had. And look, what he has right now is the mega halo. And what I mean by that is the mega movement, the conservative movement, you know, I think they have a great deal of trust and respect in Secretary Rubio. They recognize, I think, the job he's doing on the foreign policy stage. But ultimately, this is President Trump's administration. At the end of the day, it is President Trump who's got to continue to lead the agenda, lead the effort. You know, we have 4 years of President Trump here. 2028 will come up, and certainly, you know, be up to, you know, individuals to decide if they want to get in the race or not. That's up to each individual. But truthfully, right now, this is President Trump's administration, and the mega movement right now has never been stronger. And that's something that certainly is at play here.
1: When Trump was elected last time, everyone was raving about J.D. Vance and what an impressive politician he was. But he somehow slipped back a little bit, I think, in terms of the public awareness. What do you think of Rubio?
8: I mean, I think Rubio is an interesting choice if that does happen. I've spent a lot of times with different MAGA groups, going to a lot of different Trump rallies, and what I hear from the people, and it's interesting because the Oz rally really stands up to me. Do you remember when he was running for office in Pennsylvania, Dr. Oz? Trump had him as his endorsed pick, yeah. And I was talking to a lot of people in the crowd there, and they're like, actually, we don't like him. We don't want him. We're here for Trump. So whether or not Trump endorses someone, that doesn't guarantee a win, right? Among the community, I often hear them, they prefer the Trump legacy. They like Trump Jr. So whether or not Trump can uphold a MAGA legacy without going directly to his son, that's a huge question. And you look at the divide in the Republican Party, too, where you specifically the divide on Israel. Like, a lot of Republicans are saying that Iran is Israel's war, and they're not supportive of that. And a lot of Republicans, what I'm seeing in the dialogue online, is they're pushing for Thomas Massie to run. So how will Marco Rubio even fend in a primary? Look, he's done it before and failed, so it could happen again.
1: Quick word from you guys in London. We've only got a minute left. Who do you think would stand for the next president after President Trump? Who'd be the next Republican, Jonathan?
3: Well, obviously Vance and Rubio will both go for it, but I think that it's not that Rubio's kind of got ascended, it's that the Vance has been exposed as being so overwhelmingly sort of repulsive and sort of two-faced and serpent-like that people have seen through it. You know, he was against the Iran war, but now he's obviously in favour of it. You know, he's against fraud, but obviously his administration is presiding over the most corrupt administration in US history, and people don't believe this stuff. They don't like him. Rubio has managed to be much cleverer. He's managed to sail to steer that course where he can sort of be kind of nudge, wink, wink. He's against it, but also still be in Trump's good books.
1: I think we've run out of time, Matt Torbit. I should never say to Jonathan Lish, you've got 10 seconds, because he can't count, can he? But he can talk, and that's what he's hired for. Thank you, gentlemen. Thank you, Matthew Torbit. Thank you, Jonathan Lish. Thank you, Matt Terrell. Thank you, Angelina McAhey. Thank you all for watching me this week. Late Show Live will be back tomorrow night from London, in fact, with Will Kingston, and then Ben will be back at the weekend. I'll see you Monday. Bye.
6: Today, clouds overhead, total zen within. 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
7: Morning. Yes, it's time for your latest weather update from the Met Office here on GB News. A chilly feel again out there today. A fresh end to what's been a fairly cold week, but with a bit more sunshine, not as many showers and lighter winds. Overall, a slightly warmer feeling by the south. Afternoon. But the breeze is still coming down from the north and still bringing plenty of showers over northern Scotland, a sprinkling for Northern Ireland. Some showers this morning for the Midlands and Wales, and they'll drift into southern counties of England perhaps this afternoon. So some showers, yes, but not as intense, not as many as the past couple of days. A bit more sunshine and lighter winds. So although temperatures are still a touch below average, it will feel perhaps a little warmer than the past couple of days. It will be quite cold, though, if you are heading out this evening. And still, particularly on the roads across the southeast, there could be quite a lot of spray and surface water from the scattering of showers here. Elsewhere, though, many places dry to end Friday. One or two showers feeding in off the Irish Sea into Cumbria, perhaps, and showers throughout the day into northern Scotland, fed in by that breeze. Still coming down from the north, still quite noticeable, but not as strong as recent days. Well, the winds are easing and the skies are clearing. It's going to turn quite cold quite quickly on Friday night, so bear that in mind if you're heading out. And something for gardeners to bear in mind as well, because as we go through the early hours, those temperatures are going to get pretty close to freezing. Towns and cities may hold up at 4 or 5 degrees above freezing, but certainly in rural spots, not far off zero to start the weekend. Frost likely across Scotland, northern England, but even further south, pockets of frost are possible through Wales and even southern England. Shouldn't be too frosty in Northern Ireland, because more cloud will come in here. That'll make for a grey day tomorrow with some outbreaks of rain. Some of that will trickle into western Scotland, parts of Wales through the day. Ahead of it, the odd shower, but a good chunk of the Midlands, eastern and northern England, much of eastern Scotland staying dry and bright for most of the day. Temperature-wise, a little bit higher as well, just starting to tick up, and signs of things getting a bit warmer as we go into next week.
6: Today, clouds overhead, total zen within. 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
12: That's what makes us the fearless champion of Britain. It's 9 p.m. I'm Patrick Christie's, and tonight it's Game On. Andy Burnham has found a seat. He wants to challenge Starmer.
34: Have you resigned, Mr. Streeter?
35: What did you say, Mr. Prime Minister?
32: Did you ask the Prime Minister to resign?
12: Wes Streeting finally resigned from Cabinet. Angela Rayner was cleared of deliberately dodging tax, so she's in the hunt.
36: Many of us like Keir very much as a person.
12: And the woman who first called for Starmer to go has now said that she might vote for him in a leadership contest.
37: Take responsibility for not walking away, not plunging our country into chaos as the Tories did time and again.
12: So can Keir Starmer actually cling on here? Meanwhile...
38: If you get a complaint, you have to... I had five of these when I was in Brussels.
12: Nigel Farage is fending off allegations about his finances. And Kemi Badenoch is basking in the glory of being Nicki Minaj's new best mate. On my panel tonight, we have got journalist and broadcaster Linda Jubilee, Tory peer Lord Bailey, and ex-Labour advisor Matthew Larza. So get ready, Britain. Here we go.

0: 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Next.
1: Good evening. The top stories at 9 o'clock. Labour MP Josh Simons has announced he will stand aside so Andy Burnham can challenge Sir Keir Starmer. The MP for Makerfield released a statement saying he is putting the people he represents and the country he loves first so that Andy Burnham can return to his home, fight to re-enter Parliament, and if elected, drive the change our country is crying out for. The Greater Manchester Mayor can only challenge Keir Starmer for the Labour leadership if he is an MP. Burnham has now said he wants to be the candidate for Labour in the now upcoming by-election. And Reform UK leader Nigel Farage has told GB News, "We look forward to the Makerfield by-election. Reform will throw absolutely everything at it." Wes Streeting has quit as Health Secretary, paving the way for another potential leadership challenge against the Prime Minister. Mr. Streeting is widely thought to be planning to challenge Sir Keir Starmer for the Labour leadership. In his resignation letter to the Prime Minister, Mr. Streeting said, "It's now clear that you will not lead the Labour Party into the next general election," adding, "Where we need vision, we have a vacuum." The PM is battling to save his job after four ministers quit and dozens of Labour MPs urged him to resign after last week's heavy election losses. Education Secretary Bridget Phillipson has told reporters Wes Streeting's resignation from government is an opportunity for Labour to draw a line under all of it.
2: I can't speak for Wes. I think it's a real shame that he's made that decision, because I like and respect Wes. We've worked closely for many, many years. He was a brilliant cabinet colleague. I think he's done a great job as health secretary. I'm sad he's made that. He's come to that decision. I'd hoped not to be having this conversation, because I think Wes has got a huge amount to offer, and it's a shame that he's taken the decision to step away from cabinet. But that's his decision.
1: Well, shortly after Streeting resigned, leader of the opposition, Kemi Badenoch, released this statement saying no one is running the government.
3: "I told Wes Streeting to do his job. Instead, he's done a hit job on the Prime Minister. The Labour Party has now descended into civil war. And here's the thing. While they're sharpening their knives and plotting in the bars of Westminster, nobody is running the country."
1: Well, some breaking news for you now. Following Wes Streeting's resignation in the last hour, Number 10 have announced James Murray has been appointed as the new Health Secretary. It's seen as a big promotion for the MP for Ealing North, who previously served in Starmer's government as the Chief Secretary to the Treasury. Moving on, Angela Rayner, also seen as a potential challenger to the PM, says she has been cleared off by HMRC of wrongdoing over her tax affairs. The former Deputy Prime Minister says she settled the £40,000 unpaid bill for a flat near Brighton. She stood down as Deputy PM in September last year after admitting she underpaid stamp duty on her £800,000 flat in Hove. At the time, the Prime Minister's ethics advisor said Rayner acted with integrity, but had breached the ministerial code. Well, those are your latest GB News headlines for now. It's back to Patrick.
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0: The big news is this evening that Andy Burnham has found a seat. He's going to stand in Makerfield, a constituency in Wigan, Greater Manchester. He's a recap now of another crazy day in British politics. We were told Wes Streeting would resign early this morning. Then we were told he'd quit around midday. While we waited, it was party time for Angela Rayner.
5: Hello.
0: cleared by HMRC of deliberately avoiding paying 40 grand in tax on her second home. Then she comes out and says that she's going to play her part in whatever leadership election there may be. Then eventually, early this afternoon, Wes Streeting finally quit, saying he'd lost confidence in Keir Starmer. So, Wes and Rayner, they're in the race. While all this was going on, Kemi Badenoch was loving her newfound friendship with international pop sensation Nicki Minaj, who retweeted my clip of Kemi roasting Wes Streeting yesterday. Yes, and then she had this to say after Wes's resignation.
3: I told Wes Streeting to do his job. Instead, he's done a hit job on the Prime Minister. The Labour Party has now descended into civil war. And here's the thing. While they're sharpening their knives and plotting in the bars of Westminster, nobody is running the country.
0: But where was Andy Burnham? He's very quiet. Then, Labour sent out Education Minister Bridget Phillipson to defend Starmer to the media, and she had a clear message.
2: The Prime Minister has my support in the job that he is doing, and he's got the backing of Cabinet too. And I do recognise where colleagues are coming from. Like them, I want us to do better. The Prime Minister gets it, I get it, and I get it very profoundly. You know, I had some very, very difficult local election results in my community just last week. I know people are feeling really sore, really hurting. But equally, I think the last thing that we need at the moment is a further period where we turn in on ourselves. We need to be getting on with the job that the British people elected us to do.
0: I think now, hey, look, we can't be sure, but I think she also wants us all to just pause and take a breath.
2: But I think this is now a chance for us to pause, take a breath as a party, to draw a line, just to pause. But I think today we have a chance and an opportunity to pause.
0: Well, while all this was going on, it emerged that a newly elected reform councillor in St Helens called Stephen Mousdall is also a gay porn star. Yep, so that just happened. That happened today. Whilst all of that was going on, that happened today. It turned out that the newly elected reform councillor is also a gay porn star. There has to be a joke in there somewhere about him knowing how to fill a pothole. Keir Starmer then, through gritted teeth, thanked Wes for his service, wished him well, and said he regretted his decision to quit. Then we had the absolutely mental, ridiculous, frankly disgusting spectacle of the woman who called for Keir Starmer to quit, Catherine West, going on the radio to say that she might actually now vote for him in a leadership contest.
5: Many of us like Keir very much as a person. He's got excellent credentials on the international stage, and he could well win a competition if he put his name forward.
6: Okay, so
0: I mean, I say disgusting because this is all just a game to these people, isn't it? It's all just a game. This is our lives. This is our country we're talking about here. And you've got morons like that playing roulette with it. I mean, as all this was going on, Nigel Farage was busy fending off accusations around a £5 million gift he received from a billionaire.
7: If you get a complaint, you have to... I had five of these when I was in Brussels. Five fraud investigations into me when I was an MEP. I mean, you know, they came round on an annual basis. As far as this is concerned, I'm not the least bit concerned.
0: And then it emerged the leader of the Green Party, Zach Polanski, currently facing scrutiny over his tax affairs, didn't even bother to vote in the local elections because he just hadn't got himself registered anywhere. Now, a Green Party spokesperson said it was because he was concerned about his safety, but, you know, what a clown show. And then finally this happened.
8: Now confirmation, Joss Simons has just tweeted.
9: There we go.
8: And he has said, for decades, Westminster has overseen the managed decline of towns like mine. We've talked big and acted small, etc., etc. He goes down and he says, I am putting the people I represent and the country I love first. I will be resigning as MP for Makerfield. I am standing aside so that Andy Burnham can return to his home, fight to re-enter Parliament, and if elected, drive the change our country is crying out for.
0: Now, call me a cynic, but Josh Simons had recently been in quite a lot of trouble. He resigned from Cabinet after it emerged that his former think tank, Labour Together, the one, you know, linked to Morgan McSweeney, paid a PR firm to investigate and target journalists. So, step forward, Andy Burnham. He is now going to try to stand in Makerfield in Wigan, vowing to change the Labour Party and make it a party that people can be proud of again. But he might not get selected by local Labour members or the NEC, which rejected him in Gorton and Denton, and he might not win, because Reform are odds on to take the seat if there was a by-election. Nigel Farage said he's going to throw everything at it, and Lee Anderson isn't worried.
6: Confident, you know, on the back of the results last week in that neck of the woods, we were winning, you know, in some areas, every single council seat. So, yeah, you know, I say bring it on, Andy Burnham, you know, and we can win there. I think we can win. We can put a real good show up. We'll be campaigning ferociously.
0: And who replaces Burnham then as the mayor of Greater Manchester? Now, you will not believe this, but the rumours are that Labour wants it to be this guy.
9: The division that's being created is absolutely disgusting. Mainly created by angry, middle-aged white men who know exactly what they're doing.
0: Well, that'll go Reform as well then, wouldn't it? Yes, Gary Neville, the Gary Neville. But what does all of this really mean? Well, it actually means that it could be around 6 weeks before this by-election takes place. So what happens in the meantime? 6 more weeks of Starmer? What if Burnham loses to Reform? Reform would win a new seat and their odds on to win the Greater Manchester mayor elections as well. What a crazy, crazy world, eh? Right, let's get the views of my panel. Oh no, we've got Deputy Political Editor Tom Harwood first. How dare I nearly skip over him. Tom, outside Downing Street, fantastic, proper stint you put in today, mate. Right, this breaking news though, that's happened. We've got a new health secretary, haven't we?
10: We certainly do. James Murray. Now, he's seen to be the consummate loyalist within the Starmer camp, someone from arguably the right of the party, a safe pair of hands perhaps, but a few eyebrows raised in terms of this appointment. Why didn't Keir Starmer appoint someone from the left of the party to try and smooth over divisions? Interestingly, because the Prime Minister appears as if his retention strategy of his own job is to try and pick off the people who might be most minded to back Wes Streeting. We saw that in his response to Wes Streeting's resignation letter. Incredibly magnanimous, incredibly open-minded from the Prime Minister, saying that he is sorry that Wes Streeting has gone, that he had a lot to contribute to the party. Some eyebrows raised with regard to that response. It looks like Keir Starmer is digging into a certain half of his party to try and retain his job. But I have to say, Patrick, tonight it looks like the Prime Minister is not going to last this term in Parliament. It has now been for several days a question of when, not if, the Prime Minister goes. And frankly, if Andy Burnham is able to return to Parliament in Makerfield, defeat the Reform Party, which would be a feat in and of itself, and that is assuming he is selected, which is by no means a given. The Labour Party NEC meets on Tuesday, by the way, which no doubt will discuss this particular issue. But ultimately, if Andy Burnham is able to make it back into Parliament, there is every opportunity for that contest to take place as soon as that happens. Now, we don't yet know when this by-election will be. We don't yet know if Andy Burnham returning to Parliament would immediately collect those 81 names and launch a contest against Keir Starmer. We don't even know if that contest would be contested in and of itself. I've been speaking to some Labour advisers this evening who suggest that actually perhaps the most smooth way forward for their party would be a coronation. But my goodness me, that would be a tall order for these warring different factions of the Labour Party to all unite behind one figure. Is it possible that Wes Streeting could do a deal with Andy Burnham? Cut a deal, back him, and have a Gordon Brown-style coronation? Well, I wouldn't rule it out. But ultimately, this is not going to be an easy path for Andy Burnham. It's not going to be an easy path for any of the potential Labour leadership candidates. We haven't heard this evening from Angela Rayner. We haven't heard from Ed Miliband. And we haven't heard since his resignation statement from Wes Streeting. What I can tell you tonight, Patrick, is that the Reform Party has opened applications to stand in that seat of Makerfield for the party. Those applications are open until the end of the weekend, until the end of Sunday. So Reform is not holding back. I spoke to Nigel Farage earlier on the phone. He told me they're going to throw the kitchen sink at that race.
0: Tom Harwood, thank you very, very much. Tom Harwood, there, our Deputy Political Editor outside Downing Street. Let's get straight to my panel then. Sean Bakeley, start with you. Lots of goings on today. I mean, we might as well start with the Burnham news, I suppose. Do you think he's going to win it?
11: I think they've taken an enormous risk. If Andy Burnham had any control over that, he's dropped the ball. He should have picked a far easier seat. Let's be clear, the people in that area heavily voted for reform. And if you're up there and you're angry, this is your time to really give the Labour government a kick in the teeth. And I think the one fly in his ointment is the fact that they will probably not win that seat. Will the NEC block him? No, they won't. Starmer can't have that happen. There's no plausible deniability. It'll look like he did that. So he'll be leaning on saying, look, we blocked him once, we're going to have to let him through. And I think a lot of the Labour Party want him as opposed to Wes. Mm. So they'll let it happen. But they cannot control the people. That's the X factor. And I really do believe those people will put a fly in the ointment.
0: Well, apparently, Keir Starmer, through the chief whip, could leave it around 6 months if he wanted to actually have the by-election.
12: To the limit, yeah.
0: Yeah, that'd be interesting, wouldn't it? Because then that buys Keir Starmer potentially 6 months.
12: But I've always thought the time frame was that right now, some sort of decision over the next few weeks would be that Starmer would go, and that there would be... I didn't know about the by-election, but I thought that in the next few weeks there'll be a decision that will mean that Starmer will go, and over the summer recess they'll be making some sort of decision about who in fact is going to be the leader, because they will want to have a leadership contest by November, because they will want to announce something by the autumn conference. And that's what I thought the time frame was. Right. I don't know that Andy Burnham's movements today make much difference to that.
0: No. I mean, I, by the way, think they should cancel the summer recess. And what have they been doing?
12: Well, they won't.
0: The country's in the absolute toilet. We're being led by complete clowns. We've spent absolutely ages messing around with by-elections for a Labour MP that punch one of his own constituents, and then by-elections for all of this stuff. I mean, there's some incredible revelations and allegations about what else has been going on in the House of Commons that have come out today. I mean, good grief. It makes you feel sick. Meanwhile, all of our lives are getting worse. Why on earth should they have a summer holiday? It's pathetic. Yeah. I just think absolutely pathetic. But Matthew, so what do you think? I mean, do you think that Andy Burnham is going to win this then?
13: I think it's going to be a very tough fight. Is Andy Burnham the best candidate for a Makerfield by-election? Yes. Is Andy Burnham guaranteed to win the Makerfield by-election? Absolutely not. On the basis of last Thursday, it is going to be a tough fight. I mean, you know, Andy's supporters tell us that that he has a unique touch. Well, we'll see on the streets of Makerfield. And the other thing is, it's going to be very difficult for Andy in Makerfield, because he's going to have to say, you know, the biggest number one issue for those voters is immigration. That's why most of them voted reform last week. It's not the number one issue for Labour Party members. It's not the vibes that he gives Labour Party members. So Andy and Makerfield and all the other contestants are going to have to realise this is about the country and the electorate, and not about the Labour Party selectorate.
12: Also, even accepting that, the Labour majority in that constituency has been declining.
13: Absolutely.
12: It's nowhere near as safe a seat as it once was.
13: Totally.
12: Even if other things hadn't happened. So I think that choosing that particular seat...
13: It's brave.
11: I think choosing that seat was a tactical mistake. But if you draw back, Keir Starmer... If he's war rooming this tonight, he'll think, well, this is great.
0: Yeah.
11: Because let's suppose a situation where Burnham stands and loses, that gives Keir Starmer far more time. But they'll have to rig up another leadership competition, which will give him more time. And the longer this goes on, the more chance Keir Starmer has of surviving. But as Kemi Badenoch said, nobody's running the country. I would argue before this point, he wasn't running the country. The backbenchers have forced U-turn after U-turn after U-turn. We're calling him U-turn Starmer at this point. So once he's faced this, if he survives, he'll have no more authority than he had beforehand, and they will absolutely dominate him. And the problem is, the backbenchers are giving him pet projects. They're not giving him a message to run the whole country.
12: Meanwhile, the mayoral seat in Manchester is then left to be...
13: He doesn't have to resign until he wins the by-election.
11: Yeah.
13: So he won't vacate unless he wins the by-election.
0: Yeah. I thought he might have been won nomination papers.
13: No, it's because you can't legally be a police and crime commissioner and an MP at the same time.
0: That's a really important point, actually, because what we're going to try and do really over the course of this hour is to have a look at next anyway how reform go about winning this seat. Then we're going to have a look at how Labour could actually win it, and I'm actually going to be giving you a bit of it, because everyone just wheels these things out. It's like when everyone says Keir Starmer, you know, he's a decent man, but is he? What's the evidence of that? I don't think there's any evidence. In fact, I think there's quite a lot of evidence to the contrary that he's not a particularly nice guy. And with Andy Burnham as well, you know, you're looking at him, oh, he's been a good mayor of Great Manchester. Has he? Because I'm going to have a look at his record, actually, and I think the facts tell a very different story. Before that, it's time for the Great British Giveaway, and it's your opportunity to run to be Prime Minister. No, it's not. It's loads of cash. Here's AQB in it to win it.
14: 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UK only. Entrance must be 18 or over. Lines close at 4 p.m. on the 26th of June. 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Entries will be pooled. Please check the closing time if listening or watching on demand. Good luck.
0: All right, well, let's have a look at Andy Burnham's King of the North reputation, shall we? Because I'm not sure he's done that good a job in Manchester. And we're going to be seeing how reform could win this seat. Have a look at that. That's the latest stats there from Makerfield, where the King of the North is going to try and overturn what would, according to these stats anyway, be a reform majority. That's next.
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0: Welcome back to Patrick Christie's Tonight. As you've been hearing, the big breaking news, Andy Burnham is one step closer to challenging the Prime Minister for the Labour leadership after the former Minister, Josh Simons, gave up his seat to Andy Burnham. It means there will now be a by-election in the Greater Manchester seat of Makerfield, which Labour has held since its creation in 1983. But Burnham has a fight on his hands because it's far from a safe Labour seat. The latest national polling shows this, that the seat would now overwhelmingly fall to Reform UK if an election were held today. And at the local elections last week, across the 8 wards in Makerfield, Nigel Farage's party won 50.4% of the vote, compared to Labour's measly 22.7%. I'm joined now by Reform UK MP Andrew Rosendale. Andrew, well, it's game on, isn't it?
1: Good evening, Patrick. Good evening.
0: Good evening. It's game on then, I take it.
1: Oh, absolutely. Yes. No, if we want to get rid of Starmer and get rid of the Labour government, the people of Makerfield now have a fantastic opportunity to put another Reform UK MP into Parliament, defeat Labour, and show the government that they simply aren't wanted. And this is their chance. I think Andy Burnham, if he stands, he'll lose. And I think clearly the poll you've mentioned, the results of last week, demonstrate that what people want is real change, not just a change in the Labour Prime Minister, but a change of government. And that means Reform UK.
0: But what about Andy Burnham's stardust? You know, what about the fact that he's been the mayor of Greater Manchester? He's the king of the north, Andrew.
1: Well, look, I think he's overrated, frankly. I think that he promised to stay as mayor for a full term. He's clearly going to break that promise. Frankly, you know, he's another left-wing socialist. Do we really want the same old stuff that we've put up with the last 18 months that's done such damage to our country? We don't actually want Labour at all, whether it's Andy Burnham, Angela Rayner, Wes Streeting. Frankly, this government is a disaster. We need a change, and that change cannot come soon enough. So I say to the people of Makerfield, in this by-election, elect a Reform UK MP, and let's look forward to the end of this Labour government.
0: Well, you've opened, in the last few moments, it turns out, apparently you've opened now your nominations for people to put themselves forward, and apparently it's closing on Sunday, so you're not messing around. Is there anyone that you fancy? Were you going to go for the same guy that stood there last time, the last election?
1: Well, I think you'd make a good candidate, actually, Patrick. Why don't you put your name in? I'll back you. But the reality is...
0: Everyone in the gallery is shouting yes, and the reason why is because they want to get rid of me, right? So that's why, okay? It's not going to happen, Andrew.
1: I think you'd be a great MP, but I think you're probably best to stay with GB News for the time being. But look, in all seriousness, Matt Goodwin was a fantastic candidate, but it's a much, much harder seat that he fought. Gorton and Denton was clearly going to be a very tough nut to crack. But Makerfield is within reach. We can get a Reform UK MP elected. So I would say tonight the Conservative Party should put the country before party and not field a candidate. Otherwise, we risk splitting the vote and potentially letting Labour creep back in. So the Conservative Party really should withdraw from this race and give a clear run to Reform UK.
0: So this is Reform UK now openly calling for the Tories to stand aside in the Makerfield by-election to really rub Labour's noses in it. Of course, the other aspect of this is that it might open up the door for a new election for the Mayor of Greater Manchester, which Reform have a sniff at as well, don't they?
1: I think so, yes. I mean, look, at the end of the day, the people of Manchester will make their choice if they have to elect a new mayor. But of course, Andy Burnham has to be elected first before he has to give up the mayoralty. So any by-election for a mayor of Greater Manchester would not take place for many months. We don't know when this by-election will occur, probably 6 or 7 weeks' time, I would think. But let's see. The most important priority at the moment is to get the 9th Reform UK Member of Parliament elected. Okay. That means Nigel Farage is one step closer to becoming our next Prime Minister.
0: Well, obviously, Keir Starmer's you know, in all sorts of trouble. We know that Zach Polanski, I think, with every passing day is being found out to be, well, in some cases, quite literally not who he says he is, actually. But Nigel Farage is under the cosh a bit at the moment, and he was fending off, you know, these allegations and accusations about a £5 million gift. There's also a bit of a housing thing where they're trying to go after him and say, well, he bought a £1.5 million house just after he was given the donation from Christopher Harborne, the Thai-based billionaire. I mean, you know, at the moment, the only person who's got no skeletons in her closet seems to be Kemi Badenoch. She's doing quite well. What do you think about that?
1: Look, they'll always attack Nigel. They'll always throw something at him because that's the nature of the game we're in. They fear him. They know that he's popular. They know he's effective. They know he's a patriotic man who wants to rescue this country, and the old parties are frightened of him. So they're going to throw something at him. But frankly, this donation, I think, is a complete side issue. The reality is the money was used to pay for his security. Frankly, as our next prime minister, he ought to get automatic security anyway, because there are too many nasty people out there that want to do harm to serious politicians like Nigel. So Kemi, look, Kemi's leading a party that had 14 years in power and five prime ministers and didn't solve any of the serious issues our country faces. The Conservative Party is no longer the answer. The answer is Reform UK and Nigel's, and didn't solve any of the serious issues our country faces. The Conservative Party is no longer the answer. The answer is Reform UK.

0: mainly created by angry middle-aged white men who know exactly what they're doing.
1: Seriously, the rumours are that Labour are thinking of standing Gary Neville to be the mayor of Greater Manchester if Burnham steps aside. What would that election campaign be? Like, I hate the Scousers. Would that be it? Would that all it be? You know, I mean, remarkable, isn't it? Remarkable. I also am going to delve into Angela Rayner's finances, because she was cleared today of deliberately dodging a little bit of tax. Let's see what we make of that next.
2: Be nice to escape the grey.
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5: Hello, are you heading away over the next couple of days? Well, there's some very unsettled weather across central Europe with thunderstorms and large hail, and that is pushing further south. But for the Canary Islands, it's relatively dry, some brighter spells into parts of Spain as well as Italy. That unsettled weather is pushing down from central Europe through the rest of this week. It does look like it will get a little bit drier into next week and over the weekend, however, and temperatures will finally lift up a bit as well. Bye-bye.
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18: I've been in Westminster for a long time, but I know that though power may be here, its effect on people's lives is across the whole of the country. We may be where rules are made, but it's where they're implemented that matters. 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
1: Well, look, Wes Streeting resigned. Angela Rayner has been cleared of all the tax issues, so we're going to be getting stuck right into that. But, of course, I do want to actually find out a little bit more about Andy Burnham, because everyone goes on about what a great mayor this guy's been, and how he's a shoo-in, how he's the king in the north. But Mr Burnham said this evening he would seek the permission of Labour's National Executive Committee to stand in the by-election in Makerfield and change Labour for the better. If he wins, not only will he have a House of

0: common seat through which to challenge Starmer, but he will also have to leave the Mayor of Greater Manchester job vacant. And yes, you've heard it right, apparently lefty-lovey Gary Neville is being teed up to take over from him, presumably running on a ticket of hating white people and angry men and Scousers. So that's a winner, isn't it? Put that on a billboard. Yeah, fantastic. Anyway, I'm joined now by the Labour MP for Blackley and Middleton South. It's Graham Stringer. Graham, thank you very much for joining us. So you are mates with Andy Burnham, I take it, are you? You think he would make a fantastic mate? Because there was rumours that you might be the one to stand down for it.
1: It was in all the papers, and however many times I explained that there was no chance of me standing down, it didn't seem to make any difference anyway. I haven't and wouldn't. I've known Andy since he was first elected to the Commons. I was his whip. He's a nice bloke, but I don't think he should be standing down now. I don't think Josh should have stood down in Makerfield. I think there is a history of by-elections in this country where the electorate do not like to be used. It looks like manipulation by two friends saying, you have my seat, then you can go for the prime ministership, and then maybe you can give me a job. I don't know if that's true, but I think it's wrong. The electorate hates being taken for granted. And as a Labour MP, I don't want to open the door to other parties, whether it's Reform or the Greens or anybody else. So I think it's a mistake. Wow. And he's done a reasonable job as the mayor. He's the most popular politician.
0: Can I put that to you, Graham? Sorry, can I put that to you?
1: Sure.
0: Because there was a big policy U-turn over plans to introduce a daily charging thing for clean air across Greater Manchester. Massive U-turn on that. He's had to repeatedly deny allegations that more than £100 million in public funds was wasted on ANPR, which is like number plate recognition cameras and vehicle infrastructure. He failed to meet his homeless target. And then on top of that, there is this, which is that he got absolutely hounded by grooming gang survivors and victims and their relatives for not doing enough and for being, as they would see it, potentially part of the cover-up. And there's a clip of that. I mean, is he actually any good, or does he just say he can drink 9 pints and kick a football about a bit?
1: I've no idea if he can drink 9 pints. He's quite a good cricketer and I think a decent footballer. As far as the congestion charge issue went, I was rather pleased he did a U-turn on that because I lobbied him very hard. I thought it was a crazy idea that would have destroyed part of the Greater Manchester economy. And he saw sense, even though there was a lot of pressure from the Department of Transport and the Treasury, he agreed it would be a bad idea. People in Greater Manchester had rejected a congestion charge previously. The homelessness issue, he's not really got any responsibility for homelessness. When he first got in, he made some public statements and put pressure on the local authorities that do have responsibility for housing to get them to do more about homelessness. And I think that partly worked, although it's gone back. I don't know anything about the ANPR recognition thing, and I couldn't hear the quote you had about people who'd been abused.
0: Right. Okay. All right. Well, I mean, it was basically that, you know, he's faced intense political pressure because, well, Greater Manchester Police was put into special measures, but also when the report came in about institutional failures about Greater Manchester Police, due to the grooming gang issues, which obviously has been rife, not just in Manchester, of course, right across the country, but in Manchester, in part, you know, they weren't very happy with him. They felt as though he was part of the cover up, which obviously he would deny, but, it just shows the strength of feeling there. Just a bit more generally about what's happened today, so then, Graham, in terms of
1: I understand what you're saying now. On the chief constable who took the police into special measures, he wasn't very good. He wasted a great deal of money on a reporting system that didn't work. I think Andy made a mistake and he reappointed him 3 or 4 MPs during lockdown when we were on Zoom calls shouted at him and said this was crazy. And again, he listened, and the chief constable left very quickly. Mm. He has set up investigations into grooming in parts of Greater Manchester, which I don't think, to be honest, anybody has done enough about grooming, not only in Greater Manchester, but the country, if you wanted to accuse the Labour Party of not doing it enough, then I think it's a fair accusation. Some things have been done, but not enough. And I've never been that impressed by having inquiries. We have too many inquiries. What we really needed was groups specially dedicated to sorting out the abuse of particularly white young girls in our major cities.
0: No, a lot, absolutely, and you know, it's tremendous to hear you come out and say that. But it is kind of building a picture of, you know, the fact that, you know, Andy Burnham, like, for this King of the North figure and all of that, like, actually in his own backyard, you know, there are quite a few things we've spoken about here, whether it's U-turns or maybe getting things wrong or lapses in judgment. I don't know, but talking of lapses in judgment, potentially, Graham, right? Where Streeting went today. How do you feel about that?
1: If I start at the other end of the question, I think the Prime Minister has failed and he has to go. I think that's absolutely clear. I feel quite sorry for him because he's so badly wounded. He's lost all respect, and I think he should just get himself out of there and allow the Parliamentary Labour Party to choose a successor as leader of the Labour Party and Prime Minister. West Streeting has said he has no confidence in the Prime Minister. I agree with him there. So he could no longer be a member of the Cabinet. And I think that's a principled and decent thing to do.
0: Graham, thank you very much. I really appreciate you coming on. Seriously, I really do. It's Graham Stringer there, who's the Labour MP for Blackley and Middleton South. Take care, mate. All the very best. Right. Look, just to follow on nicely from what Mr. Stringer was saying there, there is a way that something like this might happen.
2: Take responsibility for not walking away, not plunging our country into chaos as the Tories did time and again.
0: No one's actually officially challenged Starmer yet, and it's not a given that Burnham's going to win, as we've been discussing. Yeah, West Streeting basically bowled it and hasn't got the numbers. Ed Miliband, God help us. Angela Rayner, really. So there is a way, potentially, that Keir Starmer could survive. We're going to talk about how that could happen next.
3: I've been in Westminster for a long time. But I know that though power may be here, its effect on people's lives is across the whole of the country. We may be where rules are made, but it's where they're implemented that matters. Join me, Jacob Rees-Mogg, for forthright and frank discussion on where Britain has come from, where it's going, and where it will end up. That's State of the Nation, Monday to Thursday, 8 to 9 o'clock. Vox Populi, Vox Dei.
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5: Now, we are joined now by a father and son duo who have taken on an extraordinary 18,000-mile challenge.
6: Wow, yes. George and Joshua have cycled through 31 countries across four continents to raise money for UNICEF.
5: Well, they set off over a year ago, and the pair have taken on some of the toughest terrain on Earth across countries including Turkey, China, Vietnam and Argentina.
6: Well, we're thrilled to be joined by George and Josh Kohler this morning. George, Josh, thanks for joining us. Well, I mean, I have to say, first question we have to you is, what was the toughest day you had on this trip, and how have you found the response?
7: Good morning. I think for us, the toughest day was going over the pass in Kyrgyzstan. 2 days of uphill climbing, pushing the bike through dirt roads in searing heat, getting to the top and looking forward to a nice downhill at 3,500 metres, only to find it was even worse going downhill. So that kind of hit morale a little bit, made even worse by Joshua getting attacked by bees at the end of the road. So it was all a bit emotional, but we got through it, got our heads down and then reset, and off we went the next day.
8: Where do you stay? I mean, have you got like a tent
9: in the backpack or on the bike or something? And then, or do you plan every hotel you go to? Is everything very carefully planned out?
7: it's a complete mixture of where we stay. We carry a tent, so we've spent a lot of time camping out, wild camping. We've stayed in campsites, hotels, with people have hosted, just welcomed us into their homes with open arms. We've stayed in a whole complete range of accommodation over the last 400 days.
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0: Welcome back to Patrick Christie's Tonight. So in all the chaos today, with streeting going, Angela Rayner getting cleared by about her tax issues, which we are going to get stuck into, and the old Burnham King in the North business, actually, we've been ignoring quite a big story, which is that actually Keir Starmer might cling on here. As we've been hearing, it's been a huge day, hasn't it? Like I said, West Streeting's gone, triggered that, potentially doesn't have the numbers though. 81 Labour MPs will be needed to challenge him. All eyes on Ed Miliband as well, you know, he's not come out of the woodwork just yet, has he? But polling among Labour members who'll be choosing the next Labour leader is very interesting. And it suggests that a contest between West Streeting and Keir Starmer, 70% of them prefer Starmer. Amazing. In comparison, 69% of Labour members do prefer Andy Burnham, 54% Ed Miliband, 52% prefer Rayner. It's not exactly a landslide, really, is it? So, let's have a little look now at the situation with the political editor at The Independent, David Maddox. David, thank you very, very much. First things first, Starmer could drag this by-election out, couldn't he? I mean, isn't he got 6 months? Where there's a window of 6 months before this by-election would have to take place. Is that right?
15: I mean, we're looking at absolute chaos here. I mean, it's absolute madness. I think in some ways the developments today have been a worst-case scenario because we're probably looking at the earliest, we're looking at the by-election just before the summer, which means we've got a zombie government, effectively, with a powerless prime minister for weeks and weeks and weeks, maybe months, as you say. And then, you know, Andy Burnham's running in a seat where Reformer strongly favourites to win. So, you know, we could wait weeks for Burnham to arrive and then Reform win. And then, you know, we have months more of what Labour trying to work out what the hell it's going to do.
0: And do you think there is absolutely no chance of Starmer quitting at any point in the next couple of days, couple of weeks?
15: I mean, the lesson of the last week is literally never say never to anything because it's just been the random things have been happening so much. It would not surprise me if next week the podium's wheeled out and Keir Starmer's giving a timetable for his departure, which is long enough to give Andy Burnham a go to get back in. But on the other hand, it wouldn't surprise me if he just tries to dig in and hold on. I mean, the lesson of this week is he's been doing it. I was on Wednesday night, I left Parliament quite late and he was still there meeting ministers, trying to persuade them to back him. You know, I don't think the fight's out of him yet on this. I think you're right, he could try to cling on, certainly.
0: I mean, that would just be an unbelievable turn of events because actually a load of them have bottled it. I mean, we're going to have a proper in-depth look at the runners and riders at 10 p.m. But Streeting doesn't seem to have the numbers. The public have already rejected Ed Miliband. Angela Rayner, I don't know if even she thinks she could do it, to be fair. I'm not sure. Well, what do you think? Do you think?
15: I mean, these people have... You can't ever underestimate how much these people think of themselves. And it wouldn't surprise... I mean, I think they're going to wait to see if Burnham can get in. But if he doesn't get in, then, you know, I think it'll end up being a runoff between Rayner and Streeting. And, you know, Rayner will probably win that.
0: Well, we had the ridiculous situation, sorry David, but we had the ridiculous situation earlier today where Catherine West, the woman who, you know, arguably kicked off this whole shower, you know, went on the radio today and said if she was presented with that opportunity, I think she'd consider voting for Keir Starmer.
15: Yes, indeed. Although I think that was given the choice between Starmer and Streeting. And you've got to remember that Wes Streeting is detested by large sections of the Labour Party, mainly because he's got the sort of personality and worldview that appeals to a wider population outside their kind of narrow view of things. And it's, it's considered far too right-wing, dare I say it, being willing to appear on GB News and channels like yours just to make the case for his party. I mean, there's some very odd views within the Labour Party, and it's there's the problem. But Catherine West is definitely in the kind of soft left camp, which is why I think in the end, if Andy Burnham doesn't get back, we're going to end up with Angela Rayner or possibly Ed Miliband.
0: All right. Well, look, David, thank you very, very much. As ever, David Maddox there, the political editor at The Independent. So, look, we've got a lot coming your way. I can't wait to talk about this. Well, it's officially on. I'm going to reveal the runners and riders for your next PM. Plus, Angela Rayner, conveniently, has just been cleared, in a way, of her tax issue. But then there was a bit of a interesting donation that she received as well quite recently, so we're definitely going to be talking about that. And I'll have all of tomorrow's newspaper front pages for you in just a few minutes' time. And, you know, again, what on earth are they going to say? What new lines are we going to get? Are we going to be ready for Ed?
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14: Hello again. Good evening. I'm here with your GB News weather update from the Met Office. As we go through the next 24 hours, many of today's showers are going to become largely confined to areas exposed to that northerly wind that's been with us for a few days, all due to an air of low pressure over Scandinavia. And as you would expect with a northerly wind, it's bringing some cool air, which is why there is a chilly feel out there at the moment. But as I mentioned, there are some showers around at the moment, but most of them easing and dying out. It's just in areas exposed to that northerly wind, so northern parts of Scotland and Northern Ireland, and then western parts of England and Wales, where we'll see the showers continuing. Other places where it turns dry and largely clear, it could turn quite chilly, a touch of frost in some prone spots, many places falling to mid if not low single figures. So a bit of a chilly start to the day on Friday morning, and quite a showery one across northern parts of Scotland. Also watch out for some strong gusty winds around the Northern Isles. They will continue for a little while yet. Some of the showers in Scotland could be wintry, some sleet, some snow over the higher ground, plenty of showers across Northern Ireland and down the western side of England and Wales, and also some eastern coastal parts seeing a few showers tomorrow morning. Elsewhere it's drier, and that's generally the theme that we'll see through the day. It definitely looks drier than today for many places, but do watch out for some showery rain pushing across some central and southern parts of England and Wales into the afternoon, and in those areas exposed to that northerly wind there's always going to be the risk of a few showers. Otherwise, yes, drier, brighter than it has been recently, and the wind's easing, so lighter than they have been lately, and as a result feeling ever so slightly less cool. Into Saturday, and after a chilly start, a bit more frost first thing on Saturday morning, there will be a lot of fine weather around, but through the day we are going to see cloud thickening and rain gradually making its way in from the west, and that takes us into a relatively changeable Sunday as well. More unsettled weather to come by Monday, but temperatures rising a little bit with that. Bye-bye.
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0: It's 10pm, I'm Patrick Christie's, and tonight it is Game On. Andy Burnham's found a seat. He wants to challenge Starmer.
42: Have you resigned, Mr. Streeter?
43: What did you say, Mr. Streeter?
44: Did you ask the Prime Minister to resign?
0: Wes Streeting finally resigned from Cabinet. We're going to be having a close look at this. Angela Rayner was cleared of deliberately dodging tax, so she's in the hunt.
45: Many of us like Keir very much as a person.
0: The woman who first called for Starmer to go has now said that she might vote for him in a leadership contest.
2: Take responsibility for not walking away, not plunging our country into chaos as the Tories did time and again.
0: But I regret to say this, but there is still a chance that Keir Starmer might actually cling on. Meanwhile...
46: If you get a complaint... You have to. I had five of these when I was in Brussels.
0: Nigel Farage has been fending off allegations about his finances. And Kemi Badenoch is basking in the glory of being Nicki Minaj's new best mate. I've got all of tomorrow's newspaper front pages. I'm breaking on the front of tomorrow's Independent. Burnham makes his move to take on the PM after Streeting resigns. That picture there, though, on the screen, it looks like the Prime Minister's in prison, doesn't it there, really? He's got the kind of bars in front of him. What a shot that is. Not quite as bad as Andrew in the back of a car leaving a police station. But on my panel tonight, we have got journalist Linda Jubilee, we've got Tory peer Lord Bailey, and ex-Labour advisor Matthew Larser. So get ready, Britain, here we go.

0: The runners, the riders, and Angela Rayner's tax affairs. Next.
1: Good evening. The headlines at 10 o'clock. Labour MP Josh Simons has announced he will stand aside so Andy Burnham can challenge Sir Keir Starmer. The MP for Makerfield released a statement saying he is putting the people he represents and the country he loves first so that Andy Burnham can return to his home. He goes on to say, fight to re-enter Parliament and if elected, drive the change our country is crying out for. The Greater Manchester Mayor can only challenge Keir Starmer for the Labour leadership if he is an MP. Burnham has now said he wants to be the candidate for Labour in the now upcoming by-election. But Reform UK leader Nigel Farage has told GB News, we look forward to the Makerfield by-election. Reform will throw absolutely everything at it. Meanwhile, Wes Streeting has quit as Health Secretary, paving the way for another potential leadership challenge against the Prime Minister. Mr. Streeting is widely thought to be planning to challenge the Prime Minister for the Labour leadership. In his resignation letter to Sir Keir, Mr. Streeting said, it is now clear that you will not lead the Labour Party into the next general election. The PM is battling to save his job after four ministers quit and dozens of Labour MPs urged him to resign after last week's heavy election losses. Education Secretary Bridget Phillipson has told reporters Wes Streeting's resignation from government is an opportunity for Labour to draw a line under all of it.
2: I can't speak for Wes. I think it's a real shame that he's made that decision because I like and respect Wes. We've worked closely for many, many years. He was a brilliant cabinet colleague. I think he's done a great job as health secretary. I'm sad he's made that. He's come to that decision. I'd hoped not to be having this conversation because I think Wes has got a huge amount to offer, and it's a shame that he's taken the decision to step away from cabinet. But that's his decision.
1: Well, shortly after Streeting resigned, Leader of the Opposition, Kemi Badenoch, released this statement saying no one is running the country.
3: I told Wes Streeting to do his job. Instead, he's done a hit job on the Prime Minister. The Labour Party has now descended into civil war. And here's the thing. While they're sharpening their knives and plotting in the bars of Westminster, nobody is running the country.
1: Following Wes Streeting's resignation, Number 10 have announced James Murray has been appointed the new Health Secretary. It's been seen as a promotion for the MP for Ealing North, who previously served in Starmer's government as the Chief Secretary to the Treasury. And finally, as you've been hearing, Angela Rayner, also seen as a potential challenger to the PM, says she's been cleared by HMRC of any wrongdoing over her tax affairs. The former Deputy Prime Minister says she settled the £40,000 unpaid bill for a flat near Brighton. She stood down as Deputy PM in September of last year after admitting she underpaid stamp duty on her £800,000 flat in Hove. At the time, the Prime Minister ethics advisor said Rayner acted with integrity but had breached the ministerial code. Well, those are your latest GB News headlines for now. I'm Lewis McKenzie. Now it's back to Patrick.
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0: It's game on. The big news is that Labour MP Josh Simons has stood down in a seat near Wigan to let Andy Burnham run. And this is what kicked Burnham into gear.
5: Breaking news in the last minute, Wes Streeting has resigned as Health Secretary. He has resigned and will, we anticipate, launch that leadership bid. Wes Streeting has written to the Prime Minister. He says that he is pleased to report that he's delivered against the ambitious targets he's set to as a Secretary of State for Health, but that he has now quit as Health Secretary.
0: is all happening. So let's have a detailed look at the runners and riders to become the next Labour leader and, crucially, the next Prime Minister, starting with Wes Streeting. Here's an interesting fact. His grandfather on his mother's side was a career criminal and an armed robber who was constantly in and out of prison. His grandmother on that side of the family acted as a getaway driver and also served time in prison, which is interesting, isn't it, considering the ram raid he's trying to do on Downing Street. He's got close ties to Peter Mandelson, which is not a great look given Mandelson's links to Epstein are one of the reasons why Labour is in a right mess. He's got big links to Morgan McSweeney and the Labour Together movement, and frankly, isn't very well liked by many of his fellow MPs, which is probably why he said he isn't currently running for leader. Does he have the numbers? The thing with Wes is, he's always backed himself.
6: The leader of the Labour Party.
7: Another Conservative.
8: Jeremy Corbyn.
9: I think it'd probably be me.
0: Yeah. But when he wasn't backing himself, he was backing this guy.
10: Ready?
0: But what about his work as health secretary? Well, he did try to stand up to the unions.
11: I think it is quite clear that this government has bent over backwards to try and deal with resident doctors and their union, the BMA. But ultimately, you get to a point where it's never enough for the BMA.
0: But he's been accused by the opposition of massaging NHS waiting list figures to make himself look better.
12: If you are a housing secretary who can't work out her housing taxes, if you are a health secretary who can only cut waiting lists by deleting names from the waiting list, if you are Gordon Brown's former chief secretary to the Treasury and you think the bond markets are a hoax, I can assure you that being Prime Minister is going to be a lot tougher.
0: OK, so what about Angela Rayner? Well, today, Angela Rayner said she wanted to play her part if there's a leadership election. And then this happened.
13: Well, I welcome HMRC's conclusion, and they've said that there wasn't any wrongdoing and that I didn't try to avoid paying tax or I wasn't careless in the way in which I conducted myself at the time. And I've never wanted to avoid paying my tax. And for me, that was the most distressing thing, is that people felt that I was tax dodging or trying to set up trusts to avoid tax or being careless by not taking the appropriate advice. And HMRC have concluded that isn't the case.
0: Well, she's been cleared of intentionally diddling her taxes, and she has actually had to pay £40,000 back to HMRC because she got her taxes on the second home on the coast in Hove a little bit muddled. What's interesting, though, is that she did recently receive a £50,000 donation from a refrigeration company to cover her staffing costs, which, gosh, it's just very convenient timing, isn't it? And I think that was one of three £50,000 donations that she's had quite recently for things like staffing costs. How many people does she employ? But apparently that donor has given her a lot of money over the course of the last few years. Everything's fine. Also, headlines like this look absolutely awful for Angela Rayner, don't they? She reportedly used her disabled son's NHS trust to help buy that second home. She insisted she transferred her share of the house to her 17-year-old son's trust to ensure she had stability and he had stability in the family home. But I'm pretty sure that she never wanted anyone to find out that she had actually sued her beloved NHS after an 11-year legal battle. Look, she hasn't got any GCSEs. Some people think that doesn't matter. Some people do. She's got a reputation for being a little bit gobby.
14: Cannot get any worse than a bunch of scum, homophobic, racist, misogynistic...
0: And she was criticised for appearing to simp to the Muslim community over Gaza.
15: If me resigning as an MP now would bring the ceasefire, no, I would do it. I would do it.
0: Went full Brit Abroad voice there, didn't she, as well, which is hilarious. Crucially, Ms. Rayner has a habit of calling for other people to resign, something that could come back to bite her in office. She is, however, the favourite with the unions, which basically rule the Labour Party membership, so she's very much in with a shout. Next up, Ed Miliband. We need to remember that Ed Miliband already was Labour leader after stabbing his own brother in the back, then was rejected by the British public before in 2015 after a calamitous campaign.
6: Now, our six pledges form the basis of our plan for working people. These six pledges are now carved in stone. They're carved in stone because they won't be abandoned after the general election. I want the British people to remember these pledges.
0: Do you know where that stone is now? It's in the garden of a posh restaurant in Kensington. Yeah. So when he wasn't looking like a moron eating a bacon sandwich, he was making a fool of himself during key leadership debates.
7: But am I tough enough? Hell yes, I'm tough enough.
8: Thank you.
0: And he's been seen fangirling Swedish eco-loon Greta Thunberg. And today he's reportedly planning to completely shut down the North Sea's oil and gas production. The whole time, of course, he's jet-setting all over the world, racking up four times the average annual air miles just to go to climate conferences that could all be done over Zoom. This includes sending an aide to fly all the way to Brazil to scope out a luxury hotel, which he then ditched for an even more luxury hotel. People also just think he's very weird. But he is very popular amongst the Labour members, so one to watch. Now, we've got Andy Burnham, the king in the north, the mayor of Greater Manchester. Yesterday we were told that Manchester Rush Home MP Afzal Khan was going to stand aside for him. Now we were told that's a load of rubbish. But of course, it makes more sense when you find out he's actually finally got a seat.
10: Fireman's has just tweeted.
16: There we go.
10: And he has said, for decades, Westminster has overseen the managed decline of towns like mine. We've talked big and acted small, etc., etc. He goes down and he says, I'm putting the people I represent and the country I love first. I will be resigning as MP for Makerfield. I am standing aside so that Andy Burnham can return to his home, fight to re-enter Parliament, and if elected, drive the change our country is crying out for.
0: Problem though, Reform are set to win that seat if there was an election today. Burnham still has to get through the NEC. He refused to let him stand in Gorton and Denton. It's not a done deal yet. Before we move on to the next guy, I should also say we'll play you a clip shortly of Andy Burnham not doing particularly well as actual mayor of Greater Manchester. So maybe he's just not that good. And then, of course, we've got Al Khans. Now, this is an interesting one. Bit of an unknown to the public. But have a look at his CV. Ex-Royal Marine Commando, member of the Special Boat Service, served in every armed conflict we've had roughly in the last 24 years. He's awarded the Military Cross. He's been mentioned in dispatches. He rose to be colonel. He's a military hero. In fact, he's served us so well in the armed forces, I'm amazed Keir Starmer and Lord Hermer haven't tried to prosecute him. He's also climbed Everest, which is just quite cool, isn't it, really? Could he be a dark horse here? And finally, could Keir Starmer actually cling on?
17: Take responsibility for not walking away, not plunging our country into chaos, as the Tories did time and again. Chaos that did lasting damage to this country. A Labour government would never be forgiven for inflicting that on our country again.
0: He says he's not going anywhere, nobody's actually run against him yet, and when faced with a choice between Starmer and Streeting, the Labour voters prefer Starmer, and that has led to this farcical situation today, where the woman who originally called for him to go, Catherine West MP, took to the airwaves and said that she might even vote for him if there was a leadership contest.
18: Many of us like Keir very much as a person. He's got excellent credentials on the international stage, and he could well win a competition if he put his name forward.
19: Okay, so.
0: Right, those are your runners and riders. Who's your money on? Let's get the thoughts of my panel. We have got journalist and broadcaster Linda Jubilee. We've got Conservative peer Lord Bailey, an ex-Labour Party advisor Matthew Larza. Right, Sean, okay, so who's your money on?
20: Burnham or Starmer? And I tell you why. If Burnham wins that by-election, it will give him a tide, a real high tide to roll in and say, look, I've won in a place where Reform were meant to win. That means I can beat Reform anywhere. So I'm your man, step aside, Starmer, and it'll give Labour MPs somewhere they think they can safely vote. But if Starmer, if Nigel gets involved, Rex Burnham in that by-election, Starmer will then survive. I maintain the longer this goes on, the better it is for Starmer. Now, I don't think Starmer can stop Burnham being selected. That will look very iffy indeed. But I think it's between the two of them. Wes just doesn't have the support. And ironically, if he was a Tory, if this was a Tory selection, Wes would win. Tory MPs are much better at selecting a winner for the public. Labour are much better at selecting a winner internally. Burnham's that man. Because if Burnham does win, he has got a record that is quite easy to tear down. And I think you could end up with a lot of Labour MPs losing because of that.
0: All right then, Linda, who's your money on?
8: So I just briefly agree with you there, Sean, because I think that the longer this goes on, the more the chances are that Starmer will survive. I said, I think on Monday, that he will have to be dragged out of number 10 with his hands grasping onto the door frame. So the longer this goes on, the worse it is for all of us, actually, really. But I think that Burnham and Rayner would be my two choices, just because, I mean, Burnham has a hard mountain to climb because there's technical hurdles all across his path to number 10. But if he can just clear some of those hurdles, then I think he is popular and he will get through with the members of the Labour Party. And I think Angela Rayner, I mean, she might not be my cup of tea, but actually inside the Labour Party, she is very, very popular.
0: Okay. We've got a clip here because Andy Burnham, he's got this reputation, hasn't he? The King of the North. Oh, this guy, what a great job he's done as Mayor of Greater Manchester. Well, has he? He missed his homelessness target. He had a massive U-turn over basically making people pay to drive into Manchester, I think it was. Number plate recognition, was accused of wasting about 100 million quid's worth of taxpayers' money on that. And then, of course, he's not particularly popular amongst people who want something done about the rape gangs. Is he a bit of a dud?
16: Well, I think he's going to face a lot of scrutiny. Of course, we always shouldn't forget, that Andy has stood in two previous Labour leadership contests where I voted for him. In 2010, he was the most moderate candidate. He ran as even more Blairite than David Miliband. So you had Andy Burnham, David Miliband, Ed Miliband, and Diane Abbott. And he ran as the most Blairite candidate, which didn't do him so well. In 2015, he ran as the kind of mainstream candidate to stop Corbyn. Again, I supported him and he didn't win then. So, he's not necessarily going to have things all his own way. And I think in this extraordinary by-election we're going to have, which is effectively, he's not running to be the MP for Makerfield. He's running to be Prime Minister. Mm-hmm. So he's going to face a lot more questions than a by-election candidate would normally get. And I wonder if reform maybe put up somebody who's been involved with campaigning against the grooming gangs, for instance. I don't know. But if they did, they clearly would be a very potent threat. So, I mean, look, Andy is a, very experienced politician. He's a great communicator, he will clearly give that by-election all he's worth. But it's going to be a hell of a contest.
8: Is he like it?
16: Demographically, it's not easy. I mean, it's on the edge of Greater Manchester. It's not in the kind of, you and I are both in the same.
0: I don't think you've got the same issues that reform, and to be fair, Labour as well, found in Gorleston and Denton with these.
16: It's very white.
0: It's very white. Right, it's like there's not. I think there was like 14 mosques in Gorleston and Denton. I don't think that's the same thing in Makerfield.
20: Look at the conversation we're having. It's a very white area. It's been run down over years. These are exactly the reasons why he cannot win. He cannot win. And let's be clear, there's another element as well, as I've heard said on this channel before. The public hate the idea that they're being used. Mm. So what, you just send your mate up here and we vote him in to become Prime Minister?
0: And then you put your other mate in the House of Lords?
20: Yeah. What about us? We have been in this village for hundreds of years. It's been run down by you and everybody else. No, yeah, we're not.
16: I think, Sean, one of the issues will be, for those who aren't from Manchester, Greater Manchester, it is probably the part of Greater Manchester that is least in the kind of shadow, in the vibe of Manchester as Manchester's economic, sort of central Manchester's economic success. And so there may be an argument. Andy, you've been the mayor of Greater Manchester, but have you forgotten about somewhere like Makerfield?
20: Yeah.
16: Question mark. Because, all the stats will show that the growth in Manchester has been in Manchester itself, in Media City.
0: Do you think he's been a good mayor? I mean, you are from that neck of the woods. Absolutely, you are. Yeah. Has he been a good mayor?
16: I think he has been a good mayor, but he's done things that other mayors have done as well. I mean, in his statement today, he talks about the £2 bus fare. Then remember, the government's done a £3 bus fare cap across the whole country, and Tracy over the in West Yorkshire has done exactly the same thing. So I think he needs to realise that his record in Greater Manchester is good, but he's going to have to ask a lot of questions. Is he going to borrow more money if he's Prime Minister? And crucially, in Makerfield, he will be asked again and again, does he back Shabana Mahmood's Get Tough policy on migration? That the his answer to that question and the grooming gang issue. Absolutely. They're going to be big questions for him.
20: He'll say yes to that, but Labour's heartland really is here in London, and they won't like that response.
16: About 40% of the membership is in London.
0: And just quickly, sorry, we're a bit pressed for time, but we've got the papers to talk about this, but you think Miliband no chance?
8: Personally, I think he's got no chance. I think he's a very, very weak candidate. He's not called Ed Miliband for nothing.
16: I'd put a secret tenor on Ed Miliband.
0: Really?
8: Oh, really?
16: If Burnham doesn't get through, I think it'll be Ed Miliband versus West, so you never know.
8: But he is popular inside the party, and this is
16: and in London, where 40% voting. Of the members are.
8: That's the thing.
0: Exactly. Okay. All right. Look, loads of people. I'm really looking forward to talking about Angela Rayner in a second. But time for the Great British Giveaway now. 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
19: 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Derby DE1 9TT. UK only. Entrance must be 18 or over. Lines close at 4 p.m. on the 26th of June. This is a network giveaway. Entries will be pooled. Please check the closing time if listening or watching on demand. Good luck.
0: Coming up, all of tomorrow's newspaper front pages. Breaking news on the front of the Sun. Burn to run. Burnham in fight for number 10. Bruce PM won't block that. But before that,
13: for me, that was the most distressing thing, is that people felt that I was tax dodging or trying to set up trusts to avoid tax, or being careless by not taking the appropriate advice.
0: Impeccable timing. Call me a cynic. Angela Rayner announced today that she's been cleared in a tax investigation over 40 grand of unpaid stamp duty. Cleared is a bit strong, though, because she did have to pay it, right, which she didn't the first time round. But we're also going to be having a look at some of the donations that she's received, which also makes for very interesting viewing. So that's next.
21: I've been in Westminster for a long time, but I know that though power may be here, its effect on people's lives is across the whole of the country. We may be where rules are made, but it's where they're implemented that matters. Join me, Jacob Rees-Mogg, for forthright and frank discussion on where Britain has come from, where it's going, and where it will end up. That's State of the Nation, Monday to Thursday, 8 to 9 o'clock. Vox Populi, Vox Dei.
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0: Welcome back. So all of tomorrow's newspaper front pages coming your way shortly. But first, with sensational timing, Angela Rayner this morning announced that she has settled £40,000 in unpaid stamp duty after an investigation into her tax affairs, paving the way, of course, for a potential tilt at the leadership. She was forced to resign as Deputy Prime Minister last year after it emerged that she'd failed to pay £40,000 stamp duty bill on her flat in Hove in East Sussex, which was also hilarious because she was the Housing Minister as well. But in an interview with ITV, amid massive speculation about the future of Sir Keir Starmer, Angela Rayner claimed that she'd now been exonerated by HMRC.
13: Well, I welcome HMRC's conclusion, and they've said that there wasn't any wrongdoing and that I didn't try to avoid paying tax or I wasn't careless in the way in which I conducted myself at the time. And I've never wanted to avoid paying my tax. And for me, that was the most distressing thing, is that people felt that I was tax dodging or trying to set up trusts to avoid tax or being careless by not taking the appropriate advice. And HMRC have concluded that isn't the case.
0: Right, OK. Well, she has received nearly £250,000 in donations and speaking fees since she returned from the backbenches last September, leading to speculation that she's building a war chest for a leadership battle. I mean, there is also, as well, the donation of £50,000 received on the 24th of March for staffing costs from what appears to be some kind of refrigeration company or Refrigeration House Limited. They also gave her £50,000 in early 2026 before March for staffing costs as well. And apparently £50,000 on the 23rd of December in 2025, also for staffing costs. But how many people does this woman employ? I'm joined now by business and finance commentator Justin Urquhart-Stewart. First things first, Justin, do we know when she was actually, quotes unquote, cleared by HMRC slash had to actually pay £40,000 back to them?
14: Oh, nothing's come through yet, we've actually seen. This is rumour, hearsay and tittle-tattle at the moment. Once we actually see a press release come out saying it's clear and all done. But really, the whole picture is actually, you see by all those donations and things like that, that people are just losing faith, and a vital word if you're a politician, confidence in what they're doing. Personally, I'd far rather go the Singapore route with politicians, whereby you pay your politicians a lot of money because you want the really good people there. And to that extent, also, if you're being paid a lot of money, you ain't going to be taking financial charitable donations, some spare suits that might be useful for you, sir. Now, the bits of it, you need to be clean, legal, and decent, and not just in terms of, how you behave, but the whole background and demeanour of your of how you run it. And of course, this reflects on the party as well. So I'm afraid we're ending up with a pretty second-rate bunch of politicians at the moment finding themselves in a position where they're not paid a huge amount of money. After all, there are certain tube lines in London whereby the drivers will probably get a not dissimilar amount and probably actually less hours.
0: Yeah, well, that's true. Yes, how easy, Justin, is it to make the kind of mistake that Angela Rayner made when it came to the £40,000 and her home in Hove?
14: Well, the fact is, with any of these things, you're dealing with professionals in terms of a lawyer and accountant. And if you're not dealing with those people, then you're asking for problems. If you're going to try and sort out not just stamp duty, and it can be notoriously complicated getting all the issues together, particularly if you've got rather dodgy trust systems. That's the wrong word. Trusts around it. Trusts are a nightmare for financially to be able to deal with, and cause endless costs for people trying to run them, and quite expensive as well. But the whole picture of that just gives a sort of smell of uncertainty as to actually what's going on. I'm afraid, if you like it or not, as politicians, you are living to a higher standard of expectation. Alternatively, if we don't want that higher standard, we're going to end up with, well, frankly, what we've got. And it's not pretty very impressive to anybody. Other countries aren't have that similar problems as well. We only have to look to the States and rather dodgy issues occurring. But there are countries in the world where they do say, right, we want the best quality politicians. We'll pay them a lot to be here. And by the way, if you are going to be in slightly suspicious areas, funny enough, you get kicked out very quickly indeed.
0: Yeah, it's how it looks to the public, though. Look, we're going to take a statement from Angela Rayner, and look, I am not sitting here tonight accusing her of any wrongdoing at all or anything like that. I'm, you know, in politics, you know as well as I do, Justin, it's very often there's the truth, but then there's also how things look. And yeah, it looks a lot like she had the information that she'd been cleared for quite a while. I'd certainly been hearing rumours of that for a couple of months, that she'd actually knew that she'd been cleared. She's used this opportunity to come out, say, look, haha, I'm squeaky clean, hoping that people ignore the fact that she did actually make a mistake in the first place, although they've said it was this opportunity to come out, say, look, haha, I'm squeaky clean, hoping that people ignore the fact that she did actually make a mistake in the first place, although they've said it wasn't

0: Actually, they don't have, as a government, any money. It's our money, and we expect that to be run properly. And if you're dealing with people who are you can avoid tax, nothing wrong with avoiding taxes, but if you're evading,
1: Well, there is if
0: then
1: you're a
0: that's something.
1: socialist. Sorry, but there is. If you're a socialist, you should not be avoiding tax. You want us all to pay loads of tax.
0: And here's the key issue you've got at the moment. How the issue putting tax up? Tax increases do not make people wealthier. If you want to create more wealth, funny enough, you'll end up actually getting more tax. Use the wealth, and then you're better off. People will spend more, and the government earns more money. If you actually say tax and squeeze the wealthy, and I know people like people talk about, and they'll leave. Well, the answer is they do. Bear in mind, this very small percentage of the population actually pay top end of taxation and the value going through. You want those people here. Why? Because they'll be the people who will be actually making sure the NHS does have enough money.
1: Justin, always a pleasure. Thank you very much. Justin Urquhart-Stewart there, who is a business and finance commentator. I should just say, by the way, Angela Rayner would obviously deny she was even avoiding tax. She made a mistake. But in a post on social media today, Angela Rayner said, "I welcome HMRC's conclusion, which has cleared me of any wrongdoing. I've been exonerated by HMRC of the accusation that I deliberately sought to avoid tax. I set out to pay the correct amount of tax. I took reasonable care and acted in good faith based on the expert advice I received, and HMRC has accepted this." Well, coming up, all of tomorrow's newspaper front pages and the Daily Mail. Labour's great pretenders, well, they're going off, aren't they, on the run of some riders as well. All of that and more next.
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3: Weather looking good then?
2: For sure. And no worries about our travel insurance.
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5: Hello, are you heading away over the next couple of days? Well, there's some very unsettled weather across central Europe with thunderstorms and large hail, and that is pushing further south. But for the Canary Islands, it's relatively dry, some brighter spells into parts of Spain as well as Italy. That unsettled weather is pushing down from central Europe through the rest of this week. It does look like it will get a little bit drier into next week and over the weekend, however, and temperatures will finally lift up a bit as well. Bye-bye.
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13: Hi, I'm Michelle Dubry, and my show is your opportunity to cut through all the noise and dive in headfirst to some robust debates. 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
3: Welcome back to Patrick Christie Tonight. Let's have a first look, shall we, at tomorrow's newspaper front pages. The Daily Mail, Labour's great pretenders, and it's a side-by-side of the big three. The Independent, Burnham makes his move to take on the PM. What a picture that is. Starmer behind bars. The Metro, they go for rivals. Yes, of course, it's a play on the... Is it? I always get this mixed up. Is it Jilly Cooper?
4: Jilly Cooper,
3: yeah.
4: Yes.
3: Right, there you go. Fantastic
5: series.
3: Launches
5: this weekend.
3: That's going to be great.
5: Yeah.
3: Anyway, we digress. Gripping drama, a streeting quits kids. Cabinet. Although in the rivals, there was a lot of bonking, wasn't there?
5: Yes. The county was called Rutshire for a reason.
3: Exactly. But I'm just saying, again, it's interesting given some of the stuff that came out about Parliament today. Anyway, we've also got the Daily Star, Crash and Burnham. Oh, yeah. King of the North, Andy gets seat to fight Keir. The Sun, Burn to Run. There you go. Oh, see what they've done there instead of Born to Run. You see, it's bumped resignation off the front pages, this, hasn't it?
4: Mm-hmm.
3: You know? The iPaper, Streeting and Burnham start leadership battle to force out Starmer. So, right, OK. Well, there we are. Keir's Labour critics make their move. This is the front of the... let's go for a more fun one, I suppose.
6: Crash and Burnham.
3: Crash and Burnham. Yeah, or the Mail, actually. Sorry, I'm being told to go to the Mail, like I was in the break, and then I forgot. The Daily Mail, yeah. So, let's bring up the copy of the Daily Mail. Labour's great pretenders, Streeting quits, but number 10 mocks failure. Yeah, experts voice surprise at HMRC clearing Rayner. What do you think of this, Sean, the old Angela Rayner being cleared? Incredible timing.
6: I think we need to be careful with the language. I don't know if she's cleared more than she's settled. Who knows? I'm not an expert. I'm sure she'll be using the words cleared. But it's confusing because if you're an ordinary person, she admitted not paying them, but apparently she did no wrong.
3: Well, it's because she didn't do it deliberately.
6: Oh, OK. But I think people need to understand that distinction because people in the country were very upset about when she did this because she's the key cheerleader in asking for everybody else to resign. And I think that's what really did her in.
5: There are two grounds for finding against her. Once is deliberate error and the other one is a careless error. And I've spoken to a couple of tax experts today and they say they can't see why HMRC didn't find her guilty of committing a careless error. They couldn't see how that is impossible.
6: And that's important because if anybody else is in any similar situation, the first thing they'll say, Angela Rayner, she did it. I would have been in the same situation she ended in. But hey.
3: Yeah, I don't know. I mean, as you would imagine, on numerous occasions in my life, I've been on the phone to HMRC. I'm just amazed she got through.
4: it's not easy. It is not easy.
5: It's not easy. Oh,
4: it's not easy.
5: Nearly 2 hours wait time.
3: Phone bills.
4: There is an MP's hotline. Normally for your constituents, it helps your constituents, but I imagine you could phone that.
3: Yeah, exactly. Okay. All right. So, I mean, that's what they're going off there, isn't it? But I'm keen to show that, if you don't mind, because I know you used to work with Ed Miliband. We've spoken about that numerous times, the old Two Kitchens business, all that kind of stuff. They appear to be discounting him, the Daily Mail, from this.
4: Yeah, I mean, and he discounted himself the other day, but, you know, people around Ed say that he's got a distinct vision of the economy. We were mentioning earlier about his vision for the green economy. May not be to everybody's cup of tea, but it is distinct. And I think if Angela didn't run, Andy didn't make it back, and I don't think Ed would allow a Wes coronation to step in. And he's popular with the membership. Labour List, which is like this website for Labour members, people vote on who their favourite person is, you know, a bit like football top drums.
3: Yeah.
4: And he often comes top.
3: Sadders. Yeah, no, fine. Yeah, sorry. The Independent, if we bring The Independent up, because I think it's the best picture. It's the best picture of the day. And it's Keir Starmer, metaphorically speaking, of course, behind bars. Labour leadership crisis. There you go. And this is kind of one of Keir Starmer's problems. Like, I get that it's easy for anyone to, you know, they take a million pictures and they pick the one where your eyes are closed or whatever, all that stuff. But this is a part of his problem. He just it just looks dull. He looks a bit miserable. He looks a bit bloated. You know,
6: he has much more serious problems than that. All he wanted to be was prime minister. He arrived with absolutely no plan. He's U-turned with a regularity that's, I mean, he's a donut at this point. He's just going round and round in circles. That's his real problem. And he seems to be the only person who doesn't know it's over. That's his problem.
5: His problem was he didn't have a vision, and therefore he could not possibly construct a strategy.
6: Correct.
5: But you are right. He's really poor communicator. That speech he made this week could have saved him. We were expecting maybe a bit of a Picasso, and what we got was painting by numbers.
3: No.
5: That's the problem.
4: It is a word salad, wasn't it?
6: Yeah. He's never done a good speech. I think that's not fair.
4: It's mainly because he didn't employ me as a speechwriter.
5: Better than usual. No, and he doesn't. Whoever is writing the speech is wrong as well.
3: I don't know. It's the delivery as well, though.
6: Yeah.
4: To be fair to his speechwriter, who's a nice lad, there's only so much he can do.
6: Yeah, exactly.
5: The content wasn't there. Yeah, it just wasn't there.
3: Is his speechwriter okay? Have anyone checked on it? Because I imagine that is the...
4: I haven't spoken to him this week, it's a pretty thankless task. The poor lad, he's from Wolverhampton.
3: Well, there you go. No, I mean, I just wonder what's going on in Keir Starmer's head now. I mean, you'll know better than anyone, Matthew. I mean, what level of kind of, is it narcissism? Is it delusion? Is it, what is it? Is it reputation, trying to save your reputation? You know, is he thinking, look, if I go now, then that is it. History will forever remember me as like the worst prime minister we've ever had.
4: I think Liz Truss might just beat him to that.
3: She didn't
4: have time, exactly.
3: And also, things are worse now than they were.
4: Well, so what I think is people, you know, he absolutely believes in public service, and he believes that he has more to give to the country, and therefore he thinks that he hasn't done what he can do,
6: but
4: or whatever he can do.
6: Doesn't want.
4: So it's not really narcissism, but it is this kind of belief in public service, which maybe is stopping him realising that the game is up. Because whatever we think is of the three candidates, or four candidates to succeed him, he's got to actually set out a timetable, because at the moment it's all hypothetical, because he's still the leader of the Labour Party.
5: People tell me a key characteristic of Keir Starmer is that he is ruthless.
4: Oh, he is. Look at his staff.
5: To the exclusion of everything else, that he will be completely tunnel visioned until right at the end.
4: He was ruthless in becoming Prime Minister because he thought that he was the right man for the job, and he still believes that.
3: Okay.
4: However, most Labour MPs don't.
3: No, absolutely not. Coming up, though, the breaking news on the front of tomorrow's Daily Express newspaper, where we need vision. We have a vacuum, and those are some of the damning words by Wes Streeting about the Prime Minister Keir Starmer in his resignation letter. That's next.
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10: 11 World War II veterans here for the celebrations today, and one of them is Paul Terry, who served here in the Netherlands. In fact, Paul, this is what you looked like when you served here, and you served alongside your twin brother, whose medals you're wearing now. Paul, what do you remember about serving here in the Netherlands? Because the operation didn't quite go to plan, did it?
11: No, it didn't quite go to plan, and... we were more or less ambushed, I suppose you call it, because, as I said, we were told that we were going to just walk into Arnhem and liberate them and take it, but unfortunately that wasn't the case. I don't know where the cock-up happened, but when we arrived there, there were also the German Panzer Division, which is a tank division, and there the trouble started, and it was rather nasty from there on. We were halted where we should be because we were land troops, and the parachutes had landed, and they unfortunately copped it very badly.
10: So how does it feel then to be back here for the celebrations today?
11: Well, it's great, really. It really is great there. You see the smiles on the faces, and the Dutch people are so nice. It's unbelievable what they went through, and we honour them very much. and we do appreciate what they do for us when we do come over here, because they treat us like royalty. And there we are. I'm very happy to be back for the second time. But where I should get back for the third, I don't know. We'll have to wait and see. It's your chance.
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12: I've been in Westminster for a long time, but I know that though power may be here, its effect on people's lives is across the whole of the country. We may be where rules are made, but it's where they're implemented that matters. Join me, Jacob Rees-Mogg, for forthright and frank discussion on where Britain has come from, where it's going, and where it will end up. That's State of the Nation, Monday to Thursday, 8 to 9 o'clock. Vox Populi, Vox Dei.
3: All right, let's get you the rest of tomorrow's newspaper front pages. The Daily Telegraph: Burnham launches bid for number 10. The Guardian: Burnham bids to topple Starmer, but he must win by-election first. The Mirror: And So It Begins. And, of course, they have got all the leadership hopefuls. There are some of them. The Express: Where we need vision, we have a vacuum. And the Times: Burnham makes his move. But on the Times, there is a story on the side of it. Zach Polanski admits that he didn't vote in the local election. Which is interesting, because he's told one of the candidates that they would have his vote. But then he didn't bother to register.
4: It gets more and more mysterious, curiouser and curiouser, this whole Zach Polanski affair. Apparently he didn't vote because he couldn't be in the electoral register because of the threat to his security. Yeah, we saw Nigel there voting with his passport, and whatever you think of Nigel, he certainly has a lot of threats to his security, as of course do other leaders like Kemi Badenoch, who doesn't get protection. So I think this is very, very odd, and it's all tied to his tax affairs, which I think is fair to say questions are being raised about.
3: Yeah, exactly.
4: And he's admitted he didn't pay council tax. Hasn't he? And I think he said he's written a check.
3: It's a bit pathetic, this. Like, literally not even bothering to vote in the local
6: election. Well, look, what Zach's had a career on the left where it's easy to just point fingers at people on the right and accuse them of things. He's now seen what real scrutiny feels like.
4: Yeah.
6: What real scrutiny, they have no party structure. They've got some very, very peculiar candidates, and now some people have been elected as well.
5: He's being very stupid, though, not having enough discipline here, because actually there is a large swathe of younger people that don't care about any of this. They're not paying any attention to any of this. They want to get behind him. So he should really organise himself properly, because he stands a reasonable chance of being a consequential politician.
4: But it shows just what a shambles they are, that the Times, on the Times front page, on polling day, the Times asked a press aide, has Zach voted? And they replied that he had voted by post in Hackney. Simply not true. I mean, if the spokesperson for Kemi or that's Nigel it. Or the yeah. Prime Minister said that, they'd be roasted.
3: Yeah. How's he actually going to do it? Can you imagine him, by the way? Seriously, can you imagine him in the House of Commons? All this hoo-ha that Keir Starmer got into about Mandelson and the language he uses, he misled the House. I mean, good grief. Zach Polanski, if he just repeated some of the things about the British Red Cross, the Ministry of Justice, where he was living, the hypnotherapy stuff, and this, in the House of Commons, he'd be out.
4: He's got a glancing relationship with the actuality.
3: Nice.
4: To put it mildly.
3: Nice.
6: I'd say one thing, though, he's a very good public speaker. I've been on an assembly with him for years. He speaks well, he conducts himself well.
3: But did you know, he fall under a spell? Did he ever stare you in the eyes and click his fingers?
6: I tell you, all day long.
4: Did anything increase in size?
6: His politics is absolutely mental. The reason I speak to him so much is because I'm just constantly fascinated with what he says. And that's why we've had a lot of conversations.
5: Yeah.
6: But he's protracted, his slick nature is now beginning to get in trouble because there's very little depth.
5: He's a reasonable public speaker, but in politics, he's the one-eyed man in the kingdom of the blind, isn't he, really?
3: Nice.
5: I mean, it's because not very
4: much. I mean, compared to the Prime Minister, as we were saying. Yeah. I mean, I think one of the things that I'm hearing tonight is a lot of people are saying in the Labour Party it all counts about who Reform pick as their candidate. And there is some talk that Maggie Oliver, the Greater Manchester police officer who led on the Greenman Gangs inquiries and has highlighted some of the inadequacies of the state institutions and local authorities would make a great candidate, and they'd be really scared of her.
5: The thing here is that Reform hasn't really tightened up its selection procedure, hasn't had the time to do it. So it really should go for a high profile campaigner or semi celebrity or someone to stand.
4: Absolutely.
5: Oh, there you go.
3: Everyone keeps talking about
6: the
3: me.
6: Other way, the other way to do it is
3: Maggie
6: to
3: Oliver's
6: get, a local,
3: one.
6: Get a local person who people care about and can demonstrate she cares about or he cares about them.
3: Yes.
5: Yeah, my word.
3: That's good. We're going to going to talk about this more in the next hour, because this Maggie Oliver dimension will be fantastic. In fact, I think someone should probably get on the phone to her. But anyway, so yeah, if Maggie Oliver runs for Reform there in Makerfield, that will be quite interesting, given Andy Burnham's track record when it comes to grooming gangs and not prosecuting them. I want to clarify that. Anyway, a Green spokesperson said Zach's living arrangements have been in flux in recent months, and he has recently moved into a rented home. One consequence of the heightened intrusion and safety risk he faces was that Zach did not register to vote in the most recent local
4: which
3: election.
4: Which is actually against the law.
3: Okay. Right, well, he would deny that. Right, we've got all the papers in the next section in much more detail. Let's do that.
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14: Hello again. Good evening. I'm here with your GB News weather update from the Met Office. As we go through the next 24 hours, many of today's showers are going to become largely confined to areas exposed to that northerly wind that's been with us for a few days, all due to an air of low pressure over Scandinavia. And as you would expect with a northerly wind, it's bringing some cool air, which is why there is a chilly feel out there at the moment. But as I mentioned, there are some showers around at the moment, but most of them easing and dying out. It's just in areas exposed to that northerly wind, so northern parts of Scotland and Northern Ireland, and then western parts of England and Wales, where we'll see the showers continuing. Other places where it turns dry and largely clear, it could turn quite chilly. A touch of frost in some prone spots, many places falling to mid, if not low, single figures. So a bit of a chilly start to the day on Friday morning, and quite a showery one across northern parts of Scotland. Also watch out for some strong gusty winds around the Northern Isles. They will continue for a little while yet. Some of the showers in Scotland could be wintry, some sleet, some snow over the higher ground. Plenty of showers across Northern Ireland and down the western side of England and Wales, and also some eastern coastal parts seeing a few showers tomorrow morning. Elsewhere it's drier, and that's generally the theme that we'll see through the day. It definitely looks drier than today for many places, but do watch out for some showery rain pushing across some central and southern parts of England and Wales into the afternoon. And in those areas exposed to that northerly wind, there's always going to be the risk of a few showers. Otherwise, yes, drier, brighter than it has been recently, and the wind's easing, so lighter than they have been lately, and as a result feeling ever so slightly less cool. Into Saturday, and after a chilly start, a bit more frost first thing on Saturday morning, there will be a lot of fine weather around, but through the day we are going to see cloud thickening and rain gradually making its way in from the west, and that takes us into a relatively changeable Sunday as well. More unsettled weather to come by Monday, but temperatures rising a little bit with that. Bye-bye.
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3: Well, all of tomorrow's newspaper front pages, Burnham makes his move, we've got Angela Rayner, we've got Wes Streeting, we've got all of that stuff as well. But there are some details emerging now of exactly when Angela Rayner found out that she'd been cleared by HMRC, which is quite a fascinating piece of information for you. Prince Harry's copping it a bit. Is Prince Harry really the right person to call out anti-Semitism in the UK? That's on The Independent. We've got all of that and much, much more. 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
3: Welcome back to Patrick Christie's Tonight. Late edition. 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
36: Andy Burnham.
3: Feel the burn. Yes, the so-called King of the North, Andy Burnham, is set to make a return to Westminster, launching his bid for number 10, but...
37: Our ambition is to ensure that Andy Burnham is thrown out completely. So we want to defeat him in the constituency. He will have had to resign as Mayor of Greater Manchester, and then we will win.
3: Has he messed it up already? If an election were held today, it looks like Reform would win the seat. And before we go to the next clip, I just want to say there are some rumours this evening, rumours about who Reform are thinking of standing in that seat. And we're going to talk about that shortly. First, though...
38: The leader of the Labour Party.
39: Another Conservative.
40: Jeremy Corbyn.
41: I think it would probably be me.
3: Oh, sorry, Wes. Poor old Wes. His resignation bumped from the front pages pretty much. Stuffed the numbers and now even being mocked by Keir Starmer, of all people. Rough. And... Yes, well, Angela Rayner might pull through, though. A surprise victory with HMRC, in a way. But there are now actually some more details coming about when she knew that she'd been, quote-unquote, cleared by the tax man. But...
42: Many of us like Keir very much as a person. He's got excellent credentials on the international stage, and he could well win a competition if he put his name forward.
43: OK, so...
3: It's just unbelievable. And you know what? We're going to talk about this because I'm absolutely disgusted by Catherine West. Seriously. The backbench MP who kicked off a week of chaos, in a way, by coming out over the top and saying, if the Cabinet don't get rid of him by Monday, I'll stand, and all of this stuff. She's saying that, actually, now he might win a leadership election. He's quite a nice guy, actually. Do they think it's just a game? Seriously? Because it's our lives we're dealing with here.

0: Joining us this evening, we have got journalist and broadcaster Linda Jubilee, the former Labour advisor Matthew Larzer, and GB News contributor and comedian who's on fine form, Archie Manners. But right now, let's get your headlines with Lewis McKenzie.
1: Good evening. Here are your latest GB News headlines. Labour MP Josh Simons has announced he will stand aside so Andy Burnham can challenge Sir Keir Starmer. The MP for Makerfield released a statement saying he is putting the people he represents and the country he loves first so that Andy Burnham can return to his home. He goes on to say, to fight to re-enter Parliament and, if elected, drive the change our country is crying out for. Now, the Greater Manchester Mayor can only challenge Keir Starmer for the Labour leadership if he is an MP. But Burnham has now said he wants to be the candidate for Labour in the now upcoming by-election. But Reform UK leader Nigel Farage has told GB News, we look forward to the Makerfield by-election, adding that Reform will now throw absolutely everything at it. Wes Streeting has quit as Health Secretary, paving the way for another potential leadership challenge against the Prime Minister. Mr Streeting is widely thought to be planning to challenge Sir Keir Starmer for the Labour leadership. In his resignation letter to Sir Keir Starmer, Wes Streeting said, it is now clear that you will not lead the Labour Party into the next general election. The PM is battling to save his job after four ministers quit and dozens of Labour MPs urged him to resign after last week's heavy election losses. Education Secretary Bridget Phillipson has told reporters Wes Streeting's resignation from government is an opportunity for Labour to draw a line.
2: Look, I can't speak for Wes. I think it's a real shame that he's made that decision, because I like and respect Wes. We've worked closely for many, many years. He was a brilliant cabinet colleague. I think he's done a great job as Health Secretary. I'm sad he's come to that decision. I'd hoped not to be having this conversation, because I think Wes has got a huge amount to offer, and it's a shame that he's taken the decision to step away from cabinet, but that's his decision.
1: Well, shortly after Streeting resigned, leader of the opposition, Kemi Badenoch, released this statement saying no one is running the country.
3: I told Wes Streeting to do his job. Instead, he's done a hit job on the Prime Minister. The Labour Party has now descended into civil war. And here's the thing. While they're sharpening their knives and plotting in the bars of Westminster, nobody is running the country.
1: Angela Rayner, also seen as a potential challenger to the Prime Minister, says she's been cleared by HMRC of any wrongdoing over her tax affairs. The former Deputy Prime Minister says she's settled the £40,000 unpaid bill for a flat near Brighton. She stood down as Deputy PM in September last year after admitting she underpaid stamp duty on her £800,000 flat in Hove. At the time, the Prime Minister's ethics advisor said Rayner acted with integrity, but had breached the ministerial code. Well, those are your latest GB News headlines for now. I'm Lewis McKenzie.
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0: Welcome along all of tomorrow's newspaper front pages now, starting with the Daily Mail. Labour's great pretenders. They've got Streeting, they have got Rayner, and they've got Burnham on the front page. A little bit of a fact file about all of them. We'll delve into that in a bit more detail. The Independent: Burnham makes his move to take on PM after Streeting quits. The Metro: they've gone for a slightly kind of sideways look at this, really. And it's Rivals, which is the Julie Cooper series. There's going to be a second series of that, which is out, Linda,
5: this weekend.
0: This weekend, so I know what I'm doing at the weekend. I actually got really into that. But yeah, anyway, gripping drama as Streeting quits Keir's cabinet. Rayner says I'm clear on tax, and Burnham launches his bid. And they are making out. It's better than a traitor's reference. I'm glad we've stopped doing that, because that was really boring.
6: You've got a down on traitors, haven't you?
0: Yeah.
7: So you wouldn't do the celebrity one.
0: Depends on the ask, often. Yeah. You know,
5: there's a problem.
6: Do
5: with
6: you
5: that,
6: watch it, Patrick? Do you watch it?
0: No,
6: I don't. I can't.
0: It was based on the game Mafia, and that is just like the most long-winded, ridiculous game where you'll fall out with your friends. Anyway,
7: I said game Mafia for a minute there, but I misheard.
0: No, that's not. But interesting that that's what you heard. The Sun, Burn to Run, which is they've gone for Crash and Burnham. They've gone for Crash and Burnham. The Sun. There you go. And there's another one there with Burn to Run. The Eye Paper, Streeting and Burnham start leadership battle to force out Starmer. The Daily Telegraph, Burnham launches bid for number 10. The Guardian, Burnham bids to top Starmer, but he must win by-election first, and therein lies the problem. The Mirror, and so it begins, the leadership dribble. I mean, can you spare a thought for everyone in the office of the Daily Mirror? I spent so long just desperately trying to massage Keir Starmer's ego, and now they're going to have to face reality.
7: Neutral between them, wants to keep all of them happy.
0: Of course, good observation. The Express, where we needed vision, we have a vacuum, which is Wes Streeting's letter to the Prime Minister when he quit. The Times, Burnham makes his move. Right, okay. So let's just cycle through these front pages on the screen because they're all a version of the same thing, pretty much. Linda, I'll start with you. Well, when we look at these various different contenders, do you think that any of these, the three that they're identifying, which is Streeting, Burnham, and Rayner, do you think any of them could actually win an election, a general election?
6: No.
0: Right.
6: I just don't think that can happen, and I don't think that even before this blew up. I didn't think that Labour would get a second term. Before this whole fiasco, I still didn't think that Keir Starmer was a two-term Prime Minister. And that's what he wants. In order to change ideology in this country, he does need two terms, but he's not going to get them. And he definitely isn't going to get two terms now. Could one of these win an election? I just don't think so either. Not after this. The public have lost faith in politicians in general and Labour MPs in particular.
0: Is the Labour brand now so badly damaged, Archie, that it's just irreversible?
5: I don't know. I'm thrilled. I mean, if there are 65 million people in this country, and the top three really are the contenders of all of those for the next Prime Minister. So what a range. It's delightful, isn't it? We've got three of the most pointless people.
7: Labour's a true meritocracy. Three excellent candidates. Four if you include Ed Miliband.
5: But is this really the best the UK can offer? I mean, it's pathetic. Angela Rayner is standing, having managed to get through her tax problem. Wes Streeting, as far as I can tell, is a sort of human fart. And then there's the other one. Is that the best this country's got to offer?
6: I think we live in an era of non-serious politicians.
5: We do. And there's a serious point here, which is the last time we had a Prime Minister serve a full term was 2010, David Cameron. It is not good for the country to be constantly cycling through leaders like this.
0: I do think
5: it's really problematic.
0: I do think that part of this is because in the modern day and age, everyone's on the phones all the time. You're all gossiping on WhatsApp. You're all looking at social media constantly. The TikTok generation of people where, you know, every clip's got to be 10 seconds, otherwise you lose interest in it all.
7: Yeah.
0: And actually, that's kind of what we're seeing.
7: Well, that's why... Can I go to the front of the Express?
0: Which quotes
7: Res, where he says, where we need vision, we have a vacuum. And also the top of the Guardian, where one of their columnists, Gabby Hinsliff, one of their leading columnists, says the next Labour leader is the person who can answer what is the party for. And look, it can't just be about personality. We have to have the problem that Starmer has had is
5: he
7: that
5: has
7: Starmer
5: no personality.
7: He's not been able to, he has no vision that he can articulate. As we saw on Monday in the speech, where he was given one last chance to articulate his vision and he flunked it because, frankly, he can't do it. And all of them have got to, if they're going to command the confidence of the Labour Party, let alone the country, need to articulate a vision. And you know, remember in her departure statement, Jess Phillips said, we haven't been able to have an argument amongst ourselves, so we can't take an argument to the country. Well, now is the moment to have that argument and then take the argument to the country. I think Labour can win. Lots of examples. Mark Carney in Canada, Jacinda Ardern in New Zealand took over their parties, which seemed to be, you know, on death's door and reinvigorated them. But they did it, whether you agree with them or not, because they had a very clear
5: vision. The good news for Keir Starmer is that now nobody is doubting that his father is a toolmaker, because the greatest tool his father made was his own son.
7: Archie, you're on flying form today. But did you notice that even he now knows that line's an embarrassment? Because the best bit of the speech on Monday was when he was talking about being working class. He said, my father is a... He said, I'm not going to finish that.
5: Clap, clap.
0: Yeah, okay. Well, there you go. I mean,
5: you look bored of it, too. I mean, you,
0: no, I kind of flip between, like, you know, being a bit excited by the psychodrama in the way that I think, if we're all being honest, we all are a bit, in the sense, you know, what's going to happen next? Who's going to say this? Who's going to do that?
5: It's transferred for political win.
0: Yeah,
5: right?
0: But then also genuinely being very depressed with the state of the country. And, you know, looking at this, at the moment, what it looks like is that we're going to get a by-election, which in theory could take 6 months to happen, will probably take about 6 weeks just rationally, but could take 6 months to happen. That might not get anywhere in terms of for Labour. Burnham may well lose that. We'll come on to talk about reform chances there. He loses it, so Keir Starmer clings on. Then someone else will have a go for him then, probably Streeting or Rayner or whatever, if they don't already. And then we've got however long that takes. And then they're on summer recess, which, by the way, I think they should cancel.
6: Yeah.
0: Why do they deserve to go and put the trotters up in the south of France when the country's absolutely
5: That's not quite fair. Summer recess is not literally MPs putting their trotters up.
0: That's what they do, though.
5: No, there is constituency work that happens. I hate this narrative that when they're on recess, they're not working. I think they are working. They're just not legislating.
0: Right.
5: But maybe that's very woke of me.
0: No, I just don't see it.
5: That's my problem. Agreeing with me is my worst.
0: I haven't seen that much evidence of them doing any work when they've been in Parliament.
5: Well, yes.
0: Like, this is the thing. So I'm a bit like, you know, and then the malaise continues.
6: Yeah, but what we actually want is some expertise in Parliament. That's what we really
5: want.
6: Then
5: pay them properly. That's the other problem.
6: Yeah, that's
5: I mean, if you know, Patrick couldn't afford the pay cut. Yeah. That's the truth. That's why he won't stand.
7: Despite the internet going red hot, he may be making him pay for making
6: it. Really, Patrick's right, because we've got really fundamental problems here in this country. And we've seen some growth figures today, which are a little bit encouraging. But we are facing a really difficult period now, where we've got an ageing population, we've got younger kids who've got very serious problems getting jobs.
5: And that's before
6: houses.
5: You talk about the Strait of Hormuz and the economic crisis that is coming down the track.
6: Absolutely. Yeah, because so there's a lag where that's concerned.
5: We have not seen the start of that.
7: So all of these candidates have got to ask the question, are you going to tax more? Are you going to borrow more? Are you going to actually have the guts to
6: rein
7: in welfare spending?
6: Money.
7: What are you going to do about defence spending? You know, what are you going to do about Ukraine? All these huge questions, and it's got to be about their answers to those questions.
6: You know,
7: I wish
6: that Al Khan could actually get in, because at least he is a properly expert military person when we are in a severe military
0: that's a great point.
6: Situation.
0: So it's a great point, this. And you know, if we look at, and we've seen several of the front pages that have got the Starmer and then the three pretenders, as the Mail would call them, are on the front pages there, the runners and riders, as it were. And Al Khan's is not in this. Now, look, I don't claim to know that much about Al Khan's in the same
5: is
0: way that
5: not Al Khan's.
0: No, Khan's.
5: He's definitely Khan's, right?
0: Yeah, it's how it's spelled. So yeah, but that's the point about Al Khan's is that, you know, not a lot of people know a huge amount about him. In fact, some of it we're not legally allowed to know because of his time in the special forces. We're not legally allowed to know what the stuff he did. And I said before, he was so good in the special forces. I'm amazed Keir Starmer hasn't prosecuted him.
7: First time yet.
0: I think how come Lord Herman's not been round to his and gone, I'm trying to change the law, you deserve to be behind bars?
6: Yeah, says that Al Khan should have been a bit stronger in defence of those people. He was conveniently out of the country.
7: Should he have resigned over it?
0: No. Wow. Well, that's it, isn't it? But my point here is that it's a military cross, was a colonel in the armed forces, been involved in one way or another in every single armed conflict for the last 24 years, special forces, all of that, climbed Everest, which is quite cool. And, you know,
7: to be fair to Angela, she obviously, you know, she worked as a care worker, which is not the sort of background most people in Westminster.
5: You mean Deputy Prime Minister?
6: Don't
5: you mean Deputy Prime Minister?
0: Oh, nice.
5: Well,
0: I do wonder if...
7: And Andy was a very good special advisor.
5: I have the first name terms with these peeps. Where's Andy?
0: There are a couple of people I know who are in the military who had actually worked with Al Khan, and they speak incredibly highly of him. They are not Labour voters.
6: Because he's got real leadership qualities.
0: But why are we overlooking this guy? Like, again, are we going to end up...
7: He has been mentioned.
0: But not really, though. I mean, we're going to end up with, like, the King in the North, who's actually been rubbish as Mayor of Greater Manchester.
6: Because what received opinion is at the moment, what generally people think, is he doesn't have enough political experience. But we also live in an era now where politicians of all parties are incredibly unpopular. It could be that we need a new politician, and it doesn't matter that they have
5: Patrick Christians. I've been saying this for a long time.
6: You know, I have some political experience.
0: Thank you, Linda. Thank you.
7: That's why the
5: scandals
7: Who Reform
5: that would come out. The gossip would be brilliant.
7: Wow. Who Reform chooses the candidate for the Make You Feel by-election would be absolutely vital. We were talking earlier about Maggie Oliver, potentially the police officer who stood up for the victims of the grooming scandal.
6: Lots of integrity.
7: But you know, the other candidates may emerge. But I think it's going to be it's going to be basically the by-election of the century.
5: It could be Zia Yusuf.
6: Yeah, but you see, what I think they're in that
7: Yusuf, not going for yourself,
6: that's a classic example of where they shouldn't choose a conventional politician. It should either be a high-profile campaigner or semi-celebrity, or it should be local. But if you choose the average political candidate to fight that by-election...
7: Yeah, they can't impose somebody who's from the south of England.
5: I think they will throw the kitchen sink at it. That would be a...
0: Well, you're in Reform circles. What are they saying?
5: They're not saying, and I haven't been with them today, and the news has been today, I'm afraid, I've been with my godmother, so I've got literally no insight on that at all, except I know that they would absolutely want to beat Burnham on that, and
6: of course.
5: do what it takes.
7: And do you think that they'll get the candidate selection right this time? A lot of criticism of their candidate selection in...
5: Are you criticising GB News presenters? That's very brave of you.
7: I think a lot of people thought he might not be a round peg in a round...
5: Matt Goodwin.
7: Might not be a round peg in a round hole when it came to that constituency.
6: But Reform don't have a huge pool of candidates in the way that established parties
7: exactly what some of their local government candidates have done already. Several of them resigning before they take office.
0: Well, surely we are going to actually zone in because Maggie Oliver, who resigned her position in the Greater Manchester Police in protest at the lack of handling of the Pakistani rape gang scandal there. She's gone on to do incredible things to try and push for better services and resources and crucially justice as well for survivors and victims of the Pakistani rape gang scandal.
6: And she's a good speaker.
0: And she's a great speaker. Look, she's brilliant, Maggie Oliver. She's great, and we helped as a channel to raise quite a lot of money for the Maggie Oliver Foundation when it looked as though Keir Starmer was not going to do anything resembling a Pakistani rape gang scandal. So we're going to talk about all that next because it looks like, well, it doesn't look like actually that's a lie. There's rumours, aren't there, online that maybe she would be a good candidate. So that's where we are with that. So we'll discuss that. And it has been revealed when on the front of tomorrow's Daily Telegraph when Rayner was actually cleared in the tax case, and it was apparently only 24 hours after she demanded a decision. And I don't know, people talk about the deep state, don't they? And I don't want to get all tinfoil hat in here, but people talk about the deep state, don't they? And it's like, have you tried calling HMRC? Have you tried getting through to them? Have they been that forgiving of you over an inadvertent error in your time? And have you been able to demand when the decision is?
6: No.
0: But Angela Rayner, yes.
6: Very suspicious.
0: We'll talk about that in a second. Anyway, we're going to talk about this.
8: Our ambition is to ensure that Andy Burnham is thrown out completely. So we want to defeat him in the constituency. He will have had to resign as mayor of Greater Manchester, and then we will win.
0: I see those clips, and he can't even shake hands, right? I mean, Gordon Brown's only got one eye, for goodness sake, and he's still better at, like, seeing and doing things than he is with Keir Starmer. Ridiculous. Anyway, Reform UK is set to waste no time in taking on Andy Burnham. They're opening up their nominations tonight to stand in that Makerfield by-election. Applications close on Sunday. Some rumours about who might be standing. That's next.
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26: Failures that happened then are still happening now.
0: Well, that's Maggie Oliver there, of course, regular on this channel. Everyone will know who Maggie Oliver is. She's a very, very prominent advocate for the survivors and the victims of the Pakistani rape gang scandal. And the reason we played you that clip is because, you know, people are wondering who's going to stand for reform in Makerfield. Could it be her? And the reason why many people think it could be her, not just because she's brilliant, generally speaking, of course, as a person, is because when you look at things like this clip from Andy Burner.
27: For the testimony to be given, and I'm answering that directly because I want that to be known from my point of view. That wasn't the
28: question. You did it! You haven't answered the question!
27: That wasn't the question, Andy.
28: You have not answered the question!
29: Ladies and gentlemen, we take...
28: You ain't sure! Don't wait talking about
0: So that was Andy Burnham there being hounded at a kind of extraordinary council meeting in Oldham in 2022. And the controversy is, as mayor of Greater Manchester, he was criticised over the handling, the perceived downplaying, the initial lack of statutory powers, etc., etc., etc. When it came to the grooming gangs, accusations of cover-ups. This was basically institutional failures. And am I right in saying he's also... So he'll be the Police and Crime Commissioner for Greater Manchester as well. So when Greater Manchester Police...
7: Which is why he can't be an MP and do the mayor's job.
0: There you go. So,
7: whereas Boris could, because he wasn't.
0: Right, I see. When there was a devastating report into the failures of Greater Manchester Police about the Pakistani rape gang scandal that took place in various different places right across Greater Manchester, you know, ultimately, he's the bloke in charge, he's the bloke who kind of carries the can, and people were saying he just didn't do enough, all these allegations being part of the cover-up. And so to stand Maggie Oliver, Archie, against Andy Burnham could really, really knock the wind out.
5: I think it'd be a very powerful person to choose. I don't know what the process will be, but undoubtedly they will think about it very carefully, and it seems to me that she's clearly a front runner.
6: She's a good speaker. She has authority. She was a police officer for many years. She knows how to do a job outside of politics.
5: And fabulous hair.
6: Fabulous hair, indeed. Big hair.
5: Fabulous.
6: And she has also really campaigned in a very successful way for some of these very, very vulnerable girls in where she lives. I mean, Pete, I think the prevailing thought is that, you know, you can't go into politics with absolutely no political experience. But in my view, a lot of politics is common sense.
5: Well, the politicians so that have been spads and have political experience are not doing a great job.
0: Also, she'd be so much better. Not being funny, but look at what we've got now. You know, people who did an internship at Oxfam or did something student politics.
6: And listen to the language. This morning, I was listening to one MP who's saying the fact is we've done too much in the way of incremental tactics. What?
1: Incremental change, yeah.
6: What?
1: Wasn't a top line. Wasn't a great top line.
6: What a ridiculous
0: They just want race. The status quo.
5: Your Starmer impression, the sadness if he goes, is it's really good, your Starmer impression.
0: Is it? Because I don't know. I don't know if that's
5: I worry good. What your Burner impression's going to be like. I feel like it's not as
1: right.
5: good.
1: Right. Yeah. Manchester.
5: Well, you were saying, so, I mean, you know,
1: we're from Manchester, we're allowed to do it.
5: What are your true thoughts of the Three Musketeers? Because you've been in little circles. Talk to Andy Burnham.
0: Specifically Andy Burnham.
1: I think he's been a successful mayor. I think that
5: Look at that nose growing.
1: I do think he's been a successful mayor. I voted for him. I mean, I think that what we need, though, is he needs to answer the questions. Remember at the time of the Labour conference where he started to say, well, the bottom markets don't matter?
6: Oh,
1: well,
6: that was ridiculous.
1: I'm not sure how sustainable, which actually affected the cost of borrowing, and I think he's going to be tested on those issues. Similarly, can Wes set out a vision, and has Angela got, you know, the depth across all policy areas, not just the one she's passionate
5: is
1: about?
5: Is that one
1: big
5: person,
1: questions for them all?
5: Quite genuinely, is there a candidate that's not standing, not a candidate, is there some MP that you wish was standing?
1: Well, I think Alcantara
5: would be. Is there someone you?
1: I think Alcantara is somebody who'd be very interesting. I actually wish that it was like the old days and the MPs decided, because we're this putting it for months and months in the country, because not only we have to wait potentially up to 6 months to have the by-election, we've then got to have 3 months while the Labour Party.
5: I want it to be Ed Miliband, because as a person who has to come here and be funny, that'll make my job incredibly easy.
0: Oh yeah, hilarious. We've actually got the latest odds for you now on the front of the Daily Telegraph. The latest odds on who will be the next Prime Minister. Andy Burnham, 15-8. Angela Rayner, 5-2. Ed Miliband, 9-2. Wes Streeting, 5-1. Al Carnes, 10-1. Siobhana Mahmood, 10-1. No one's really spoken about her much today, but I don't know if there seems to be.
1: I mean, I think Siobhana would make a great leader. The problem is that she's so tough on immigration that not everybody in the Labour Party agrees with it.
6: Exactly.
1: And that's been.
5: Maybe she should stand for a fourth election.
0: But this is what we're talking. Is this not actually the key indicator as to why, really, we should have a general election, a different government? Because we're talking about people here that we think, okay, they're good on this, they're good on the key issue of the day, they're good on immigration, they're good on that. You mentioned earlier on, you know, Andy Burnham is going to have to go on the doorstep in Makerfield, where, you know, it's a pretty, like, what would you say, white working class?
1: Traditional white working class
0: community.
5: Are they not just going to go, standing for your own self-interest? This is absurd.
1: That is a danger.
5: I mean, that's what I would think. You can't claim to desperately want to represent that community.
0: And what's going to happen for a Labour government that has been racked with allegations of cronyism and some would say borderline corruption and bad choices? Are we seriously in a situation here, maybe, where Josh Simon stands aside, finds himself in the House of Lords under a Burnham premiership? That's How does that look?
1: There was quite a good tweet today which said the road to Wigan Pier. No. Spelled obviously different. Look, I think that it is going to be difficult because Andy's going to have to, in a by-election campaign, absolutely stick with government policy, which is to back Siobhana Mahmood's.
0: Will Starmer campaign for Burnham?
1: I mean, that's the question. I heard tonight from one Labour advisor that actually, apparently, he's going to run his own campaign slightly separate from the Labour Party. Is he actually going to use the Labour branding? Is it always just going to be our Andy?
6: What people have pointed out is that Andy Burnham does enjoy such popularity in that area, whereas the Labour Party does not. Yeah. There's a big gap
1: between the Labour Party and
6: Andy Burnham.
1: In his last mayoral election, he got 64% in that constituency. Obviously, a lot's changed since then, but his team are confident that he can repeat success.
0: Could you zoom out a little bit, in a sense, just talk about... So let's just say this by-election happens in about 6 weeks' time, OK? We have Purdah laws in this country. This election, this by-election, is probably the most important by-election, I think, in certainly my lifetime, I think, in modern British political history, because it's going to possibly change the leader of the Labour Party one way or the other, could lead to us having a new Prime Minister, could spark a general election. It's massive. And on TV in this country, because of our Purdah laws, there are massive barriers to us discussing it.
6: Yeah.
0: Until the polls close.
1: Is going to get a lot of exposure. Is the most exposed.
0: Until the polls close, which is absolutely ridiculous.
5: It's ludicrous. I mean, the Ofcom regulations have just not caught up with the real world, because you can whack whatever you like on TikTok.
0: Put it all on social media.
5: But you can't say it here. But it's great fun when you are here during an election, because if I mention one candidate, you have to read them all out.
0: I have to read them all out.
5: It's honestly fun.
0: Yeah. Mm. Exactly. You end up learning who the Monster Raving Loony candidate is, which is good.
5: Valuable stuff.
0: They actually have offered me a peerage if they ever get in.
1: Have they?
0: Yeah.
5: Well,
0: which, you know, obviously is irrelevant, but I mean, they have, yeah. Yeah.
1: But yeah, I mean, it's absolutely going to be the by-election of the century, and you're going to have the people wandering the streets of Makerfield, sticking a camera and a microphone in Andy's face and asking him questions on all national issues, because trying to get a wedge between him and the government. Because at the moment, it has to be repeated, Keir Starmer is still not only the Prime Minister, but the leader of the Labour Party. He said he's not going anywhere, and nobody has yet actually set in motion the procedure to get rid of him. Nobody's had 81 nominations put in, which would mean that a challenge happened. And if a challenge does happen, Keir Starmer doesn't need a single person to nominate him.
6: No, he goes straight on the automatic. Yeah.
0: Okay. All right. Well, when we come back, we're going to look at the front of the Daily Telegraph. Apparently, HMRC closed its investigation into Angela Rayner's £40,000 tax bill just 24 hours after her lawyers demanded a decision. I'm sorry, this just doesn't smell right. What's next?
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9: Colin, it's always an absolute pleasure to have you on the show. And of course, you're wearing your full Chelsea pensioner regalia. It's a resplendent sight. Colin Thackeray, two-thirds of young people don't even know what VE Day is. You know what it is. You live through it. Tell us, tell the nation how important it is and your memories of that beautiful day.
10: Well, extremely important to remember and to continue to remember. It means, obviously, victory in Europe. And it was a great day because everybody was happy and, you know, we all lived through 5 years of war. And it was a smashing time. And I'd rather hope that people will continue to do so.
9: Do you think the problem now, Colin, is we've got a younger generation who are taught badly, and they're taught often to be ashamed of British history. We talk about slavery, the evils of empire. Yeah, we don't celebrate the genuine heroism of VE Day and people like yourself.
10: Yeah, it's a shame. You know, 2 years...
9: Celebrate the genuine heroism of VE Day and people like yourself.
10: Yeah, it's a shame. You know,

0: didn't come, we would be living the same as North Korea. That's a shame, isn't it?
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2: Welcome back. Let's have a look at tomorrow's Daily Telegraph, because they've got an interesting piece of information here about Angela Rayner and her tax affairs. So we know that this morning, to great fanfare, Angela Rayner announced that she'd been exonerated, totally exonerated by HMRC, kind of ignoring the fact that she'd actually have to pay them 40 grand because she, you know, whoopsie. But HMRC closed its investigation into Angela Rayner's 40 grand tax bill just 24 hours after her lawyers demanded a decision in a move that cleared her path to challenge Starmer. She finally paid the 40 grand that she'd owed to purchase an £800,000 holiday home after agreeing what opponents described as a sweetheart deal with HMRC. Following disastrous local election results for Labour and mounting calls for Keir Starmer to resign, apparently her lawyers wrote to HMRC on Monday requesting that her case be closed as soon as possible. HMRC wrote back the next day informing Ms. Rayner that they would take no further action against her. Does that not seem a bit weird, Linda?
3: Very, very suspicious. You know, the other thing I find suspicious is the question of whether she paid interest. She should have paid interest.
4: I would presume she would. She would be treated like everybody else.
5: Well, no, she's actually, that's utter rubbish. She has a bespoke sweetheart deal and can just ring up HMRC. Yeah. That's not like everybody else.
3: She might just have paid the sum.
5: I can't just ring up HMRC and you have to wait 45 hours and you speak to somebody on the other side.
4: She's had to wait 6 months. She's been on the phone waiting.
5: Well, after her lawyers eventually got through to her. But I mean, it does seem that she's getting preferential treatment in some way.
3: Yeah, well, I think
5: kind of a coincidence. The one day when she wants to stand to be the leader of the Labour Party, she manages to settle this. That's maybe the Lord works.
4: Her people thought there was a conspiracy of why it was taking so long for what is, as has proved, a simple error that she has now corrected. She was.
3: It's found a complex situation. It wasn't a simple situation.
4: I'm just saying what her people say.
3: Yeah. Well, then wrong.
2: It's not. Yeah. Okay. I mean, also, like, there are a couple of unfortunate things here for Angela Rayner, and I do. By the way, before. Go on, so I'm going to say, I think every single one of us is desperately, desperately sorry that obviously her son was born prematurely and there were complications with that, and that's had a lasting and, as I understand it, a lifelong impact on his quality of life. And I've got no doubt whatsoever that she's a tremendous mum and all of this stuff. There's nothing personal at all about any of that. But there's the fact that she sued the NHS, as loads of people do. She sued the NHS. Mm. But when you see that Angela Rayner, obviously big left-winger, big unionist, our beloved NHS, all of this stuff, and I don't think she really wanted that coming out. And this dragged that out into the public domain. And I just wonder how damaging that is in the eyes of some people on the left that, she got into a long legal battle with the NHS.
3: Oh, I think that'll all get kicked into the long grass. But I think that there is more to come on this tax situation. I definitely think there's more to come out. But that doesn't mean to say that I don't think she's a strong candidate. I just nominated her and Andy Burnham as the...
4: You did, but I think in Labour terms, is Labour going to end up with another all-male leadership contest? Because I think if Andy gets back, there'll be quite a lot of pressure that Angela won't run. Andy's from that wing of the party.
3: Attached to him.
4: Yeah, well, they're the same wing of the party. I mean, Andy's obviously moved because he used to be more Blairite than Blair, and he's now moved to what we call the soft left, which is a kind of Angela Rayner part of the party. Wes will stand because he's the more kind of moderate Blairite part of the party. And so you could just see Andy versus Wes. And once again, the Tories have had three female prime ministers.
5: Two and a half. It's fair to say.
2: But does that matter? You see, this is the thing.
4: It does to some people. And it's a bit weird when Labour has more than half of Labour MPs are now female, and yet we can't get a woman into the leadership race, potentially. I think it will be an issue, certainly with, The Guardian will certainly make it an issue.
2: Well, people did say that Keir Starmer has a woman problem.
5: Well, he doesn't fancy them.
4: No evidence whatsoever, Archie.
2: It was the woman problem was that he likes to surround himself with male advisers and Louise Hague, I think
3: she's difficult to get along with. Louise Hague was very outspoken on that. But he's got sort of misogynistic tendencies,
2: which obviously he denies. But anyway, I do think this is what do you make of this revelation in the Telegraph then that her lawyers called up and or wrote to HMRC?
5: I'd like to know what the phone number is. I mean, it seems fantastic that if you're Angela Rayner, you can just ring up, you get straight through to the head, sort out.

0: the issue. Anyone else with a
1: we don't know if she spoke to the head.
2: Well, she's the timing of it, though, isn't it? But why would HMRC... Let's stop looking at Angela Rayner and all this. Let's start looking at HMRC. Mm. Let's start looking at the civil servants there. What's gone on there?
3: I know.
2: Because, you know, are they looking at... We do often talk about institutional bias amongst the civil service, and we often talk about, you know, the deep state, as it were, and all of that stuff. Have they actually just given her a bit of a nod here? Like, is this actually...
3: Well, it's hard to comprehend how that can happen. I think I heard today that HMRC in the last calendar year dealt with 100,000 queries. 100,000.
0: When I worked in Parliament, where there was a document with phone numbers for direct access for MPs all the major national organisations, businesses, departments.
3: So they could all get through immediately.
0: So you could get through. I've still
1: got it.
0: That's what it's meant for, but I have no evidence. I would bet my bottom dollar that she has used that phone number to get through to the right people.
1: So it's like if you have a constituent that's got a problem with the passport office, you can ring the passport office and say, this constituent's parent is dying in X country, they need their passport expediting, it just expired or whatever. That's what it's designed for, and similarly with other
0: MPs' hotlines.
1: All parties have access to it, even if you're an opposition MP. Mm.
2: Interesting. All right, well, there we go. I mean, so HMRC has said it will not comment on an individual case. Angela Rayner, of course, said in the statement today, I welcome HMRC's conclusion, which has cleared me of any wrongdoing. I've been exonerated by HMRC of the accusation that I deliberately sought to avoid tax. She insisted that she's taken reasonable care and acted in good faith and said she had always sought to act with integrity. Right, well, look, obviously there's loads more front pages for us to talk about. I think we should talk a little bit about the King's visit to Golders Green as well, because that's been overshadowed. Everything else is being overshadowed at the minute, but the King Charles, went to Golders Green, of course, the scene of multiple different attacks against the Jewish community there. So let's talk about that visit and juxtapose that with what Prince Harry said about anti-Semitism today. That's next.
4: I forecast a perfect holiday in the sun.
5: Weather looking good then?
4: For sure. And no worries about our travel insurance.
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7: Hello, are you heading away over the next couple of days? Well, there's some very unsettled weather across central Europe with thunderstorms and large hail, and that is pushing further south. But for the Canary Islands, it's relatively dry, some brighter spells into parts of Spain as well as Italy. That unsettled weather is pushing down from central Europe through the rest of this week. It does look like it will get a little bit drier into next week and over the weekend, however, and temperatures will finally lift up a bit as well. Bye-bye.
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2: Well, something a little bit different now, and it's the King's surprise visit to Golders Green today, where he met victims of last month's stabbings in the neighbourhood. It was also a show of support for the Jewish community, and the King spoke of his concerns about rising anti-Semitism. It comes as the head of the Met Police, Mark Rowley, told MPs in a letter that British Jews are not currently safe in their capital city. He also met with the chief rabbi, Sir Ephraim Mervis, who said the royal visit to North London and was appreciated enormously. And I do think this was a very symbolic gesture today from the King, Linda.
3: Yeah, absolutely. I think he did really, really well, especially when you consider it alongside Sir Keir Starmer's visit to Golders Green, which did not go so well. And I think, I know a couple of members of the Jewish community close to Golders Green, and they were enormously appreciative of the King's visit today. They really, really appreciated the support. He hasn't always been so strong against anti-Semitism, but I think he has been very measured here, and it was appreciated. Did you see the great shot of the 100-year-old man?
2: Yeah.
3: He was in the crowd, and the King leant over and said, I hope you got a birthday card from me today. It was just really nice, actually, because they've been through a lot.
2: I wonder if he's having a little bit of a shift, the King, because for a lot of time, a lot of the criticism of him was that he was very obsessed with diversity, but really maybe fought from the perspective of Muslim diversity. And he's spoken a lot about that, and he's done a lot of performative things to do with the Muslim community.
3: Yeah, and I think as well that his godfather was Sir Lawrence van der Post, as I remember it, and he followed the Bedouin community. He's a lover of Islamic art, and he's very much into that whole sector. So I think that it's unusual.
23: Is he not also defender of faith now, rather than
2: the faith?
23: Faith.
2: Yeah.
23: Remove the word "the," which,
3: faith,
23: which is
3: plural. Yeah,
23: so, they can't all be right.
2: And look, that very wholesome scene that we saw there is kind of slightly contrasted by Prince Harry, and it is on the front of the Independent, I believe. They are posing the question as whether or not now is really the right time for Prince Harry to be talking about anti-Semitism, because at the top of the page there you'll see it above Keir Starmer, where he looks like he's behind bars. The Duke of Sussex, Prince Harry, has warned of a deeply troubling rise in anti-Semitism in the UK, which has led to lethal violence against the Jewish community. He acknowledged the importance of legitimate protests against the actions of a state. Prince Harry said that people must be more clear about where they are aiming their anger. He says,
23: which part of that do you disagree with?
2: No, I'm not saying it's literally...
1: Which part of that did Harry write himself?
2: I'm just saying, look, that's the question they are posing there.
23: I get it, but the introduction is some people are like, is this the right time for him to be doing it? So those people should tell me what of that statement is not correct.
1: Well, he doesn't live in this country, does he?
23: He spends an awful lot of time in this country. He's English. He's...
3: But why would we regard him as a guiding light on this subject or an expert?
23: You don't need to, but again, you don't have to look at it or read it. You've just said how wonderful it was that the King went to Golders Green. Why do we look at him as a guiding light or expert on this subject? It's okay with him, but apparently not for Prince Harry.
3: No, I'm just... this is a slightly different situation. The King has gone on an official visit where he has to glad hand people and show his presence, etc., etc. Harry has actually published something in print. My only question is, where is his expertise on this subject?
23: Does he need to be? Does he really need to be an expert to say that there's too much anti-Semitism?
3: I'm telling you, my opinion is that I would like to read an expert opinion on this subject. Is he the person that's going to deliver
23: it? You do not need to be an expert to say that there's a problem with anti-Semitism in this country.
3: Right, so that's one sentence.
23: So all the rest of that's my challenge.
2: Okay, so let me tell you
23: what in that.
2: So this is what the article says. The Duke of and Justice of Sussex have parted ways with 11 publicists in the last 5 years. Might I humbly suggest that the next one they hire is at least non-nodding terms of the English language. Prince Harry's well-intended but ultimately banal piece about anti-Semitism in the New Statesman is full of badly written platitudes. This is their words. At one point he writes, criticism is both legitimate, necessary and essential in any democracy. Surely Harry, who was taught at Eton, one of Britain's top public schools, knows that both only applies to two quantities, not three. I mean, that's like the game.
23: Pathetic. We're criticising him. They've gone through it with a fine tooth comb to find a linguistic problem with it.
2: He also states the true but equally well-known line that the actions of Israel should not be equated with the actions of all Jews.
23: It's a well-known line. What's wrong with him repeating it? It's a well-known line for a reason.
3: It's just a bit boring.
23: Well, then don't read it.
3: I didn't.
23: Well, great, don't talk about it. I mean, there's plenty of bollocks in this stuff.
3: Well, I was asked for my opinion, so I thought...
2: Well, they also... I mean, I think one of the reasons why they do say it is that because he dressed up as a Nazi...
23: When he was 21, for which he's apologised.
3: I think that's okay, because it wasn't okay when he did it, but he has apologised for it. I accept that. All I'm saying is a fairly simple thing, is I'd rather read about this from the Chief Rabbi of Britain.
23: Fine, but you've commented on anti-Semitism on this panel with me many times. What's your expertise to do so? You did it just tonight.
2: But do you think he seriously can honestly say he takes it seriously if he once dressed up as a Nazi?
23: Yes, because people are not the sum of their worst ever behaviours. So yes, and he apologised for it. But I can't bear this whole thing of he's not an expert, he shouldn't be able to do it. We've all waffled on about anti-Semitism.
3: I don't think that's necessarily fair, because I do a fair bit of research. I interview people. I talk to people. I've interviewed leading figures in the Jewish community.
23: And you know he hasn't?
3: I doubt it.
23: Doubt it, but you don't know he hasn't.
3: I don't.
23: So I think this is Harry bashing.
2: Well, no, I'm literally... Sorry, can I just say on this? I'll take your point, by the way. I have done more than my fair share of Harry bashing, and I don't apologise for that. On this, I am literally reading out excerpts of what's on the Independence front page, right? But that's their view.
3: I think he's a perfectly nice guy. There's nothing wrong.
23: Your criticism should be levelled at the editor of The New Statesman, not at Prince Harry.
3: I could do that as well.
2: There you go. Fair enough. Right, well, on that note... there's not much point in me going through every single different newspaper front page with you again, because it's basically all the same, and it's on, Andy Burnham, Wes Streeting, Angela Rayner, what's going to happen tomorrow. It's actually bought Starmer a bit more time here with the old by-election that we're probably going to get now, or definitely going to get a by-election, whether or not Burnham's in it is the big question. In Makerfield, what do you make of all of that? Thank you to my wonderful panel.
3: Thank
2: you to Prince Harry as well, because I know you're watching, because Archie's on. Anyway, let's open up to Beth Turner for The Late Show Live.
0: Thank you, Patrick. Thank you, guys. We're going to be looking at what President Trump has been doing in China today. I've got Jason Miller coming into the studio, one of the president's chief advisors, to say whether he'll be returning feeling triumphant being over there. We're also going to be looking at the fact that they're going to use this facial recognition at the weekend in London. I'm outraged. See you in a bit.
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7: Hello again, good evening. I'm here with your GB News weather update from the Met Office. As we go through the next 24 hours, many of today's showers are going to become largely confined to areas exposed to that northerly wind that's been with us for a few days, all due to an air of low pressure over Scandinavia. And as you would expect with a northerly wind, it's bringing some cool air, which is why there is a chilly feel out there at the moment. But as I mentioned, there are some showers around at the moment, but most of them easing and dying out. It's just in areas exposed to that northerly wind, so northern parts of Scotland and Northern Ireland, and then western parts of England and Wales, where we'll see the showers continuing. Other places where it turns dry and largely clear, it could turn quite chilly, a touch of frost in some prone spots, many places falling to mid if not low single figures. So a bit of a chilly start to the day on Friday morning, and quite a showery one across northern parts of Scotland. Also watch out for some strong gusty winds around the Northern Isles. They will continue for a little while yet. Some of the showers in Scotland could be wintry, some sleet, some snow over the higher ground. Plenty of showers across Northern Ireland and down the western side of England and Wales, and also some eastern coastal parts seeing a few showers tomorrow morning. Elsewhere it's drier, and that's generally the theme that we'll see through the day. It definitely looks drier than today for many places, but do watch out for some showery rain pushing across some central and southern parts of England and Wales into the afternoon. And in those areas exposed to that northerly wind, there's always going to be the risk of a few showers. Otherwise, yes, drier, brighter than it has been recently, and the wind's easing, so lighter than they have been lately, and as a result feeling ever so slightly less cool. Into Saturday, and after a chilly start, a bit more frost first thing on Saturday morning, there will be a lot of fine weather around, but through the day we are going to see cloud thickening and rain gradually making its way in from the west, and that takes us into a relatively changeable Sunday as well. More unsettled weather to come by Monday, but temperatures rising a little bit with that. Bye-bye.
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0: Good morning. Well, the nation braces for a Labour leadership battle that could result in Britain's sixth Prime Minister in 7 years.
1: The Greater Manchester Mayor Andy Burnham pins his hopes of returning to the heart of Westminster on a by-election in Makerfield. And Angela Rayner says the National Executive Committee shouldn't stand in his way.
2: Andy Burnham should never have been blocked. It was a mistake that the leadership of our party should put right.
0: Well, if he wins, Burnham's allies says he would immediately trigger a leadership contest for the keys to number 10.
1: But if he loses it, it could be the end of his political career and risks Reform winning both the by-election and the Manchester mayoralty.
0: Well, Burnham is willing to risk it all to go head-to-head with Keir Starmer. But while Westminster plays politics, does that mean Britain will suffer?
1: Well, Burnham is not the only one on manoeuvres. Wes Streeting quits as Health Secretary but fails so far to launch his own leadership bid, leading to speculation that he simply didn't have the numbers, while others predict he's in secret cahoots with the Burnham-Rayner camp. Well, Kemi Badenoch wasn't afraid to take the fight to Streeting.
3: I told Wes Streeting to do his job. Instead, he's done a hit job on the Prime Minister. The Labour Party has now descended into civil war. And here's the thing. While they're sharpening their knives and plotting in the bars of Westminster, nobody is running the country.
4: Another fresh one out there this morning. Through the day today, though, a bit more sunshine, not as many showers, and the winds will be a little bit lighter also. Join me later for a full forecast. We'll also have a peek at Saturday's weather.
0: It's just gone 6 o'clock. Good morning. I'm Stephen Dixon.
1: I'm Ellie Costello, and this is GB News Breakfast.
0: Well, I hope you're ready to talk about politics today. Again, I know some of you are thinking, not another day of politics. This is going to go on, right? This is going to go on. I did think it was quite...
1: Don't you for months now?
0: Yeah, I did think it was quite interesting in the Mail. That little top line here, it just says, God help us all, day two. Which is a little bit what it feels like, because all of this is kicking off. The Prime Minister is clearly under an awful lot of pressure. Yeah, there is clearly going to be a leadership contest at some point, but nothing has actually been triggered yet.
1: Mm. But it does feel like it's underway, doesn't it? We were on resignation watch for Wes Streeting yesterday. It happened at 1 p.m. He resigned as Health Secretary. Didn't immediately trigger that leadership contest, though, did he? So what is that all about? Does that mean he doesn't have the numbers? But the letter also suggested perhaps there could be a deal to be done with Andy Burnham.
0: Possibly. He did sort of indicate that, you know, a competition needed to involve all the best talent.
1: Mm.
0: Which, is that saying? Because if he pushed ahead now and got this all going before Andy Burnham could get involved, there'd be a lot of people after him.
1: Yeah.
0: It could be an unhappy crowning, as it were. So perhaps he's playing the long game here.
1: Perhaps he is. And also Angela Rayner cleared by HMRC, so she would be cleared to be in the running as well, wouldn't she? We're not sure whether she would be. And then we saw the Labour MP for Makerfield, Josh Symonds. He stood down, didn't he, yesterday?
0: Which is interesting.
1: Triggering this by-election.
0: Yeah, he's only been in office since the last election. He was part of Labour Together, this big campaign group. And of course, he's had to resign a junior ministerial position because of a scandal that was surrounding him over his behaviour. So a bit of a tainted character, you could say. Anyway, Mr. Symonds has announced that he will stand aside so that Andy Burnham can go for his seat and try to challenge Sir Keir Starmer. There's a lot of hurdles to get through.
1: There certainly are, a lot of if, buts and maybes. But this comes as Wes Streeting resigns as Health Secretary. In his resignation letter to Sir Keir Starmer, he said, it is now clear that you will not lead the Labour Party into the next general election.
0: Well, this is all just a bit of a mess, isn't it? Mm. So we thought the best thing to do is try and talk through this in a sensible way with two opposing sides on this. And who better than the excellent husband and wife team of former Conservative Special Advisor Claire Pearsall and our very own senior political commentator, Nigel Nelson. Morning to
1: morning
0: you.
1: Morning to you. What a week we've had.
0: What a week. Can we start with you, Nigel, on this? Because as we know, you are to the left of these things. So what's your take on where we actually stand right now?
5: The good news is probably somewhat calmed down. I think that we didn't know quite who was going to do what as the week was going on. Wes Streeting sort of solved that yesterday. So by quitting, he was able to kickstart the process that it will... it was able to actually get Andy Burnham to be able to stand for a seat. That was the first thing. It also allows him to campaign for Andy Burnham by quitting. Now, of course, before that, we expected him to also challenge the Prime Minister, which he didn't do. So he got half of it done by resigning, but not challenging. I think the purpose of that is they're looking for a coronation for Andy Burnham.
0: So well, even Wes Streeting.
5: Even... Oh, what did you add? Even Wes Streeting. Even Wes Streeting. Look, he's 43. He knows that he's not popular with the Labour Party membership who will decide this election. So on the basis of that, if Andy Burnham becomes the next Prime Minister, Wes Streeting can sometime down the road become Prime Minister himself. But the idea that he would become Prime Minister this time was very unlikely, even at a head-to-head with Keir Starmer. According to Labour List, which is the Bible of the Labour membership, Streeting would have lost by 53% to 23%. So Andy Burnham's got the best chance of doing it. Big question is, can Andy Burnham win the seat?
1: Can he win the seat, Claire?
6: And that's the problem, isn't it? Because when you look at the pollings for the seat, it's only a slim majority of 5,000. Mm-hmm. It's not looking particularly good after the local elections that we've just had, where Reform were actually the largest party in all of the wards in the local council elections. So if you were putting yourself forward for a seat, I wouldn't have chosen that one. I suspect that there were fewer candidates willing to give up their seat for Andy Burnham. Mm. So they have found Josh Simons, who is a new MP, who's only been elected in 2024.
0: But already tainted.
6: Already tainted, looking at journalists and digging into their backgrounds and doing some really quite underhand things. And I don't think he was particularly happy in Parliament, was the vibe that I got from him. But it's interesting that they can't even organise themselves to stage a coup properly. We've seen it all this week. All that we've had is a lot of speculation of people that were maybe going to resign, they were going to challenge, they weren't going to challenge, they weren't ready, they didn't want to be first. And you think, well, if you're serious about this, stand up and do it.
1: But regicide isn't in their DNA, is it? I mean, this has never happened before, Nigel, unseating a...
5: Not in this way, no. The Labour Party, unlike Claire's lot, the Labour Party are not very good about getting rid of their leaders. They haven't got the ruthlessness of the Tories. I mean, the idea they couldn't launch a coup, I mean, given how many coups the Conservatives had over the last few years, I mean, that's astonishing statement.
6: We go in there and we get it done. That's the whole point, that we're efficient. When somebody has outstayed their welcome, we get rid of them.
0: You're nearly as good as the Lib Dems as that.
6: We are always better than the Lib Dems at any point.
0: Game of the leaders, I don't know. They are brutal when it comes to that. I mean, the interesting thing with all of this is it now seems everything is pivoting towards Andy Burnham.
5: Yes.
0: Right. The chances of him actually... Right, getting through the NEC looks likely.
5: Yes.
0: It would be a nightmare.
5: They wouldn't dare stop him again.
0: OK. But the chances of him actually winning that seat, where if you look at the polling at the minute, Reform are much more likely to take that seat. And Nigel Farage has already said, we're going to throw everything at this.
5: Yeah, which in fact is a great irony, considering that Nigel Farage billed the local elections as the way to get rid of Keir Starmer. Now there's a vehicle to get rid of Keir Starmer. Nigel Farage will oppose it. I appreciate that he has actually... Well, he is.
0: Because the chances are Keir Starmer will go anyway.
5: Yes, I think that's right. Yes.
0: Just not by Andy Burnham, who could be seen as a bigger threat to Nigel Farage.
5: Yes, I mean, I think he could well be. I mean, there will be a slight shift to the left, bear in mind.
1: How will that go down with the markets?
5: There's then the question of your Chancellor. So that rather depends. Let's assume that Andy Burnham makes it and he becomes Prime Minister. There is a question mark over whether he keeps Rachel Reeves as Chancellor.
0: It'll be Wes Streeting, presumably, if Wes Streeting gets behind him.
5: There is a possibility that Wes Streeting will get one of the five top officers of state at the end of this process. Yes.
6: It's an awful lot of deck chair shuffling, really, isn't it? Based on the premise of the public turning out.
5: That says the arch deck chair shuffler.
6: we do it in a far better way than you lot are looking to do it. But this is all dependent upon voting for Andy Burnham.
0: This is where it gets to be a daft argument when you're arguing over who is best at causing chaos. Come on.
6: You were there for 14 years and this lot have come in and broken it.
0: That's the point with this, Nigel, actually. Look at the state we are in less than 2 years after getting elected on a landslide. Well, let's say a landslide, you know, the Loveless landslide.
5: Yes, it was. And you're right, yes, I mean, this is causing chaos, and it does mean we've got a paralysed government until this process is over. I think that everybody would rather this hadn't happened, but given the local election results, bear in mind 60% of the country did vote. It wasn't a general election, but there was a big vote out there. On that basis, then you know that they had to do something. So this is something, and Andy Burnham was always the big question. Mm. By doing what he's doing, this answers the question either way. Either he gets in and becomes the next Prime Minister, or he doesn't, and then he's over for that ambition.
0: But with all of this, what begs the question is: if you want to calm the chaos, which is certainly what Keir Starmer says he wants to do. I mean, he says you calm the chaos by keeping me in and leaving me alone.
5: That's right.
0: Which isn't going to happen. But if he actually turned round and said, look, I'm setting a timetable. So forget all this. I'm going to fight the leadership. I'm setting a timetable. You know, this is when I'll be out by September. Come what may, someone else will be in the job. Either Andy Burnham will get re-elected or he won't. That would calm things. That would give us a level of certainty.
1: But why would he? What would he?
5: Precisely.
1: Why would he? He was voted in. He has the majority. Yeah. He will say he has the mandate, and nobody has got the numbers.
5: And why would he do it now on the basis that he's waiting to see what happens too?
0: Because he says he wants to calm the chaos. He wants to, you know, wants to look after the country before party and calm the markets and all the rest of it. Give him some level of certainty.
5: But if you know the Prime Minister is going, it becomes a lame duck. And so
6: he thinks that he's looking like a lame duck as it is, because he's now welcoming into
5: duck, certainly, yes.
6: I think this is slightly more than a flesh wound, really, isn't it? So if you're talking about sort of paralysis, this is what we've got until all of this is sorted out. So even if he said, I'm going to calm the markets, I'm going to stay, this is my timetable until September, nothing's going to get through, nothing's going to be done. And in this instance, you've got Andy Burnham looking for a seat, so you've got to go through the by-election process. There was also the small matter of then there'll be a by-election for the Metro Mayor position that Andy Burnham will be vacating. So Labour then have to fight two battles at the same time in amongst the same people. So there's nothing is going to happen. No legislation is really going to get through. And this is the rest of the year pretty much taken up with Labour infighting.
0: And I've got to say, I know it's a bit by the by in a sense, but a by-election and a Greater Manchester Mayor election, it's going to cost how many millions of pounds?
5: A lot. I mean, that was one of the reasons why the National Executive said they were blocking Andy Burnham the first time round, because the cost of a by-election in Manchester, and also the fact that Reform could well win it. So that was the reason in the first place. In fact, that reason still stands, but we've now got to the stage where they just can't. There would be an absolute uproar in the Labour Party if they tried to block him again.
1: Yes, we understand that they are going to give him permission to stand this time, but it's being called make a field or break a field. Because if he loses the by-election, and he doesn't, that obviously Reform then take the mayoralty in Greater Manchester as well, that's the end of his political career, isn't it?
6: Pretty much, yes. So there's an awful lot riding on it for Andy Burnham, so he's pretty sure that he's up for the fight. And he really does want to take on a Reform-facing seat to try and prove that he could lead the country against
1: Does he, or is that the only one available?
6: Well, I think there's some truth in that matter, but I do think he is pretty much up for a fight. He's one of those who doesn't shy away from it, and I don't think there is any such thing as a safe Labour seat these days anyway. Makerfield used to be one of the safest seats in the country, and now it isn't, but he would be hard pushed to find one that would be safe.
0: Yeah, alright, you two, we'll talk to you a little bit later on. I mean, it's just, it's fascinating. There are so many questions and very few answers at the moment. And so you've just got to go, sort of, you've got to follow through the assumption that Andy Burnham's going to get through and then have a go for number 10. It is a very big if, though, when you look at how Reform is performing, particularly in the Northwest, after we saw what we saw in the local elections there, proper sort of red wall territory, that Reform have just moved in on. Absolutely
1: His victory is not guaranteed, is it?
0: Not by a long shot.
1: Yeah. And I don't know how the electorate would feel about being used as a chess piece in all of this.
0: Well, interestingly, they've been talking to someone yesterday who's up in that area, saying, you know, that Andy Burnham is popular. You know, I know a lot of people don't like him. And
1: he's popular in Greater Manchester.
0: But he is a popular mayor in general terms. But people will feel betrayed, so I was told, if he, you know, giving up on his second term. You know, when he promised to serve out the term, and here he is walking away because he thinks he can get into number 10, and that's not going to make him popular.
1: That's one of the reasons he was blocked in the first place by the NEC. Anyway, let us know what you think. gbnews.com/yoursay.
0: Right, another news this morning. At 6:16, a college student has died and two people are being treated after cases of meningitis were confirmed in Reading. That's according to the Health Security Agency. It said close contacts of those affected were being offered antibiotics as a precaution. One of the cases is meningitis B, the same strand linked to an outbreak in Kent earlier this year.
1: Sussex police believe they've identified the three young women who died in the sea off Brighton on Wednesday morning following extensive inquiries. Their bodies were pulled from the water near Madeira Drive. The women were between 20 to 30 years old. Police said there was no evidence to suggest third-party involvement or criminality.
0: And the Green Party leader Zach Polanski has admitted he did not vote in last week's local elections. He says he fell short of time to update his address on the electoral register due to being in the middle of moving house and increased security concerns. Is he moving off the houseboat? Is he still on a houseboat?
1: I'm not sure. Something about a houseboat in Hackney.
0: There was a houseboat that he hadn't paid the right tax on.
1: So maybe he's no longer on the houseboat.
0: Maybe not.
1: Maybe he's on dry land. Anyway, should we get a check on the weather with Alex Deacon?
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4: Morning. Yes, it's time for your latest weather update from the Met Office here on GB News. A chilly feel again out there today, a fresh end to what's been a fairly cold week, but with a bit more sunshine, not as many showers and lighter winds. Overall, a slightly warmer feeling by this afternoon. But the breeze is still coming down from the north and still bringing plenty of showers over northern Scotland, a sprinkling for Northern Ireland. Some showers this morning for the Midlands and Wales, and they'll drift into southern counties of England perhaps this afternoon. So some showers, yes, but not as intense, not as many as the past couple of days. A bit more sunshine and lighter winds. So although temperatures are still a touch below average, it will feel perhaps a little warmer than the past couple of days. It will be quite cold, though, if you are heading out this evening. And still, particularly on the roads across the southeast, there could be quite a lot of spray and surface water from the scattering of showers here. Elsewhere, though, many places dry to end Friday. One or two showers feeding in off the Irish Sea into Cumbria, perhaps, and showers throughout the day into northern Scotland, fed in by that breeze. Still coming down from the north, still quite noticeable, but not as strong as recent days. Well, the winds are easing and the skies are clearing. It's going to turn quite cold quite quickly on Friday night, so bear that in mind if you're heading out. And something for gardeners to bear in mind as well, because as we go through the early hours, those temperatures are going to get pretty close to freezing. Towns and cities may hold up at 4 or 5 degrees above freezing, but certainly in rural spots, not far off zero to start the weekend. Frost likely across Scotland, northern England, but even further south, pockets of frost are possible through Wales and even southern England. Shouldn't be too frosty in Northern Ireland, because more cloud will come in here. That'll make for a grey day tomorrow with some outbreaks of rain. Some of that will trickle into western Scotland, parts of Wales through the day. Ahead of it, the odd shower, but a good chunk of the Midlands, eastern and northern England, much of eastern Scotland staying dry and bright for most of the day. Temperature-wise, a little bit higher as well, just starting to tick up, and signs of things getting a bit warmer as we go into next week.
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0: Well, still to come, more on the battle for Downing Street. We're going to be talking about this for quite some time. So strap yourselves in. We've got more in a moment.
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11: 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Cool hand, Luke won night 15 and qualified for finals night at the O2 after beating Gerwin Price 6-4 in the final. Humphreys let out a huge cheer alongside Price as the pair shared a hug on stage. 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That's the latest sport. 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
2: Right, 6:23, and we're talking to Claire Pearsall and Nigel Nelson. Can we take a slightly different look at this? Because obviously Wes Streeting has gone now, replaced by James Murray.
3: Yes.
2: Which I'm slightly surprised at. I mean, look, I'm sure he's a very nice man.
3: He is.
2: Right, well, yeah, absolutely. But he's not what you'd call a sort of strong performer. Or a strong character in political terms, and this seems a big grief. I'm surprised. I've got to be honest. I'm surprised.
3: Bear in mind, there's a bit of a panic going on in Downing Street, so there's a limit to which candidates you can get in. There's a huge new intake, but they haven't got experience. So you're looking for people who actually do have ministerial experience. Wes Streeting was still the best person to be Health Secretary. There's no doubt about that, and it may well be he will be Health Secretary again if he doesn't get a bigger job.
2: Isn't junior minister. Under him, any health ministers that would have...
3: Well, he lost one because one resigned. So yes, there are some others, but I mean, you really need somebody of cabinet rank, and James Murray was because he was former Treasury Secretary.
4: Yeah. And he was out on the media round yesterday defending the Prime Minister.
5: And that's the problem. That's what he's seen as. So he is the person to go out on the media round to go and say the Prime Minister's doing a very good job and we should all leave him alone and not be nasty. He's not. I don't know. There's no oomph about him.
2: He is
5: the Treasury man of number 10. And he's
2: very much an accountant type.
5: Absolutely. And when you look at the health brief, it is enormous and the challenges are huge. An awful lot going on that people are having meetings cancelled, especially women's health strategies. I know speaking to a couple of Labour MPs who are really fed up. They say there's nothing been happening and now you've got someone in who doesn't know their brief. It's going to take a few weeks to get on top of it.
4: And
5: there'll be new ministers probably being shuffled around as well.
4: And on a practical note, there are women up and down the country now thinking, well, what does this mean for
5: Absolutely.
4: The changes that were promised by Wes Streeting?
5: And that's
4: is that all up in
5: concern?
4: The air?
5: And yes, it is up in the air. And when you speak to a couple of the Labour MPs who are women who are very, very concerned, representing those people who suffer with endometriosis, people who have suffered with sodium valproate birth issues... Mm. They're not going to be addressed, and this is something they've all been fighting for at least the last 18 months, if not more, further into the Conservative years.
2: I mean, what strikes me, and again, I want to be absolutely clear, this isn't a sort of a personal attack on the man, because that's not fair. You say he's a perfectly nice man, and there's no reason to doubt that whatsoever. But this now begins to look, perhaps even more so than before, like a sort of weak... botched together cabinet.
3: It is. I'm afraid it is that because as I said there aren't that many choices out there that Keir Starmer could have gone for. At the moment, you can imagine what the febrile atmosphere is like in Number 10 this morning. They've got to try and keep the government on track, knowing that they may not be the government for very much longer. So we are in that sort of period where it's, if you like, to use a medical analogy, he's a sticking plaster on the health service.
2: You said he might not be the government for very much longer.
3: Well, I mean,
2: are you thinking we've got a general election?
3: No, I don't mean that. No, I mean that as Claire just said, assuming we have a new prime minister, there'll be a new government, yeah. And there will be a reshuffle of ministers.
2: Yeah. Okay.
4: All right, you two, stay where you are. In the meantime, we're going to talk to columnist Esther Kraku, who joins us on the programme now. Morning to you, Esther. And it looks as though Andy Burnham has launched his bid for Number 10. What do you make of it all?
6: Yeah, I mean, opinions are quite split on this because it seems quite self-serving. This is a man who's been out of Westminster for about a decade because he wanted to be mayor of Manchester. And now he's basically playing political football with constituencies that have individuals in them that are thinking, actually, aren't you supposed to be representing our interests instead of trying to bet on the fact that you can, kick out someone who's or get someone to resign and then hopefully get their seats to work your way back into Westminster. Obviously, he's very popular in the Labour Party. I really don't understand the King of the North idea, because I don't think Manchester is a shining beacon. I don't really see his record as something that the other cities in the UK should look up to. But within Labour circles, he is quite popular. And this is his big bid now to oust Keir Starmer. I actually think there have been a lot of machinations in the background amongst Keir Starmer's teams that hasn't been recognised over the last few weeks. They knew that the May 7th local council elections was going to be a bloodbath. Keir Starmer's unpopularity has been a matter of fact now for basically the last 18 months. It's basically baked into the cake. Anyone who didn't see it coming has not been paying attention. So there have been quite advanced conversations about what happens when the exact scenario we're seeing play out actually happens, where you have individual senior cabinet ministers mounting a leadership campaign against Keir Starmer. There have been talks about what would happen, and you're seeing that play out basically. Keir Starmer is saying put up or shut up, because if I go, I will drop a nuclear bomb on the Labour Party, which is either call a general election, or the party will be in such disarray that the country will just get sick of them. And the kind of fallout from that would be worse than even anything the Conservatives have seen. And they saw a complete wipeout, basically, after 14 years of failed governance. So this is not unexpected, but I don't think it's going to be successful. This would be his third run. Andy Burnham, I think if he was supposed to be leader of the Labour Party, it would have happened by now. And I just think it adds more to the chaos that Labour seems to be inflicting upon the country. I mean, Keir Starmer is trying to steady the ship as best as he can, even though he doesn't have much political stock there. And you have these people that seem to selfishly be chasing their own ambitions.
2: Yes. In a way, Esther, you're quite right in saying it's people chasing their own ambitions. But that's politics, and that has always been politics. I mean, that's just the way it works. But in terms of Andy Burnham, I mean, his big argument, and he has created a lot of actual change in Manchester. I mean, things like particularly when it comes to transport, there's been big investment in local rail. There's been huge investment and taking back into public control, all the local bus services and things. So he's saying, I've done some actual physical things, some strategic things within Greater Manchester, and now it is time to expand these actual changes to the country. So he's saying, I have achieved something here, and now I'm a man who can achieve it on a national level. Well, that's more than anyone else can offer at the moment.
6: Yes, but people will be asking why now. Clearly, obviously, because Keir Starmer is unpopular, but he has been unpopular for the last 18 months. I don't think these local elections are enough reason to put the country through more instability. And I'm not saying this as someone who's endorsing Andy Burnham, but this by-election that he's hoping to win is rumoured to cost his constituency about £4 million. That is quite selfish. And it's not a case where Keir Starmer is clearly willing to go. This is, you're going to put a country through the theatre of a political battle make the argument that, one, you can get a better bus network for the rest of Britain. I mean, I don't really see that as standing up to scrutiny. I think there is a solid case that obviously Keir Starmer is not going to lead the Labour Party into the next general election. I don't really see a benefit for the country to put it through a leadership election or contest or sort of battle of wills at the moment. It will happen within the next 2 to 3 years. Why can't you just wait? I mean, it's not like there's going to be some sort of radical change, or the Labour Party is suddenly going to morph into the Green Party or Reform or the Conservative Party. The manifesto is pretty much set in stone, unless he's proposing something completely different, which, again, he would have to go to the country and do that. You have to have the mandate of the British people to do something completely
2: But it's an acknowledgement, isn't it, which a lot of people in the country feel, whether they're worse off in their pockets or whatever it might be, just saying the country is not heading in the right direction and we don't want to wait another 3 years for things to change. But we're not going to get a general election, that's pretty clear. But their argument would be, well, we can take the party in a different direction. We can fill the vacuum.
6: Well, the thing is, they would only have 3 years to do it. And I think, even though that is a sufficient amount of time, I think the kind of infrastructure that you would need to do a complete 180, basically, if that is the suggestion, I don't think he'll be able to get it done. I think there's actually more risk of doing more harm than good, putting the country through a leadership contest right now, unless it was a general election, which is different. Mm. That is a completely different direction that you want to take the country, and you have to have the mandate of the British people. But at the moment, he just thinks that with his charisma and his track record, he is better off to do what basically Keir Starmer is currently trying to do. And I don't think that's a good enough argument to cost the country more money in this leadership election and a by-election and all the kind of chaos that comes with trying to change leadership.
4: But Esther, from the Labour Party's perspective, is he the only man who can take the fight to reform? He's popular in Greater Manchester. He's deemed to have done a good job there. He's the most popular Labour figure in the country, according to polls. And Wes Streeting's resignation letter, we touch on that for a moment, said that this needs to be the best possible field of candidates. Reading into that, this could be a coronation, couldn't it be, if he wins in Makerfield?
6: Well, I think that's a testament to how much talent the Labour Party is lacking at the moment. If Andy Burnham is the best of what really seems like a bad bunch, I think this idea of betting on Manchester as some sort of sure win for the Labour Party is quite strange. I mean, the local elections clearly showed that reform have really mounted a significant challenge, particularly in Manchester. And this idea that there's some sort of going to be a renaissance of love for the Labour Party in that part of the country is quite bizarre. There's no evidence to suggest that. Yes, he is the most popular Labour potential leader at the moment, but Labour in and of itself is not popular with the country at the moment. So he's the most popular of a very unpopular bunch of people. And I don't think a lot of people have time to hear this argument when the country's in the state that it's in. I think at the moment, the best of, unfortunately, the situation that can be made here is that Keir Starmer just trots along. It's clear to everyone that he doesn't have much political capital, but you don't really necessarily need that to get things done on a day-to-day basis in Westminster.
2: Okay, Esther, good to talk to you. Thank you very much indeed. I just want to reflect back with Claire and Nigel. And just with that, this is where I wonder if, I mean, Esther was saying, you know, a lot about playing politics, right? And the cost of running all of this and by-elections and mayoral elections and all the rest of it, which does hit the public purse. But it's people like you, Claire, who've been critical of government and critical of Keir Starmer, who a number of whom are now saying, well, actually, we should stick with Keir Starmer. How selfish of people to want to run a leadership election? You can't have it both ways, can you?
5: No, absolutely. I agree on that front. And the last thing we need is more instability in the country. And I think that's what the public wants. But you have a Prime Minister who is achieving absolutely nothing because of the U-turns that he keeps having to make. And if he had any good sort of moral stance, he

0: election. I mean, that if you were taking away Labour's ideological opposition to reform and just looking at reform at the moment, they're really not ready. The idea that reform could take over the country is just not a goer. They would need, as any political party, a new political party would need, is time to actually get their policies to be workable and effective. And they're not in that stage at the moment.
1: Okay, you two. 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
2: 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UK only. Entrance must be 18 or over. Lines close at 4 p.m. on the 26th of June. This is a network giveaway. Entries will be pooled. Please check the closing time if listening or watching on demand. Good luck.
3: 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Now, if you were travelling to work or school this morning, here's your traffic and travel update.
4: Good morning. 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The A84 at Callander is closed due to a collision. A vehicle fire on the M25 westbound at junction 29 near Leeds has closed entry slip roads, with normal conditions expected after 6:25 a.m. The M56 westbound between junction 6 and 8 in Manchester has flooding, closing one lane. Avoid the M54 eastbound entry at junction 3 in Shropshire. All lanes shut due to an accident and may clear after 8:55 a.m. And on the trains, there's disruption to and from London Liverpool Street via Hackney Downs, affecting Greater Anglia and London Overground services. For more travel news, go to gbnews.com.
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3: Welcome back to Breakfast. It's 6:42. We're joined now by political commentator Matthew Stadlin. Very good morning to you, Matthew. What do you make of Burnham launching this bid for number 10? Do you think he could win in Makerfield?
4: I'm appalled by it, Ellie. I think this has been a shambles this week. This is a Labour Party that I voted for in the last election. It's a Labour government that I want to succeed. It's a Labour government that I want to keep Nigel Farage out of number 10. And in a week when we've discovered we had the best growth in the G7, as far as I can see, in the first quarter of this year, in the week when parliamentary authorities say they're going to investigate Nigel Farage and that 5 million quid gift. I mean, who gets given 5 million quid, for goodness sake, for campaigning for Brexit? I mean, it's made a lot of other people poorer, and he gets 5 million quid, apparently. And in the week when Zach Polanski's tax affairs make headlines, Labour decides to enter a civil war. And not just a civil war, but the way they go about it is just embarrassing. I mean, it's amateur by some of these MPs. I'm not talking about all MPs. But what on earth is going on, Ellie? I just simply don't get it. Everyone now in this world has a digital footprint. There's a tweet that has resurfaced from 2022 during the Tory election. And Andy Burnham said we're going to have a general election after this. I mean, what does these people, these rebels, think is going to happen if they replace Keir Starmer in number 10, there are going to be feverish calls for a general election. The very same people who have been trying to kick out Keir Starmer, political enemies of Labour, are going to say there's no mandate because Labour members have chosen the Prime Minister. Now,
5: that's all fair enough, Matthew. And there will be those, you're quite right, there will be those calls. But we've had it all before. It never happens. And obviously, Labour MPs are not going to vote for a general election. It's never going to get through.
4: Stephen, I'm old enough to remember, as you are, sadly, 2007 when Gordon Brown took over from Tony Blair. And there was thought they would go to the people because he hadn't been leader when there'd been a general election. And then George Osborne started talking about inheritance tax and Gordon Brown was seen to have chickened out.
5: Yeah, Buffalo now, Brown.
4: And their narrative was then set, because if you run away from British voters, guess what? They don't like it. So when these feverish calls, which are totally predictable, come, if there is a change of Prime Minister, and if the Prime Minister then, as you say, doesn't go for it and they bottle it, the narrative is then set. And please, can you tell me, look, if Andy Burnham becomes Prime Minister, I wish him success. I would want him to do well. I want him to keep Nigel Farage out of number 10. But what's he done in Manchester? He's capped bus fares at £2 and taken them into public ownership. Is that seriously some sort of recipe for turning around the fortunes of this country and improving things where Keir Starmer is seen not to have done well enough? I don't think Keir Starmer's been a brilliant Prime Minister. I think he's been underwhelming. He was leader of the Labour Party, Stephen, when they got a 174-seat majority.
5: Yeah, but I love
4: Now we think some chap who's been running Manchester, where Manchester did badly in the local elections for Labour, we think he's now somehow the king across the water is going to come and save Labour and save the country. This is political naivety of the highest order.
5: Well, except Matthew, give me a minute. The problem you've got is you're effectively saying if all this happens, it looks really bad for the Labour Party and it damages your chance of re-election at the next general election. That's effectively what you're saying. But what are your chances of re-election if Keir Starmer continues to limp on for the next 3 years? You only have to look at the local election results. The people aren't liking where he's taking the country.
4: Is it my chances of re-election? I have no intention of running for election whatsoever. What I want is what's best for the country. And I have a perfectly sensible plan as far as I see it. And it's been what I've been thinking for a while now. And I accept I didn't think Starmer was going to go anywhere after these May elections, and he still may not. My idea was you let Starmer do what he was elected to do, try to change the country, turn things around, because he has been unpopular. And I think to some extent that's been unfair, but to some extent it's also been reasonable. We've seen this growth in the first quarter of this year. There have been some good stuff this government's done. They're hopeless storytellers. And then if in 2 years' time, Stephen and Ellie, he doesn't turn things around and people don't feel better off, or they don't think that the country is a better place than it was under the Tories, then, okay, fine. You have a leadership election. And guess what, Stephen? At that point, you've had 4 years of government. At that point, you're heading towards a general election anyway. And then that leader, with any luck, has a bit of a honeymoon. And you have some momentum going into the next general election.
5: We have got to leave it there, Matthew. I'm really sorry. You make some really valid points, but we've got to leave it there.
3: Thanks, Matthew Stradlin.
5: All right. Before we have a look, a bit more detail in this with Claire and Nigel, here's the European forecast.
6: Ready to soak up that holiday sunshine?
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9: Sunny skies for most of Portugal this weekend. Same goes for Sicily and Sardinia. A few showers likely in Croatia. Showers can't be completely ruled out in Madeira as well, with a fairly brisk and cool wind blowing here. Plenty of sunshine though around the Spanish costas. Sunny spells too for the Balearics, as I said, Sardinia and Sicily. Some heavy showers though in Croatia. They should be moving away though, so Dubrovnik looking sunnier on Sunday, and signs of things warming up a touch in Rome as we head into next week.
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5: Right, 6:52. We've just got a very brief time to look at, see what Claire Pearsall and Nigel Nelson are making of where we are so far this morning, Claire.
3: Well, I think the country's probably as divided as the Labour Party at the moment. A lot of people are going to be frantically looking up what it is Andy Burnham stands for, because I think that's another important aspect of this. Yes, he's done well in Manchester as a Metro Mayor. What is it that he stands for? What is it that he wants to see the party do? Because at the moment, we've got absolutely
17: Manchester.
3: No idea.
17: Manchesterism.
5: He sort of brought out an alternative manifesto at one point, and it seemed very lefty. Very lefty.
18: Well, he would like to tax wealth rather than work, so there could be a wealth tax on the horizon. I mean, his basic mantra is to unify the popular left against a divisive populist right, which is what he says he would do. He wouldn't have made some of the early mistakes. So, for instance, he was against withdrawing pensioners' winter fuel allowance. Mm. So he wouldn't have done things like that. So there would be, if you're thinking in terms of left and right, and probably we shouldn't, he is to the left of Keir Starmer.
5: Mm. Yeah.
17: What do you make of the assessment of Wes Streeting yesterday in that resignation letter, also saying that winter fuel cut was a mistake, Islands of Stranger Street speech was a mistake?
5: That was an interesting.
17: It's a vacuum, a lack of vision. Was he on the money?
18: He probably was. I thought it was actually a really sort of vicious letter that he sent. And in fact, the Prime Minister sent back a much calmer, nicer letter and said but they hope they would work together again, which is unlikely.
17: He'd missed him on the table.
18: Yeah, indeed. Yeah. I thought it was odd, but he had to lay out his stall to get the next stage of this process going.
5: Do you think Kemi Badenoch's rubbing her hands with glee or not at this stage?
3: I think we're always up for a bit of a fight, and I think Kemi just needs to concentrate on getting Conservative policies in order, because of all the chaos that's going on over there, we need to look like the alternative to the Labour chaos. And I think actually her speech was very good. The King's speech, reaction that she did was very good, pointed out a lot of mistakes that Labour are making. So I think she's the right person for it.
5: Okay. All right, you too.
17: Thank you very much, Claire and Nigel. We'll see you in 45 minutes' time. For now, though, here's your weather with Alex Deacon.
19: 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With a chance of zero visibility. 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
9: 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Yes, it's time for your latest weather update from the Met Office here on GB News. A chilly feel again out there today, a fresh end to what's been a fairly cold week, but with a bit more sunshine, not as many showers and lighter winds. Overall, a slightly warmer feeling by this afternoon. But the breeze is still coming down from the north and still bringing plenty of showers over northern Scotland, a sprinkling for Northern Ireland. Some showers this morning for the Midlands and Wales, and they'll drift into southern counties of England perhaps this afternoon. So some showers, yes, but not as intense, not as many as the past couple of days. A bit more sunshine and lighter winds. So although temperatures are still a touch below average, it will feel perhaps a little warmer than the past couple of days. It will be quite cold, though, if you are heading out this evening. And still, particularly on the roads across the southeast, there could be quite a lot of spray and surface water from the scattering of showers here. Elsewhere, though, many places dry to end Friday. One or two showers feeding in off the Irish Sea into Cumbria, perhaps, and showers throughout the day into northern Scotland, fed in by that breeze. Still coming down from the north, still quite noticeable, but not as strong as recent days. Well, the winds are easing and the skies are clearing. It's going to turn quite cold quite quickly on Friday night, so bear that in mind if you're heading out. And something for gardeners to bear in mind as well, because as we go through the early hours, those temperatures are going to get pretty close to freezing. Towns and cities may hold up at 4 or 5 degrees above freezing, but certainly in rural spots, not far off zero to start the weekend. Frost likely across Scotland, northern England, but even further south, pockets of frost are possible through Wales and even southern England. Shouldn't be too frosty in Northern Ireland because more cloud will come in here. That'll make for a grey day tomorrow with some outbreaks of rain. Some of that'll trickle into western Scotland, parts of Wales through the day. Ahead of it, the odd shower, but a good chunk of the Midlands, eastern and northern England, much of eastern Scotland staying dry and bright for most of the day. Temperature-wise, a little bit higher as well, just starting to tick up, and signs of things getting a bit warmer as we go into next week.
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21: 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The A84 at Callander is closed due to a collision. In Leeds, the M26 westbound at Junction 29 has lane closures after a vehicle fire, with 30-minute delays expected. The M56 westbound near Manchester has one lane closed due to flooding, causing congestion. Further east, the M54 eastbound entry slip at Junction 3 in Shropshire is closed after a collision, with traffic clearing later this morning. And on the trains, there is disruption on the London Overground between Highbury and Islington, and Dalston Junction, plus delays on southern services through Selhurst. For more travel news, go to gbnews.com.
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24: 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UK only. Entrance must be 18 or over. Lines close at 4 p.m. on the 26th of June. This is a network giveaway. Entries will be pooled. Please check the closing time if listening or watching on demand. Good luck.
25: No persecuted Christian should have to walk alone. Hi, my name is Pat Allerton and I'm the vicar of St Peter's Notting Hill in London. I'm a supporter of Help the Persecuted. War has erupted across the Middle East. Their teams in Iran, Lebanon, Jordan and Iraq are still there, rescuing and sheltering persecuted Christians in the midst of conflict. They need our support. Go to http.news or call 0800 029 1502 and show them they're never alone.
5: Good morning. Well, the nation is bracing for a potential leadership battle that could result in Britain's sixth Prime Minister in just 7 years.
3: Yes, Greater Manchester Mayor Andy Burnham pins his hopes of returning to the heart of Westminster on a by-election in Makerfield. And Angela Rayner says the National Executive Committee shouldn't stand in his way.
26: Andy Burnham should never have been blocked. It was a mistake that the leadership of our party should put right.
5: Well, if he wins, and it's a big if, Burnham's allies say he would immediately trigger a leadership contest for the keys to number 10.
3: But if he loses it, it could be the end of his political career and risks Reform winning both the by-election and the Manchester mayoralty.
5: Well, Burnham is willing to risk it all to go head-to-head with Sir Keir Starmer. But while Westminster plays politics, do we suffer?
3: Well, Burnham's not the only one on manoeuvres. Wes Streeting quits as health secretary, but so far has failed to launch his own leadership bid, leading speculation he may not have even had the numbers, while others predict he's in secret cahoots with the Burnham Rainer camp. Kemi Badenoch wasn't afraid to take the fight to Wes Streeting.
0: I told Wes Streeting to do his job. Instead, he's done a hit job on the Prime Minister. The Labour Party has now descended into civil war. And here's the thing. While they're sharpening their knives and plotting in the bars of Westminster, nobody is running the country.
9: Another fresh one out there this morning. Through the day today, though, a bit more sunshine, not as many showers, and the winds will be a little bit lighter also. Join me later for a full forecast. We'll also have a peek at Saturday's weather.
5: It's just gone 7 o'clock. I'm Stephen Dixon.
3: I'm Ellie Costello, and this is GB News Breakfast. Well, summer begins.
5: Sort of.
3: But a lot has happened since the breakfast programme yesterday.
5: An awful lot has happened. But during the show yesterday, we had Angela Rayner being cleared by HMRC, which means she's sort of clear to run for the leadership if she wanted to.
3: Then Wes Streeting stood down at 1 p.m, didn't he? Resigned as health secretary, but didn't go as far as to launch his leadership bid
5: yet. Which is interesting. And then, of course, last night we had Josh Simons, the Labour MP for Makerfield, announcing that he was standing down. So, by-election, Andy Burnham saying he's going to stand in that by-election and also making it clear that should he win, and it's not going to be easy, actually, because Reform is polling very well in that particular seat at the moment, then he would then challenge number 10.
3: Well, of course, this all comes after the resignation of Wes Streeting. In his resignation letter as Health Secretary to Sir Keir Starmer, he said it is now clear that you will not lead the Labour Party into the next general election.
5: So how will the Prime Minister tackle his colleagues clawing for the keys of number 10? What will today hold for Westminster? Who knows?
3: Who knows? I mean, anything could happen. That's been clear from this week, hasn't it? Let's speak to GB News' Deputy Political Editor Tom Harwood, who joins us from Downing Street. Morning to you, Tom. Can we start with Andy Burnham, who is obviously hoping that he will get the keys to number 10, but his path to power is far from smooth?
1: That's right, Ellie. There are practically seven hurdles that Andy Burnham has to clear in order to return to those green benches and then potentially to the building behind me. First of all, there has to be a by-election. Now, that hasn't actually been declared. It's not yet the case that we've had that clear indication from the government when the by-election may be. Josh Simons, the MP for Makerfield, needs to formally take on another role in the sort of constitutional peculiarity that MPs need to resign. He actually needs to be appointed by the Chancellor to either the steward and bailiff of the Chiltern Hundreds or the Manor of Northstead. So that's a fun little peculiarity in our constitution. But once he's done that, then the seat becomes vacant. Then it's up to the Chief Whip to decide when that by-election is. It could be 6 months from now. It could be 4 weeks from now. We just don't know. And then, beyond that, the question becomes, does Andy Burnham get the all clear from the NEC of the Labour Party? Now, the NEC meets on Tuesday next week, but there's some reports today that it could decide as soon as today as to whether or not Andy Burnham might be blocked like last time. Of course, for the Gorton and Denton by-election, Andy Burnham faced a vote of 8-1 against him in terms of being able to stand in that seat, including the Prime Minister Keir Starmer being one of those individuals who voted against Andy Burnham, saying instead that they didn't want a by-election for the Mayor of Greater Manchester. They didn't want that sort of disruption. Well, it now seems that things have moved more in Andy Burnham's direction, but nothing is certain there. And then potentially the biggest hurdle of all for Burnham, and that is the seat that he has chosen to stand in, if indeed he's approved to stand in it. And that is, Makerfield sits in a very reformy part of Greater Manchester. In the wider council area of Wigan, Reform won every single seat last Thursday. Indeed, Labour lost 24 seats in that one little area. It's going to be a huge uphill battle for the Labour Party to be able to take this seat. So Andy Burnham has by no means a guaranteed path back to Parliament. And then if he does get back into Parliament, he would need to launch a leadership contest. He'd need those 81 names from Labour MPs and to challenge the Prime Minister, then to win a vote of the membership. Although it does seem increasingly possible that there might not be a leadership election at all. Why do I say that? Because Andy Burnham faces such a steep hill, such a steep climb in order to win that seat. If he does, against the odds, beat Reform, and I spoke to Nigel Farage yesterday on the phone, who told me that Reform is going to throw absolutely everything at this upcoming by-election. Well, if Andy Burnham manages to defeat Reform, potentially we might see less of a competition, less of a contest, and more of an Andy Burnham coronation for the leadership of the Labour Party and the keys to the building behind me.
5: Right, fair enough. But I mean, the point is, this just points to the fact that the Prime Minister's days are, well, at least unchallenged, are numbered, aren't they, Tom? Because even if Andy Burnham doesn't get that by-election, doesn't start this whole process, well, somebody else will at that point, won't they? That seems pretty clear now.
1: Absolutely. I was speaking to a number of very nervous Labour staffers last night who were seemingly saying that there are two different possibilities here. There's the smooth transition of power that a lot of people who are supportive of Andy Burnham hope will happen, and that involves the NEC not standing in his way and then him winning this by-election and then there being some sort of smooth transition of power agreed. Perhaps a deal made between Andy Burnham and Wes Streeting, who, let's remember, has not declared his own candidacy in this potential race. Wes Streeting, in his resignation letter, simply said that it's time for the Prime Minister to go and there should be a broad contest. He himself didn't declare himself a candidate. That leaves the possibility open that a deal could be done between Wes Streeting and Andy Burnham. That leaves possible that a unifying ticket could be put forward were Andy Burnham to win that by-election. That is what fans of Andy Burnham see as the smooth transition model, sort of their best case scenario. However, that's not the only scenario, of course, that could happen. Were Andy Burnham to lose the seat of Makerfield to the Reform Party, which is not beyond the realms of possibility, then the Labour Party is in for an incredibly messy election, because it's likely the case that Keir Starmer would face yet another challenge to his leadership off the basis of failing to win a seat that was won in 2024. The blame for Andy Burnham's loss will likely fall at the feet of the Prime Minister more so than Andy Burnham himself. And that would then lead, no doubt, to the same sort of instability we saw after the local elections. Perhaps hundreds more Labour MPs saying it's time for the Prime Minister to go, and perhaps people then, like Angela Rayner, like Ed Miliband, and maybe, yes, even Wes Streeting, throwing their hats into the ring for a bloody contest of bloodletting and disruption for the Labour Party. That's what those Labour Party figures I was speaking to last night fear the most, that there will be a competitive contest that no one comes out of smelling of roses, where people throw manure over everyone else and ultimately it damages the party. Those seem to be the two distinct possibilities, depending on whether or not Andy Burnham can be selected and win that seat.
3: Okay, it's a big if, isn't it, Tom? Thank you very much. We'll chat to you in the next hour.
5: Should we talk to another Tom? This time, former Conservative Home Office Minister Tom Persglove. Good to see you
2: this morning.
5: I wonder what you make of it. Now that you're out of politics and you can take a step back, I mean, the Tories went through all of this chaos, and we know it's bad for the party and it's bad for the country, isn't it? There's no doubt about that. And here we are again.
2: Well, we are now in a protracted leadership crisis. in number 10, and that's an absolute disaster for the country, and we all pay for that. You saw the markets react yesterday, and that will no doubt continue to be the case because they hate that instability. Things like unemployment have been going the wrong way on this government's watch as well. And you can just expect that if this wears on for weeks and weeks and weeks, which invariably it will, it's actually not in Keir Starmer's interest to have this by-election anytime soon. Probably playing for time suits him from a staying in number 10 perspective. In the end, what all of this means is that the British people pay the price. They see a government in paralysis, can't reshuffle, can't set new policy. I would argue that that is not in the national interest. And I think it's a huge dereliction of duty of Labour politicians not to be more decisive in resolving this.
3: Let's talk about Andy Burnham, shall we? Because the road back to Westminster is anything but smooth and by no means guaranteed. He's got to win in Makerfield first. Do you think he can do that?
2: I think it'd be a very difficult by-election if you look at what happened in the local elections last week. It's also damning, isn't it, that you've got 400-odd Labour MPs and they don't think that any of them are good enough to step up and lead the country. What they're going to be doing is spending the next maybe 4, 5, 6, 7, 8 weeks up in Makerfield, campaigning there. Voters who actually are being taken for granted are probably going to feel very strongly about the fact that, in this case, politicians are serving their interests, not serving the interests of voters in that community. And it just raises as well a whole host of issues about democratic legitimacy. This is an individual who was not elected at the general election, who could become prime minister, so hasn't even been a part of that mandate that all of those other Labour MPs are part of. And I think voters in Makerfield may not react very well to that.
5: Yeah, but this is where we are, and this is politics. I mean, I totally get your arguments, but it's politics, isn't it? And there's no other way out of this, is there now? We can't just forget about it and hope Keir Starmer limps on. That's not how it works.
2: No, it's over. And, you know, I said on the channel a few days ago that this was over. It was just a matter of when. And the die has now been cast. Quite how it plays out remains very unclear, and that remains to be seen. But I don't see any off-ramp. Mm-hmm. I don't think that Keir Starmer will be Prime Minister in the autumn. Who takes over from him is to be determined. Andy Burnham has probably got a very strong chance, as Tom said.
5: Well,
2: if he's re-elected to
5: Parliament.
2: If he's re-elected, I think he probably will be the candidate that emerges by the nature of having won such a difficult fight. But it's the cost in the meantime to voters, not least the monetary cost of putting all these elections on, which will run into the millions of pounds.
3: Tom, we are facing a very real possibility now that this could result in Britain's sixth prime minister in just 7 years. You know all about that. The majority of them have been Tory prime ministers.
2: By the way, I wouldn't have changed the first one out. I was Boris till the end, and that was a big mistake.
3: Where does this leave us as a country, and what does it say about the political class? Have we as a country become ungovernable? Can nobody be given more of an opportunity than 18 months, 2 years before you flip on to the next prime minister?
2: If you ask me, voters have taken a real dislike into the constant churn that we've seen of prime ministers, and understandably so, because it is self-indulgent. It is political parties posturing, putting their own narrow self-interest ahead of the national interest. And as I say, when Boris was removed, I thought it was completely the wrong thing to do. And what we've seen since is a very febrile political environment where when MPs feel a little bit unhappy about their lot, they move to try and get the next prime minister off the stocks. That is an absolute disaster for the government of this country, because more than anything else, on the most difficult challenges that we face, whether it's the economy, whether it's tackling illegal migration, whether it's supporting people into work and tackling unemployment, you need continuity. You need corporate memory. You need people who are in office for more than a few months before they're moved on to their next job. It just does absolutely nothing to give certainty and to deliver on the promises that we make. It's no surprise that people don't have confidence in promises being kept when what they see is just a constant cycling of the personnel who make those promises. They're not in a position to deliver them.
3: Okay, Tom, we'll see you in the next hour. Thank you very much.
5: I'm just looking at electoral calculus, which is one of those sort of polling things. And things will change because Andy Burnham is a candidate, if he is allowed to become a candidate for Makersfield, does alter things a little bit. But nevertheless, at the last election, there was a turnout of just over 50%. which is not great. You can imagine that Reform, I mean, all the parties, but particularly Reform, is going to be pushing to get a much, much higher turnout, which would benefit them. And as it looks on the latest one, latest polling, the chances of winning Labour 17%, Reform 82%. Now, that's a very big hurdle for Andy Burnham to get over.
3: It certainly is. And even looking at the local elections last week, the area around Makerfield, so the wider area of Wigan, well, it turned turquoise, didn't it?
5: Yeah.
3: 50% share of the vote went to Reform. So it's not going to be smooth, and it's definitely not a guarantee. And I think a lot rides on who's going to stand for Reform. There are calls for Maggie Oliver to stand in Makerfield, the Grooming Gang's whistleblower. Now, that could be a game changer.
5: Yeah.
3: Because she is very, very popular.
5: Would she want to stand for Reform?
3: Would she want to stand for Reform? I'm sure Nigel's been on the phone.
5: I mean, that could change everything, because then you're talking about significant names battling out against each other, and who would have the moral high ground there on that sort of issue? Be very, very interesting.
3: Very interesting.
5: We shall see. Right, in the meantime, let's have a look at the weather with Alex.
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9: 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Yes, it's time for your latest weather update from the Met Office here on GB News. A chilly feel again out there today, a fresh end to what's been a fairly cold week, but with a bit more sunshine, not as many showers and lighter winds. Overall, a slightly warmer feeling by this afternoon. But the breeze is still coming down from the north and still bringing plenty of showers over northern Scotland, a sprinkling for Northern Ireland. Some showers this morning for the Midlands and Wales, and they'll drift into southern counties of England perhaps this afternoon. So some showers, yes, but not as intense, not as many as the past couple of days. A bit more sunshine and lighter winds. So although temperatures are still a touch below average, it will feel perhaps a little warmer than the past couple of days. It will be quite cold, though, if you are heading out this evening. And still, particularly on the roads across the southeast, there could be quite a lot of spray and surface water from the scattering of showers here. Elsewhere, though, many places dry to end Friday. One or two showers feeding in off the Irish Sea into Cumbria, perhaps, and showers throughout the day into northern Scotland, fed in by that breeze. Still coming down from the north, still quite noticeable, but not as strong as recent days. Well, the winds are easing and the skies are clearing. It's going to turn quite cold quite quickly on Friday night, so bear that in mind if you're heading out. And something for gardeners to bear in mind as well, because as we go through the early hours, those temperatures are going to get pretty close to freezing. Towns and cities may hold up at 4 or 5 degrees above freezing, but certainly in rural spots, not far off zero to start the weekend. Frost likely across Scotland, northern England, but even further south, pockets of frost are possible through Wales and even southern England. Shouldn't be too frosty in Northern Ireland, because more cloud will come in here. That'll make for a grey day tomorrow with some outbreaks of rain. Some of that will trickle into western Scotland, parts of Wales through the day. Ahead of it, the odd shower, but a good chunk of the Midlands, eastern and northern England, much of eastern Scotland staying dry and bright for most of the day. Temperature-wise, a little bit higher as well, just starting to tick up, and signs of things getting a bit warmer as we go into next week.
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3: Now, do stay with us. Still to come, another day dawns on Westminster. Could more Labour MPs throw their hat in the ring for a potential leadership battle? 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
3: Luke Littler had his Premier League record of a seventh nightly win snatched away from him after a dominating display by Luke Humphreys, winning six legs in a row against the world number one to beat the teenager 6-3. Cool hand, Luke won night 15 and qualified for finals night at the O2 after beating Gerwin Price 6-4 in the final. Humphreys let out a huge cheer alongside Price as the pair shared a hug on stage. The top four for finals night are Littler, Johnny Clayton, Humphreys and Price, which will take place on May the 28th. That's the latest sport. For more, go to gbnews.com.
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7: Welcome back to breakfast. It's 22 minutes past seven. We are just looking at live pictures here from the tarmac in Beijing, where Donald Trump is leaving after his state visit to China. He's had talks, hasn't he, with the president of China. They've been discussing Iran, Taiwan, and business and trade, according to President Trump. Lots of other things. He says we've settled a lot of different problems that other people wouldn't have been able to solve. That's what he's been saying about the meeting.
8: Yeah, I mean, it was interesting. The big speech in the Great Hall of the People yesterday, where President Xi actually used the slogan "Make America Great Again," which was quite interesting. Elon Musk was in the room.
7: Certainly was.
8: There was lots of talk about the technology and cooperating on that sort of thing. So, I mean, it's been interesting. It will be hailed as a huge success by the president. Of that, there is no doubt. We'll have to wait and see just how that continues to play out, though. But certainly a bit of a PR coup.
7: Yeah. And there's the president waving and heading into Air Force One, wrapping up the end of that trip to China.
8: Right, what about Westminster then?
7: Back to Westminster.
8: Back to Westminster, because I mean, as fascinating as all that is with President Trump, this is affecting us day to day, because the big question about all this chaos that's going on now, will he, won't he, can he, can't he, when it comes to Andy Burnham, and then will everybody else fall in behind him? What is going on with all of that? In the meantime, we're left with a situation, as we don't know when any of this is going to happen. It could be months and months and months. And where does that leave us, because we haven't sort of got a real leader anymore, have we? Because the Prime Minister seems like his wings have been very much clipped. Let's talk to former Conservative Special Advisor Claire Pearsall and our senior political commentator Nigel Nelson. It's a fair point, Nigel, isn't it? Because it's very likely. I mean, look, if the chief whip, under the instruction of Number 10, wanted to, we might not have a by-election for 4 or 5 months.
9: Mm-hmm. You could. My guess is what will happen is that the writ for the by-election election will be moved next week. So we're then looking at a three-week, four-week campaign. The shorter the better, probably.
7: And you think they'll go that short? They won't try and give the Prime Minister till the autumn?
9: No, I don't. I think that now we've got to this stage, you want to get this over with. I mean, obviously, the Prime Minister gets to go on if Andy Burnham doesn't win the seat. So you need to actually to answer the Andy Burnham question, which is the way they're going to do it. Then the next stage will be, supposing that Andy Burnham gets through, the next stage will be a leadership contest. Now, that can go on for a couple of months. It may well be that this will be a coronation rather than that, because if no one stands against him, and he will be a shoo-in, provided the Prime Minister is prepared to quit. The Prime Minister goes on the ballot paper automatically. Andy Burnham will certainly get his 81 MPs that he needs.
8: Yeah. What, Claire?
7: I think the one important thing that we're all forgetting are the people who live in Makerfield. How do they feel about having somebody imposed upon them to say, this is the choice, this is what you've got, he's going to be great? Well, those people may not feel that way. I know a lot of Labour voters do feel incredibly let down by the Labour government as a whole. They are really unhappy at the direction it's taking. And they're not... The general public generally doesn't like to be told, this is the person that you should be voting for. So I think that with a slim majority that's there already of just over 5,000, it's a real big ask of those people without taking into consideration what it is they want for their area.
10: And they will be all too aware that they are voting for the man who wants to become Prime Minister. He won't be looking at local issues and local concerns. They'll be worried that he'll be very much focused on Westminster.
9: I mean, you're absolutely right. This is one of those extraordinary by-elections where actually what you are voting for is the next Prime Minister. Yeah. So there is that issue. However, it is Greater Manchester. So Andy Burnham was obviously the mayor of Manchester and a popular mayor. So on the basis of that, he will be in touch with local issues. So there isn't that problem. I think if Andy Burnham had ended up in Tunbridge Wells, it might have been very different. But he would never have gone for a seat down here anyway.
8: No, but nevertheless, I was looking at. Where is it? Seat details. Electoral calculus. Mm. Now, this is before all this kicked off, but there was an 82% chance, they reckon, of Reform winning the seat at an election.
7: Given the local election results, that doesn't surprise me in the slightest, but I think we always have to be careful extrapolating what happens in the local election as to what happens in a general election. It is very different. But you cannot take the public for granted. And I think that any candidate who stands has to be really mindful of what's going on in that local area, because essentially you are the representation for those individuals in that area. So you may wish to be Prime Minister. However, people will still want to have their NHS problems looked at, benefits issues, potholes, all of the things that are the bread and butter of an MP's workload. Those still have to be taken into consideration.
8: But we were saying before in the last hour, it's playing politics, right? This is proper playing politics.
7: Yeah.
8: Right, where you're persuading someone to leave their seat, you're putting a mayoralty up for re-election, you're telling the people of Makerfield that, you've got to get in so you can take up the country. And it is how the system works. But it is not a popular thing to do.
7: No, you're right. And it is how the system works. It doesn't mean you have to like it. And I think that somebody who was newly elected in 2024, giving up their seat just because somebody else wants to become Prime Minister, I think that is a really bad taste in everybody's mouth.
8: Yeah.
7: And it's expensive to hold this by-election plus a mayoralty election at the same time.
8: Plus you could always argue this is someone who got elected in 2024, Josh Simons, who has then very quickly risen up the ranks quite quickly, junior minister, I think he was, who's then had to resign from that position under a scandal. So they've had an MP since 2024 who's not performed well under those circumstances. I mean, if you were a Labour voter, you could be quite irritated by that, couldn't you?
9: All that is true. I mean, one shouldn't forget the people who actually make the decision, who are the voters. I think the point here is this is politics. And one of the Prime Minister's major problems has been he's not very good at politics. He does things that are just extraordinary for a politician to do. I think going right back from the beginning, the freebie clothes during the election campaign was just plain weird. What was he thinking? That was okay?
8: Well, he was thinking he wasn't going to be found out.
9: Well, I don't know. He declared, the reason he was found out was he declared it. But that's the way it came out. Then we had the winter fuel allowance, and again you're thinking you're going to go and mess with pensioners. That's a really bad idea. And more recently, over the last weekend, he thought the answer to the local election drubbing was to appoint Gordon Brown and Harriet Harman as advisers. Yeah. Now, again, they may well be great advisers. You may need a global finance advisor. You may need an advisor on violence against women and girls. But that is not the answer to what happened at the local election.
11: But also, that wasn't a new position, because Harriet Harman had that for at least a year prior to this sort of strange Saturday morning announcement from the Prime Minister. And Gordon Brown, let's not forget, the man who sold off our gold at a very cheap price. So if you're looking at reasonable people to go into an advisor position, I don't think that's right up there with a good one. And also, why do it in response to a set of local elections on a Saturday?
9: But that was the weird thing. Yeah, you don't like the appointments. I'm saying the appointments are fine, but the timing was just odd.
8: How much of this is down to him? I mean, when it comes to these very odd decisions, how much is it down to the Prime Minister not being able to play politics compared to people advising him?
9: Well, I mean, it's partly the advisers, and you've seen how many advisers have gone in the last 2 years. That they obviously weren't doing a great job. But ultimately, yes, it is his decision. I mean, certainly, if you go back to winter fuel allowance, he'd have had to sign that particular one off. And it was obviously a mistake.
8: Would he? I mean, he didn't seem to physically sign Peter Mandelson off.
11: I was going to say.
8: That wasn't signed off in the boxes.
11: It's strange what comes across his desk and what doesn't, depending on what day of the week and how popular it is. I think that's where we're at.
7: Claire, just before we let you go, talking again about Makerfield, do you think we could see the Tories bow out of the race in order for it to be a reform?
11: No, I don't. And they definitely shouldn't. You shouldn't just pull out of a race because somebody's asking you to.
8: Why
11: should you? Because I think the public are entitled,
7: according to the electoral wish, they've got a 0% chance of winning anyway on electoral count.
11: But you need to be able to offer that alternative to people.
8: But you look at the last results, and actually, if Conservatives had pulled out, Reform would have won it.
11: But then why would you just pull out of a race?
8: Or at least it would have been pretty much neck and neck to stop Burnham.
11: But you're still a political party looking for representation, and I think you should stand a candidate. I don't think you should pull out just because of the characters involved. I really don't, and that goes for any party.
8: But on the basis that Andy Burnham may be the biggest, a much bigger threat to both the Conservatives and Reform winning the next general election, if he was in number 10, and he would go for number 10, and it would seem he would get number 10 if he wins Makerfield, why wouldn't you just do what is necessary to stop him?
11: This isn't democracy. Would you, as an England cricket team, pull out of the Ashes because you knew you were going to lose against Australia badly?
8: That's a game. This is contrary.
11: It's no different. For some people, that's life. This is life for us. And you don't pull out as a political party just because people are saying, oh, well, you haven't really got much of a chance. Give it up. No, I'm sorry. This is politics and democracy, and you offer people that choice.
9: I agree with Claire on this particular one.
7: Very good. A moment of harmony to end this segment. Thank you very much, you two. You will have a view on that one. Should the Tories pull out of the race in Makerfield? Let us know what you think.
8: It's an interesting one. Yeah. Right, let's have a quick look at the giveaway, should we? Because you could win £76,543.21. Here's how.
12: 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Or post your name and number to GB21 PO Box 8690 Derby DE1 9TT. UK only. Entrance must be 18 or over. Lines close at 4 p.m. on the 26th of June. This is a network giveaway. Entries will be pooled. Please check the closing time if listening or watching on demand. Good luck.
7: Just had a view in, I've now lost it, from somebody who says, I think that Wes Streeting has been given a cushy role on both sides. Oh, it's from Lee. He's been promised a good role on both sides, and that's why he hasn't gone for the leadership bid yet. Very interesting. And somebody else, Julie, has been in touch saying, if Nigel can persuade Maggie Oliver, that's the grooming gang's whistleblower, to stand against Burnham, I think it would be a masterstroke. Please, please, Nigel, let it happen. There you go. A couple of views there.
8: We shall see. It would be very interesting. She's a formidable woman. Right, we've got Tom Harwood, of course, in Downing Street for us this morning, keeping across everything that's going on. Morning, Tom.
13: Good morning. Yes, we are waiting to see what the NEC might decide with regard to could Andy Burnham be selected as the Labour Party candidate in Makerfield. We're talking about the future possibility of Andy Burnham as Prime Minister, but we don't even know if he's going to be selected as the candidate yet. We're keeping a close eye on that one.

0: 8, flooding has closed one of four lanes. Normal conditions are expected by 8:45. Meanwhile, a collision on the M25 anti-clockwise between junction 28 and 27 has shut one lane. This should clear by 8. On the Nottinghamshire A5, two eastbound between the A6 011 and the A46, all lanes are closed due to a crash with clearance expected after 9:50. The M54 eastbound entry slip at junction 3 is closed until about 10:15 due to a collision. For more travel news, go to gbnews.com.
1: No persecuted Christian should have to walk alone. 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I'm a supporter of Help the Persecuted. 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
6: Welcome back to Breakfast. It's 7:39. Ava's been in touch saying we're just discussing Makerfield and whether the Tories should pull out, allowing it to be a Reform and Labour race, potentially. She says, no, the Conservatives shouldn't pull out. We live in a democratic society, and it should be Labour having their feet held to the fire. I think having Burnham stand there shows how desperate they really are right now. And Linda on Maggie Oliver says, I love Maggie Oliver and all that she stands for, but putting her in a political position will effectively silence her and take time away from the important work that she does. I don't think this would be the right position for her. This wonderful lady needs to be free to speak her voice.
7: I think she would be able to speak her voice. I don't think it would stop her at all. I've got to be honest. I don't see why being in Parliament would stop her. It would actually give her more authority.
6: And more of a profile as well. I mean, she's already a huge figure, but she could do some great work, couldn't she? Especially if she became then Minister for Women and Girls.
7: Well, yeah, well,
6: something
7: that,
6: like
7: well,
6: that.
7: If there were to be a reform government.
6: Yeah, you could
7: Yeah, there could be something. I mean, it would give her the chance to actually change things in law, potentially.
6: Which you may want to do.
7: I think it would be quite interesting. So we talked to political commentator for Young Voices UK, Ben Cope, who's here. Ben, good morning to
8: you. Good morning.
7: What do you make of this? As a young person, we're always trying to encourage young people to get involved in politics a bit more. Is this the sort of excitement that will enthrall them or put them off because it looks completely chaotic?
8: I think it'll get a lot of people interested in politics over the next few months. I think Andy Burnham is quite popular with people my age, so I think there'll be some enthusiasm that someone that they support or support more than Starmer certainly looks like he's very likely to become the next Prime Minister. So I think a lot of people will be enthused by that. I mean, for me personally, I don't think that Burnham has been tested enough, this ideology of Manchesterism, which people are now starting to talk about. I don't think it's been very well defined. Like, what does that mean? Other than, you know, putting buses into public ownership, what does that mean?
7: So the argument for that is, though, that it's It's, I mean, because what you would do in Manchester is very different to what you would do for the

0: But the argument he's making is, I've gone in, I've said I would do things, and I've actually got things done, which is a complaint that a lot of people have about government, is they say, you know, it's a talking shop and nothing actually happens.
1: I think his record has been more mixed than certainly a lot that is sort of commonly described at the moment. I think with, you know, the buses have been a success. I think he sort of talks about state capacity, that the state needs to be able to sort of go in and do more things, take back some control from the private sector. But so how much social housing has been built in Manchester over recent years? Very, very little. How has he run the police force? The National Inspector had to come in because he didn't do a good job there. So I think we might find out, as I suspect he will become Prime Minister over the next few months, I think we might find out that the sort of, he's not quite as much of a heavyweight as is sort of currently being described.
2: I'm intrigued by what you're saying about young people being enthused by politics in response to all of this. Do you think there'll also be anger from some young people, or frustration at least, because this is a government that promised to tread lightly on our lives, and instead we're seeing more chaos, more infighting, just like we did with the Tories, and now we've got an idea that we're going to have a mayor by-election in Manchester, we're going to have a by-election Makerfield as well, costing British people a fortune.
1: I feel like those lines will probably affect different, or cut through with different demographics. I think with younger people, there's a sort of widespread alienation and disillusion that sort of nothing is going their way, and I think that's leading to the sort of the huge enthusiasm for Zach Polanski at the moment, that he'll just sort of shake things up a lot. And I think Burnham will be very damaging to the Greens for that reason, because it'll sort of take a lot of that enthusiasm. I personally don't think it'll work that well for him, but yeah, I imagine a lot of young people will get on board with that.
0: But that's the interesting thing, isn't it? Certainly for younger voters and for young people interested in politics, they are often, don't want to, you know, call everyone the same, but they are often more left-leaning, they like more radical. The argument being from some, because they're looking at an immediacy rather than longer-term effects of some of what these policies stand for.
1: I think a lot of young people they see a system that isn't working for them by any metric in any means, and they see someone who's sort of a charismatic guy who's sort of promising a degree of hope, and yes, is more left wing, you know, than the Tories were, than Starmer is. So I think there'll be enthusiasm for it. I think there's, you know, there is a case for an ideology like Burnham's to push the country forward. I'm not sure that he actually would be the best vehicle for that, but there's obviously been a lot of excitement in Westminster over the last few days that this could be finally a way to deliver the growth agenda, which I think is sort of interesting and would get a lot of young people involved. But yeah, I'm not sure he's going to be the guy to do it.
2: Okay, Ben Cope, really good to get your perspective on things this morning. Thank you very much.
0: Right, still to come, we're going to be talking to the former Labour MP, now an independent, Carl Turner, telling us what he thinks the Prime Minister's next move might be.
3: Can't wait to get in that sea.
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6: Sunny skies for most of Portugal this weekend. Same goes for Sicily and Sardinia. A few showers likely in Croatia. Showers can't be completely ruled out in Madeira as well, with a fairly brisk and cool wind blowing here. Plenty of sunshine though around the Spanish costas. Sunny spells too for the Balearics, as I said, Sardinia and Sicily. Some heavy showers though in Croatia. They should be moving away though, so Dubrovnik looking sunnier on Sunday, and signs of things warming up a touch in Rome as we head into next week.
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2: 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Morning to you, Tom. The new Health Secretary just walked into number 10.
13: Oh, was it you?
14: That's right. James Murray, he's a face that might be familiar to many at GB News. He was the Chief Secretary to the Treasury, and now he's the new Health Secretary. Well, his car rolled into the gates of Downing Street just a couple of minutes ago, and he decided to take the long, long walk the length of the street in the sunshine to stride confidently into Downing Street, into that shining black door behind me. Now, I managed to shout a few questions at the new Health Secretary. Did he think he would be in the job for long? Did he think he'd have the same boss throughout his role in the job? And frankly, he did not respond to any of those questions, but he did sort of say good morning, he had a smile on his face, and he walked in. This is a government trying to project normality and stability. However, we all know that behind the scenes there is a huge amount of consternation and a huge amount of uncertainty, frankly, in terms of how long Keir Starmer can cling on to power. He's made a number of appointments. He's appointed a new Chief Secretary to the Treasury. He's appointed a new Health Secretary. He made six new ministerial appointments earlier in the week as well. Four new ministerial appointments, six new parliamentary private secretary appointments. He has tried to plug the gaps of all of the resignations in this government, and yet there is a question mark over how long can this sort of hull corking go on. Are these just temporary appointments? Is it all business as usual? I think a lot of people are expecting that the current makeup of the cabinet is not going to last the year.
2: Okay, Tom, thank you very much.
0: All right, let's get the perspective of someone who, well, used to be in the Labour Party up until March this year. It's independent MP for Hull East, Carl Turner. Good morning to you. I wonder what you make of all this, Carl, as someone who was a Labour MP, and obviously I don't know whether you'd want to get the whip back at some point. I don't know, but what do you make of this chaos?
15: Well, the first thing is, I'm still a member of the Labour Party and I expect to get the whip back. I should never have had the whip removed for speaking against a policy which was ludicrous. doing away with some jury trials in serious criminal proceedings where those who are accused, if convicted by a single judge, if David Lammy had his way, would get up to 3 years in prison. It was a ludicrous idea, and the whip shouldn't have been removed from me for that. But that speaks to the way that Keir Starmer's managed the Labour Party, and that's why Keir Starmer is in the state he's in now.
0: Well, it's interesting because, I mean, certainly when you look at a lot of the complaints that have been made by MPs in the last week, and particularly in that Wes Streeting letter, I mean, there is this clear indication that he thinks Keir Starmer does not listen to other voices.
15: Listen whatsoever. I had a good relationship with Keir Starmer. He was a pal of mine, actually. He would text me regularly. On the Andy Burnham thing, I was messaging the PM and we spoke directly about it. I said, don't block Andy Burnham. What is the point of that? Don't be frightened of people coming in and potentially getting your job. Use the people around you. You've got to have your best players on the field. Keir Starmer listens to nobody. You know, what he has this expression, I'm not doing this by committee. And what he means is, I've made my mind up, shut up.
2: Do you think that Andy Burnham will win in Makerfield?
15: I don't know, to be honest with you. It's a matter for the electorate in Makerfield, but it's an uphill battle for us in Makerfield in the same way that it's an uphill battle for us anywhere. If there was a general election in the next 2-3 weeks from now, we'd lose probably 150 MPs at the very least, probably more, probably 250 MPs. He stole my seat, which has been Labour since its very inception, would go to Reform. And if God came down from heaven wearing a red rosette, we still wouldn't win the seat. Reform would be the next MP for all East. That's the reality of the situation we're in. It's not entirely Keir Starmer's fault, but I tell you something, I put an awful lot of it down to him. Bad management. He's tried to run the Labour Party like he runs the CPS. I'm afraid to tell you, he has absolutely no politics.
0: So what happens next? Because there's going to be a leadership election, isn't there? Whether Andy Burnham gets in or not, if he doesn't make it, then someone else is going to get the numbers, aren't they? Who would you back if it came down to that?
15: Well, I'd be content with new leadership as long as it's somebody who's in the Labour Party. I mean, the reality is I have a preference, but it isn't my choice. I don't even get to select anybody. I can't nominate because I've been suspended because Keir Starmer can't live with the fact that somebody's got the audacity of telling him that something's a bad idea.
0: Yeah, that's but you'd still get to vote, though, if you're a member of the Labour Party.
15: I get to vote. My choice would be Angela Rayner. Andy Burnham's not in yet. He might not get in. I can't sort of do hypotheticals. You know, that's the reality of where we are. Wes Streeting's a fantastic communicator and I think an incredibly strong politician, actually. I think it's a shame that he's been treated in the way that he's been treated.
2: Well, Carl, what did you make of his resignation letter yesterday? Because it was a brutal assessment, wasn't it, of Sir Keir Starmer's lack of vision. He said it was a vacuum. Winter fuel cuts was a mistake. Island of Strangers speech was a mistake. Did you agree with that resignation letter and what was within that?
15: Absolutely, I did. And look, this thing about everybody's upset with Wes Streeting in the Cabinet. Good on Wes Streeting, actually, to tell the truth. And the reality is these people in the Cabinet are not friends of Keir Starmer. Let's not pretend they are. I'll tell you what they're friends of. £160,000 a year going into the bank in a posh car to take them home at night. That's what's happening for most of them. There's some in there who deserve to be in there and deserve to be staying in there. That's who I think should be in. I'm not going to speak and name them now, but there's cabinet ministers in there who deserve to be in. There's cabinet ministers in there who would be glad to see the back of Keir Starmer just as much as anybody else, frankly. They pretend not to be like that, but the reality is very different when you know these people personally.
0: All right, Carl, good to talk to you this morning. Thank you very much indeed. We appreciate a bit of straight talking.
2: Thanks, Carl.
0: Yeah, I mean, look, it's interesting, isn't it?
2: Very much.
0: That's someone who's not playing politics. I think, but it, you know, if you are in cabinet, if you are in government, playing politics, towing the party line, you've heard it all before. It's what you have to do. It's why you always get more frank talk when they end up leaving government.
2: But that's somebody who wants to see a change in party leadership, who is not happy with the status quo. We're going to be talking about this more in the next few minutes.
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17: 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The A84 at Calander is closed in both directions due to a road traffic collision. In Nottinghamshire, the A52 eastbound between the A6011 and junction with the A46 is fully closed following a crash, with normal conditions expected by 10:51 this morning. Shropshire's M54 eastbound entry slip at junction 3 is shut because of a traffic collision, with all lanes blocked until around 10:50 this morning. Meanwhile, Surrey is experiencing delays of 40 minutes on the A3 northbound between junctions with the A283 and the A31 due to lane closures after an accident. For more travel news, go to gbnews.com.
18: 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I'm a supporter of Help the Persecuted. 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
19: 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UK only. Entrance must be 18 or over. Lines close at 4 p.m. on the 26th of June. 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Entries will be pooled. 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
0: Good morning. Well, the nation braces for a Labour leadership battle that could result in Britain's sixth Prime Minister in 7 years.
2: Yes, Greater Manchester Mayor Andy Burnham pins his hopes of returning to the heart of Westminster on a by-election in Makerfield. And Angela Rayner says the National Executive Committee shouldn't stand in his way.
22: Andy Burnham should never have been blocked. It was a mistake that the leadership of our party should put right.
0: Well, if he wins, Burnham's allies say he would immediately trigger a leadership contest for number 10.
2: But if he loses, it could be the end of his political career and risk Reform winning both the by-election and the Manchester mayoralty.
0: Well, Burnham, it would seem, is willing to risk it all to go head-to-head with Keir Starmer. But while Westminster plays politics, does that mean Britain suffers?
14: Well, it is a tumultuous time in the time of this government, and yet there are still many questions left to be answered. Could the NEC block Andy Burnham, or might Labour allow him to stand? We could hear that result as soon as today.
2: Well, Burnham's not the only one on manoeuvres, where Streeting quits as health secretary but fails to launch his own leadership bid yet, at least, leading to speculation that he may have not simply had the numbers, while others predict he's in secret cahoots with the Burnham Rayner camp. Well, Kemi Badenoch wasn't afraid to take the fight to Wes Streeting.
1: I told Wes Streeting to do his job. Instead, he's done a hit job on the Prime Minister. The Labour Party has now descended into civil war. And here's the thing. While they're sharpening their knives and plotting in the bars of Westminster, nobody is running the country.
3: Another fresh one out there this morning. Through the day today, though, a bit more sunshine, not as many showers, and the winds will be a little bit lighter also. Join me later for a full forecast. We'll also have a peek at Saturday's weather.
0: It's just gone 8 o'clock. I'm Stephen Dixon.
2: I'm Ellie Costello, and this is GB News Breakfast.
0: Well, sort of, the Labour leadership battle has begun.
2: Sort of.
0: Sort of, yeah, because...
2: Plans are in motion. We can put it that like that, can't we?
0: Yes. Look, and it's because the Labour MP for Makerfield, Josh Simons, has announced he's standing aside, right? So Andy Burnham can challenge that seat, try to win that seat, and then try to challenge Sir Keir Starmer. But of course...
2: That's lots of hurdles.
0: None of it's guaranteed.
2: None of it is guaranteed. Well, of course, this all comes as Wes Streeting resigns as health secretary. You'll remember that happened at 1pm yesterday. This is all happening all so quickly, isn't it? In that resignation letter to Sir Keir Starmer, he said it is now clear that you will not lead the Labour Party into the next general election.
0: Yeah, that was a picture of Josh Simons, just in case you're wondering if Wes Streeting had suddenly lost a bit of hair. Now, how will the Prime Minister tackle his colleagues who are clawing for the keys of number 10? And what will today hold in Westminster?
2: Well, let's speak now to GB News' Deputy Political Editor Tom Harwood, who joins us from Downing Street. And we've just seen Wes Streeting's replacement enter that famous black door behind you, Tom.
14: We have, Ellie, and it's not just him, but a beauty parade of new ministers has been marched down Downing Street. James Murray, the new health secretary, around 15 minutes ago, drove into the gates of Downing Street and then made the long sort of catwalk up to that black door behind me. In full view of the media, it allowed me and some of my colleagues here on Downing Street to shout questions, of course, traditionally, which the ministers do not reply to, but still striding into Downing Street there, a smile on his face, ignoring my questions about just how long he might be in his job and just how stable his boss might be in terms of his role in his job. But then, curiously, minutes later, his replacement as Chief Secretary to the Treasury turned up. Lucy Rigby has been promoted into that role in the Treasury, but there was no such confidence from her. Really curiously, Lucy Rigby ministerial car drove right up to the black door of Downing Street, out of view of the media. She opened the door and scurried inside before anyone could shout anything at her at all. I have to say, Ellie, it's not a move that screams confidence from the new chief secretary to the Treasury. She wanted to basically hide away from all the cameras here on Downing Street. Not a good look in your first day at the job.
0: I mean, because as you say, Tom, it's all about displaying confidence in what is happening and the decisions the Prime Minister is making, and it doesn't do that at all.
14: Absolutely, to sort of scurry away, hide your face from the cameras. Firstly, it doesn't do you any favours, but also it makes the government look like they've got something to hide and highlights again this trouble that this government has, that the Prime Minister is universally seen now as someone who will not see out his term in government. Now, one way or another, this Prime Minister will be dislodged before this 5-year parliamentary term is up. It seems overwhelmingly likely that that if Andy Burnham is allowed to stand in the seat of Makerfield and is able to win that seat and fight that uphill struggle that he will have, given how demographically favourable that area is to the Reform Party, if he's able to win, it seems like the momentum is with Andy Burnham to launch a challenge and potentially win that challenge, becoming Prime Minister in short order after that by-election. But there are huge question marks now in terms of when that by-election might be held. That's in the gift of the Chief Whip, Jonathan Reynolds. He can decide basically when that by-election is going to be held. It's also a question mark in terms of whether or not the Labour Party NEC will select Andy Burnham for the shortlist to then be selected by the local party to then face the wider electorate in Makerfield. There are so many different steps here, but I'm hearing that potentially we might hear a decision from the Labour Party NEC as soon as today. If not, they're due to meet anyway next Tuesday, so we could hear then. There does seem to be an increasing understanding amongst Labour Party figures that, unlike last time, unlike with his attempt to stand in Gorton and Denton, Andy Burnham will not be blocked for this seat. Simply looking at the turmoil in the Labour Party, let's not forget almost 100 Labour MPs have said that Keir Starmer should resign. We've had a cabinet resignation, 4 ministerial resignations, 6 parliamentary private secretary resignations. It has been a tumultuous week for the Prime Minister here in Downing Street, and frankly, there are now fewer places for the Prime Minister to retreat to, fewer ways that the Prime Minister can strongly say that he can block Burnham and not risk tearing his party asunder. So crucially, it does seem like we are now leaning towards the Labour Party NEC allowing Burnham to stand, and if he does, frankly, we're on for the by-election of the century. This is no exaggeration. This could be the most important by-election that we have ever seen in this country, because the result of it could determine the Prime Minister.
2: And Tom, you have set out on X two scenarios that could happen when it comes to Makerfield. One is the best case scenario for Labour, and one is the worst case scenario. One is smooth, and one descends into absolute chaos. Tell us more.
14: Absolutely. These are two scenarios I was discussing with Labour advisers last night. The best case scenario for the Labour Party looks a little bit like this. Andy Burnham is selected. He clears those NEC hurdles, the local party selection. He becomes the candidate in Makerfield. And then somehow, against the odds, he's able to win that seat. He then returns to Westminster for the first time in a decade, looking like the man who can defeat the Reform Party, looking unassailable. He then makes a deal with people like Wes Streeting and Angela Rayner. He gives them potential jobs in his cabinet and negotiates a smooth transition with the current Prime Minister Keir Starmer, an orderly transition, in effect a coronation, like we saw when Gordon Brown became Prime Minister in 2007. A smooth transition of power from Tony Blair to Gordon Brown then. Could it be that if Andy Burnham wins this election, decisively against the Reform Party, is seen as the man who can defeat Reform, that then his coronation becomes inevitable? He makes those deals, Starmer steps aside, and there is a smooth transition of power. That is the best case scenario, but it is not the guaranteed scenario. The worst case scenario for the Labour Party is that Burnham is, yes, selected for Makerfield, but then fails to win the seat. The Reform Party win that seat, and all hell breaks loose in Westminster. Keir Starmer is blamed for Andy Burnham's loss, given how popular Burnham is in Manchester and how unpopular this current government is. Then we see what we've seen over the last 5 days, but times 100. More MPs saying that Starmer must go. More resignations. Perhaps someone like Wes Streeting then does launch his attempt to become Prime Minister, his challenge to Starmer. Perhaps Ed Miliband throws his hat in the ring. Perhaps Angela Rayner throws her hat in the ring. And then there is a messy bloodletting contest where for weeks and weeks they tear chunks out of each other and out of the government's record in office. The Labour Party sinks lower in the polls, and frankly, the only person who comes out of this with any joy at all is Nigel Farage as he laughs his way to number 10. That's Labour's worst case scenario, and my goodness me, it doesn't seem like either of those particular possibilities are that far-fetched, are that beyond the realm of imagination. We could be in for an incredibly interesting time in our politics.
2: Certainly could, Tom. Thank you so much.
0: All right, let's talk to former Conservative Home Office Minister Tom Persglove, who's here. Good to see you this morning.
5: Good morning, Tom.
0: I mean, this is chaos, frankly, isn't it? Because it's, I mean, the smoothest case scenario with this is Andy Burnham winning and getting through and launching a leadership campaign, which he would, it would seem, win pretty easily. But it is a very big if. This is a very, very difficult seat for him to push for. And it would lead to, I mean, certainly chaos for the country in terms of just how difficult then this would be in terms of the ongoing leadership battle which would ensue without him.
5: Yes, it's interesting, isn't it? Because in both of those scenarios, Burnham, because Starmer is so unpopular, wins out in that if he were to lose, the blame would be piled onto Starmer. But of course, if Burnham were to win, it would be because he's a fantastic politician and he stormed through and made it happen against all the odds. So in many respects, he kind of wins either way in terms of his brand. But of course, he wants to get the outcome of being Prime Minister at the end of it. But in the meantime, the country pays the price. Mm. And we're already feeling that. We're already feeling the bond markets respond to this. Mm. I don't think some of the things that Andy Burnham has said around fiscal responsibility are right in the context of the times that that we live in.
2: Well, we're too in hoc with the bond markets, is what Andy Burnham has famously said.
5: The bottom line is that you have to live within the realities of the world that exists now. Mm. And that means living within our means. There are difficult spending decisions down the line, particularly if you want to invest in things like defence. And those are limitations on what you can do as politicians. But it's also made worse by the fact that a lot of what Andy Burnham has kind of been saying to roll the pitch for this run, the Labour Party doesn't necessarily have a mandate for. So again, that brings into sharp focus democratic legitimacy, whether there ought to be a general election if he becomes Prime Minister, because he wasn't even elected at the 2024 election with all of his colleagues.
0: But again, and this is
5: which
0: always
5: is why
0: called
5: chaos.
0: But this is always called for, right? You change a Prime
2: he
0: Minister.
2: Called for Andy Burnham, didn't
0: well,
2: he?
0: Well, yes, he did. Well, he did. But I mean, heck, who's to say politicians can't be slightly hypocritical? Because you look at the opinion polls, and why would he become Prime Minister, launch a general election campaign? I mean, he could beat Liz Truss as the shortest serving Prime Minister in history. He's not going to risk it, is he?
5: It'll all depend on where the opinion polls go. If he gets a bit of a bounce, if he becomes Prime Minister and gets a bit of a bounce.
0: A Burnham bounce.
5: I wouldn't be surprised if he decided to go for it and to call an election, because there will be calls for that, because inevitably that happens when leadership changes come about mid-parliament. That is a fairly new phenomena, and what we've seen consistently is politicians calling for that. But the election will be difficult to get there. I mean, the literature writes itself for the opponents, doesn't it? You had Labour cabinet ministers out yesterday saying that really this was playing games with the electorate, that this was creating a by-election when arguably there isn't really a proper purpose for one. But also, the message effectively is vote Labour to bin Starmer. That's an unbelievable situation to be in. We're in for an extraordinary few weeks.
2: Just one very quickly, because we are out of time with you, but should the Tories stand aside and make a field to allow reform to take it and stop Andy Burnham?
5: I don't think that's going to happen. And I think that...
0: It might not happen.
2: But should they?
0: If the Tories had stood aside in 2024, looks like reform would have probably taken it.
5: I'm very much on the unite the right side of the argument. And I think one of the things I've consistently said, and it's really important in this context, is that people who want a right of centre government have not got to be out there calling one another names. I don't think that we're yet in the place where you're going to see parties come together and reach agreement. But my view is, if by the time we get to the general election, it looks like we may have a Labour government or a left-wing coalition of chaos, people have got to put the national interest first, and we've got to find a way through that. This will be yet another test case on that road. Things like tactical voting may come into play, which will be really pertinent. And we need to be really alive to that, because I don't think the public will forgive us if we allow another government of a left-wing persuasion to take office after the next election. But I don't think it'll happen in time for this particular contest.
0: All right, Tom, thank you.
2: Thank you.
0: Right, it's 8:15. Some breaking news for you now. British Gas has agreed to a £20 million payout to compensate customers who had a prepayment meter installed without their permission. The energy supplier will compensate customers who were affected in 2018 to 2021 on top of payments that have already been made to those affected in 2022 to 2023.
2: President Trump has left Beijing after a historic state visit to China. Following talks on the final day of the visit, the US president has suggested the military destruction of Iran is to be continued. Mr. Trump has claimed that he and Xi Jinping have settled a lot of different problems that other people wouldn't have been able to solve during his time with the Chinese leader.
0: And a college student has died. Two people are being treated after cases of meningitis were confirmed in Reading, according to the Health Security Agency. Close contacts of those affected are being offered antibiotics as a precaution. One of the cases, we're told, is meningitis B, which is the same strand linked to an outbreak in Kent earlier this year. I don't know about you, my brain feels like it's going to explode.
2: It's been a lot, hasn't it?
0: It has been a lot.
2: It's been a busy week.
0: It's been a lot for us. It's been a lot for you as well. I mean, try to take all of this in. Are you one of those people who is just trying to absorb every little twist and turn in this? So are you throwing stuff at the telly?
2: Are you sick of it already? But I'm afraid to tell you it's
0: going
2: to
0: go on.
2: Yeah, there's going to be a lot more of this.
0: Yeah.
2: Yeah. We don't have a by-election date, but when we will, it will go to then, at least then. And then potentially a leadership battle after that, yeah, if Andy Burnham wins in Makerfield.
0: It's like that woman. Was it in 2016 when there was another general election? Mm. Not another one.
2: Yeah, that woman. Not another one.
0: It feels like that all over again, doesn't it? It's never-ending politics at the moment. It's got to be sorted out one way or the other.
2: Well, it's going to have to be, isn't it? Should we give you a little bit of respite now and hopefully some good news and good weather on the horizon? Alex Deakin's got all the details.
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3: Morning. Yes, it's time for your latest weather update from the Met Office here on GB News. A chilly feel again out there today, a fresh end to what's been a fairly cold week, but with a bit more sunshine, not as many showers and lighter winds. Overall, a slightly warmer feeling by this afternoon. But the breeze is still coming down from the north and still bringing plenty of showers over northern Scotland, a sprinkling for Northern Ireland. Some showers this morning for the Midlands and Wales, and they'll drift into southern counties of England perhaps this afternoon. So some showers, yes, but not as intense, not as many as the past couple of days. A bit more sunshine and lighter winds. So although temperatures are still a touch below average, it will feel perhaps a little warmer than the past couple of days. It will be quite cold, though, if you are heading out this evening. And still, particularly on the roads across the southeast, there could be quite a lot of spray and surface water from the scattering of showers here. Elsewhere, though, many places dry to end Friday. One or two showers feeding in off the Irish Sea into Cumbria, perhaps, and showers throughout the day into northern Scotland, fed in by that breeze. Still coming down from the north, still quite noticeable, but not as strong as recent days. Well, the winds are easing and the skies are clearing. It's going to turn quite cold quite quickly on Friday night, so bear that in mind if you're heading out. And something for gardeners to bear in mind as well, because as we go through the early hours, those temperatures are going to get pretty close to freezing. Towns and cities may hold up at 4 or 5 degrees above freezing, but certainly in rural spots, not far off zero to start the weekend. Frost likely across Scotland, northern England, but even further south, pockets of frost are possible through Wales and even southern England. Shouldn't be too frosty in Northern Ireland, because more cloud will come in here. That'll make for a grey day tomorrow with some outbreaks of rain. Some of that will trickle into western Scotland, parts of Wales through the day. Ahead of it, the odd shower, but a good chunk of the Midlands, eastern and northern England, much of eastern Scotland staying dry and bright for most of the day. Temperature-wise, a little bit higher as well, just starting to tick up, and signs of things getting a bit warmer as we go into next week.
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0: I forgot to look at the weather then. We're too busy talking politics.
2: We were.
0: Is it going to rain again? It's been terrible, actually.
2: Let us know what the weather is.
0: Yeah,
2: we're actually
0: not
2: sure.
0: Right, look, Makersfield. Makerfield.
2: Makerfield or Breakerfield?
0: That's the way. Yeah. You know, it looks like it could go reform in the by-election if the current polling is right, which means it's an uphill battle for Andy Burnham if he's allowed to stand there. What a load of absolute chaos this is. Reform, so they're going to throw everything at it, including the kitchen sink, one would imagine. So we're going to talk to Richard Tice a little bit later, but also coming up very shortly, Sophie Reaper, who's in the constituency this morning as well. So hopefully, if she's able to gauge what people there are saying, because all focus on that constituency from here on in for the next few weeks at
4: least. Well, you join me on the ground this morning in Makersfield, which until yesterday was held by Josh Simons and the Labour Party, but not anymore. We'll have all the latest here on the ground coming up after the break.
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24: Luke Littler had his Premier League record of a seventh nightly win snatched away from him after a dominating display by Luke Humphreys, winning six legs in a row against the world number one to beat the teenager 6-3. Cool hand, Luke won night 15 and qualified for finals night at the O2 after beating Gerwin Price 6-4 in the final. Humphreys let out a huge cheer alongside Price as the pair shared a hug on stage. 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That's the latest sport. 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
3: Now, Makerfield in Manchester is waking up at 8:24, knowing that it's about to become the political capital of Britain, at least until constituents elect a new MP, after Labour's Josh Simons announced he was standing down to make way for Andy Burnham. Well, to stand, at least.
4: To stand.
3: Possibly
4: exactly.
3: Stand.
4: Possibly stand. If he gets permission from the NEC, this is. GB News' national reporter Sophie Reaper is in Makerfield this morning. It's being dubbed Makerfield or Breakerfield, Sophie.
5: Good morning to you both. Yeah, well, I think you're absolutely right. They know here already as the sun rises that they are about to become the epicentre of another huge political battle. In fact, one gentleman walking past just said to me, are we going to be inundated with cameras today? And I said, unfortunately, I think you will be, and you will be for some time to come. Because, of course, as you rightly say, yesterday everything blew up here when their MP, Josh Simons, announced that he was stepping down, triggering that by-election to allow Andy Burnham, the mayor of Greater Manchester, the chance to stand here. Now, of course, there's lots of hurdles to go until Andy Burnham would get that chance, but it's really interesting when we take a look at this seat because, first of all, it's only a couple of miles down the road from the constituency where Andy Burnham himself was an MP from 2001 to 2017. That was the constituency of Lee. But also, this seat itself, it's often considered not only as one of the safest Labour seats right in the heart of the Red Wall here in the north of England, but in fact, since it became a constituency in 1983, it has always been a Labour seat. There has always been a Labour seat here in Makerfield. And of course, in the 2024 general election, that was no different. That was when Josh Simons took the seat. But now it's all change. And if we take a look at the political landscape here, not only in Makerfield, but in Wigan as a whole, of course, we had the huge local elections last week. And if we take a look at that, then if it's anything to go by, it may not be the safest seat for Labour to be contesting. And that is because there were 25 of 75 of the council seats up for grabs last week, and Labour lost all 25. 24 of them going to Reform, one of them going to Independent. So what used to be a particularly safe seat for Labour and what may once have been an excellent opportunity for Andy Burnham is actually going to be a much tougher battle for him to be fighting. But of course, the people who will make the decision ultimately are the people, and that is why we're here in Makerfield this morning. We're going to be speaking to local people throughout the day, finding out what they make of their MP Josh Simons standing down, and finding out what they would make of the possibility of Andy Burnham, if he can get past all of these hurdles, if he could become their MP, what they make of that. So we'll have that all throughout the day live from the constituency.
3: Thank you very much indeed. Well, here in the studio, former Labour MP, Stephen Pound. Stephen, morning to you. I mean, look, you were a Labour MP for, what, about 120 years? It's thereabouts.
6: 22.
3: Well, have you ever seen chaos like this?
6: Well, I'm tempted to say virtually every day of the week, not like this, because basically we're in completely uncharted territory here. This is when we had the campaign against Jeremy Corbyn within the Labour Party. Remember, he had this sort of vote of confidence, and I think he got 40 votes. But we've never had anything quite like this before, where there's an intensely high-risk strategy. I mean, Andy Burnham is doing a bit of tightrope walking here. Mm-hmm. I mean, if he loses in Makerfield, and don't forget, Josh Simons had a majority of, 5,400, mm-hmm. but Reform took over 50% of the vote just a couple of weeks ago, in fact, effectively in last month. So if he loses that, that's it, it's game over. But for him, that's his career. Mm. If he wins...
4: Massive risk.
6: A huge, huge risk. But if he wins, what does that mean for Wes Streeting? What does it mean for Angela Rayner? You know, where do they stand?
3: Well, plum cabinet positions, one would imagine.
6: Well, no, but they've got leadership ambitions, haven't they? So what we could end up is an absolute disaster here. We've got three or four people, each representing a different wing of the party. People like you will then say, what is the Labour Party for? Are we breaking up? It is now... atomizing into different factions.
3: But then with all of this, then, I mean, the assumption from all of that is that if he gets Makerfield, if he manages to win that seat,
6: which is a big if,
3: then he becomes Prime Minister. Yeah. So what's the incentive for the Chief Whip to get this going? And why does he just say, well, all right, we'll have a by-election in Makerfield? Mm-hmm. In 5 months.
6: Well, one of the problems we got here is that if Andy to stand in Makerfield has to actually resign as mayor of Greater Manchester, the by-election in Greater Manchester would cost various figures from $500,000 to up to $1 million, an enormous amount of money. And then, you know, who's going to be the candidate? I mean, the logical thing.
3: Well, he says he's got a candidate ready, doesn't he?
6: Well, she's the leader of Manchester City Council, who's, you know, is a very strong candidate. I mean, a lot of people thought Lucy Powell, who inherited Andy's seat in Manchester, would be the obvious candidate for her to stand up. But, you know, I have to say, Stephen, I mean, you've been around for a while, not as long as me, obviously, because nobody has, but in reality, what do you think the good people, the good burghers of Makerfield are going to see about being used as political pawns in this sense?
4: Yeah.
6: I mean, it's personally, if it happened to me and my constituency, I'd be pretty offended. And you've also got to think, Angela Rayner yesterday and HMRC, with impeccable theatrical timing, have now said, yeah, we'll take the 40 grand and call it a day. And of course, she has then got in position to throw her hat into the ring. Mm. And of course, meanwhile, as we all know, and I think, as you both said, Wesley hasn't quite got the numbers yet for a challenge.
4: Has he not got the numbers? Or is it all part of a bigger plan that if Andy Burnham is successful in Makerfield, they're all in cahoots and it will be Andy Burnham as PM, Wes Streeting and Angela Rayner in the cabinet? Because they know if Wes Streeting goes now, let's say he becomes Prime Minister, there will always be the Andy Burnham question. The threat will always be there unless it's answered.
6: I know, it's a good point. So far, the only person who said he'd be prepared, the only big hitter who said he'd be prepared to take a job other than Prime Ministership, is Ed Miliband, who said he'd love to be Chancellor of the Exchequer. You know, but at least he said he's not going to run for the leadership. But everybody else, I mean, Angela Rayner, I mean, you know, I don't see her leading the party. I mean, I can see her, you know, running a pretty good party in Ibiza, but I'm not entirely sure she could do it in Westminster. And, you know, but Wes was actually, did you read his letter? Of course he did. Of course you did. You know, the first is 1,000 words about all the marvellous things he's achieved in the NHS and how he's determined to carry on. It's a great shame that he didn't actually carry on doing that. So could he come? You know, it's all up in the air. But the bottom line is, do the citizens of Makerfield and all the people of Greater Manchester really sit comfortably with the idea of them being used as pawns in this big political game? And Ellie, when you rightly talk about these different factions within that and, you know, what the individual people's ambition, you know, when I was in Parliament, we were told the main thing is put your country first, your constituents second, and your party third. Mm. It looks like other people have got it the wrong way around.
3: Oh,
4: that's very good.
3: That's just a final thought before we let you go.
6: Yeah.
3: As someone, you know, lifelong Labour, obviously, you know, able to take a step back now, what would your prediction be in that seat? Turnout 52% at the last general election. I imagine it's going to be higher in this this by-election. Would you expect Labour to win with Andy Burnham as candidate or not?
6: It's interesting. When you said expect Labour to win, I'd always expect Andy Burnham to win because Andy Burnham is a winner. I knew him when he first came into the House when he represented Lee in Lancashire, and he made a huge impression within the first couple of days. However, Reform are well-funded at the present time. We won't go into the details, but they have got a few bob in their back pocket. If they can find a credible local candidate...
4: What about Maggie Oliver? Have you heard about this?
6: Indeed.
4: Yes.
6: Indeed. Mm. And I'm not sure we can start mentioning names.
3: Wow.
6: The name's out there.
4: Yeah.
6: And the money's there. The votes are there. If I was Andy Burnham today, I'd be thinking, have I jumped too soon? Have I really given up the possibility of carrying on as the King of the North? Because don't forget, if he resigns as Mayor of Greater Manchester and loses in Makerfield, where is he?
3: Toast.
4: End of his career, isn't it?
6: Well, he's at Everton, obviously watching a lot of football. But
4: Well, there's that.
3: All right, Stephen, good to see you.
4: Thanks, Stephen. Thanks very much.
3: Right, that's given you enough to think about for the time being. You better concentrate on the road if you're travelling to work or school this morning. Here's your traffic and travel update.
7: Good morning. 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In Surrey, the A3 northbound between junctions with the A283 and the A31 is partially closed due to a crash, causing 10-minute delays. In Greater London, the M4 spur southbound between Junction 4 and Junction 4A is congested with 30-minute delays. Meanwhile, in Nottinghamshire, the A52 eastbound between the A611 and junction with the A46 is closed following a collision, with normal traffic expected by 12 this afternoon. The A470 northbound at Nantgarve has congestion affecting the off-slip. For more travel news, go to gbnews.com.
4: Now, do you stay with us? Still to come, we're going to be speaking to Richard Tice shortly, aren't we?
3: That's going to be interesting.
4: It is going to be interesting. They say they're going to throw everything at Makerfield. What does that mean exactly? Have they thought about candidates?
3: Well, we'll be asking him.
4: Interesting conversation.
3: We'll be asking him. Tom Harwood, of course, is keeping across all the movement in number 10.
4: Yes, but before any of that, Claire and Nigel are back. That's in a few minutes' time.
8: I'm Andrew Pearce. 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
1: Welcome back. Shall we have a look at some newspaper front pages? There are some good ones today, some good headlines out there.
2: The Mail takes aim at Streeting, Rayner and Burnham, calling them Labour's big pretenders.
1: Yeah, and the top of the page says, God help us all, day two. The Sun claims that Andy Burnham will fight for a seat in Westminster, as the Prime Minister is reportedly planning not to block him from standing in Makerfield. Burn to run, they've gone with.
2: Mm-hmm.
1: Born to run, I think that's meant to be,
2: but
1: it
2: doesn't quite work, does it? The Telegraph joins in speculation over Andy Burnham.
1: And The Times reports on the same story with an image of the Prime Minister yesterday afternoon looking, well, rather glum.
2: Looks like he's behind bars.
1: It does look like he's behind bars.
2: Which is very, very odd. Let's talk to former Conservative adviser Claire Pearsall and our senior political commentator, Nigel Nelson. We'll try and sort of work in one or two papers on this to ease the chaos here in the studio.
3: Reshuffle.
2: Should we? Claire, I mean, it's interesting. The Telegraph is sort of saying Labour's big beast turned their guns on the Prime Minister without anyone firing a shot.
4: Yes.
2: Which is very true. I mean, this is all extraordinary.
4: It is, and this has been bubbling up for a couple of weeks now. And I think pretty much everybody could see it was going to happen. We just didn't know when it was likely to explode. And for, I suppose, 48 hours of this week, nobody seemed to want to put their head above the parapet. So everybody wanted to come out and say, my candidate is the best one, but they weren't going to be the first one to lay down the gauntlet. So it's one of those sort of typical Westminster moments. Everybody knows something is going to happen. We just don't know when, and we don't know what it was entirely going to look like.
2: But what does that mean with Wes Streeting? Do we take it that he said to the Prime Minister on Wednesday morning, I am, just to let you know, I'm going to resign and launch a leadership campaign tomorrow after the King's speech, and then Thursday morning when they're doing the sums, he didn't have enough numbers.
3: Well, we don't know that.
2: We
3: don't know whether he had the numbers. I mean, it could have been, there are three scenarios.
2: But why resign and not launch a leadership challenge?
3: Because he was going for Andy Burnham, so he was kick-starting the whole process off, which is what in fact happened. He's now free to go and campaign for Andy Burnham, but he's no longer in the government. And as far as the future goes, he's only 43. He's young enough to be Prime Minister in the future.
2: Come on. So he started this whole thing. He started the whole thing so he can campaign for Andy Burnham. I mean, Claire, do you buy that?
4: No, I don't. I really think that he didn't have the numbers. And it's the one thing when you have a large majority in government, you have different factions of a party, and he isn't universally liked across the parliamentary
3: party. That's the point.
4: He
3: couldn't. He knew he couldn't win in a head-to-head with the Prime Minister.
4: But you're trying to suggest that there was some little scheme going on. I think it is purely down to the numbers.
3: Yeah. Well, I think it was a scheme, but I always like plotting.
1: But he could never win, could he? He's deemed as too right-wing.
3: Well, I think that
1: by the party.
3: He would have a struggle against, I mean, if Ed Miliband or Angela Rayner had stood with the party membership, they would have gone for them rather than against
1: the Prime Minister. The Prime Minister. Would
3: yes, be. I mean the Prime. According to Labour List polling, and Labour List actually monitors the Labour Party membership. According to their polling, head to head with the Prime Minister meant that Wes Streeting would get 23%, the Prime Minister 53%. Mm. So no chance there.
2: But this is what I can't get my head around when you look at all of this. He's seen as too right wing.
4: Yes,
2: because he's a Blair. Right. Yeah. Well, Tony Blair, the only Labour Prime Minister to win
1: elections,
2: more than one election.
3: Yes, mm-hmm. Who didn't believe in right and left politics. I mean, the reason that Tony Blair was able to actually win was because he went for a third way where he was cherry-picking the best from right politics and the best from left politics. And so an example of that was tough on crime, tough on the causes of crime. Tough on crime, right-wing policy. Causes of crime, left-wing policy.
4: Mm-hmm. But it does make me laugh that somebody in the Labour Party was considered to be too right-wing. And I've spoken to a couple of real left-leaning MPs in Parliament this week. And I said, oh, are you trying to say he's a champagne socialist? They said, no, he's basically a Tory, which I thought was quite a bold statement to make, because that would put him in the same category as me. And I think Wes Streeting and I are probably quite far apart when

0: comes to our political beliefs. But
1: he's a Blairite. He is definitely.
0: I don't put that down as right wing. I just don't think that he's done enough work with the parliamentary party to be popular enough, and that's what it comes down to. If you're going to be popular, but this has been the problem with all of them, is that they've had their fans go out there and say, my candidate, whether it be Angela Rayner, whether it be Ed Miliband or Wes Streeting, saying these are the best people. And it's like, this is a large party. Are you suggesting that only three people can do the job? And we've seen them before, and some of them have been on the ballot paper before for leader and didn't get it then.
2: Well, some of them have been leader.
0: Indeed.
3: Where's the new talent in Labour?
0: Well, I think the new talent is learning how to be an MP at the moment. And it's the same with any party. You'll have years of people coming through
1: the
0: ranks.
1: They're apprentices at the moment. Because
0: they are.
1: I mean, it's such a huge
0: work
1: intake
0: experience.
1: In 24.
2: But come on, Nigel, there's got to be more. There's got to be more to give.
3: There's 400 MPs, aren't there?
1: Well, there will be. I mean, I think Claire's right, that it takes a while to learn the ropes in Parliament, and especially to learn how government works. When John Smith was Labour leader, he wouldn't put anybody onto the front bench unless they'd done 10 years as a backbench MP.
2: 10 years, wow.
0: Which is quite a long time.
1: Whereas Keir Starmer has promoted a load of people who just came in 24.
2: Yeah.
3: What do we think is going on with Angela Rayner? Miraculous timing yesterday that she was cleared by HMRC. We're now hearing that she heard about this on Tuesday, but it was only made public yesterday. Do you think that she will put her hat in the ring, or is she waiting to answer the Andy Burnham question first?
0: I think she's probably struck a deal with Andy Burnham, and she'll come back as a senior cabinet member. I don't think really she wants to take hold of the party. But the one thing is slightly impressive that she's got HMRC to work incredibly quickly on her case.
3: And she's
0: so maybe we should let her run
3: HMRC,
0: the country.
3: Which is
2: with no fines.
0: Yeah. With no fines.
1: Yeah, I mean, okay, but they have cleared her, so...
2: Oh, yeah, they've cleared... But even so, if you...
0: Yeah,
2: if,
0: come on.
2: They've cleared her by saying you've made a mistake, but you've not done it deliberately.
1: Yes, that's basically it.
3: And no fine.
2: But the rest of us would get fined for that, because you still hadn't paid the right amount of tax.
1: Well,
2: yes.
1: I mean, I appreciate some tax experts are saying that, but I mean, that's suggesting that HMRC are giving her preferential treatment, which seems to be your suggestion.
0: Well, I'm sorry, but they chase an awful lot of older people who have found themselves dragged into the taxation system that have to do a self-assessment tax return, find it very confusing because they
2: don't know what they're doing.
0: Pension. Mm. They file late and they are fined automatically, even though this is somebody maybe for sort of a 50 quid miscalculation, not 40,000.
3: All right, Claire, Nigel, thank you very much for your company today.
2: Is that it?
3: Yeah.
2: Oh, I've talked to you both all morning, frankly.
3: We're talking to Richard Tice, remember?
2: Oh, yes, we are. He's going to be popping up in just a moment, actually. There's a lot of questions for Mr. Tice and for reform when it comes to Makerfield. There will be a by-election now. We know that at some point. Who could they put up for it? And what are they going to throw at it?
3: Mm. Yeah, loads of rumours already circulating on that one. And Tom Harwood will have all the details from Downing Street.
4: Yes, also still to come, what on earth is going on in the building behind me? Are there more plots to block Andy Burnham? Or might he be selected after all? Just how much longer does this Prime Minister have? Well, we'll get to it all after your European weather.
5: I hope we haven't forgotten anything.
6: Travel insurance. I tick that box.
5: Yeah, but remember what you forgot last year.
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8: Sunny skies for most of Portugal this weekend. Same goes for Sicily and Sardinia. A few showers likely in Croatia. Showers can't be completely ruled out in Madeira as well, with a fairly brisk and cool wind blowing here. Plenty of sunshine though around the Spanish costas. Sunny spells too for the Balearics, as I said, Sardinia and Sicily. Some heavy showers though in Croatia. They should be moving away though, so Dubrovnik looking sunnier on Sunday, and signs of things warming up a touch in Rome as we head into next week.
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6: Should we talk to Richard Tice?
7: I think we should.
6: He doesn't need much of an introduction, doesn't Richard Tice? Morning.
8: Very good morning to you. What a lovely day. Isn't it exciting? We've got a great by-election ahead of us.
6: I thought you'd be enjoying yourself, Richard, this morning. Look, there's very big questions around Maker Field. We already know, because Nigel said you're going to throw everything at it, but I would imagine including the kitchen sink. Big question here is, what about a candidate? You'll have seen, it's swirling all over the internet this morning, Maggie Oliver.
8: That we will have a great candidate. The selection panel are looking at a number of options as we speak. But we will, I'm absolutely sure, select someone who has the best chance and who will ultimately defeat Andy Burnham. And our simple campaign is vote reform, make Burnham history. And that is that's the point. We've essentially already replaced him as the King of the North with the fantastic results we got last week in the local elections, when we won whole councils all over the North, from Gateshead, Sunderland, and Barnsley, Wakefield, St Helens and the like. So, yeah, look, the North have already spoken. And isn't it great that we could defeat him in this by-election as and when it comes? That's a big question, the timing of that. But also then to win the mayoral contest for Greater Manchester.
7: Mm. Will you be asking the Tories to stand aside in Makerfield? So it's a two-horse race. You've got more chance of keeping Andy Burnham out.
8: Well, the Tories are irrelevant, frankly, north of about St Albans. So they'll do what they want to do. I mean, extraordinarily, yesterday, they decided to team up with the Open Borders pro sort of heroin Green Party. You know, vote Tory, get Polanski is the new slogan. So forget the Tories. It's a two-horse race. And we will take him on, and we will defeat him.
6: To be fair on that issue, Kemi Badenoch did suspend the Conservative councillor.
8: Yeah, well, I mean, how embarrassing.
6: Well, no comment from us on that one, but she did take action, so it's certainly not Tory policy when it comes to that. But the problem you've got is, this isn't reform versus Labour, is it? This is reform versus Andy Burnham, if he gets approval from the NEC, and it's reform versus the man who would become the next Prime Minister.
8: Well, it won't, because our plan is to defeat him. I mean, this is a man who is in love with the European Union and, like Starmer, wants to drag us ever closer back to it, which is not what actually the voters of Makerfield want. They want, and they did want Brexit. They want Brexit done properly so that we're a proud, sovereign, independent nation. They want us to be more prosperous. They want cheap energy. They want a drill, baby, drill, to use our oil and gas treasure, which... unbelievably, Red Ed Miliband now wants to legally ban. Well, you can be sure a Reform government and Mir's Secretary of State for Business, we will repeal that immediately. I mean, just the madness of what they're proposing in this King's speech just beggars belief.
7: Look, it's being briefed. It's in the papers this morning that Makerfield has been chosen intentionally. Josh Simons has been chosen intentionally to stand down in order for Andy Burnham to prove that he is the man to take the fight to Reform. Because it is a slim majority, isn't it? About 5,000 we're talking about here. Can he beat you? He is the most popular Labour figure in the country. He's done well in Manchester. He is a local man. He's popular there. Do you think he could do it?
8: It'll be close. We're in no way complacent. It'll be a hard-fought electoral battle, and we will throw everything at it in order to win with a great candidate. But the reverse is also true, that if we defeat him, when we defeat him, it will essentially prove that no one can, in the Labour Party, can beat Reform. And that's our ambition. But ultimately, it's up to the good voters of Makerfield. I would just remind people, in the general election, almost 13,000 of them voted for our Reform candidate. And just last week, we won every single ward at a canter in the local elections in the Makerfield constituency.
6: Well, you've certainly got everything to play for, and you're brewing with confidence, Richard. No surprise there. Look, we've got to, I hate to do it, we've got to talk money. And I know when it comes to this £5 million gift to Nigel Farage, it's now going to be investigated. Reform have said, you welcome that investigation. Let's get this all cleared up. Fair enough. But why then has Nigel Farage sort of changed tack on this, saying that this money was a reward for campaigning for Brexit, when previously he'd said it was money for protection because he was under threat? What was it for?
8: Well, the tragedy is that the reward that Nigel got for campaigning for Brexit for over two decades was that he became the most at-risk politician in the country, who should have had state paid for security. They refused over many years, and therefore, in a sense, he needed some help, and we're enormously grateful to the generosity of the person who gave the gift in order to keep Nigel safe and secure. And frankly, £5 million may not be enough. I spend a lot of time alongside Nigel. He has to have a very significant security detail, and that's just a sad fact of life. And as I say, it's shameful that the state refused to pay for it over many, many years. But there we are. You have to deal with the circumstances as we face them. We're confident we've complied with all of the rules and regulations. The Standards Commissioner will check that and form their own judgment. Okay. We crack on. But here's the key thing. Voters look
6: to this.
8: Just
6: in 10 seconds.
8: They looked at this and they said they want more Nigel, more Reform at the local elections last week.
7: So I think Richard, the people have spoken. About time with you. Thank you very much. We'll be back in a few minutes.
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10: 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Three lanes are restricted southbound on the A4042 due to maintenance work, possibly causing minor delays. A major incident on the A4042 northbound between New Inn and the A472 interchange is significantly affecting traffic flow, causing substantial delays. In Nottinghamshire, the A52 eastbound is closed between the A6011 and the A46 junction due to a severe collision. Normal conditions are expected by 12:50 today. And on the trains, there are no services between Pembroke Dock and Carmarthen on Transport for Wales, so travellers should plan alternative routes if necessary. For more travel news, go to gbnews.com.
11: 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I'm a supporter of Help the Persecuted. 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
12: 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UK only. Entrance must be 18 or over. Lines close at 4 p.m. on the 26th of June. 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Entries will be pooled. 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
6: Good morning. Well, the nation braces for a potential Labour leadership battle that could result in Britain's sixth Prime Minister in just 7 years.
7: Well, Greater Manchester Mayor Andy Burnham pins his hopes of returning to the heart of Westminster on a by-election in Makerfield. And Angela Rayner says the National Executive Committee shouldn't stand in his way.
15: Andy Burnham should never have been blocked. It was a mistake that the leadership of our party should put right.
16: And yet, might Andy Burnham still be blocked? I understand that the NEC will make its decision on either Sunday or Monday, and that decision will be on a knife edge. Many members of the NEC have not made up their minds.
6: Well, if he is allowed to stand and if he wins, Burnham's allies say he would immediately trigger a leadership contest for number 10.
7: But if he loses, it could be the end of his political career and risk Reform winning both in the by-election and the Manchester mayoralty. Just moments ago, we asked Reform's deputy leader Richard Tice who his party might put forward.
8: The selection panel are looking at a number of options as we speak. But we will, I'm absolutely sure, select someone who has the best chance and who will ultimately defeat Andy Burnham.
6: Well, Mr. Burnham is willing, it would seem, to risk it all to go head-to-head with Sir Keir Starmer. But while Westminster plays politics, does that mean Britain is left to suffer?
7: Well, Andy Burnham is not the only one on manoeuvres. Wes Streeting quits as Health Secretary, but so far has failed to launch his own leadership bid, leading to speculation he may not have even had the numbers, while others predict he's in secret cahoots with the Burnham-Rayner camp. Well, Kemi Badenoch wasn't afraid to take the fight to Wes Streeting.
17: I told Wes Streeting to do his job. Instead, he's done a hit job on the Prime Minister. The Labour Party has now descended into civil war. And here's the thing. While they're sharpening their knives and plotting in the bars of Westminster, nobody is running the country.
18: Another fresh one out there this morning. Through the day today, though, a bit more sunshine, not as many showers, and the winds will be a little bit lighter also. Join me later for a full forecast. We'll also have a peek at Saturday's weather.
6: It's just gone 9 o'clock. I'm Stephen Dixon.
7: I'm Ellie Costello, and this is GB News Breakfast.
6: So we're off.
7: Sort of. Kind of.
6: Yeah, it's all a bit of a mishmash at the moment because we're sort of saying the Labour leadership battle has begun. Well, it sort of has. In the Labour MP for Makerfield, Josh Simons has announced that he will stand aside so Andy Burnham can challenge Sir Keir Starmer. But there's a lot of ifs in that.
7: Yes, yes. Lots of hurdles still to overcome. But this comes as Wes Streeting resigns as Health Secretary. In his resignation letter to Keir Starmer, he said it is now clear that you will not lead the Labour Party into the next general election.
6: Right. So what does all this mean then for what's going on right now? Deputy political editor Tom Harwood is in Downing Street. It's a very odd state of affairs, Tom, because you've got Andy Burnham saying he will challenge the Prime Minister if he's allowed to stand and if he wins in Makerfield, which is a lot to get through, whereas Wes Streeting's resigned but hasn't challenged the Prime Minister. So what's going on?
16: Yeah, it's really interesting to look at Wes Streeting's resignation letter that he published at around 1 o'clock yesterday afternoon. It didn't actually declare his own candidacy in any future leadership election, but it did say there should be as broad a leadership election as possible. It dug into Keir Starmer's leadership and said that Keir Starmer had been forcing others to fall on their swords rather than taking the blame for his own wrong decisions. It was a scathing letter that many people thought might kick off a leadership contest in and of itself, but Wes Streeting has so far kept his powder dry on his own candidacy. Detractors of Wes Streeting have said that's because he can't get the 81 names to kick off this formal process, but there is another possibility here, which is what if Wes Streeting might make a deal with Andy Burnham? What if there could be a unity candidacy of Andy Burnham, and perhaps rather than a contest or a competition, a coronation for the Mayor of Greater Manchester. But for that to happen, and I would stress that that's probably the best case scenario for the Labour Party, the scenario with the least bloodletting possible, where the party can sort of stay together as much as possible. For that to happen, Andy Burnham needs to clear a huge number of hurdles, not least making the shortlist to be selected for the seat of Makerfield, a seat that has become available precisely because the incumbent Member of Parliament has resigned to give it, in effect, to Andy Burnham. But that's not how our politics works. Andy Burnham needs to win that seat. Firstly, to win over the 9-member officer committee of the Labour Party NEC to make that shortlist, and then to win the seat in and of itself. Now, winning that seat might be fairly difficult because that seat has been in an area of the country that is rather reform-friendly. Reform won every single council seat in Wigan, that's the wider council area containing Makerfield, just on Thursday. And if there were a vote today, most polls would suggest that that would go Reform. However, the New Statesman and its Britain Elects project this morning has published a model, an electoral model that would suggest what they call the Burnham effect would make this seat much more competitive. They suggest that this seat could actually be within a couple of percentage points of one another, the Labour Party and the Reform Party, with the edge to Burnham if he does indeed stand in that seat. But as I say, the NEC has not yet decided if he can make the shortlist. I've been speaking to sources close to the National Executive Committee this morning who say that it's not going to make its decision until Sunday or Monday, and that that decision is, in fact, on a knife edge with many members of that committee not yet having made up their minds.
7: Where does this leave Angela Rayner and this HMRC? Do you think that she's waiting to see what happens with Andy Burnham? Because she's very popular with the parliamentary party, isn't she?
16: She's popular with the parliamentary party, with the membership of the Labour Party. She's seen as somewhat of a standard bearer for the soft left within the Labour Party, and particularly the union movement as well. And yet, again, she is someone who has kept her powder dry, didn't want to be first over the top. I think if there is a competitive process, then Angela Rayner will certainly be a candidate amongst that melee. However, what seems to be where all of the momentum momentum is moving in the direction of Andy Burnham, I would not be surprised if some sort of deal is cut between Angela Rayner and Andy Burnham. After all, earlier this week, she made a strong intervention on behalf of Andy Burnham, saying he should never have been blocked for the Gorton and Denton by-election. Could it be that Angela Rayner cuts a deal with the Mayor of Greater Manchester? Might it actually be the case that the Mayor of Greater Manchester stands his greatest chance of being not only elected in Gorton and Denton, but also selected for Gorton and Denton by the NEC if he cuts these deals with other figures in the Labour Party? Quite possibly.
6: Make a field. This is very much the Labour Party putting all their eggs in one basket, isn't it, Tom? And if it fails in Make a Field, then what they're left with is scrabbling around for second best.
16: That's certainly true. I mean, looking at what things are, the Make a Field election will be on a knife edge. As I referenced that Britain elects electoral model a little bit earlier in this conversation, it suggests that that the Labour Party might be actually sort of 2 or 3 points ahead of Reform, accounting for the Burnham factor, accounting for his popularity in the region. So if he does lose, that will be a big, big blow for the Labour Party. It would seem that if Andy Burnham can't defeat Reform in a seat like Makerfield, no one can. And that would put the cat amongst the pigeons within the Labour Party. No doubt we would see the sort of psychodrama we've seen over the last 5 days, but to a greater extent. More resignations, more MPs calling for Starmer to go, and almost certainly a competitive process to replace him. Would Wes Streeting throw his hat in the ring? Quite possibly. Would Angela Rayner? Almost certainly. Could Ed Miliband? Quite probably. And then you would have a competitive process of bloodletting and chaos. This would perhaps be the nightmare scenario for the Labour Party.
7: And this is the government that promised us that their politics would tread lightly on our lives. Thank you very much.
6: Oh dear. 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
7: Yeah, you can spend it on anything you like. 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
12: 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UK only. Entrance must be 18 or over. Lines close at 4 p.m. on the 26th of June. This is a network giveaway. Entries will be pooled. Please check the closing time if listening or watching on demand. Good luck.
7: Yes, good luck. Now, do stay with us still to come. The Housing Secretary, Steve Reid, will be here next. So do stay tuned for that.
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22: Luke Littler had his Premier League record of a seventh nightly win snatched away from him after a dominating display by Luke Humphreys, winning six legs in a row against the world number one to beat the teenager 6-3. Cool hand, Luke won night 15 and qualified for finals night at the O2 after beating Gerwin Price 6-4 in the final. Humphreys let out a huge cheer alongside Price as the pair shared a hug on stage. 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That's the latest sport. 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
7: Welcome back to Breakfast. Just coming up to 15 minutes past nine, let's speak to GB News' national reporter Sophie Reaper, who joins us now from Makerfield, and Makerfield, which is set to become the political capital of this country, Sophie.
26: It is indeed. Good morning to you both once again. It's a really interesting one, actually, because as promised, I've been speaking to people here in Makerfield this morning, trying to gauge what their feelings are, not only about their MP, Josh Simon, stepping down to make way, perhaps, for Andy Burnham, but whether or not they feel Andy Burnham would actually even get in. Of course, he's still yet to be approved as a candidate here in Makerfield. But also, we know that for Labour in Wigan in recent weeks and months, they've had a bit of an abysmal showing. At the local elections last week, 25 seats were up for grabs and Labour lost every single one of them, Reform taking 24 out of 25. So that's what people on the ground have kind of been saying to me. Although I will admit it's been a bit of a mixed bag. One chap even drove past shouting out of his car window, "There's only one Andy Burnham." One man saying to me that he feels that Andy Burnham would be the best bet perhaps for the Labour Party, that Starmer may be a bit tarnished in terms of his reputation and that Burnham could usher in a new, fresh age for the Labour Party. However, on the flip side of that, few people already saying to me this morning that under no circumstances would they be supporting Andy Burnham if he were the candidate for Labour here in Makerfield. Instead, they were throwing their support behind the Reform Party. So very, very interesting this morning here in the constituency, hearing what people have to say. Of course, we know that this has been a historically very safe seat for Labour. In fact, it's always been a seat for Labour since it became a constituency in 1983. And I have to say, Ellie and Stephen, just while I've been speaking to you, there's two ladies in front of me here this morning. Good morning, ladies. And one of them has actually just pulled out a sign to say, "I'm voting Reform UK." So that gives you a sense of the mood here on the ground. People already have their political signage ready to roll here in Makerfield. They're ready for this by-election, ready to see people go to the polls. It's going to be an interesting one, that's for sure.
6: certainly is. And I guess part of it, and perhaps more than normal, Sophie, is going to depend on who Reform pick as a candidate. Because if it can get a personality, if someone's locally significant, then that changes the game all over again.
26: Absolutely. And I think what's really interesting is if we take a look at the most recent by-election in the country, but also once again here in Greater Manchester, in Gorton and Denton, Reform didn't actually perform as well as they maybe hoped. And instead it was the Green Party candidate that got in. So that's one side of the story. But then, as I'm saying, in the local elections, it was a completely different ball game for Reform. They absolutely went above and beyond, I think, Nigel Farage's wildest dreams. And yes, you're absolutely right, Stephen, if they're able to pick a candidate who's got that je ne sais quoi, I think that it could be a very close contest here in Makerfield.
7: There in Makerfield, thank you very much.
6: All right, should we talk to the government? Because Housing Secretary Steve Reid is standing by. Really good to see you this morning. Look, can I ask you a personal question?
0: Good morning.
6: Steve, forget what's actually going to happen, because I know you don't know what the NEC is going to decide, but in your view, from your personal perspective, should Andy Burnham be allowed to stand in Makerfield?
0: Yes, but as you say, it's not in my gift, but I think he should, yes.
6: Okay, but do you think it's likely to happen? Because, I mean, what we're hearing is it's on a knife edge at the moment, and if he was blocked, I mean, it looks very bad for the Prime Minister, doesn't it?
0: Well, I mean, I don't know what will happen. I'm not on the NEC, and I don't know. The NEC being Labour's governing executive committee, they take the decisions about somebody who wants to stand down from an existing job if they want to run for a different job in politics, as Andy wants to do. So they have to give permission for that because it would trigger a by-election. But I don't, to be honest, know most of the people on the NEC, so I can't tell you what they will do. But my judgment is, the Prime Minister said the same thing, to be fair to him, is that Andy should be allowed to stand to be the candidate in the by-election in Makerfield, but it would be none of us that take that decision in the end. It would be Labour Party members in Makerfield who choose their own candidate, and then they go forward for an election where the public will choose who they want to be their next MP.
7: The Prime Minister is the most unpopular Prime Minister on record, and last week's local election results were historically bad for your party. Is Andy Burnham the answer to Labour's problems?
0: Well, do you know, each of the last four prime ministers in turn has been the most unpopular prime minister on record. And after that many, I think you have to take a view that what's going on is that the prime minister of the day crystallises the public's frustration at the state of our economy, the state of our high streets and the state of our public services. So the way to fix it is to make sure that we deliver the change the public wants to see. So more money in people's pockets. And what do we see yesterday? Figures that show our economy is growing faster in the UK for the first quarter of this year than in any of the other seven biggest economies on the planet. That means next week the Chancellor can stand up in Parliament behind me and announce more support for families and businesses that are really struggling right now. We have to focus on that. We saw from the Conservatives, if you just keep chopping and changing the Prime Minister, it doesn't actually solve the problems that are making them unpopular. We've got to get the economy and public services fixed so that they work for the British people.
6: I really appreciate you answering that first question so directly, because you know it's unusual for politicians. So what about timings of this?
0: Because I try to be direct in my answers.
6: That's good. And we appreciate it. What about timings of this? Because potentially the Chief Whip could hold off this by-election for 5 or 6 months if they wanted to, perhaps till after recess. What do you think should be the timing of this? Do we need to get this started, get this done before recess?
0: Well, I mean, my view is always that when there are by-elections, they're best done as quickly as possible, because the people in Makerfield are not being represented in Parliament for the whole time that we wait. Their sitting MP, Josh Simons, has stood down, so he can't come here and speak for them anymore. And it's important that they have a voice just like everybody else in the country. So my preference would be for a timetable as fast as it can be done.
7: Can I ask what your personal reaction was to Wes Streeting's resignation letter yesterday? Because it was a brutal assessment, wasn't it, of the Prime Minister, talking about a vacuum, a lack of vision, that winter fuel cut, that was a mistake, that the Islands of Strangers speech, that was a mistake. Did you agree with a lot of the content of that letter?
0: and I'm going to be frank with you again here. I had quite mixed emotions. First of all, I felt very sad that Wes had decided to stand down. I've known Wes personally since before both of us were members of Parliament. I think he is an incredibly talented individual and a very, very a politician who makes a really big impact. We saw that in the figures yesterday that showed the biggest fall in NHS waiting lists for 18 years. So I'm sorry that Wes decided to walk away when he and the government were delivering a big change like that. But then when I look at the detail of his letter, I'm afraid I don't agree with what he said, despite him being a friend. When he said, where's the vision? Well, the vision was our manifesto we were elected on to cut NHS waiting lists, one of our key pledges. The delivery, we saw yesterday, the biggest fall in NHS waiting lists for 18 years. That's before the entire period of Conservative government. Now, if you promise a thing and then are shown to be delivering that thing, surely you should keep on going, not walk away.
6: Yeah, but it's interesting though, isn't it? Because when you look at the achievements of this government over the past 2 years, it's always things. It's the NHS is what you guys always mention. He's the one who's delivered.
0: Well, he didn't do it on his own. Of course, the Chancellor gave him more money to spend than any health secretary in history has had to spend. And that was possible because of the way that we've stabilised the economy after Liz Truss so famously crashed it. But, you know, we just saw those figures yesterday, didn't we? In the first quarter of this year, the first 3 months of this year, the economy in this country grew faster than any of the other seven biggest economies in the world. That means more money in people's pockets, more money to invest in public services.
6: Next week, the Chancellor will stand up
0: and announce more support for families.
6: Forgive me for interrupting.
0: So it's not
6: right?
0: just the what I'm saying no, here is it's not just the NHS, NHS, it's also yeah. the economy.
6: But forgive me, but I mean, the point is, and you're quite right, you know, the economic figures are looking better at the moment, and that is all being overshadowed yes. by this absolute instability at the top. And yep. the Prime Minister says he wants to avoid yep. chaos. Well, we've already got chaos. We're in this situation now. Whichever way you look at it points to maybe not a lack of leadership, depends on how you view it, but not the right sort of leadership here.
0: Well, you're right to point to the chaos of the last week, because it has been. I mean, I feel really upset when I speak to members of the public and think how the public are feeling as they look on and see the Labour Party starting to turn in on itself. We need to take a breath this weekend. We need to step back from that brink and remember that we were elected because we promised to put country first, party second. And that is the right way round. We have to keep the drive to grow the economy, because that's how we put more money in people's pockets and tackle the cost of living crisis. I've talked about the NHS waiting lists already, but here's another one. In the first year of this government, we built more new council homes than in any year for the previous 35 years, and that's helping to solve the housing crisis. We can't turn away from the priorities of the British public to talk to each other. We shouldn't do that. We mustn't
6: do
0: that.
6: Before we run out of time, Do you think yep. the people of Makerfield will think that you are putting, or you know, their Labour candidate, their Labour MP, is putting their interests first ahead of the party's when they're being used as a political pawn over the leadership battle?
0: Well, we'll see what happens in the by-election when it comes. You know, I've always quite careful never to try and predict election results, because I've got it wrong so many times before. It'll be up to the good people of that constituency to take their own decision when the time comes. But I know that the Labour Party puts itself in the best possible position when it shows it's focused on the priorities of the British people, not repeating the mistakes of the Conservatives with a revolving door of chaos. This is a weekend where we can take a breath, step back, and make sure we keep driving the change the British people sent me and my colleagues here to make happen.
7: All right, Housing Secretary Steve Reid, thank you so much for joining us on GB News Breakfast.
0: Thank you.
7: Well, coming up at 9:30, Britain's Newsroom with Charlie Peters and Miriam Cates. Morning, you two.
1: Good morning.
7: What a week. What a day.
1: Well, everything's changed and nothing's changed. Keir Starmer, yeah. still the Prime Minister. Yes. Will that change during our show?
2: Plenty of discussions to take place on that. Lots of other news as well. All that coming up after your weather.
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4: 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On the M8 eastbound at Junction 20, access to Bothwell is blocked due to emergency roadworks. The A4042 northbound is blocked from New Inn to the A472 interchange by an ongoing incident. In Nottinghamshire, all lanes on the A52 eastbound are closed following a collision, with normal conditions expected shortly after 1:45 this afternoon. In Surrey, one lane on the A3 northbound is closed due to a collision, causing 10-minute delays. And on the trains, South Eastern reports disruption between Hastings and Tunbridge. For more travel news, go to gbnews.com.
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2: It's 9:30 on Friday, the 15th of May. 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
1: Well, Andy Burnham has made his big move. Makefield MP Josh Simons steps aside as Andy Burnham swoops in to run for the seat and number 10.
13: But some huge hurdles in Andy Burnham's way. Firstly, can he get past the Labour Party NEC that blocked him before? And secondly, can he win a seat in a reform-friendly part of the country?
2: Reform have responded. Nigel Farage declares his party will throw absolutely everything at the by-election. Richard Tice MP went even further on GB News this morning.
14: Our ambition is to ensure that Andy Burnham is thrown out completely. So we want to defeat him in the constituency. He will have had to resign as Mayor of Greater Manchester, and then we will win.
1: Fleeting Streeting, the now former Health Secretary Wes Streeting, told the PM he's lost confidence in him, but he didn't challenge his leadership as he's quit the government.
27: I think having a leadership election would be the wrong choice for us to take.
2: Well, there is a new health secretary. We'll fill you in on James Murray, the man who will fill the boots of Wes Streeting.
28: In fact, in almost all of our seats right across the country, whether they're target or non-target, the Green Party vote share is rising.
1: And find out why the Green Party leader, Zach Polanski, didn't register to vote for the local elections this month.
2: And it's a major weekend of protests in the capital. 4,000 police officers will be deployed to London town to oversee a pro-Palestine march and Tommy Robinson's Unite the Kingdom rally and the small matter of the FA Cup final.
1: Elsewhere, the US president's been on a charm offensive in China. President Donald Trump heads back to Washington now after he and President Xi discussed the Middle East conflict.
29: We did discuss Iran. We feel very similar to Iran. We want that to end. We don't want them to have a nuclear weapon.
2: isn't it like Beckham? Sir David has become the first billionaire sportsman in the Sunday Times Rich List, which was released this morning. Now, Miriam Cates, would you, if you were a Conservative supporter in the year of our Lord 2026, would you be urging the party to stand down in the upcoming by-election of Makerfield?
1: Yes, I think that would be extremely sensible. I think it's incredibly unpredictable what will happen, though, because on paper, reform should win. But there is a Burnham factor. Sophie Weaver was telling Breakfast earlier. People were shouting out in the constituency, there's only one Andy Burnham. And will people see the drama of this? If Andy Burnham wins it, we'll have a new Prime Minister, possibly a change in Westminster. It's a really hard one to call.
2: It is, but I do think there will be that pressure on Kimmy Badenoch, with the Conservatives barely in the race at all in Gorton and Denton. Do they even get their deposit? I don't think they did.
1: No, they didn't.
2: And so that focus will be on now, if it's going to be a razor-thin margin, you got about 4,000 votes in 2024. Is this an opportunity, Miriam Cates, to unite the right and have a referendum not on Sir Keir Starmer, but on who is ever going to go into number 10? If Burnham doesn't win, surely that would mean a general election. That's going to be the message from Reform.
1: Well, if Burnham does win, perhaps it will also mean a general election, because he was very keen back in 2022 when, of course, Boris Johnson was being brought down, that whoever became the new Conservative Prime Minister should call a poll. Well, will he do the same?
2: He definitely won't. Come on, it'll be an instant moment of hypocrisy. There'll be no general election if Andy Burnham wins that by-election. You heard it here first. But we'd love to hear what you think. Of course, send your views, post your comments. You know the drill by now. It's gbnews.com/yoursay.
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8: Thank you. The top stories. Labour MP for Makerfield Josh Symons has stood aside so Andy Burnham can challenge Sir Keir Starmer. Announcing he would stand down, Symons said he believed Burnham could drive the change our country is crying out for. A college student has died and two people are being treated after cases of meningitis in Reading in Berkshire, the UK Health Security Agency has said. It said close contacts of those affected were being offered antibiotics as a precaution. Donald Trump has left Beijing after an historic state visit to China following talks on that final day of the visit. The US president has suggested the military destruction of Iran is to be continued. Donald Trump has claimed he and Xi Jinping have settled a lot of different problems that other people wouldn't have been able to solve during the US president's state visit. And British Gas has agreed to a £20 million payout and to compensate customers who had a prepayment meter installed without their permission, regulator Ofgem has said following an investigation. Those are the latest headlines. More in half an hour.
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1: Hello, good morning and welcome. You're watching and listening to Britain's Newsroom. We're live across the United Kingdom on GB News with Charlie Peters and me, Miriam Cates.
2: Now, the Labour leadership battle has begun because the Labour MP for Makerfield, Josh Symons, he's announced that he will stand aside so Andy Burnham can challenge Sir Keir Starmer.
1: Well, the now former Health Secretary, Wes Streeting, quit his post yesterday, saying the party needs a vision and not a vacuum.
2: Well, Reform UK are chomping at the bit for the Makerfield by-election, saying they'll throw everything at it. So, what do you expect for the next 24 hours then, Miriam? What do you think is going to happen next?
1: What about the next 24 minutes? Who knows? Well, I think Reform should select somebody local.
2: Yes.
1: I think that would be sensible, make it about the local area. But whatever happens, it's going to be one of the most significant by-elections of the century. Either Burnham will beat Reform, in which case he can show Labour voters and the Labour Party that he's the one to take on Farage, or he'll lose absolutely everything, his whole political career, and Reform will win. And then what happens?
2: I think this is a nervous moment for Reform, though, because they must realise this is such a major target seat for them. Without the Burnham factor, as it's being touted up at the moment, they are predicted to win that seat at the next general election. So if Andy Burnham does win here, it will immediately cause a lot of questions to be asked of the reform strategy. Were you only very popular against Starmer? Might that change with Burnham coming in? But equally, even if it's very, very razor thin, it'll show that all the momentum is with reform over the

0: Nobody has yet made the correct diagnosis of what's gone wrong and what needs to change. Can Andy Burnham do that? We're yet to see.
1: Right, let's go now to Downing Street to speak with our deputy political editor, Tom Harwood. Good morning to you, Tom. Thank you very much for joining us. So what's the latest then from the Labour Party amid this ongoing psychodrama?
2: Yeah, psychodrama is the way to put it, Charlie. Frankly, we do not know where things stand. The NEC is yet to make a statement on whether they'll allow Andy Burnham to stand as a candidate in Makerfield. It must be said that there had been some positive noises towards that from Number 10, but I've spoken to sources close to the NEC today who have told me that the decision will not be made until Sunday or Monday, and that decision is on a knife edge, with not every member of the NEC officer committee, nine of them in total, following what Number 10 is suggesting to the media. So a bit of uncertainty there. And then we get to what the actual vote share in Makerfield might be. Makerfield sits in the Wigan council area, an area that Reform won every single council seat in last Thursday. However, there have been some attempts to sort of see how this seat might go. The Britain Elects website, working for the New Statesman, has shown that their model shows that by 41% to 28%, the Reform Party would take that seat as things stand. I spoke to Nigel Farage on the phone yesterday, who told me that Reform would throw everything at that seat. However, there is one confounding factor here, which is that we do have some data to see how the Labour vote and the Green vote might change depending on who the candidate is. Using polling data from the Gorton and Denton by-election, a poll carried out by Servation, what Britain Elects has done is modelled that, applied that to the data they have for the seat of Makerfield to try and adjust for what they describe is a Burnham effect. And adjusting it using that polling information, they can see something quite remarkable happen. The Labour vote rises from 28 to 36, and the Reform vote falls from 41 to 36. Sorry, the Labour vote rises to 39. So Labour would actually be ahead using that Burnham effect, using that adjusted modelling, the Labour vote rises ahead of the Reform vote by just 3 points. Could a Burnham candidacy actually put the Labour Party ahead in that seat? Well, according to this model at least, quite possibly.
0: Tom Harwood outside Number 10 Downing Street. Thank you very much. Well, we can now talk to Ben Walker, who was the data journalist who wrote about that polling today in the New Statesman. Ben, good morning. Thank you for joining us.
3: Good morning. Thank you for Tom stealing my thunder.
0: Well, I won't ask you to repeat the various different statistical analyses that Tom went through there. But essentially, what your piece is saying is that if it wasn't Andy Burnham standing in this by-election, it would probably be a clear win for Reform. But there is this Burnham factor. He does have a popularity. How significant do you think that is, that name recognition, that Andy Burnham factor in this case?
3: Oh, it's gold dust. First of all, Makerfield, for those who don't know where it is essentially Wigan South. So it's just a little bit north of Warrington, far down the railway line from Preston. It's a bit of a weird combination of little wards. And as Tom said, yeah, it went totally Reform at the elections just gone. We're talking 50% Reform, 23% Labour. Labour got less than half the vote that Reform got. Now, Burnham represented the neighbouring seat of Lee just a few years ago before he became the mayor of Greater Manchester. And you identified it yourself, people shout, there's only one Andy Burnham. The Burnham factor in Greater Manchester is there. In the northwest of England, he does about 20 points better in terms of favourability than the rest of the country. So to put that in context, Burnham is on around about 30, 40% favourability nationally. And then in the northwest, it's more like 50, 60 going on something like that. He is gold dust among certain sections of the electorate. He is the only Labour figure for whom Reform voters don't out and out hate. One in five, though, admittedly. It's only one in five Reform voters, current Reform voters, who say they have a favourable opinion of Andy Burnham. And then you add on top the 3 in 10, 4 in 10 Green voters who say they have a favourable opinion of Andy Burnham, all the while totally rejecting Keir Starmer, totally rejecting Rachel Reeves and any other Labour figure out there. Here is a man who is gold dust. If he was the Labour candidate, it wouldn't be the Labour government versus Reform. It would be Burnham's Labour versus Reform. That's the narrative.

0: Burnham wants to put out there.
1: Now, Ben, I know obviously that data is fascinating, but it would be subject to quite urgent change on a national standing if he were to become an MP and indeed leader of the Labour Party. One of the reasons perhaps why he has a higher favourability among Reform voters as a Labour figure is that he hasn't done anything as a Labour figure in Parliament for a long time now. And if he starts to become associated with this deeply unpopular political action, that is the Labour movement since 2024, that could suddenly shift, could it not?
0: Absolutely. The thing is, he has the ooh shiny factor. He is the new kid on the block, even though he does have, you know, we've known him for quite some time. But he is the person for whom a lot of people, irate with the current Starmer leadership, broadly, you know, maybe aligned with it, might be thinking of voting for them. A lot of these voters are projecting onto him whatever he can be. And you may have noticed, and you may have noticed in the way we cover him, he is, I wouldn't say he's all things to all men, but he is quite broad in his own church, isn't he, and what he stands for. So you're getting a lot of voters projecting onto him. True for the matter is, he's seen, he's perceived to have done very well in Greater Manchester. But the minute he moves down to Westminster is the minute what? What does he become? Who is he? I think it's fair to say that if you were to poll public on what you think Burnham is trying to do, most people would say, well, he wants to be the next prime minister. He has already effectively announced his leadership campaign. His statement mentioned leadership how many times? It was more than once, I'll tell you that. People notice. People know that. And I don't think it's hurting him yet. But the minute he gets down to Westminster is the minute his relationship with the voters gets reset. Mm. You're right.
2: Now, Ben, just finally, Josh Simons, the MP who's given up his seat to allow Burnham this shot at Parliament, he is seen as one of the architects of Starmerism, the architects of Starmer's victory. Were you surprised that he stepped aside for Andy Burnham?
0: Absolutely. Of all the MPs, I was thinking it was sympathetic. I even thought Lisa Nandy would step down and do a swap with Burnham. Nandy would step down to run for Greater Manchester. Burnham would return to Parliament and save the country, so to speak. Josh Simons, whatever. He used to work for Jeremy Corbyn. He then worked for Labour Together, which I suppose aligns with Burnham's breadth of political history. This is a complete shocker, but, you know, it speaks, I think, to the breadth of feeling in the parliamentary Labour Party. Wes Streeting, he thought he had 81 nominations. And, you know, you're seeing on social media reports he only had 40. I don't think the Labour Party is as, I suppose, Starmer aligned as we think, particularly amongst the MPs and definitely amongst the members.
1: And Ben, there will be actions taking place in the building in front of us on our screens right now to shore up the Starmer defence. Looking at the data you have on the popularity of cabinet ministers, what might you anticipate from a reshuffle that might take place now to reclaim Starmer's place in number 10?
0: Oh God, reset, start over, or rather abandon ship, all is lost. The thing with Keir Starmer is, unfortunately, he is best, put it there, I'll say this again. When I was trying to think of a way to sell Keir Starmer, how best can you sell him to the electorate? I did realize the only way you can sell him now is on foreign policy. That's the only issue on which he polls pretty well with the public. On everything else, he is absolutely a rock bottom. And I cannot say enough. He has fallen further and faster right now than even Liz Truss amongst some opinion polls. He is at rock bottom. To reset his relationship with the country, I think he might need to leave the country and focus a little bit more on foreign policy in the way George Bush Sr. did in America. Amongst other cabinet members, the only ones who have some semblance of name recognition, favorability, you've got Ed Miliband. That's it, really. Angela Rayner is, you know, 6 in 10 disliked. Wes Streeting is 5 in 10 disliked, going on 6 in 10 now. It's a pretty unpopular cabinet, I'm afraid.
2: Ben Walker, thank you very much for that very candid analysis of what's going on in the Labour Party. Ben Walker from The New Statesman.
1: Always a pleasure to speak to people from The New Statesman because they've got a proper podcast microphone setup. Nice voice as well, Ben Walker. Could listen to all day.
2: Absolutely fascinating. Well, there's lots of turmoil going on in the Labour Party.
1: Yes, and potentially some turmoil this weekend because coming up on Britain's Newsroom, 4,000 police officers will be deployed to the capital, where there's going to be a pro-Palestine march, Tommy Robinson's United the Kingdom rally, and the FA Cup final, all taking place tomorrow. Are you going to be at any of those events? I imagine some of you might have tickets to the FA Cup final. Can't imagine many of you will be on the pro-Palestine march. But who knows, maybe you'll surprise us. gbnews.com/yoursay.
2: Well, don't ask me who's in the final because I have no idea. But coming up next...
1: Not you, that's for sure.
2: It's definitely not me. Yes, no idea which teams are in that. Well, the battle for number 10 is heating up. But who else are the runners and riders, and who is the most popular with the public?
1: First, if you're in search of some holiday sun, perhaps a Keir Starmer popular with his foreign policy, here's a forecast of some of the top European destinations.
3: Ready to soak up that holiday sunshine?
4: Won't we need some cover?
3: No worries. All sorted.
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6: Sunny skies for most of Portugal this weekend. Same goes for Sicily and Sardinia. A few showers likely in Croatia. Showers can't be completely ruled out in Madeira as well, with a fairly brisk and cool wind blowing here. Plenty of sunshine, though, around the Spanish costas. Sunny spells, too, for the Balearics. As I said, Sardinia and Sicily. Some heavy showers, though, in Croatia. They should be moving away, though. So Dubrovnik looking sunnier on Sunday, and signs of things warming up a touch in Rome as we head into next week.
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6: Well, the long-awaited Labour leadership has finally begun, or almost. Andy Burnham, Angela Rayner, Wes Streeting, Ed Miliband and Al Carnes all rumoured to be gearing up to the challenge to become PM.
5: Well, let's speak now to the Head of Policy and Public Affairs Research at Opinium. That's James Crouch. James, quite a list of names we've read out just there. Of course, only one of them really expected to be running immediately. If they do get that seat, that is, of course, Andy Burnham. But how do they all stack up in terms of popularity?
7: Yes, good morning. It's interesting because I'm sure the Labour Party is basically looking for a silver bullet, right? It's all they need is someone who can get them out of the hole that they are currently in and try and regain some ground of kind of popularity. And if you were looking for that silver bullet, Andy Burnham really does have to be your guy, because he's not been part of the government. He's not been kind of tainted by its unpopularity. At this stage, it's always a bit complicated to do the horse race because people don't really know what the options are. And we don't know what the options are. But if you were kind of going for the person with the least level of unpopularity, Andy Burnham is definitely where you'd start. But there's some interesting ones to actually avoid. I know that you've already talked quite a lot about polling recently on the show. Wes Streeting wouldn't be a terrible choice either. I think a lot of voters are open to him, and he has a good reputation inside the government, relatively. But if I were avoiding some people, there's three I would avoid based on where the public are at the moment. Number one is obviously Rachel Reeves, who is as unpopular as the Prime Minister. I'd avoid Angela Rayner, who is incredibly unpopular amongst vast swathes of the electorate, but just not some Labour members and voters. And then actually also, I disagree with Ben, Ed Miliband has a level of unpopularity, especially with Reform voters. So there's a few to avoid, I think.
6: Now, James, when we look at the issues that most interest people in polling, the cost of living is top of the agenda again, then NHS, then immigration. How important do you think those issues will be at the by-election? Or will this be a straight-out fight between Burnham as Labour PM and Farage as a potential Reform PM?
7: Well, it'll be interesting to see how they really do position themselves. I mean, I know that we're all saying that, well, Wes Streeting must be the candidate of the right, so Andy Burnham must be the candidate of the left within the Labour Party. But yeah, as you say, they're aiming for Reform voters, or at least Labour voters who are moving to Reform. So there'll have to be an element of talking about cost of living. But what does that precisely look like? How does Burnham judge, as you say, precisely that immigration element? Because the Labour Party is definitely torn over it. I'd be absolutely amazed if whoever becomes the next Prime Minister, Shabana Mahmood, is going to stay at the Home Office because of the level of her unpopularity within Labour supporting circles. But precisely how he plays that balance, it's a bit unclear. We're not really sure what a Burnham premiership, I guess, would look like. So it'll be interesting to see.
5: Okay, James Crouch, Head of Policy and Public Affairs Research at Opinium. Thank you very much for your insight this morning. Fascinating hearing from James there, Miriam, talking about how Shabana Mahmood is so unpopular within Labour members. Isn't it interesting? She's the only person really moving the party to the right on one issue. Many critics will say not far enough, not even close to being far enough on the immigration crisis that the country is facing. But at the same time, she's making those moves and they despise her for
6: it.
5: I have to say, I don't think there's much hope for any of them really in that state of affairs.
6: Interestingly though, she is the chair of the NEC and she's very close to Josh Simons. So it could indicate she may stay in place as Home Secretary if we had an Andy Burnham. companionship.
5: If they want to be Home Secretary, they need a new plan for immigration to finally get rid of the small boat crisis. And I don't think they have one up their sleeves.
6: Probably not yet. Maybe Andy Byrne will announce one. Well, plenty more coming up in Britain's Newsroom after the break.
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9: 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The MA eastbound between junctions 20 and 19 has no access to Bothwell off slip or North Street from West Street on ramp due to emergency roadworks. An incident on the A4042 northbound near New Inn to the A472 interchange is causing delays. Traffic is slow on the A52 eastbound in Nottinghamshire between the A6011 and junction with the A46 after a serious crash closed all lanes until mid-afternoon. And on the trains, Southeastern face disruption between Hastings and Tonbridge, while Transport for Wales trains are not running between Pembroke Dock and Carmarthen. For more travel news, go to gbnews.com.
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11: 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UK only. Entrance must be 18 or over. Lines close at 4 p.m. on the 26th of June. 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Entries will be pooled. Please check the closing time if listening or watching on demand. Good luck.
12: No persecuted Christian should have to walk alone. 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I'm a supporter of Help the Persecuted. War has erupted across the Middle East. 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
6: Good morning. It's 10 o'clock on Friday, the 15th of May. We are live across the United Kingdom. This is Britain's Newsroom with Charlie Peters and Miriam Cates.
5: Well, it's time for Burnham's big move. The Makerfield MP, Josh Simons, has stepped aside as Mr. Burnham swoops in to run for the seat and number 10.
13: Well, the Prime Minister is still in office, but just clinging on to power. After all the talk of Wes Streeting this time yesterday, is it now Andy Burnham or bust for the Labour Party?
14: Well, since this constituency came into existence in 1983, it has always been a Labour safe seat. But for how much longer? We're on the ground asking people what they make of it.
6: Well, how will the Reform Party respond? Nigel Farage declares his party will throw absolutely everything at the by-election. Richard Tice MP went even further on GB News this morning.
15: Our ambition is to ensure that Andy Burnham is thrown out completely. So we want to defeat him in the constituency. He will have had to resign as Mayor of Greater Manchester, and then we will win.
5: Of course, after the fleeting Streeting with Wes telling the PM he's lost confidence in him, but he didn't challenge his leadership as he quit the government.
16: I think having a leadership election would be the wrong choice for us to take.
6: Well, that is the new health secretary. We'll fill you in on who James Murray is, the man who will fill the boots of Wes Streeting.
16: In fact, in almost all of our seats right across the country, whether they're target or non-target, the Green Party vote share is rising.
5: Green Party vote share rising in some quarters, but Zach Polanski didn't register to vote for the local elections this month. We'll find out why.
6: And we're in for a weekend of protests. 4,000 police officers will be deployed to the capital city to oversee a pro-Palestine march, Tommy Robinson's Unite the Kingdom rally, and the FA Cup final.
5: Elsewhere, there's been a China charm offensive for the US President Donald Trump. He's heading back to Washington after he met with President Xi Jinping, where they discussed the Middle East conflict.
17: We did discuss Iran. We feel very similar to Iran. We want that to end. And we don't want them to have a nuclear weapon.
6: Spend it like Beckham. Sir David has become the first billionaire sportsman in the Sunday Times Rich List, which was released this morning. Back of the net for Bex.
5: Big job for the Met Police this weekend. Tomorrow, with those rallies, marches, and an FA Cup final taking place. What I did think was rather curious, Miriam, is the news that we heard yesterday that the Met Police will be deploying facial recognition technology, but only for the Unite the Kingdom rally in the London Borough of Camden area. I imagine that'll be around Euston and King's Cross as people come in. Now, the Met have said, you know, we're concerned about people travelling who've got violent intent, as it were, and we want to sort of capture those people. They're still looking for some people, I believe, some suspects after violence erupted in some quarters in September. But why would you only apply that technology on one march and not the other? Are they not seeking suspects related to the relentless pro-Palestine marches, as they're termed in some quarters, as hate marches, as they're known in others? Miriam, we've seen at these marches people wearing headbands commemorating terrorist organisations like Hezbollah, like Hamas. We've seen people chanting about genocidal intent, about wiping away the state of Israel, the Jewish state. I mean, if any march ever called for a bit of facial recognition, I thought it might be that one as well, don't you?
6: Maybe it's because they all wear masks. Recognition is useless. I mean, there might be a sensible reason. There might be some actual individuals that they're seeking. But the problem is people no longer trust the police's impartiality on this matter. There is this sense of two-tier policing, so it doesn't look good.
5: It's just a terrible decision from an optics perspective. And indeed, I think, you know, it's a sort of decision that might have ramifications in people's trust in the police on this matter, I'm afraid to say. Yeah.
6: Well, do let us know what you think. Send your views and post your comments to gbnews.com/yoursay.
5: Right, lots to get stuck into, including many discussions about who might next be walking into that door on your screens right now. But let's cross over to Tatiana Sanchez for a quick news update.
18: Charlie, thank you. The top stories. Labour MP for Makerfield Josh Simons has stood aside so Andy Burnham can challenge Sir Keir Starmer. Announcing he would stand down, Simons said he believed Burnham could drive the change our country is crying out for. Earlier on Thursday, former Deputy Prime Minister Angela Rayner, also seen as a potential challenger to Sir Keir, said she had resolved her tax affairs with HMRC. Well, this all comes also as Wes Streeting resigned as the health secretary. In his resignation letter to Sir Keir Starmer, Mr. Streeting said he had lost confidence in Sir Keir's leadership. James Murray has become the new health secretary. Well, Steve Reid spoke to GB News Breakfast.
19: I'm absolutely sure select someone who has the best chance and who will ultimately defeat Andy Burnham. And our simple campaign is vote reform, make Burnham history. And that is that's the point. We've essentially already replaced him as the King of the North with the fantastic results we got last week in the local elections, when we won whole councils all over the North from Gateshead, Sunderland, and Barnsley, Wakefield, St Helens and the like. So, yeah, look, the North have already spoken.
18: That was Reform UK's deputy leader, Richard Tice. And here is Steve Reid, the housing secretary. He spoke to GB News this morning.
20: First of all, I felt very sad that Wes had decided to stand down. I've known Wes personally since before both of us were members of Parliament. I think he is an incredibly talented individual and a very, very politician who makes a really big impact. We saw that in the figures yesterday that showed the biggest fall in NHS waiting lists for 18 years. So I'm sorry that Wes decided to walk away when he and the government were delivering a big change like that.
18: In other news, a college student has died and two people are being treated after cases of meningitis in Reading. That's according to the UK Health Security Agency. It said close contacts of those affected were being offered antibiotics as a precaution. The agency said the person who died was a student at Henley College in Henley-on-Thames in Oxfordshire and was sharing information about the infection with students and parents at all affected schools. It added the risk to the wider public was low, though. The UK HSA said one case had been confirmed as Men B and it was awaiting further testing results. It's not said what the link to Reading was. GP surgery, the heart surgery based in Henley-on-Thames, said it was in contact with the UK HSA due to the college's location, adding the agency was actively contacting those who may be at risk due to a close association with the student involved. Elsewhere, Donald Trump has left Beijing after an historic state visit to China. Following talks on the final day of the visit, the US president suggested the military destruction of Iran is to be continued. It comes amid stalled talks with Iran after Mr. Trump said the already fragile ceasefire was on life support. Donald Trump has claimed he and Xi Jinping have settled a lot of different problems that other people wouldn't have been able to solve during the US president's state visit. While the US president also said China wants the Strait of Hormuz open again and that Beijing has agreed to buy oil from the US. In other news, British Gas has agreed to a £20 million payout and to compensate customers who had a prepayment meter installed without their permission, the regulator Ofgem has said following an investigation. The energy supplier will compensate customers who were affected in 2018 to 2021 on top of payments that have already been made to those affected in 22 to 23. British Gas will also write off up to £70 million of energy debt for vulnerable customers as part of that agreement. Ofgem saying the investigation into five-year-long policies and procedures had been one of the most complex in its history. And finally, the Green Party leader, Zach Polanski, has admitted he did not vote in recent local elections as he fell short of time to register while moving house. In a statement to The Independent, a party spokesperson said Mr. Polanski could not vote due to the extra steps needed to register to vote anonymously following recent anti-Semitic and homophobic abuse. Polanski previously told Hackney mayoral candidate Zoe Garbin, "You have my vote," in a video on May the 3rd. Well, this all comes after controversy over whether or not the party leader may have failed to pay the correct council tax while living on a London houseboat. Those are the latest headlines. For now, more in half an hour.
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5: Thank you, Tatiana, and welcome to Britain's Newsroom, live across the United Kingdom on GB News, with me, Charlie Peters, and Miriam Cates.
6: Well, the Labour leadership battle has finally begun. The Labour MP for Makerfield, Josh Symons, has announced he will stand aside so that Andy Burnham can challenge Sir Keir Starmer.
5: Well, the now former Health Secretary, Wes Streeting, quit his post yesterday, saying that the party needs a vision, not a vacuum.
6: Meanwhile, Reform UK are chomping at the bit for the by-election, saying they'll throw everything they can at it.
5: Well, let's cross now to our chief political correspondent, Catherine Forster, for all the latest. Catherine, what have you been hearing from Labour Party sources about this decision from Andy Burnham to run in Makerfield?
13: Yes, well, good morning from Downing Street, where things feel a little bit calmer than they have the rest of the week. I've been here all week and it has been completely wild, the weather and the political manoeuvrings. It seems to me, from what people have said to me, and indeed what up to cabinet ministers have said to me over a period of time, that many in Labour view Andy Burnham, the Mayor of Greater Manchester, the King of the North, as their best hope. And really, everything changed yesterday afternoon, because this time yesterday morning, we were all talking about we're treating the health secretary. When was he going to resign? When was he going to mount that leadership challenge? Now, he resigned at lunchtime with an excoriating letter, but he has not mounted a challenge. So number 10 are saying, look, there's no challenge. There's no challenge at the moment. So the Prime Minister, still in office, I would say he is clinging on to power. And I suspect he's been given a little bit of time now because, and I could be wrong and it's very dangerous to make predictions, but I suspect what will happen now is that everything will focus on this critical by-election in Makerfield. Now, the NEC have got to decide not to block Andy Burnham again, as they did in Gorton and Denton. We hear that Number 10 have green-lit him standing. I don't think Number 10 is strong enough now to block that again, and I think there would just be absolute uproar if they did. And then we're going to have what I think will be a quite extraordinary by-election. We don't know the date that it will be held, but it could be held as soon as the middle of June.
6: Catherine Forster outside Number 10 Downing Street, thank you very much. There is an additional hurdle, Charlie, that nobody's mentioned that yet, which is Andy Burnham has to get the approval of the NEC, but then he has to get selected by the local Labour Party. Now, I would imagine that's a formality. What if they didn't want him?
5: Let's find out, shall we, with our national reporter, Sophie Reaper, who joins us from Makerfield. Sophie, lots of hurdles to be jumped, but what are people saying in the constituency that could be soon selecting Andy Burnham?
0: Well, a very good morning to you both. It is a bit of a mixed bag here in Makerfield this morning, and that is because on one side of the story, we have the facts that this is traditionally one of Labour's safest seats in the country. In fact, since it became a constituency back in 1983, it has always been run by a Labour MP. Of course, most recently by Josh Simons, who took the seat back in the 2024 general election. But then on the other side, we have the facts that in last week's local elections, Labour had an absolutely terrible showing. And that was because there were 25 seats up for grabs and they lost every single one of them, 24 of them, to the Reform Party. And that's what's being said on the ground here to me this morning. Either people are supporting Andy Burnham and are supporting the Labour Party here, or they're saying that they think Reform will come in. Nigel Farage, as we already know, has said that they're going to throw absolutely everything at this, and they're hoping and they believe that Reform will take this seat instead. So it's a very interesting one. A lot of risks for Andy Burnham, as you rightly say. He needs that NEC approval. He needs to be selected as the candidate. And then, of course, the people will go to the polls. So let's just take a listen at what some of the people have actually been saying to me here this morning.
1: To be honest, I think the wave is definitely towards Reform. There's a, because of issues that Reform say they're dedicated to tackle. That's why so many of the electorate have chosen to get on board with Reform.
22: Labour has done it in Ashton. We are now Reform voting town. We're fed up with the welfare state. Immigration is getting to be a problem within Ashton. So, all in all, I think he's got his job cut out to be an MP at this Makerfield seat.
0: Now, I would ask you who you're voting for, but you've made that abundantly clear this morning with your signage. Yeah. So I take it you would be voting for Reform no matter what?
23: Definitely. Yeah.
24: When it was the campaigning for general election, I listened to all the candidates and I could only understand in clear, simple words, Nigel Farage. He gave it straight, that was it. And Zia Yousafzai, and he's a star. He's the strong. They come across as strong. They come across as relatable.
0: So as I say, a bit of a mixed bag. Some support there for reform, as we were hearing, particularly that lady who's already got her political signage ready to go. But also some support for Andy Burnham. And what's interesting is we're actually just down the road from Lee, which was the constituency in which Andy Burnham was MP from 2001 all the way up to 2017. So it's not too far down the road for him. Of course, there was speculation it was going to be somewhere else in the country, but we now know it's actually going to be relatively local for Andy Burnham. So it'll be an interesting one to see which way this one goes. I think could go either way, but very interesting one to follow.
6: Sophie Reaper, thank you very much. Well, of course, big consequences for local people. But what impact is all of this having on the markets? Well, joining us now is the economics editor at The Spectator, Michael Simmons. Michael, good morning. Now, it's not as if our economy is in a good place to face this turmoil. What are you most worried about looking at the markets as we undergo another leadership election?
2: Well, we've seen the pound and shares kind of falling this morning. But the real worry for me is the spike in the gilt yield. Now, that's the cost, as your viewers know, of government borrowing. When it was first announced that Andy Burnham was, you know, possibly going to be in the running, we saw a spike a few days ago. And this morning, as markets opened, we saw a spike again now. And that's because, you know, they've heard some of the language coming from people like Angela Rayner, other people who are seemingly supportive of Andy Burnham about how he might want to increase spending, how he's not going to be doing things like cutting welfare. And the people that lend us all this money, that keeps the state going, that keeps us barely treading water, are starting to say enough is enough. They're not saying we're not going to lend you money at all anymore, but they're saying we're going to want a much larger premium on that money we're giving you. And the problem is that's just going to make Britain's problems, economic problems, harder and harder, because it means every year extra billions that the government has to pay just paying debt interest, just trying to keep our creditors at bay, rather than investing in schools, in hospitals, in building prisons, or dare I say it, cutting taxes.
5: And Michael, some of the language used by Andy Burnham and his allies, you can see why the markets are having a bit of a frightful moment. One of his key supporters, who is on the left of the Labour Party, said that the markets will have to fall in line. Doesn't this point to the fact that, well, the Labour Party, it exists to spend public money, but there isn't rather much of it left. And if Andy Burnham comes in, he might be facing a big challenge as economic reality matches up with his rhetoric.
2: Yeah, exactly. And I think some of these people, they're not malicious, these MPs. They just simply do not understand how the world works and where the country gets its money from. I mean, that quote that you're referring to there, I sent it to one of my market sources, you know, and said, you're apparently going to have to fall into line with Andy Burnham's plans. And the response they gave me back, you know, if I was to read it out on air now, you guys would get in a lot of trouble with Ofcom. There's real alarm in the markets about this, because they just don't understand. And I mean, Diane Abbott said, well, you know, what's the point of being MPs? It's not democratic if we are ruled by the bond markets. And I have a certain sympathy for that view. But unfortunately, you can't vote away reality. You know, we can't all have a vote and say we want the markets to be kind to us. The markets are looking at the state that Britain has got itself in over the last 50 years and where we're going demographically, all these fiscal pressures through things like the triple lock, through things like welfare, and they're saying this is a problem and it's going to hit a crisis point. And actually, to be honest, if I was Andy Burnham, I wouldn't want to be Prime Minister, because he's going to find out that all these vote winning plans that he's presumably going to advertise, he's going to find out he's not really able to do them. And unless we kind of sort out the kind of route one problems, get our economy in a position where there is room to maybe spend if you're pro-spending, or there's room to cut if you're pro-tax cutting, like someone like Liz Truss might have wanted to do, then, you know, what's the point? We've got to sort out these fundamentals if we're to go anywhere as a nation.
6: Michael Simmons, thank you for that dose of reality. We do indeed seem to be walking a tightrope. Thank you very much.
5: Well, it's 20 minutes past 10 and it's time now for the Great British Giveaway. It's your chance to enjoy. How much is it, Miriam?
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11: 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UK only. Entrance must be 18 or over. Lines close at 4 p.m. on the 26th of June. This is a network giveaway. Entries will be pooled. Please check the closing time if listening or watching on demand. Good luck.
6: I hear anything.
5: Right, up next, Andy Burnham makes his move for a run at number 10 Downing Street using a vacant seat in Makerfield. But can Reform UK stop him in his tracks?
6: Well, we'll be going through that and more with Dr. Renee Hondekamp and Jonathan Liss. I'm sure they'll disagree on pretty much everything.
5: This is Britain's Newsroom, only on GB News.
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23: Luke Littler had his Premier League record of a seventh nightly win snatched away from him after a dominating display by Luke Humphreys, winning six legs in a row against the world number one to beat the teenager 6-3. Cool hand, Luke won night 15 and qualified for finals night at the O2 after beating Gerwin Price 6-4 in the final. Humphreys let out a huge cheer alongside Price as the pair shared a hug on stage. The top four for finals night are Littler, Johnny Clayton, Humphreys and Price, which will take place on May the 28th. That's the latest sport. For more, go to gbnews.com.
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6: Welcome back. It's 25 minutes past 10. You're watching Britain's Newsroom with Charlie and Miriam.
5: Well, we're joined in the studio by the Friday favourites, Jonathan Liss and GB News contributor Renee Hundekamp. Good to see you both this morning. Of course, there's loads to get through today, plenty of news, but we're starting, of course, with the Andy Burnham News, Jonathan, and what do you make of it?
9: Well, spare a thought for Wes Streeting, and it's not often I say that, because he made his resignation yesterday, and that was the big news that had been trailed for weeks and indeed months. Wes Streeting is the big challenger to Starmer, and then no one talked about it after about 2 hours, because everyone knows, Streeting included, that he does not stand a chance. This is really the big story. I think, and I say this with some knowledge behind the scenes, that there is an agreement between Streeting and Vernon, because Streeting knows that he's never going to win a vote in either the parliamentary Labour Party or, more importantly, in the Labour membership widely. So he knows that he can't beat Burnham. He can't beat Rayner or Miliband. I'm not even sure, actually, he could beat Starmer, because there's not a lot of constituency for Streeting's politics, even though, obviously, they cleared out the left. So even in the party that remains, there's not really constituency for him. So if Burnham wins this seat, he's in. Now, also, there are people quite close to Burnham, very close to Burnham, who say, completely uncynically, Burnham wanted this. Burnham wanted this particular seat because he wants to prove his chops. If he were to go for a very safe Labour seat, admittedly, not so many of those these days, then it would just seem like a chicken run that he was kind of just sailing through.
5: People are saying that, Jonathan. It's easy for him to say that now, when he's clearly been snooping around other seats he might be able to take. He can now brand it as, oh, look, I'm going after this difficult reform seat. One journalist posted yesterday that a Labour MP had texted them saying, well, yes, he had tried 26 other seats.
9: I've heard mixed things about this. I've heard from people close to Burnham that's not true. There are a couple of seats that he wanted.
5: Right.
9: But, you know, either way, this is the one that's been offered to him. Okay. And it's an extraordinary gamble for him, because his political career is over if he doesn't.
6: Well, Renee, on that, I think over the last 24 hours, we've seen quite a lot of political bravery that we haven't seen for some time. Wes Streeting risking it all. Maybe he doesn't have the names. Josh Simons risking it all.
10: Yeah,
6: essentially, I mean, Andy Burnham risking it all. Isn't this the kind of political courage that we've been yearning for?
10: Well, not really, because no one in the country who's trying to put food on their table is actually benefiting from these people's egos and their political bravery. So what we've got now is, as Streeting says, we do have a vacuum, he's right, but we have now at least another 6 weeks of nothing being achieved in government. People not being able to afford their food and their energy bills and everything else. While this lot are doing exactly what they said the Tories needed to go for, just fighting amongst themselves because of their own egos. Those who want to be the top dog and run the country without actually running the country.
5: I mean, looking at the situation we're in now, a lot of people will say Andy Burnham, he's got this gold dust effect. That's certainly because he's not been tested. He hasn't been part of national political discussions for a decade now. He's not been in government for a very long time either. If he comes into contact with reality, all this stuff about being in hock to the bond markets, he's going to face a major crisis very quickly. The country is in deep trouble. It's in peril.
10: Deep trouble.
5: And he doesn't necessarily, based on what we've heard so far, have the solutions.
10: No, he doesn't have the solutions. And I don't think any of them do. And I think that's the problem. I think that's why none of them really want to go for this or wanted to go for it. Because we are in deep, deep trouble. And only a government that is actually brave enough to make some very tough decisions about how and where we spend our money is going to achieve anything. And these people cannot do it because of their backbenchers. So, and they know it.
9: Two things to say about Burnham that are going to be difficult. The first one is that in the by-election campaign, he's basically going to have to campaign against the government's record. And he's able to do that because he hasn't been in government, but that does make it a slightly odd by-election campaign where he's sort of standing against Labour along with all the other candidates, standing explicitly against Starmer, so that's going to be humiliating for Starmer. But more importantly, I suppose, if he does win the by-election, again, a huge if, because Reform only came within 5,000 votes the last time when they were kind of a nothing force or a very just a lower force.
5: They're a small
9: If he does win it, then what does he do? Because Labour has been elected on a manifesto. That's Starmer's manifesto.
5: Absolutely.
9: So if Burnham wants to govern, he can't deviate too much from that manifesto, or he loses electoral credibility and sort of democratic sort of legitimacy. So what does he do then? Because he has to govern as a Labour party that was elected, but obviously he needs to refresh the Labour government for the reasons that you've identified, Renee, that people are crying out for it. But so I think there has to be a middle ground between basically being Starmer, sort of, you know, with a different face, and also doing a kind of a Liz Truss thing, where she kind of came into power in 2022 and thought that she'd won a whole new mandate, which of course she hadn't. She didn't have a mandate to completely change government's programme.
10: But let's not forget, you talk about the manifesto. Labour have not really done anything in their manifesto.
5: They've already betrayed it several times.
9: Well, the manifesto wasn't good enough.
10: Time and time again. Well, it might have not been good enough, but that, as you rightly said, is what they were voted in on.
9: Yeah.
10: You know, the money they took away from old people, the farmers, digital ID, none of this really, really important stuff was in the manifesto, but they're doing it anyway. It was in the King's Speech.
9: Well, they obviously did a U-turn on the sort of the taking people's money away thing, and that was obviously the original sin of the government and what cost Starmer so much credibility at first. And, you know, there are going to be a lot of post-mortems in the months ahead about what went wrong with Starmer. I suppose the thing now to decide is how he goes. Mm. If he's sort of pushed to deliver a timetable. We know now that he's not going to face a Boris Johnson-style kind of coup, because people, I think, in the Labour Party don't want to completely humiliate him. So they might have to force him to set out a timetable. So that's what will come next, I suppose.
6: Mm. And just quickly, do you think any of the candidates are capable of accurately diagnosing the problems that we have in this country? They're just saying we're not going fast enough, further enough. That's not the case.
9: I think that Burnham, if he gets in, knows that he's got one chance, and he will try to sort of reshape things and get rid of this sort of managerial style leadership that Starmer's been offering, and deliver something that more than incremental change. But really, Labour has been doing good things. They just haven't been able to communicate a story about what they've been doing.
5: We've heard that many times, a communication problem. I'm not sure everyone's quite buying that. Very quickly, you two, who will win the by-election?
10: Reform.
5: Who will win the by-election?
9: I'm going to say Burnham by Whisker.
5: There we go. Very good. All right. Thanks for you both. We'll be speaking to you in the next hour. But first, let's get a 60-second news update with Tatiana Sanchez.
12: Charlie, thank you. The top stories. Labour MP for Makerfield, Josh Simons, has stood aside so Andy Burnham can challenge Sir Keir Starmer. Announcing he would stand down, Simons said he believed Burnham could drive the change our country is crying out for. Elsewhere, a college student has died and two people are being treated after cases of meningitis in Reading, the UK Health Security Agency says. It said close contacts of those affected were being offered antibiotics as a precaution. In other news, Donald Trump has left Beijing after an historic state visit to China. Following talks on the final day of the visit, the US president has suggested the military destruction of Iran is to be continued. Donald Trump has claimed he and Xi Jinping have settled a lot of different problems that other people wouldn't have been able to solve during the US president's state visit. And British Gas has agreed to a £20 million payout and to compensate customers who had a prepayment meter installed without their permission, regulator Ofgem has said, following an investigation. Those are the latest GB News headlines for now. There's more news at the top of the hour.
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6: Well, coming up next, the Beijing power pageant comes to an end as Donald Trump is en route to Washington. But was anything achieved between the two world leaders? This is Britain's Newsroom on GB News.
15: Morning. Yes, it's time for your latest weather update from the Met Office here on GB News. A chilly feel again out there today, a fresh end to what's been a fairly cold week, but with a bit more sunshine, not as many showers and lighter winds. Overall, a slightly warmer feeling by this afternoon. But the breeze is still coming down from the north and still bringing plenty of showers over northern Scotland, a sprinkling for Northern Ireland. Some showers this morning for the Midlands and Wales, and they'll drift into southern counties of England perhaps this afternoon. So some showers, yes, but not as intense, not as many as the past couple of days. A bit more sunshine and lighter winds. So although temperatures are still a touch below average, it will feel perhaps a little warmer than the past couple of days. It will be quite cold, though, if you are heading out this evening. And still, particularly on the roads across the southeast, there could be quite a lot of spray and surface water from the scattering of showers here. Elsewhere, though, many places dry to end Friday. One or two showers feeding in off the Irish Sea into Cumbria, perhaps, and showers throughout the day into northern Scotland, fed in by that breeze. Still coming down from the north, still quite noticeable, but not as strong as recent days. Well, the winds are easing and the skies are clearing. It's going to turn quite cold quite quickly on Friday night, so bear that in mind if you're heading out. And something for gardeners to bear in mind as well, because as we go through the early hours, those temperatures are going to get pretty close to freezing. Towns and cities may hold up at 4 or 5 degrees above freezing, but certainly in rural spots, not far off zero to start the weekend. Frost likely across Scotland, northern England, but even further south, pockets of frost are possible through Wales and even southern England. Shouldn't be too frosty in Northern Ireland, better because more cloud will come in here. That'll make for a grey day tomorrow with some outbreaks of rain. Some of that will trickle into western Scotland, parts of Wales through the day. Ahead of it, the odd shower, but a good chunk of the Midlands, eastern and northern England, much of eastern Scotland staying dry and bright for most of the day. Temperature-wise, a little bit higher as well, just starting to tick up, and signs of things getting a bit warmer as we go into next week.
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13: Good morning. 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Emergency roadworks affect the Bothwell off Slip and North Street on the M8 eastbound at Junction 20. There are delays on the A4042 northbound between New Inn and the A472 interchange. In Durham, a broken-down vehicle closes one lane on the A19 northbound between the A182 Easington and the A182 Merton. The A52 eastbound in Nottinghamshire is shut due to a collision, with reopening expected this afternoon. In Hampshire, a lane is closed due to a broken-down lorry on the A31 eastbound. And on the trains, southeastern services face disruptions between Hastings and Tunbridge. For more travel news, go to gbnews.com.
5: Welcome back. It's 10:37. You're watching Britain's Newsroom with Charlie Peters and Miriam Case.
6: Well, Donald Trump has left Beijing after a historic state visit to China.
5: Well, following talks on the final day of the visit, the US president suggested the military destruction of Iran is to be continued.
6: Well, Donald Trump has claimed that he and Xi Jinping have settled a lot of different problems that other people wouldn't have been able to solve during the US president's state visit.
5: Well, we're joined in the studio by US journalist Chapman Bell. Chapman, good to see you this morning. So much to talk about on this visit, but not a lot of really tangible details on deals, agreements. What can you make of this?
16: Well, does that surprise you? I mean, a lot of this is not that uncommon. You know, Trump saying that they were able to sort out a lot of differences that other people wouldn't be able to do. Look, some of the things we do know, they did discuss

0: often very transactional. It's a transactional diplomacy, and it's also very business focused. It's more economic gains. And, you know, they both want to go away saying they've made a good deal and they've reset the relationship. But how things evolve, we still have to wait and see. However, Trump has said that he's invited President Xi to the United States in September. So it looks like they are, he's called it a reciprocal agreement. And, you know, there's a lot of talk of, you know, reciprocal things between the two of them. Xi Jinping invited him to the official residence and said that it was reciprocating Trump inviting him to Mar-a-Lago in 2017. So there's a lot of this talk of, you know, trading.
1: Now, Chapman, some analysts have said that the whole of Trump's foreign policy endeavors have been about refocusing U.S. foreign policy towards seeing China as the big threat, the big rival, and away from the European sphere. Some people have even categorized the Iranian war in that context. But in some ways, that war has really weakened the U.S. in terms of their capacity to rival China, should it invade Taiwan, as some people fear. Do you think that Trump is slightly weaker on this visit than he has been before?
0: I mean, it's hard to say. That is a topic that has come up quite a bit, that, you know, that it's weakened his position globally and that it's empowered a lot of other countries. You know, Xi did say that they had affirmed a new position on the on a constructive, strategic, and stable China-U.S. relationship. But he did also bring up the Taiwan question, and he has said that it's the most important issue in the ties between Beijing and Washington. And if things were to be troubled there or get difficult and not handled properly, there could be clashes or even conflict. So that was one of his main points, I think, laying it out to the U.S. president, that Taiwan is something that they really want to be careful and cautious. However, this comes as U.S. Congress has approved, I think, nearly $14 billion in military aid to Taiwan. So, you know, Marco Rubio, who was on the trip, said that the U.S.'s position on Taiwan has not changed, and that's that strategic ambiguity where they will provide weapons to defend themselves, but whether or not the United States would get involved in any kind of conflict with China and Taiwan, it's very ambiguous.
2: Obviously, we know that, you know, Tehran is Beijing's major ally, so there's pressure, isn't there, from the Chinese counterparts towards the American team to reopen the straits, but I don't think he can do it, right? That's the problem that Donald Trump has got. He's in a bind here.
0: Well, he's even said about the strait, he said, you know, they want, you know, we both want it open. He said, you know, Iran closed it, then we closed it on top of them. And, you know, who's got it closed right now is uncertain. But the fact is, tankers are not flowing through it freely. Trump did point out, too, that China does not want a toll system in the Strait of Hormuz. It just needs to be open to commerce. But everybody has worked out that it is probably the most difficult position in this whole Iran conflict is this stretch of waterway and keeping it open. And even if it were open tomorrow, it's still going to have a long-term backlash for some time.
1: Now, you mentioned the Secretary of State, Marco Rubio, was on the trip. Pete Hegseth, Defense Secretary, also there. Additionally, Elon Musk, has he made up with the president? What was his role
0: on
1: the trip?
0: Well, yeah, again, as I pointed out, a lot of these trips for Trump are very business-focused. Now, Elon Musk was there. NVIDIA's CEO was there. The CEO of Boeing also there. But we've heard very little about any, as he said, there have been some wonderful trade deals for both countries. We've heard very little about the tech side of things. Now, this Boeing issue has been brought up quite a bit, saying that they've placed an order for somewhere around 200 Boeing jets, China has. But orders are one thing, deliveries are another. And this has happened with other visits to countries where they've placed big orders, but these orders aren't going to be fulfilled for another decade minimal. So orders can be canceled, there can be backlogs. While it might be seen as a good thing, it's also, I think, good for Boeing to have this positive press selling jets to China, because China's commercial airline company, Comac, has really been trying to put their jets out on the international market, though it's a little early for that. It is potentially seen as a third competitor with Airbus and Boeing, so it is a good, solid thing for the U.S. economy to see that China is still buying Boeing jets.
2: Just comparing some of the pictures we're seeing now to the atmosphere that we saw when Rachel Reeves was

0: in Beijing. There was a greater sense of joy, almost, at the British visit. It looked like more of a celebration, but this one, this visit, it seems more serious. It really is two global superpowers.
1: Well, it is, and it's not just in terms of trading partners and economies, but it also has grown into actual power players on the international stage. Now, they did seem very cordial. They did, you know, Trump said before leaving that he's walking away very impressed, and he hopes that when President Xi visits Washington, he too will walk away very impressed. They reaffirmed their strong relationship, President Trump saying that they have been friends now for 11, 12 years. And there was a lot of this positive reinforcement of the close relationship and resetting it. But in the background, I think there is that whole, you know, economic interest on both sides, whereas they want to be competitive but don't want to potentially disrupt as much moving forward.
2: Chapman Bell, fascinating stuff. Well, we'll await any future developments. I somehow suspect that Donald Trump won't be as rude about Xi Jinping as he has been about some of the European leaders. Well, coming up next, with all of this political turmoil, Sir Keir Starmer says he's focused on delivering change for working people. But do the party behind that door on your TV screens represent the working class? But first, if you're in search of some holiday sun, here's the forecast for our top European destinations.
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3: 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And no worries about our travel insurance.
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6: Sunny skies for most of Portugal this weekend. Same goes for Sicily and Sardinia. A few showers likely in Croatia. Showers can't be completely ruled out in Madeira as well, with a fairly brisk and cool wind blowing here. Plenty of sunshine though around the Spanish costas. Sunny spells too for the Balearics, as I said, Sardinia and Sicily. Some heavy showers though in Croatia. They should be moving away though, so Dubrovnik looking sunnier on Sunday, and signs of things warming up a touch in Rome as we head into next week.
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0: Welcome back. It's 10:49. This is Britain's Newsroom with Charlie and Miriam.
2: Well, the Labour leadership battle has begun. Andy Burnham, Angela Rayner, Wes Streeting, Ed Miliband and Al Carnes are all rumoured to be gearing up to challenge the Prime Minister.
0: But can Labour win back the working class? Well, let's speak now to the academic and author, Dr. Lisa McKenzie. Dr. Lisa, thank you so much for joining us this morning. So many different names we've read out there. Only one of them really seems to be going for it. Andy Burnham, who's been described as having gold dust with some floating reform Labour working class voters. What's your perspective?
16: I'm not sure it's going to be gold dust. I'm not sure it's also going to be as easy, perhaps, as it seems. The drift away from Labour by the working class, and especially the deindustrialised working class or the white working class, has been happening since 1997. If you look at these constituencies, over many years, their drop in voting patterns towards Labour has sort of been disintegrating, which led to the 2019 election, where these communities then lent their votes to the Conservatives. They pulled back a little bit in 2024, but I'm still not sure actually that even Burnham with his gold dust and the King of the North, I'm not sure whether it's going to be enough to win back these voters who know the Labour Party intimately. They know that for over many years they've used their votes to send friends and colleagues to Westminster. So, you know, that parachuting in is a well-known trope in these communities.
2: Now, Lisa, at his Great Reset speech last week after those disastrous local election results, we saw the Prime Minister lean into some pretty progressive concerns, rejoining the EU, clean energy, the kind of things that people who switched to reform are not interested in at all, quite frankly. What kind of message do you think Andy Burnham would have to put out in order to try and win those voters back where Keir Starmer has failed?
16: And I think this is the tricky bit, because Burnham, you know, is traditionally sort of New Labour, you know, a Blairite, really. And the things that the Red Wall has turned against Labour for, which is the EU, also the people in the Red Wall, they want an industrial policy. They desperately need an industrial policy, because I'm in Nottinghamshire and the jobs have just, they've disappeared. They really have. It's been over 40 years and no one has taken the hold of this. So voters are desperate for someone to represent them in Parliament. So Andy Burnham, even though, you know, he may be, again, this sort of figure that looks like a unifying figure, is he going to win back the Red Wall by dropping his, you know, the sort of connection to the EU? And then also there's immigration as well, which, again, this sort of soft left, including Angela Rayner and Wes Streeting, this soft left are very sort of it's cautious about the immigration argument. So for any of these candidates, which I think are actually working together and they're not adversaries, for them to sort of, you know, form the next government, which I think that's what they want to do, what are they going to do about the Red Wall and about the things that they're squeamish about, which is the EU, which is industrial policies, and also immigration?
0: Dr. Lisa McKenzie, I'm so glad you raised industrial policy and work. We know that Makerfield is a high-skilled working-class community. It rates above average in terms of the national picture on that. But here's something that might be quite difficult for Andy Burnham on that issue. He has always said there must be no turning away from net zero. Now, Reform's message obviously is that net zero is a dangerous con. It's costing us millions, billions, and that it's ruining our ability to relaunch manufacturing and industry in the country. Do you think that could be a major sticking point for this upcoming debate?
16: Yes, it's definitely going to be a major sticking point. It's going to be an issue that he's going to have in this constituency. But also, I think because I believe that Rayner, Streeting and Burnham are working together here. And all three of them, none of them are looking at an industrial policy. And that is what the Red Wall needs. And also this soft left Labour group, they need the Red Wall. It's interesting. I think they are pitching at the Red Wall.
2: Lisa, I'm so sorry. We are out of time. We're going to have to leave it there. But Lisa McKenzie, thank you so much for joining us this morning.
17: Still ahead, we'll be talking about the Sunday Times Rich List. Miriam and I haven't quite made it just yet. We'll see.
2: Pay rise needed. This is Britain's Newsroom, Britain's favourite morning show.
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6: Morning. Yes, it's time for your latest weather update from the Met Office here on GB News. A chilly feel again out there today, a fresh end to what's been a fairly cold week, but with a bit more sunshine, not as many showers and lighter winds. Overall, a slightly warmer feeling by this afternoon. But the breeze is still coming down from the north and still bringing plenty of showers over northern Scotland, a sprinkling for Northern Ireland. Some showers this morning for the Midlands and Wales, and they'll drift into southern counties of England perhaps this afternoon. So some showers, yes, but not as intense, not as many as the past couple of days. A bit more sunshine and lighter winds. So although temperatures are still a touch below average, it will feel perhaps a little warmer than the past couple of days. It will be quite cold, though, if you are heading out this evening. And still, particularly on the roads across the southeast, there could be quite a lot of spray and surface water from the scattering of showers here. Elsewhere, though, many places dry to end Friday. One or two showers feeding in off the Irish Sea into Cumbria, perhaps, and showers throughout the day into northern Scotland, fed in by that breeze. Still coming down from the north, still quite noticeable, but not as strong as recent days. Well, the winds are easing and the skies are clearing. It's going to turn quite cold quite quickly on Friday night, so bear that in mind if you're heading out. And something for gardeners to bear in mind as well, because as we go through the early hours, those temperatures are going to get pretty close to freezing. Towns and cities may hold up at 4 or 5 degrees above freezing, but certainly in rural spots, not far off zero to start the weekend. Frost likely across Scotland, northern England, but even further south, pockets of frost are possible through Wales and even southern England. Shouldn't be too frosty in Northern Ireland, because more cloud will come in here. That'll make for a grey day tomorrow with some outbreaks of rain. Some of that will trickle into western Scotland, parts of Wales through the day. Ahead of it, the odd shower, but a good chunk of the Midlands, eastern and northern England, much of eastern Scotland staying dry and bright for most of the day. Temperature-wise, a little bit higher as well, just starting to tick up, and signs of things getting a bit warmer as we go into next week.
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19: I've been in Westminster for a long time, but I know that though power may be here, its effect on people's lives is across the whole of the country. We may be where rules are made, but it's where they're implemented that matters. Join me, Jacob Rees-Mogg, for forthright and frank discussion on where Britain has come from, where it's going, and where it will end up. That's State of the Nation, Monday to Thursday, 8 to 9 o'clock. Vox Populi, Vox Dei.
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21: 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UK only. Entrance must be 18 or over. Lines close at 4 p.m. on the 26th of June. This is a network giveaway. Entries will be pooled. 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
17: Good morning, it's 11 a.m. on Friday, the 15th of May, live across the United Kingdom. This is Britain's Newsroom with Charlie Peters and Miriam Cates.
2: Well, is Andy Burnham making his big move? The Makerfield MP, Josh Simon, steps aside as Andy Burnham swoops in to run for the seat and for number 10.
24: Yes, here in Downing Street, the Prime Minister is in office, but barely really in power. After talking about Wes Streeting yesterday, Andy Burnham is now the man of the moment. Can he win that critical by-election? It could be Burnham or bust for the Labour Party.
25: Well, we're on the ground here in Makerfield speaking to people about how they feel about their MP Josh Simon standing down and what they make of the possibility of Andy Burnham taking his place.
17: Well, Reform have responded to that challenge. Nigel Farage has declared that his party will throw absolutely everything at the by-election. Well, Richard Tice MP, he went even further on GB News yesterday.
26: Our ambition is to ensure that Andy Burnham is thrown out completely. So we want to defeat him in the constituency. He will have had to resign as Mayor of Greater Manchester, and then we will win.
27: In fact, in almost all of our seats right across the country, whether they're target or non-target, the Green Party vote share is rising.
2: Well, as I say to my children, do as I say, not as I do. The Green Party leader, Zach Polanski, didn't register to vote for the local elections this month.
17: And coming up tomorrow, there's a weekend of protests. 4,000 police officers will be deployed to the capital city to oversee that pro-Palestine protest and also the Tommy Robinson Unite the Kingdom rally and the FA Cup final.
2: And spend it like Beckham. Sir David Beckham has become the first billionaire sportsman in the Sunday Times Rich List, which was released this morning. Back of the net for Bex. Charlie, I didn't actually vote last Thursday either.
17: You didn't?
2: Shock. I registered to vote and then I had to last minute stay over in London, which meant I couldn't go home and vote, and I was too late to get a proxy vote, or obviously a postal vote. So I'm afraid, like Zach Polanski, I'm also not going to be on the register of electors for that.
17: Yeah. It's the start of your many similarities between you and Zach Polanski.
2: Absolutely.
17: I'm always talking about this.
2: Absolutely. I'm obviously a raving lefty. I don't live on a houseboat, though.
17: You don't?
2: No.
17: Well, nor does he, apparently.
2: No, apparently not.
17: Sometimes he does, sometimes he doesn't. There'll be more questions about that
2: there
17: to come,
2: will.
17: I think.
2: Fascinating news at the moment. Josh Simon's really interesting character, obviously no longer or soon to be no longer an MP. But I did a debate with him a few months ago on fertility rates, obviously, and I was extremely impressed with his knowledge about the subject. Very few Labour MPs willing to touch that. Very intellectually gifted man, but obviously no longer in the House of Commons.
17: Yeah, lots of intellectually gifted people in the Labour Party at the moment, but are they governing gifted?
2: I wouldn't say that's
17: gifted.
2: Their main strength.
17: Government gifting is a bit of a different sort of role, isn't it?
2: Well, it is, Andy Burnham about to come in and change all that. It'll be interesting to see if he does set out a new policy platform. He's said various different things to various different people about the bond markets and all sorts of things, but he's going to have to set out a manifesto now. We're going to have to know what kind of PM he'll be.
17: And the last week, the local elections were termed by Reform as a referendum on Starmer. That seems to have worked out. They got their wish there. I think they'll go for this one, saying this is a referendum on Labour. And this will be an election where you can not just get rid of the PM, but get rid of the party as well by having a general election.
2: Well, it's going to be one of the most consequential by-elections in history, I would imagine.
17: Absolutely.
2: Let us know what you think. Send your views and comments to gbnews.com/your say.
17: But first, let's get a news update with the one and only Tatiana Sanchez.
5: Charlie, thank you very much. The top stories. Labour MP for Makerfield, Josh Simons, has stood aside so Andy Burnham can challenge Sir Keir Starmer. Announcing he would stand down, Simons said he believed Burnham could drive the change our country is crying out for. Earlier on Thursday, former Deputy Prime Minister Angela Rayner, also seen as a potential challenger to Sir Keir Starmer, said she had resolved her tax affairs with HMRC. This comes as Wes Streeting resigned as Health Secretary. In his resignation letter to Sir Keir Starmer, Mr. Streeting said he'd lost confidence in his leadership. James Murray has become the new Health Secretary. Deputy Leader of Reform UK spoke to GB News.
7: I'm absolutely sure select someone who has the best chance and who will ultimately defeat Andy Burnham. And our simple campaign is Vote Reform, make Burnham history. And that is that's the point. We've essentially already replaced him as the King of the North with the fantastic results we got last week in the local elections, when we won whole councils all over the North from Gateshead, Sunderland, and Barnsley, Wakefield, St Helens and the like. So, yeah, look, the North have already spoken.
5: Housing Secretary Steve Reid told us he is disappointed in Wes Streeting's decision to resign.
8: First of all, I felt very sad that Wes had decided to stand down. I've known Wes personally since before both of us were members of Parliament. I think he is an incredibly talented individual and a politician who makes a really big impact. We saw that in the figures yesterday that showed the biggest fall in NHS waiting lists for 18 years. So I'm sorry that Wes decided to walk away when he and the government were delivering a big change like that.
5: In other news, a college student has died and two people are being treated after cases of meningitis in Reading. The UK Health Security Agency says close contacts of those affected were being offered antibiotics as a precaution. The agency said the person who died was a student at Henley College and was sharing information about the infection with students and parents at all affected schools. It added the risk to the wider public was low. The UK HSA said one case had been confirmed as meningitis B and it was awaiting further testing results. It has not said what the link to Reading was. GP Surgery, the heart surgery based in Henley-on-Thames, said it was in contact with the UK HSA due to the college's location, adding the agency was actively contacting those who may be at risk due to a close association with the student involved. Donald Trump has left Beijing after an historic state visit to China. Following talks on the final day of the visit, the US president has suggested the military destruction of Iran is to be continued. It comes amid stalled talks with Iran after Mr. Trump said the already fragile ceasefire was on life support. Donald Trump has claimed he and Xi Jinping have settled a lot of different problems that other people wouldn't have been able to solve during his visit. The US president also said China wants the Strait of Hormuz open again and that Beijing has agreed to buy oil from the United States. British Gas has agreed to a £20 million payout and to compensate customers who had a prepayment meter installed without their permission, regulator Ofgem has said following an investigation. The energy supplier will compensate customers who were affected in 2018 to 2021 on top of payments that have already been made to those affected in 2022 to 2023. British Gas will also write off up to £70 million of energy debt for vulnerable customers as part of the agreement. And finally, Green Party leader Zach Polanski has admitted he didn't vote in recent local elections as he fell short of time to register while moving house. In a statement to The Independent, a party spokesperson said Mr. Polanski could not vote due to the extra steps needed to register to vote anonymously following recent anti-Semitic and homophobic abuse. Polanski previously told Hackney mayoral candidate Zoe Garbett, "You have my vote," in a video on the 3rd of May. Well, it all comes after controversy over whether or not the party leader may have failed to pay the correct council tax while living on a houseboat in London. Those are the latest GB News headlines. For now, here's the finance.
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17: Right, some breaking news to bring you just now. The Prime Minister has issued a statement saying we're in a fight for the soul of this country. The Prime Minister saying that they've blocked extremists from coming to the United Kingdom ahead of the Tommy Robinson Unite the Kingdom march.
2: Well, he goes on to say 11 foreign agitators have been blocked from coming to the UK ahead of the unpatriotic Unite the Kingdom march. The Prime Minister warns violent thugs who spew hatred on our streets will face the full force of the law.
17: Well, Saturday is expected to be one of the busiest days for policing in recent years as thousands descend on the capital. Very interesting to hear that language coming from the Prime Minister's spokesperson that the Unite the Kingdom rally is unpatriotic, using such charged language about this rally, about this movement. We know, of course, that the Labour movement and the Prime Minister are viscerally opposed to Tommy Robinson and Unite the Kingdom. But to describe it blanket as unpatriotic, we saw, you know, at least, I can't remember the precise numbers of who went last year, but it was a major movement, six figures in terms of attendance last year. And we haven't heard him describe the pro-Palestine marches, which are filled with anti-Western rhetoric, as unpatriotic. It just does seem to me that it's much easier for the government to take on these movements than it is for them to take on the Islamists within the ranks of those movements. I mean, where are the bans on Islamist speakers coming to Britain to take part in sermons? Where is the action that's been taking place from the Charity Commission, for example, or other levers of the state after what we saw on October the 7th, we had so many sermons being preached in addresses at mosques around the country that were undoubtedly extremist. Prime Minister and the Labour movement very happy to talk about their bans on the Unite the Kingdom rally, but suddenly they don't do anything on this one at the same
2: time. And where are the bans on young men coming across in small boats?
17: There we go.
2: Who then commit horrendous crimes. They're stopping people come in for speech crimes. Of course, there may sometimes be a case for that, absolutely, but they're stopping those people coming in who want to come to a rally. But yet we've had 200,000 undocumented migrants coming across on small boats. Still no realistic attempt to stop that happening. I just think Labour are so wide of the mark on this issue. Nobody's saying that there may not be some trouble at these marches, but fundamentally these are people who are coming together to celebrate the United Kingdom. And we saw just yesterday in Wes Streeting's resignation letter, accusing Reform of being English nationalists when they actually came second in the Welsh and Scots election. I think Labour have failed to understand the patriotic movement that's gripping this UK.
17: Well, they're describing these figures as 11 foreign far-right agitators, describing one speaker who is known for inflammatory and dehumanising rhetoric about Muslim communities. Now, I've looked through some of these speakers, and I do think that the language a lot of them use is unacceptable, and there could be a case for blocking them coming here if they are going to, you know, say extremist things, stir up racial hatred, as the CPS say they're going to be challenging. But if they're going to do that, if the government is going to make those statements, what about concerns expressed elsewhere? They've been reacting very swiftly on this proposed march. But do we see them making bans on speakers intending to attend the Palestine-related marches? I just haven't seen that same level of action. And perhaps that's why we've seen so much anger from British Jews when they point to all of the hate spewed at many of those marches. Where is that same level of cracking down on action?
2: And if they're trying to win back voters who went from Labour to Reform last week, well, they're going the completely wrong way about it.
17: Yeah, and you know, perhaps this is just the future for the United Kingdom, because we have such a diverse and multicultural society now. We don't, you know, this statement refers to the fact that we are at our best when we come together in a common purpose. Because there might be so much splintering, in order to prevent agitation between communities, the state's answer is censorship. It's a very bleak situation.
2: Well, that's such a good point as well, because all the discussion about the constituency that Andy Burnham might be about to fight, Makerfield, has been around, oh, well, it's a completely different constituency to Gorton and Denton because it's 97% white, so we know how people will vote. Well, isn't it astonishing we've got to the point where we know how people are going to vote based on the country of origin or the demography?
17: Very well, worrying times indeed. Right, it's 13 minutes past 11. Let's go back to our top story, and that's the Labour leadership battle has begun, of course. The Labour MP for Makerfield, Josh Symons, he's announced that he will be standing aside so Andy Burnham can challenge Sir Keir Starmer.
2: Well, the now former Health Secretary, Wes Streeting, quit his post yesterday, saying the party needs a vision, not a vacuum.
17: And Reform UK are chomping at the bit for the Makerfield by-election, saying they'll throw everything they can at it.
2: Well, Wes Streeting has just tweeted this: we need our best players on the pitch. There is no doubt that Andy Burnham is one of them. The Makerfield by-election will be tough. Votes will need to be earned.
17: He also says that Andy is the best chance of winning, and that should override factional advantage or propping up one person. Well, let's cross now to our national reporter, Sophie Reaper, live for us in Makerfield. Good morning to you, Sophie. Thanks very much for joining us. Just had that statement in from Wes Streeting, urging Labour figures to rally around Andy Burnham. But what are the people saying on the ground in Makerfield?
4: Well, good morning to you both. I'm not surprised that the former health secretary has made that statement. It is going to be a hard battle for Andy Burnham. That is, of course, if he's able to get to the point where he is the candidate for Labour here in Makerfield. Of course, we heard that news yesterday that the MP that was voted in back in 2024 at that general election, Josh Symons, had elected to stand down in order to give Andy Burnham that chance to run. He said that we wanted to see the Andy Burnham drive in the change that the Labour Party needed. So, but that's one hurdle that Andy Burnham has to face. Then he has to face the people of Makerfield. And what's been really interesting this morning, speaking to the people of this particular constituency, is that it has been a bit of a mixed bag. Some people convinced that Andy Burnham would be the best bet for the Labour Party. Some people convinced that he would have no chance whatsoever, particularly after those local elections last week where Labour lost 25 out of 25 seats, 24 of which to the Reform Party. So very, very mixed responses thus far this morning here in Makerfield. Let's take a listen to exactly what some of those people had to say.
9: To be honest, I think the wave is definitely towards Reform. There's a, because of issues that Reform say they're dedicated to tackle. That's why so many of the electorate have chosen to get on board with Reform.
10: Labour has done it in Ashton. We are now a Reform voting town. We're fed up with the welfare state. Immigration is getting a big problem within Ashton. So, all in all, I think he's got his job cut out to be an MP at this Makerfield seat.
4: Now, I would ask you who you're voting for, but you've made that abundantly clear this morning with your signage. Yeah. So I take it you would be voting for Reform no matter what?
11: Definitely. Yes.
12: When it was the campaigning for general election, I listened to all the candidates and I could only understand in clear, simple words, Nigel Farage, he gave it straight, that was it. And Zia Yusuf's, and he's a star. He's the strong, they come across as strong, they come across as relatable.
4: Now, it's been really interesting to hear those responses this morning, because what's interesting is that this seat in Makerfield has historically been a Labour stronghold right here in the Red Wall in the north of England. In fact, it's since 1983 when it became a constituency, it has always had a Labour MP. So some people may argue that actually that was a good decision by Josh Simons and by the Labour Party, perhaps, to have Andy Burnham go for this seat, because it's traditionally been safe. But then when you take a look at the results of the local elections and you take a look at what people have been saying this morning, perhaps it's not necessarily as safe as it always was, and it's a bit of a risk for Andy Burnham to risk his mayoralship in Greater Manchester, to risk it all, to come here perhaps and be, try and become the MP. Let's see how he gets on.
2: Sophie Reaper, fascinating. Thank you so much for that report.
17: I have to say, Wes Streeting's statement about how the election will be tough, votes still need to be earned, and urging the NEC essentially to back Andy Burnham. He was resharing a post by our own Tom Harwood, our deputy political editor, who's reporting that the NEC isn't as sewn up for Burnham as many are reporting. That insight coming to us from Tom Harwood. He says that the vote is on a knife edge, so there's not even a guarantee that Burnham will get that seat. We'll see.
2: Gosh. Well, it could be the case at the end of this week that nothing's changed at all and Starmer remains in place. We shall see.
17: Got one comment from yours that I want to read out just very quickly. Barbara says, Steve Reed said that Burnham is extremely talented. That makes me the equivalent to Leonardo da Vinci. There we go. Please keep those coming in.
2: Well, time now for the Great British Giveaway, your chance to enjoy a sensational summer on us. 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
21: 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UK only. Entrance must be 18 or over. Lines close at 4 p.m. on the 26th of June. This is a network giveaway. Entries will be pooled. Please check the closing time if listening or watching on demand. Good luck.
17: Right, coming up next, Nigel Farage is facing an investigation over the £5 million gift he received from a British crypto billionaire.
2: We'll be going through that and more with Dr. Renee Hondekamp and Jonathan Liss. This is Britain's Newsroom on GB News.
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29: 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Cool Hand Luke won night 15 and qualified for finals night at the O2 after beating Gerwin Price 6-4 in the final. Humphreys let out a huge cheer alongside Price as the pair shared a hug on stage. The top four for finals night are Littler, Johnny Clayton, Humphreys and Price, which will take place on May the 28th. That's the latest sport. 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
17: Welcome back. It's 11:23. You're watching Britain's Newsroom with Charlie and Miriam.
2: Well, we're joined now by the political commentator Jonathan Liss and GB News contributor Dr. Renee Honderkamp in the studio. Welcome back, both of you. Shall we start with this story about Nigel Farage receiving a £5 million gift? There's some question marks over what it was for, Jonathan. Is this a reward for Brexit or was it a security boon for him?
22: Well, one thing is certain, Miriam, it can't be both. And I have been intrigued, shall we say, by some of the conversations I've had about this on this channel and with other friends of Farage, shall we say, where you make a perfectly reasonable inquiry about it and immediately you get shut down with saying, he needs money for his security, haven't you seen how often he gets attacked and everything, as though questions are not legitimate. Questions about senior politicians, particularly politicians who are trying to become prime minister, are not just legitimate, they are necessary. We need to know who is funding our politicians. I find the hypocrisy extraordinary that when Keir Starmer had a free pair of glasses, people on this channel went into absolute meltdown, but the potential next prime minister received a £5 million gift from a crypto billionaire. That's an industry that Farage is personally invested in, that he says he wants to deregulate. There's clearly a conflict of interest. Rest of he's taking money from a crypto billionaire and didn't declare it. That is important. We need to know why. We need to know how. And there's another issue here. And it's really important, by the way, that the Parliamentary Standards Commission is now going to investigate this. We'll get to the bottom of it. I think it's really important as well that we get to the bottom, finally, of how Farage or his partner was able to afford that house in Clacton, because Farage attacked Angela Rayner for a very, very similar issue and called for her to go. And if he has been guilty of the same thing, then obviously there will be very, very serious questions around him.
17: Jonathan, we are, of course, talking about it on this channel, despite your...
22: I'm not saying we're talking about it, I'm saying that it's with other presenters.
17: Right, let's go to Dr. Renee on this.
23: Yeah, look, I mean, I'm not going to disagree with anything you've said. We need to know what's been going on. It doesn't look great, and I agree it doesn't look great. I think we have a situation now where politics across the board, whatever party, is just being smeared with all of this kind of, you know, underhand dealing that's going on. And I think you just hit on a really interesting point. The conflicts of interest with government and big business are massive now. We see it all of the time in the pharma industry, which is why they don't crack on it. Smartphones and why they're not cracking down on tech for kids, because of other interests. And we need to find a way past this so it doesn't exist anymore.
22: I think that the problem is that with Farage, you have a lot of things that can't be true at the same time. So you have this sort of man of the people shtick. You have that, you know, he's going to sort of bat for working people. But all his donors are sort of, you know, multimillionaires or billionaires who absolutely want to sort of gut public services, a lot of them. But who's his constituency? It's people who depend on the NHS. It's people who depend on education.
17: And this is one of the major frustrations for the left, isn't it? Despite all the anger about sort of his alliances and his background, he seems to somehow have more cut through than those who just want to do tax and
22: spend.
17: Well,
22: he's an extraordinary communicator.
17: It's a crisis, is it? Yeah, and perhaps they see more than just communications with him. There is another problem with Nigel Farage and Reform UK on this, though, isn't it? This has revealed, perhaps, and this is a perspective I've heard a few times now, Renee, a sense of brittleness with Nigel Farage, and that whenever there's criticism, he does potentially get a little bit agitated more than is necessary. So yesterday, he posted a photo of a press card of a photographer from The Guardian who was outside in a public space in his house taking a photo after news broke that he had bought a property in cash shortly after receiving that £5 million gift. The Guardian put out a statement saying that they were concerned by this publication of this individual's credentials on social media, saying that this reporter was working lawfully in a public space. But yeah. I'm a reporter. I believe in the freedom of the press. Yeah. Why is a senior politician having a go at a photographer for reporting legally about a story? He said, this is exactly why I need security. What's all that about?
23: Well, I think, again, those two things can be true. I think it probably does demonstrate that he needs security if people can get that close to his home. But at the same time, they should be able to. And he shouldn't be doxing people and putting their stuff on social media, because as we know, people on social media, the keyboard warriors, can get really, really vicious and do crazy things. So I agree with both stances here, but I do think he gets very scratchy.
22: Yeah, he does.
23: When pushed on anything, and that's not great.
22: You talk to anyone who's worked around with Nigel Farage, and they'll tell you, and I've seen the very sort of charming, humble side of him myself. He's, you know, a very, very charming person to have a drink with, but when he gets challenged, when he feels under pressure, he gets very, very touchy, very, very angry, he lashes out. No, much in the same, sure, in the way that Donald Trump does. Yeah. And just on your point, Renee, every single leading politician in Britain has journalists outside the house from time
17: to time. It's normal.
22: It's not a security issue. They're not armed.
17: Sure.
22: That's just the part of the job. Nigel Farage wants all the good parts of the job, but he doesn't want any of the scrutiny, and that's
17: no
22: problem.
17: No one can deny that he has faced serious threats.
22: Of course he has. Of course he has.
17: That's very serious. But to say that a photographer on a public path taking a photo amid a serious story breaking is why he needs security.
22: Yeah, it shows
17: a bit of British.
22: It's Trumpian, Charlie. It's Trump-style tactics that you lash out at people, that you attack people, you turn people, you send the dogs on people.
17: Yeah,
22: and it's a very, very problematic part of it.
17: There we go.
2: I think it could backfire. Well, a spokesman for Reform UK said Mr. Farage's office is in communications with the Parliamentary Commissioner for Standards. He has always been clear that this is a personal, unconditional gift and that no rules were broken. We look forward to this matter being put to bed once and for all.
17: Right, let's move on to this breaking news we've had from the Prime Minister's office in the last half hour about the Unite the Kingdom march, because the Prime Minister said that they had banned 11, they said, far-right agitators, Renee, talking about how it was an unpatriotic rally. What do you make of these developments?
23: Well, this again is people in power taking a decision on what is patriotic and what isn't patriotic. And that surely is for A, the people organising the process and people who choose to attend it to
17: decide.
23: For the public to decide, not for the government. I'd find this more palatable, although I probably never would find it palatable, if they had banned hate speakers for many of the Palestine marches, or hate speakers that we know are inside mosques nearly every weekend. But again, this looks like two-tier policing, government
22: banning. Well, they banned Kanye West.
23: Okay, great.
22: Okay, but that was for you, so the anti-Semitic speech, or alleged anti-Semitic speech. Look, I personally, I think, quite a consistent position on these issues. I think there should be a very, very high bar, firstly, for criminalising speech, and secondly, for barring people from coming to this country. I think that it's, as a general rule, people should be allowed to visit places if there is a demonstrable risk of a criminal offence being committed.
23: Right. Let's remember that when this march took place last time, apart from a very small amount of agitators, some of them from the left trying to make trouble, it was a very peaceful, happy march where no trouble happened, regardless of who was speaking and what they were saying on stage. So I think that they're just showing, once again, this government, that they are frit of the far, what they consider to be the far right. I don't consider this march to be far right.
22: Well, I mean, either way, as I say, I would never go on this march. I absolutely reject the politics of it, but I obviously think it should be allowed to go ahead. I think people should be allowed to speak at it, but I don't think people should be allowed to incite violence. Mm. And if anyone's going to be inciting violence, they shouldn't be allowed to speak. I think that's a fair compromise.
17: Isn't it curious? I mean, inciting violence.
23: Yeah.
17: So many of the marches we've had to endure since 2023, these Palestine-related marches, have had people supporting terrorist organisations organisations waving banners or showing symbols that praise or commemorate terrorist activities, a genocidal slaughter of Jews on October 7th. And yet, the government's statements about it are always, oh, you know, we need to take a look at this and the police will learn from
1: action. People are arrested if they commit. Sorry, Jonathan, I'll finish this point.
17: But when it comes to this, they're happy to use that severe language. Is it not the case, perhaps, once again, that the Labour government is talking to Labour Party members amid an election rather than talking to the country?
22: Charlie, if you can find me evidence of where there were people who had a proven track record of inciting violence and were allowed to come into this country specifically to go on those marches where they broadcast or sort of might have showed placards against Jewish people or commemorating Hamas or whatever, then we can have that conversation.
17: Speakers more generally, it's not just about foreign speakers as well. The CPS has reiterated its guidance about public order offences and all the rest of it.
22: Charlie, the law is the law for everybody. If you incite violence, then you should be arrested. I happen to think it's not just inciting violence, but it's also stirring up racial hatred. But then you can't have it both ways. You can't say Lucy Connolly shouldn't have been put in jail, but then say people who say nasty things about Jews should be arrested. You have to have a consistent position.
17: I agree
22: with you. People being repulsive is not the same as people behaving unlawfully.
17: I agree, but I think the concern is people don't see that blanket white position. They only see it going more in one direction.
22: Because
17: than
22: people
17: another.
22: Are predisposed to see the arguments that they support and to sort of feel victimised often.
2: Well, thank you both for your contribution this morning. Much appreciated. We've got much more to come on Britain's Newsroom, but first of all, your 60-second news update with Tatiana Sanchez.
5: Miriam, thank you. The top stories. Former Health Secretary Wes Streeting says Greater Manchester Mayor Andy Burnham is the best chance of winning the Makerfield by-election for Labour, and that should override factional advantage or propping up one person, he says. That says Labour MP for Makerfield Josh Simons stood aside so that Andy Burnham can challenge Sir Keir Starmer. A college student has died and two people are being treated after cases of meningitis in Reading, the UK Health Security Agency has said. It said close contacts of those affected were being offered antibiotics as a precaution. Elsewhere, British Gas has agreed to a £20 million payout and to compensate customers who had a prepayment meter installed without their permission, regulator Ofgem has said following an investigation. And former England captain Sir David Beckham has become the UK's first billionaire sportsman in the 2026 Sunday Times Rich List. The collective wealth of Beckham and his wife Victoria has reached £1.185 billion, according to compilers of that list. Those are the latest GB News headlines. For now, more news in half an hour.
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2: Well, coming up at noon, we've got Good Afternoon Britain with Mark and Dawn. They're here in the studio. What's coming up on your show?
9: Hello, you lovely two.
2: Hello.
17: Great to have your company.
2: Say it like you mean it, Charlie. Come on, say it like you mean it. Now, we have got, hopefully, an as amazing show as you two have just done. Obviously, we're talking about Andy Burnham and what the hell is going on there. And what, if you live in Makerfield, are you making of all of this? Mm. You are potentially going to have an MP that is doing it for himself rather than you.
9: But the hustings are going to be really interesting, aren't they? Because you can just put that point to them. You're using these people, these good people of Makerfield, as a stepping stone for your ambitions in Downing Street.
2: We're also going to be asking, because I think it's interesting, how many politicians we've had in the last few years. Are we now ungovernable? Mm. Can anyone actually now come in, no matter who it is, whether it's Andy Burnham or Wes Streeting or anyone, can they actually run the country?
17: I think, you know, we had a very popular manifesto in 2019 as a country that was elected on a landslide. Ever since the pandemic, we've lost our way. I think the pandemic has caused that sense of being ungovernable, and we haven't really found a path back from it.
9: The other aspect
2: I want to talk about is our new Health Secretary, James Murray, a man that's never had a job in his life, does not know what a woman is, and basically now runs the world's fourth largest workforce and a £246 billion annual
23: budget. Don't worry, Dawn.
2: He'll only be in the job a few weeks, so I don't think we need to worry. Well, I mean,
1: but the point, Miriam, is the fact that they've given someone like that the job.
4: I know.
1: Someone that has no respect for 50, 51% of the population.
4: He's a loyalist, and there aren't many of those left.
1: Well, that's true.
9: We're also going to talk about the marches, United Kingdom March in particular. Why does the Prime Minister feel that he needs to come out and highlight this march in particular as something that really is a battle that he needs to face? No mention, really, of the pro-Palestinian march.
17: Yeah. I just know, Mark, we usually sit next to each other back in the back room there in the news desk. I just know this is a sort of story. As soon as it broke, I said, if I was not presenting right now, Mark and I would be spinning in our chairs chatting through this one. And I'll miss you afterwards as well, because you'll be doing it with Dawn instead, having a chat in here. We can catch up after three. How about that?
9: No, because you're here.
17: That's true. We won't get our time to catch up.
4: You could appear as a commentator, Charlie.
9: It's double bubble today.
17: That's true. I'm pretending to be Martin Daubney this afternoon as well.
4: Oh my goodness, you've got an identity crisis today.
9: Fantastic.
4: Oh, dear. Right.
17: We'll see you two at midday.
4: Indeed.
17: Looking forward to it. Right, up next here on Britain's Newsroom, though, Wes Streeting. He's backing Andy Burnham to stand in the Makerfield by-election, saying we need our best players on the pitch.
4: Well, we're going to be joined by one of Burnham's former opponents next. This is Britain's Newsroom on GB News.
10: Hello again and welcome to the latest update from the Met Office for GB News. Warmer and drier weather is on the way, but not really until later next week. For now, it's still feeling chilly, but at least today, fewer showers and more sunshine, making it feel a little more pleasant. However, we've still got low pressure in the North Sea. We've still got Arctic winds. And

0: With some sunshine through Wales, the Midlands, parts of Northern England and Northern Ireland in between the showers. Like I say, the showers not as frequent as previous days and unlikely to see hail, which a lot of places have seen during the last few days. But there'll be some lively downpours nevertheless, especially in the south as we end the day. They do become more restricted to the far north and east overnight, some continuing to trickle into western parts. But in between, and certainly inland, widespread clear skies, and with winds easing and that cold air still in place, well, many places seeing temperatures dip into the low single figures and some spots seeing an air frost. So gardeners beware, it will be a chilly night and a cold start to the weekend, but a bright start, plenty of sunshine, and we keep those sunny spells going across Scotland and the east of England well into the afternoon. Still some showers in the north of Scotland, but towards the west cloud thickens with some spells of rain coming in later. However, it is going to feel a touch warmer.
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3: Welcome back. It's 19 minutes to 12. You're watching Britain's Newsroom with Charlie and Miriam.
4: Well, let's just recap on that breaking news this hour. Taking to social media, the former Health Secretary Wes Streeting has said, "We need our best players on the pitch. There is no doubt that Andy Burnham is one of them."
3: The Makerfield by-election will be tough. Votes will need to be earned. Andy is the best chance of winning, and that should override factional advantage or propping up one person.
4: Well, we're joined now by the former Reform UK mayoral candidate for Greater Manchester, Dan Barker. Dan, good morning to you. Thanks for joining us here on GB News. You ran against Andy Burnham. He's back up for election again, possibly, in Makerfield. He's indicated he wants to do that. What do you make of this move? He'll be leaving that role as mayor of Greater Manchester if he gets into power.
5: Well, thanks for having me on, guys. And I do think this whole thing smacks a little bit of desperation, actually, by Andy Burnham and Labour. And, you know, the poor people of Makerfield are just a pawn in the latest chapter of Labour's psychodrama.
3: Well, I suppose what Andy Burnham might say and others in the Labour Party is that we urgently need a change of Prime Minister. Keir Starmer is stuck. He's the most unpopular Prime Minister we've ever had. And this country desperately needs some leadership. So perhaps it could be argued that Andy Burnham is actually doing what he thinks is in the national interest.
5: Well, I'm sure he does. I'm sure he sees himself as the saviour of the Labour Party and perhaps the country as well. But I would disagree with that wholeheartedly. I mean, I think what we really need, because I think your points are right about the state of the country, is a general election. Well, I don't think we're going to get one any time this year, but it would be nice. That would be a better way of settling this.
4: And Dan, obviously, you went up against Andy Burnham in 2024. What was it like on the doorstep for you going up against a man who many are saying has a gold dust effect with Labour reform swing voters? Obviously, we've heard loads of people saying that's not the case. But did you find it particularly challenging going up against him as a personality? Did lots of people who like reform but said they were voting for him, did you hear that perspective a lot?
5: Well, he does have a personal vote, there's no doubt about that, in Greater Manchester. But, I mean, 2 years ago, when I stood against Andy Burnham in the mayoral election, we were polling as a party, you know, in single-digit figures. We're now polling over 30% nationwide, and actually Makerfield is possibly one of the best areas in the country, definitely in the northwest for us. Last week, we won every ward. And if you look across the wider Wigan Council area, which is Lee Atherton and Wigan as well, we won 24 out of 25 seats. So this is an area that's historically been Labour that is now voting reform. They have disillusioned with the Labour Party. and they're now turning to us as the way forward, and we are the way forward.

0: forward for them. So we're very confident that we will put up a good candidate, and we will give them a good fight in Makerfield. We really will.
1: Now, we understand that the selection process for the Reform candidate will be overcome pretty quickly, but who do you think your party will be looking for? Somebody local or perhaps a celebrity?
0: Well, I think we've started that process. We've launched our campaign. Our campaign was launched within minutes of the news breaking yesterday. But we will go through due process. Ultimately, Nigel selects the candidates based on what he thinks is the winning formula for each by-election. And I think by-elections are so important, you know, in terms of the detail, the fact you've got up against someone like Andy Burnham. We need to make sure that the candidate fits the area and fits the competition as well.
2: And Dan, looking at this seat in particular, looking at Makerfield, what do you think will be the key issue there? Because it is slightly different, perhaps, from other seats that Andy Burnham might have selected. It is 97% white, I think you said earlier, Miriam. It's got an above average level of a skilled population as well. We're unlikely to see perhaps so much campaigning on Gaza as we saw in the last by-election for the Westminster Parliament. What do you think will be the key issues in Makerfield? And do you think this could be a by-election actually on the Labour government, a referendum on whether we want Labour still in power?
0: Well, I think it almost certainly will be, given that you've got Andy Burnham standing there, who's clear his only intentions is to go and become Prime Minister. That's the only reason for him leaving his post as Mayor. But I think you're more likely to see it being around the things like cost of living, net zero, immigration. I mean, you know, Makerfield and all of Wigan really is one of these places that is felt left behind, particularly by Andy Burnham. You look at what he's done in the city centre with the, you know, in terms of all the high-rise buildings that have come up. Looks very nice. Looks like, you know, Manhattan skyline that's just come out of nowhere. But then you don't have to go far in Greater Manchester to find people who have felt left behind after this Labour administration, led by him. And I think we'll see a reckoning in this election for Labour and for Andy Burnham.
1: Dan Barker, thank you so much for joining us this morning. That's Dan Barker, former candidate for the mayoral race against Andy Burnham. Charlie, in that election, Andy Burnham did get 63% of the vote. That is a pretty strong personal vote for Andy Burnham, regardless of where the Labour Party is sitting in the polls. It's going to be a close one.
2: It will be a close one. I think it'll be decided by a whisker. Much more tight race than the one we saw in Gorton and Denton,
1: yeah,
2: I think.
1: Definitely. Well, plenty more to come on Britain's Newsroom. But first, if you're in search of some holiday sun, here's the forecast for some of our top European destinations.
3: Looking happy?
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6: Sunny skies for most of Portugal this weekend. Same goes for Sicily and Sardinia. A few showers likely in Croatia. Showers can't be completely ruled out in Madeira as well, with a fairly brisk and cool wind blowing here. Plenty of sunshine though around the Spanish costas. Sunny spells too for the Balearics, as I said, Sardinia and Sicily. Some heavy showers though in Croatia. They should be moving away though, so Dubrovnik looking sunnier on Sunday, and signs of things warming up a touch in Rome as we head into next week.
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7: Welcome back, and the Labour leadership battle has begun.
8: Well, our chief political correspondent, Catherine Forster, joins us now for a 60-second recap of the latest.
9: Yes, well, welcome to Downing Street, which feels strangely calm after all the manoeuvrings of this week. But it feels like the attention has now shifted up to the northwest and that critical by-election of Makerfield. Lucy Powell, the deputy Labour leader, has let it be known the NEC will not block Andy Burnham again, the so-called King of the North. I can't overestimate how critical this by-election is, because if Andy Burnham can win and take on reform, I fully expect a coronation that he will become Prime Minister and Labour will have hope for the next election. But if, and it looks like it could be very tight, reform win that seat, Andy Burnham is left with nothing. And the Labour Party, I think, will be in an even worse state than they are now, because they'll think if Andy Burnham, our most popular politician, can't beat reform, who can? Going to be a huge, huge by-election.
7: Catherine Forster, thank you very much for that outside number 10 Downing Street. Well, what a 24 hours it's been, Charlie. But in some ways, nothing has changed. Keir Starmer is still the Prime Minister. There is not an active leadership contest.
8: I think we are in a very strange situation now, Miriam, where we have a man in office, but not in command. I think he probably knows that as the way things are going for him now, Sir Keir Starmer, his time is limited as Prime Minister if Andy Burnham is selected, because it'll mean that, you know, he has very little support remaining in the party, and he potentially now will have a direct challenger coming in just four or 6 weeks.
7: But he may not win that by-election. Yeah. That could be a real twist in the tail. Well, that's all from us on Britain's Newsroom. Coming up next, we've got Good Afternoon Britain with Mark and Dawn. Put your seatbelts on. It's going to be a wild ride.
8: And I'll see you at 3 o'clock. I'm covering for Martin Daubney. See you later.
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11: Morning. Yes, it's time for your latest weather update from the Met Office here on GB News. A chilly feel again out there today, a fresh end to what's been a fairly cold week, but with a bit more sunshine, not as many showers and lighter winds. Overall, a slightly warmer feeling by this afternoon. But the breeze is still coming down from the north and still bringing plenty of showers over northern Scotland, a sprinkling for Northern Ireland. Some showers this morning for the Midlands and Wales, and they'll drift into southern counties of England perhaps this afternoon. So some showers, yes, but not as intense, not as many as the past couple of days. A bit more sunshine and lighter winds. So although temperatures are still a touch below average, it will feel perhaps a little warmer than the past couple of days. It will be quite cold, though, if you are heading out this evening. And still, particularly on the roads across the southeast, there could be quite a lot of spray and surface water from the scattering of showers here. Elsewhere, though, many places dry to end Friday. One or two showers feeding in off the Irish Sea into Cumbria, perhaps, and showers throughout the day into northern Scotland, fed in by that breeze. Still coming down from the north, still quite noticeable, but not as strong as recent days. Well, the winds are easing and the skies are clearing. It's going to turn quite cold quite quickly on Friday night, so bear that in mind if you're heading out. And something for gardeners to bear in mind as well, because as we go through the early hours, those temperatures are going to get pretty close to freezing. Towns and cities may hold up at 4 or 5 degrees above freezing, but certainly in rural spots, not far off zero to start the weekend. Frost likely across Scotland, northern England, but even further south, pockets of frost are possible through Wales and even southern England. Shouldn't be too frosty in Northern Ireland, Carolina, because more cloud will come in here. That'll make for a grey day tomorrow with some outbreaks of rain. Some of that will trickle into western Scotland, parts of Wales through the day. Ahead of it, the odd shower, but a good chunk of the Midlands, eastern and northern England, much of eastern Scotland staying dry and bright for most of the day. Temperature-wise, a little bit higher as well, just starting to tick up, and signs of things getting a bit warmer as we go into next week.
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6: 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I'm a supporter of Help the Persecuted. War has erupted across the Middle East. 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
12: 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UK only. Entrance must be 18 or over. Lines close at 4 p.m. on the 26th of June. This is a network giveaway. Entries will be pooled. 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
7: Good afternoon.
0: afternoon, Britain. It's midday on Friday, the 15th of May. I'm Dawn Neeson.
2: And I'm Mark White. Stammer feels the burn. Andy Burnham has made his opening move to replace Sir Keir Starmer within weeks by launching a campaign to return to Westminster. The Mayor of Greater Manchester announced his intention to run in a by-election for the Makerfield seat on Thursday after Josh Simons, a scandal-hit Labour MP, said he would resign to make way.
0: Meanwhile, fleeting streeting, the former health secretary told the PM he's lost confidence in him but didn't challenge his leadership as he quit the government. And in response to GB News deputy political editor Tom Harwood, West Streeting has backed Andy Burnham's return to Westminster, endorsing the Greater Manchester's mayor plan to stand in the Makerfield by-election.
3: Calmer in Downing Street today. The Prime Minister given a bit of a reprieve by the news that Andy Burnham is wanting to stand in Makerfield. That critical by-election could see Andy Burnham becoming our sixth Prime Minister in 7 years, or if he loses, it could reignite a Labour civil war.
2: Reform respond. Party leader Nigel Farage vows to throw everything at the Andy Burnham attempt to return to the House of Commons in the upcoming by-election. GB News is there.
4: I think having a leadership election would be the wrong choice for us to take.
0: Those are the words of our new Health Secretary, James Murray, who he, no me neither. Stay tuned to find out why he's already under fire from women's campaigners in Scotland, and I'd like to add England.
2: Weekend of marches. 4,000 police officers will be deployed to the capital to oversee a pro-Palestinian march, Tommy Robinson's Unite the Kingdom rally, and of course the FA Cup final.
0: And ECHR on the rocks. Britain is joining 45 other European countries in demanding changes to human rights issues to make it easier to deport foreign criminals. Stay tuned for all the details on that one.
9: China.
15: China.
9: China.
15: China.
9: China.
15: China.
9: China.
15: China.
9: China.
15: China.
2: How times have changed. China charm offensive. The US president heads back to Washington after he and President Xi discussed the Middle East conflict.
26: We did discuss Iran. We feel very similar in Iran. We want that to end. And we don't want them to have a nuclear weapon.
0: Spend it like Beckham. Sir David Beckham has become the first billionaire sportsman in the Sunday Times rich list, released this morning. Back of the net for Becks.

0: So welcome to the show. Thank you so much for your company. It's lovely to have the wonderful Mark White with me today. Mark, thank you so much for the flowers. You really shouldn't have bothered. The heart-shaped balloon was a bit of a touch.
1: It's the least I could do. You're a special lady. Special ladies need special gifts.
0: Yeah, thank you so much. Actually, they are from a lovely viewer called Lindy. So Linda, if you are watching, thank you so, so much. It's really lovely of you. And Joe, thank you for all the sweets yesterday as well. They kept us going on a very long ship. Thank you so much.
1: Yes, thank you. And, you know, whiskey, if anybody wants to send that to me. I don't like flowers, but...
0: I don't know.
1: A dram or two.
0: But yeah, or a bottle of champagne, that's fine. No, but thank you so much for your company. You really are the best viewers in the world. We are incredibly lucky. And the audience is growing both on TV and radio. So thank you once again.
1: Especially this week, we have to say thanks so much to all those who've tuned in on television and on radio and indeed on online as well. It really has been phenomenal figures that we've seen, particularly the viewing figures. Number one, cementing our position as the number one news channel, beating Sky and the BBC absolutely hands down all of this week. It's been incredible.
0: And we couldn't do it without you, obviously. It's a very small team here, but they all work so hard. So thank you to the team and thank you for you for watching. But this show is about you, as always, at gbnews.com/yoursay or scan the QR code. If you want to get in touch, join the conversation, whatever you want to talk about, even what whiskey you're sending in for Mark. That's fine by me. All of that coming up after the news headlines with Tatiana Sanchez.
2: Thank you very much. The top stories. Former Health Secretary Wes Streeting says Greater Manchester Mayor Andy Burnham is the best chance of winning the Makerfield by-election for Labour, adding that should override factional advantage or propping up one person. That says Labour MP for Makerfield Josh Simons stood aside so Andy Burnham can challenge Sir Keir Starmer. Announcing he would stand down, Simons said he believed Burnham could drive the change our country is crying out for. Earlier on Thursday, former Deputy Prime Minister Angela Rayner, also seen as a potential challenger to Sir Keir Starmer, said she had resolved her tax affairs with HMRC. Meanwhile, Wes Streeting resigned as the Health Secretary. In his resignation letter to Sir Keir Starmer, he said he'd lost confidence in Starmer's leadership. James Murray has now become the new Health Secretary. Deputy Leader of Reform UK spoke to GB News.
3: I'm absolutely sure select someone who has the best chance and who will ultimately defeat Andy Burnham. And our simple campaign is vote Reform, make Burnham history. And that is that's the point. We've essentially already replaced him as the King of the North with the fantastic results we got last week in the local elections, when we won whole councils all over the North from Gateshead, Sunderland, and Barnsley, Wakefield, St Helens and the like. So yeah, look, the North have already spoken.
2: Housing Secretary Steve Reid told us he's disappointed in Wes Streeting choosing to resign.
4: First of all, I felt very sad that Wes had decided to stand down. I've known Wes personally since before both of us were members of Parliament. I think he is an incredibly talented individual and a very, very, a politician who makes a really big impact. We saw that in the figures yesterday that showed the biggest fall in NHS waiting lists for 18 years. So I'm sorry that Wes decided to walk away when he and the government were delivering a big change like that.
2: The Prime Minister says we're in a fight for the soul of this country as more extremists are blocked from coming to the UK ahead of Unite the Kingdom March. He goes on to say 11 foreign agitators have been blocked from coming to the UK ahead of the unpatriotic Unite the Kingdom March. The Prime Minister warns violent thugs who spew hatred on our streets will face the full force of the law. Saturday is expected to be one of the busiest days for policing in recent years as thousands descend on the capital. Elsewhere, two pupils from different schools are being treated for meningitis, health authorities have said, following the death of a student. Three cases have been identified in Reading, including one student at Henley College in Oxfordshire who has died. The other two cases are pupils at Reading Blue Coat School and Highdown Secondary School and Sixth Form Centre, the UK Health Security Agency says. It also confirmed testing on one of the cases showed it's not the same strain of meningitis B as in previous outbreaks this year in Kent and in Dorset. Donald Trump has left Beijing after an historic state visit to the to China. Following talks on the final day of the visit, the US president suggested the military destruction of Iran is to be continued. It comes amid stalled talks with Iran after Mr. Trump said the already fragile ceasefire was on life support. Donald Trump also claims he and Xi Jinping have settled a lot of different problems that other people wouldn't have been able to solve during his visit. Elsewhere, British Gas has agreed to a £20 million payout and to compensate customers who had a prepayment meter installed without their permission, regulator Ofgem has said following an investigation. The energy supplier will compensate customers who were affected in 2018 to 2021 on top of payments that have already been made to those affected in 2022 to 2023. British Gas will also write off up to £70 million of energy debt for vulnerable customers as part of the agreement. Five Italians have died in a scuba diving accident in the Maldives, the foreign ministry in Rome says. The ministry said the divers are believed to have died while attempting to explore caves at a depth of 50 metres. Four of the divers were part of a University of Genoa team. The Maldives military said one body had been found in a cave about 60 metres underwater, and the other four divers were believed to be also there. And former England captain Sir David Beckham has become the UK's first billionaire sportsman in the 2026 Sunday Times Rich List. The collective wealth of Beckham and his wife Victoria has reached £1.185 billion, according to the compliers of the list. That places them second among sports people behind the family of ex-Formula One boss Bernie Eccleston, whose wealth is calculated at £2 billion. It's all right for some. Those are the latest GB News headlines. For now, here's the finance.
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1: Does it feel a bit calmer today?
0: No, not really. It feels like we're in that weird place since noon yesterday, when Downing Street were becoming increasingly confident that West Streeting had been seen off, and then an hour later, that letter went in, that very, very carefully worded letter saying so, so much.
1: Yeah, and today, in fact, West Streeting coming out and really saying that he believes that Andy Burnham absolutely should be standing, would be a strong candidate. They've hatched a deal, haven't they?
0: Of course, definitely. They have. At the minute you had the time to digest that letter from Wes Streeting yesterday, we still don't know whether he's got enough backing or not. You know, Number 10 says he hasn't. Wes Streeting says he has, but they would say that, wouldn't they? But you knew they'd done a deal. They had done a deal to get this over the line.
1: And of course, the big gamble, really, and it is a gamble, is whether he will actually win this by-election if the NEC allowed him to stand.
0: Yeah, we're still waiting to hear that. But we do, especially if you live in Makerfield or anywhere around that area, can you let us know how you're feeling about this? Because in my mind, this is someone that promised to be the mayor of Manchester, promised to serve all that time. Suddenly, that's not so important. I want to go and be the MP for Makerfield now. But not because he wants to represent the people of Makerfield, because he wants to be prime minister. In all of this, Mark, it's not about the people, the voters, the people that are paying their wages.
1: Yep.
0: It's about their political career.
1: Well, listen, I think many people will agree with you. That is indeed our top story in Good Afternoon Britain. The former Health Secretary, Wes Streeting, insisting Andy Burnham is Labour's best chance of winning the Makerfield by-election.
0: Yeah, posting on social media, he said backing the Mayor of Greater Manchester would override a factional advantage or propping up one person.
1: Well, it comes as the battle to replace Sir Keir Starmer gathers pace, with Makerfield MP Josh Symonds saying he'll stand aside so Andy Burnham can return to Westminster.
0: Meanwhile, over on the Reform side, the UK leader Nigel Farage has said his party is looking forward to the by-election and will be throwing everything possible to ensure a seismic win.
1: Well, someone with their finger on the pulse, of course, as always, is our chief political correspondent, Catherine Forster, who joins us live now from Downing Street. Catherine, it's going to be fascinating, isn't it? Already there's a poll out which seems to suggest that if Andy Burnham is allowed to stand, he could tip the scales in favour of Labour and away from Reform.
6: Yes, good afternoon from a rather calmer Downing Street. Yes, that is the suggestion, but I think it could be very close indeed. And make no mistake, what is riding on this by-election, I think, cannot be overstated. If Andy Burnham wins, and yes, it is a big if, because Reform won all the wards in Makerfield just in the local elections last week. But if he wins, I'm going to stick my neck out here. I'm going to make a prediction, which is probably very, very foolish. I think that he will become our sixth Prime Minister in 7 years. I don't think there will be a contest within Labour. I think they will say that if he can beat Reform there, he can take them into the next election as Prime Minister and have a chance of beating Reform. Of course, if he loses, if the most popular Labour politician in the country cannot beat Reform in their own backyard, I think the sort of civil war that we've seen in Labour over the last few days will erupt even more strongly down the line. But look, we are getting a bit ahead of ourselves, but I'm just struck by the fact that this time yesterday, we were all talking about Wes Streeting, the health secretary. When was he going to make his move? Did he have the numbers? Now, he did resign, but he never triggered the challenge. Now, his allies have told me again today that he had the numbers, but people in Number 10 have told me today, as they have told me all week, that they don't believe that he ever did. We may never know. And to be honest, at this point, Wes Streeting feels a bit last season, because Andy Burnham is the figure that cabinet ministers have told me, and many people in Labour have told me, they think is their best hope. And so we wait to see now if the NEC allow him to stand. Lucy Powell, the deputy chairman of the Labour Party, who last time was the only person to vote for him being allowed to stand in Gorton and Denton, has said today that she expects that the NEC will allow it. Number 10 have greenlit it too. I think the likelihood is he will be able to stand, but we are going to face the most incredible and quite surreal battle, because of course Reform campaigned in those elections last week saying vote Reform, get Starmer out. Now they're going to be saying vote Reform, get Burnham out. But Andy Burnham's message is basically going to be vote Andy Burnham, get the Prime Minister out. Quite extraordinary, one Labour figure trying to come in to take a Labour Prime Minister out of office.
0: It is quite astonishing times, isn't it, Catherine? Catherine Forster, thank you so much for now. We'll be going back to Catherine throughout the show to bring us any breaking lines, of which anything could happen. Anything could happen, to be honest with you. GB News national reporter Sophie Reaper now joins us from Makerfield to find out what people are thinking there. Sophie, what's it like up there?
7: Well, you're absolutely right, Dawn, that anything could happen. Lots of hurdles for Andy Burnham to get across yet, but ultimately it's going to come down to the people. If he's able to become the candidate for Labour here in Makerfield, it will come down to the people who head to the polls. Because, of course, it's a tale with two sides, this is. And that's because originally this seat has always been a Labour MP. That's since the constituency formed in 1983. It's always had a Labour MP. It's always been considered one of Labour's safest seats in the country here in the Red Wall in the north of England. But then when we take a look at the local elections last week, it was a terrible showing for the Labour Party. They lost all 25 seats that were up for grabs, 24 of which to Reform. So that's what I've been here in the constituency doing this morning, speaking to the people who, when that by-election happens, they'll be the ones heading to the polls, they'll be the ones making that decision. So I've been speaking to them, finding out what they make of Josh Simon stepping down and finding out what they make of the potential for Andy Burnham to become their MP. And this is what they told me.
8: I don't really like it because he's been brought in to try and get power in Number 10. So, no, least the last MP, he knew the area, the library and all that. Him, he's just going to come in, go to try and get power in number 10 and not really represent us anymore, is he?
9: Josh Simon stepping down was a mistake because people around here voted for Josh Simons as opposed to voting Labour, I think. And I think Andy Burnham is very self-entitled, thinking he's going to come into here and just take this seat, because I don't think it'll happen. I think Reform will take it.
10: He will be a good MP for Bakerfield. Yeah, I think he stands a good chance of winning this area. He's got a good hard task against Reform, but I think he'll accomplish a victory here and hopefully go on to lead the Labour Party. I'm very sad that Sturm is going. I think he gets a bad press.
7: Well, a very mixed bag here in Makerfield this morning. Really interesting to hear what those potential voters think. It will be really interesting to follow it as we go now. But I think the people here in Makerfield need to get ready because this now is the political epicentre of the country. It will become a huge battleground. Nigel Farage already saying Reform are going to throw everything they've got at this. And of course, the big story, will Andy Burnham be able to stand as the MP? Will he be able to stand as a candidate for Labour? And if so, is he going to be able to take on Reform? Big questions, big answers to come.
0: Thank you so much, Sophie. Yeah, very interesting to hear what people are thinking on the ground.
1: You know, I think we've all been hoodwinked here. You know, the media has obsessed for weeks over Wes Streeting and when will he make his move? And, you know, is he going to announce he is challenging the PM? Now, perhaps he's done his own polling, but honestly, I think this has just been hatched up between him and Andy Burnham, with a view to getting Andy Burnham in. Who knows what top job might be coming Wes Streeting's way.
0: It's a cunning plot, isn't it? Okay.
1: Maybe I'm just seeing conspiracies.
0: Well, no, I think we really should. I really think we should, because I personally feel like we're all being ignored and we're the one paying their blooming wages. Any case, now let's talk to trade unionist Paul Embry. Paul, good to see you. Thank you so much for coming on. Paul, what do you make about where we are now? Are we facing a cunning plot by Andy Burnham and Wes Streeting to take control? And what about Andy Burnham? What about the fact that he was voted in to look after the people in Manchester? Does that not matter now?
11: Well, good afternoon, guys. I think Catherine's analysis earlier was spot on, actually. I think that if Burnham does stand in Makerfield, and all the signs are that the Labour NEC will let him stand, certainly not a foregone conclusion that he'll win that by-election. It is a tough uphill battle. But if he does, what I suspect will happen is that he will launch a leadership bid almost as soon as his backside touches the green benches in the House of Commons, and will probably, I would imagine, get a flood of nominations, certainly well beyond the 81 that he would need. And in that scenario, I suspect that Starmer would probably just stand down, because he would know that if it went to a vote, because obviously it wouldn't just be a vote of MPs, it would be constituency Labour parties and trade unions as well, that he would lose it. So I think, you know, given this, that Burnham is likely to get a huge number of nominations, Starmer will probably go. I think that any potential challengers such as Miliband, Streeting, Rayner will probably stand aside and let Burnham have a free run at it. And I think in that scenario, there wouldn't then even need to be a ballot. It would essentially be a coronation by members of Parliament. But I do have to say, I think that I like Andy Burnham. I like a lot of what he has to say. But I think what's going on at the moment is very cynical and very unseemly. You know, constituencies are not political commodities to be traded by MPs. And the way that the voters in Makerfield are kind of being treated as a stage army marched up to the hill in order to sort out an internal squabble in the Labour Party, I don't think reflects well on the Labour Party at all. And I think because of that, the Labour Party candidate, whoever it is in the by-election, may pay a price at the polls.
1: Yeah, I think that's a really good point there, Paul. You know, how will the people of Makerfield react to being used as a political stepping stone to Downing Street? And that's something clearly that the opposition parties, Reform chief among them, are going to absolutely hammer home at the hustings.
11: They will. And, you know, you can't blame them for that, because Reform certainly have, in the last couple of years, parked their tanks well and truly on Labour's lawns. I think Reform came second in something like 98 constituencies in the 2024 election, 89 of which were won by Labour and 60 of which were in the north of England. And when you look at, as you said earlier, the local election results last week, you know, they certainly exploited the roots that they are putting down in some of those traditional working class constituencies. So there will be lots of votes. I mean, I don't claim to know Makerfield well. I'm not a northerner, but I suspect there will be lots of people in that constituency who don't like the idea of someone being parachuted in, as I said, to sort out an internal factional squabble in the Labour Party, essentially, and may well decide to vote against Labour because of that.
0: Paul, just very quickly and finally, how important are the trade unions in this?
11: They're important. If it goes to a ballot, they're certainly important, because their members will obviously have a say in determining the outcome of that ballot. But as I say, I think it's probably likely, if Burnham wins Makerfield, that it may not even get to that point anyway, that it will just be a coronation by MPs and that Starmer will stand down. So that it kind of remains to be seen just how much influence the trade unions will have.
0: Okay, Paul, thank you so much. That is indeed trade unionist Paul Embry there. Thank you so much.
1: Well, this is Good Afternoon Britain on GB News. Lots more coming up on today's show.
0: Indeed. In weekends of protest, 4,000 police officers will be deployed to the streets of London to oversee a pro-Palestine march, Tommy Robinson's United the Kingdom rally, and the FA Cup final. But after the break...
1: ECHR even on the rocks. Britain is joining 45 other European countries in demanding changes to human rights rules.
0: Yeah, it's in theory making it easier to deport foreign criminals. Stay tuned for the details on that one. All of that and much more to come. This is GB News, Britain's news channel. We'll see you soon.
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0: Welcome back, and it is coming up to 29 minutes past midday already, and this is our what's the show called?
1: Good afternoon, Britain.
0: Thank you very much. Just testing. Okay, now the UK is joining forces with 45 European countries to demand changes to human rights rules, which would make it easier to deport foreign criminals.
1: Allegedly. The Council of Europe will hold a special summit in Moldova. It's held that summit, actually, to sign a declaration calling for curbs on the way the European Convention on Human Rights is applied to foreign criminals in particular.
0: The declaration is expected to say, give me a nudge to do some work, why don't you? The declaration, the flowers don't work that long, you know.
1: No.
0: The declaration is expected to say that the ECHR must allow nation states to deport criminals and illegal migrants. So is Europe finally getting tough? Are they finally doing something?
1: Well, let's speak to the founder of the Sanctuary Foundation, Krish Kandia. Good morning, good afternoon, in fact. I do apologise. It's now entered the afternoon phase.
0: You know.
1: Krish, in terms of the ECHR, look, you know, this is a political declaration, effectively. It's not binding on the Convention and indeed the European Court on Human Rights at all. What is the point of this?
23: Well, it's good to see you. Good afternoon to you both. Look, I'm always worried when the ECHR becomes a bit of a political football. The ECHR is something that we should be very proud of. It was formed in the aftermath of the Second World War. Winston Churchill looked at what was going on, that the Holocaust was not illegal in Germany. Under German law, murdering 6 million Jews was legal.
1: Yeah, but we're not going back. We're not going back to the post-war era, are we? We're looking at the situation now, all these decades later, where we have a class of lawyer. I don't want to point to people like your good self, of course. Human rights activists who are very expert now at using and utilising a law that was set up to protect the weakest and most vulnerable, and now it's being abused. Would you not agree with that, Krish?
23: Well, look, we are seeing a massive rise in anti-Semitism, and so it doesn't seem that ridiculous to be making sure that minorities are protected. Now, I'm not saying that it's perfect, and I'm up for people looking at how we might adapt it for the modern age, but what it often gets done is said it's woke, it's lefty, we don't need it anymore, but actually it had a wonderful heritage about protecting the most vulnerable and making sure that governments were accountable. They didn't get to mark their own homework. Heaven forbid that we got an authoritarian regime somewhere in Europe that decided it was all right to persecute minorities. This is a way that we protect everybody, not just Jewish people, not just migrants, but everybody, and make sure their human rights are being looked after.
0: Krish, of course, we are completely right to talk about anti-Semitism, but it doesn't seem to be working there, does it? Because we have seen two Jewish people lose their lives in Manchester. We've seen firebombing attacks and attempted attacks in London. So this isn't about anti-Semitism. This is about people that come here illegally. We stop them being sent home because we're worried about they're eating chicken nuggets. We've stopped a paedophile being sent home because it's his right to family right. We're protecting the wrong people. So the ECHR isn't actually working. So what is the point of it?
23: Well, the thing about human rights is, in order to qualify, you just have to be a human being. That means you're protected, I'm protected, everybody's protected. So we can't be protecting the wrong people, because human rights by definition are for everybody. And you mentioned that chicken nugget story. You know, that was about Article 8, which says that a child has the right to a family. And the nugget was just a small little side note. It wasn't the reason the court decided to keep that family together. It would be like saying that Nigel Farage has got £5 million to protect himself from milkshakes. Milkshakes are not the main reason he got that £5 million.
1: Look, we have to dash now, but, you know, it was still a factor within that judgment. Whether, you know, you believe it was a tiny factor or not, it was a factor in the judgment. Thanks very much, Krish. Always good to hear your thoughts.
0: Thank you. That's Krish Gandhi, founder of the Sanctuary Foundation, there for you. OK, this is Good Afternoon Britain on GB News. There's lots more coming up on today's show.
1: From saints to sinners, the championship playoff final could be moved amid the ongoing Spygate controversy with Southampton at risk of being kicked out of the competition. All of that and much more after your latest news headlines.
2: Thank you and good afternoon. The top stories. Former Health Secretary Wes Streeting says Greater Manchester Mayor Andy Burnham is the best chance of winning the Makerfield by-election for Labour, and that should override factional advantage of propping up one person. That's as Labour MP for Makerfield Josh Simons stood aside so Andy Burnham can challenge Sir Keir Starmer. Two pupils from different schools are being treated for meningitis, health authorities have said, following the death of a student. Three cases have been identified in Reading, including one student at Henley College in Oxfordshire who died. British Gas has agreed to a £20 million payout and to compensate customers who had a prepayment meter installed without their permission, regulator Ofgem has said following an investigation. And former England captain Sir David Beckham has become the UK's first billionaire sportsman in 2026 in the Sunday Times Rich List. The collective wealth of Beckham and his wife Victoria has reached £1.185 billion, according to the compliers of the list. Those are the latest headlines. More in half an hour.
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0: Thank you very much, Tatiana. There's loads more coming up on today's show.
1: Yes, fleeting Streeting. The former Health Secretary told the PM he's lost confidence in him, but didn't challenge his leadership.
0: And in response to GB News Deputy Political Editor Tom Harwood, Wes Streeting has backed Andy Burnham's return to Westminster, endorsing the Greater Manchester Mayor's plan to stand in that Makerfield by-election.
1: All that and much, much more coming your way on GB News, Britain's news channel.
4: Hello again and welcome to the latest update from the Met Office for GB News. Warmer and drier weather is on the way, but not really until later next week. For now, it's still feeling chilly, but at least today, fewer showers and more sunshine, making it feel a little more pleasant. However, we've still got low pressure in the North Sea. We've still got Arctic winds, and those winds will continue to bring showers to the north of Scotland, parts of Northern Ireland, and some areas through the Midlands and the south of England, seeing heavy downpours and longer spells of rain. Elsewhere, not as many showers in parts of Northern England, parts of Wales, the far southwest, staying mostly dry, but it's going to feel cold in the wind. The wind especially strong for northern Scotland, with temperatures here in the single figures and even further south, at best 14 or 15 Celsius. And by the time we get to the evening, those temperatures dipping once again. However, we end the day with some sunshine through Wales, the Midlands, parts of Northern England and Northern Ireland in between the showers. Like I say, the showers not as frequent as previous days and unlikely to see hail, which a lot of places have seen during the last few days. But there'll be some lively downpours nevertheless, especially in the south as we end the day. They do become more restricted to the far north and east overnight, some continuing to trickle into western parts. But in between, and certainly inland, widespread clear skies, and with winds easing and that cold air still in place, well, many places seeing temperatures dip into the low single figures and some spots seeing an air frost. So gardeners beware. It will be a chilly night and a cold start to the weekend, but a bright start, plenty of sunshine, and we keep those sunny spells going across Scotland and the east of England well into the afternoon. Still some showers in the north of Scotland, but towards the west, cloud thickens with some spells of rain coming in later. However, it is going to feel a touch warmer.
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8: 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On the M8 eastbound at Junction 20, there is no access to the Bothwell off-slip and North Street due to emergency roadworks. In North Yorkshire, a broken down vehicle is blocking one of two lanes westbound on the A66 between junctions with the A1M and the A67. A serious collision has closed all lanes eastbound on the A52 in Nottinghamshire. A crash in Shropshire has shut all lanes on the M54 eastbound entry slip at Junction 3. In Peterborough, all lanes westbound on the A47 are closed. And on the trains, there are disruptions between Long Eaton and Derby on both Cross Country and East Midlands Railway services. For more travel news, go to gbnews.com.
0: Good afternoon, Britain. Coming up to 20 to 1. Now let's go live to Downing Street, where our deputy political editor Tom Harwood has just left a briefing with the Prime Minister's spokesman. Tom, I bet that was interesting. What's happening?
20: Absolutely fascinating, Dawn. The Prime Minister's spokesman is trying to pretend that everything is normal, but the Prime Minister is getting on with the job. He was on a visit this morning, visiting operational police headquarters ahead of the march tomorrow, the Unite the Kingdom rally, which the Prime job. He was on a visit this morning, visiting operational police headquarters ahead of the march tomorrow, the Unite the Kingdom rally, which

0: From the press at all was back on Monday. Number of questions to the Prime Minister's spokesman about this sort of hiding from scrutiny, hiding from the press. Downing Street's answer is that the Prime Minister has been available throughout the week. He took questions from members of Parliament in the House of Commons on Wednesday. Although, of course, people are raising an eyebrow as to why he hasn't taken questions from the press. He ordinarily would on visits like the one he undertook this morning. And yet, no word from the Prime Minister.
1: Tom, really, at the end of the day, you know, he once again is raising the spectre of this bogeyman of the far right. In his statement, the statement they choose to put out ahead of these marches, we're in a fight for the soul of this country, and the United Kingdom march this weekend is a stark reminder of exactly what we're up against. I mean, does he not get it? Does he not realise that much of the disintegration of the vote away from Labour is precisely because he's not willing to sort of acknowledge the concerns that people and communities right across this country have?
0: I asked the question as to why an elected member of the European Parliament, someone who represents the European Conservatives and Reformists group, that's the group that contains the President of Poland and the Prime Minister of Italy, why they're blocking that individual from coming to this country. They didn't really have an answer there. I have to say that they did say that they believed that there will be many law-abiding people coming to London to march tomorrow, but they used that almost as a preface to then the main point of their argument, where the Prime Minister's spokesman went on to say, anyone who comes to sow division or spread hate will feel the full force of the law. It felt like they wanted to put a chill on what people might say on that march. I should also say that we are getting no updates from the Prime Minister on his approach to the by-election, or indeed where he stands on whether Andy Burnham should return to Parliament.
1: Okay, thanks very much, Tom. You know, Don, it feels to me that they're just talking up in advance the potential for trouble at this march, just so they can prove themselves right at the end of the day. But listen, the march organisers, particularly the United Kingdom, have no idea what the pro-Palestinian organisers are saying to their rally. But we know Tommy Robinson has been saying to those attending that march, be peaceful, show that this is a united march.
2: Yeah, okay. Let's move back to what's going on. What the other side of the pond are making of what's going on here? Well, you know, former Health Secretary Wes Streeting has backed Andy Burnham as Labour's best chance of winning the Makerfield by-election. But speaking on Air Force One on his way back from Beijing, Donald Trump has given his thoughts on the Starmer drama. Let's have a listen.
3: Well, he's in trouble for two reasons, energy and immigration. He's very bad on energy. He should open up the North Sea. He's got a coal mine, and he should open up oil in the North Sea, and he doesn't. They have a tremendous value. You know, they buy their oil, a lot of it, from Norway. Norway gets it from the North Sea. Not as good an area as Scotland and the UK has. So they're paying Norway a fortune for oil that they take out of the North Sea.
4: Do you think Starmer's going to survive as Prime Minister?
3: A tough thing, unless he can straighten out immigration, where he's weak. And if he doesn't start drilling, then stop with the windmills all over the place that are causing havoc. They're causing havoc. Most expensive form of energy. They kill the birds. They're unsightly. They're ruining the landscape. If he doesn't stop with the windmills, he's got to do energy. He's got to open up the North Sea. You know, he's got one of the greatest oil finds anywhere in the world, and he's not using it. And I tell him that he's not using it.
4: Should he quit?
3: The oil companies call me every day. Please, please, we want to go to the North Sea. He doesn't allow it to happen.
4: Should he quit?
3: I don't say that. I think he's a nice man, actually. But, I mean, I didn't like what he said. We're going to send ships as soon as you're finished with the war, as soon as you're... Well, we're sort of finished militarily, pretty much.
2: Well, that was Donald Trump on his way back from China, where he's obviously having very important meetings, but finds time still to talk about the Starmer drama going on here.
1: But nail on the head, you know, he says it. He doesn't think that Keir Starmer is going to survive unless he gets immigration under control, unless he has some answers for what is the current process of, you know, not developing further the oil and gas industry in the UK and instead importing it from other nations. Windmills, well, he's had a bit of a

0: an issue with windmills for a while because they are ruining the view from his beautiful golf courses.
1: And obviously immigration, sort it out. You might be in with a chance. Until you do that, we're not getting a chance. Okay, let's talk to political betting expert William Kedjana now. William, thank you so much for coming in. Really good to see you. I want to talk to you again about where we stand now. We have Wes Streeting, we have Andy Byrne, and we potentially have Ed Miliband, we potentially have Angela Rayner, we potentially have Keir Starmer staying in power. How are the odds looking on all of this?
2: So following the news that Andy Byrne would have a seat potentially to target, and the fact that the NEC isn't going to get in the way, he's become the 5-6 favourite to be the next Prime Minister. Basically, it's seen as if he wins that by-election, absolutely not a given, it's seen as head-to-head between him and Reform, he would not face any real opposition in Labour to being Prime Minister. But there are some outside choices. Well, not outside choices, but there are some other choices if he gets beaten, because there would still be, one presumes, a leadership contest. That's what the odds say. Keir Starmer's well odds on, like, 80 to 90% to leave this year. So you have likes of Angela Rayner, who's 92 second favourite. Her being cleared by HMRC, according to her, is a big benefit for her chances. Then you have Ed Miliband, who's 8-1. People had been sort of getting ahead of things and thinking, if the soft left needs to coalesce around one person, it might be Ed. But that was before the Rayner HMRC story broke. And then Wes Streeting is now 12-1. He's drifted because it's well known that the Labour membership don't like him as much as some people inside Labour do. So he's got a path. He didn't have the numbers earlier on. It looks as if he's going to wait and let everybody else handle the timeline of the contest. It's really about those guys mostly at the moment, although Alistair Cairns has been backed over recent weeks. Again, he's kind of, we've seen this in the Tories leadership contest, you know, an ex-military man.
0: Yeah, somebody, a war hero, but he doesn't really have much of a sort of political sort of background that people can really tap into and think, well, what is he about? What is he thinking of? What is his future direction for the country?
2: Absolutely. But those kind of candidates tend to be popular for two reasons. Number one, people like to get ahead at bigger odds and see if everybody files in between one person, basically could he end up taking it by surprise? And people like to do these things called trading options. Basically, you back somebody at a bigger price and it allows you to bet on somebody else later on. And I think with Cairns and the Westminster rumour mill, I think that's been the reason behind his price dropping.
1: Do you have any odds for a general election coming up soon, quickly?
2: We do. At the moment, it's seen as more likely that it runs to 2029. That's been about an even money chance, but it could be all change.
1: Oh, okay.
0: William, thank you very much.
1: Thank you.
0: Appreciate that.
1: Yeah, that's William Kedjana there, a political betting expert.
0: Okay, this is Good Afternoon Britain on GB News. Lots more coming up on today's show.
1: There is indeed. Spend it like Beckham. Sir David Beckham has become the first billionaire sportsman in the Sunday Times Rich List, which was released this morning. Back of the net for Bex, indeed.
0: All that and much more coming your way on GB News, Britain's news channel.
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1: Good afternoon, Britain. It is 9 minutes to one now.
0: No, Sir David Beckham has made history because he has become the UK's first billionaire sportsman.
1: Got a few bob, evidently. Who knew? The Sunday Times Rich List revealed that the football legend and his wife, Lady Victoria Beckham, and that sticks a bit, have built an astonishing fortune of almost £1.2 billion.
0: Well, I'm surprised that you're not actually on this Rich List, all the extra presenting shifts you do in this channel.
1: Well, yeah. Yeah, I'm cheaper than Beckham, put it that way.
0: Anyway, okay. We're joined by the compiler of the Sunday Times Rich List, Rob Watts. Rob, no room for Dawn on your rich list, then, I take it.
12: No, not yet. I mean, entry level's 340 million. Dawn, if I've missed you off, I'm very sorry. Perhaps we can have a conversation offline.
0: Just shy.
12: How about you, Paul?
0: Mark, even. No, I'm nowhere near. 340 quid, maybe.
1: So tell us about David Beckham then. I mean, we all know he wasn't short of a few bob, but this is pretty special, isn't it?
12: It's all about this savvy investment he made 12 years ago, that he had the foresight to realise that that football in America was going to be massive. And he spent $25 million, a huge sum at that time for him, for anyone, on buying the rights to set up Inter Miami, this football club that he owns in Florida. Now, that club has done fantastically well. Partly to do with his careful stewardship, his ability to get Messi, the star Argentinian footballer, to sign on for another 3 years. His stake in that club is now worth £300 million alone. But that's not the half of it. He's built this amazing property park on the side of it called Freedom Park, which has hotels and offices and restaurants and bars. And that is worth even more. So, yep. Associated with a great playing career, associated with spin-off businesses like energy drinks and honey flavored snacks and things like that. He's doing all sorts of things, but where he's really making his money is in the United States.
1: Okay, Rich, thank you. Hi, Rich. Sorry, I'm doing it now as well.
12: Rob, we're as bad as each other.
1: It's been
0: Rob.
1: Been a long day. Rob, thank you so much. Compiler of the Sunday Times, Rich. It's been a very long day.
0: Is it just Bex or is it Brand Bex? Is it Posh as well?
1: I think this is mainly David Beckham. Victoria.
0: Don't tell Victoria that.
1: But the interesting thing about the Rich List is that the number of millionaires and billionaires leaving the country under Labour.
0: How many?
1: Anyway, so we've got loads. We've got loads more coming up. It's a good afternoon, Britain, on GB News with him and me. We'll see you soon after the weather.
0: Don't get too far.
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14: 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Warmer and drier weather is on the way, but not really until later next week. For now, it's still feeling chilly, but at least today, fewer showers and more sunshine, making it feel a little more pleasant. However, we've still got low pressure in the North Sea. We've still got Arctic winds, and those winds will continue to bring showers to the north of Scotland, parts of Northern Ireland, and some areas through the Midlands and the south of England, seeing heavy downpours and longer spells of rain. Elsewhere, not as many showers. Some parts of Northern England, parts of Wales, the far southwest, staying mostly dry, but it's going to feel cold in the wind. The wind especially strong for Northern Scotland, with temperatures here in the single figures and even further south, at best 14 or 15 Celsius. And by the time we get to the evening, those temperatures dipping once again. However, we end the day with some sunshine through Wales, the Midlands, parts of Northern England and Northern Ireland in between the showers. Like I say, the showers not as frequent as previous days and unlikely to see hail, which a lot of places have seen during the last few days. But there'll be some lively downpours nevertheless, especially in the south as we end the day. They do become more restricted to the far north and east overnight, some continuing to trickle into western parts, but in between, and certainly inland, widespread clear skies, and with winds easing and that cold air still in place, well, many places seeing temperatures dip into the low single figures and some spots seeing an air frost. So gardeners beware, it will be a chilly night and a cold start to the weekend, but a bright start, plenty of sunshine. We keep those sunny spells going across Scotland and the east of England well into the afternoon. Still some showers in the north of Scotland, but towards the west, cloud thickens with some spells of rain coming in later. However, it is going to feel a touch warmer.
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24: 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UK only. Entrance must be 18 or over. Lines close at 4 p.m. on the 26th of June. This is a network giveaway. Entries will be pooled. 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
0: Good afternoon, Britain. It's 1 o'clock on Friday, the 15th of May. I'm Mark White.
1: And I'm Dawn Neeson. OK, huge stories coming up. Starmer feels the burn. Andy Burnham has made his opening move to replace Sir Keir Starmer within weeks via launching a campaign to return to Westminster.
0: The Mayor of Greater Manchester announced his intention to run in a by-election for the Makerfield seat on Thursday after Josh Simons, a scandal-hit Labour MP, said he would resign to make way.
1: Yeah, and meanwhile, speaking on Air Force One in the last hour, US President Donald Trump has had his say as well and said that the Prime Minister must do more to win back support from disenfranchised voters.
0: He's twisted the knife.
4: Well, he's in trouble for two reasons, energy and immigration. He's very bad on energy. He should open up the North Sea. He's got a coal mine.
0: Fleeting Streeting, the former health secretary, told the PM he's lost confidence in him but didn't challenge his leadership as he quit the government.
1: And in response to GB News Deputy Political Editor Tom Harwood, Wes Streeting has backed Andy Burnham's return to Westminster, endorsing the Greater Manchester's mayor plan to stand in the Makerfield by-election.
0: Reform respond. Party leader Nigel Farage vows to throw everything at stopping Andy Burnham's attempt to return to the House of Commons in the upcoming by-election.
5: Well, here in Makerfield, this has often been considered one of the safest Labour seats in the country. But is that still the case? It'll be interesting to see which way it goes here on the ground.
21: I think having a leadership election would be the wrong choice for us to take.
1: Those are the words of our new Health Secretary, James Murray. Stay tuned to find out why he's already under fire from women's campaigners in Scotland, England and Wales.
0: And a weekend of protests. Thousands of police officers will be deployed to the capital to oversee a pro-Palestinian march, Tommy Robinson's Unite the Kingdom rally, and of course the FA Cup final.
22: China, China, China, China, China,
26: China,
22: China,
26: China,
22: China,
26: China.
1: China. How times have changed. The China charm offensive. US President Donald Trump heads back to Washington after he and President Xi discussed the Middle East conflict.
27: We did discuss Iran. We feel very similar to Iran. We want that to end. And we don't want them to have a nuclear weapon.
0: From saints to sinners, the championship playoff final could be moved amid the ongoing Spygate controversy, with Southampton at risk of being kicked out of the competition.
1: So thank you so much for your company. We've got some breaking news to bring you now with regard to the Makerfield by-election that Andy Burnham has put himself up for. Maggie Oliver, the campaigner for women and girls' rights involved in the grooming gangs, was suggested she might be standing as well to take on Andy Burnham. Maggie has just issued a statement saying, "In recent months, I've chosen to stay out of all the noise of a vex and cross-party political horrors we are witnessing in our country. I've been approached by many media outlets today to ask where I'm going to stand against Andy Burnham in Makerfield. I've declined all interviews up until now. I just wanted to say, whilst I'm hugely flattered that the public consider me as worthy of their trust in such a huge moment, many have messaged me asking me to throw my hat in the ring. I can feel I can do more from the place I am in. The work fighting for victims and survivors of rape gangs all survivors of any kind of sexual violence still being hugely felled by police, courts, CPs, and to continue to use my voice to expose the cover-ups and corruption in our institutions that has consumed my life for 13 years. It isn't finished yet, and I won't quit until it's won. So Maggie's statement there, that's Maggie Oliver, the amazing campaigner for raising the voices of grooming gang victims, of which is still going on, as Maggie will point out. And Maggie has now said she is officially not standing in Makerfield. She intends to carry on that fight, fighting for the women and girls involved in that ongoing horror story.
0: So, well, listen, I don't blame Maggie at all for coming to that decision. She has done so much valuable work, and she will continue to do that. And really, do you want to get yourself embroiled in what is going to be a real political horror show?
1: No.
0: I think Reform absolutely need a strong candidate, so do the other parties, to put up against Andy Burnham, because there's no doubt that he has a degree of popularity in that area. So, yeah, all eyes on Reform really now as to who they might choose to go forward.
1: Yeah, very interesting time. That's Maggie Oliver ruling herself out, though, to continue her fight for the women and girls who are the victims of those horrific rape gangs. OK, this show is all about you, so please do get in touch about all the stories we are discussing today. gbnews.com/yoursay or scan the QR code. Much more coming up after the headlines with Tatiana Sanchez.
6: Thank you very much. The top stories. Former Health Secretary Wes Streeting says Greater Manchester Mayor Andy Burnham is the best chance of winning the Makerfield by-election for Labour. That says Labour MP for Makerfield Josh Simon stood aside so Andy Burnham can challenge Sir Keir Starmer. Announcing he would stand down, Simon said he believed Burnham could drive the change our country is crying out for. Wes Streeting resigned as Health Secretary and in his resignation letter to the Prime Minister, he said he'd lost confidence in his leadership. James Murray has become the new Health Secretary. Deputy Leader of Reform UK Richard Tice spoke to GB News.
7: I'm absolutely sure select someone who has the best chance and who will ultimately defeat Andy Burnham. And our simple campaign is vote Reform, make Burnham history. And that is that's the point. We've essentially already replaced him as the King of the North with the fantastic results we got last week in the local elections, when we won whole councils all over the north from Gateshead, Sunderland, and Barnsley, Wakefield, St Helens and the like. So, yeah, look, the north have already spoken.
6: Housing Secretary Steve Reid told GB News he's disappointed in Wes Streeting's resignation.
8: First of all, I felt very sad that Wes had decided to stand down. I've known Wes personally since before both of us were members of Parliament. I think he is an incredibly talented individual and a politician who makes a really big impact. We saw that in the figures yesterday that showed the biggest fall in NHS waiting lists for 18 years. So I'm sorry that Wes decided to walk away when he and the government were delivering a big change like that.
6: Donald Trump has left Beijing after his historic state visit. Speaking on Air Force One, he had a few words for Sir Keir Starmer.
4: Well, he's in trouble for two reasons, energy and immigration. He's very bad on energy. He should open up the North Sea. He's got a coal mine, and he should open up oil in the North Sea, and he doesn't. Tough thing, unless he can straighten out immigration, where he's weak, and if he doesn't start drilling, then stop with the windmills all over the place and are causing havoc. They're causing havoc.
6: Meanwhile, the Prime Minister says we're in a fight for the soul of this country as more extremists are blocked from coming to the UK ahead of a Unite the Kingdom march. He goes on to say 11 foreign agitators have been blocked from coming to the UK ahead of the unpatriotic Unite the Kingdom march. The Prime Minister warns violent thugs who spew hatred on our streets will face the full force of the law. Saturday is expected to be one of the busiest days for policing in recent years as thousands descend on the capital. Two pupils from different schools in Reading are being treated for meningitis following the death of a student from a nearby town. They attend the Reading Blue Coat School and High Down Secondary School and Sixth Form Centre, according to the UK Health Security Agency. It was also confirmed the pupil who died attended Henley College, about 9 miles away in Oxfordshire. Close contacts of the cases have been offered antibiotics as a precaution. The UK HSA also confirmed testing showed it's not the same strain of meningitis B as in previous outbreaks this year in Kent and Dorset. Five Italians have died in a scuba diving accident in the Maldives, the foreign ministry in Rome has said. The ministry said the divers are believed to have died while attempting to explore caves at a depth of 50 metres. Four of the divers were part of a University of Genoa team. The Maldives military said one body had been found in a cave about 60 metres underwater, and the other four divers were believed to be also there. And former England captain Sir David Beckham has become the UK's first billionaire sportsman in the 2026 Sunday Times Rich List. The collective wealth of Beckham and his wife Victoria has reached £1.185 billion, according to the compliers of the list. That places them second among sports people behind the family of ex-Formula One boss Bernie Eccleston, whose wealth is calculated at £2 billion. Those are the latest headlines for now. Here's the finance.
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1: Thank you very much, Tatiana, and thank you for your company this afternoon. Now, we've got some more breaking news for you. A Syrian man has been found guilty of raping a 19-year-old woman in a toilet on Bournemouth Beach. We'll be live with more details outside Bournemouth Crown Court shortly. Just to recap, that is a Syrian migrant has been found guilty of raping a 19-year-old woman in a toilet on Bournemouth Beach. We'll have all the details on that breaking story coming up in the show.
0: But our top story, the former Health Secretary Wes Streeting has insisted Andy Burnham is Labour's best chance of winning the Makerfield by-election.
1: Posting on social media, he said backing the Mayor of Greater Manchester should override factional advantage or propping up one person.
0: Well, it comes as the battle to replace Sir Keir Starmer gathers pace, with Makerfield MP Josh Symonds saying he'll stand aside so that Andy Burnham can return to Westminster.
1: But meanwhile, Reform UK leader Nigel Farage says his party is looking forward to the by-election and will be throwing everything possible to ensure a seismic win.
0: Well, let's cross live to Downing Street now. GB News Deputy Political Editor Tom Harwood is there for us. And Tom, that breaking news, of course, within the last few minutes that Maggie Oliver, who has, of course, been campaigning for the rights of those caught up in the rape gangs scandal for many years, says she will not be standing in the Makerfield by-election. Significant?
9: Well, this was not something that Maggie Oliver put herself up for, I am given to understand. This is something that people who are admiring of Maggie Oliver's work, particularly in the field of cracking down on those grooming gangs, bringing prosecutions about and supporting victims, most importantly. People who admired her years-long work in this field thought that she might make an excellent Member of Parliament. However, she wants to remain being an effective campaigner. There's a lot of work that she is still undertaking. And I think also from a political side of things, it would not have been a particularly wise move for the Reform Party to try to make this by-election a single-issue grooming gangs campaign. As important as that issue is, it might be a distraction for the Reform Party to pick someone who already has a national profile. They, of course, tried that in Gorton and Denton, that by-election that was held 2 months ago now, where they picked Matt Goodwin, of course, someone who has a national profile, who has had many words written about him and planned by him over many years, and that was potentially not the wisest move for that by-election, when the Green Party put up a local candidate, a plumber from the local area, who was able to cut through to many local voters. It's interesting, actually, the Reform Party stood in the 2024 general election a local man from the area who is coincidentally a plumber, and there's much speculation that this individual has put his name forward for the Reform selection, which opened last night, and Reform applications close on Sunday evening, I'm given to understand. But ultimately, this will be a tough fight. We do not know when this by-election is going to be held. It's up to the chief whip of the Labour Party to, in the phrase, in the parliamentary parlance, move the writ in order that this by-election can take place. And there's some speculation that it will not be for several months yet that this by-election will take place. One thing is still a question mark, however, which is, will Andy Burnham be a candidate? Now, I had spoken to a number of people associated with the NEC of the Labour Party over the course of today. One individual I spoke to said that they were minded to say that this is on a knife edge, that no one had really made up their mind. However, I've seen direct communications between a voting member of the NEC officers and another Labour Party member who said that now that the Prime Minister has indicated that he wants Andy Burnham to be a candidate, that they believe that the NEC will go behind that too. I have to say, in response to my reporting on this earlier, Wes Streeting, the Health Secretary, weighed in, saying he wants Andy Burnham to be a candidate.
1: Okay, Tom, thank you so much. That's GB News Deputy Political Editor Tom Harwood now outside number 10. I've spent more time looking at that black door as the last few days than I have my own front door, that's for sure.
0: I'm always just looking out for the cat.
1: Yeah, poor Larry. That's going to be the most confused cat in the country, isn't it?
0: Yeah.
1: How many prime ministers over the last five years?
0: Well, I don't think he cares as long as he catches a mouse or two.
1: There's plenty of rats.
0: Watch
1: around.
0: Out, Tom.
1: Okay, now let's actually go up to Makerfield, where it's all happening, or it's all going to be happening at some point. See what people are saying up there. GB News national reporter Sophie Rupert is on the ground for us. Sophie.
10: Well, it's been a really interesting day thus far here in Makerfield. I think first and foremost, the constituents that I've been speaking to are a little bit shocked, a little bit surprised. I think Josh Simons there, former MP, I should say, was relatively popular. And I think people are quite shocked that he's made that decision to stand down to allow Andy Burnham that opportunity. But as Tom was so rightly saying there, there are several hurdles that Andy Burnham would have to get over before getting the chance to run for the MP for this area. But there's various hurdles, but the biggest hurdle he'd have to get over is that of the people, that of the electorate who will take to the polls in order to make a decision about their new MP whenever that by-election does come. Now, I've been speaking to people all day here in Makerfield, asking what they make of their MP stepping down, what they make of the potential for Andy Burnham to take his spot. Let's take a listen to what they had to say.
11: To be honest, I think the wave is definitely towards Reform. There's because of issues that Reform say they're dedicated to tackle. That's why so many of the electorate have chosen to get on board with Reform.
12: Labour has gone in Ashton. We are now a Reform voting town. We're fed up with the welfare state. Immigration is getting a real problem within Ashton, so all in all, I think he's got his job cut out to be an MP at this Makerfield seat.
10: Now, I would ask you who you're voting for, but you've made that abundantly clear this morning with your signage.
14: Yeah.
10: So I take it you would be voting for Reform no matter what?
14: Definitely. Yes.
15: When it was the campaigning for general election, I listened to all the candidates, and I could only understand in clear, simple words, Nigel Farage, he gave it straight, that was it. And Zia Yusuf's, he's a star. He's the strong, they come across as strong, they come across as relatable.
10: And I think when you listen to people like that, you can really tell that there's two sides to this coin. The first side is that some people here, they've seen Andy Burnham as Greater Manchester Mayor, and they do still have faith in him, and they do perhaps hope he can become the candidate and even go on to become the MP. But then there's the other side of the story. This has usually been a really safe seat for Labour. But now, when you take a look at the local elections last week, 24 of the 25 seats were lost by Labour and won instead by Reform. And you can hear those people there suggesting that they perhaps feel that Reform would be a better bet. So it's really interesting to see which way it would go. So we will be following that very closely.
1: Thank you so much, Sophie. That is GB News national reporter Sophie Rupert, live from Makerfield there. And I'm not sure about you, Mark, but if I was living at Makerfield at the moment, I'd be quite angry. I'd be quite angry that we've got a politician coming in who is not about what I'm concerned about as a local constituent, but about getting their backside into Westminster as Prime Minister.
0: No, I'm sure Andy Burnham will say that, you know, he was an MP for that area in a neighbouring constituency. But there's no doubt what he's doing is using this constituency as a stepping stone to Westminster and therefore to Downing Street. And I'm not sure, you know, how they're going to react to that as this campaign really heats up and that message is hammered home.
1: Yeah, we might have weeks to go, unfortunately. I think the quickest it can happen is potentially in the middle of June. Okay, let's go now to former Labour councillor Simon Greaves. Simon, good to see you. Thank you so much for joining us. Labour as a whole, you have to say, it is a bit of a mess. Lots of people are very angry about where the party is at the moment. What's your reaction to what's happened?
13: Well, it's not like the Labour Party to make it easy for itself, is it? I mean, it's. I have to say, I'm very, very disappointed with the way in which the party seems to be heading towards chaos over the next few weeks and months ahead. I know that a lot of members are in despair with the state of affairs, and I feel sorry for government ministers that are actually trying to run the country and keep the ship moving in the right direction as far as the country is concerned. So it really is pretty grim, I'm afraid to say.
0: Simon, what if this big political gamble by Andy Burnham doesn't pay off? Where are we? I mean, is it a win for Sir Keir? He just carries on regardless?
13: Well, the Prime Minister's made it clear that he will be carrying on regardless. So let's see how that, let's see what comes through over following the by-election, whatever happens from that. But the self-indulgence of this, I don't think the country will take too kindly to it, let alone voters in Makerfield who will be thinking, what on earth is going on when the circus arrives in the next few weeks?
1: Simon, just quickly and finally, do you think we should have a general election, or do you think you should just get a new Labour leader, Prime Minister, and move on?
13: I would say no general election. Can we just have a semblance of stability, please?
1: Okay, Simon, thank you so much. I love it when it's succinct. That's former Labour councillor Simon Greaves. Thank you so much for that.
0: Okay, some breaking news for you now. And so Keir Starmer has condemned the organisers of tomorrow's Unite the Kingdom march. In a social media video, the Prime Minister claimed the demonstration is peddling hatred and division. Okay, let's have a listen.
14: Tomorrow's march in London is a reminder of what we're up against in the battle of our values. The organisers, including convicted thugs and racists, are peddling hatred and division, plain and simple. Their goal is to convince people that Britain's problems are caused by those living alongside them. But that is not the Britain that I know. This is a country built on decency, fairness and respect. A country that is at its best when people from different backgrounds come together in common purpose.
0: Ooh, he's just doubling down, isn't he, on this far-right bogeyman. At the end of the day, we've got people who will be attending that march in London, the United Kingdom march, from all over the country, who have real genuine concerns about what they see as the disintegration of the social fabric of their communities and of this nation. These are legitimate concerns.
1: And many of them are just ordinary families who, as you say, Mark, are just very angry that their voices aren't being heard. And I would argue that Keir Starmer's comments there are not only just not reading the room, nor not even in the same house as the room, because once again, you know, you had the local election results where Labour were shown exactly what people thought of them, and Reform did exceptionally well, as did the Green Party. So, but putting out a video like that is just going to alienate many, many ordinary working people, as Keir Starmer says, in this country. I just think it's the wrong timing.
0: Listen, I think, Don, they're just talking up the potential for trouble at this rally.
1: Yeah,
0: hundreds of thousands were at the last rally. It was largely peaceful. 23 arrests that were made. There are some individuals who are still outstanding, according to the police. But, you know, I've covered many, many protests over the years, and I've seen many protests that are much more violent than the last Unite the Kingdom march in September of last year, which, by the way, those and other news outlets said, oh, largely peaceful protests have taken place, and they've been much more violent than what took place back in September.
1: So let us know what you think about the Prime Minister's message there. Is he reading the room, or is he not even near that room, in the same house even? This is Good Afternoon Britain on GB News. There is lots more coming up on today's show.
0: Yeah, as we said, a weekend of protests. 4,000 police officers will be deployed for that Unite the Kingdom march, for a pro-Palestinian march, which, interestingly, we've not heard a peep from the Prime Minister about. And, of course, the FA Cup final as well.
22: China, China, China, China, China,
16: China,
22: China,
16: China,
22: China,
16: China.
1: China? Is it possible to say China without saying like
22: China.
1: That?
22: China!
1: How times... You do it better than me. How times have changed. Yeah, the China charm offensive. US President Donald Trump heads back to Washington after he and President Xi discuss the Middle East conflict.
0: All that and more to come. You're watching GB News, Britain's number one news channel.
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26: Emma Raducanu has reunited with former coach Andrew Richardson ahead of the French Open. Richardson guided Raducanu to her historic 2021 US Open triumph when she became the first qualifier to win a Grand Slam singles title. The pair will begin working together immediately at the Strasbourg International, where Raducanu has accepted a wild card. The 23-year-old has not played since March due to illness, but hopes the reunion with a trusted coach will help her rebuild momentum before Roland Garros begins later this month. That's the latest sport. 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
1: Good afternoon, Britain. It is now coming up to 29 minutes past 1 o'clock, and President Donald Trump is heading back to Washington following a successful state visit to China.
0: Yes, the US president celebrated his strong relationship with Xi Jinping, with China's leader, suggesting the two nations should be partners and not rivals.
1: OK, now let's speak to senior analyst, Inter-Parliamentary Alliance on China, Chong Qing Kong. Thank you so much for joining us today. How do you think this visit went?
3: I'd say this visit did not go as well as people would hope it to be. Like, for example, the trade deals that were struck in this meeting did not be as fruitful as people would want them to be. And in terms of geopolitics, nothing has actually shifted. Of course, they both, in both sides read out, they talked about Iran, they talked about Taiwan, but nothing actually concrete happened. So this is not as expected as those who are hopeful about this meeting would want it to be.
0: And all of the while, of course, China suffering, no doubt, because it cannot get the oil supplies that it needs out of Iran. Any indication as to whether a constructive role between the United States and China can be reached going forward that brings about a reopening of the Strait of Hormuz?
3: Both sides have mentioned Iran in their reads out or in interviews after the meeting, and both sides agree that something has to be done about the war, and it is in both sides' interest to keep the channels open. But it seems that Beijing is reluctant to give heavy pressure on Iran, which is considered to be close to China, to make sure that it will happen soon. So I think it's a positive sign that people are talking about Iran, think that things should change. But whether or not it will change as quickly as other people who are also affected by the situation, I'm not entirely optimistic about that.
1: Okay, and Chung, one thing we didn't hear too much about was the human rights issue. It's interesting how that sort of gets glossed over when there's taxes and tariffs to be talked about.
3: So according to Secretary Rubio, Trump has raised a case of Jimmy Lai and Pastor Jin and some other human rights issue in China, but nothing concrete has come out. Rubio did say that China seemed open discussing those things, but and according to previous experience when it comes to negotiating these things with China, it is very difficult to judge from being a member of the public because these things have to happen behind closed doors. But of course, as a Hong Konger and as a dissident, I would definitely hope that Pastor Jin and Jimmy Lai will be released, and how it is going to be facilitated, I think, is up to both sides. But I'm not entirely optimistic about it as well.
1: Okay, thank you so much for that. That's a senior analyst, Inter-Parliamentary Alliance on China, Chong Qing Kong. Thank you so much for joining us today.
0: This is Good Afternoon Britain on GB News. Lots more coming up on today's show.
1: Sir Keir Starmer has condemned the organisers of tomorrow's Unite the Kingdom march. In a social media video, the Prime Minister said the demonstration is peddling hatred and division. All of that and much, much more to come. I know you'll all want your say on that one after your latest news headlines with Tatiana Sanchez.
26: Dawn, thank you. The top stories. Former Health Secretary Wes Streeting says Greater Manchester Mayor Andy Burnham is the best chance of winning the Makerfield by-election for Labour, and that should override factional advantage or propping up one person. That says Labour MP for Makerfield Joss Simon stood aside so Andy Burnham can challenge Sir Keir Starmer. Simon said he believed Burnham could drive the change our country is crying out for. Syrian man has been found guilty of raping a 19-year-old woman in a toilet on Bournemouth Beach. Mohammed Abdullah, who's 19, was convicted by a jury at Bournemouth Crown Court of two separate charges of rape and assault. And two pupils from different schools are being treated for meningitis, health authorities have said, following the death of a student. Three cases have been identified in Reading, including one student at Henley College in Oxfordshire, who's died. Those are the latest GB News headlines for now. More news at 2 o'clock.
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1: Thank you so much, Tatiana. Now, lots of you, as we thought, are getting in touch about the Prime Minister's comments about the Unite the Kingdom march that is planned for this weekend.
0: Incandescent, I think, would be a good summary of the messages we're getting. Ron Inpool says he's not reading the room. He is illiterate. Roy says, I've been on all the Unite the Kingdom marches and have never seen any trouble.
1: No, OK. Meanwhile, Peter says, Dawn, Starmer's comments today are disgusting, anti-democratic, traitorous and unbelievably divisive. The UK must dethrone him now.
0: Well, Sharon Haydock says, how dare Starmer call me a thug? These people who are protesting are genuinely ordinary working men and women who are concerned about the country they live in.
1: Yeah, so please do keep them coming in at gbnews.com/yoursay. Or indeed, if you're going on the other march, there's a pro-Palestinian march, which Keir Starmer doesn't appear to have mentioned today. But
0: He's mentioned it before, but certainly, you know, they have chosen to go on the Unite the Kingdom march and to raise this spectre again off the far right.
1: Okay, there's lots more coming up on today's show.
0: Fleeting Streeting, the former health secretary, told the PM he's lost confidence in him, but he didn't challenge his leadership as he quit the government.
1: And in response to GB News, a deputy political editor, Tom Harwood, where Streeting has backed Andy Burnham's return to Westminster, endorsing the Greater Manchester mayor's plan to stand in that Makerville by-election.
0: Well, all of that and much, much more coming your way on GB News, Britain's number one news channel.
5: Hello again and welcome to the latest update from the Met Office for GB News. Warmer and drier weather is on the way, but not really until later next week. For now, it's still feeling chilly, but at least today, fewer showers and more sunshine, making it feel a little more pleasant. However, we've still got low pressure in the North Sea. We've still got Arctic winds, and those winds will continue to bring showers to the north of Scotland, parts of Northern Ireland, and some areas through the Midlands and the south of England, seeing heavy downpours and longer spells of rain. Elsewhere, not as many showers in parts of Northern England, parts of Wales, the far southwest, staying mostly dry, but it's going to feel cold in the wind. The wind especially strong for northern Scotland, with temperatures here in the single figures, and even further south, at best 14 or 15 Celsius, and by the time we get to the evening, those temperatures dipping once again. However, we end the day with some sunshine through Wales, the Midlands, parts of Northern England and Northern Ireland in between the showers. Like I say, the showers not as frequent as previous days, and unlikely to see hail, which a lot of places have seen during the last few days. But there'll be some lively downpours nevertheless, especially in the south as we end the day. They do become more restricted to the far north and east overnight, some continuing to trickle into western parts. But in between, and certainly inland, widespread clear skies, and with winds easing and that cold air still in place, well, many places seeing temperatures dip into the low single figures and some spots seeing an air frost. So gardeners beware. It will be a chilly night and a cold start to the weekend, but a bright start, plenty of sunshine, and we keep those sunny spells going across Scotland and the east of England well into the afternoon. Still some showers in the north of Scotland, but towards the west, cloud thickens with some spells of rain coming in later. However, it is going to feel a touch warmer.
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6: 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On the M8 eastbound, a bus lane is closed due to an incident. Two lanes are shut on the M62 eastbound in Kirklees, resulting in one-hour delays. The A52 eastbound in Nottinghamshire is fully closed due to a serious collision. The M54 eastbound entry slip in Shropshire is closed after an accident. In Surrey, the M25 anti-clockwise slip sees one lane closed with delays. A breakdown on the A12 northbound in Suffolk causes half an hour delays. And on the trains, Greater Anglia faces disruption between London Liverpool Street and Cheshunt. For more travel news, go to GB.

0: my gosh, it's all happening here. Good afternoon, Britain. Indeed, it's coming up to kind of 20 minutes to 2. 20, I don't talk properly. 20 minutes to 2. And former Health Secretary Wes Treating has backed Andy Burnham as Labour's best chance of winning that Makerfield by-election.
1: So could the Mayor of Greater Manchester become our next Prime Minister?
0: So let's talk now to journalist Helen Nugent, who I believe is in Manchester. Helen, good to see you. Thank you so much for joining us. Helen, every time we talk about Andy Burnham in the past, some people say, love him, done a great job, got the buses, you know, cheap, running on time. Other people go, he's got a woeful record when it comes to the rape gangs, the grooming gangs, etc., etc. What is the real Andy Burnham? What do people think of him?
2: Well, he's extremely popular here in the Northwest and has been for some considerable time. It really dates back to Hillsborough and when he was a minister and the support that he put in later on as a shadow minister. And sort of he was the one who was instrumental in making sure that investigations were made. Since he's become the mayor of Greater Manchester, again, extremely popular. As you mentioned there, he has integrated the bus and tram system. He has also given part of his salary to a homeless fund. He's been extremely vocal and visible on helping the homeless and also given part of his salary to a homeless fund. He's been extremely vocal and visible on helping the homeless.

0: has just opened up in Wigan, then I think Reform are going to, they might have a big fight on their hands.
1: He's taking the constituents here for a ride, isn't he? At the end of the day, they're just a stepping stone for his political ambitions in Westminster. As popular as he may be, do you think that he can overturn what is the momentum for Reform at the moment?
0: I think he stands a good chance, but I do agree with your point there that Andy Burnham has always had one foot in the North and one foot in Westminster. He's already run twice for the Labour Party lead. He's a bit like Johnson, in fact. He always believes and wants to be leader. He fervently wants to be leader of the party. That is in absolutely no doubt. But I think we also have to be mindful of the fact that he is someone who has lived in the area for, 25 years. He was born in Aintree, now part of Merseyside. He is a local lad.
2: Okay, indeed. Strong praise there. Thank you, Helen Nugent, a journalist in Manchester for us. Thank you for that one.
1: Thanks, Helen.
2: Okay, now let's turn to that breaking news that a Syrian migrant has been found guilty of raping a 19-year-old woman in a toilet on Bournemouth Beach.
1: Yeah, GB News South of England reporter Isabel Fekulak joins us from outside the court. Isabel, a distressing sounding case.
3: Yes, good afternoon, Mark and Dawn. I'm here outside Bournemouth Crown Court as the jury just reached its verdict, finding Mohammed Abdullah guilty of two counts, one assault by penetration and one count of rape. The trial here lasted 8 days, but took the jury just 3 hours to reach that verdict. And the victim and the family of the victim, who appeared in court most days, sobbed as that verdict came in. She had to relive the trauma of that night throughout the duration of the trial, and Mohammed Abdullah throughout the trial said that it was consensual and maintained his innocence, but in the prosecution's case told us that the victim, who on the night was alone, she'd been separated from friends and had had a fair amount to drink. She was trying to book a taxi home when her phone died. She then decided the best way home was to walk along the beach. She approached a group of men who looked to be in their early 20s in hopes that they would give her the time and some directions. Now, members of the group who spoke English then offered their friend to give her a lift on his e-bike. So she went on the back of Mohammed Abdullah's e-bike. He just travelled a short distance down the beach before stopping at a portaloo on the beach. At this point, the prosecution brought some witnesses, a couple passed passing by, who saw Abdullah drag her behind the toilet, and they shouted out at Abdullah, saying, make sure you don't do anything with her. Well, then the prosecution told the jury that she was dragged and raped in the toilet. He brought her into the toilet, locked the door and raped her. She then ran to find help. She approached several different people. The police got involved in the investigation. But this was a harrowing case to listen to in court. Abdullah, we know, came to the UK in September 2023 as part of the family reunion scheme. He now was living in West London, and he was working as a trainee barber, learning English part-time. Still, though, he used an interpreter, an Arabic interpreter, during the case here. Now he's been found guilty. He'll be remanded in custody, and he'll be back in Bournemouth Crown Court for his sentencing in July.
2: Isabel, thank you so much. That's GB News South of England reporter Isabel Fekulak there. A sterling job reporting on that frankly horrific case, certainly as a young woman as well. And you know, the thoughts with that the victim and her family, because we should not be hearing these stories every week now, and we really are just awful.
1: Yeah, and you know, it's why so many people are going to come down to London and march, not because it's a far right escapade for them, but because they are concerned about what they see as the disintegration of social fabric of this nation. And they see time and again cases that go to court that are so alarming.
2: Yeah, another young woman with a life ruined. Okay. This is Good Afternoon Britain on GB News. There's lots more coming up on today's show.
1: Yep, so Keir Starmer

0: as we've been reporting, has condemned the organisers of tomorrow's Unite the Kingdom march in a social media video. The Prime Minister said the demonstration is peddling hatred and division.
1: But in a handbrake turn, worthy of only the best handbrake turn at 1:45, if you are in search of some holiday sun, here's a forecast of some of those top European holiday destinations.
2: Ready to soak up that holiday sunshine?
3: Won't we need some cover?
2: No worries. All sorted.
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5: Sunny skies for most of Portugal this weekend. Same goes for Sicily and Sardinia. A few showers likely in Croatia. Showers can't be completely ruled out in Madeira as well, with a fairly brisk and cool wind blowing here. Plenty of sunshine, though, around the Spanish costas. Sunny spells, too, for the Balearics. As I said, Sardinia and Sicily. Some heavy showers, though, in Croatia. They should be moving away, though. So Dubrovnik looking sunnier on Sunday, and signs of things warming up a touch in Rome as we head into next week.
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0: Okay, it's coming up to 10 to 2 on Good Afternoon Britain. Sir Keir Starmer has declared we're in a fight for the soul of this country ahead of the Unite the Kingdom march this weekend.
1: Yeah, the Prime Minister, for now, also warned those who seek to incite hatred and violence they will be blocked from entering the UK. Take a listen to what he had to say.
18: Tomorrow's march in London is a reminder of what we're up against in the battle of our values. The organisers, including convicted thugs and racists, are peddling hatred and division. plain and simple.
0: Well, it comes as the Met prepares for one of the busiest days the force has faced in recent years, with both the annual pro-Palestinian march and the Tommy Robinson rally taking place on the same day. And, of course, the FA Cup final is also taking place.
1: It'll be a busy weekend in London. Joining us now is former senior public order commander for the Met and City Police, Kevin Hurley. Kevin, before we start, good to see you. Thank you so much. I just want to read this one message we have had coming from a pensioner viewer. This is Caroline. She says, I'm 66 years old. I went on the previous march, and I can assure you, if it had been full of hate and racism, I would not be going again. I'll be travelling on my own as a pensioner from Bristol, and I'm looking forward to making my voice heard. The people who attend are a wonderful sort of the earth, Brits of all colours. We don't care about labels anymore. We care about saving the country we love. Well, thank you, Caroline, for that message. What do you think about what the Prime Minister's had to say and the fact that this march is going ahead at the same time as a pro-Palestinian march?
3: Well, having done 30 years in the police service and 40 years in the Army Reserve, which means I've actually done two tours in Afghanistan, a couple of in Iraq, and a lot of time in conflict states in Africa working for the government, I share that pensioner's sentiment, and I may even go on the march myself tomorrow. Because our country is steadily losing its values and culture, and it's partly down to, as we turn to the Prime Minister, the weakness of himself and Boris Johnson in not addressing these problems of undocumented people pouring into our country. And whilst I don't think the guy who's just been convicted who came from Syria is necessarily one of those. Those are the kind of problems that we are facing all over our town centres, and people are concerned, they're worried. They are not racist, they are concerned about their safety. This doesn't only include white people. I know of black people and people from the Indian subcontinent who feel exactly the same. So the Prime Minister is wrong to wind up, if you like, people calling them thugs and racists. He's definitely not going to get a lot of votes doing that.
0: Well, Kevin, of course, you have policed many marches over the years. I've covered many over the years. And what is true to say is any large group of people taking part in a demonstration, in a protest, wherever it might be, there's always, always, whatever side, whatever march, a small group that are after some kind of a reaction and potentially might cause trouble. But there's a real danger here, isn't there, of talking up the potential for trouble here. And I was at that briefing yesterday that Scotland Yard gave on this. And I have to say, what I came away with, the impression, Kevin, was the Met are talking up the potential for trouble here.
3: Yeah, I don't doubt that at all. There's no question there will be people who come along, shall we say, to what you might call the right-wing demonstration, and some of them will have a drink, and some of them will not be measured. In fact, there'll be yobbery. They will be there. But equally, you see the same on the pro-Palestinian marches and so on, where people get violent, they get hostile, and both sides, of course, vent their anger and frustration on the police. And my concern with all of this is that it needs to be a measured, proportionate approach.
0: Okay, that's a good point to leave it on, because Kevin, we're right up against the break, sadly. But thank you very much, Kevin.
1: Kevin, okay, this is Good Afternoon Britain on GB News. We'll be right back after the weather.
19: Today, clouds overhead, total zen within. 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
20: 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Warmer and drier weather is on the way, but not really until later next week. For now, it's still feeling chilly, but at least today, fewer showers and more sunshine, making it feel a little more pleasant. However, we've still got low pressure in the North Sea. We've still got Arctic winds, and those winds will continue to bring showers to the north of Scotland, parts of Northern Ireland, and some areas through the Midlands and the south of England, seeing heavy downpours and longer spells of rain. Elsewhere, not as many showers. Some parts of Northern England, parts of Wales, the far southwest, staying mostly dry, but it's going to feel cold in the wind. The wind especially strong for northern Scotland, with temperatures here in the single figures, and even further south, at best 14 or 15 Celsius, and by the time we get to the evening, those temperatures dipping once again. However, we end the day with some sunshine through Wales, the Midlands, parts of Northern England and Northern Ireland in between the showers. Like I say, the showers not as frequent as previous days, and unlikely to see hail, which a lot of places have seen during the last few days. But there'll be some lively downpours nevertheless, especially in the south as we end the day. They do become more restricted to the far north and east overnight, some continuing to trickle into western parts. But in between, and certainly inland, widespread clear skies, and with winds easing and that cold air still in place, well, many places seeing temperatures dip into the low single figures and some spots seeing an air frost. So gardeners beware. It will be a chilly night and a cold start to the weekend, but a bright start, plenty of sunshine, and we keep those sunny spells going across Scotland and the east of England well into the afternoon. Still some showers in the north of Scotland, but towards the west, cloud thickens with some spells of rain coming in later. However, it is going to feel a touch warmer.
19: Today, clouds overhead, total zen within. 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
2: I've been in Westminster for a long time, but I know that though power may be here, its effect on people's lives is across the whole of the country. We may be where rules are made, but it's where they're implemented that matters. 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That's State of the Nation, Monday to Thursday, 8 to 9 o'clock. 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
22: 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UK only. Entrance must be 18 or over. Lines close at 4 p.m. on the 26th of June. 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Entries will be pooled. 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
3: Good afternoon, Britain. It's 2 o'clock on Friday, the 15th of May. I'm Mark White.
4: And I'm Dawn Mason.
3: Starmer feels the burn. Andy Burnham has made his opening move to replace Sir Keir Starmer within weeks by launching a campaign to return to Westminster.
4: Yes, indeed. The Mayor of Greater Manchester announced his intention to run in a by-election for the Makerfield Street on Thursday after Joss Simons, a scandal-hit Labour MP, said he would resign to make way. Speaking on Air Force One in the last hour, US President Donald Trump gave his take on the whole drama at Starmer and said that he must win back support from disenfranchised voters.
5: Well, he's in trouble for two reasons, energy and immigration. He's very bad on energy. He should open up the North Sea. He's got a gold mine.
3: Well, fleeting streeting, the former health secretary told the PM he's lost confidence in him, but he didn't challenge his leadership as he quit the government. And in response to GB News' deputy political editor Tom Harwood, Wes Streeting has backed Andy Burnham's return to Westminster, endorsing the Greater Manchester Mayor's plan to stand in the Makerfield by-election.
6: Yes, Wes Streeting weighing in on the big question that hangs over Downing Street over the course of the next few days. Will Andy Burnham be allowed to return? And frankly, what games are being played behind the scenes?
4: Okay. And Sir Keir Starmer has condemned the organisers of tomorrow's Unite the Kingdom march. In a social media video, the Prime Minister said the demonstration is peddling hatred and division.
3: ECHR on the rocks. Britain is joining 45 other European countries in demanding changes to human rights rules to make it easier to deport foreign criminals. Stay tuned for all the details.
4: And from saints to sinners, the championship playoff final could be moved amid the ongoing Spygate controversy, with Southampton at risk of being kicked out of the competition.

0: Well, of course, there have been very significant reactions from our audience to this remarkable intervention by the Prime Minister with regard to the march, one march in particular that has been singled out, the Unite the Kingdom march, which of course has been organised by Tommy Robertson, I should say. We're expecting lots of people to attend that, or I should say Tommy Robinson, isn't it? I do apologise.
1: Well, it's the Unite the Kingdom. I just want to read, I mean, lots of you are getting in touch. We heard from a lovely pensioner who's making her way on her own up from Bristol. And this is a message coming from Sarah. Sarah says, "Hi, Mark and Dawn. I also attended last year's march with my hubby and our two grown daughters. I promised our girls that we'd leave at the first sign of any trouble. Needless to say, we were there for the whole day. It was a great day. The only concern we had was when the police herded the march into the path of the pro-Palestine hate march. Despite a lot of shouting and provocation from then, our march remained peaceful." Lots of you are saying that.
0: Well, listen, this is what the Prime Minister has said after a visit to the control room where the march is, because it's a pro-Palestinian march, and of course the FA Cup final are all going to be coordinated from in a policing term. He said after that, "We're in a fight for the soul of this country, and the Unite the Kingdom," he singles out the Unite the Kingdom march this weekend, "is a stark reminder of exactly what we're up against. Its organisers," he says, "are peddling hatred and division, plain and simple." And he followed that up by releasing a video effectively emphasising that point as well. So, as I say, it's got you understandably reacting. Many hundreds of messages coming into us here at GB News. We can speak now, I think, to our deputy...
1: Okay.
0: Oh, I do apologize.
1: Okay, we would go there just after that. We'll take some quick news headlines from Tatiana Sanchez.
2: Good afternoon. The top stories. Former Health Secretary Wes Streeting says Greater Manchester Mayor Andy Burnham is the best chance of winning the Makerfield by-election for Labour. That's as Labour MP for Makerfield Josh Simon stood aside so Andy Burnham can challenge Sir Keir Starmer. Announcing he'd stand down, Simon said he believed Burnham could drive the change our country is crying out for. In his resignation letter to Sir Keir Starmer, Wes Streeting said he lost confidence in his leadership. James Murray has become the new Health Secretary. Deputy Leader of Reform UK, Richard Tice, spoke to GB News.
3: "I'm absolutely sure select someone who has the best chance and who will ultimately defeat Andy Burnham. And our simple campaign is vote Reform, make Burnham history. And that is that's the point. We've essentially already replaced him as the King of the North with the fantastic results we got last week in the local elections, when we won whole councils all over the north from Gateshead, Sunderland, and Barnsley, Wakefield, St Helens and the like. So, yeah, look, the north have already spoken."
2: Housing Secretary Steve Reid told us he is disappointed in Wes Streeting's resignation.
4: "First of all, I felt very sad that Wes had decided to stand down. I've known Wes personally since before both of us were members of Parliament. I think he is an incredibly talented individual and a very, very politician who makes a really big impact. We saw that in the figures yesterday that showed the biggest fall in NHS waiting lists for 18 years. So I'm sorry that Wes decided to walk away when he and the government were delivering a big change like that."
2: Meanwhile, Donald Trump has left Beijing after an historic state visit. And speaking on Air Force One, he had a few words for Sir Keir Starmer.
5: "Well, he's in trouble for two reasons, energy and immigration. He's very bad on energy. He should open up the North Sea. He's got a coal mine and he should open up oil in the North Sea, and he doesn't. Tough thing, unless he can straighten out immigration, where he's weak, and if he doesn't start drilling, then stop with the windmills all over the place that are causing havoc. They're causing havoc."
2: Meanwhile, the Prime Minister says we're in a fight for the soul of this country as more extremists are blocked from coming to the UK ahead of a Unite the Kingdom march. He goes on to say 11 foreign agitators have been blocked from coming to the UK ahead of the unpatriotic march. The Prime Minister warns violent thugs who spew hatred on our streets will face the full force of the law. Saturday is expected to be one of the busiest days for policing in recent years. Thousands descend on the capital. A teenager from Syria has been found guilty of raping a 19-year-old woman in a portable toilet on Bournemouth seafront. 19-year-old Mohammed Abdullah was convicted following a trial at Bournemouth Crown Court of the rape and assault by penetration of the woman in the early hours of July the 6th last year. The judge warned the defendant he faces a jail term as he remanded him in custody until the sentencing hearing on the 3rd of July. Elsewhere, two pupils from different schools in Reading are being treated for meningitis following the death of a student from a nearby town. They attend the Reading Bluecoat School and Highdown Secondary School and Sixth Form Centre, according to the UK Health Security Agency. It was also confirmed the pupil who died attended Henley College, about 9 miles away in Oxfordshire. Close contacts of the cases have been offered antibiotics as a precaution. The UK HSA also confirmed testing showed it's not the same strain of meningitis B as in previous outbreaks this year in Kent and Dorset. British Gas has agreed to a £20 million payout and to compensate customers who had a prepayment meter installed without their permission, regulator Ofgem has said following an investigation. The energy supplier will compensate customers who were affected in 2018 to 2021 on top of payments that have already been made to those affected in 2022 to 23. British Gas will also write off up to £70 million of energy debt for vulnerable customers as part of the agreement. In other news, Green Party leader Zach Polanski has admitted he didn't vote in recent local elections as he fell short of time to register while moving house. In a statement to The Independent, a party spokesperson said Mr. Polanski could not vote due to the extra steps needed to register to vote anonymously following recent anti-Semitic and homophobic abuse. Polanski previously told Hackney mayoral candidate Zoe Garbett, "You have my vote," in a video on the 3rd of May. Well, it all comes after the controversy over whether or not the party leader may have failed to pay the correct council tax while living on a houseboat in London. 5 Italians have died in a scuba diving accident in the Maldives, the foreign ministry in Rome says. The ministry said the divers are believed to have died while attempting to explore caves at a depth of 50 metres. 4 of the divers were part of a University of Genoa team. The Maldives military said one body had been found in a cave about 60 metres underwater, and the other 4 divers were believed to be also there. And finally, former England captain Sir David Beckham has become the UK's first billionaire sportsman in the 2026 Sunday Times Rich List. The collective wealth of Beckham and his wife Victoria has reached £1.185 billion, according to the compilers of the list. That places them second among sports people, behind the family of ex-Formula One boss Bernie Eccleston, whose wealth is calculated at £2 billion. Those are the latest GB News headlines for now. More in half an hour.
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1: Good afternoon, Britain. It is now 11 minutes past 2. I think it's a Friday afternoon, but anything's possible.
0: Now, so Keir Starmer has declared we're in a fight for the soul of this country ahead of the United Kingdom march taking place this weekend.
1: Yeah, the Prime Minister also warned those who seek to incite hatred and violence will be blocked from entering the UK. Have a listen to what he had to say.
7: Tomorrow's march in London is a reminder of what we're up against in the battle of our values. The organisers, including convicted thugs and racists, are peddling hatred and division, plain and simple. Their goal is to convince people that Britain's problems are caused by those living alongside them. But that is not the Britain that I know. This is a country built on decency, fairness and respect. A country that is at its best when people from different backgrounds come together in common purpose.
0: Well, let's cross live to Downing Street now. Our deputy political editor, Tom Harwood, is there. Tom, I'm scratching my head a bit. What on earth has possessed him to double down on this particular issue around the bogeyman that is the far right?
8: Frankly, if I had to do this with my political sort of analysis hat on, Mark, I think that this is the Prime Minister leaning into an issue that he believes can unite his party, if not so much the country. I think the Prime Minister is leaning in, as he did on his speech on Monday, if we can remember what feels like a lot longer than just 4 days ago, when the Prime Minister gave a speech that was billed as the speech of his career, the speech to save his job. Didn't seem to go down particularly well, but in that speech he boasted about blocking individuals from travelling to this country to, in his words, peddle hatred and sow division. And he was saying that his government had taken strong action to try and prevent some of those individuals, many of them from the United States, but also from other countries, travelling to this country specifically for the Unite the Kingdom rally being held tomorrow. Now, the Prime Minister leaning into this is trying to put across his statement in front of his party. I apologise if you hear some squeaking behind. There's some movement here in Downing Street. That he's trying to convince his party that he is taking bold, decisive action. And indeed, that's what he was doing this morning, visiting operational police headquarters on a visit with the Metropolitan Police to their control room ahead of the event. There's going to be more than 1,000 police officers extra on the streets of London tomorrow. Around 2 hours ago, I was in one of the buildings behind me speaking with the Prime Minister's official spokesman on this issue. And this is what they had to say on it. We understand many law-abiding people plan to peacefully protest, and we will always stand up for their rights. But with that freedom comes responsibility to use voices with decency and respect. Anyone who urges violence will feel the full force of the law. We will block hatred and violence, threatening or intimidating behaviour with the full force of the law. We're blocking those who seek to spread hatred and division.
1: Tom, it's only a week ago that the country gave a very, very strong message to the Prime Minister in those local elections. And it didn't go well for Labour, it didn't go particularly well for Conservatives, but it did go very well for Reform and indeed the Green Party. Is this another case of him listening more to the politicians around him because he wants votes, he wants backing to stay in the job, but ignoring the people that vote on the streets, you know, the people that pay his wages?
8: I think there is a risk here for the Prime Minister that in so trying to walk this tightrope of saying that he is only opposing those who sow violence and division and trying to say also that people who come peacefully have a right to protest, there's a risk that actually the wrong half hear the different message, if you see what I'm saying. Whereas in his words saying blocking those who spread hatred and division, it's difficult to get a fair idea of what he means, what his definition is of those who spread hatred and division, because to some people ordinary political debate and speech could be divisive, could be hateful, and so you raise this difficult question of where the Prime Minister is actually coming down on these questions of free expression, free speech, and what steps over the line.
1: Just quickly and finally, that squeaking noise sounded like a van reversing behind you. It wasn't a removal van, was it?
8: No, it wasn't actually, Dawn. It was one of our colleagues here in the media hauling a rather large amount of camera equipment just along behind our camera there.
0: That'll be the BBC. It's the unique way they're funded. They can afford equipment.
1: Tom Harwood, thank you so much. That's GB News, the Deputy Political Editor. Tom Harwood is normally sitting next to me. He doesn't have a whiteboard there, but we would make him do a whiteboard if he had one. Thanks very much, Tom.
0: Okay. Love him in his role there. He's doing
1: a sterling job. He did a 12, 13 in our day yesterday?
0: Yeah, absolutely.
1: The poll. So excellent job, Tom. Thank you.
0: Great analysis.
1: Yeah, absolutely. So now let's talk to somebody who knows an awful lot about what goes on in Parliament and deals with an awful lot of, I was unruly, our ministers and backbenchers. A former Deputy Speaker of the House of Commons, Sir Nigel Evans.
9: Oh, it's not Sir, sorry. I swerved that one for some reason.
1: Okay, well, I'm going to call you Sir.
9: Oh, God bless you.
1: I
9: got called it in the House of Commons a few times.
0: Lord Evans, we are going to get very soon to the issue of the marches. Absolutely. Yep. We want to talk about what on earth Sir Keir Starmer is thinking about coming out with this preemptive attack, effectively, on many of those who are going to the United Kingdom march. But on the issue of Andy Burnham, on the issue of Wes Streeting, what on earth's going on?
9: Listen, you just couldn't make it up, could you? I mean, I've been in politics. I was an MP for 32 years, and I don't think... we saw the revolving door on Downing Street during my last four or five years, but I don't think I've quite seen the scenes of this. I mean, this week we had the King coming for the King's speech, or as I like to call it, the King's interruption to his day, because we all know where that speech is going. And then we had the King of the North coming down the day after the one-day ceasefire in Downing Street for the King's speech. And then, of course, we had the resignation of Josh Simons, and we've got Andy Burnham. I mean, you showed some footage earlier on of Andy walking down a high street with a red rosette and his signature black T-shirt and black jacket. And I thought, you've got Keir Starmer dressed by Lord Ali, and you've got Andy Burnham dressed by President Zelensky. I mean, you just the comparison couldn't be any greater. But you know what is going to be really fascinating? Right, we know that the NEC now are being told don't stop him, so Andy should get a clear run through. Let's say he gets selected for Makerfield. Is Keir Starmer now going to go up to Makerfield and campaign for Andy Burnham? Because it's almost like being asked to do a glowing reference for a hitman. And the hitman's only got one job, and that's to take you out and replace you. Because that's what... We all know what it's all about. Andy Burnham wants to be Prime Minister of this country by getting rid of Keir Starmer. I mean, you just simply couldn't make this up.
1: You really couldn't. Oh, you'd be on some serious drugs if you were making that. But it is reality. But also, the other thing is, I mean, before we get onto the march, what message is this giving to not only the people of Manchester who voted for Andy Burnham to be their mayor? He's only halfway through that. He promised he'd serve a full term. He's not doing that now. What about the people of Makerfield who want an MP to represent them in Parliament, not just want to be the Prime Minister?
9: It is perverse. We know that Keir Starmer's go-to tool in his dad's toolbox is the U-turn. And yet Andy has now already done a U-turn before he gets into 10 Downing Street. You're quite right. He said he would stay to be mayor of Manchester. I think he's done an OK job in Manchester, by the way. I know Andy very well. I get on well with him. But it's not a great look. Ditching the Manchester mayoralty to come all the way back to Westminster in order to become Prime Minister. And yeah, what's the look in Makerfield? Basically, you've got 50 to 60,000 people who may now have a block. They've got a blackball to be able to prevent Andy Burnham getting anywhere near number 10 or saying, OK, we want you. I mean, it's quite a spectacular and an odd look. I don't know how you explain it to foreign journalists who then have to explain it to people around the world that somehow or other we've got this system whereby somebody who's a mayor of Manchester, he's not even a member of parliament, all of a sudden becomes prime minister of this country. It's really perverse, to be honest.
1: So the shorthand is we have the people of Makerfield, who are good people, I'm sure, electing the next Prime Minister by themselves.
9: Yeah. And also, you've got I loved Wes Streeting's resignation letter. I mean, we were waiting for it for some time, weren't we? But even he, in one of the lines, says that how dishonourable it would be if he carried on as a Member of Parliament and a Minister after telling Keir Starmer that he's got no faith in him as leader and as Prime Minister. That basically is laying down the gauntlet to Yvette Cooper, Shabana Mahmood, and some of the others, Al Cairns maybe, who themselves have got doubts about how long Keir Starmer is going to remain as Prime Minister. He's basically, Wes is saying to them, listen, I'm quitting. Why are you still there?
1: Yeah.
9: It's spectacular.
0: I know you came in to talk about this political earthquake that we seem to be going through at the moment. But in light of these comments now by Sir Keir Starmer, I just want to get your reaction because for me, we've had terrorist attacks in Manchester and in Golders Green in North London in recent months. I've had people in Golders Green when I've been up there reporting, telling me the threat they have is from Islamists, from those attending the hate marches that we see so often. Yet we have a Prime Minister who today, ahead of two marches, one of them could be categorised as a hate march in terms of a pro-Palestinian marches taking place, decides to make it his mission to highlight the Unite the Kingdom march and to say just how potentially troublesome that is going to be. What is he playing at here? Is this him pandering to the backbenchers?
9: This is not talking about the survival of the heart of our nation. This is about the survival of Keir Starmer at 10 Downing Street. We all know he's toast. But it doesn't stop me from trying to keep hold of the keys to number 10. No, the reality is, this isn't just happening tomorrow. This isn't happening overnight. This has been brewing for years because people are fed up. Looking at the thousands of people who've illegally entered the United Kingdom, who've been put up in hotels, who've been put up in houses of multiple occupation. How many of them have been sent back? Only a small fraction of them. And people are fed up at the way that we see two-tier policing in this country. You're quite right, Mark, to mention Golders Green. People are actually afraid in parts of this country simply because they're Jews that they are going to be under attack. And we already know that people who have been putting up flags of St. George and the Union Jack, some of them have been tainted as racist. That is the flag of my country. I'm proud to be British. I'm proud to stand behind my Union Jack. And being told by the Labour Party, as many of them have been, you're racist or semi-racist. Do you remember Emily Thornberry?
1: Oh, yeah.
9: When she saw an England flag by a white van, she basically did two barrels. She was attacking white van man and attacking people who had the flag of St. George. No, we're fed up. There's a
0: true
9: tipping point.
0: Showing there,
9: there's a
0: it?
9: Tipping point that's reached. Mm. And the people in this country have reached that tipping point. Enough. To be honest, we don't just want to see, I call him the caretaker Prime Minister. You said it was Prime Minister for now. We don't just want him gone. Many people in this country don't even are worried about the prospect of having somebody who's not even a member of Parliament at the moment becoming Prime Minister of our country. We want a general election. Starmer was only elected on 33.7% of the vote. He does not have this massive mandate. He may have a majority in Parliament, and all those MPs, Labour MPs, who are in seats like the Ribble Valley, which I had, are incredibly worried that they're going to lose their seats. But the fact is, we need a general election now.
1: Nigel, Lord Nigel, Sir Nigel, thank you so much.
0: No, that's not good enough for him. He needs a dukedom.
1: Dukedom, yes. Nigel, thank you so much for coming in. Very,
0: cheers,
1: very
0: Nigel.
1: Strong words there. You may disagree. Please do get in touch. gbnews.com/your say. Have your say. It's all about you. This is Good Afternoon Britain on GB News. Lots more coming up on today's show.
0: From Saints to Sinners, the Championship playoff final could be moved amid the ongoing Spygate controversy with Southampton. And at risk of being kicked out of the competition. But after the break.
1: Yeah, ECHR on the rocks. Oh, sound rather of gin, to be honest with you. Britain is joining 45 other European countries in demanding changes to human rights rules to make it easier to deport foreign criminals. So stay tuned for the details on that one.
0: All that and much more coming your way on GB News, Britain's number one news channel.
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2: 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Richardson guided Raducanu to her historic 2021 US Open triumph when she became the first qualifier to win a Grand Slam singles title. 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The 23-year-old has not played since March due to illness, but hopes the reunion with a trusted coach will help her rebuild momentum before Roland Garros begins later this month. That's the latest sport. 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
1: Good afternoon, Britain. It is 2:30.
0: It's been a busy old day, really, hasn't it?
1: Going fast, yeah. But yeah, you lot are brilliant, by the way. Please do keep your messages coming in. I don't think I've ever had such a busy message board as we have today. So keep them coming in. gbnews.com/yoursay.
0: That's because the Prime Minister decided to condemn more than half the country.
1: Well, why wouldn't you? Not that he's got much else to worry about. OK, the UK is joining forces with 45 European countries to demand changes to human rights rules, which would make it easier to deport foreign criminals.
0: Yeah, the Council of Europe is calling for curbs on the way the European Convention on Human Rights is applied to foreign criminals.
1: Their declaration is expected to say that the ECHR must allow nation states to deport criminals and illegal migrants. So is Europe finally getting tough?
0: Well, indeed. Let's speak to the former Conservative Solicitor General, Robert Coates. Good afternoon.
18: Afternoon.
0: To you.
18: Hi. Afternoon.
0: This isn't binding. I mean, they can declare all they like what the direction of travel should be for the ECHR, but is it going to make a blind bit of difference when you've got judges that are minded to agree with the lawyers putting a case?
18: That's exactly the point. Looking on the bright side, this at least shows that Europe is now admitting that there's a problem. Looking on the dark side, the fact is this won't make any difference. And the reason, the most important reason for that, the phrase to remember is living instrument. So the ECHR, the document, and then the case law is something that is seen by judges and by the judiciary, by the European ECHR judges, as something that can evolve. Not only can evolve, but it's something that they see they should evolve. And so all this political declaration does is essentially a government saying, we'd like you to behave differently, to which judges are free and able to say, well, we won't, because it's up to us to interpret this document in the way that we see fit. So it shows at least this isn't a fringe, supposedly far-right concern anymore. This is now a mainstream concern, which we all knew it was anyway, but it won't make any ultimate difference. And the only real way to make a difference is to return these powers to the place where people really care, where people have a vote at the ballot box, and that is Parliament.
1: And do you think that's going to happen? I mean, is this going to go that far? Will people... I mean, there's an awful lot going on in Parliament at the moment, it has to be said.
18: There is no chance of that happening under this government, and under this Prime Minister and this Attorney General. They very firmly believe in this structure of supranational courts.
0: Kemi took a while to come round to the belief that actually we need to move away from the ECHR, get a British Bill of Rights or whatever, in the statute books here. That is definitely she is wedded to that now, is she?
18: Yes, that's right. I mean, it's now the Conservative position that we would look to withdraw from the ECHR after winning the mandate at the next election. And all the real work behind that has been done by Lord Wolfson, who has written a report which has explained the reasoning behind that. But the reason I've given is the fundamental one to understand. The whole structure of the ECHR and the way it's interpreted is that it's seen as a living instrument, something that is free and able, and in their view, a good thing to expand its scope. And therein lies the problem.
1: Okay, just quickly and finally though, Robert, we talked about lawyers and the judges, judiciary getting involved in this. Would they be able to stop the Conservatives, stop Kemi withdrawing from the ECHR?
18: Well, the key thing is the supremacy of Parliament. Mm-hmm. Parliament is elected and no Parliament can bind its successors. And so you can't overrule an act of Parliament unless it comes into contravention with a supranational right that you've agreed to sign up to. So after a general election at which a mandate came in, a government came in with a strong popular backing, and it was clear that was the will of the people and of the elected legislature, then no, that's not something that could be stopped.
1: Okay, Robert, thank you so much for joining us. That's former Conservative Solicitor General Robert Courts there. Interesting. Again, let us know what you think of this. Good afternoon, Britain. GB News, lots more coming up on today's show after your latest news headlines with Tatiana Sanchez.
2: Thank you, Dawn. The former Health Secretary, Wes Streeting, says Greater Manchester Mayor Andy Burnham is the best chance of winning the Mark Makerfield by-election for Labour, and that should override, he says, factional advantage or propping up one person. It's as the Labour MP for Makerfield, Josh Symons, stood aside so that Andy Burnham could challenge the Prime Minister, Symons saying he believed Burnham could drive the change our country is crying out for. In other news, a Syrian man has been found guilty of raping a 19-year-old woman in a toilet on Bournemouth Beach. Mohammed Abdullah, who's 19, was convicted by a jury at Bournemouth Crown Court of two separate charges of rape and assault. And two pupils from different schools are being treated for meningitis, health authorities have said, following the death of a student. Three cases have been identified in Reading, including one student at Henley College in Oxfordshire, who's died. And those are the latest headlines for now. More at the top of the hour.
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1: Thank you very much, Tatiana. There's loads more coming up on today's show, isn't there, Mark?
0: Yes, Keir Starmer has condemned the organisers of tomorrow's Unite the Kingdom march. In a social media video, the Prime Minister said the demonstration is peddling hatred and division.
1: Mm. All of that and much more to come. This is GB News, Britain's number one news channel. See you soon.
19: Hello again and welcome to the latest update from the Met Office for GB News. Warmer and drier weather is on the way, but not really until later next week. For now, it's still feeling chilly, but at least today, fewer showers and more sunshine, making it feel a little more pleasant. However, we've still got low pressure in the North Sea. We've still got Arctic winds, and those winds will continue to bring showers to the north of Scotland, parts of Northern Ireland, and some areas through the Midlands and the south of England, seeing heavy downpours and longer spells of rain. Elsewhere, not as many showers. Some parts of Northern England, parts of Wales, the far southwest, staying mostly dry, but it's going to feel cold in the wind. The wind especially strong for northern Scotland. with temperatures here in the single figures, and even further south, at best 14 or 15 Celsius, and by the time we get to the evening, those temperatures dipping once again. However, we end the day with some sunshine through Wales, the Midlands, parts of Northern England and Northern Ireland in between the showers. Like I say, the showers not as frequent as previous days, and unlikely to see hail, which a lot of places have seen during the last few days. But there'll be some lively downpours nevertheless, especially in the south as we end the day. They do become more restricted to the far north and east overnight, some continuing to trickle into western parts. But in between, and certainly inland, widespread clear skies, and with winds easing and that cold air still in place, well, many places seeing temperatures dip into the low single figures and some spots seeing an air frost. So gardeners beware. It will be a chilly night and a cold start to the weekend, but a bright start, plenty of sunshine, and we keep those sunny spells going across Scotland and the east of England well into the afternoon. Still some showers in the north of Scotland, but towards the west, cloud thickens with some spells of rain coming in later. However, it is going to feel a touch warmer.
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22: 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The M8 eastbound bus lane between junctions 2 and 1 is closed due to an incident. On the M4 westbound between junctions 24 and 26, congestion is increasing. The A52 eastbound in Nottinghamshire is fully closed between the A6011 and A46 junction due to a collision, expected to clear by 6:10 this evening. The M54 eastbound entry slip at junction 3 in Shropshire is closed due to a crash until 7 this evening. On the A34 southbound in Hampshire, a 30-minute delay is reported. And on the trains, Greater Anglia and Southwestern Railway face disruptions. For more travel news, go to gbnews.com.
1: Good afternoon, Britain. It is now 20 minutes to 3 nearly.
0: She's very good at reading the clock, you know. Now, as leadership speculation in the Labour Party reaches boiling point, we can show you the first pictures of Andy Burnham since he announced his intention to run in the Makerfield by-election. Let's take a look. Oh, dear.
1: The director is saying in my ear and yours as well, talk, say something. The truth is, we are stunned into silence.
0: These are a bit short, those shorts, aren't they?
1: Is he showing a little bit too much of his... He would have at least a bit of fake tan there going on, do you reckon? Just before you go out.
0: In Scotland, we call that Peely Wally.
1: What?
0: Peely Wally. Pale.
1: Oh, right, OK. Yeah. Well, I mean, that is obviously Andy Burnham's attempt to get people to vote for him. I mean, they all go for a run, don't they? Boris Johnson infamously used to go for a run as well, dressed like a bag of dirty washing. I'm sorry, Boris, if you're watching, but you did.
0: It's all so superficial, isn't it? You know, here I am, powerful, energetic, ready to take on the country.
1: Can we just have another quick look at that, just in case readers and viewers are having their lunch?
0: If you're having a late lunch, we do apologise.
1: Mm-hmm. Okay, yeah,
0: there we go.
1: There you go. So if you are having, you know, chipolatas or whatever for your lunch, we would like to apologise. Okay. Thank you so much for that one, gentlemen. In the gallery behind us now, let's move on to the big story that you all want to talk about. Sir Keir Starmer has declared we're in a fight for the soul of this country ahead of the United Kingdom march this weekend.
0: Yeah, the Prime Minister also warned those who seek to incite hatred and violence will be blocked from entering the UK. Take a listen to what he had to say.
23: Tomorrow's march in London is a reminder of what we're up against in the Battle of
0: the UK. Take a listen to what he had to say.
23: Tomorrow's march in London is a reminder of what we're up against in the Battle of our values.

0: Peter Tatchell, who is going on one of those marches. Peter!
1: Peter, so United Kingdom for you, is it?
2: No. I'll be on the Palestine March, supporting Palestinian human rights, but I do not support Hamas. I stand with the Jewish community. I simply want the rights of the Palestinian people to be respected, and an end to Israeli settlers terrorizing Palestinian families on the West Bank. The West Bank had nothing to do with October the 7th, which was a monstrous terrorist crime, and Israel is persecuting those people there. That's wrong.
1: But Peter, would you characterize the potentially hundreds of thousands of people who are going to go on the United Kingdom march as far right or having been captured by the far right?
2: Well, first let me say, I support everyone's right to protest, peaceful protest. I have on many occasions in the past defended the right of people who I totally disagree with to march and protest. That's their right. I'm an equal opportunities defender of the right to protest. You know, when some Christians in the past have said awful things about LGBT plus people and women, I've defended their right to say it, even though I disagree with it. With regard to the United Kingdom march, I have big anxieties because many of the people on that march want to expel migrants. Now, without migrants, our National Health Service will collapse. So many migrants are doctors and nurses that we depend on.
0: Peter, can I just interrupt there? If people on the march want to expel migrants, many of our politicians, including the Conservative Party, want to expel migrants.
2: Yeah, well, that is a recipe for economic and health disaster because the National Health Service depends upon migrant doctors and nurses for its operations. The same with social care. A high proportion of people who care for our sick and elderly people in care homes are migrants. We need them. We need them.
1: Yeah, but the concern that's being voiced in the streets with the many thousands who will be attending this march, yes, you're right, there are some that would like to see migrants returned to their own countries, but there is a concern, a fear, an anxiety that was being born of uncontrolled mass migration and in particular illegal migration across the English Channel that has not been dealt with in any way, shape or form that is satisfactory to so many people in this country. Would you agree that is out of control? There's criminality that is linked to many of those who are coming in unvetted into this country. It's a legitimate concern that people have.
2: Well, I'm totally opposed to illegal immigration. Absolutely, that's wrong. That has to be stopped. But the reason why people come across in small boats is because all the legal rights and routes to asylum have been shut down. So people who are legitimate in the genuine fear of persecution.
1: I've been covering this for more than two decades before it was even a small boat issue and it was in the backs of lorries. I've spoken to more migrants than you could fit in Wembley Stadium over that time. I can assure you the vast majority of people I speak to, and I don't blame them for this, want to come for a good life, not because they are necessarily fleeing any kind of persecution or indeed war. What they're doing in doing that is subverting our border controls to come into this country, to get into the United Kingdom. They are not individuals who are going through the proper processes. You say there are not proper processes. They are. Why do we have many, many thousands of Ukrainians here, many, many thousands of people from Hong Kong who are here, and many
2: Those are exceptions.
1: They are not exceptions.
2: Yes they are. I have a young man from Afghanistan who was involved in the anti-Taliban resistance. He's gay, atheist, Hazara. He was arrested, tortured, and gang raped by the Taliban, and the UK government has refused to admit him. They will not let him come in, even though he has a proven case of severe extreme persecution, and right now the Taliban have an order for him to be hunted down and killed.
1: Yes, but we've taken tens of thousands of other people from Afghanistan. Do you not acknowledge, as many people in this country feel, that there is only so much the UK could do? There may be legitimate cases out in Afghanistan. We can do so much, but we can't allow people to break in over the southern border.
2: I agree. I'm against illegal immigration, but going back to your statistics, of those who illegally come here, when they do claim asylum, most are granted it because they are able

0: to prove that they've fled persecution.
1: Yeah.
0: And I agree that those who were not able to prove it, they are rightly excluded.
2: Okay, Peter, let's just get back onto the events of this weekend. The Prime Minister today used very strong words about far right and troublemakers and thugs. Do you agree with his words this morning, the rhetoric he used?
0: Well, some of the people on the march tomorrow will undoubtedly be far right. Some do have convictions for racist violence and other crimes, but I'm not branding everybody in that way.
2: Why?
0: I think we need to ask ourselves, what is the real agenda here? And we know that most of the spokespeople on that march, they want to get rid of migrants out of this country. They're threatening even to deport people who've lived here for decades.
2: But sticking to the marches going on this weekend, Why is our Prime Minister signalling out one march over the other? One will have facial recognition technology used, one will have armoured vehicles there, the other one won't. Now, I've worked like Mark, I've covered many of these marches as well. There was a recent pro-Palestine march, and I know you would disagree with this profoundly as well, where they were displaying a swastika. I've never seen
0: that. Totally wrong.
2: I've never seen that on the United Kingdom march, though. So why is the Prime Minister signalling out one march over the other?
0: Well, there shouldn't be differentiation, but the fact is that far-right or right-wing protests, anti-asylum protests, have often involved violence and incitements to kill migrants and asylum seekers.
1: But those are criminal offences. Terrorist attacks that have taken place in Manchester have taken place in Golders Green. Up in Golders Green, you speak to the Jewish community there. They're telling you they're not afraid of the far right. They've had their issues, of course, and still do to a lower degree. But the people that they are really concerned about are the Islamists, and they say that they're being fueled in particular by these pro-Palestinian marches, where the most hateful of chants are allowed to be chanted, are allowed to be voiced unchallenged until very recently.
0: Hang on. I have been on those marches, on every single one bar two since October the 7th. A tiny, tiny minority have said bad things, and they have been challenged by other protesters.
1: People
0: on the march...
1: Peter, you need to get your hearing checked.
0: Do not support...
1: I can assure you, I've been on these marches, and I can tell you, from the river to the sea, globalise the Intifada, kill the IDF, they've all been chanted in
0: not very loud chorus. Not by all the people, by a long shot.
1: I'm not saying all the people, but they've been chanted, and they've been chanted by many people at these marches.
0: From the river to the sea, I would not use that because I understand the sensitivity of the Jewish community. But most people who chant that mean a two-state solution where Palestinians and Israelis can live together from the river to the sea, but in equality and with justice, fairness and security. That's what most people on those marches want. They do not support Hamas. Hamas is an anti-Semitic terrorist organization. It is sexist, misogynistic, homophobic. It oppresses the Palestinian people. I want nothing to do with Hamas. I've campaigned against it since it was formed. And most people on those marches share that view. I've been on those marches carrying placards criticizing Hamas, rightly criticising Hamas, and lots of people on those Palestine marches have said, we agree, we hate Hamas.
2: Okay, Peter, thank you so much for coming in. And Peter, hopefully we can talk to you tomorrow when you're live on the march as well, because we'll be covering both marches.
0: Thank you.
2: That's human rights activist Peter Satchell there. This is Good Afternoon Britain on GB News. There's lots more coming up on today's show. This is GB News, Britain's number one news channel.
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5: 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I'm a supporter of Help the Persecuted. 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
1: Well, it's been quite a show, I have to say. And really, I think a show that started with one theme, but it's definitely ended with this intervention by the Prime Minister effectively attacking those who are attending the Unite the Kingdom march tomorrow.
2: Yeah.
1: And you wonder why.
2: And lots of you have been getting in touch. In fact, so many that you've actually just exploded the WhatsApp, have your say, on my computer screen. But many of you, families and pensioners, are saying that you've been on these Unite the Kingdom marches before. You are going again. You would not be doing that if there was an issue with any of the things the Prime Minister has said. And the one thing I would say, I have witnessed swastikas on the pro-Palestinian march. And I'm sorry, but if you go on one of those marches and you see someone with a swastika and you go again, you're complicit in what they're doing.
1: Yeah. Well, the Prime Minister did say in his speech after that election disaster, "I get it," he says. "I get it." I wonder if he does.
2: Not sure.
1: Or maybe he does, but, you know, there's another issue with backbenchers there that need to be.
2: Yeah, but we're getting you. Thank you so much for your company. It's been a pleasure talking to you all. Have a wonderful weekend. Don't go too far because, oh, it's Charlie coming up next.
1: Charlie Peters.
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16: 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Warmer and drier weather is on the way, but not really until later next week. For now, it's still feeling chilly, but at least today, fewer showers and more sunshine make it feel a little more pleasant. However, we've still got low pressure in the North Sea. We've still got Arctic winds, and those winds will continue to bring showers to the north of Scotland, parts of Northern Ireland, and some areas through the Midlands and the south of England, seeing heavy downpours and longer spells of rain. Elsewhere, not as many showers. Some parts of Northern England, parts of Wales, the far southwest, staying mostly dry, but it's going to feel cold in the wind. The wind especially strong for northern Scotland, with temperatures here in the single figures and even further south, at best 14 or 15 Celsius. And by the time we get to the evening, those temperatures dipping once again. However, we end the day with some sunshine through Wales, the Midlands, parts of Northern England and Northern Ireland in between the showers. Like I say, the showers not as frequent as previous days and unlikely to see hail, which a lot of places have seen during the last few days. But there'll be some lively downpours nevertheless, especially in the south as we end the day. They do become more restricted to the far north and east overnight, some continuing to trickle into western parts. But in between, and certainly inland, widespread clear skies, and with winds easing and that cold air still in place, well, many places seeing temperatures dip into the low single figures and some spots seeing an air frost. So gardeners beware. It will be a chilly night and a cold start to the weekend, but a bright start, plenty of sunshine, and we keep those sunny spells going across Scotland and the east of England well into the afternoon. Still some showers in the north of Scotland, but towards the west, cloud thickens with some spells of rain coming in later. However, it is going to feel a touch warmer.
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19: 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UK only. Entrance must be 18 or over. Lines close at 4 p.m. on the 26th of June. This is a network giveaway. Entries will be pooled. 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
0: Good afternoon, it's 3 p.m. and welcome to the Martin Daubney Show with me, Charlie Peters, on GB News, broadcasting here until 6 p.m. And here is what's coming up on today's show. Andy Burnham has made his opening move to replace Sir Keir Starmer within weeks by launching a campaign to return to Westminster. Now, the Mayor of Greater Manchester announced his intention to run in a by-election for the Makerfield seat on Thursday after Josh Simons, a scandal-hit Labour MP, said he would resign to make way for Burnham. Well, this comes after the former Health Secretary Wes Streeting told the Prime Minister that he's lost confidence in him, but didn't challenge his leadership as he quit the government.
3: Labour in response. Wes Streeting has backed Andy Burnham's return to Westminster, endorsing the Greater Manchester Mayor's plan to stand in the Makerfield by-election. We'll have all the very latest in the drama at the heart of government.
4: First march in London is a reminder of what we're up against in the battle of our values. The organisers, including convicted thugs and racists, are peddling hatred and division. Plain and simple.
3: The Prime Minister has issued that stark warning to those planning on joining the Unite the Kingdom rally in central London tomorrow. He said that violent thugs who spew hatred on our streets will be hit with the full force of the law. We'll have full reaction to his extraordinary intervention as he announces that 11 foreign speakers have been banned. And Britain is joining 45 other European countries in demanding changes to human rights rules to make it easier to deport foreign criminals. Stay tuned for all the details on that one. That's all coming up in the next hour. Well, it's excellent to have your company this afternoon. So many developing stories at the moment as the Labour government slides into what is being seen by many as a moment of disarray, a bit of a challenge to Sir Keir Starmer's leadership. The Prime Minister is out with some fighting talk today, talking about far-right agitators coming to London town tomorrow, saying that he's banned 11 speakers. Well, we will have one of those 11 speakers on this show today, asking them what they make of the decision to ban so many. And of course, you want to know what you think as well. gbnews.com/yoursay. Very keen to take your perspective on that intervention from the Prime Minister. Are you going to be attending the rally tomorrow? I went to the rally in September last year, just attended as a journalist. And I have to say, the idea that it's full of far-right thuggery didn't match with the sort of middle Britain march that I saw back then. Also, later this hour, we will be speaking to the leader of the Conservative Party, Kemi Badenoch. We'll be asking her, should she step aside and make a field to ensure a stronger stance for the right against Andy Burnham and, by extension, the Labour government? So much to get into here, but before we get cracking on all of that, let's cross over to Aaron Armstrong for your latest news headlines.
5: Thanks, Charlie. Very good afternoon to you. 3 minutes past three here in the GB newsroom. Our top stories. Wes Streeting has backed Andy Burnham for a return to Westminster, saying he has the best chance of winning an upcoming by-election. The former health secretary, who resigned yesterday, says we need our best players on the pitch. There's no doubt Andy is one of them. The mayor of Manchester now has a route to Parliament after the Labour MP for Makersfield, Josh Simons, said he's prepared to step aside. If successful, Mr Burnham is widely expected to challenge Sir Keir Starmer for the Labour leadership. Wes Streeting, though, has also indicated he intends to run. However, Reform UK deputy leader Richard Tice says his party will throw everything into winning the seat.
6: I'm absolutely sure select someone who has the best chance and who will ultimately defeat Andy Burnham. And our simple campaign is vote Reform, make Burnham history. And that is that's the point. We've essentially already replaced him as the King of the North with the fantastic results we got last week in the local elections, when we won whole councils all over the North from Gateshead, Sunderland, and Barnsley, Wakefield, St Helens and the like. So, yeah, look, the North have already spoken.
5: Housing Secretary Steve Reid, who is a close ally of Sir Keir Starmer, has accepted that the Prime Minister is unpopular and says he's disappointed in Wes Streeting's resignation.
7: So, well, I felt very sad that Wes had decided to stand down. I've known Wes personally since before both of us were members of Parliament. I think he is an incredibly talented individual and a very, very politician who makes a really big impact. We saw that in the figures yesterday that showed the biggest fall in NHS waiting lists for 18 years. So I'm sorry that Wes decided to walk away when he and the government were delivering a big change like that.
5: Well, Sir Keir Starmer made no mention of a potential leadership challenge in a clip released on social media, but focused on a Unite the Kingdom march planned in central London tomorrow. Sir Keir says we're in a fight for the soul of the country.
4: Tomorrow's march in London is a reminder of what we're up against in the battle of our values. The organisers, including convicted thugs and racists, are peddling hatred and division. Plain and simple. Their goal is to convince people that Britain's problems are caused by those living alongside them. But that is not the Britain that I know. This is a country built on decency, fairness, and respect. A country that is at its best when people from different backgrounds come together in common purpose.
5: Donald Trump has left Beijing after holding talks with his Chinese counterpart Xi Jinping during a two-day state visit. Before he left, he had a few words for the Prime Minister.
8: Well, he's in trouble for two reasons, energy and immigration. He's very bad on energy. He should open up the North Sea. He's got a coal mine and he should open up oil in the North Sea, and he doesn't. Tough thing, unless he can straighten out immigration, where he's weak, and if he doesn't start drilling, then stop with the windmills all over the place that are causing havoc. They're causing havoc.
5: A Syrian man's been found guilty of raping a 19-year-old woman in a toilet on Bournemouth Beach. Mohammed Abdullah, who's 19, denied the charges but was convicted by a jury at Bournemouth Crown Court. He's been remanded in custody and will be sentenced on the 3rd of July. Two pupils from different schools in Reading are being treated for meningitis following the death of a student from a nearby town. They attend the Reading Bluecoat School and Highdown Secondary School and Sixth Form Centre, according to the UK Health Security Agency. It was also confirmed the people who died attended Henley College, some 9 miles away in Oxfordshire. Close contacts of the cases have been offered antibiotics as a precaution. Authorities have confirmed it is not the same strain that affected previous outbreaks this year in Kent and Dorset. Five Italians have died in a scuba diving accident in the Maldives. The Italian ministry, foreign ministry, said the divers are believed to have died while attempting to explore caves at a depth of around 50 metres. Four of the divers are part of a team from the University of Genoa. The Maldives military says one body was found in a cave some 60 metres underwater, and the other four divers believed to be there too. And Sir David Beckham's become the UK's first billionaire sportsman in the 2026 Sunday Times Rich List. The collective wealth of the former England captain and his wife Victoria has reached £1.185 billion, according to the compilers of the list. It places them second amongst sports people behind the family of the former Formula One boss Bernie Eccleston, whose wealth's calculated at around £2 billion. You're up to date with the headlines. More coming up a little later.
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3: Thank you, Aaron, and welcome back to GB News. You're watching Martin Daubeny with me, Charlie Peters. Now, it's 9 minutes past three, and the former Health Secretary Wes Streeting has insisted that Andy Burnham is Labour's best chance of winning the Makerfield by-election. Posting on social media, he said that he was backing the Mayor of Greater Manchester and he should override factional advantage or propping up one person. It comes as the battle to replace Sir Keir Starmer gathers pace, with the Makerfield MP Josh Simons saying that he'll stand aside so Andy Burnham can return to Westminster. Now, Reform UK leader Nigel Farage has said that his party is looking forward to the by-election and will throw everything possible to ensure a seismic win. Well, let's cross now to Downing Street to speak with our deputy political editor, Tom Harwood. Tom, Wes Streeting was actually responding to your reporting earlier today when he made that statement backing up Andy Burnham, but you were hearing earlier today that Burnham might not have the support required to be selected for that seat.
9: That's right, Charlie. Conflicting reports about what the NEC, or rather what the officers of the NEC of the Labour Party, are intending to do. Number 10 has certainly put out feelers that it would be willing to allow Andy Burnham through to that shortlist to then be selected by the local party to stand as Labour's candidate in this race. However, of course, I have spoken to someone close to the NEC who says that the NEC does not act as one unified body, and ultimately things are on a knife edge with many different individuals sitting on that committee really weighing up and considering options. Now, I have to say I have also seen from a different member of the NEC a communication saying that they are likely to fall behind the Prime Minister. The Prime Minister, of course, is a voting member of that officer group of the NEC, which last time voted by 8-1, 8 including the Prime Minister, against Andy Burnham standing in Gorton and Denton. Well, now we're in Makerfield and we're a world away from the Gorton and Denton by-election. Almost 100 Labour members of Parliament have said it's time for the Prime Minister to go. We've had a cabinet-level resignation. We've had 7 PPS resignations, that lowest rung of the government payroll vote, and also 4 junior ministerial resignations. It feels like we're in a different political time now, where the Prime Minister's days are numbered. I know no one in Westminster, not one soul, who seriously believes that Keir Starmer will now lead the Labour Party into the next election. The question is simply when, not if, he is dislodged from the building behind me. And that leads to the question of how broad a contest should it be to replace him? Well, Wes Streeting, responding to my reporting earlier today, was saying Andy Burnham should be on the ballot. He should be part of that conversation. And that doubles down on what Wes Streeting said in his resignation statement yesterday, although it feels like a lot longer ago than yesterday, I can tell you that, Charlie, where Wes Streeting said that he would like to see a broad array of candidates fight it out to replace Keir Starmer.
3: All right, thank you very much for that update, Tom Harwood. We'll have all the very latest as it unravels in Downing Street. I have to say, I'm joined in the studio by our chief political correspondent, Catherine Forster, and also the political commentator, Andy Williams. Start with you, Catherine. It's quite an extraordinary situation that Sir Keir Starmer finds himself in now. As Tom was saying, much weakened since the Gorton and Denton by-election, we'll almost certainly see Andy Burnham selected to run for that seat, which then leaves Sir Keir Starmer knowing that if Burnham's elected, he'll be coming for his job. He might want Labour to lose a by-election.
10: Well, yes, but I think this is a really sort of existential moment now for the Labour Party, because if Andy Burnham loses that by-election, yes, the Prime Minister will still be in office, but that doesn't mean that Wes Streeting or Angela Rayner or Ed Miliband are not going to challenge. If Andy Burnham does win, and really, I think Angela Rayner, Wes Streeting, it's all about Andy Burnham now. It is all about Andy Burnham. If Andy Burnham wins this by-election, in a way, it's like a mini general election. This is a seat. Yes, it was Labour in 2024. That's a different era. In the local elections, it went to Reform. Reform would be expected to win it if it wasn't for Andy Burnham. If Andy Burnham wins there, there is proof there that he can take on Reform. And I'm going to stick my neck out. I don't see a world in which, if that happens, there is a contest. I think there will be a coronation. I think Andy Burnham will become our 6th Prime Minister in 7 years. And then we will see what happens. But if they lose it, I think the Labour Party has been in such a state of civil war and collective nervous breakdown this week, I think things would get even worse. Because if the most popular politician, Labour politician in the country, cannot beat Reform in his own backyard, what hope is there for Labour going forward?
3: That's the point, isn't it, Andy? If Andy Burnham doesn't win, that's a pretty catastrophic situation for Labour, but also it'd be very good for Sir Keir Starmer. There wouldn't be an immediately successful challenger to him. As Catherine was saying, it's sort of Burnham or bust, because Wes Streeting doesn't seem to have the MPs. He also might lose a straight vote to Sir Keir Starmer. Angela Rayner, also very unpopular in the rest of the country. They're also putting forth this idea that Al Carnes might be a proponent because he used to be a Royal Marine. Hasn't said much of a political vision as far as I can tell, and he got into Parliament 2 years ago. You're in dire straits here, aren't you?
1: Oh yeah, it's terrible. It's absolutely terrible. I mean, Catherine's made my job really difficult because I completely agree with everything she just said, and she said it better than I could. But no, I think, look, obviously this is I've seen this described as the most consequential by-election of the century so far, and I think that's absolutely right. It is a proxy general election. If Andy Burnham wins, he's the next Prime Minister. Simple as that. He would absolutely wipe the floor with anybody else in a leadership contest. So as Catherine says, maybe there would be a coronation. If he doesn't win, I mean, that says something really significant about the strength of Reform. And there's not only is there no guarantee, I mean, I think this could be a knife-edge by-election if you look at how well Reform did in that area at the local elections. They are going to throw absolutely everything at it. They're not going to make the same mistake as they did at the last by-election. I know he's a colleague, but of putting someone like Matt Goodwin in, they're going to put a proper candidate in who's not going to mess things up. And I think that they have a real opportunity. Now, as Catherine says, Andy Burnham is apparently uniquely popular. What I would say is I lived in Manchester for 4 years. It's one of the most left-wing cities in the country. So winning repeatedly in Manchester is not the same as going into a by-election at a very fractious time.
3: You say it's one of the most left-wing areas of the country, I understand. But when this area had local elections last week, it returned 8 out of 8 for Reform UK.
1: Yeah, absolutely. And that's why I think there is a really significant challenge. One thing I'd be concerned about if I was Labour and if I was Burnham, is that what is the electorate in Makerfield's response going to be to all of this politicking? Do they really want a by-election? Do they want to have a proxy general election in their backyard? Do they care about any of this? You know, Starmer famously said when he came into office, politics will tread more lightly on your lives. Well, this is not what's going to be happening for the people of Makerfield. And they might not like the fact that somebody who was elected less than 2 years ago, Josh Simons, has stood down to pave the way for somebody who, frankly, looks like he feels he's entitled to a parliamentary seat.
3: All right, Catherine Forster, Andy Williams, thank you very much for your assessment and analysis this afternoon. Right, 17 minutes past three. Let's move on now, because a Syrian man has been found guilty of raping a 19-year-old woman in a toilet on Bournemouth Beach. Well, GB News' South of England reporter Isabel Fekulak joins us from outside the court, where, Isabel, I believe the CPS have released an image of this perpetrator.
2: Good afternoon, Charlie. Yes, a disturbing case heard here at Bournemouth Crown Court. The trial lasted 7 days, but the jury came to that guilty verdict in just 3 hours, finding the Syrian national Mohammed Abdullah guilty of 2 counts, one of rape and one of assault by penetration. Now, the victim and her family attended court most days, and when the verdict came in, they broke down in court, so very emotional. Abdullah, however, showing no remorse whatsoever for that night back in July 2025. The victim was out celebrating her birthday on the night. It was the end of the night. She was trying to get a taxi home on her phone, separated from friends, intoxicated, and her phone died. So she decided to walk along the beach and she approached a group of men who looked to be in their early 20s, asking for directions and the time. Instead, she was offered a lift on Mohammed Abdullah's e-bike. He took her just a short distance along the beach before stopping at a portaloo. Now, the court heard that witnesses, a couple, walked past at this point, saw him leading her to the toilet and actually shouted out, make sure you don't do anything with her. But then the prosecution told the jury that Abdullah dragged her into the portaloo, locked the door and proceeded to rape her. In a police interview that we heard in court, the victim recalled when she opened the door after the attack, seeing Abdullah riding off into the distance back towards his friends. She was left there. She went to find help, alerted the police, and an investigation began. And here we are. He's been found guilty. Now, Abdullah came over from Syria to the UK in September 2023. He was just 16 at the time. He's been living in West London, learning English part-time. time and learning to be a barber as well. He used an Arabic interpreter for the entirety of the trial, and he showed no remorse. He the whole time said that it was consensual. He said that everything that happened with excitement and gentleness. The victim, however, saying she just wanted to get home. So he will be remanded in custody now, and he'll be back here in Bournemouth Crown Court in July for his sentencing.
3: Isabel Fekulak, thank you very much for that summary of a truly harrowing case. I should note that Abdullah arrived in Britain, as you said, in 2023 on the family reunion scheme and was then granted permanent leave to remain. I wonder at his sentencing if we will hear if he will also be now processed for deportation. Isabel Fekulak at Bournemouth Crown Court, thank you very much for that update. Well, still to come here, we will be hearing very shortly from the Conservative leader Kemi Badenoch for her thoughts on the chaos currently ensuing at the heart of our government. Please do let me know what you think we should be asking her. gbnews.com/your say. But next, the Prime Minister has issued a stark warning to protesters planning on joining the Unite the Kingdom march. Those joining that rally in central London tomorrow will have full reaction to Starmer's intervention. This is GB News, Britain's news channel. 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
27: Emma Raducanu has reunited with former coach Andrew Richardson ahead of the French Open. Richardson guided Raducanu to her historic 2021 US Open triumph when she became the first qualifier to win a Grand Slam singles title. The pair will begin working together immediately at the Strasbourg International, where Raducanu has accepted a wild card. The 23-year-old has not played since March due to illness, but hopes the reunion with a trusted coach will help her rebuild momentum before Roland Garros begins later this month. That's the latest sport. For more, go to gbnews.com.
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3: Welcome back to the Martin Daubney Show with me, Charlie Peters, on GB News. Now, Sir Keir Starmer has declared we're in a fight for the soul of this country ahead of the Unite the Kingdom rally this weekend. The Prime Minister also warned those who seek to incite hatred and violence will be blocked from entering the UK. Let's take a listen to what he said today.
4: Tomorrow's march in London is a reminder of what we're up against in the battle of our values. The organisers, including convicted thugs and racists, are peddling hatred and division, plain and simple. Their goal is to convince people that Britain's problems are caused by those living alongside them. But that is not the Britain that I know. This is a country built on decency, fairness and respect. A country that is at its best when people from different backgrounds come together in common purpose.
3: Well, Sir Keir Starmer's intervention comes as the Met prepares for one of the busiest days the force has faced in recent years, with both the annual pro-Palestine march, I say annual, it seems almost weekly these days, and Tommy Robinson's rally taking place on the same day, and also the FA Cup final. We can now speak with the director of the Israel Solidarity Movement, Keith Fraser. Good afternoon, Keith. Thank you very much for joining us here on GB News. I'd just like to take your reaction to Sir Keir Starmer's intervention today. He's facing some criticism for banning these 11 speakers and talking about far-right agitation and hatred, but at the same time, not applying the same standards of focus towards some of what we've seen at these Palestine-related marches.
0: It's typical of Keir Starmer. This is the man who supposedly supports the Jewish community against anti-Semitism, and yet for weeks and weeks and weeks and weeks in the last few years have been rallies which are called peace rallies, but they're nothing of the sort. There are no peaceful placards up at these rallies. It's always anti-Israel rather than pro-Palestinian. You know, this whole notion about the Tommy Robinson rally, I won't be attending either, but the Tommy Robinson rally is called the Unite the Kingdom March. Now, I know on both rallies you're going to get super extreme people, and that is the problem. And I think one of the reasons that Tommy Robinson isn't given more kudos than he does, because, look, he doesn't speak with a plum in his mouth. He does have some slightly, if you like, odious people following him. But we do on the far left and on these anti-Jewish hate rallies, and I'll call them out for what they are. You know, at the end of the day, the Unite the Kingdom rally is all about, supposedly, so they say, about free speech, national unity and Christian values. Well, Christian values to me these days is about Western values and freedom of religion. Well, if you look on the other march that's taking place, the sort of weekly, as you rightly said, the weekly anti-Jewish, anti-Israel march, which is what I'd like to call it, it is nothing of the sort. You know, the anti-Israel march, it tends to be attended by the far left. The Socialist Worker Brigade will have their stands, and huge swathes of the Islamic community. Well, if we want to unite this country, we need to deal with the elephant in the room, which is the problem, which I'm afraid to say is within the Islamic community. You know, they call this this rally the Nakba, i.e. that supposedly the Arab word for catastrophe, because of the state of Israel and the Palestinian refugees that were supposedly created. But it was a self-inflicted catastrophe. It was a self-inflicted catastrophe because the Arab states invaded the new state of Israel with the stated aim to annihilate her, and Israel won the war. The Arab states said to the Arabs, get out of the way, we will liberate it, we will annihilate the Jews and the Jewish state, and you can go back. It was their own self-creation. The problem is, you get, as you can see from your screen, from the river to the sea, all these horrible slogans. None of them are united. And if you look at the situation, this so-called rally tomorrow about the Nakba Day and about the supposed creation of refugees, which is self-created, none of the Islamic community, considerable numbers come from the Pakistani community, discuss the fact that 15 million refugees were created in 1947 when the creation of Pakistan was came about from the division of British India.
3: Okay.
0: So,
3: I don't think we want to go down too much in a history lesson of the 1940s, what happened in 47, 48, at these, these various catastrophes. I just want to focus more on what's going on in London tomorrow. I just want to understand your position a bit more clearly. Are you for both marches being permitted to take place? One's being described as a rally, of course, Unite the Kingdom. Do you want to see different stances applied to both? Or is your concern that there appears to be more focus on one than the other?
0: What is typical, again, of Keir Starmer, to criticise something that's called Unite the Kingdom. After all, we are in the United Kingdom and we need to be united. That doesn't seem like a bad message to me. And yet, we have anti-Semitism that is going through the roof in this country, which Keir Starmer says that has no place in British society. That's his usual sort of tact. And yet he hasn't said a thing about this march tomorrow, which is an anti-Jewish march. I guarantee you, I went there with an anti-Hamas placard, as other people have previously, then I would probably be attacked or arrested by the police.
3: And I would say, Keith, actually, a lot of these marches that you're talking about, I know you say it's predominantly the Islamic community where there are problems. I've seen plenty of middle-class white people there getting caught up in this stuff as well. And plenty, as we've seen in recent demonstrations and serious disruptions as well, that it's often people who've been very suddenly, in a sense, radicalised by geopolitics drawn into this stuff. Just quickly, do you have any concerns about the 11 speakers who've been banned that Sir Keir Starmer is talking about? Would you be happy for all of them to come to the United Kingdom and attend this if you're so concerned also about the hatred that you've been seeing at the pro-Palestine marches?
0: Look, I'm not for any kind of inflammatory speeches on either side. But what I would say is if we have a rally organised which is about uniting the United Kingdom, obviously we have to look at who is espousing that message, then I haven't got a problem. At the end of the day, I'm not a Christian, but I tell you what, I'm proud to live under this Christian country of ours, under Christian values, which apparently this march is supposed to be espousing and supposed to be rallying for. Okay. On the other side of the coin, you will see very vociferous anti-Jewish hatred, anti-Israel diatribes at these, as you said, weekly occurrences, one of them which is happening tomorrow. And Keir Starmer has said nothing. Well, I've got to tell you, Keir Starmer's job is under threat. He's got very little time left. And now I understand exactly why.
3: Okay, Keith Fraser from the director of the Israel Solidarity Movement. Thank you very much for your time this afternoon. Let's cross over to our chief political correspondent, Catherine Forster, for some more reaction to this. Catherine, he has faced criticism all afternoon, least of all from GB News viewers and listeners who are saying, look, it does appear that you're very critical of Unite the Kingdom, talking about these far-right agitators, those who spew hatred, but took him much longer to react to the issues that we've seen on other rallies that are taking place tomorrow.
10: Yes, and I think that's where we get this allegation of two-tier Keir, isn't it? Because it feels like, and I've been on many of the pro-Palestine marches, and I think in all of these things there is nuance that is often missing, because you have people chanting from the river to the sea, Palestine will be free. There's been people with quite horrific placards, clearly anti-Semitic, and getting away with it. And these marches have been happening for a couple of years now, haven't they? And clearly the Jewish community feel very threatened. And largely, they've just passed off without interventions from the police. And yet it does feel like Unite the Kingdom marches and other marches where people of the right, some would say, are getting together, that they take a tougher line. And I think at this march tomorrow, yes, there will be people, what did the Prime Minister say, including convicted thugs and racists. Yes, of course there will be some horrible people at this march, but there'll also be many people who just love this country and are worried yeah. about where things are going. And Trevor Phillips has spoken about this. He's been to one of these marches. And I think there is a real risk that in the Prime Minister sort of labelling people like this, he really upsets a lot of people too.
3: Yeah, Catherine, I think you're quite right there. That wider discussion of associating this with far-right agitators does come with a lot of risk. Right, there's lots more still to come between now and 4 o'clock, including we're going to be hearing from the Conservative leader, Kemi Badenoch. Will the Tories stand aside in Makerfield? But first, let's get your latest news headlines with Aaron Armstrong.
5: Thank you, Charlie. Good afternoon. Our headlines. Wes Streeting says Labour leadership rival Andy Burnham should be picked as the candidate for the upcoming by-election in Makersfield. The former health secretary, who resigned yesterday, has indicated he also intends to challenge Sir Keir Starmer. Meanwhile, the Prime Minister made no mention of a potential leadership challenge in a clip released on social media this afternoon, but focused on a Unite the Kingdom march planned for central London tomorrow. The PM says we're in a fight for the soul of the country. A Syrian man's been found guilty of raping a 19-year-old woman in a toilet on Bournemouth Beach. Mohammed Abdullah, who's 19, was convicted by a jury at Bournemouth Crown Court of two separate charges of rape and assault. The schools attended by two pupils being treated for meningitis in Reading have been named following the death of a college student in Oxfordshire. The two pupils attend Reading Bluecoat School and Highdown Secondary School. And British Gas has agreed to a £20 million payout to compensate customers, vulnerable customers who had a prepayment meter installed without their permission. Ofgem, the regulator, has confirmed it following an investigation. And you're up to date with the headlines. More coming up at 4 o'clock.
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7: Hello again and welcome to the latest update from the Met Office for GB News. Showers will ease during the rest of the day and for many it's a dry, albeit clear, end to Friday with a cold night to come because we've still got this Arctic air mass. Northerly winds have brought the chill during the last few days. And with those winds now easing and clear spells developing as we go into the hours of darkness, well, it's going to be a chilly night, a colder night compared with the last few nights because of the lighter winds and more extensive clear spells. Still some showers coming along, especially for the east coast for a time. And further west, we'll see a bit more cloud and some outbreaks of rain. But in between, inland, clear spells, light winds, 4 or 5 Celsius in main urban areas, but in sheltered spots, out of the wind, a touch of air frost as we begin Saturday. So gardeners, beware, it will be a chilly start to the day. Temperatures a degree or two below freezing for parts of Scotland. We're talking about low single figures fairly widely, even in urban areas like Glasgow and Edinburgh. But you can see by this time, 7 a.m, temperatures are already rising. That's because we've got extensive sunshine, and that sunshine extends into the Midlands, the east, north and southeast of England. But for the West Midlands, for Wales, the southwest, as well as for Northern Ireland, cloudier skies here to start things off and some outbreaks of rain. Persistent damp weather for Northern Ireland, increasingly so for West Wales and the southwest. Those outbreaks of rain starting to move into the east of England by the end of the afternoon. But some brightness remains, especially for eastern Scotland, the far east of England, and where we get some sunshine, temperatures reaching 16 Celsius. Not feeling as cold as the last few days, but not feeling particularly pleasant, where we've got the persistent damp weather in the west. These outbreaks of rain overnight tend to migrate eastwards, followed by frequent showers into Northern Ireland and western Scotland. And Sunday is a generally showery day for many, with some drier interludes. Start of next week, unsettled. End of next week, drier and warmer.
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15: 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Roadworks on the M8 eastbound at Junction 20 block the West Street on-ramp.
1: Congestion exists westbound on M4 between junctions 24 and 26. On M5 southbound, a lane is restricted between junctions 16 and 17 due to an incident. A34 southbound in Hampshire faces 30-minute delays between A272 and M3. A breakdown at junction 35 A1M southbound closes a lane, expecting normal flow by 3:45. And on the trains, Greater Anglia is disrupted between London Liverpool Street and Cheshunt, while South Western Railway has issues between Clapham Junction and Barnes. For more travel news, go to gbnews.com.
3: Welcome back to GB News. Now, the former Health Secretary, Wes Streeting, he has, of course, backed Andy Burnham as Labour's best chance of winning the Makerfield by-election. Well, the Conservative leader, Kemi Badenoch, has said that Wes Streeting had carried out a hit job on Sir Keir Starmer as Labour leadership's questions intensify. And I'm happy to say that the Conservative Party leader, Kemi Badenoch, joins me now. Good afternoon, Kemi. Thanks very much for your time. You told Wes Streeting to get on with the job a day or so ago. He's responded by quitting. Now he's backing Andy Burnham to become Prime Minister. What do you make of the current situation?
8: So I think that the Labour Party is just focused on its internal drama instead of what's happening in the country. I'm the one who now has to get on with the job. I'm standing here in a factory where businesses are telling me how difficult it is. I'm at LPA Group. They're talking about how costs are high. It's so hard to get business. The economic climate isn't great. Labour are not focused on any of this at all. Andy Burnham's not talking about that. Wes Streeting's not talking about that. All they're talking about is who's going to be Prime Minister. And we need a government that's actually focused on the priorities of the people of this country. That's what we're doing right now.
3: Okay, but Kemi, a lot of people are saying that you haven't got a hope in hell of winning the Makerfield by-election. The Reform Party came closest in 2024 when they were much lower down in the polls. Nigel Farage stood down some 317 candidates in 2019 so that your party could get a majority. Will you repeat down some 317 candidates in 2019 so that your party could get a majority? Will

0: And if those people don't have that option, how is that fair? So we will be standing a candidate at this election. Everybody should compete, and the people of the constituency should make their choice about who it is they want to represent them. That's the democratic way. That is British culture. That's what we've always done. Not this stitch-up nonsense, which parties that are too lazy to just get on and select people and win on their own count are pushing forwards. That's not the conservative way.
1: But are you concerned, though, Kay Badenoch, that as your personal popularity has grown, your party seems to be slipping in the other direction? I know you've just set out some of the policies that you say separates you from Reform UK and the government, but are you not concerned that as you personally seem to be climbing, the Conservative brand is going in the other direction? What's happening there?
0: Well, it's not going in the other direction. It's just not moving up as quickly. And we know why that is. Less than 2 years ago, we suffered a historic defeat. What's strange is that Labour, who only just got there, have been in free fall. The reason why is because they didn't have a plan. They were not ready for government. Being ready to fight an election is not the same thing as being ready to run the country. That's the same mistake that Nigel Farage is making now. Winning elections is not the same thing as knowing how you are going to fix the problems. That's why this week I was in Parliament setting out an alternative King's speech about how we would go about with a sovereign defence fund, rearming, making energy cheaper. Nigel Farage didn't even turn up. If he's not turning up to work now when it's easy, why do we think that he's going to be ready to run the country when it gets tough?
1: Perhaps one of the reasons why your brand is climbing, and as you say, as you claim, the party's ratings aren't going as quickly as that, is because you still have a front bench packed with those failures of old. You've had Priti Patel saying that voters should thank the Conservative Party for the so-called Boris wave. Is that not a problem you've got, that even though you say you're under new leadership, there's new policies, policies that you say would change the course of the country, you've got the same old faces who've been rejected at the ballot box trying to sell them again?
0: I think if you're complaining about the same old faces, then the Home Secretary and the Community Secretary and the Attorney General who were in Boris Johnson's government, his Chancellor, who are now on Nigel Farage's front bench, I think that's where you'll find the same old faces and the same people who failed. The people who are sitting around the table with me are under new leadership. They are people who work hard, they have lots of skills and lots of experience, and they got stuff done. Priti Patel was very good at bringing down crime. That's one of the reasons why I understand some of the things which she has explained about what went wrong. We are learning from the mistakes. We acknowledge mistakes that were made. We are learning, and we've got a new agenda. Okay. Reform don't have an agenda. All they want to do is attack us. There's only one party that's holding Labour to account right now. That's us. We're the only ones talking about the issues that companies like the one I'm visiting today are raising. Okay. Reform are not doing that.
1: Okay, mate, just finally, we've heard today from the Prime Minister about this Unite the Kingdom rally tomorrow. He says he's banned 11 far-right agitators, and there are some criticism that's been levelled towards him about so-called two-tier justice because he's focusing on that rally and not the pro-Palestine protest that's taking place on the same day. Would you add your name to those concerns that he's focused too much in one direction?
0: So I have been very clear that it is time to ban those marches. They are creating a climate of fear and intimidation for Jewish people. We saw what happened in Golders Green, those attempted murders. We saw what happened in Manchester in Heaton Park, those actual murders in a synagogue. That's what I'm very worried about. And that's why I keep talking about how we need to get serious about tackling anti-Semitism. No more
1: war. But what about those 11 people he's banned from coming to the country? Do you support that move?
0: Well, I don't know who those people are. I don't know who those people are. A government has a right to keep people out of the country if they think they're going to cause problems here. Maybe if he was able to do the same with the small boats as well and the problematic migrants who are coming here, taking advantage of our country, I think he'd get more respect. But I'm not going to stop complaining about a prime minister keeping people out of the country if they're causing trouble. That's what they're supposed to do. He needs to do it more, especially when it comes to small boats. That's why we've got a plan on leaving the ECHR and a borders plan that will solve this problem that has been plaguing us for the last 6 years or so.
1: Okay, Conservative Party leader Kay Badenoch, thank you very much for your time and responses this afternoon. Very interesting to hear her say, essentially there at the end, that she sort of supports Sir Keir Starmer's move. If they are troublemakers, they shouldn't come to Britain, but also criticised him, saying he can do the same for the small boats, perhaps. Right.

0: It is just gone 4:15. Plenty more still to come. But first, if you're in search of some holiday sun, let's get a check on the European destination forecast.
1: Ready to soak up that holiday sunshine?
2: Won't we need some cover?
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4: Sunny skies for most of Portugal this weekend. Same goes for Sicily and Sardinia. A few showers likely in Croatia. Showers can't be completely ruled out in Madeira as well, with a fairly brisk and cool wind blowing here. Plenty of sunshine though around the Spanish costas. Sunny spells too for the Balearics. As I said, Sardinia and Sicily. Some heavy showers though in Croatia. They should be moving away though. So Dubrovnik looking sunnier on Sunday, and signs of things warming up a touch in Rome as we head into next week.
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8: Welcome back to the Martin Daubney Show with me, Charlie Peters. It's 10 to 4, and the former Health Secretary, Wes Streeting, he's backed Andy Burnham as Labour's best chance of winning the Makerfield by-election. So could the Mayor of Greater Manchester become our next Prime Minister? To answer that question, I'm joined in the studio by Labour activist Aisha Ali Khan and our Chief Political Correspondent, Catherine Forster. Aisha, to you first, a big moment for the Labour Party, a big moment for the country.
9: Absolutely.
8: This all rests now on the NEC possibly selecting him and us working out what Andy Burnham wants for the country.
9: Well, before that, he needs to be selected as obviously an MP, and he needs to win the seat. And all of this hinges on people in Makerfield voting him in. And that is actually the biggest gamble, in my opinion. It's all very well people in Westminster saying, yes, we want him or we don't want him. And he's obviously got a lot of support. And he's a really great guy. But ultimately, it will be the people that in the constituency that he stands and what they decide. And that is the biggest barrier right now to Andy Burnham being in 10 Downing Street.
8: Of course, and it was a fairly close run thing in 2024, you know, 5,000 votes in it. That'll, of course, I say it's close run because to think about how the political winds have flown since then, the mood has shifted a lot. Reform Party surging in the polls and Labour going in the other direction. But what do you make of this statement that many are making today that Andy Burnham is gold dust, essentially, and that he will totally turn around the Labour Party's fortunes in any seat he stands in, but particularly in the North West?
9: Well, I remember we had the same attitude around 2019, and I was part of Keir Starmer's campaign election, sort of to get him elected as leader. And I find it quite worrying that we're in this position, literally six, seven years later, where we've decided we're going to get rid of Keir Starmer and we're going to bring somebody new in. I mean, obviously, Andy Burnham isn't new, but a new leader. And I think this we can't change the attitude and what's going on in the party just by replacing leaders. Sure. And if we're going to listen to the people on the ground, the activists that are door-knocking, that are talking to people, that actually know the reality of what people are feeling as they're going and canvassing, then we need people to... That's the biggest change that the party needs to take on board.
8: OK, let's bring in Catherine Forster now. Catherine, we just heard from Kenneth Badenoch speaking to GB News in the last 10 minutes or so, saying that the Conservative Party will be standing in that election, saying that the Conservatives are the party of fiscal responsibility, talking about dealing with the benefits cap, for example. What did you make of what she had to say there?
1: Yes, well, clearly the Conservatives got no hope in this seat, but I'm not at all surprised that they're going to stand. Why would they help reform? They want to say to the country, you know, we are the future, we are coming back, we are building. Why on earth would you just gift it to reform? And I think it's interesting too that the Green Party leader Caroline Lucas, the Greens have said they're standing, and she has said, please don't do this for the good of the country.
8: Right, Catherine, Aisha, thanks very much. Much more to come here on the Martin Daubney Show with me, Charlie Peters, only on GB News. First, the weather.
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11: 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Showers will ease during the rest of the day and for many it's a dry, albeit clear, end to Friday with a cold night to come because we've still got this Arctic air mass. Northerly winds have brought the chill during the last few days. And with those winds now easing and clear spells developing as we go into the hours of darkness, well, it's going to be a chilly night, a colder night compared with the last few nights because of the lighter winds and more extensive clear spells. Still some showers coming along, especially for the east coast for a time. And further west, we'll see a bit more cloud and some outbreaks of rain. But in between, inland, clear spells, light winds, 4 or 5 Celsius in main urban areas, but in sheltered spots, out of the wind, a touch of air frost as we begin Saturday. So gardeners, beware, it will be a chilly start to the day. Temperatures a degree or two below freezing for parts of Scotland. And we're talking about low single figures fairly widely, even in urban areas like Glasgow and Edinburgh. But you can see by this time, 7 a.m, temperatures are already rising. That's because we've got extensive sunshine, and that sunshine extends into the Midlands, the east, north and southeast of England. But for the West Midlands, for Wales, the southwest, as well as for Northern Ireland, cloudier skies here to start things off and some outbreaks of rain. Persistent damp weather for Northern Ireland, increasingly so for West Wales and the southwest. Those outbreaks of rain starting to move into the east of England by the end of the afternoon. But some brightness remains, especially for eastern Scotland, the far east of England, and where we get some sunshine, temperatures reaching 16 Celsius. Not feeling as cold as the last few days, but not feeling particularly pleasant, where we've got the persistent damp weather in the west. These outbreaks of rain overnight tend to migrate eastwards, followed by frequent showers into Northern Ireland and western Scotland. And Sunday is a generally showery day for many, with some drier interludes. Start of next week, unsettled. End of next week, drier and warmer.
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14: Good afternoon, this is the latest AI travel news from gbnews.com. On the M77 southbound between junctions 1 and 2, lane 2 is blocked due to a road traffic incident. Westbound on the M4, congestion is reported between Caldra and junction 26 Malpas. On the A1M southbound exit slip at junction 35 near Doncaster, one lane is closed because of a broken down vehicle, with normal conditions expected around 4:30 this afternoon. In Hampshire, the A34 southbound between the A2, 72 and M3 junction is heavily congested. And on the trains, Greater Anglia and South Western Railway are experiencing delays. For more travel news, go to gbnews.com.
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16: 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UK only. Entrance must be 18 or over. Lines close at 4 p.m. on the 26th of June. This is a network giveaway. Entries will be pooled. 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
8: Good afternoon, it's 4 p.m. and welcome to the Martin Daubney Show with me, Charlie Peters, on GB News. We're broadcasting here until 6 p.m. and here's what's coming up on today's show. Andy Burnham has made his opening move to replace Sir Keir Starmer within weeks by launching a campaign to return to Westminster. The Mayor of Greater Manchester announced his intention to run in a by-election for the Makerfield seat on Thursday after Josh Simons, a scandal-hit Labour MP, said he would resign to make way. Well, this comes after the former Health Secretary Wes Streeting told the Prime Minister that he lost confidence in him but didn't challenge his leadership as he quit the government. In response, Wes Streeting has backed Andy Burnham's return to Westminster, endorsing the Greater Manchester Mayor's plan to stand in the by-election. We'll have the latest in the psychodrama at the heart of government.
18: This march in London is a reminder of what we're up against in the battle of our values. The organisers, including convicted thugs and racists, are peddling hatred and division, plain and simple.
8: The Prime Minister has issued that stark warning to those planning on joining the Unite the Kingdom rally in central London tomorrow, saying that violent thugs who spew hatred on our streets will be hit with the full force of the law. We'll have full reaction to this bold intervention. Britain is joining 45 other countries in demanding changes to human rights rules to make it easier to deport foreign criminals. Stay tuned for all the details on that, and that's all coming in your next hour. Spew hatred and division. That was the warning from Sir Keir Starmer, saying that the full force of the law would be applied to anyone causing trouble in London tomorrow. There are two protests or rallies taking place tomorrow, Unite the Kingdom and the Pro-Palestine March. But that message appeared to be directed very much at those attending the Unite the Kingdom rally organised by Tommy Robinson tomorrow. Now, the government has said that it's banned 11 so-called far-right agitators, which does include, actually, an MEP from Poland, so an elected politician on the continent, and several other podcasters, commentators, and indeed hard right activists. So what do you make of those bans? We heard from Kemi Badenoch in the last half hour or so. She told GB News that she would support bans on troublemakers coming to Britain. But she also said to Sir Keir Starmer, if he can ban those troublemakers, perhaps he could also stop the boats. What do you make of this? gbnews.com/your say. Is this an example of two-tier justice? This focus on Unite the Kingdom? Do you think that the hundreds of thousands of people who are expected to attend have been labelled as attending a far-right rally due to the connection to those speakers or those who are set to, quote, spew hatred. Let me know. You can follow that link or scan the QR code on your screens. Now, so much to get into, but let's cross over quickly to Aaron Armstrong for your news headlines.
19: Thank you very much, Charlie. Good afternoon to you. 3 minutes past four are the top stories from the GB newsroom. Wes Streeting has backed Andy Burnham for a return to Westminster, saying he has the best chance of winning an upcoming by-election. The former health secretary who resigned yesterday says we need our best players on the pitch. There's no doubt Andy Burnham is one of those. The mayor of Manchester has now got a route to Parliament after Labour MP for Makersfield, Josh Simons, said he's prepared to step aside. If successful, Mr Burnham's widely expected to challenge Sir Keir Starmer for the Labour leadership. Wes Streeting has indicated he also intends to run. And the leader of the opposition, Cammie Badenoch, says the uncertainty over Sir Keir's leadership is damaging the country.
20: What we are seeing is a Labour Party in chaos. Rachel Reeves said it herself, that a leadership crisis would just be chaos. We've seen the health secretary resign because he wants to be prime minister. The Labour Party is only interested in themselves. They are not governing the country. Andy Burnham wants to rock up and just be prime minister despite being out of parliament for a decade. There's only one party that is actually holding them to account in parliament. That's the Conservative Party. And we will have a candidate in that by-election so that the people who live there will be able to vote for those policies.
19: Well, the Reform UK deputy leader Richard Tice says his party will throw everything into winning the upcoming by-election.
21: I'm absolutely sure select someone who has the best chance and who will ultimately defeat Andy Burnham. And our simple campaign is vote Reform, make Burnham history. And that is that's the point. We've essentially already replaced him as the King of the North with the fantastic results we got last week in the local elections, when we won whole councils all over the North from Gateshead, Sunderland, and Barnsley, Wakefield, St Helens and the like. So, yeah, look, the North have already spoken.
19: Well, Sir Keir Starmer made no mention of a potential leadership challenge in a clip released this afternoon on social media, but focused instead on a Unite the Kingdom march planned in central London tomorrow. Sir Keir says we're in a fight for the soul of the country.
22: Organisers, including convicted thugs and racists, are peddling hatred and division, plain and simple. Their goal is to convince people that Britain's problems are caused by those living alongside them. But that is not the Britain that I know.
19: Well, Donald Trump says Sir Keir's problems stem from his policies on energy and immigration. The government pledged to restore control of its borders with a firm but fair system and to protect living standards with an energy independence bill in the King's speech earlier this week. The US president was speaking after wrapping up a two-day state visit to China.
23: Well, he's in trouble for two reasons, energy and immigration. He's very bad on energy. He should open up the North Sea. He's got a coal mine, and he should open up oil in the North Sea, and he doesn't. Tough thing, unless he can straighten out immigration, where he's weak, and if he doesn't start drilling, then stop with the windmills all over the place that are causing havoc. They're causing havoc.
19: In other news, a Syrian man has been found guilty of raping a 19-year-old woman in a toilet on Bournemouth Beach. Mohammed Abdullah, who's 19, denied the charges but was convicted by a jury at Bournemouth Crown Court. He's been remanded in custody and will be sentenced on the 3rd of July. Two pupils from different schools in Reading are being treated for meningitis following the death of a student from a nearby town. They attend the Reading Blue Coat School and Highdown Secondary School. It's been confirmed the pupil who died attended Henley College. That's about 9 miles away in Oxfordshire. Close contacts of the cases have been offered antibiotics as a precaution. Authorities have confirmed it is not the same strain of meningitis B as was experienced in previous outbreaks this year in Kent and Dorset. Five Italians have died in a scuba diving accident in the Maldives. The Foreign Ministry of Italy said the divers are believed to have died while attempting to explore caves at a depth of 50 metres. Four of them were part of a team from the University of Genoa. And the former England captain, Sir David Beckham, has become the UK's first billionaire sportsman in the Sunday Times Rich List. The collective wealth of David Beckham and his wife, Victoria, has reached $1.185 billion. That is according to those who compiled the list. It places them second amongst people connected to sport behind the family of the former Formula One boss, Bernie Eccleston, whose wealth is calculated at around £2 billion. You're up to date with the headlines. More coming up for you at 4:30.
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19: 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Gold costs £3,418 per ounce, and the FTSE 100 trading at 10,193 points.
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8: Thank you, Aaron. Welcome back to the Martin Daubney Show with me, Charlie Peters. Now, the former Health Secretary, Wes Streeting, has insisted that Andy Burnham is Labour's best chance of winning the Makerfield by-election. Posting on social media this afternoon, he said that backing the Mayor of Greater Manchester should override factional advantage or propping up one person. Now, this comes after the battle to replace Sir Keir Starmer opened with the Makerfield MP, Josh Simons, saying that he'll stand aside so Andy Burnham can return to Westminster. Now, Reform UK leader Nigel Farage has said that his party is looking forward to the by-election and will be throwing everything possible to ensure a seismic win. Let's speak now with GB News Deputy Political Editor Tom Harwood, who joins us live from Downing Street. Tom, we've also heard from Kimmy Badenoch, who spoke to GB News in the last hour, saying that she will be standing a candidate in Makerfield and that the Conservatives offer a proper alternative to Labour.
2: Yes, and I think we will see a wide variety of candidates in this by-election. We've also heard in the last hour from Caroline Lucas, the former leader of the Green Party, urging her party to step aside to allow Andy Burnham a clean run, assuming, of course, he is allowed to stand by the NEC of the Labour Party. I, however, think it's unlikely that the Green Party will heed her advice. After all, the Green Party is locked horns against the Labour Party in so many areas of the country. These are competing parties, and whilst it's often tempting to think about the electorate in two easy to manage ideological blocks of left and right, actually we live in a 5-6, sometimes a 7-party system where all of these different parties have their own reasons to campaign against each other and have deep-seated rivalries that cut very, very deep indeed. And so the Conservative Party, as Kimmy Badenoch was saying to you, Charlie, earlier, will be campaigning against Reform UK and against the Labour Party. Meanwhile, the Greens will be campaigning against all three of them, and no doubt there may well be more parties too. Lots of eyes looking to Rupert Lowe's Restore Britain party, which is likely to stand a candidate and could act as a spoiler for the Reform Party as well. It is going to be a wide array of candidates in this by-election, and let's make no bones about it, this is going to be the most significant by-election of the century, perhaps even of the history of this country. Now, that might sound like an exaggeration, but I've been racking my brains, Charlie, and I can't think of a single by-election in the history of this country that could have directly determined who lives in the building behind me. And assuming that Andy Burnham does make it onto that ballot, well, then this by-election will be, in effect, a referendum on the Prime Minister. If Andy Burnham wins that by-election, he's almost certain to become leader of the Labour Party in short order and walk into number 10 Downing Street. If he loses that by-election, well, then there's a hell of a lot of bloodletting to be had in the Labour Party, where Labour will be, if we looked at the last 5 days and thought that that was a psychodrama, we have ain't seen nothing yet compared to what will happen if Labour lose this by-election, particularly to Reform UK. At that point, I imagine we will see a competitive contest with all the names that we've been hearing about in the media over the last 5 days. Wes Streeting, Angela Rayner, Ed Miliband, perhaps more, throwing their hats into the ring, and clearly a very bitter contest to come. This is an important by-election.
8: All right, our deputy political editor Tom Harwood there, struggling to hide his excitement about the upcoming drama that's set to engulf the government. Thank you very much for that update, Tom. We can speak now with the Lib Dem Member of Parliament for Didcot and Wantage, Ollie Glover. Ollie, thank you very much for joining us on GB News this afternoon. Your perspective then on what is currently engulfing the Labour Party. Would you welcome a return of Andy Burnham if it meant the end of Keir Starmer?
3: Well, I think the first thing to say about that is that this by-election is first and foremost about the constituents of Makerfield. And it is really self-indulgent of the Labour Party to act as if it's irrelevant what they want, and this is just an opportunity to get Andy Burnham back in. It is up to them to decide who they want. And I have to say that talking to my constituents, they're really annoyed that a Labour government has descended into the type of leadership chaos and feuds that we were so used to with the last Conservative government, and it really isn't going to help restore people's faith in politics.
8: Just to my question, though, Ollie, would you be welcoming the return of Andy Burnham if it meant an end to Sir Keir Starmer? What do you want to see here?
3: Well, I think Keir Starmer needs to resign regardless of whether Andy Burnham comes in. That's something we've been calling for because of his role in the total mess of Peter Mandelson's appointment as ambassador. Andy Burnham is an interesting politician, but ultimately Keir Starmer needs to go regardless of whether Andy Burnham returns to Parliament.
8: Ollie, you're the transport spokesperson for the Liberal Democrats. Andy Burnham has done plenty in that space in Greater Manchester. The B network, tap in, tap out, just like in London. Have you been following his record there? And is this a sign of competent administration that you welcome and praise?
3: I'm on the Transport Select Committee as well, and we've looked at what devolved mayoral authorities have been doing, and there is some good practice from Greater Manchester. But of course, being Prime Minister is on a whole different scale to running a large metropolitan area such as Greater Manchester. So those skills would not necessarily translate. And instead, what we really need in the next Prime Minister is someone who's going to sort out our defence, who's going to get our economy moving and really move us closer to the European Union, and who's going to help people with this cost of living crisis, particularly with the impact of the Iran war. There's huge concern about energy prices and the cost of fuel, and this current government has not done anywhere near enough to get ahead of that. So whoever the next Prime Minister is, we really need action on that.
8: Ollie, are you surprised that the Lib Dems aren't more central to the national conversation at the moment? The country's crying out for change, a two-party system has collapsed, but at the moment most of the focus is on Labour and Reform, the Conservatives and the Greens. Despite the number of MPs that you gained in 2024, the Lib Dems don't seem to be breaking through into the conversation. Is it perhaps because of what you just said there, talking about getting closer with the EU, which is in contravention to the largest political vote in this country's history in 2016? You're not really tapping into the mood of the nation, are you?
3: Well, I think we are. In the local elections we've just had, we made 150 gains. We gained majority control of four councils, including Stockport in the northwest of England. And it's our eighth successive year of local election gains and progress. So we are making progress. People are interested in our offer. And on Europe, I disagree. The referendum, we're approaching the 10th anniversary of that. And polling now suggests people really think we need to get closer to Europe because they see the economic damage. They see the loss of opportunities for young people. I've got businesses in my constituency that now have real difficulties exporting to Europe. It's really hurting us economically. So I think the people are very much interested in us moving closer to Europe.
8: Okay. Ollie Glover from the Liberal Democrats, thank you very much for your time this afternoon. We're joined in the studio throughout the afternoon by our chief political correspondent, Catherine Forster. Catherine, those responses there from Ollie Glover from the Lib Dems saying that they want Sir Keir Starmer to resign regardless of what happens. Plenty of Labour figures will want that as well.
1: Yeah, I don't think it's going to happen. I don't think he's planning to go anywhere at the moment, although I suspect if Andy Burnham wins, he will have no choice. It feels like he's digging in. I mean, I've been in Downing Street literally all week, and the message from there is basically nothing to see here. Everything's completely normal, despite the fact that it clearly isn't. And the Prime Minister, he last took questions from journalists on Monday. I was there. He very obviously didn't answer my question, but he's been on these visits, and they're not taking pesky journalists asking questions. So clearly everything is not normal. But with Andy Burnham, I thought that Lib Dem MP made a good point in that, you know, yes, he's done a good job in Manchester. It's very different running a city region to running a country. Andy Burnham's argument would be Manchester is booming. We've got huge rates of growth. And I want to bring that out to the country. Of course, he didn't have the most stellar career when he was in Westminster. He ran for the Labour leadership twice. One time he lost to Jeremy Corbyn, and now he's been held up as the answer. But look, Labour in such a hole at the moment. All the polling suggests that Andy Burnham is very popular. And in fact, although clearly this by-election is going to be very tough for them to win, there's some polling out which has a favourability rating in the Northwest. This is from Ipsos, and it has Andy Burnham on plus 26, Nigel Farage on minus 22, and Keir Starmer on minus 42. So he's vastly more popular with the Prime Minister. But of course, Reform pretty much swept the board in the Makerfield local elections last week, which does not bode very well for Andy Burnham at all.
8: And Catherine, we were speaking to Kemi Badenoch in the last hour about this situation. She was speaking about how there needs to be a broad range in that election, that the Conservatives would be standing in that. What did you make of her her stance and what she said to GB News?
1: I thought it was inevitable that the Tories will stand. They are not going to do anything to help Reform. But let's just remind ourselves of what she said a little bit earlier.
20: So I think that the Labour Party is just focused on its internal drama instead of what's happening in the country. I'm the one who now has to get on with the job. I'm standing here in a factory where businesses are telling me how difficult it is. I'm at LPA Group. They're talking about how costs are high. It's so hard to get business. The economic climate isn't great. Labour are not focused on any of this at all. Andy Burnham's not talking about that. West Streeting's not talking about that. All they're talking about is who's going to be Prime Minister. And we need a government that's actually focused on the priorities of the people of this country.
1: So Kemi Badenoch making the point there that there's a country that needs running and governing, and what the Labour Party are doing is indulging in infighting, which of course is exactly what the Conservatives did repeatedly, and exactly what the Labour Party promised not to do. They said they'd stop the chaos.
8: I wonder if there'll be some rowing between Reform UK and the Conservatives on the Conservatives' decision to stand in this election because of the sacrifices, as Nigel Farage will put it, the Brexit Party made in 2019. They're going to pose this as a referendum on Labour, aren't they? Last week it was a referendum on Sir Keir Starmer. This time it's about the entire government, because if Burnham doesn't win, then that's it. There's going to be a serious question about who will take over next, a Prime Minister who doesn't really look like he's able to stay in the position. It'll mean a general election. So is this an accusation we could expect to see levelled at the Conservatives, at Kemi Badenoch, that she's putting party before country? I know she certainly doesn't think that and will push back on it, but might we hear that from Reform?
1: Yes, I think we might. I think if Andy Burnham doesn't win, it's existential for Labour. I think they will start to go into a sort of death spiral because if he can't win against Reform, who can? But I think what happened in 2019, frankly, is ancient history. Yes, of course, Nigel Farage helped Boris Johnson to that big majority. But fast forward to 2024, part of the reason that the Tories were decimated, apart from their own record in government, is that Reform split the vote on the right that helped Labour to a massive majority.
8: OK, Catherine Forster, Chief Political Correspondent. Thank you very much for your insight and analysis. Right, it's 21 minutes past four. It's time now for the Great British Giveaway. And no, it's not Labour MPs giving away their seats to Andy Burnham. It's your chance to win £76,543.21 in cold, hard, tax-free cash. 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
5: 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Or post your name and number to GB21 PO Box 8690 Derby DE1 9TT. UK only. Entrance must be 18 or over. Lines close at 4 p.m. on the 26th of June. 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Entries will be pooled. Please check the closing time if listening or watching on demand. Good luck.
8: Well, good luck, folks. And still to come here on the Martin Daubney Show, there's lots more reaction to whether Manchester Mayor Andy Burnham will be our Prime Minister or whether his political career could come crashing down, and also the career of several others relying on him if he stands and loses in a by-election. Next, the Prime Minister. He's issued a stark warning to protesters planning on joining the Unite the Kingdom march in central London tomorrow. He's facing some very strong allegations of two-tier justice, slandering people as far right, all that and much more. This is GB News, Britain's news channel. 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
27: 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Richardson guided Raducanu to her historic 2021 US Open triumph when she became the first qualifier to win a Grand Slam singles title. The pair will begin working together immediately at the Strasbourg International, where Raducanu has accepted a wild card. The 23-year-old has not played since March due to illness, but hopes the reunion with a trusted coach will help her rebuild momentum before Roland Garros begins later this month. That's the latest sport. 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
29: I've been in Westminster for a long time, but I know that though power may be here, its effect on people's lives is across the whole of the country. We may be where rules are made, but it's where they're implemented that matters. Join me, Jacob Rees-Mogg, for forthright and frank discussion on where Britain has come from, where it's going, and where it will end up. That's State of the Nation, Monday to Thursday, 8 to 9 o'clock. Vox Populi, Vox Dei.
8: Welcome back. I'm Charlie Peters, sitting in for Martin Daubney on GB News. Now, Sir Starmer has declared we're in a fight for the soul of this country ahead of the Unite the Kingdom rally this weekend. The Prime Minister also warned those who seek to incite hatred and violence will be blocked from entering Britain. Take a listen to what he had to say.
30: Tomorrow's march in London
22: is a reminder of what we're up against in the battle of our values. The organisers, including convicted thugs and racists, are peddling hatred and division, plain and simple. Their goal is to convince people that Britain's problems are caused by those living alongside them. But that is not the Britain that I know. This is a country built on decency, fairness, and respect. A country that is at its best when people from different backgrounds come together in common purpose.
8: Well, Starmer's intervention comes as the Met prepares for one of the busiest days the force has faced in recent years, with both the annual pro-Palestine march and Tommy Robinson's rally taking place on the same day. Well, the Conservative Party leader, Kemi Badenoch, spoke about Keir Starmer blocking these individuals earlier on GB News. This is what she had to tell me.
20: Government has a right to keep people out of the country if they think they're going to cause problems here. Maybe if he was able to do the same with the small boats as well and the problematic migrants were coming here taking advantage of our country, I think he'd get more respect. But I'm not going to stop complain about a prime minister keeping people out of the country if they're causing trouble. That's what they're supposed to do. He needs to do it more, especially when it comes to small boats.
8: We can now speak with the chief executive of Campaign Against Anti-Semitism, Gideon Falter. Gideon, good afternoon and thank you very much for coming on GB News today. I'd just like to get your reaction to what Sir Keir Starmer has said this afternoon and Kemi Badenoch's reaction to GB News, saying that she essentially supports the banning of those 11 far-right agitators, as Keir Starmer puts it. Do you think this is an example of two-tier justice and that he's only applying government force in one direction?
10: Well, good afternoon. I think that when Keir Starmer started his statement saying that tomorrow's march is a test of this nation's values, I thought he would be talking about the hate march being carried out yet again through our streets, where these things have become a weekly fixture, and we will yet again, no doubt, see people glorifying terrorist organizations. I'm sure we will see arrests before, as we've seen before. And instead of using the powers that the government and the police have to keep out some of the speakers who may appear on those marches, to even ban some of those marches, I don't think we're going to see any of that at all. I think what we're going to see is thousands of police officers deployed to the streets of London at enormous cost to the public, at a time when the Metropolitan Police Service says that it can't actually protect British Jews. It needs extra police officers in order to do that. We're going to see it shortly after the criminal conviction of the head of the Palestine Solidarity Campaign and the Stop the War Coalition, because at one of their marches, conditions imposed by the police to keep the march away from a synagogue were breached, and they were convicted of inciting the crowds to breach those conditions. We're going to see people, as ever, calling to globalize the Intifada, long live the resistance, all of these other euphemisms for violent attacks. And I don't think we're going to see anything done about it. And for British Jews, we look at this as an acid test that has just been failed. Because after all of the warm words, after the stabbings in Golders Green and the terrorist attack at Heaton Park Synagogue and the burnings of synagogues and the burning to a crisp of ambulances belonging to a Jewish charity and the attempted vehicle ramming of Jewish school kids, one thing after another, we've heard all of these words about how this country is going to step up and defend its Jewish community. And yet this weekend, the Met Police Commissioner, Sir Mark Rowley, has every opportunity to show he's going to do just that. And does he do it? Of course he does not. He could apply for the Home Secretary's permission to ban the march taking place tomorrow. We were very hopeful that there would be some kind of 11th hour intervention by him to ban this march. Instead, he's decided not to even ask permission to ban it. And so, yet again, British Jews are being shown by the government and by the police through actions, not words, how serious this country is about standing up to the environment of radicalisation and incitement that's been taking over our streets.
8: Gideon, I just want to read out a bit more from what Keir Starmer has said in that statement. He also said that we are a country built on decency, fairness and respect at our best when people from different backgrounds come together in common purpose. That is what we must fight for. He often puts forward this message of multiculturalism, of different backgrounds coming together. But do you think he's also failed to single out and challenge when there are overrepresentations of hatred from some of those of different backgrounds, that he is struggling and perhaps scared to challenge, for example, the rise of anti-Semitism and extremism within Islamic communities in Britain? Do you think that is a challenge that he has failed?
10: Look, I think if you look at these marches that keep taking place through our cities, not just through London, through our capital, but through cities up and down the UK, we see constant arrests. We see glorification of terrorist organisations. We see some of these blood-curdling medieval chants, such as the K-bar, K-bar chant, calling for the massacre of Jews. And yet, of all of the different marches that take place, week in, week out, I don't remember the time that the Prime Minister has made a special video calling out those marches. And he does talk about how everybody needs to stand together. I see very little evidence of that happening. And I think for a lot of people watching this take place, British people say, yes, our values are supposed to be that we are decent and tolerant and law-abiding. And so why in the hell are we seeing yet another of these marches, which change nothing whatsoever in the Middle East, where every time it takes place, there's anything between dozens and hundreds of arrests in London? Why the hell is that being allowed to happen yet again? They're changing nothing in the Middle East, but they're disfiguring our country beyond all recognition. And so, frankly, yes, I think not just the Prime Minister, but successive Prime Ministers, Rishi Sunak, also did a terrible job of standing up to rising anti-Semitism. But it's beyond just what's going on to the Jewish community. It's what's being done to this country. Our own kids, British kids, are being radicalized. The polling of British kids shows that young people now believe increasingly radical, extreme things. They're being radicalized in our schools, in our universities, and on social media. And the engine rooms of this radicalization are things like these marches, where this kind of extreme behavior seems to go pretty much unabated, with too few police able to act and to arrest people at the time that they actually commit offenses.
8: Gideon Falter, the Chief Executive of Campaign Against Anti-Semitism, thanks very much for your input this afternoon. Of course, the government has said that they will be taking a strong stance on anyone intending to stir up racial hatred this weekend. But as you've just heard from Gideon, many critics will say that concerns about, quote, peddling hatred and division, as expressed by Sir Keir Starmer, do appear to go more in one direction than all. Right, there's lots more still to come between now and 5 o'clock, including further reaction to whether Andy Burnham will be the next Prime Minister or whether his political career could come crashing down if he stands and loses in that by-election. Loads more to come, but first, let's go and speak to Aaron Armstrong for the latest news headlines.
11: Thank you, Charlie. Good afternoon to you. Our headlines. Wes Streeting says Labour leadership rival Andy Burnham should be picked as the candidate for the upcoming by-election in Makersfield. The former Health Secretary, Streeting, who resigned yesterday, has indicated he also intends to challenge Sir Keir Starmer. The Conservatives and Reform say they will fight to win the seat in Makersfield, set to be vacated by Labour MP Josh Simons. The Prime Minister's accused Tommy Robinson and his supporters of peddling hatred and division ahead of a Unite the Kingdom rally planned in central London tomorrow. 11 foreign activists have been blocked from entering the country to attend it. Sir Keir says we're in a fight for the soul of the country. A Syrian man's been found guilty of raping a 19-year-old woman in a toilet on Bournemouth Beach. Mohammed Abdullah, who's 19, was convicted by a jury at Bournemouth Crown Court. And the schools attended by two pupils being treated for meningitis in Reading have been named as Reading Bluecoat School and Highdown Secondary School following the death of a college student in Oxfordshire. Finally, British Gas has agreed to pay £20 million into a support fund for customers following an investigation into the forced installation of prepayment meters. You're up to date with the headlines. More coming up at 5 o'clock.
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13: Hello again and welcome to the latest update from the Met Office for GB News. Showers will ease during the rest of the day and for many it's a dry, albeit clear, end to Friday with a cold night to come because we've still got this Arctic air mass. Northerly winds have brought the chill during the last few days. And with those winds now easing and clear spells developing as we go into the hours of darkness, well, it's going to be a chilly night, a colder night compared with the last few nights because of the lighter winds and more extensive clear spells. Still some showers coming along, especially for the east coast for a time. And further west, we'll see a bit more cloud and some outbreaks of rain. But in between, inland, clear spells, light winds, 4 or 5 Celsius in main urban areas, but in sheltered spots, out of the wind, a touch of air frost as we begin Saturday. So gardeners, beware, it will be a chilly start to the day. Temperatures a degree or two below freezing for parts of Scotland. And we're talking about low single figures fairly widely, even in urban areas like Glasgow and Edinburgh. But you can see by this time, 7 a.m, temperatures are already rising. That's because we've got extensive sunshine, and that sunshine extends into the Midlands, the east, north and southeast of England. But for the West Midlands, for Wales, the southwest, as well as for Northern Ireland, cloudier skies here to start things off and some outbreaks of rain. Persistent damp weather for Northern Ireland, increasingly so for West Wales and the southwest. Those outbreaks of rain starting to move into the east of England by the end of the afternoon. But some brightness remains, especially for eastern Scotland, the far east of England, and where we get some sunshine, temperatures reaching 16 Celsius. Not feeling as cold as the last few days, but not feeling particularly pleasant, where we've got the persistent damp weather in the west. These outbreaks of rain overnight tend to migrate eastwards, followed by frequent showers into Northern Ireland and western Scotland. And Sunday is a generally showery day for many, with some drier interludes. Start of next week, unsettled. End of next week, drier and warmer.
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14: Good afternoon, this is the latest AI travel news from gbnews.com. On the M8 eastbound at Junction 20, no access to Bothwell off slip or North Street from West Street on ramp due to emergency roadworks. The M4 westbound is congested from Junction 24 Caldra to Junction 26 Malpas. In Doncaster, the A1M northbound near Junction 35 has one lane closed following a collision, with delays expected until 5:45. Hampshire's A34 southbound between the A272 and junction with the M3 is congested, with delays near 20 minutes. And on the trains, Greater Anglia is experiencing disruption on some routes. For more travel news, go to gbnews.com.
8: Welcome back. I'm Charlie Peters, sitting in for Martin Daubney here on GB News. Now, the former Health Secretary Wes Streeting has backed Andy Burnham as Labour's best chance of winning the Makerfield by-election. So could the Mayor of Greater Manchester become our next Prime Minister? Could it be someone else? What are the betting markets saying? Well, we can speak now with PR executive at Betfred, Matt Holmes. Matt, thank you very much for joining us this afternoon. What are the runners and racers odds?
15: Well, who'd have thought, Charlie, that this little small corner of the northwest would be the epicentre of UK politics for the next few weeks. So, Andy Burnham, look, the odds are suggesting he's 8-11 to win the Makerfield by-election, which is suggesting that he will obviously win the seat, but he won't have it all his own way. So we've got Andy Makerfield in there, 8-11, for Labour seat, 6-5 for Reform, and it just looks a two-horse race. So that's what it's suggesting. He will win it, but it'll be very, very close.
8: I say, Matt, speaking of runners and riders, we keep showing this picture of the Mayor of Greater Manchester, Andy Burnham, heading out for a run earlier today. Some rather short

0: That's very long money indeed, 66 to 1.
1: It is indeed. It's a very big price. And that suggests what, obviously, people who write these markets, what they expect or what they think will happen. Andy Burnham's odds on is 10 to 11 to be the next UK Prime Minister, but obviously all centres around this by-election. If you can't win the by-election, then obviously you won't be the next UK Prime Minister. So I can see people thinking if Reform do win this seat and Andy Burnham doesn't get it, then we're looking at the long game. And if Sir Keir Starmer does obviously keep his role as a Prime Minister, then we go to the next general election, which the odds are also suggesting it's unlikely. He's 1-6 not to be Labour leader by the end of the year. Mm. So all the odds are suggesting that obviously he won't be around. But if he is, then people thinking if it is a Conservative, Kevin Badenoch is 66-1, it was worth a couple of quid maybe.
0: And Matt, do you have a market on when this by-election might be? Because there's all sorts of discussion on when the NEC might rule on if Andy Burnham can stand and then when that election might be. It could interrupt the World Cup coverage. That would be a bit of a shocker, wouldn't it? Trying to follow two major instances at once.
1: It keeps you busy, that's for sure, Charlie. I'm going to mark it on when it'll happen. Obviously, we've seen dates from the middle of June into July. Look, there's every chance that it could clash with the World Cup, but I imagine that they'll try and, or they'd like to get it done and dusted pretty soon, one would imagine. So, yeah, there's every chance to say it could clash. It's looking likely, to be honest, height of summer. So, yeah, and all you newsboys will be very busy keeping an eye on what's happening over the water and, as I say, this little corner of the northwest in UK politics.
0: I think, Matt, we could expect Sir Keir Starmer to extend this vote for quite some time. As you say, 1-6 to be out of the job by the end of the year. I think he's probably clinging on to every day he's got at this rate. But Matt Holmes, PR executive at Betfred, thank you very much for giving us all the latest odds on the various candidates there. 66-1 for Kemi Badenoch as the next Prime Minister. Who would have thought? Well, coming up next here on GB News, Britain is joining 45 other European countries in demanding changes to human rights rules to make it easier to deport foreign criminals. I'll be speaking with a human rights lawyer about this next to ask whether it will work. Could it be coming to Britain? Would this be a major victory for the Home Secretary, Shabana Mahmood? Or is this just more tinkering with the rules when the answer is just to leave the ECHR altogether? Let me know what you think. gbnews.com/yoursay. But first, if you are in search for some holiday sun, here's the forecast for some of the top European destinations.
2: Can't wait to get in that sea.
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5: Sunny skies for most of Portugal this weekend. Same goes for Sicily and Sardinia. A few showers likely in Croatia. Showers can't be completely ruled out in Madeira as well, with a fairly brisk and cool wind blowing here. Plenty of sunshine, though, around the Spanish costas. Sunny spells, too, for the Balearics. As I said, Sardinia and Sicily. Some heavy showers, though, in Croatia. They should be moving away, though. So Dubrovnik looking sunnier on Sunday, and signs of things warming up a touch in Rome as we head into next week.
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9: 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I'm a supporter of Help the Persecuted. War has erupted across the Middle East. 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
9: Welcome back. It is 11 minutes to five and I'm Charlie Peters, sitting in for Martin Daubney here on GB News. Now, the UK is joining forces with 45 European countries to demand changes to human rights rules, which would make it easier to deport foreign criminals. Now, the Council of Europe is calling for curbs on the way the European Convention on Human Rights is applied to foreign criminals. The declaration is expected to say that the ECHR must allow nation states to deport criminals and illegal migrants. So is Europe finally getting tough? Well, to answer this question, let's speak now with the human rights lawyer Shaweeb Khan. Shaweeb, thank you very much for joining us on GB News this afternoon. What's your perspective on these proposals? Surely it's about time we finally had a bit of change to the ECHR.
10: I think it's very difficult to say what the effects are going to be. But to be honest, I mean, I don't personally think it's going to make any difference at all. If anything, I mean, I think the critics who have been saying this all around, we've seen from politicians, you know, all sorts of people from all different political sides, saying it's probably not going to make a difference. And if that's the case, then I think that just proves further the point that many people like myself make, that it's not actually the ECHR stopping us deporting people.
9: Well, we know in one case involving an Albanian criminal, he was allowed to stay in Britain, at least in part, because his son would not eat foreign chicken nuggets, and that was due to the ECHR. An Iranian arsonist who claimed he was gay, he received a reprieve against deportation, again, because of the ECHR. There are so many other examples of this. Why don't you think that a change to these laws would remove some of the blocks we've seen on those deportations that are clearly being frustrated on highly spurious grounds? I'm sure you don't believe that a refusal to eat foreign chicken nuggets should mean that Albanian criminals should remain in Britain.
10: I'm just taking these two examples that you've given. So firstly, the chicken nuggets, like you yourself said, partly on the basis that, but I mean, partly is doing a lot of heavy weighting in that case, when literally what we're talking about is an autistic child with mental health issues and his dad is being deported and the court says that won't be right for him. Yes, one of those is he's a very fussy eater and then, you know, he's got used to the food in the UK. If he was removed from the UK, he wouldn't be able to eat something. And I think that's actually a very serious thing.
9: Kidding me,
10: I mean, for you to then say that, you know, it's partly because of, yes, partly, but then partly could be 1% of something. So the whole point is there was a whole array of reasons the court gave. One of those was, yes, the child is very fussy about eating. He has a very specific diet. He probably wouldn't be able to eat food elsewhere.
9: But and I think that's just a fussy eater is a reason why an Albanian criminal should be allowed to stay in this country. Do you not think, Shaweeb Khan, that perhaps these rather ludicrous regulations and opportunities for criminals to game the system, as it were, and beat a deportation threat. They actually make it much harder for people who want a more, quote, humane immigration system. If we get rid of these scenarios where fussy eaters are allowed to stay, then perhaps you'll find more leeway on other issues, such as supporting those genuinely in need. You know, fussy eaters is one thing. What about a pretty fussy country? We're getting pretty sick and tired of this situation.
10: Yeah, so I don't understand you. I mean, yourself, you're saying, I mean, either we say we don't care about humanity and we don't want a humane system, we only want a fair system, or we want a system that makes us money, so we only want people who are going to make us money, and that's all we care about. Or we want
9: to
10: humane.
9: Words in my mouth. Sorry, Sherbet, I didn't say that. I just said
10: that the system.
9: I said if people want to argue for a more liberal immigration system, e.g., you, it might be in your interest to not defend the more ludicrous scenarios, such as the chicken nuggets deportation dodger.
10: No, but the point is, I mean, I don't think that's ludicrous, or anyone who has a child with special needs would say. And that's something, you know, an integral part of your life. Is my child eating enough? What is, you know, if there's literally one thing that he eats, then that's the only thing you have to feed him. Mm-hmm. And if you won't be able to feed him, then that's a big issue in your life. So I think if we are going to have a humane system, we have to consider those things. And that's the point, that the Home Office doesn't consider those things, and it gets left to the judges. And that's the thing, when that family turns up, that child turns up in front of the judge, and there's medical evidence, an expert evidence saying, yes, that's all the child needs. If he's forced to go, you know, what, or we want the child to starve, what's going to happen to the child if he has to leave the UK? So I think that's actually a humane point that the judge considered. And secondly, you talk about the gay Iranian, whatever his background, the point is, if he is gay, and obviously he would have had to prove it in court, but if that is proved, do we want to send him back to Iran? Do we think he's going to be safe there? Or are we saying, we don't care, your criminal history is such, we really don't care if you get burned alive or executed, we really couldn't care. Again, that's not a humane system.
9: Human rights lawyer, appreciate your points. I'm very grateful for your time this afternoon. I suppose we just have to see it on a competing list of rights and priorities. Some people will say that the rights and the safety of those in Britain are more important than those who want to eat chicken nuggets. Right, loads more to come in the next hour. Stay with us here on GB News. This is Britain's news channel. But first, here's your weather forecast.
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11: 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Showers will ease during the rest of the day, and for many it's a dry, albeit clear, end to Friday with a cold night to come, because we've still got this Arctic air mass. Northerly winds have brought the chill during the last few days, and with those winds now easing and clear spells developing as we go into the hours of darkness, well, it's going to be a chilly night, a colder night compared with the last few nights because of the lighter winds and more extensive clear spells. Still some showers coming along, especially for the east coast for a time. And further west, we'll see a bit more cloud and some outbreaks of rain. But in between, inland, clear spells, light winds, 4 or 5 Celsius in main urban areas, but in sheltered spots, out of the wind, a touch of air frost as we begin Saturday. So gardeners, beware, it will be a chilly start to the day. Temperatures a degree or two below freezing for parts of Scotland. And we're talking about low single figures fairly widely, even in urban areas like Glasgow and Edinburgh. But you can see by this time, 7 a.m, temperatures are already rising. And that's because we've got extensive sunshine, and that sunshine extends into the Midlands, the east, north and southeast of England. But for the West Midlands, for Wales, the southwest, as well as for Northern Ireland, cloudier skies here to start things off, and some outbreaks of rain. Persistent damp weather for Northern Ireland, increasingly so for West Wales and the southwest. Those outbreaks of rain starting to move into the east of England by the end of the afternoon. But some brightness remains, especially for eastern Scotland, the far east of England, and where we get some sunshine, temperatures reaching 16 Celsius. Not feeling as cold as the last few days, but not feeling particularly pleasant where we've got the persistent damp weather in the west. These outbreaks of rain overnight tend to migrate eastwards, followed by frequent showers into Northern Ireland and western Scotland. And Sunday is a generally showery day for many, with some drier interludes. Start of next week, unsettled. End of next week, drier and warmer.
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14: 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We are experiencing travel disruptions across key routes. On the M8 eastbound at Junction 20, access to Bothwell off slip and North Street from the West Street ramp is blocked due to emergency roadworks. On the A1M northbound at Junction 35 in Doncaster, a collision has reduced the road to one lane, causing 20-minute delays until around 6:15 p.m. The A34 southbound in Hampshire is congested between the A272 and M3, delaying commuters by 20 minutes. And on the trains, Greater Anglia and Southwestern Railway face service disruptions. For more travel news, go to gbnews.com.
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16: 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UK only. Entrance must be 18 or over. Lines close at 4 p.m. on the 26th of June. This is a network giveaway. Entries will be pooled. 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
9: Good afternoon, it's 5 p.m. and welcome to the Martin Daubeny Show with me, Charlie Peters, on GB News, broadcasting until 6 p.m. and here's what's coming up on today's show. Andy Burnham has made his opening move to replace Sir Keir Starmer within weeks by launching a campaign to return to Westminster. The Mayor of Greater Manchester has announced his intention to run in a by-election for the Makerfield seat on Thursday after Josh Simons, a scandal-hit Labour MP, said he would resign to make way. Well, this comes after the former Health Secretary Wes Streeting told the Prime Minister that he'd lost confidence in him but didn't challenge his leadership as he quit the government. Well, in response, Wes Streeting has backed Andy Burnham's return to Westminster, endorsing the Greater Manchester Mayor's plans to stand in the Makerfield by-election. We'll have all the very latest in the drama at the heart of government.
18: First march in London is a reminder of what we're up against in the battle of our values. The organisers, including convicted thugs and racists, are peddling hatred and division, plain and simple.
9: Well, the Prime Minister has issued a warning to those planning on attending the Unite the Kingdom rally in central London tomorrow, saying that violent thugs who spew hatred on our streets will be hit with the full force of the law. We'll have his full reaction to this bold intervention. And Britain is joining 45 other European countries in demanding changes to human rights rules to make it easier to deport foreign criminals. Stay tuned for all the details on that development and many more. That's all coming with you in the next hour. Very great to have your company for this last hour on the Martin Daubney Show with me, Charlie Peters. So much to get stuck into today. I'm very keen for your views in particular on the Prime Minister's intervention on the Unite the Kingdom rally, talking about hatred and division, those who peddle it facing the full force of the law. But one guest on this programme earlier in the last hour said when Sir Keir Starmer started talking about hatred and division, they thought he might be talking about the Palestine March tomorrow, but no, it appears his focus is very much towards the Tommy Robinson Unite the Kingdom rally. Is this another example of a two-tier justice mindset? Or do you think it's also a ploy by the Prime Minister to speak to Labour Party members to show that he is a voice of progressivism against nationalism at a moment when his leadership is being challenged? What do you think? Do you think he is slandering the people who attend that rally tomorrow as far right because of the organisers he accuses of spewing hatred? Let me know what you think. gbnews.com/yoursay. We've got Catherine Forster in the studio. We've got Robert Jenrick joining shortly. Lots to get stuck into. But first, let's cross over to Aaron Armstrong now. He's got all the news headlines and he's wearing the same colour tie as me.
19: They're very much standard issue, Charlie. Thank you very much indeed. Our top stories from the GB newsroom. Wes Streeting has backed Andy Burnham for a return to Westminster, saying he has the best chance of winning the upcoming by-election. The former health secretary, who resigned yesterday, says we need our best players on the pitch. There's no doubt Andy is one of them. The Mayor of Manchester now has a route to Parliament after the Labour MP for Makersfield, Josh Simons, said he's prepared to step aside. If successful, Mr. Burnham's widely expected to challenge Sir Keir Starmer for the Labour leadership. Wes Streeting has indicated he also intends to run. The Leader of the Opposition, Cammie Badenoch, says the uncertainty over the Prime Minister's position is damaging the country.
20: What we are seeing is a Labour Party in chaos. Rachel Reeves said it herself, that a leadership crisis would just be chaos. We've seen the health secretary resign because he wants to be prime minister. The Labour Party is only interested in themselves. They are not governing the country. Andy Burnham wants to rock up and just be prime minister despite being out of parliament for a decade. There's only one party that is actually holding them to account in parliament. That's the Conservative Party. And we will have a candidate in that by-election so that the people who live there will be able to vote for those policies.
19: Well, Deputy Labour leader Lucy Powell says she is sure Andy Burnham will be Labour's candidate at the Makerfield by-election. Housing Secretary Steve Reid, who's a close ally of Sir Keir Starmer, says he should be allowed to stand. Now, the Reform UK Deputy Leader Richard Tice says his party will throw everything into winning the seat.
21: The election panel are looking at a number of options as we speak. But we will, I'm absolutely sure, select someone who has the best chance and who will ultimately defeat Andy Burnham.
19: Meanwhile, Sir Keir Starmer made no mention of a potential leadership challenge in a clip released on social media earlier, but focused instead on a Unite the Kingdom march planned for central London tomorrow. Sir Keir says we're in a fight for the soul of the country.
22: Organisers, including convicted thugs and racists, are peddling hatred and division, plain and simple. Their goal is to convince people that Britain's problems are caused by those living alongside them. But that is not the Britain that I know.
19: Well, meanwhile, Donald Trump says Sir Keir's problems stem from his policies on energy and immigration. The government has pledged to restore control of its borders with a firm but fair system and also to protect living standards with an energy independence bill announced in the King's speech earlier this week. The US president was speaking after wrapping up a two-day visit to China.
23: Well, he's in trouble for two reasons, energy and immigration. He's very bad on energy. He should open up the North Sea. He's got a coal mine. He should open up oil in the North Sea, and he doesn't. Nothing, unless he can straighten out immigration, where he's weak. And if he doesn't start drilling, then stop with the windmills all over the place that are causing havoc. They're causing havoc.
19: A Syrian man's been found guilty of raping a 19-year-old woman in a toilet on Bournemouth Beach. Mohammed Abdullah, who's 19, denied the charges but was convicted by a jury at Bournemouth Crown Court on two separate charges of rape and assault. He has been remanded in custody and will be sentenced on the 3rd of July. Two pupils from different schools in Reading are being treated for meningitis following the death of a student from a nearby town. They attended Reading Bluecoat School and Highdown Secondary School. That's according to the UK Health Agency. They say the pupil who died attended Henley College, about 9 miles away in Oxfordshire. Close contacts of the cases have been offered antibiotics as a precaution. Authorities say it is not the same strain of meningitis that affected students in Kent and Dorset earlier this year. Five Italians have died in a scuba diving accident in the Maldives. Italy's foreign ministry says they were exploring underwater caves at a depth of around 50 metres. Four of the divers were part of a team from the University of Genoa. They were reported missing by the crew of a vessel they were travelling on when they failed to resurface. And former England captain Sir David Beckham's been become the UK's first billionaire sportsman in the Sunday Times Rich List. The collective wealth of Mr. Beckham and his wife Victoria has reached £1.185 billion, as according to people who've compiled the list. It places them second among sports people, behind the family of the ex-Formula One boss Bernie Eccleston, whose wealth is calculated at around £2 billion. Those are your headlines. More coming up in half an hour.
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19: A quick update on the markets. The pound buys you $1.33 and €1.15. Gold will cost £3,404 per ounce, and the FTSE 100 has stopped trading a short time ago at 10,172 points.
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9: Welcome back to GB News. I'm Charlie Peters, sitting in for Martin Daubney. The former Health Secretary, Wes Streeting, has insisted that Andy Burnham is Labour's best chance of winning the Makerfield by-election. While posting on social media, he said that backing the Mayor of Greater Manchester should override factional advantage of propping up one person. Now, it comes as the battle to replace Sir Keir Starmer gathers pace, with Makerfield MP Josh Symons saying that he'll stand aside so Andy Burnham can return to Westminster. Now, Reform UK leader Nigel Farage has said that his party is looking forward to the by-election and will throw everything possible to ensure a seismic win. Well, let's speak now with GB News' deputy political editor Tom Highwood, live from Downing Street. Tom, thanks very much for joining us. Do we have an update from the NEC if Andy Burnham is allowed to stand?
1: Charlie, we certainly do. We can reveal that GB News has been told that Labour's ruling body, the National Executive Committee, has today given permission to Andy Burnham to stand in the candidate selection process in the forthcoming by-election for the Makerfield constituency. Just to repeat, that's the NEC of the Labour Party giving permission to Andy Burnham to stand in the selection process. Alongside this, the NEC has published a timetable for the candidate selection process. So just to make that clear, Andy Burnham is allowed to take part in that process, but he is not the Labour Party candidate yet. It's a very tight process that the Labour Party have announced today, saying that the deadline for prospective candidates, they're encouraging other candidates as well as Andy Burnham to put their name forward, and they have until 1 o'clock tomorrow, Saturday the 16th of May, to put forward their names to this process. Well, then applications close on the 18th of May. Let me just double check that I've got that right. The deadline for prospective candidates to seek permission is tomorrow at 1 o'clock, and then the deadline for applications to close is on Monday at midday. So there's multiple stages here. Firstly, candidates must seek permission from the NEC to stand. That is the barrier that Andy Burnham has burst through today, and that is the barrier that other candidates have until 1 o'clock tomorrow to reach. Then there is another layer of this process where the applications must be in by Monday at midday. So Andy Burnham still needs to apply for this seat. And then due diligence checks are done by the NEC. That is taking place on Monday. The selection panel will longlist candidates on Monday and shortlist interviews on Tuesday. Now, this means that Andy Burnham is allowed to take part in this process, but there are still further steps to come. So Andy Burnham will have to take an interview with the NEC. There will have to be due diligence checks of Andy Burnham and any other candidate to stand, and then the NEC will draw up a shortlist that will go to the local party in Makerfield for hustings and selection meeting, which will take place on Thursday, the 21st of May. That's this coming Thursday in just 6 days' time. It's a tight timetable, which Charlie would suggest to me that they are planning to hold this by-election in the near future. Remember, it is up to the gift of the Chief Whip to decide when the by-election is held. That's Jonathan Reynolds, the Labour MP and Chief Whip, who sits in the Cabinet alongside Keir Starmer. He gets to decide, and we're hearing that he may well decide next week exactly when the date of this by-election is taking place. But due to this expedited timetable, this rushed selection, which will finalise on Thursday next week, I would expect this by-election to be held in short order. But just to repeat that breaking news that we have at the top of this hour, Andy Burnham has been allowed to take part in this process, but there are still further steps that he has to get through in order to be named the candidate.
9: Tom Harwood, our deputy political editor, with that breaking news that the NEC has given permission to Andy Burnham to stand in the Makerfield by-election. I'm joined by our chief political correspondent, Catherine Forster, in the studio, and also the Reform UK's Treasury spokesperson, Robert Jenrick. Just to you quickly first, Catherine, on this, just talk us through the timetable that we can expect now.
2: Yes, so applications close tomorrow lunchtime, and then, as Tom has outlined the schedule, but we'll find out who's going to be the candidate next Thursday. I honestly cannot see any world in which it is not Andy Burnham. I feel that this is being expedited, being rushed through, because at the moment we have a state of sort of paralysis. Nothing is happening, nothing is going to happen until we know whether Andy Burnham can win against Reform or not. If he wins, I'm pretty sure he's going to be our sixth Prime Minister in 7 years. If he loses, that is beyond catastrophic for Labour. And it looks like, well, we don't know exactly the date of the by-election yet, but it could be potentially as soon as the middle of June.
9: Wow, pretty rapid turnaround there. Let's speak to Robert Jenrick now, Reform UK Treasury spokesperson. Good afternoon, Robert. Thanks
3: afternoon.
9: For coming in. Well, we know almost certainly who will be the Labour candidate. Who do you think Reform are going to pick for this big seat then? This is essentially now a referendum on the Labour government.
3: Look, we have opened up our applications. We expect some very strong candidates, and we'll be saying more about that in the coming days. But I tell you what will be different between the Reform candidate and Andy Burnham. It will be someone who actually cares about representing the people of this constituency. Andy Burnham is just using the people of Makerfield for his own ends. He's taking them for granted. It's just his opportunity to try and become Prime Minister. We want to have someone who is actually going to be a strong representative for these communities. And my message to people in Makerfield would be, if you want to stop the boats, if you want to get rid of Labour, who have let this town and the communities around it down for a very long time, then you have to vote Reform. That is the only way to get a strong local member of parliament and to get change in Westminster, is not to allow Andy Burnham to have a free pass to number 10.
9: We heard from Kimmy Badenoch a couple of hours ago saying that the Conservatives will stand in this by-election. At Gorton and Denton, they didn't meet the required number of votes to reclaim their deposit. Do you think that the Conservatives should stand aside here to give Reform a better chance of defeating Andy Burnham and therefore leading almost certainly to a general election and collapsing the Labour government?
3: I don't think it makes any difference. You saw in Gorton and Denton that the Tory party lost their deposit. I'm sure that's what happened again in this by-election as well. In vast swathes of the country, the Conservative Party today are irrelevant. As you saw in the local elections the other day, they've basically become a regional pressure group for places like Kensington. They have no relevance in Newark, where I represent, and I'm sure very, very few people will be voting for them in Makerfield either. So that's not important. What is important is for people in Makerfield to make the choice. Do you want to get rid of Labour? Labour have let down your community. The way to achieve that is to vote for Reform.
9: You're pretty nervous about Andy Burnham, aren't you? The Reform Party will...
3: I don't, do Do I sound like I'm nervous?
9: You sound like it's a referendum on the Labour government. You're going to put all efforts into this. It's going to be a decisive election as Farage.
3: The point is, Andy Burnham's polling
9: is stronger than other Labour candidates against Reform figures. This is a big test for Reform.
3: Look, we're going to throw everything at this. We want to win. We want Makerfield to be well represented, not by someone who's just taking the local people for granted. But I don't think it's going to make any difference who is leader of the Labour Party. The Labour Party is riven with divisions. It is the same people, the same backbenchers, who are going to make life difficult for Andy Burnham, Angela Rayner, Ed Miliband, whichever non-entity ends up as our next Prime Minister. Are they going to stop the boat? No. Are they going to tackle legal migration? No, they're probably going to ditch the current Home Secretary, as Angela Rayner has said that she

0: wants to do? Are they going to get people off welfare who are choosing to be out of work and help Alarm Clock Britain? No, of course they're not going to. Are they going to raise people's wages in places like Makerfield? No, I don't see any way to grow the economy under this government because they're tied to a crazy net zero policy. We hear that Ed Miliband wants to be Andy Burnham's chancellor. It's going to be the same failed approach. That is why you've got to get rid of Labour. And the only way to do that is going to be to vote reform.
1: Your last candidate in 2024, Robert Kenyon, I think he was a veteran of the armed forces. He also was a local plumber. That's pretty good. Recent track record for plumbers running in by-elections in Greater Manchester. Do you think he's the sort of person that reform should be running in this by-election?
0: Yeah, look, I don't know him, but I've heard a lot of very good things about him. And as you say, he's a plumber. He coaches a local football team. He's a veteran and reservist. You know, these are the sorts of people the reform former putting forward. Compare that to Andy Burnham, lifelong career politician. I'm not sure he's ever had a job outside of politics, not even for a short period of time. He's just using people in Makerfield. Compare that to someone like Robert Kenyon, who stood for us at the last general election. Chalk and cheese.
1: But Robert Jenrick, when you look at what Andy Burnham, you know, proposes, that he has this reputation of being able to be something for everyone, he's a bit more mouldable, perhaps, than some of the other Labour figures that have been touted. And there seems to be some sort of backroom deal going on between him and Wes Streeting. The Labour Party seems to be falling in line to back him as the challenger. I know there is the limit of the 2024 manifesto, but Andy Burnham could have a new mandate to move things around with a surge in popularity, particularly if he stuns the predictions in a by-election as early as next month.
0: I'm not concerned.
1: What if Andy Burnham comes in and does change their approach?
0: Let's wait and see. The one thing I do know is he will have no mandate for anything to do with changing the Labour Party. And what the public actually want is a general election. They don't want the next Prime Minister. They want a general election so they can actually make their voices heard. And you saw in the May local elections that millions and millions of people across our country want change. And real change is not delivered by having yet another Labour Prime Minister. It's by having reform elected to run the country.
1: Just finally, tomorrow we're going to see two major demonstrations in London. There's this Unite the Kingdom rally. There's also the pro-Palestinian march that's taking place at the same time. We've heard from the Prime Minister this afternoon talking about organisers peddling division and hatred. He's talking exclusively there, I think, about Unite the Kingdom. What do you make of the Prime Minister's intervention? We've heard from several people telling us that they feel as though he's branding the entire march as far right, and that people who are going on that rally are going to be tarnished with that as following organisers of peddling hate.
0: Yeah, I thought it was desperate. It was hysterical and desperate. He's come a long way from that speech that he gave about Ireland of Strangers, where he attempted to show empathy with the millions of people in our country who do care about the effects of mass migration. Now he's trying to tar absolutely everyone who goes on this march and claim that they're racist and disruptive. But people care about what is happening to our country, the fact that it's changing before our very eyes as a result of a disastrous policy of mass migration. And I understand why many people would want to take to the streets as well. And of course it should be properly policed, but there shouldn't be two-tier policing. It shouldn't be that this protest is treated in one way, despite the fact that last time I think there were 23 arrests. There were 400 arrests at the Notting Hill Carnival, for goodness sake. So treat this protest fairly and the people who go on it as making a valid point. And if you look at the other protest that's happening on the same day, why is the Prime Minister not talking about that? That is actually a protest that is going past synagogues and is designed to deliberately intimidate people. And I think, frankly, the head of the Met Police should be banning that protest, make it a static protest, not one that actually walks past and tries to intimidate the Jewish community. This is an example of two-tier policing, and the Prime Minister's reaction is just desperate, desperate stuff.
1: It might be two-tier if you ban one and allow another, don't you think?
0: Well, you can, by banning it, you don't stop it from happening. You stop it from being a protest that is walking past synagogues. You can have a static protest. That is a perfectly sensible response, which allows freedom of speech, but doesn't intimidate the Jewish community and those people who might be worshipping at the synagogue. That is what I would do in that situation. That is not what Mark Rowley has chosen to do. But we all know what the Prime Minister is doing this for. It's another pathetic attempt to try and save his skin and remain in Downing Street for a few more weeks or days. It's finished for Keir Starmer.

0: And he shouldn't be demonising decent patriotic Brits who are choosing to go out and protest against mass migration.
1: Just quickly, you think he's speaking to the Labour Party, not speaking to the nation on this issue?
0: Yeah, absolutely.
1: Okay, Robert Jenrick, thank you very much.
0: Thank you.
1: For your time this afternoon, Robert Jenrick there, talking up another Robert in Mr. Kenyon there, the 2024 candidate for the Makerfield by-election. But still to come here, lots more reaction to Andy Burnham. He's being selected as a candidate from the NSC, allowed to stand, rather, after Labour have now approved him being able to stand in that upcoming by-election. Plenty more reaction to come there. And we will be talking again about the Prime Minister issuing that stark warning to protesters planning on joining the Unite the Kingdom march in central London tomorrow. Is it another example of two-tier Keir, or is he right to take aim at those he says are peddling hatred and division? I want your reaction, and we'll have the full reaction to this intervention here only on GB News, Britain's news channel. See you.
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11: 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Richardson guided Raducanu to her historic 2021 US Open triumph when she became the first qualifier to win a Grand Slam singles title. 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
1: Welcome back. It is 5:26. I'm Charlie Peters. You're watching GB News. I'm sitting in for Martin Daubney. Now, Sir Keir Starmer has declared we're in a fight for the soul of this country ahead of the Unite the Kingdom march this weekend. The Prime Minister also warned those who seek to incite hatred and violence will be blocked from entering the UK. Let's take a listen to what he had to say.
15: Tomorrow's march in London is a reminder of what we're up against in the battle of our values. The organisers, including convicted thugs and racists, are peddling hatred and division, plain and simple. Their goal is to convince people that Britain's problems are caused by those living alongside them. But that is not the Britain that I know. this is a country built on decency, fairness and respect. A country that is at its best when people from different backgrounds come together in common purpose.
1: Well, Starmer's intervention comes as the Metropolitan Police Force prepares for one of the busiest days it has faced in recent years, with both the annual pro-Palestine march and also Tommy Robinson's rally taking place on the same day. But let's speak now with political commentator Samuel Sweek about Starmer's intervention. Samuel, he's faced a lot of criticism this afternoon for this one because he's talking about organisers peddling hatred and division, but he appears to be only speaking about one march, only about one group, and that is Unite the Kingdom. Do you think that's unfair?
7: Well, in this instance, I mean, he's referring, it looks very much like the Tommy Robinson demonstration. And Tommy Robinson has actually got a long, his entire career has been grifting off the back of actually sowing hate and division throughout our communities. But I think it's unfair to say that the pro-Gaza marches haven't faced a level of criticism. I mean, there have been people, Keir Starmer himself, people in the media that have derided them as hate marches since the very, very first one. In fact, but it's also, you need to look at the fact that Keir Starmer's Labour government has actually changed the entire British criminal justice system following protests about the government's complicity in Gaza and the Gaza genocide and other Israeli atrocities that have taken place. We've had people criminalised for holding placards. We've had people tried for criminal damage, but that's going through as terror charges. So I think it's unfair to say that he's single, like, you know, just taking a swipe here at Tommy Robinson's demonstration when, as I said, the entire British legal system has been made to bend over backwards.
1: Suppose, Samuel, people can see a difference between the marches and extreme protest groups, to use the government description of them, that there's a difference between going on a march, demonstrating against, you know, international events versus, you know, causing major disruption and violence. We've recently seen convictions, for example, of someone bringing a sledgehammer to a police officer's back while they broke up millions of pounds worth of military equipment which is being sold in the United Kingdom. And that seems a bit more, perhaps, than just going on a stroll and chanting some slogans. So there is a difference between those two things. But just talking about some of the language he's using now about common purpose, about communities coming together, a lot of people will look at some of the marches we've had, at these pro-Palestine marches, as they're termed, and they will have seen chanting about destruction of the state of Israel, about death to the IDF. And of course, everyone in Israel serves at some point in the IDF. That's everyone in the Jewish state.
7: I think that's
1: a bit of a disastrous situation for him to be only talking about one set of rallies and not another.
7: I think that's incredibly loose to say that death to the IDF means death to every single Israeli Jew. I think that's
1: well, they all
7: nonsense,
1: serve in the IDF, don't they, Samuel?
7: Some people go to prison for not serving in the IDF, but that's beside the point. Nobody says this about the Iranian Revolutionary Guard. If people were to chant on the streets death to the IR the Revolutionary Guard, then I don't think we'd be seeing this response. And indeed, there have been many demonstrations against them as well. But I'm not to demonize every single person on these demonstrations. And that's where the extremities, where we've led to with our government and many in our media, have actually got to, where people who do actually have the best intentions, who do actually want to affect what they see as a positive change, have been demonized. I mean, we've
1: so will, Samuel, now, will you extend that same courtesy then to those on the Unite the Kingdom rally tomorrow? They are being demonised, they say, and they're talking to us live on gbnews.com/yoursay. They're being demonised, they say, by the Prime Minister, talking about following those peddling hatred and division. You know, when I went along to this rally, and there's only been one before last September, over 100,000 people there, many of them were just, you know, good, honest, ordinary Britons concerned about the state of the country, concerned about mass immigration. Will you extend then that same courtesy that they are just ordinary people with legitimate concerns, just as you think for many people on those Palestine marches?
7: Of course, I think, well, firstly, I've been on many of the shows on your channel here defending people's rights to protest, whether I agree with them or not, by the way. I think, but what Keir Starmer is correct to do is point out that the hypocrisy that comes with people like Tommy Robinson, who wants to unite the kingdom, but as I said, has spent his entire career grifting off of the back of concerns and inflaming tensions. You know, he was right, by the way, Keir Starmer too, to ban the American influencers who, on their channels, on their Substacks, on whatever, have been calling for, you know, death to all Muslims. I think he was right to block those people. And I think that, you know, that people can have legitimate concerns. They may want the government to take, you know, more on in terms of their own and their side on terms of the debate in immigration. And I don't see that as an illegitimate point to make at all, because people, right, you know, people do what people do. And it's up to the politicians to try and change their minds and to bring people on side. And I don't agree with division, whether it be the Unite the Kingdom march, whether it be the Gaza marches. And unfortunately, it's been got wrong on both sides, you know, in terms of both sides. And just to point out, by the way, what Robert Jemrick just said on your segment just then, that the Gaza demonstration is going past synagogues. It's not. That's okay. Wrong. And he should correct the record there, because that is itself inflaming attention.
1: Samuel, I'll take a look at that. I'll take a look at that, and I'll make a comment later in the hour if we can get some clarification on that, of course. But political commentator Samuel Sweek, thank you very much for input. I'm glad you found some people you would ban from coming to the United Kingdom in those 11 that Keir Starmer has blocked. Thank you very much for your time this afternoon. There's still lots more to come between now and 6 o'clock. Lots more reaction, of course, to whether the Manchester Mayor Andy Burnham will be our next Prime Minister after Labour have now approved him being able to stand in the upcoming by-election in Makerfield. But now, if you are travelling home from work or school, here's the traffic and travel update, and don't forget to stay with us on digital and on your radio. See you in a bit.
8: Good afternoon, this is the latest AI travel news from gbnews.com. Emergency roadworks and accidents are causing significant travel disruptions. The M8 eastbound access to Bothwell off Slip and North Street is closed, leading to considerable delays. Motorists on the M4 westbound between junctions 26 Malpas and 27 High Cross face disruptions. The A52 eastbound in Nottinghamshire is completely closed, affecting local traffic. A crash in Peterborough has closed the A47 eastbound between A15 West and East. In Hampshire, expect a 20-minute delay on the A34 southbound. For more travel news, go to gbnews.com.
16: Welcome back to GB News, the headlines for you. Labour's governing body, the NEC, has given permission for Andy Burnham to stand in the upcoming Makerfield by-election. If successful, the Mayor of Manchester is widely expected to challenge Sir Keir Starmer for the Labour leadership. Former Health Secretary Wes Streeting, who's given his backing to Mr Burnham, has indicated he also intends to run. The Prime Minister's accused Tommy Robinson and his supporters of peddling hatred and division ahead of a Unite the Kingdom march planned for central London tomorrow. Sir Keir says we're in a fight for the soul of this country. 19-year-old Mohammed Abdullah, who's Syrian, has been found guilty of raping a woman of the same age in a toilet on Bournemouth Beach. He'll be sentenced on the 3rd of July. The schools attended by two pupils being treated for meningitis in Reading have been named as Reading Blue Coat School and Highdown Secondary School following the death of a college student in Oxfordshire. And British Gas has agreed to pay £20 million into a support fund for customers following an investigation into the forced installation of prepayment meters. And you're fully up to date. More news coming up at 6.
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18: Hello again and welcome to the latest update from the Met Office for GB News. Showers will ease during the rest of the day, and for many it's a dry, albeit clear, end to Friday with a cold night to come, because we've still got this Arctic air mass. Northerly winds have brought the chill during the last few days, and with those winds now easing and clear spells developing as we go into the hours of darkness, well, it's going to be a chilly night, a colder night compared with the last few nights because of the lighter winds and more extensive clear spells. Still some showers coming along, especially for the east coast for a time. And further west, we'll see a bit more cloud and some outbreaks of rain. But in between, inland, clear spells, light winds, 4 or 5 Celsius in main urban areas, but in sheltered spots, out of the wind, a touch of air frost as we begin Saturday. So gardeners, beware, it will be a chilly start to the day. Temperatures a degree or two below freezing for parts of Scotland. And we're talking about low single figures fairly widely, even in urban areas like Glasgow and Edinburgh. But you can see by this time, 7 a.m, temperatures are already rising. That's because we've got extensive sunshine, and that sunshine extends into the Midlands, the east, north and southeast of England. But for the West Midlands, for Wales, the southwest, as well as for Northern Ireland, cloudier skies here to start things off, and some outbreaks of rain. Persistent damp weather for Northern Ireland, increasingly so for West Wales and the southwest. Those outbreaks of rain starting to move into the east of England by the end of the afternoon. But some brightness remains, especially for eastern Scotland, the far east of England, and where we get some sunshine, temperatures reaching 16 Celsius. Not feeling as cold as the last few days, but not feeling particularly pleasant, where we've got the persistent damp weather in the west. These outbreaks of rain overnight tend to migrate eastwards, followed by frequent showers into Northern Ireland and western Scotland. And Sunday is a generally showery day for many, with some drier interludes. Start of next week, unsettled. End of next week, drier and warmer.
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1: Welcome back. You're watching GB News with me, Charlie Peters, sitting in for Martin Daubney. Just a reminder of that breaking news this hour. Labour's ruling body has given Andy Burnham permission to stand in the candidate selection process for the upcoming Makerfield by-election. Well, this comes after the Labour MP, Josh Simons, resigned yesterday to facilitate the Mayor of Greater Manchester's return to Westminster. Well, let's get more reaction to this dramatic breaking news with the former Labour adviser, Danny Shaw. Danny, good to speak to you this afternoon. Last time that Andy Burnham applied for a Labour seat, he was voted down 8-1. This is clear evidence, is it not, of a much weakened Labour government, and the NEC now have no choice but to let him through.
22: Yeah, I mean, it's just accepting the realities of the situation. If the NEC committee had blocked that nomination, the party would have been in revolt. We're in slightly different political waters now than we were the last time. And Keir Starmer saying yesterday, or sources close to him saying yesterday, that he wouldn't stand in the way. Obviously, this decision is really no surprise. So Andy Burnham's name will go forward. If he's selected to fight Makersfield, then he'll give it his best shot, I'm sure.
1: This is going to become a referendum on the Labour government. Last week, Nigel Farage and the Reforms said that the local elections were a referendum on Sir Keir Starmer. That's been dealt with, it seems. He's not going to be Prime Minister by the end of the year, it seems. But we just heard from Robert Jenrick earlier this hour saying that that's going to be the Reform message, a referendum on the Labour Party. And he is right in a sense, isn't he, Danny? Because if they lose, as if Labour lose this by-election, there will almost certainly be a general election, and that would put the Labour government led by Sir Keir Starmer in grave danger.
22: Well, Reform want to make it about the Labour government's record. I don't think if Andy Burnham is selected to fight the seat, that will be the ticket that he will be running on. He will be running on a ticket about his personality, about his own agenda, what he can do, what he can bring. I think he will try and make it much more on a ticket of, this is what I can do, to fight reform. And this is what I can do if I'm back at Westminster. And it's really important to have me back at Westminster, because then I can stand to be leader, or at least, you know, be part of the government at the very least.
1: So although
22: reform wants to make it into that, onto that agenda, that's not necessarily how it will be fought.
1: But if he does lose, if Andy Burnham does lose, there's no two ways about it. There's not going to be anything other than a general election after that, surely. I mean, it would be total disarray for the government. But just separately, Danny, looking at
22: I don't agree with that. Charlie, only take issue with that. I mean, if Andy Burnham stands and he loses, I think it's curtains for Andy Burnham and his leadership ambitions. Right. I think that's absolutely clear. He's taking a gamble. He's taking a risk, because if he loses...

0: That's yeah, my view.
1: He's 2 years into it. He's had a mandate. He's got a 400-seat majority. He had a mandate at a general election less than 2 years ago.
0: Yeah.
1: You don't call a general election in those circumstances.
0: Okay. And Danny, just looking at Andy Burnham coming forward as this challenger, I know you're a former Labour advisor, close to many key figures at the top of the party. Do you think there is some sort of agreement developing between some of those being touted as potential challengers to the Prime Minister that they will rally behind Andy Burnham as soon as he wins that election, should he win the by-election in Makerfield?
1: I think, you know, people will talk and people will plot and plan, but I doubt very much whether the cabinet ministers who may want to throw their hats into the ring, such as Wes Streeting or the ex-cabinet minister Angela Rayner or others, are having those conversations or those thoughts at the moment. I think the big difficulty for Andy Burnham, if he's selected to fight the seat, is to win it. That's the key thing that they'll be focused on. I think a lot of people like to think that there's a lot of plotting and planning going on about, you know, three or four steps ahead. I don't think that's happening at the moment. Some people might try and have those conversations. The other thing to say is, you know, if there is a leadership challenge, don't be surprised if people, you know, come forward and put their names forward who you're not expecting, because we've seen that happen before as well.
0: Who are you putting in that bucket then? Perhaps Al
1: Khan?
0: No,
1: I'm not putting any particular name in there, but I seem to remember there was one conservative leadership election, and we had quite a few last time when you had all sorts of people coming forward who you'd never heard of and then withdrew after a week or two. So, you know, there are endless possibilities, but we're not there at all at the moment. Yeah. No one's challenging Sir Keir Starmer at the moment. Andy Burnham may have a very difficult by-election to fight, and that's the next step.
0: Yeah, Danny, just to that point, I think last week we heard Catherine West, the Labour MP, saying she was going to challenge the Prime Minister for leadership. Now she's fallen back in line and supporting him, so who knows?
1: Exactly, my point is changing.
0: All right, Danny Shaw, it's been a pleasure. Thanks very much for joining us this afternoon. I'm joined in the studio now by our chief political correspondent, Catherine Forster. Catherine, you've heard what Danny had to say there. Of course, the first challenge is for Andy Burnham to get over the line. Danny disputing my perspective there and that shared from a few others that, you know, this is existential territory for the Labour government. But it does also develop into quite a curious position where Sir Keir Starmer might be hoping that Reform wins this by-election.
2: Well, if that happened, he would probably stay in post for a while until Labour worked out what to do about it. But I do agree it's completely existential for the Labour Party, because if Andy Burnham, the most popular Labour politician in the country, cannot beat Reform in his own backyard, and this Makerfield constituency is literally the next constituency to where he lives, then what hope is there that any leader could beat Reform? Now, clearly everything's been speeded up. The Times are reporting, I mean, I said in the last half hour, oh, sorry, I'm just checking my WhatsApps. Yes, I can tell you. No.
0: Is that
2: well,
0: one
2: so
0: from the Sun instead
2: that's,
0: or something?
2: That's one from Labour. The Times are reporting that the by-election will be on June the 18th, but Labour are not confirming that date.
0: Right.
2: Just yet. But I did say before that, you know, it could potentially be as soon as mid-June. If it is June the 18th,
0: yep,
2: it's going to be very, very strange, because from the beginning of that week, the Prime Minister is due to be in Evian in France with the G7. So on the world stage, potentially just a day or two before a guy might be elected who is going to try to come to take his job.
0: Catherine Forster hearing that the by-election might be on June the 18th. England v Croatia, June the 17th, 9 p.m. That would be something to follow that, wouldn't it? All right, Catherine, thank you very much for your company, this programme. Right, it is 5:47, and if you are in search of some holiday sun, get away from all the drama. There's the forecast for some of the top European destinations.
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5: 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Sunny skies for most of Portugal this weekend. Same goes for Sicily.

0: and Sardinia. A few showers likely in Croatia. Showers can't be completely ruled out in Madeira as well, with a fairly brisk and cool wind blowing here. Plenty of sunshine though around the Spanish costas. Sunny spells too for the Balearics, as I said, Sardinia and Sicily. Some heavy showers though in Croatia. They should be moving away though, so Dubrovnik looking sunnier on Sunday, and signs of things warming up a touch in Rome as we head into next week.
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8: Welcome back to GB News with me, Charlie Peters, sitting in for Martin Daubney. Now, Glasgow City Council has voted against granting the freedom of the city to the Royal Regiment of Scotland. Well, Labour brought forward a motion to a full council meeting which called for the honour to be granted to mark the 20th anniversary of the founding of the British Army Regiment. But it was defeated by an SNP and Green amendment which stated bestowing the city's highest honour upon the organisation was inherently problematic. Right, well, let's speak now with a former SNP member and also former British Army officer, Lieutenant Colonel, retired Stuart Crawford. Stuart, thanks very much for your time this afternoon. What on earth is going on here? The Scots have got the freedom of the city in Aberdeen. It's been put forward in Glasgow. What on earth is inherently problematic about the Royal Regiment of Scotland?
9: Good evening, Charlie. Well, my first reaction when I heard this news was that it was truly pathetic and that it was one of the worst examples of virtue signalling gesture politics that I've come across over the past two or three decades. The amendment which was put forward by the SNP and the Greens to defeat the granting of the freedom of the city of Glasgow is driven not by the wishes of their constituents but by pure ideology, and I think it's an embarrassment for Glasgow. Glasgow has a proud military tradition, and by taking this action against the background of 20 other councils in Scotland, granting the Royal Regiment of Scotland that honour is, I think, truly pathetic.
8: Yes, I really can't think of why this decision has been made. We did contact the SNP and the Scottish Greens. We'll be able to bring you a response once we receive it, but we didn't get one. So, well, there we go. Stuart Crawford, thank you so much for your time this evening. That's Stuart Crawford there reacting to the news that the Royal Regiment of Scotland will not be granted the freedom of the city of Glasgow after the SNP and Greens voted it down. I've heard from serving and veteran members of the regiment today who have expressed rather a lot of confusion confusion about that one indeed. Well, look, it's been a pleasure to have your company over the last few hours. I'm back tomorrow morning on Saturday Morning Live with Olivia Utley. Up next, it's Jubes & Co. with Dawn Neeson. Have a lovely evening. See you tomorrow.
10: Today, clouds overhead, total zen within. 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
11: 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Showers will ease during the rest of the day and for many it's a dry, albeit clear, end to Friday with a cold night to come because we've still got this Arctic air mass. Northerly winds have brought the chill during the last few days. And with those winds now easing and clear spells developing as we go into the hours of darkness, well, it's going to be a chilly night, a colder night compared with the last few nights because of the lighter winds and more extensive clear spells. Still some showers coming along, especially for the east coast for a time. And further west, we'll see a bit more cloud and some outbreaks of rain. But in between, inland, clear spells, light winds, 4 or 5 Celsius in main urban areas, but in sheltered spots, out of the wind, a touch of air frost as we begin Saturday. So gardeners, beware, it will be a chilly start to the day. Temperatures a degree or two below freezing for parts of Scotland. And we're talking about low single figures fairly widely, even in urban areas like Glasgow and Edinburgh. But you can see by this time, 7 a.m, temperatures are already rising. And that's because we've got extensive sunshine, and that sunshine extends into the Midlands, the east, north and southeast of England. But for the West Midlands, for Wales, the southwest, as well as for Northern Ireland, cloudier skies here to start things off and some outbreaks of rain. Persistent damp weather for Northern Ireland, increasingly so for West Wales and the southwest. Those outbreaks of rain starting to move into the east of England by the end of the afternoon. But some brightness remains, especially for eastern Scotland, the far east of England, and where we get some sunshine, temperatures reaching 16 Celsius. Not feeling as cold as the last few days, but not feeling particularly pleasant, where we've got the persistent damp weather in the west. These outbreaks of rain overnight tend to migrate eastwards, followed by frequent showers into Northern Ireland and western Scotland. And Sunday is a generally showery day for many, with some drier interludes. Start of next week, unsettled. End of next week, drier.
10: Today, clouds overhead, total zen within. 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
13: Good evening, this is the latest AI travel news from gbnews.com. Emergency roadworks on the M8 eastbound at Junction 20 have closed access to Bothwell, Offslip and North Street. The M4 westbound between Junctions 26 Malpas and 27 High Cross is delayed due to an incident. A serious crash on the A52 eastbound in Nottinghamshire has all lanes closed until late evening. In Peterborough, the A47 eastbound is closed because of a collision. The A34 southbound in Hampshire faces 20-minute delays. And on the trains, Avanti West Coast between Tamworth and Nuneaton and cross-country services between York and Leeds via Cross Gates are disrupted. For more travel news, go to gbnews.com.
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15: 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UK only. Entrance must be 18 or over. Lines close at 4 p.m. on the 26th of June. This is a network giveaway. Entries will be pooled. 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
17: Well, good evening. I'm Dawn Neeson and this is Tubes & Co. And we have got an amazing show coming up for you. Sir Keir Starmer has claimed we are in for the fight of the soul of this country as he bans 11 of what he calls far-right agitators from being able to protest march in Britain. Also, the King of the North, self-proclaimed Andy Burnham, is being allowed to stand in the Makerfield by-election. And of course, Wes Streeting backs him. We'll also be looking at President Trump's latest scathing remarks about the Prime Minister as he fights for his political career, attacking the PM's migration and energy policies. Is the US President enjoying Starmer's recent troubles, though? More importantly, are you? And auditions to cast the new James Bond have finally opened 5 years since the spy's last outing. Who is your money on, though? Well, I've got two cracking contenders for James Bond tonight. Pollster, academic and GB News presenter Matt Goodwin and Labour councillor Sebastian Salik. But first, let's get the latest news headlines.
18: Dawn, thank you very much. Good evening to you. A minute past six here in the GB newsroom. Labour's governing body, the NEC, has given permission for Andy Burnham to stand in the upcoming Makerfield by-election. The Mayor of Manchester can now contest the seat in the North West, although he still needs to be selected as the local party's candidate. If successful, Mr Burnham is widely expected to challenge Sir Keir Starmer for the Labour leadership. Well, Wes Streeting's also indicated he intends to run. Earlier, the former health secretary backed Mr Burnham for a return to Westminster, saying he has the best chance of winning the by-election and Labour needs all of its best players on the pitch. However, the leader of the opposition, Kemi Badenoch, says a change at the top won't make any difference to the country.
19: It doesn't matter which Labour person is at the dispatch box, they are all just as bad as each other. The problem is not just Keir Starmer, the problem is a Labour Party that has no solutions for this country. It doesn't know how to make our energy cheaper. It doesn't know how to get people off welfare. It doesn't know how to cut the debt and the debt interest. All they know how to do is give more and more money for welfare.
18: Kemi Badenoch also said the Conservatives will be putting forward a candidate for the by-election, and Reform UK deputy leader Richard Tice says his party will throw everything into winning the seat.
20: The election panel are looking at a number of options as we speak, but we will, I'm absolutely sure, select someone who has the best chance and who will ultimately defeat Andy Burnham.
18: The Prime Minister's accused Tommy Robinson and his supporters of peddling hatred and division ahead of a Unite the Kingdom march planned in central London tomorrow. 11 foreign activists have been blocked from entering the country to attend it. Sir Keir says we're in a fight for the soul of the country.
21: The organisers, including convicted thugs and racists, are peddling hatred and division, plain and simple. Their goal is to convince people that Britain's problems are caused by those living alongside them. But that is not the Britain that I know.
18: Well, Donald Trump says Sir Keir's problems stem from his policies on energy and immigration. The government pledged to restore control of its borders with a firm but fair system and to protect living standards with an energy independence bill, all announced in the King's speech earlier this week. The US president was speaking after wrapping up a two-day state visit to China.
22: He's very bad on energy. He should open up the North Sea. He's got a gold mine. And
0: should open up oil in the North Sea, and he doesn't. Nothing, unless he can straighten out immigration, where he's weak, and if he doesn't start drilling, then stop with the windmills all over the place that are causing havoc. They're causing havoc.
18: A Syrian man's been found guilty of raping a 19-year-old woman in a toilet on Bournemouth Beach. Mohammed Abdullah, who's 19, denied the charges but was convicted by a jury at Bournemouth Crown Court of two separate charges of rape and assault. He has been remanded in custody and will be sentenced on the 3rd of July. And the former England captain, Sir David Beckham, has become the UK's first billionaire sportsman. He was named in the Sunday Times Rich List. The collective wealth of David Beckham and his wife, Victoria, has reached £1.185 billion. That places them second among sports people behind the family of the former Formula One boss, Bernie Eccleston, whose wealth is estimated to be £2 billion. You're up to date with the headlines. Now it is back to Dawn.
17: Thank you very much, Aaron, and welcome to Jubes & Co. tonight with Dawn Neeson, me, Dawn Neeson. We've got a great panel for you, as always, pollster, academic and GB News presenter, the wonderful Matt Goodwin, and Labour councillor Sebastian Salek. Thank you very much for joining me on a very important Friday night, gentlemen. Now, we have got a huge, huge show, but as always, it is all about you. So get your views coming in, gbnews.com/yoursay. We'll read out as many as we possibly can. Lots of you getting in touch already, and not a single one of you is happy with Keir Starmer today. Funny that, isn't it? Okay, talking of him, let's get cracking on him, shall we? He has declared we're in a fight for the soul of this country ahead of the Unite the Kingdom march this weekend, as well as a pro-Palestinian march, by the way. The Prime Minister also warned those who seek to incite hatred and violence will be blocked from entering the UK. Have a listen to what he had to say.
1: Tomorrow's march in London is a reminder of what we're up against in the battle of our values. The organisers, including convicted thugs and racists, are peddling hatred and division, plain and simple. Their goal is to convince people that Britain's problems are caused by those living alongside them. But that is not the Britain that I know. This is a country built on decency, fairness and respect. A country that is at its best when people from different backgrounds come together in common purpose.
17: That's a cracking little bit of film there, isn't it? It's almost like a movie. You expect someone in a crinoline to wander past at any given moment. In any case, all this comes as the Met prepares for one of the busiest days the force has faced in recent years, with both the annual pro-Palestine march, the Unite the Kingdom march, and, of course, the FA Cup final, all on the same day, or roughly at the same time. Meanwhile, Director of Public Prosecutions, Stephen Parkinson, has said, everyone has the right to protest, thanks, mate, and to express their views freely. This is a cornerstone of our democracy. However, it does not extend to using words, images or symbols to spread hatred, incite violence or cause fear and intimidation within our communities. Obviously, not spoken to the Jewish community recently, has he? And I did a little bit of research before I come on the show, because I'm good like that, trained journalist, etc, etc. And some of the pictures at those pro-Palestinian marches over the last 2 years have been absolutely horrendous. We are talking swastikas, we are talking pictures of Jewish people with nooses around their neck, we are talking some horrible, horrible slogans. And what was done about them? Absolutely nothing. And now, the day before Unite the Kingdom march, we have a statement, well, it's a soft focus movie, isn't it, from Keir Starmer, and a CPS warning that people will be prosecuted if they say anything that's hateful and they face 7 years in prison. Okay, Sebastian, why now? Why have the CPS issued this statement? Why have we got this soft focus movie from the Prime Minister? Why today? Why not for the last 2 years?
22: Well, a lot of people say, I don't know what Keir Starmer believes in. He's making it pretty clear now, isn't he? I don't think we can level that accusation against him. Clearly, it's going to be a very, very stressful day for the police. They've got all the events you outlined going on at once. And I think pretty strong of both the government and the police to be putting out statements and making it clear how they're going to tackle this, which is going to be a real operational challenge.
17: But why not? Why now? I mean, we have seen for 2 years, since the hateful events, since the end of 2023, we have seen people on our streets literally calling for the death of Jews. Mm. Jewish community in London, absolutely terrified to go into the centre of town when these marches are going on. So what is it about this weekend in particular? We've had two marches going on before. The FA Cup final, I get, is an exception. Why now? What is it about the Unite the Kingdom march? Because let's not beat about the bush. That's what this is about, that Keir Starmer doesn't like.
22: Well, no, I think both marches are a concern, given we've seen the police now saying they're going to arrest people for saying globalise the Intifada or death to the IDF. All those awful incitations to violence are going to be clamped down on. And there was a lot of pressure on the government to do more after the latest heinous anti-Semitic attack in Golders Green. Mm. And this is the embodiment of that, which I think is positive.
17: OK, and Matt, we on the earlier show today, we had lots of people getting in touch. We had families getting in touch. We had pensioners getting in touch saying they were on the last Unite the Kingdom march. They experienced no hatred. They didn't see anything hateful signs. They were there as a family. They're worried about the way this country is going. They are going again on this march tomorrow.
2: Well, I'm not surprised they're going on it, because I think millions of people in this country are absolutely fed up of what Keir Starmer and the political class, and let's be honest, the state, is doing to this country. The reason people are marching tomorrow with the Unite the Kingdom rally, let's be clear about this, is because the state has pushed the people to the very edge. It's refused to fix the borders. It's unleashed a wave of sexual assaults against women and girls, as we've just seen today in Bournemouth with the Syrian refugee who's been found guilty of raping a teenager. It has refused consistently to address people's concerns over migration, and it has entrenched two-tier justice. Most recently, even though it wasn't in Labour's manifesto, suggesting it's going to scrap jury trials and introduce digital ID. I didn't see these videos and statements from Keir Starmer when Islamists were marching, when anti-Semites were marching, when pro-Iran stooges were marching, when Black Lives Matter was breaking COVID laws, demonstrating and protesting. Keir Starmer took the knee. He took the knee to show his solidarity with the protesters. He welcomed a former ally of Al-Qaeda, the now leader of Syria, into number 10 Downing Street. And he welcomed with open arms Alaa Abd El Fattah, who had made anti-Semitic, anti-white, anti-Western statements. Now, consistently, Keir Starmer has shown himself to be a man of double standards and two-tier politics, and everybody can see it now. And by the way, Seb, you've just drawn a parallel. What you haven't told the people at home, as the Times newspaper has confirmed, is that the police have said they're going to use facial recognition technology on the Unite the Kingdom rally, but they're not going to use it on the other rally. CPS guidance has just been introduced. It's not about both of those rallies. It's been introduced because they're terrified that the working class of this country are now mobilising. Everyone else is allowed to mobilise except the people who happen to build this country and happen to keep this country going, and they're terrified of them.
22: I mean, you're welcome to your theories, but I trust our institutions.
2: Do you believe the Times newspaper?
22: I believe the Times newspaper. So I also believe in our metropolitan police to make decisions that they think are best for them.
2: Answer the question. Why is facial recognition technology being used on one rally and not the other?
22: What has the police said?
2: That's what the Times newspaper have said.
22: Do you know what the police have said?
2: Tell me.
22: Well, I'm not going to tell you. I'm going to say that why are you criticising them when you haven't done your homework to work out the reasoning behind it?
2: Why do you think millions of people... I've read the Times newspaper, you haven't. Why do you think
22: I've read the Times newspaper. Right. Don't you worry, my friend.
2: So why do you think there is a two-tier approach to these demonstrations? Why do you think Keir Starmer took the knee during the BLM demonstrations but now lectures everybody when it happens to involve public opposition to migration? Can you explain the difference there?
22: Well, a bit weird of you to go in for Starmer for taking the knee during BLM and criticising him for not taking further action, given that he wasn't the Prime Minister then. So that's a very weak angle of attack.
2: Why did he express support for protests that broke COVID laws while he's now clamping down on this protest?
22: Because a man was killed in a racist attack in the US. It appalled many of us.
2: Right.
22: And there were many who felt the need to take to the streets to protest against that. I think that was quite reasonable.
2: What about the hundreds of thousands of white working class girls who have been assaulted, abused, and in some cases killed by the grooming gangs? Are they
22: also
2: not
22: appalling.
2: As important as a man in Minnesota?
22: Also appalling. If you're trying to get me to say that that wasn't a bad thing, then you're on a hiding to nothing, my friend.
2: What I'm trying to say, Seb, is the reason Labour just got absolutely annihilated at the elections.
22: Mm-hmm.
2: The reason Keir Starmer is the most unpopular Prime Minister since polling began in this country in the early 1970s is because they are treating different groups in the society completely differently. If you happen to have been marching, as Dawn has just pointed out, over the last few years, while singing anti-Semitic songs, while expressing support for Hamas, while singing globalize the intifada and all of this crazy, insulting slogans, that's been permitted by the state.
22: Well, but that's if not you quite happen- true, is it, though? Because Palestine Action was prescribed as a terror group, which many people, not myself, but many people thought was going
2: after
22: too
2: far. After how many years, sir?
22: But there was action taken after against those
2: years?
22: People.
2: After
22: if
2: how many years?
22: If you say things that are racist in this country, you will face the law for it.
2: What's look, racist about tomorrow?
22: I didn't say there was anything racist about tomorrow. It hasn't happened yet. We don't know what people are going to say.
2: You're in the Labour Party, are you not?
22: Yes, I'm in the Labour Party.
2: So please explain why your leader's having some kind of nervous breakdown about the demonstration tomorrow.
22: Who said he was having a nervous breakdown? That's your bizarre analysis.
2: Well, why is he,
22: which I would call into the deepest question.
2: Why has a Labour Prime Minister who is facing a challenge to his authority in the leadership election not only decided to release a video where he is castigating the people taking part in the demonstration tomorrow, why is he also being filmed sitting down with police leaders, has been issuing encouraging new guidance by the CPS? He's having some kind of nervous breakdown because the working classes of this country have decided they've had enough of broken borders.
22: Once again, I don't think anybody is having a nervous breakdown. If that is your analysis, then that is just so staggeringly weak. You are better than that. Come at me with some real arguments. Don't say that someone's having a nervous breakdown when they are patently not.
2: I think everyone watching this show can see exactly what is going on.
22: Do you know what a nervous breakdown is? I'm sorry to have to ask such a basic question, but I'm really not sure. Do you know what a
2: It's what I witnessed with the video today from Keir Starmer describing people
22: doing
2: who
22: a piece
2: take
22: to camera, who take, which they do on a regular basis. Right. To address your discord at a protest that you are concerned about. Right. That is normal political behaviour. We see that from leader after leader.
2: Do you know what?
22: I'm just stunned that you're taking issue with this. I know that you're paid to do this. I get it. I know it's part of your brief.
2: Sorry, Seb,
22: it's bizarre.
2: Are you not being paid to appear today?
22: No. You're paid to take issue with the Prime Minister. That's my specific point.
2: Just to be clear, let's leave this hanging in the room. I think the last word if anybody out there will associate with Prime Minister Keir Starmer is normal, okay? This man is not normal. This man has consistently been
22: on the wrong side of British people. Of course he's not. He's a Prime Minister. No Prime Ministers are normal. Prime Ministers are inherently outliers.
2: Can I finish my point?
22: I don't think anybody's going to call any Prime Minister normal.
2: It's a debate show. You shouldn't be interrupting.
22: I'm responding to your point, which I thought was kindergarten.
2: Okay, the last thing people would associate with Keir Starmer is normality. This narrative he now has that we are facing a battle for the soul of the nation. If it is a choice between the decent majority of hardworking taxpaying Brits who are simply saying, we want our borders to be controlled, we want immigration to be lowered, we do not want to be treated like second-class citizens in our own country.
22: That's a straw man, because that's not a majority. You use that phrase a lot, and it really irks me, the silent majority. Can you substantiate that at all?
2: Yeah.
22: How?
2: 2/3 of Brits support deporting illegal migrants. That's a majority, Seb.
22: Right, and who's saying that? Where's that coming
2: from? Reputable pollsters, JL Partners, Ipsos Mori, YouGov.
22: And what kind of illegal migrants are we talking about here?
2: People who enter the country illegally, Seb.
22: So 2/3 of people in this country want anyone who enters this country illegally to be deported?
2: Yes.
22: I would like to see that. I'm not saying you're wrong, but I would like to see that.
2: I'm afraid what you exhibit is a classic Labour mentality where you assume you Labour represent mentality. The majority of the country like Keir Starmer. But actually,
22: I don't assume anything. Don't. I live in an East London enclave. The part of London
2: that
22: I live
2: not
22: in is
2: me,
22: not
2: Seb.
22: Representative of the rest of the country, and it's important that we recognise that. I don't make any assumptions here whatsoever. So please don't say that. It is at worst rude.
17: Okay, well, let's introduce a fact into this. Marches have driven up anti-Semitic hate crimes in central London. The spike after those marches began was absolutely through the roof. They rose by 40%.
2: Absolutely.
17: So, Sebastian, to do this film, to come out now and announce stricter rules around the CPS, why not before? Why not when these pro-Palestine marches began and the hate crime in London against Jewish people went up? Why didn't you do it then?
22: But you could always make that argument. And look, I want...
17: Well, I'm making that argument now.
22: I'm agreeing with you that I want the strictest sanctions against anybody who is anti-Semitic.
17: We've seen Palestinian supporters driving around the streets, sort of like singing the most offensive slogans, and this has been going back a few years now, about sort of raping Jewish girls,
22: which is abhorrent.
17: In North London. But, yeah, it's abhorrent. Of course it's abhorrent. But the Prime Minister did not do anything about that. Why? Why now?
22: Sorry, when you say he didn't do anything about that, what do you specifically mean?
17: They weren't prosecuted, they weren't arrested.
22: Well, if people
17: now we have the CPS saying we are going to arrest you if you display any hateful behaviour.
22: Well, because there has been a debate around what globalised the intifada means. I have maintained for the whole time that that should be an offence that leads to action being taken against you. I'm pleased to see that happening now. But we are in a good place now. Can we not take the win? Can we not say that this is a good thing? We can admit. Come on, Matt, you will admit that.
2: Do you think a democratically elected? I have no idea what you're talking about.
22: So what I'm talking about, Matt, if you would let me describe this to you.
17: Make your point quickly.
22: The point I'm making is that it's a positive thing that we're now taking action against people who say globalise the intifada. Would you agree with me?
2: Seb, there are millions of people in this country.
22: I mean, that was really a yes or no
2: question. Can I finish, please?
22: Go on, but if it's going to end in yes or no, I'd really appreciate
2: it. I think this might be the last time we debate one another, to be honest with you, because you are very disingenuous. There are millions of people in this country who wanted that to happen 3 years ago, and you have the audacity to sit here and say, take the win. British Jews in this country had been asking for that action 3 years ago, and you sat here tonight saying, well, we've done it now, so ha, ha, ha. How do you think it feels in Golders Green?
22: Excuse me, is that how you conduct yourself in the debate?
2: Anti-Semitic attacks constantly for years, having marches through the streets of our capital city.
22: I agree with you, Matt. I am appalled at the way that Jews are treated in this country.
2: I didn't hear you shouting about it three years ago.
22: We didn't know each other 3 years ago, Matt.
2: Thank goodness.
22: It appalls me that Jews have to go through this. It really upsets me when they say that Britain isn't a safe place to live. But when things improve, when things get better, we should accept that.
17: But they're getting better because of the...
22: Because we can't always sit around and moan.
17: Because the Unite the Kingdom march is going on tomorrow. Sebastian, if you were honest, you would admit that is the case as to why they've done this.
22: No. Policing people saying globalise the intifada has nothing to do with the Unite the Kingdom march. It has everything to do with people who hold anti-Semitic views.
17: It's talking about hate speech on our streets, and that has been going on at these marches for nearly 3 years now, unfortunately. Jewish people are losing their lives in this country.
22: Yes.
17: And we now are acting, the Prime Minister is acting just before the Unite the Kingdom march. Just the timing.
22: I just don't buy that analysis at all. What? They have nothing to do with each other.
17: Okay, well, I'm going to leave that one there. We do have to move on. Okay, coming up, the King of the North, self-proclaimed, Andy Burnham has been given permission to stand in for the Makerfield constituency by the National Executive Committee. Don't miss this one. It's going to get lively. We'll see you soon.
3: I've been in Westminster for a long time, but I know that though power may be here, its effect on people's lives is across the whole of the country. We may be where rules are made, but it's where they're implemented that matters. Join me, Jacob Rees-Mogg, for forthright and frank discussion on where Britain has come from, where it's going, and where it will end up. That's State of the Nation, Monday to Thursday, 8 to 9 o'clock. Vox Populi, Vox Dei.
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24: Middlesbrough are demanding Southampton's removal from the Championship playoff final following allegations that a Saints staff member filmed their training session at Rockcliffe Park ahead of last week's semi-final clash. The Teesside Club stated the incident goes to the heart of sporting integrity and fair competition. The EFL charged Southampton last Friday with a disciplinary hearing set for Tuesday at the latest. Middlesbrough's request to participate in proceedings was rejected. The scheduled 23rd of May final against Hull could face postponement depending on the outcome. That's the latest sport. For more, go to gbnews.com.
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17: Hello, welcome back. Well, that was a fiery start, wasn't it? It's going to get even hotter now. This is Tubes & Co. with me, Dawn Neeson, and keeping me company, and they're still both in the studio, thank the Lord for that, is a GB News presenter, Matt Goodwin, and a Labour councillor. I can't talk straight. Sebastian
22: Savage. Longer a Labour councillor.
17: Oh, you're not? Are you?
22: I've had my moment of manumission. I'm all done.
17: Oh, my God.
22: No, didn't stand.
17: Oh, didn't stand. Yeah. Right, former Labour councillor. There's a lot of them about, to be fair. Sebastian Salick. Okay, now, talking of Labour, the King of the North, his words, not mine, Andy Burnham, has been given permission to stand in for the Makerfield constituency by the National Executive Committee. That means Labour are saying, yeah, go for it, boy. Former Health Secretary Wes Streeting has insisted Andy Burnham is Labour's best chance of winning. It comes as the battle to replace Sir Keir Starmer gathers pace, with Makerfield MP Josh Simons saying he'll stand aside so Andy can return to Westminster. Meanwhile, Reform UK leader Nigel Farage says his party is looking forward to the by-election and will be throwing everything possible to ensure a seismic win. I'm going to come to you first on this one, Matt. If I was living in Makerfield now, I wouldn't be happy, because I've got a politician that is going to use me as a stepping stone to be crowned King of Westminster.
2: Well, I think that's a very good point, Dawn. I also do not think Andy Burnham is correct in describing himself as King of the North. I have some experience of this, having stood as a Reform candidate at the Gorton and Denton parliamentary by-election, where, of course, Andy Burnham not only had wanted to stand, but actually campaigned on behalf of the Labour candidate. So I am very familiar with Andy Burnham and also what people think of Andy Burnham. He is nowhere near as popular as he thinks. And in Makerfield, especially, if you look at the local election results, every one of those local wards except one just voted for Reform UK.
17: So true.
2: I think there is everything to play for from the perspective of Reform. But more fundamentally, I just don't think Andy Burnham is the answer to Labour's problem. If you look at what he's been briefing out, he wants more borrowing, he wants more spending, he wants to rip up some of the manifesto pledges that were in Labour's manifesto, in which case, were he to prove me wrong and win Makerfield, he would actually have no democratic legitimacy. The people out there did not vote for Andy Burnham. The people out there at the last election, some of them, not me, but some of them, they voted for Keir Starmer, the Labour Party. So if we do go down this path, I think we should do what Andy Burnham said we should do under the Tories, what Keir Starmer said we should do under the Tories, and what Angela Rayner said we should do under the Tories. And they all said we should have a general election.
17: Okay, well, Sebastian, I mean, it's the irony of Keir Starmer originally blocking Andy Burnham from Gorton and Denton, as we just mentioned, to save his own skin. Now he's letting him run for Makerfield to save his own skin. I mean, only Keir Starmer could do this.
22: Yeah, I think it was a mistake blocking him the first time. I said that at the time. And I think Matt's analysis largely stands up.
17: Oh my God, I'm going to have a lie down.
22: Look at this. This is a massive risk. There is no guarantee that Burnham is going to win this seat. He knows that. That's just the political climate that we're in. And if he does, there is going to be clamouring from other parties. I think Nigel Farage will jump on this quite quickly, saying we need a general election, not least because there are some who would argue that the Reform has peaked at the moment and that now is the time for them to strike rather than 2028 or 2029.
2: Reform just hit 30% of the national vote, which was higher than what they were on before the local elections.
22: Some would argue. I wouldn't necessarily go behind that.
2: Reputable pollsters with the British Polling Council.
22: So, I do think it's a really, really challenging feat ahead for Burnham. I will watch with great interest. And what I'm really worried about is if it goes wrong, it's going to be a very difficult narrative for us as the Labour Party. And we don't get many chances to form governments. We were grateful to get that mandate in 2024. I am frustrated that we are potentially looking to squander that. I would like to see one Prime Minister stay in and deliver one term. Let's see what happens.
2: Well, looking to squander it, I mean, the reality of the Labour movement today, this is what's so bizarre, is they show absolutely no interest in winning back voters in red wall seats, in heartland seats like Makerfield. If you look at where the Labour Party's going, under Burnham or under Rayner or under Streeting, they're all terrified to say anything on immigration that might be seen as racist or right-wing. Angela Rayner just praised Spain, which just gave an amnesty to 500,000 illegal migrants, where 90% of new jobs, according to a recent study, are going not to Spanish people, but are going to migrants. You've got her attacking Shabana Mahmood because she says restricting immigration is, and it's a direct quote, is un-British. You've got Andy Burnham saying he wants more spending, more borrowing, even though we are at the very limit of our financial model in this country. I just think Labour have become so obsessed with chasing the Greens, who are forecast to win 22 seats at the next general election, they've completely given up on the people who are voting Reform UK, and Reform are forecast to win 324 seats at the next general election. And this is what fundamentally British politics has been about for the last decade, Dawn. They're not interested in addressing the concerns that drive the decent majority of British people.
17: Sebastian, I think there is a point to be made here that basically the people, everyone, the taxpayers, the people that pay their wages are being ignored for games of politics. As I said, they are frightened of their own shadows when it comes to upsetting the Muslim vote. We know that. We've seen several examples of that. They are using the voters of Makerfield to create a new prime minister. Basically, I mean, it's just like, why didn't Labour have this thing about being too scared to listen to what their voters want?
22: What makes you think they're too scared to listen to what their voters want?
17: Well, because quite clearly they are. This situation in Makerfield is ridiculous. They don't do anything about the votes because they're scared of being accused of being racist. They bow down to Muslim votes in the communities where they know
22: How are they bowing down to Muslim votes?
17: Because they do not stand up for...
22: Can you give me one example
17: of that? The grooming gangs. All right, let's come back to the grooming gangs, shall we? Okay, why didn't they tackle the grooming gangs? Andy Burnham did nothing about the grooming gangs. One of the main issues women up and down this country have with Andy Burnham is that he not only voted against the Supreme Court judgment and said, look, you know, this is wrong, trans women are men, basically are women, but he also stood against a national inquiry into the grooming gang. And this was going on in his heartland. One of the problems with Labour is they are terrified of upsetting some voters, but don't give a monkeys about others.
22: You're talking as if we don't have a national inquiry into the grooming gangs that was started by Labour.
17: Of course it did, but the only party
22: that has done that is Labour. There is no getting away from that. That is a stone cold fact.
2: I'm actually quietly impressed with your ability to spin absolute nonsense and make it sound semi-reasonable. Labour did not give this country a national inquiry into the rape gang, Seb. They only got pushed into that because of the overwhelming pressure from the British people who were sick to the back teeth of watching a government refused to give those girls the truth and justice they deserve. And they were pushed into it also by Elon Musk.
22: Did they do it or did they not do it? Exactly, speechless.
2: I'm speechless at you, Seb, because firstly, we don't have a national inquiry yet. Secondly, the areas are being selectively chosen. Thirdly, lots of areas are being ignored. Fourthly, it wasn't that long ago, the Prime Minister you were just defending was calling everybody far right or jumping on a far right bandwagon because we wanted truth and justice for girls who had been systematically raped by Pakistani Muslim gangs. Now you're sitting here like you're morally righteous by saying, well, we've given you this national inquiry.
22: I'm simply stating one fact. There's no moral righteousness. Please don't
2: You're being selective in your use of facts. The reason that we're in this disaster zone of a mess at the moment. Mm. And the reason that the Labour Party is in this complete mess is because they have ignored the vast majority of people in this country, including those marching tomorrow, but including those in the heartlands who are leaving the Labour Party in droves, because they've not even done the basic things a state should do, like control the borders, like listen to people about migration.
22: That you love talking about migration, but should we not talk about the economy? That's really the most fundamental thing.
2: Okay, let's talk about the economy.
22: Because what people really care about is having money in their pocket, being able to afford the basics, which has been harder and harder and harder.
2: Do people feel that? Do you think
22: people feel that? No, they don't, and that's exactly the problem.
2: Why don't they feel that, Seb? Because you guys have not reformed the welfare state. You've put taxes and spending up. You've killed productivity. You've done the opposite of what you should do. You've clobbered small businesses with national insurance tax rises. You've pushed farmers in this country.
22: What would you have expected 22 months into government? What would have been a reasonable outcome for you?
17: Well, to stick to the manifesto would have been a help.
22: What would have been a reasonable outcome, Matt?
2: I think basically Labour should have done the opposite of what they did from day one.
22: No. What would a reasonable outcome have been for you by now?
2: Outcome.
22: Yeah.
2: If Labour had come into office, the problem Labour has basically had, if Labour had come into office and actually understood that this country was at the edge and it needed to do things that would revive prosperity, that would drive growth, it needed to relieve the tax pressure on ordinary people, allow us to use our own energy, control the borders,
22: so those are all
2: support
22: policies,
2: support small businesses, Labour would be in a much stronger position today than they are.
22: You haven't answered my question. What would a reasonable outcome for 22 months in government be?
17: It wouldn't be the total abortion we're facing now.
22: But that's not answering the question.
2: It would not be.
17: Yes, I just did answer the question.
22: No, it's not.
17: Labour, in the time they've been in power, have made a complete...
22: So if we can't define what good looks like, how can we say what bad looks like?
17: Well, I'll tell you what, a good start would be actually sticking to your manifesto.
22: And where has Labour strayed from its manifesto?
2: Digital ID, jury trials.
22: Oh, Matt, come on. You've been in politics for long enough to know that you're allowed to do things that are outside your manifesto.
17: This is not a finite document.
22: This is not a Pandex. Sorry, you can do more than what is in your manifesto.
2: The conversations sometimes are bizarre. You say, how did Labour deviate from the manifesto? Digital ID, jury trials. You then say, but surely you're allowed to deviate from the manifesto.
22: This is so basic, Matt. Are you willfully misunderstanding, or is this really a lesson that we have to... I'm stunned. I'm really stunned.
17: I have to deviate from my manifesto. I'd love to carry on this with you, but we have to change the subject. Coming up, do you think President Trump might be enjoying Sir Keir Starmer's recent difficulties, or not difficulties, if you're Sebastian? We'll be touching on his latest scathing remarks about the current Prime Minister.

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3: Sunny skies for most of Portugal this weekend. Same goes for Sicily and Sardinia. A few showers likely in Croatia. Showers can't be completely ruled out in Madeira as well, with a fairly brisk and cool wind blowing here. Plenty of sunshine though around the Spanish costas. Sunny spells too for the Balearics, as I said, Sardinia and Sicily. Some heavy showers though in Croatia. They should be moving away though, so Dubrovnik looking sunnier on Sunday, and signs of things warming up a touch in Rome as we head into next week.
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4: 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A chilly night to come tonight, with clear spells widely, before it turns gradually less cold over the next few days, albeit with further rain at times. Wind direction is changing, not immediately at first. We've still got these Arctic winds, but the winds are easing, and as a result, clear spells overnight will lead to a frost in places. But eventually, our weather starts to come in from the west, and that's going to turn things more unsettled for a few days, albeit less cold, before much warmer and drier later next week. But this weekend starts off cold. Temperatures in urban areas, 4 or 5 Celsius. In shelter spots, -1, -2 Celsius possible. For example, across some highland glens, it is a chilly start to the weekend. However, temperatures will quickly rise through the morning because we've got light winds, we've got plenty of sunshine first thing. Still some showers, especially for Shetland and Orkney, one or two into the north of the mainland of Scotland. Otherwise, blue skies for Scotland. Northern and eastern England seeing plenty of sunshine first thing. Temperatures at 8 a.m, 9, 10 Celsius, and quickly rising. Meanwhile, further west, we do have thickening cloud and some outbreaks of rain moving into Northern Ireland, parts of Wales, and the southwest. This thickening cloud spreads to many parts of England through the afternoon with some spots of rain. Nothing especially heavy, although Northern Ireland will see some, well, moderate to heavy rain later. And temperatures not that much improved compared with the week so far, but perhaps feeling a little warmer in the east with the sunshine. Sunday, an unsettled day. We've got early rain clearing, but sticking around for the northwest of Scotland. Frequent showers into Scotland, Northern Ireland, the north and west of England, as well as Wales. Drier to the southeast. Monday and Tuesday, another low comes along, bringing further rain or showers, but from Wednesday, turning much drier and significantly warmer.
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7: Good evening, this is the latest AI travel news from gbnews.com. On the M8 eastbound at Junction 20, emergency roadworks block Bothwell off Slip and North Street. An incident between junctions 26 Malpas and 27 High Cross causes delays on the M4 westbound. The M6 northbound in Birmingham has 15-minute delays between junctions 5 and 6. Hampshire's A34 southbound faces 20-minute delays between A272 and M3 junction. A collision closes the A52 eastbound between A6 No. 11 and A46 in Nottinghamshire. The A47 eastbound in Peterborough is blocked after a crash. For more travel news, go to gbnews.com.
8: Well, blimey, this is Jubes & Co. with me, Dawn Neeson. Thank you so much for your company tonight. Lots of you are getting in touch. It's been a very, very feisty show, quite heated. Peter says, what a cracker of a show so far. Thank you very much, Peter. And Lee says, not a lot of you are happy with the government, it has to be said, or indeed with Sebastian, sorry. Lee says, this is the problem with Labour. They're either lying through their teeth or ignoring us. I can guarantee most conversations I have with people ends up with illegal immigrants. We are fed up. Our taxes are going to something we never voted for, and that's the point. I mean, none of this was mentioned when Labour came into power, promising change and clean and consistent policies and getting rid of the chaos. In fact, I think they mentioned getting rid of the chaos 38 times in their manifesto, but manifestos don't count. Any case, we still have Sebastian and Matt here. They are both still here, and they are both kind of smiling. That was nearly a smile.
9: I'm smiling.
8: You are smiling.
9: It's Friday.
8: Probably wind, to be honest with you. Okay, now, Donald Trump has weighed, well, everyone has to say, hasn't he? Donald Trump has weighed in on Sir Keir Starmer's political future Minister warning it will be tough for the Prime Minister to survive unless he tackles, you've got it, immigration and that energy policy.
9: Do you think Starmer's going to survive as Prime Minister?
10: A tough thing, unless he can straighten out immigration, where he's weak, and if he doesn't start drilling, then stop with the windmills all over the place and are causing havoc.
9: Should he quit?
10: I don't say that. I think he's a nice man, actually, but... like when he said, we're going to send ships as soon as you're finished with the war, but we're sort of finished militarily, pretty much.
8: Well, I mean, everyone's at their say now. I mean, it really is Uncle Tom Cobbley and all. Seb, I mean, the... Trump sticking his oar into British politics again.
11: Yeah.
8: But it's all about immigration and the wind farms. He does have a thing about wind farms.
11: Yeah, weird. I mean, look, should the president be getting involved in foreign politics? Probably not. I mean, is he going to? Of course he is. He's always going to. By this point, we can't really stop him. Interesting, though, that he's saying that he doesn't think that Starmer should quit. And that's what jumped out to me most. I think we've somewhat buried the lead here. He says, I think he's a nice man, which is bizarrely polite from Mr. Trump.
8: He's just come back from China and he thought they were all nice men as well.
11: No, did where he really?
8: Yeah,
11: where they have
8: a bit of a human rights issue going on over there. What do you make of him sticking his oar in, Matt?
12: I actually welcome President Trump's observations. I think he's often been on the money. It's interesting hearing from Seb that we shouldn't welcome the intervention from America, given how many Labour activists went over to campaign for Kamala Harris, for example, at the last presidential election. But the points that he's made about free speech this week are especially valid. Look at what was in the King's speech. So we have the introduction of digital ID, which was not in the Labour Party manifesto. We have the scrapping of jury trials, an ancient tradition in this country, which was not in Labour's manifesto. We have alignment with the European single market, whereby we will be forced to take rules and laws while paying £1 billion a year, while having no influence at all. And on top of that, we've had the banning of conservative influencers and commentators from entering the country, while Keir Starmer is seemingly happy to have 200,000 illegal migrants stream across our border, despite knowing they've included terrorists, rapists, and murderers. The key point I'm making here, Dawn, is when Americans look at this and they look at the sustained attack on free speech in this country, for example, arresting people praying outside of abortion clinics or arresting comedians like Graham Linehan for commenting on transgender ideology, they think, rightly, that this is completely and utterly insane in the country that gave us Magna Carta, the common law legal tradition, and individual liberty. And they are right to point this out. I know it annoys the left, but they are right to say, what on earth is happening to your country?
8: I mean, that is a fair point. I mean, the latest of the marches, which we started off this show with, we have banned sort of like...
12: happening to your country.
8: I mean, that is a fair point. I mean, the latest of the marches, which we started off this show with, we have banned sort of like elected

0: country. We don't know who they are. We don't know where they're from. They have committed sexual assaults and rape, and then they go on to claim that it's their culture. They do not understand what consent means. Why is our government banning elected politicians from this country at the same time putting women's and girls' lives at risk with all these young men?
1: Look, slightly frustrating that we're making this parallel, but one of them is...
0: Why? Why is it frustrating?
1: Okay, look, I'm going to ask this quickly and then let's move on, because we do this every time and it's tiresome.
2: I'm still
1: talking, mate.
2: The false equivalence.
1: One of them is the asylum system, and we have a duty, I think, as a country to play our part and to offer people asylum and to assess their claims. If their claims are valid, we take them in, they become refugees, and no, other way around, they become asylum seekers. No, they become refugees, that's right. And otherwise, we get rid of them and they move on if they failed. That is just a system that we play a part of, and I'm glad that we play a part of it. Is the system perfectly efficient? No, it's not. Other ways we can improve it? Of course there are. But should we allow people who come to this country who say things like, as Valentina Gomez did, rapist Muslims are taking over the UK, a sentence that shocks me to say. Okay. I'm very happy with banning those people and saying there's no
2: just
1: part
2: very briefly,
1: for you to
2: just
1: play in our debate.
0: Just very briefly,
2: there is a parallel. How about this parallel? You're not allowing a democratically elected member of the European Parliament in from Poland, but you are allowing a politician from Syria in who was an ally of Al-Qaeda. Explain that one.
1: He is unfortunately the president of a country. I'm not particularly comfortable with that either.
2: Right.
1: But the reality is that he is the president of a country that we recognise.
2: And the other guy's in the European Parliament.
1: Yes. I don't know what he said, so I can't respond to that in much detail.
2: And an Al-Qaeda guy's okay.
1: No, I'm not saying it's okay. That's exactly what I just said.
0: Right.
1: Okay. Please listen.
0: Gentlemen, we have to go now. We have some breaking news coming in for you. Ahead of the protest tomorrow, the Home Secretary, Shabana Mood, has said, ahead of the expected protest in London this weekend, I want to thank the thousands of officers who will be on duty keeping our capital safe. Following the direct talks with the Commissioner of the Metropolitan Police Service, I am confident that robust plans are in place, backed by specialist resources and a zero-tolerance approach to hate. The right to protest is a cornerstone of our democracy, but anyone spreading hate or committing acts of violence will face the full force of the law. The police will be able to deploy a strong range of powers to keep people safe. Okay, now, thank you for that one. Coming up, auditions to cast the new James Bond, we've got a light and it's a Friday, have finally opened 5 years since the spy's last outing. Who is your money on, though? See you soon.
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3: Oh, hello, welcome back. It's Friday night. So Jube's Tavern is at Dawn's Tavern on a Friday night fair. So cheers. Hope you're having a lovely Friday evening, despite the madness of the political week that we have all just about survived. Still surviving, I know. I'm surprised as well. We have Matt Goodwin and Sebastian Salik still in the pub now, in the pub. One of them is drinking either a pint of gin or a glass of water. I'll let you decide who and what it is, gin or water. OK, now, auditions to cast the new James Bond have finally opened 5 years after Britain's favourite Secret Service agent graced our screens. It's an ongoing saga, isn't it? Speculation has reached fever pitch, well, kind of, as fans have desperately been awaiting a Daniel Craig successor since that last outing in 2021's blockbuster No Time to Die. Callum Turner, Harris Dickinson and Idris Elba are the names on everyone's lips, but who will be the one to utter those immortal words? Bond. James Bond. OK, right, I'm not going to make the panel say that because I just messed it up, so they can't. They're only going to improve on that, aren't they? But I do have a question for them, right? If they were a Bond villain, OK, what name would they choose for themselves? Let's come to you first. Sebastian.
4: Oh, I would have to be Lefty, token Lefty. I'll start doing this because the viewers at home will agree that there is nothing more evil.
3: No, absolutely. Well, they won't. I mean, some have got some interesting suggestions for you. Mr. Goodwin.
5: I want to hear the interesting suggestions from our viewers, actually.
3: Well,
5: because during the by-election, instead of Goodwin, I was christened Bad Lose, which has got a villain tone.
3: I quite like that.
5: Although watching Reform then finish first across local elections in Gorton and Denton after the by-election, Bad Lose didn't last very long.
3: Now that's quite intriguing. Now, obviously, the big question here is the current crop of politicians. I'm sorry, I know we have to talk about politics. Okay, you have to pick one.
4: Okay.
3: Which one do you think would make a good next James Bond?
4: A good next James Bond. I'm so sorry, it is the obvious answer, and it's the man du jour. It's Al Carnes. Of course it is. He was basically James Bond back in the day.
3: Well, he was. He was military service.
4: Well, that's it, yeah. He knows how to wield a weapon.
3: Yep. I'm not going there. Given what your nickname was at university, young man, which I can't say live, I know, get me off-commed. Okay.
4: Come on, Dawn, keep
3: it
4: together.
3: Who would you like to wield your weapon?
5: Wield my weapon.
3: as the next James Bond.
5: I couldn't possibly comment. Let me think. Well,
3: politician, come
5: okay,
3: on.
5: Okay. I think Zia Yusuf's got a bit of action man about him. I think he's got a bit of action man about him. Yeah?
3: Mm-hmm. Okay, what do you reckon to one another's suggestions then?
4: Looks good in a suit. He could do the tux, I reckon.
3: Mm-hmm. Okay. And what do you reckon to our cons?
5: Yeah, maybe. Although on the Labour bench, I think John Healey gives off a kind of tough man vibe.
4: Yeah, that's true.
3: Okay. And what about who would play the Bond babe? Can we say Bond babes anymore? Is that a little bit sexist? I'm not entirely sure.
4: Ooh.
3: Now, there's not a lot of women that I spring to mind automatically for me.
4: Yeah.
3: Go on.
4: Did Glenda Jackson ever do it? I don't think she did.
3: But I've got a great story about Glenda Jackson.
4: Oh, yeah. Is it TV safe?
3: She was a bit of a girl. I went to interview her at the House once, and we were sitting on the... Obviously, she was Labour. If you remember Glenda Jackson, great actress. We were sitting on the terrace by the Thames, and her lad was working as her assistant then. And he goes, would you like a glass of champagne, Mum? It's nepotistic in politics. And so, in any case, three bottles of champagne later, neither Glenda nor I had any idea where we were or what we're doing. So that's just an everyday tale of how the House of Commons works, by the way. But yeah,
4: she was glamorous till the end, wasn't she?
3: She'd
4: be
3: very
4: fantastic.
3: Glamorous.
4: She didn't do it.
3: No, she didn't. But what about now? What about the women that we've got? You know, come on.
5: Do we have to stay within the world of politics? I have a suggestion.
4: Yeah, go on.
5: Media.
3: Oh, go on.
5: So imagine this.
3: You can't say me. Sorry.
5: Okay.
3: So no, that wasn't that funny.
5: James Bond walks into a casino, right? He's walking down, looking around, and at the roulette wheel, drinking a martini in a classic dress, looking epic, Michelle Jubery.
4: Yeah.
3: Huh? Jubes, I hope you're watching that, honestly. Oh, look. Well, Angela Rayner's Pussy Galore?
4: Yeah, she'd be good, wouldn't she? With the vape. Actually, the vapes don't work, do they? It's not
3: but
4: very
3: she,
4: Bond.
3: She wouldn't have a martini. She'd have a tin of something, wouldn't she?
4: What are those really long cigarettes? She'd need one of those.
3: Spliffs.
5: Well, she couldn't drink, because last time she did in the House of Commons, according to the Daily Mail, had a bit of an interesting time.
3: Gentlemen, thank you so much. It's been a brilliant show. You've been absolutely brilliant. Matt and Sebastian, good to have a little bit of fun. At the end of it, don't go too far, because coming up next is GB News Tonight. Cheers, have a lovely weekend.
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5: Hi there, and welcome to the latest update from the Met Office for GB News. A chilly night to come tonight, with clear spells widely, before it turns gradually less cold over the next few days, albeit with further rain at times. Wind direction is changing, not immediately. At first, we've still got these Arctic winds, but the winds are easing, and as a result, clear spells overnight will lead to a frost in places. But eventually, our weather starts to come in from the west, and that's going to turn things more unsettled for a few days, albeit less cold, before much warmer and drier later next week. But this weekend starts off cold. Temperatures in urban areas, 4 or 5 Celsius. In sheltered spots, minus 1, minus 2 Celsius possible, for example, across some highland glens. It is a chilly start to the weekend. However, temperatures will quickly rise through the morning because we've got light winds, we've got plenty of sunshine first thing. Still some showers, especially for Shetland and Orkney, one or two into the north of the mainland of Scotland. Otherwise, blue skies for Scotland. Northern and eastern England seeing plenty of sunshine first thing. Temperatures at 8 a.m, 9, 10 Celsius, and quickly rising. Meanwhile, further west, we do have thickening cloud and some outbreaks of rain moving into Northern Ireland, parts of Wales, and the southwest. This thickening cloud spreads to many parts of England through the afternoon with some spots of rain. Nothing especially heavy, although Northern Ireland will see moderate to heavy rain later. And temperatures not that much improved compared with the week so far, but perhaps feeling a little warmer in the east with the sunshine. Sunday, an unsettled day. We've got early rain clearing, but sticking around for the northwest of Scotland. Frequent showers into Scotland, Northern Ireland, the north and west of England, as well as Wales. Drier to the southeast. Monday and Tuesday, another low comes along, bringing further rain or showers, but from Wednesday, turning much drier and significantly warmer.
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7: Good evening, this is the latest AI travel news from gbnews.com. On the M8 eastbound at Junction 20, there's no access to the Bothwell off-slip due to emergency roadworks. The M4 between Junction 26 Malpas and Junction 27 High Cross is now clear. In Nottinghamshire, the A52 eastbound remains closed due to a road traffic collision. Drivers on the M6 northbound between Junctions 4 and 6 should expect 10-minute delays due to congestion. The A34 southbound faces heavy congestion with 20-minute delays expected. And on the trains, disruption continues between Tamworth and Nuneaton on Avanti West Coast services and between York and Leeds via Cross Gates with Cross Country. For more travel news, go to gbnews.com.
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9: 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UK only. Entrance must be 18 or over. Lines close at 4 p.m. on the 26th of June. This is a network giveaway. Entries will be pooled. 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

0: Welcome to Lee Anderson's Real World. Tonight on the show, we've got former Labour Minister Bill Rammell. He's going head-to-head with Joanna Marchant from the Adam Smith Institute. We've also got Claire Trant, who's an expert on hantavirus, and author David Spear. But first, let's go to the news.
1: Labour's governing body, the NEC, has given permission for Andy Burnham to stand in the upcoming Makerfield by-election. The Mayor of Manchester can now contest the seat in the northwest of England, although he still needs to be selected as the local party's candidate. If successful, Mr Burnham is widely expected to challenge Sir Keir Starmer for the Labour leadership. Wes Streeting has also indicated he intends to run. Earlier, the former Health Secretary backed Mr Burnham for a return to Westminster, saying he has the best chance of winning the election and that Labour needs all its best players on the pitch, and Mr Burnham is one of those. Meanwhile, the Leader of the Opposition, Kemi Badenoch, says the uncertainty over the Prime Minister's leadership is damaging the country.
2: What we are seeing is a Labour Party in chaos. Rachel Reeves said it herself, that a leadership crisis would just be chaos. We've seen the health secretary resign because he wants to be prime minister. The Labour Party is only interested in themselves. They are not governing the country. Andy Burnham wants to rock up and just be prime minister despite being out of parliament for a decade. There's only one party that is actually holding them to account in parliament. That's the Conservative Party. And we will have a candidate in that by-election so that the people who live there will be able to vote for those policies.
1: The Reform UK Deputy Leader Richard Tice says his party will throw everything into winning the seat.
3: The election panel are looking at a number of options as we speak, but we will, I'm absolutely sure, select someone who has the best chance and who will ultimately defeat Andy Burnham.
1: The Prime Minister has accused Tommy Robinson and his supporters of peddling hatred and division. He made the comments in a video released on social media ahead of a Unite the Kingdom march planned in central London tomorrow. A huge police presence will be on the streets. 11 foreign activists have been blocked from entering the country to attend it. Sir Keir says we're in a fight for the soul of this country.
4: The organisers, including convicted thugs and racists, are peddling hatred and division, plain and simple. Their goal is to convince people that Britain's problems are caused by those living alongside them. But that is not the Britain that I know.
1: Now, a Syrian man has been found guilty of raping a 19-year-old woman in a toilet on Bournemouth Beach. Mohammed Abdullah, who's 19, denied the charges but was convicted by a jury at Bournemouth Crown Court on two separate charges of rape and assault. He's been remanded in custody. He will be sentenced on the 3rd of July. Abdullah arrived in the UK from Syria in 2023 and was given permanent leave to remain under a family reunion scheme. The family of a college student who died after catching meningitis have paid tribute to their funny, sociable, kind-hearted son. Lewis Waters, a sixth form student at Henley College in Oxfordshire, passed away earlier this week. Two pupils from different schools in Reading are being treated for meningitis. The schools have been named as Reading Bluecoat School and Highdown Secondary School. Close contacts of the cases have been offered antibiotics as a precaution. Authorities say it is not the same strain of meningitis that affected students in Kent and Dorset earlier this year. And former England captain Sir David Beckham has become the UK's first billionaire sportsman. He was confirmed in the Sunday Times Rich List. The collective wealth of Mr Beckham and his wife Victoria has reached 1.185 billion. That's according to the compilers of the list. That places them second among sports people behind the family of the ex-Formula One boss Bernie Eccleston, whose wealth is calculated at 20 billion. And those are your headlines. I'll be back with more at 8 o'clock.
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0: Welcome to Lee Anderson's Real World. I'm Lee Anderson, the Reform UK Member of Parliament for Ashfield. And tonight, our left in the corner is former Labour Minister Bill Rammell. And the Common Sense Corner, we've got Joanna Marchand. What's your job title?
6: Head of Communications and External Affairs at the Adam Smith Institute.
0: What does that mean?
6: Well, it just means when they do research, I put it out there in the world, and then I do lovely things like this.
0: Okay, so guys, this week we saw the King's speech. I thought it was a drab affair, to be honest. I felt a little bit sorry for the King. But there were certain things in there, Bill, which made me think to myself, things like, I don't know, closer ties to the EU, talking about digital ID, talking about renewables, stuff like that. Has Keir Starmer, has the Labour government not learnt anything from the drubbing they got in last week's local elections?
7: Well, Lee, I think there were good things within the King's speech. You won't agree with it, but being closer to Europe is both necessary and actually popular with the public. Steel renationalisation, the tightening of asylum and immigration, the reform to the SEN system, which is desperately needed, and the investment in social housing. So I think some good measures. But is it a cohesive story, and is it persuading enough people? And that, for me, comes to the question of leadership. And I think, regrettably, although Keir Starmer is a good man, he's been a decent public servant. I think on the international stage, he's been an effective prime minister. But I think we've reached a tipping point, and I think we do need a change in leadership.
0: Yeah, I know.
6: Right. The way Bill describes it makes it seem as if on the whole, it's actually a really good thing. But actually, when you dig deeper into what the King's speech actually entails, you'll see a lot of it wasn't actually in the Labour manifesto. So was it what taxpayers wanted? Well, not really. Or some of them were half-truths. When you look at closer ties with the EU, in the manifesto, sure, it said we are going to develop our relationship, you know, work on trade and investment ties. But actually, now they've said they've used tighter language. They're saying they're going to complete the legislating for a deal. What does that mean? I mean, can we trust the Labour government not to slowly march us into another customs union deal? Yeah. When are we just going to slowly realise we're just back in the EU with none of the real perks? When you look at digital ID, I mean, that comes in twofold because they're saying they're abolishing the police crime commissioners, so the PCCs, and they're bringing in the digital technology for facial recognition. Right, to tackle petty crime. They're saying all the right buzzwords, so you overlook the methods of how they're doing this. I don't think it was a good King's speech. I don't think they've learned anything in terms of, well, the first time they did this, they damaged businesses. The second time, lots of their bills include more regulation, and the nationalisation, when they promised small steps like funding or subsidising, they've now just nationalised.
0: Yeah. So the King's speech, you may say there were good things in there. Maybe there was, Bill, to be honest with you. But do you think the British public actually believe this Labour government now after how many U-turns they've, you know?
7: It pains me to say it, but I think Keir has reached a tipping point with the public. I think he has some very good qualities, but he doesn't drive his written authority through government, and that has implications for policy.
0: Has he got the backing, Bill, of backbenchers? And will any, if there is, you know, a new leader in the Labour Party, a new Prime Minister, will they have the backing of the backbenchers?
7: Yeah, I think if you provide effective leadership, and that's what it's about, then I think backbenchers will follow. When I think back to my days as a Labour minister under Tony Blair, every day, every week, every month, he was explaining what we were doing, why we were doing it, and how we were doing it. And, you know, backbenchers, and yes, there were rebellions from time to time, but backbenchers took their lead from that very strong lead and that really effective communication. And I think that's what we need to get back to. I think there are all sorts of positive things this government has done. You know, wages are rising faster than prices, the employment rights improvements, renters' rights, but it's not a cohesive picture.
0: Yeah.
7: And we need
0: Come
7: a leader
0: on,
7: who
0: Bill.
7: Can promote
0: the renters' rights and the employment rights, Bill, have not made people better off. It's made it worse off. People are now struggling to rent properties. Landlords are selling properties in their droves. Small employers aren't employing people. That has not made people better off at all.
7: In terms of security in the workplace, it's long overdue, and there will be some initial turbulence, but with renters' rights, for the first time in a generation, there's a rebalancing of responsibilities. And if you look at, you know, the opinion polling, both those measures are extremely popular, and you can go across the board. A lot of the things the Labour government is doing are individually popular, but it's not built into a cohesive picture.
0: So Bill's saying these policies are popular, yet last week, I'll repeat, Joanna, we saw the Labour councillors get wiped out across the country. So they're not that popular, are they?
6: Vacancies are down. We're talking about vacancies between businesses are at an all-time low before pre-pandemic levels. We're talking about payroll employees, again, all-time low. 74,000 payrolled employees, a loss of them within a year, right? We're seeing all the consequences in real life. And Bill, you might say it's like a in between, there will be costs, but costs to what end? Because none of these things are mattering, and it's mattering to people now. The Labour Party is in disarray because we don't have a two-party system anymore. There are places for them to go. We have Greens on the side chewing into your voter base. You have your MPs not being able to come to an agreement. You have far left, you have centre left, and you don't really have a strong leader. So, that's why everything's blown up for them in the last week and has been blowing up over the last year.
0: And of course, Bill, next year we've got more council elections as well. I think 10,000 seats up for grabs. What's going to be the excuse next year?
7: Well, I think we'll be in a changed situation. But look, there are some positives out there. The growth figures that were out yesterday are the best in a year, despite what's happening in Iran. And, when you look at the local election results last
0: week... Well, isn't that convenient, Bill? When the growth figures are up, allegedly, you can say what a great government we are. When they're down, we blame the war in Iran.
7: No. Despite that war in Iran, they're the best figures we've had in a year. But look, when we look at the local election results last week, I fully acknowledge they were very, very bad for the Labour Party. But what we're seeing is a fracturing of the political system. Lee, your party, in terms of national vote share, achieved 5% less than it did a year ago. The Tories, the principal party of opposition, lost over 500 seats in midterm with an unpopular incumbent government. What we're seeing is
0: Might have been 5% less with your figures, but London was included this year, which is very difficult. It's a tough nut for us to crack. But you failed to mention the success we had in Wales and the success we had in Scotland, where the Labour Party virtually wiped out, Joanna. We're growing. The economy is growing, according to Bill.
6: Our measure of success is completely skewed, right? Labour's been in government for 2 years. They introduced the jobs tax, the minimum wage increase, the Employment Rights Act, all of them have hit businesses even before they were implemented because it's about business confidence. Business confidence, as we've seen it, the index shows it's at an all-time low again. So we're looking at all these factors. Then when you couple that with people aren't getting jobs, it's also young people especially. So I don't see how you can defend a government where if you're looking at the youngest people in society, young working age people, they are falling into the welfare trap. Yeah. They can't get jobs. Businesses are closing up and down the UK, not only small businesses, which you would expect a high turnover on, but also big businesses. They are just leaving. The UK is not a country where people think investment is possible. They don't think growth is achievable. Yeah. And we're seeing that play out in real life, whether you want to look at the results of it politically, because it's politically damaging. Going back to the King's speech, again, Starmer said all these lovely things that we are going to tighten up on asylum seekers. We're going to help the steel industry. We're going to figure out the energy costs. How are they doing that? By nationalising and putting more regulation for energy. How is that going to help anyone? And it might sound good now, but it's not going to sound good later on.
0: But Bill, John is correct. Businesses are struggling up and down this country. And when I visit businesses, which is every Friday when I'm back in the constituency, they all point the finger to one person, Rachel Reeves.
7: Well,
0: these are business people, Bill.
7: Sure. And we need to go further and faster with growth. So things in the King's speech, like airport expansion, can help in that regard. Removing unnecessary red tape, which is holding businesses back. But, on a like-for-like basis, growth is up for the highest level in a year. But I acknowledge we need to go further. And for that, you need strong, cohesive leadership, and you need effective communications. And I regret to say we're not in the situation we should be with that regard. And that's
0: Bill, how does increasing costs for businesses help them employ more people and help them sustain employment, help them grow and thrive? How does it help them?
7: Because we try to live in a fair society, and the rights for working people had been eroded for over a decade, and it's right that there is a rebalancing. It's not disproportionate rebalancing, and with other incentives, there is hopefully the opportunity for businesses to grow. And as I say, on a like-for-like basis, the biggest growth we've had for over a year.
8: Biggest growth, Joanne.
6: I mean, but play that out. You're using the fair argument, which is what most people like to use when they're justifying these damaging, growth-damaging policies. What's fair? How is it fair that you've killed off businesses to a point where they can't support workers or employ people? Those people that now can't get jobs are on benefits. How is it fair for now people actually working and clinging on to jobs that really you don't know if they can exist, operating on razor-thin margins, then have to support other people? And what's fair about wrapping people in a generous blanket like safety net and never letting them leave? I just don't think that's fair at all.
7: But we've not been killing off businesses. And as I say, if you look at the key indicator that every government is judged by, economic growth, it's not where it needs to be, but it's a hell of a lot better than it was a year ago.
0: Hell of a lot better, says Bill Rummel, our left in the corner. Thanks for that, guys. That was a lively affair. We've got more of that later in Right versus Left on the Yes or No quiz. But coming up next, we've got antivirus expert Dr. Claire Trant.
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18: Middlesbrough are demanding Southampton's removal from the Championship playoff final following allegations that a Saints staff member filmed their training session at Rockcliffe Park ahead of last week's semi-final clash. The Teesside club stated the incident goes to the heart of sporting integrity and fair competition. The EFL charged Southampton last Friday with a disciplinary hearing set for Tuesday at the latest. Middlesbrough's request to participate in proceedings was rejected. The scheduled 23rd of May final against Hull could face postponement depending on the outcome. That's the latest sport. For more, go to gbnews.com.
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0: Welcome back. It's time for Real World, Real People with Dr. Claire Trant. You're a doctor, like a GP doctor, is that?
8: Sadly not. I've got a PhD in aerospace with Rolls-Royce, looking at failure of aerospace engines.
0: We've got some brains on the show, finally. But you're also, Claire, Doc, are you Claire or Doctor?
8: Claire's great.
0: Claire, you're also an expert on hantavirus. We've seen this in the news over the past few weeks. This cruise ship going, I think it's in Tenerife at the moment or somewhere, with these people infected with this awful disease. What is hantavirus?
8: Yeah, so obviously people feel very sad for their families. There's so many people that are affected by this, but it's actually really rare. 10 to about 100,000 people a year catch it. So it's really not
0: That's globally.
8: Common. Yeah. This has been something that's obviously very media-driven right now. And it's a pretty rare disease. You catch it by rat droppings or rodent droppings, and it usually isn't spread person to person. The rare thing about this one is that it is spread person to person, which is really unfortunate. And again, we're seeing a lot about in the news. The really difficult thing about this one is that when you catch it, you don't show symptoms for up to 6 to 7 weeks.
0: Wow.
8: Which that's called the incubation period. And if you don't know you're sick and you're mixing with people, and you can
0: So would you
8: it.
0: Think then, is it possible then that the people that's caught this disease have not caught it on the ship? They've taken it on the ship with them?
8: That's what people think have happened, but it's still being studied. At the beginning, when there's a really rare disease, no one really knows what's happened, right? So science is coming out over time. So we're finding now that probably it came onto the ship from before, and it was spread on the ship. And then people didn't realize what was happening on the ship, and then they left the ship. So you're always playing catch up a little bit with viruses because you're finding it late after people have symptoms.
0: So I guess a ship, you know, when you're in like close quarters, when there's lots of people on there crammed together, it's just a pretty good place to spread a disease, isn't it, unfortunately?
8: Yeah, it's not the only environment, right? We live more dense than we ever have before, but cruise ships are a really great example. Even the most luxury cruise ships in the world, you're still sharing the same dining areas, you're still sharing the same bathroom facilities, you're still doing stuff together in a closed environment. So yeah, they do spread sadly.
0: You've not thought about getting a job as a cruise line expert as well?
8: Soon, hopefully.
0: You're not selling it, to your cruise. I've actually booked to go on one with my children later on this year. But we also hear sometimes on cruises about norovirus as well, don't we? That spreads like wildfire. What's that?
8: So norovirus is actually really, really common. Most of us will have had it at some point. It's stomach bug. It's very different to hantavirus, actually. Yeah. So hantavirus, you don't have any symptoms for up to 6 to 7 weeks.
0: Yeah.
8: Norovirus, it's 1 to 2 days. So you find out pretty quickly, but in that time, you spread it very easily. So I know that I caught it once, and then I was very sick, and then my partner caught it 2 days later, and then was then very sick. So people catch it, and it's quite debilitating.
0: Yeah.
8: But the better thing about norovirus is it passes quite easily through a person. Unless you've got something really problematic, you generally are fine. With hantavirus, we have no treatment, and it's more fatal. So they're very different diseases. But norovirus does spread more quickly.
0: Good for weight loss as well, isn't it? I've had it a few times. I lost a bit of weight, let me tell you. But precautions, is there precautions you can take to stop you getting hantavirus?
8: Hantavirus, it's a really tricky one because you don't know that it's in your environment, and it's so rare that unless you're doing monitoring in the background, you can't really take precaution the same way. So this is something that, again, it's really rare. I work for an infectious disease, we started an infectious disease company. We're working with oil and gas rigs, hospitals, oil rigs, hopefully cruise ships very soon. And we're working in these environments because they are dense. We're living and working more densely than ever before. We're going into work only on Tuesdays, Wednesdays and Thursdays. Mondays and Fridays are empty, but everyone's in on those days. Okay. So it's more dense.
0: So Claire, part of your studies, I was reading your notes earlier. You did a PhD, that's correct, and you also spent some time working, was it for Rolls-Royce?
8: Mm-hmm.
0: Tell me about Rolls-Royce, because that's in my neck of the woods.
8: Yeah, actually. Derby.
0: We've got one in Ashfield in my constituency, a factory there as well.
8: So my PhD with Rolls-Royce, we were doing testing of aerospace materials and learning how they could be translated and used in commercial engines. It was an absolutely fascinating PhD. We basically got to blow up materials and see how they blew up.
0: Yeah.
8: And I got to work with some incredible people across industry, directly with Rolls-Royce in Derby and in Berlin. It was a fantastic 4 years, and it really set me up. So I've worked in lots of deep tech industries, but it really sets you up to be deep tech minded, but also commercially minded, and be able to talk to both people, both commercial and industrial.
0: Of course, I've been to the facility at Rolls-Royce at Derby a few times. It's a great place to get to visit, isn't it, really?
8: The manufacturing facilities there are incredible. A lot of my friends still work there.
0: And how does that transfer then into blowing up engines to studying diseases?
8: Yeah, really interesting question. So I've worked in deep tech my whole life. I've actually worked in wastewater innovation for a long time. Wastewater innovation is a fascinating industry because everyone needs it, although it's so far from glamorous and not a dinner time conversation. During the pandemic, wastewater was used to monitor where COVID outbreaks were.
0: Yeah.
8: The really cool thing about poo. is that you excrete illnesses from the very beginning of a disease during your incubation period before you show symptoms. So if you monitor people's collective poo from a city, you can say, this city...
0: Have you done this?
8: Yes, this is exactly what we do as a company. You say, this area, this community, this city is going to have a disease. They don't have it yet. It's not a forecasting tool truly, but it's a now casting tool. So you can say, this area is going to have a disease. So you collect a poo sample from a hospital, from a prison. You can say, there is disease. No one's showing symptoms yet. You should do something now to stop more people catching it. So things like hantavirus, you have a 6-week lead time before people show symptoms.
0: What about river samples? Taking samples from rivers as well, our waterways.
8: Yeah, so you can also do that and you can see if wastewater treatment works are outfalling or if there's risk of E. coli in the waterways. It's actually much simpler and more cost-effective ways of doing that than our technology. Our technology is most prevalent and useful in environments where you have people living quite densely and you're worried about person-to-person transmission of infectious disease.
0: So what about people, you know, during COVID and when we had lockdown, we were telling people to social distance, we were telling people to wash their hands, to wear masks. Was that good advice or was that a waste of time?
8: We should always wash our hands more. We all know that washing our hands stops infectious disease risk. But if anyone has stood in a toilet for a few minutes and watched how many people actually wash their hands. So it's never bad advice to wash
0: your
8: hands.
0: Let me tell you something there. When I go in the male toilets, wherever I am, all the men I see in there wash their hands. This must be a female thing. Is it a female thing?
8: Maybe. I haven't sat in many men's loos.
0: Not many.
8: I haven't sat, but...
0: Not any.
8: Not any. So that's... I can only talk to women. It's... We should always wash our hands more.
0: So, Claire, you have, in your company, been working on a device. What is the device and what does it do?
8: Yeah, sure. So it's a suitcase-sized device.
0: Suitcase?
8: Suitcase size. Yeah. And you put it on the effluent of a building, so anything from a cruise ship, hospital, prison, and it sits there and it constantly monitors the poo. And it says that someone has norovirus, as an example. That's what we've done a lot recently. And then it tells you it's getting better or worse and what to do. A cruise ship is a great example. If we found norovirus on a cruise ship, we tell them to use different base cleaning-based products to do basic things like wash their hands and tell people to use their common sense.
0: So this device actually monitors and tests all the disgusting, horrible stuff that comes out of a building.
8: Yeah.
0: Maybe we could use that in the Houses of Parliament. Coming up next, we've got Right versus Left with Bill and Joanna.
2: Hi there and welcome to the latest update from the Met Office for GB News. A chilly night to come tonight with clear spells widely before it turns gradually less cold over the next few days, albeit with further rain at times. Wind direction is changing, not immediately. At first, we've still got these Arctic winds, but the winds are easing, and as a result, clear spells overnight will lead to a frost in places. But eventually, our weather starts to come in from the west, and that's going to turn things more unsettled for a few days, albeit less cold, before much warmer and drier later next week. But this weekend starts off cold. Temperatures in urban areas, 4 or 5 Celsius. In sheltered spots, -1, -2 Celsius possible. For example, across some highland glens, it is a chilly start to the weekend. However, temperatures will quickly rise through the morning because we've got light winds, we've got plenty of sunshine first thing. Still some showers, especially for Shetland and Orkney, one or two into the north of the mainland of Scotland. Otherwise, blue skies for Scotland. Northern and eastern England seeing plenty of sunshine first thing. Temperatures at 8 a.m, 9, 10 Celsius and quickly rising. Meanwhile, further west, we do have thickening cloud and some outbreaks of rain moving into Northern Ireland, parts of Wales and the south west. This thickening cloud spreads to many parts of England through the afternoon with some spots of rain. Nothing especially heavy, although Northern Ireland will see some, well, moderate to heavy rain later. And temperatures not that much improved compared with the week so far, but perhaps feeling a little warmer in the east with the sunshine. Sunday, an unsettled day. We've got early rain clearing, but sticking around for the northwest of Scotland. Frequent showers into Scotland, Northern Ireland, the north and west of England, as well as Wales. Drier to the southeast. Monday and Tuesday, another low comes along, bringing further rain or showers, but from Wednesday, turning much drier and significantly warmer.
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0: Welcome back. It's time for Right Versus Left with the very beautiful Bill Rammell and Joanna Marshall. Look, guys, I know we've had this conversation before on this programme about the ballooning benefits bill in this country. We're paying out about £334 billion in benefits. It can't go on, can it? And I guess my question to you is tonight is, we see some working families earning 30, 40 grand a year in this country. Yet we see some not working families getting 30, 40, 50, 60 grand a year for staying at home all day and not paying any income tax or national insurance or anything, not putting anything back into the coffers. Is it time for people on that's on a huge amount of benefits to start paying back, or is there another solution?
6: Right, yeah. I think if you're asking them to pay it back, you're like going in a roundabout way of just getting money. You just have to stop it when it begins, basically. What's awful is that you have these households, working age households, that are getting now more than £60,000 a year. We're seeing
0: £60,000 a year.
6: Yeah, we're seeing the data or the trend that larger claims are becoming more common. So it's not average national wage in the UK is £37,000 a year, right? These people are almost having double that without working, and it's on universal credit. It's also for things like PIP. So the major problem is larger claims are getting larger because we have the welfare cap.
0: But the welfare cap doesn't work, does it?
6: But it doesn't work because you have benefits like PIP, you have the housing credit benefit as well. That just breaks open the cap and allows you to.
0: So let's just get this right, Joanna, for people who don't quite understand it. Anybody in your household is on a disability benefit, and that could be children or adults, you are automatically exempt from the benefit.
6: Cap goes out the window,
0: Bill, so we've got families in this country getting £60,000 a year on benefits. That's just wrong.
7: Well, certainly the solution is not to tax them, because that will genuinely drive more people into poverty.
0: It acts as
7: a disincentive to work. If you combine the benefit rate withdrawal with taxation, it would actually provide a disincentive to work. Also, overall, benefits are not out of control. They're about 2% less as a proportion of GDP than they were in 2010. However, I acknowledge there needs to be reform, particularly on
0: this. Reform government, you mean?
7: No.
0: Your words, Bill.
7: Heaven forbid. But in terms of disability benefits, when you've got one in four young people on disability benefits, that's not right. It's not sustainable. It's not affordable. Now, the government has taken action, and I'm amazed this isn't getting more publicity. From April this year, for new claimants of the health element of universal credit, the rate is being cut by 50% to provide a spur and incentive to move into work. There are other measures, like the jobs guarantee for young people, where the government is encouraging people to move into work. But I acknowledge we need more, and that's why the TIMS review that was set up to review personal independence payments needs to report.
0: I think Bill's just skirting around the edges there, Joanna. I think we need some real action on this subject, because it's not fair on a long clock Britain, the people that's getting up in the morning, doing a shift, working 12 hours a day, 7 days a week. Mm. Meanwhile, next door neighbour is not doing a stroke.
6: No, I think you're correct. Obviously, the government has to work towards getting people back into work. Mm. And the way they do it, they have to be aggressive when they do it. We can't just, slowly push them into it. But also, when we're talking about getting people back into work, well, why are there no jobs in the first place? Why is it that these young people coming straight out of university aren't eligible to get a job? We have to make sure that whoever's getting benefits is getting, and especially the psychiatric benefits, that's up 20 billion from last year. That's how much we're spending, 20 billion extra pounds on health and disability benefits from last year. I mean, you have new cohort of 24-year-olds all suffering with anxiety. Yes. That is the main problem.
0: Is it right that the household is getting £80,000 a year in universal credit in this country when residents, my constituents in Ashfield, are getting about 28 grand a year? Is that wrong?
7: No, you need to look at the particular circumstances.
0: No, you don't, Bill. Look at the circumstances.
7: For genuinely disabled people, your living costs can be significantly higher than if you're not disabled. The benefit system needs to take account of that. But I do think the benefit cap needs to be looked at in terms of the way that it interacts. But also, these figures are distorted. There was a story out yesterday. Well, they are, Lee. There was a report out yesterday about a significant rise in people not looking for work on universal credit. There's no rise at all. 80% of the cases are people moving from legacy benefits, those that existed before universal credit, moving to universal credit, which was started by the government that you were a member of.
0: Yeah. I was never a member of government, Bill.
7: No, a supporter of.
0: Well. So, Joanna, Bill thinks it's okay. I'm not putting words in his mouth. He thinks it's okay for families to get £80,000-£90,000 a year in universal credit. I think that is criminal, Joanna.
6: Those with genuine disabilities, I'm speaking very extreme disabilities, I understand that their living costs will be higher than the average, right? But however you want to look at the figures, we can acknowledge that we have 80,000 people claiming PIP for anxiety reasons alone, right? We can know for sure that they weren't seen by anyone. Yep. It's an online assessment, not face to face. So we do need to tackle that. I don't think it's fair at all for anyone to be getting money if they are claiming for minor kind of psychiatric issues. And we've obviously seen that with the cap, people are finding ways around it. Years ago, with the housing credit, we saw people working their way around it as well, realizing you can claim extra money from the government if you go through the housing route benefits. So it's not the first time we're seeing people realize there's a gap in the system, they can abuse it, and that's what they're doing. I mean, PIP claims have skyrocketed. Yeah. In 2010, it was 3.7 million people on PIP benefits. Now it's forecasted to be about 6.7 million. Yeah. So we have to look at that and realize, what are the incentives here? We're persuading people and we're encouraging people to do the wrong thing.
0: And of course, why do people claim PIP? Because there are some people, Bill, that claim PIP that don't really need it. So why are these people claiming this disability benefit? And I've seen people in the past in my surgery and before I did this job that should be on PIP or DLA as it was back in the day, but are too proud to claim it, or they filled the forms out incorrectly and they've not got the payment.
7: And I think that's true. As a constituency MP, I knew many people who just couldn't make it through the system because it was too complicated. But look, you do need reform. The government's commissioned two reports, one from Alan Milburn, one from Stephen Timms, about targeting and prioritising disability support. Because when you look at the fact, as I said earlier, that one in four young people are on disability benefit, does anybody think that that is realistic, justifiable, or sustainable?
0: Interesting debate there, guys, but we're going to move on to the yes or no quiz. I think you failed miserably last time, Bill.
7: That's a reasonable description.
0: It's a reasonable description. Johnny, you've played this before.
6: No, I haven't.
0: Have you ever played this?
6: Okay. I don't know what I'm in for.
0: Okay, so number one, you've got to answer yes or no.
6: Okay.
0: You can't babble on. No nervous tics or anything like that. Leave that to Bill. So, number one, Joanna, are you happy with the King's speech?
6: No.
0: Bill?
7: Yes.
0: So, Bill, should people on benefits getting more than the average wage be taxed?
7: No.
0: Joanna?
6: No.
0: And Joanna, should, and I'll explain this one later, should service animals, I mean like police dogs, ex-army dogs, should they have their vet bills paid after service? Joanna?
6: Oh.
0: No, you can't have that.
6: Yes.
0: No, it's a pathetic answer, Joanna.
7: Yes.
1: You've let me down. He's going to win now, isn't he? You've let me down.
6: Another question.
0: So, Bill, should we drill baby drill?
7: No.
0: Consistent as ever. Joanna?
6: Yes.
0: Let's be sure. Joanna, should we introduce digital ID?
6: No.
0: Bill?
7: Yes.
0: I don't believe it. I don't believe it. Bill Rammel's won, and you've let me down. You promised me when you come on the show you would beat Bill Rammel.
6: I had only one answer. So, that was...
7: Can I... Question three.
0: So, three. So, we had a case in Nottinghamshire a few weeks back where there was a fundraiser going on social media for this retired police dog who'd been stabbed and beaten in the line of duty. He's now retired, this dog is, and he's got some difficulties, some health problems because of his injuries. And his owner's having to fundraise online to pay for the vet's bills. And I thought, I never knew that. I thought, that's disgusting.
7: That's probably wrong.
0: That's disgusting. So I've written to the Home Secretary about this. I think every service animal, whether it's Army, Navy, police, whatever, should have their vet bills paid for the rest of their life when they're in retirement.
7: Bill. I agree with you. And now I understand the question properly. I'm really glad I said yes. In the
6: I said yes as well.
0: Yeah.
6: We're all in agreement.
0: Yeah, so we're in agreement that the vet's bill should be paid.
6: Yeah.
0: I like you two today, I really do. So, Bill, sadly, you're the winner today.
7: Yeah.
0: I will let your friend know, Stephen Pound, that you've actually won one. You won one the other week as well. I think the tide is turning. The lefties are fighting back. Thanks, guys. Great victory there for you, Bill. Joanna, pathetic. That was not very good. You owe me a drink for that one.
6: Yes,
0: and Stephen Pound won the other week, by the way. So that's two old, stale male Labour MPs that's now winning the quizzes.
7: Less of the odds.
0: That's bad news for everybody. But coming up next, we've got author. It's Last Orders, and we've got author David Spear.
4: Can't wait to get in that sea.
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4: Just like the feeling of having great travel insurance.
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24: Sunny skies for most of Portugal this weekend. Same goes for Sicily and Sardinia. A few showers likely in Croatia. Showers can't be completely ruled out in Madeira as well, with a fairly brisk and cool wind blowing here. Plenty of sunshine though around the Spanish costas. Sunny spells too for the Balearics. As I said, Sardinia and Sicily. Some heavy showers though in Croatia. They should be moving away though. So Dubrovnik looking sunnier on Sunday, and signs of things warming up a touch in Rome as we head into next week.
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4: Well, that sounds like last orders at the bar. And I've got author David Spear with me in the pub tonight. David, thanks for coming along. Now, I've been looking at your resume earlier, and you've written quite a few novels over the years, quite a few books, but one took my eye. It was called The Major and the Minor, and I believe that's part of a trilogy. Is that right?
5: Yeah, that was brought out a few years ago. It's since been taken back and republished, which is now called The Salvation, and it is the start of a three-book trilogy.
4: And what's the story? What's the plot?
5: It's historical fiction. It begins in the First World War about a young, naive Yorkshire miner who is too young to go to war when it starts, but sees his two brothers go to war and they die on the battlefield. And the last year of the war, he is determined to go to war and revenge their deaths, which he does. He's trained as a sniper.
4: Wow.
5: So that gives you the clue to the sort of character that leads on from his antics in the trenches when he gets back to the UK.
4: So is there a happy ending to the story?
5: No, not at all. Far from it, actually. I can't leave the first book of a trilogy with a happy ending.
4: Yeah, yeah.
5: The happy ending comes in the third book.
4: Okay.
5: Where everybody's laughing and joking. But no, there isn't a happy ending.
4: Sounds like a fascinating story. So we all think we've got a good book inside us, don't we? We all think we can write one good book in our lifetime. Yeah. Is that true?
5: Well, everybody's got a brain and everybody's got an imagination. But the art of it is to be able to sit down, look at a blank piece of paper and transfer those thoughts through the hand, either through a pen or a laptop or whatever, and put them down onto the paper. That is the hard part. Fortunately, I've never had that disease, if you like.
4: So once you've had an idea,
5: yeah,
4: you put it down on paper,
5: yeah,
4: you think it's a good story,
5: yeah,
4: what do you do then?
5: Well, there's a start, middle, and end. I don't know if I'm anything like other authors. I always begin at the end. I have an ending and then come backwards and start and then approach the end. But you have to... You've got to format it. You've got to get a hook that in the first couple of pages, you've got to get the people interested.
4: Yeah, yeah.
5: Otherwise... And so many books begin.
4: So they're saying at the end, I couldn't put the book down.
5: Exactly. Yeah, yeah. It's got to rattle along at a speed. And
4: so you've done your book, you've got your middle, you start, your end.
5: Yeah.
4: It's all done and dusted.
5: Yeah.
4: You don't want to flog it. How do you do that? And what do you do?
5: When I come to see people like you.
4: Really?
5: And programs like this. Yeah.
4: To give it a
5: plug. It's when you think there's 50,000 books that are published every month around the world, of those, 99% of them won't see the light of day.
4: So would you say then, David, you're a little bit behind J.K. Rowling in the field of money, in cash, pound notes?
5: Yeah, so I'm still at Watford Gap while she's in John O'Groats, yeah. Yeah.
4: But surely, I mean, somebody did actually eventually pick a book up and say, that's a good book.
5: And
4: why could it be rejected so many times? Why can't those...
5: Because the industry is so biased in its attitude towards authors. They only want to invest in authors that are proven money makers. No. They're not prepared to take chances. And with her outset, it's someone was prepared to take that chance.
4: Yeah, yeah.
5: And look what happened.
4: So.
5: And, and good

0: luck to her. I mean, she's, I think she's fantastic.
1: So can't you just public a book online now and get people to
0: yes,
1: read it online?
0: Yes, you can do. But
1: does that work?
0: It works. And most of the books that are published now, a good percentage are online, and what we used to call vanity publishing. But the thing is, so you've got a book online. What do you do with it then?
1: Yeah.
0: It sits there. It's a very good Christmas present for your auntie and uncle and everybody else. That's Christmas is done away with. What do you do next Christmas? Write another book? Because that's the distribution. That's all that it's going to go through.
1: I mean, I've got to admit, I don't read many books. The only time I do read books, to be honest with you, David, is if I'm sat on a sunbed somewhere or on an aeroplane, I'll pick a book up then and pass the time.
0: Yes, I've written books for those people just like you.
1: Yeah.
0: When I lived in Spain for 8 years and in Estepona, on the Costa del Sol.
1: Sounds like there's a book somewhere there.
0: But, I did write a
1: really?
0: Book. And it's called, I cribbed the title of Graham Greene. When he wrote Our Man in Havana, I cribbed it and titled my book, Our Man in Estepona. And it is about a retired Scotland Yard, bit of a reprobate. He couldn't get on with the new school of detectives.
1: Yeah.
0: Retired into Spain. And one day, one of his best friends, an old lady, they find her body floating in a swimming pool with three bullet holes in her head. He comes back to work.
1: Everyday occurrence.
0: It's a potboiler that you would read on the beach in Estepona. Yeah.
1: So happy ending in that one as
0: no,
1: well.
0: No, yes, there is a
1: happy ending.
0: Yes.
1: We're talking about happy endings, David. We've got a pint pot there.
0: Yeah.
1: And a pump, a barrel full of beer.
0: Yeah.
1: You've got 30 seconds to pull the perfect pint there. There you are, young man.
0: All right. When do you want me to start?
1: You start now. 3, 2, 1. And while you're pulling that, the question I ask in this part of the show every week is, I say just tip it, I say get it to the top, yeah, and then plonk it on the bar. That's it, that'll do. Don't waste too much, because Bob, the landlady, will be, dash, put it on the bar, mate. Yeah, it's not
0: very
1: good.
0: Oh, that was good, wasn't it?
1: No, it's not very good at all. It's pathetic.
0: Do you know, once upon a time, I owned a nightclub in Brighton.
1: Really?
0: And that is the best I can do.
1: Jeez, did it go bankrupt?
0: No, it was a very successful.
1: What, yes. Pulling beer like that?
0: No, I never pulled it.
1: Well, that's
0: I
1: had a good job you didn't, to be honest.
0: Staff to do.
1: Anyway, just pretend, David. Yeah. You're hosting a soiree tonight, a dinner party, and you're not pulling beer like that, but you've got a few drinks on, a few nibbles, and you've got to invite three people to sit round the dinner table with you, past or present, dead or alive. They could be, could be writers, it could be anybody. Who would you invite, and what would you say to them?
0: Right, that is quite a question. Mm. And probably the first one, I would love to have spoken to was Maggie Thatcher.
1: To Mark, yeah, Maggie, yeah.
0: And
1: yeah,
0: to create atmosphere, Billy Connolly.
1: Billy who?
0: Billy Connolly.
1: Billy Connolly. And what about another extra guest?
0: All right, an extra one.
1: Yeah.
0: Oh.
1: Somebody to keep the peace.
0: How about the late Queen Elizabeth?
1: Yeah, that'd be a good one, wouldn't it? What would you say to her Majesty?
0: I would say, congratulations, madam, you did a bloody good job.
1: Yes, she did do a good job, didn't she?
0: Yeah.
1: I was there this week in Parliament watching the King's speech. I was in the Royal Chamber and I seen Charles walk by with the Queen, Camilla. You know what? I don't know how he carries that crown on his head. I mean, we must weigh a ton.
0: I admire the bloke. I admire his statesmanlike persona. He certainly took the best of British to America. And when he did his speeches, I did have a chuckle at some of his witticisms because they hit hard, but they were humorous.
1: Yeah, I think he did all right over there, didn't he, actually? I think the visit went well.
0: I think it went well. Yeah.
1: It went well. It went a lot better, David, than
0: my pint.
1: Yeah, that's. I want to give you.
0: Mind you, it's getting better as it's coming up.
1: I'll give it time. Time next week, but I'll give it a 5 out of 10. Yeah. Anyway, it's a pleasure to have you, mate.
0: Lee, it's been great to be here.
1: That's David Speer, author. Go and buy his books.
0: Thank you.
1: Thanks for joining me on Lee Anderson's Real World. Been another great show. More of the same next week, but coming up next, we've got Friday Night with Matt Goodwin.
2: Well, coming up on Friday night with me, Matt Goodwin, we're going to be looking at Keir Starmer's response to that Unite the Kingdom rally in London tomorrow, as well as the growing threats to free speech and individual liberty in this country and the Labour leadership race, and of course that by-election in Makerfield.
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4: 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A chilly night to come tonight with clear spells widely before it turns gradually less cold over the next few days, albeit with further rain at times. Wind direction is changing, not immediately at first. We've still got these Arctic winds, but the winds are easing and as a result, clear spells overnight will lead to a frost in places. But eventually, our weather starts to come in from the west, and that's going to turn things more unsettled for a few days, albeit less cold, before much warmer and drier later next week. But this weekend starts off cold. Temperatures in urban areas, 4 or 5 Celsius. In shelter spots, -1, -2 Celsius possible. For example, across some highland glens, it is a chilly start to the weekend. However, temperatures will quickly rise through the morning because we've got light winds, we've got plenty of sunshine first thing. Still some showers, especially for Shetland and Orkney, one or two into the north of the mainland of Scotland. Otherwise, blue skies for Scotland. Northern and eastern England seeing plenty of sunshine first thing. Temperatures at 8 a.m, 9, 10 Celsius and quickly rising. Meanwhile, further west, we do have thickening cloud and some outbreaks of rain moving into Northern Ireland, parts of Wales and the south west. This thickening cloud spreads to many parts of England through the afternoon with some spots of rain. Nothing especially heavy, although Northern Ireland will see some, well, moderate to heavy rain later. And temperatures not that much improved compared with the week so far, but perhaps feeling a little warmer in the east with the sunshine. Sunday, an unsettled day. We've got early rain clearing, but sticking around for the northwest of Scotland. Frequent showers into Scotland, Northern Ireland, the north and west of England, as well as Wales. Drier to the southeast. Monday and Tuesday, another low comes along, bringing further rain or showers, but from Wednesday, turning much drier and significantly warmer.
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8: 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Entrance must be 18 or over. Lines close at 4 p.m. on the 26th of June. 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
7: Welcome to Friday Night with me, Matt Goodwin, right here on GB News and People's Channel, where I speak up for you, the forgotten majority. Coming up on tonight's show, I'm going to be talking about Keir Starmer's proposed clampdown on a march that's going to see tens of thousands of patriotic working class Brits protest against mass migration and open borders. Is this a latest sign of two-tier justice, two-tier politics in Britain? Also, as Wes Streeting says that Andy Burnham is Labour's best chance of winning the Makerfield by-election, is the former Health Secretary gearing up for a fight for number 10 Downing Street? Just who is the most likely successor to Sir Keir Starmer? We'll be debating that tonight with some top experts. And digital ID, closer alignment with the European Union. Did anybody sign up for this? Did anybody vote for this? Because it was curiously absent from the Labour Party's manifesto ahead of the 2024 general election. I'm going to be talking tonight about the serious implications this week's King's Speech has for democratic consent in our country. And lastly, with the news that Labour's NEC has now cleared the way for Andy Burnham to run for the seat of Makerfield, setting up a tantalising by-election in this country, just how popular is the Mayor of Greater Manchester, and will it see him over the line in a by-election that promises to be an incredibly close fight? All of that is coming up tonight with me, Matt Goodwin. Now, I'll also be joined tonight by my panel, GB News contributor Connie Shaw and journalist and commentator Kai Wilshaw. As ever, we want to hear your views tonight at gbnews.com/yoursay. And of course, friends of GB News can vote in today's You Decide poll for free by scanning the QR code on your screens right now. And tonight we are asking the question, is Prime Minister Keir Starmer out of touch with the working people's concerns? I wonder how that result is going to go. Let us know what you think. As always, we're going to be hearing your views, discussing your views, and we're going to bring you those results at the end of the show. But now it's time for the news with Aaron Armstrong.
8: Thank you very much, Matt. Good evening to you. Our headlines. Labour's governing body, the NEC, has given permission for Andy Burnham to stand in the upcoming Makerfield by-election. The Mayor of Greater Manchester can now contest the seat in the North West, although he still needs to be selected as the local party's candidate. If successful, Mr. Burnham is widely expected to challenge Sir Keir Starmer for the Labour leadership. Wes Streeting has indicated he also intends to run. Earlier, the former Health Secretary backed Mr. Burnham for a return to Westminster, saying he has the best chance of winning the by-election and Labour needs all of its best players on the pitch. Well, the Leader of the Opposition, Kemi Badenoch, says a change at the top won't make any difference to the country.
9: It doesn't matter which Labour person is at the dispatch box. They are all just as bad as each other. The problem is not just Keir Starmer. The problem is a Labour Party that has no solutions for this country. It doesn't know how to make our energy cheaper. It doesn't know how to get people off welfare. It doesn't know how to cut the debt and the debt interest. All they know how to do is give more and more money for welfare.
8: Well, just over 3 months ago, the NEC blocked Andy Burnham from standing in the Gorton and Denton by-election. But speaking earlier, the Housing Secretary, Steve Reid, said the Prime Minister had no intention to stand in his way again.
10: My judgment is the Prime Minister said the same thing, to be fair to him, is that Andy should be allowed to stand to be the candidate in the by-election in Makerfield. But it would be none of us that take that decision in the end. It would be Labour Party members in Makerfield who choose their own candidate and then they go forward for an election where the public will choose who they want to be their next MP.
8: Prime Minister's accused Tommy Robinson and his supporters of peddling hatred and division. He made the comments ahead of a Unite the Kingdom march planned for central London tomorrow. 11 foreign activists have been blocked from entering the country to attend it. Sir Keir says we're in a fight for the soul of the country.
4: The organisers, including convicted thugs and racists, are peddling hatred and division. Plain and simple. Their goal is to convince people that Britain's problems are caused by those living alongside them. But that is not the Britain that I know.
8: A Syrian man's been found guilty of raping a 19-year-old woman in a toilet on Bournemouth Beach. Mohammed Abdullah, who's 19, denied the charges but was convicted by a jury at Bournemouth Crown Court earlier. He's been remanded in custody and will be sentenced on the 3rd of July. Abdullah arrived in the UK from Syria in 2023 and was given permanent leave to remain under a family reunion scheme. The Scottish FA says referee John Beaton and his family spent last night at home under police surveillance following a leak of personal details online. A 19-year-old man's been arrested in connection with a data protection offence. Beaton has faced criticism for his decision to award Celtic a stoppage time penalty against Motherwell for a disputed handball, which allowed Celtic to cut the gap on the leaders' hearts to a point ahead of Saturday's title decider. The incident, which involved VAR, was the latest in a series of controversial decisions in the title run-in. And Sir David Beckham's become the UK's first billionaire sportsman. He has been named in the Sunday Times Rich List. The collective wealth of Mr. Beckham and his wife Victoria has reached $1.185 billion, places him just behind the family of the ex-Formula One boss Bernie Eccleston, whose wealth is calculated at £2 billion. You're up to date with the headlines. I'll be back with more at 9.
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14: 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Join me, Jacob Rees-Mogg, for a genuine, honest discussion on where we have been, where we are going, and where we are with the people who set the direction. 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
15: It's an egregious clampdown on working class Brits and their only method of venting their frustration. Policies that have been imposed upon them from above. Mass uncontrolled immigration and open borders. The overwhelming message? Islamist sympathisers protesting? Fine. Anti-Semites? Fine. Pro-Iran activists? Fine. Black Lives Matter revolutionaries who protest while breaking COVID laws? Fine. The Prime Minister will even take the knee to show you that he's with you. And what about when the Prime Minister allowed a former Islamist and ally of Al-Qaeda into No. 10 Downing Street? But if you happen to belong to the decent majority of hard-working, tax-paying, law-abiding, patriotic Brits whose ancestors actually built this country, then you must be treated differently. The upcoming march tomorrow projected to have more than 50,000 participants. In reality, I think the numbers will be far higher than that, will contain many proud working-class Brits who are incandescent beyond rage about a government that has allowed 200,000 illegal migrants to break into this country. The planned protest comes on the back of a Syrian refugee who has been found guilty today of raping a 19-year-old woman in a locked beach toilet after offering her a ride home. Another day, another assault. What the vast majority of working people planning to be on this march are saying is that we don't want to live like this. Enough is enough. And as the Prime Minister plans his clampdown on what he calls far-right agitators, Millions of people will see this for what it is, the latest symbol of two-tier Britain, the latest example of a double standard that runs through our national life. And the truth is that millions of people out there are utterly fed up with how the hardworking citizens of this country are being treated like second-class citizens in their own country. Scotland Yard has just announced that it's going to roll out the highest degree of control and the most assertive use of our policing powers, with authorities sending 4,000 officers to police a number of busy events across the capital. Part of this will see the rollout of facial recognition technology, something curiously absent from the multiple pro-Palestine marches and rallies that we've seen on the streets of our capital city for years. It was once said that the history of these islands is the history of liberty. But who on earth, based on what we are witnessing in Westminster today, based on what we are hearing from the Prime Minister of our country today, would say that anymore? Well, joining me to discuss this issue is Iranian photojournalist Niaz Malakhnia. Niaz, what do you make of Keir Starmer's reaction to the Unite the Kingdom rally in London tomorrow?
16: Good evening, Matt. Thank you for having me. I think Keir Starmer is a traitor. I think he's an embarrassment to this country. I personally think that he absolutely is completely not in touch with what's going on and is blind to it. And I mean, I'm Iranian. I've lived here for 47 years. And what I'm seeing now is shocking, absolutely shocking. I've been to most of the protests in London over the past 3 years and beyond that. And Keir Starmer is just an embarrassment to the whole establishment.
15: If I can just ask you, when you've been going to these other marches and rallies that we've had in this country now for the best part of 3 years, what kinds of things have you been witnessing? What have you been seeing?
16: It's quite frightening. They are predominantly fundamentalist Islamist protesters. They absolutely are basically, I mean, I've been with the Israeli group and they just are doing Nazi salutes. All the posters and banners is just full of hate, anger. There have been attacks. I've witnessed attacks myself, and major attacks. I mean, last week there was an Iranian guy with his whole face cut, basically, from some of the protesters. I mean, the amount of anger and abuse and hatred and ugliness on the streets is horrific. And not once has Starmer said anything about these protests that are taking place.
15: I mean, I'm just looking at some of the announcements today. For example, the use of live facial recognition technology, which according to a report in one of our national newspapers, will be primarily focused at the Unite the Kingdom rally, has not been used or is not planning to be used at other demonstrations tomorrow. Certainly has not been used, as far as we're led to believe, at previous demonstrations and protests. One might ask, why not, given some of the scenes that you are describing, or, for example, some of the scenes that we've seen, even at maybe non-political events, such as the Notting Hill Carnival, where the rate of arrests has been much higher than the equivalent rate of arrests at the Unite the Kingdom rally last year. Many people out there will be asking, why are we seeing this differential approach from the police?
16: Why you're seeing it, and I'm sorry to say this on news, is because this city is being ruled by Sadiq Khan. And when you have someone like him ruling it, what do you expect? The police are ruled by, I mean, there is more Islam in this country than, to be honest with you, than some places in the Middle East. And I'm not just saying that. The IRGC are ruling London, and the Iranian community, we really, and we have actually proof for this. We believe that some of the higher power within this country and within the government are being paid. And that is why, you know, they are not suppressing the voices of these Islamists. I mean, it's horrific, and it really, really angers me. Yeah. And I'm going there tomorrow myself to be with the Tommy Robinson crowd. And a lot of Iranians are going. We are in support. We respect this country, and we respect the people of this country. However, I do not respect any fundamentalist Islamist
15: okay.
16: rule.
15: Well, Niaz Malaknia, thank you for your time this evening. I need to bring in our panel members who are sat with me here in the studio. We've got GB News contributor Connie Shaw and journalist and commentator Kai Wilshaw. Kai, some strong statements there about Sadiq Khan, and also claims about the Iranian Revolutionary Guard running London, which, of course, I think many people would disagree with. What do you make about the comments about London Mayor Sadiq Khan, but also this notion that we are seeing a sort of two-tier approach to protests and rallies in this country?
17: Yeah, look, you say strong language. I think actually that was quite offensive and irresponsible language. To draw a line between a Muslim mayor, Sadiq Khan, and to imply just by saying next, oh, we believe people in government are taking money, it's pure nonsense. It is pure nonsense to say the IRGC are running London when we're bringing legislation to have them prescribed. Long overdue, I agree, but come on, come on. And to say that these marches that have been going on, that Keir Starmer has talked about banning because of the cumulative effect on the Jewish community. But to say that they're predominantly Islamist fundamentalists is, again, nonsense to anyone with eyes.
15: Do you give any credence to the broader claim that there are lots of people out there today saying, we've got facial recognition technology at the United Kingdom rally, but not at other rallies. We've got a tough policing response. You've got Keir Starmer there coming out with a video essentially condemning the protest rally, whereas, say, with Black Lives Matter, he was very supportive. He obviously wasn't as opposed to the marches and rallies through London after the October the 7th. Do you give any credence to this two-tier narrative?
17: Look, I can understand it. I don't think the right approach is to tar all the people who are going to be there tomorrow with the same brush, just as I don't think it's right to do it with the pro-Gaza protests. However, you know, I think what Keir Starmer said, much of it is right. It might be uncomfortable, but some of the organisers are convicted racists and thugs. And anybody going on that march tomorrow has to face up to that truth.
15: Let's bring in Connie Shaw, GB News contributor.
18: Well, firstly, let's look at the scale of the response that Starmer has given. This is now the second, I think, proper statement he's made about the United Kingdom rally. This is only the second time something like this has happened. They've been very far apart. The last one was in September. This one is now. We have to remember the Palestine marches. The first one was organised whilst Hamas was still butchering Israelis. The Palestinian Solidarity Campaign applied for their right to go on this protest with the Met on the 7th of October 2023. Now, these marches have been going on for, like you said, Matt, for the best part of 3 years. And the things that we have seen at those marches, and, you know, Douglas Murray has said this before, the extent to which, and I'm not saying that the majority of people there are Islamists, but the extent to which there is such support for terrorist organisations, the way that you see the Hamas triangle upside down, people calling to globalise the Intifada, you would think that on the first time that you go on one of those marches, and it's a march every weekend, the first time you hear that, you think that you might maybe not go again. And let's just remember what this... So tomorrow, it's not just United the Kingdom, it's also the Palestinian marches that are happening tomorrow to mark Nakba, and that word means disaster. And it's to mark the 1948 independence war, where Israel declared, or, you know, Israel was given independence in 1947. The Arab League decided, all of the Arab countries around Israel invaded Israel, and the General Secretary of the Arab League at the time said, it is a war of annihilation. And the Arab League lost so badly because Israel, they had just, the Jews that had moved there, or who were there, many of them Holocaust survivors, they managed to fight the Arab League off. Now, tomorrow, the people protesting are marking that loss. They are marking the fact that the Arab League were not able to win the annihilation against the Jews 2 years after the Jews had been liberated from death camps in Europe. So when we talk about two-tier, Tomorrow, the United Kingdom rally is British people who are concerned about mass immigration, basically, and radical Islam that has been inflicted on us. And meanwhile, the Times, I must say this, the Times have just reported that the Met Police have refused to divert the NACBA rally from Westminster Synagogue. So it will be going very near, if not past, Westminster Synagogue.
15: Just speaking about the response to these marches, we do have some right of replies. Home Secretary Shabana Mahmood this evening has said this to us. Ahead of the expected protests in London this weekend, I want to thank the thousands of officers who will be on duty keeping our capital safe. Following direct talks with the Commissioner of the Metropolitan Police Service, I'm confident that robust plans are in place, backed by specialist resources and a zero-tolerance approach to hate. The right to protest is a cornerstone of our democracy, but anyone spreading hate or committing acts of violence will face the full force of the law. The police will be able to deploy a strong range of powers to keep people safe. Now, some would argue that Sadiq Khan would support the right to protest, and it is a cornerstone of democracy and must be protected, but must remain peaceful and lawful with any violence or disorder, will never be tolerated. He would say most protesters act responsibly, while a small minority who engage in violence undermine legitimate causes, and that operational policing decisions should remain with the Metropolitan Police, not politicians, while he supports police action against those who break the law or threaten public safety. Well, moving on. Labour leadership, Andy Burnham and the King's Speech. We've got a lot coming up, including, by the way, that by-election that's coming up, and it's going to be a big one in Makerfield.
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27: Middlesbrough are demanding Southampton's removal from the Championship playoff final following allegations that a Saints staff member filmed their training session at Rockcliffe Park ahead of last week's semi-final clash. The Teesside club stated the incident goes to the heart of sporting integrity and fair competition. The EFL charged Southampton last Friday with a disciplinary hearing set for Tuesday at the latest. Middlesbrough's request to participate in proceedings was rejected. The scheduled 23rd of May final against Hull could face postponement depending on the outcome. That's the latest sport. For more, go to gbnews.com.
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15: Welcome back to Friday Night with me, Matt Goodwin, on GB News. And you've been getting in touch with us. Diane says, a fight for the soul of this country. The people at this march are the soul of this country. And James says, surely, if you clamp down on one type of march, you have to apply the same standards across the board. Well, moving on. According to reports, Wes Streeting is gearing up to launch his leadership challenge against the Prime Minister if he can secure the support of enough MPs to trigger a contest. Wes Streeting's move yesterday triggered a rush within the Labour Party to find a left-wing candidate to oppose him. Former Deputy Prime Minister Angela Rayner has been cleared by HMRC of deliberate wrongdoing over her tax affairs, paving the way for her to have a tilt at number 10. And breaking today, the so-called King of the North, Andy Burnham, has been cleared by Labour's National Executive Committee to stand in the now forthcoming Makerfield by-election, as sitting Labour MP Josh Simons outlined his ambition to stand aside for the Mayor of Greater Manchester. So just how long does Sir Keir Starmer have left, and who is the most likely to get the keys to number 10? Well, I can think of nobody I'd prefer to ask that question to than Chief Political Commentator at The Independent, John Rentoul. John, good to have you with us. What is your Westminster insider access and gossip telling us about who is most likely to replace Sir Keir Starmer?
0: Well, it's not an insider Westminster question, actually, Matt. I think it's a question for around the country. I think we shall see whether Andy Burnham wins the Makerfield by-election. I assume he'll be the candidate now that the NEC has given him the all clear. But it's a tough fight. I would say it's 50-50 as to whether he can win that against Reform.
15: And John, we're gonna talk about the by-election a little bit later. And just if I can, philosophically, ideologically, Labour's clearly moving to the left. One thing that has struck me watching Angela Rayner, Andy Burnham, Wes Streeting, neither of them really seem serious when it comes to the question of addressing the concerns that are driving people away from the Labour Party, particularly into the arms of Reform. There seems to be a reluctance to discuss lowering migration, controlling the borders, respecting Brexit voters. If anything, they seem to be going the other way. What are you picking up in terms of where Labour think they're going in terms of strategy moving forward?
0: Well, no, I mean, I think you're absolutely right. That is the default direction that the Labour Party wants to move in. I think Wes Streeting resists that more than the other candidates. He doesn't think that higher public spending and higher taxes are the answer to every political problem. And I think he would be much more in favour of maintaining strict controls on immigration. I think he's much more aligned with Shabana Mahmood. But you know, you're right. I think the Labour Party is turning in on itself. It's losing touch with the voters, and it doesn't know what to do about it. And yeah, the idea that it needs to lurch into higher spending.
15: Well, John, I mean, looking at the market, John, we're just having some audio issues with your line, but looking at the market reaction over the last week, we've got the borrowing costs in this country rising to the highest level that we've seen since 1998. We've obviously got some jitters in the financial markets that are looking at the likely leftward turn under Andy Burnham or Angela Rayner and saying, I'm not exactly sure you guys have money to be following these kinds of policies. And it seems as though perhaps you've got a Labour Party that might not be completely in touch, not just with those red wall voters, but with economic reality.
0: Yeah, I'm afraid all that is broadly true. I mean, the Labour Party, unfortunately, seems to have taken leave of its senses. I mean, this was all kicked off by Catherine West, who admitted she hadn't even read the rules. she wanted the cabinet to agree to replace Keir Starmer.
15: Okay, well, joining me tonight. We've got some audio problems there on the line, but I'm just going to bring in the panel. Joining me tonight is GB News contributor Connie Shaw and journalist and commentator Kai Wilshaw. Kai, there does seem to be a sort of reluctance among the likely successors to Keir Starmer to actually address the core drivers that are pushing people away from Labour towards reform. You look at all the surveys, the top two reasons: lower migration, control the borders, leave the European Convention on Human Rights. But nobody seems to be getting in touch with those votes.
17: Hang on, Matt. Where's that coming from? Because actually, we don't really know. No. I'm talking about what divining the intentions of the leadership candidates, because we don't actually know, really, truly, what many of the leadership candidates
15: think. Well, we know Angela Rayner attacked Shabana Mahmood for wanting to restrict immigration. She said that was un-British. We know Wes Streeting thinks reform is an English nationalist party.
17: No.
15: Even though reform beat Labour in Wales.
17: I think that was reported as something she had said, whereas previously to the cabinet, she has talked directly about how we need to tackle these issues head on and accept that people aren't bigoted or racist for having concerns about migration. But can I just finish? This leftward shift on migration, this leftward shift on higher taxes is overwritten. And I don't think the Parliamentary Labour Party is that far.
15: Very
17: left.
15: Quick word from Connie Shaw. Are they going to get real about the red wall?
18: No, and no matter who replaces Keir Starmer, lots of people have been saying it, that it's a Labour problem. Look at the things that Wes Streeting said in his resignation, like you just said, Matt, that he said that reform basically symbolised English nationalism. From the beginning of this Labour government, they have spoken down and insulted the British people, called them far right for wanting to have a national inquiry into the grooming gangs, calling people far right for being angry after the Southport murders. The way that Keir Starmer is talking to people who are attending Unite the Kingdom rally tomorrow. This is not necessary. I think that it's a much bigger issue. This is not about policy. Labour can talk about their policies as much as they want, but actually this is an ideological battle, and the British people, the ones who are going from Labour to reform, they simply feel like Labour hates them. They are patronising. They are the lanyard class. They believe they're too intelligent, that anyone who can't vote for them, they think if you don't vote for Andy Burnham, you must be a big racist. That is how Labour... and making it very clear that they feel about the British public. So it's unsurprising to me.
15: The debate will carry on because we've still got the Makerfield by-election coming up at the end of the show, which is promising to be quite the contest. But coming up next, digital ID, closer alignment with the EU. Did anybody out there vote for this? Did anybody out there vote to scrap jury trials? Well, I can't even remember them being in the Labour Party's manifesto. And we're going to be talking about these growing threats to our free speech in just one moment.
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4: Sunny skies for most of Portugal this weekend. Same goes for Sicily and Sardinia. A few showers likely in Croatia. Showers can't be completely ruled out in Madeira as well, with a fairly brisk and cool wind blowing here. Plenty of sunshine though around the Spanish costas. Sunny spells too for the Balearics, as I said, Sardinia and Sicily. Some heavy showers though in Croatia. They should be moving away though, so Dubrovnik looking sunnier on Sunday, and signs of things warming up a touch in Rome as we head into next week.
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5: Hi there, and welcome to the latest update from the Met Office for GB News. A chilly night to come tonight, with clear spells widely, before it turns gradually less cold over the next few days, albeit with further rain at times. Wind direction is changing, not immediately. At first, we've still got these Arctic winds, but the winds are easing, and as a result, clear spells overnight will lead to a frost in places. But eventually, our weather starts to come in from the west, and that's going to turn things more unsettled for a few days, albeit less cold, before much warmer and drier later next week. But this weekend starts off cold. Temperatures in urban areas, 4 or 5 Celsius. In sheltered spots, -1, -2 Celsius possible. For example, across some highland glens, it is a chilly start to the weekend. However, temperatures will quickly rise through the morning because we've got light winds, we've got plenty of sunshine first thing. Still some showers, especially for Shetland and Orkney, one or two into the north of the mainland of Scotland. Otherwise, blue skies for Scotland. Northern and eastern England seeing plenty of sunshine first thing. temperatures at 8 a.m, 9, 10 Celsius, and quickly rising. Meanwhile, further west, we do have thickening cloud and some outbreaks of rain moving into Northern Ireland, parts of Wales, and the southwest. This thickening cloud spreads to many parts of England through the afternoon with some spots of rain. Nothing especially heavy, although Northern Ireland will see some, well, moderate to heavy rain later. And temperatures not that much improved compared with the week so far, but perhaps feeling a little warmer in the east with the sunshine. Sunday, an unsettled day. We've got early rain clearing, but sticking around for the northwest of Scotland. Frequent showers into Scotland, Northern Ireland, the north and west of England, as well as Wales. Drier to the southeast. Monday and Tuesday, another low comes along, bringing further rain or showers, but from Wednesday, turning much drier and significantly warmer.
6: No persecuted Christian should have to walk alone. 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I'm a supporter of Help the Persecuted. 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
15: Welcome back to Friday Night with me, Matt Goodwin, right here on GB News. Now, I don't know about you, but the King's speech this week really caught my attention because it's raised major questions about democratic consent and free speech in our country. Not many people noticed what actually happened this week. A bill limiting jury trials in serious cases, something that even has widespread opposition on the Labour benches, something that challenges centuries of legal tradition in our country. A proposed digital ID system was brought forward, which raises profound concerns about expanding state overreach into our everyday lives. And the address also outlined the government's pivot towards closer alignment with European Union structures and markets, which flies in the face of the 17 million people who voted for Brexit. Increasingly, they will have to accept laws and policies from the European Union while having no real influence over those things, and of course paying billions of pounds for the privilege. Taken together, critics say that these changes risk weakening public trust and democratic consent in our country. So with all of these measures curiously absent from the Labour Party's manifesto, I want to ask this question tonight, and I want you to keep your views coming in. Who voted for this? Joining me to discuss this is GP News contributor Connie Shaw and journalist and commentator Kai Wilshaw. Now, Connie, I know you've got a bit of a specialism in free speech and attacks on individual liberty. The scrapping of jury trials, the imposition of digital ID, closer alignment with the European Union while not being able to influence it. And we might also throw into the mix Keir Starmer's decision to ban those conservative influencers and commentators from coming over to the UK to attend that rally in London tomorrow. To me, it all adds up to this growing threat to free speech and liberty on these islands.
18: Yes, I mean, the attack on jury trials is probably the most egregious and frankly just disgusting attack on free speech in this country. And it may not seem obvious to people necessarily why it's an attack on free speech, but according to the data, if you are charged with a so-called speech crime, you are twice as likely to be acquitted if you're heard by a jury of 12 of your peers than you are to be acquitted if you're heard by a judge in a magistrate's court. So actually, jury trials are extremely important for freedom of speech. Many people may remember the Royal Marines veteran Jamie Michael. He was reported to the police by a Welsh Labour MP because he made a video talking about mass immigration on Facebook, and he was put in. He was actually remanded in custody for 17 days, and it took the jury 17 minutes to acquit him.
15: Wow.
18: That Labour MP has now been ousted by Reform, I'm sure you'll be pleased to know, which is quite ironic for her. But without these jury trials, there is every chance that people will be banged up and put in prison more and more for things they say online and things that they say on the street. I mean,
15: that is an interesting and important point, Kai, that actually if you remove jury trials and you are dependent upon a single judge, who often come, let's be honest, comes from more insulated backgrounds, privileged backgrounds. We know the data on judges and so on. They're less likely to really be able to relate to ordinary people on these issues. This is a major problem.
17: Well, I'm not sure on that issue where I stand, to be honest with you. I mean, I don't like, and I'm instinctively not comfortable with the increasing tide of rhetoric we're seeing against judges who, with all the best information that they have, tried to come to the right conclusion. And note, another story tonight is going to be bringing the judgment of judges into question. Look, on all of these, you sort of brought these different measures that Labour are putting forward.
15: Scrapping jury trials, yes. Digital ID. Neither of those were in the Labour manifesto.
17: Yes, exactly. But you paint a picture of this declining liberty, this erosion of liberty by the Labour government. Can I pose a different perspective? I think the one thing that unites all those things, one thing that the Labour Party has been desperate to achieve, and that this government in particular has sort of been flailing around everywhere to try and find, and not successfully, is growth. They're trying. They've inherited what they say is a terrible, terrible system when it comes to the backlog in the justice system. It's with digital ID, that's to do with public service reform, which we all agree is desperately needed, but they don't know how to do it. These are seen as silver bullets, closer alignment with the EU.
15: This is jury trials about reviving economic growth.
17: I think that's what they're trying to do. These three measures that you're putting together as an example of the Labour government that hates and wants to erode our civil liberties.
18: Yeah.
17: Actually, what I see is a desperate government looking for growth.
18: Okay. Well, how on earth would scrapping an 800-year right, which we have spread across the world and is seen as a bastion of our liberty, going to increase economic growth?
17: That's to do with cutting spending, right? Is what I'm trying to say. That bit.
18: But I think this is about
17: trying to find easy fixes to a bloated state that they're not willing to tackle some of the big issues on, plus trying to find ways of achieving easy growth. I'm not saying they're right, but I'm saying it's symptomatic of the desperate Starmer government that we've seen. Something that needs to change. Also, can we just be honest? Matt, can we be honest? This was a bizarre King's speech because it brought all the pomp and ceremony of the British state to bear on something that we know has no effect. Keir Starmer's King's speech might as well have been delivered by anybody you pick up off the street. I could have delivered it because it has no value. It's not going to happen. None of these will happen.
15: Let's hear from Connie.
18: Even if it is a desperate attempt to generate economic growth by cutting costs in the justice system, nearly every legal expert, so many legal experts, including Starmer's own mentor, not only is this against Labour values, let alone British values, to scrap these jury trials, but it's just not going to work. Labour is saying it's going to cut the backlog, whereas we know that 11% of Crown Courts sit empty every day is it Charlotte Nicholls? She is very sadly and tragically a victim of rape herself, and she has said that Lammy and Keir Starmer are weaponising victims of sexual assault for their own political gains. And the message to the public is, whatever the intentions of the Labour government, is that they do not, once again, there's a theme here, they do not trust the British public to make the most of their freedoms.
15: Wow.
18: And one of our ancient freedoms is the right to be tried by 12 of your peers.
15: Well, speaking of Labour's relationship with the British people, we have an ideal forum in which we can test that. Coming up, Wes Streeting is urging the Labour Party to get behind Andy Burnham, saying he is the best chance of winning the Makerfield by-election. Boy, is this going to be one of those historic contests in British politics. And I know a thing or two about by-elections, you know. We're going to be debating what on earth is going to happen at that Makerfield by-election with a top expert after the break, right here, Friday night with Matt Goodwin on GB News. Bye-bye.
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8: Welcome back to Friday Night with me, Matt Goodwin, on GB News. Now, you've been getting in touch. Colin says, the Labour manifesto was not worth the paper it was written on. Remember, they said they'd smash the gangs. Judge how that's gone. And Debbie says, like it or not, they were voted in on a landslide. The only way to change this is through a general election. Well, former Health Secretary Wes Streeting has insisted that Andy Burnham is Labour's best chance of winning the Makerfield by-election. Posting on social media, Wes Streeting said backing the Mayor of Greater Manchester should override factional advantage or propping up one person. And it comes as the battle to replace Sir Keir Starmer gathers pace, with Makerfield MP Josh Simons saying he will stand aside so Andy Burnham can return to Westminster. Well, to discuss this crucial Makerfield by-election, I am joined by my panel, GB News contributor Connie Shaw and journalist and commentator Kai Wilshaw. Connie, if I can come to you first. It's not going to be easy for Andy Burnham, is it? Looking at those local election results that we've had recently, every ward except one, I believe, was won by the Reform Party. Is Andy Burnham actually going to find this as easy as we are led to believe?
9: Absolutely. I think it was 24 out of 25 seats that are available. Reform snapped up. I think I've heard that people are wondering whether they have chosen this seat because Andy Burnham wants to prove that he can beat Reform in such a what seems to be a Reform stronghold area. Of course, we're expecting him to be put into a Labour safe seat, but I don't think one of those actually exists anymore in the country. And we should also note it's quite interesting that the MP who stepped down for Andy Burnham is Josh Simons, who was very interconnected and involved with Labour Together, obviously now very Labour divided, the think tank that was instrumental in getting Keir Starmer into his position as leader of Labour Party and Prime Minister, and also very nefarious activities and going after people that they disagree with. So that's interesting that Josh Simons has gone. But yes, it will be very interesting to see whether Andy Burnham has a shot at all. And I think that I genuinely wouldn't be surprised if Reform won this, and what a humiliating defeat that would be for
8: Labour. Indeed. Let me just ask Kai Wilshaw. I'm speaking to people tonight involved in both campaigns, but there is a view coming through from the Reform side where what they're saying is, look, essentially Labour are using the people of Makerfield to try and resolve an internal Labour civil war. And this really isn't about the people of Makerfield. This is about the Labour Party. What do you say to that claim?
10: I don't know. I mean, I think that any constituents in a by-election have this sort of issue where they're bombarded for a month or so and then they disappear and they might feel a bit used. They are special elections. This is not about deciding internal fights within the Labour Party. It's sort of a referendum on Keir Starmer. And I think for all those claiming that they want an election now, they want change, well, this is pretty much the best midterm change in the premiership that you're going to get, except for a stitch up by a cabinet or a change of leader without an election. I mean, I think it's quite extraordinary. On the point of whether Burnham can win, I mean, I think he's going to sweep it, personally. You look at, obviously, the wards that were swept by Reform, of course, last week, agreed. But Andy Burnham won those same areas by 61% in the last mayoral election. When was that? 2024. Well, these are special elections.
9: Things have changed a lot.
10: I agree. But he is the anti-Starmer candidate. He is. These are people aren't non-Labour people. In their hearts, they may well be.
9: Well, interestingly,
10: if they can be convinced that he is a real change, not just a new face.

0: then I think they will vote for Andy Burke.
1: Let's bring in Connie Shaw.
2: Look, I mean, I know it seems niche, but I think it's actually a very good reality check to see whether people are sane or not. But Andy Burnham was not very happy about the Supreme Court ruling, which told Keir Starmer what a woman was. Keir Starmer suddenly remembered what a woman was after the Supreme Court told him so. Andy Burnham is someone who has made it quite clear he's pretty in favour of self-ID. And if someone thinks... I'm sorry, I cannot trust a single... If a politician says that they believe a man can become a woman by a piece of paper, then I can't trust a single...
1: We need to bring in pollster and founder of Electoral Calculus, Martin Baxter, who's joining us down the line. Martin, you know the numbers better than anybody else in the country. What do you say about how this by-election is likely to go based on what you've been seeing with the polling and, of course, those recent local election results?
3: Good evening, Matt. Well, predicting by-elections is a bit of a mug's game because anything can happen, and in Maker Field, I think
1: I'm aware of that,
3: so.
1: Martin.
3: indeed. But a very different seat from Gorton and Denton. So it's we predict Reform, if there were a normal general election tomorrow, Reform would overturn Labour's majority of 5,000, get a majority of about 5,000 themselves. And Reform, of course, won famously all the wards in Wigan District, which contains Maker Field, just last week. So Reform have got a lot of momentum there. But on the other hand, Andy Burnham is a bit of a local political superstar. That he's the Greater Manchester Mayor.
1: Martin, can I just probe you a little bit on that? Because if you speak to people in Wigan, what they will say is, yes, Andy Burnham is very popular in the centre of Manchester. But what I think a lot of people are missing in this debate is in the areas outside of Manchester, on the outer ring of Greater Manchester, like Wigan, a lot of people there feel that they have been left behind relative to people in the centre of Manchester.
3: Well, exactly. So the big question is really going to be whether the vote against Labour last week was an anti-Starmer vote, which... Andy Burnham could potentially get behind and get those votes, or whether it's an anti-Labour vote, in which case he's got less chance. So it is a difficult one to predict. I had a quick look at the betting markets just before came on air, and it's roughly 50-50, but Andy Burnham slightly ahead of Reform, according to the punters.
1: Okay, so... Indeed. Well, I do know what it's like. It's all to play for. It's going to be a fascinating contest to watch. Of course, it's going to keep us political and polling anoraks very busy. Thank you for joining me this evening, Martin Baxter. Now, friends of GB News have been voting. They've been sharing their views with us in today's You Decide poll for free by scanning the QR code right now. And today we're asking this question. It's another classic. Is the Prime Minister, is Keir Starmer, out of touch with the working people's concerns? The results are in. It's another 99% result. 99% of you say, yes, Keir Starmer is out of touch with the working people. I would like to have a drink with the 1% of you who say, no, Keir Starmer is not out of touch with working people. Thank you to all of my guests on my panel. Up next tonight is Patrick Christis, only on GB News. Patrick.
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5: 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A chilly night to come tonight with clear spells widely before it turns gradually less cold over the next few days, albeit with further rain at times. Wind direction is changing, not immediately at first. We've still got these Arctic winds, but the winds are easing and as a result, clear spells overnight will lead to a frost in places. But eventually, our weather starts to come in from the west, and that's going to turn things more unsettled for a few days, albeit less cold, before much warmer and drier later next week. But this weekend starts off cold. Temperatures in urban areas, 4 or 5 Celsius. In sheltered spots, -1, -2 Celsius possible, for example, across some highland glens. It is a chilly start to the weekend. However, temperatures will quickly rise through the morning because we've got light winds, we've got plenty of sunshine first thing. Still some showers, especially for Shetland and Orkney, one or two into the north of the mainland of Scotland. Otherwise, blue skies for Scotland. Northern and eastern England seeing plenty of sunshine first thing. temperatures at 8 a.m, 9, 10 Celsius, and quickly rising. Meanwhile, further west, we do have thickening cloud and some outbreaks of rain moving into Northern Ireland, parts of Wales, and the south west. This thickening cloud spreads to many parts of England through the afternoon with some spots of rain. Nothing especially heavy, although Northern Ireland will see moderate to heavy rain later. And temperatures not that much improved compared with the week so far, but perhaps feeling a little warmer in the east with the sunshine. Sunday, an unsettled day. We've got early rain clearing, but sticking around for the northwest of Scotland. Frequent showers into Scotland, Northern Ireland, the north and west of England, as well as Wales. Drier to the southeast. Monday and Tuesday, another low comes along, bringing further rain or showers, but from Wednesday, turning much drier and significantly warmer.
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9: 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UK only. Entrance must be 18 or over. Lines close at 4 p.m. on the 26th of June. This is a network giveaway. Entries will be pooled. 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
1: Thank you very much to everyone who's come. This is the busiest we've ever been. It's 9 p.m. on Patrick Christie's tonight.
28: The organisers, including convicted thugs and racists, are peddling hatred and division.
1: Well, Starmer slams tomorrow's United the Kingdom march. Shame he's not as bothered about stuff like this.
29: The only solution is jihad by the armies of the Muslim country.
1: Yeah, people just openly call it for jihad on the streets. But there you go. In other news...
30: Mr. Mayor may well be candidate for Makerfield constituency, should the NEC approve it.
1: I don't know about you, does anyone here occasionally go for a jog? Yeah. Does the camera crew ever happen to be there, coincidentally? No. Oh, well, that's interesting, isn't it? Andy Burnham has got the green light to run in the Makerfield by-election, but...
31: You voted! You have not answered the question!
1: In just a couple of minutes' time, I'm going to be speaking to Maggie Oliver, of course, the tremendous person. Does a lot of work for survivors and victims of the grooming gangs, about the role that Andy Burnham has actually played in this supposed grooming gang cover-up. Also...
32: Does this happen every morning?
1: If you just listen closely, you can hear the sound of the bottom of a barrel being scraped. There you are. A man who is the epitome of the lanyard class, who has no real-world experience at all, is now running the NHS.
33: I'm working class, I like dance, I like dance music.
34: The answer, my friend, is blowing in the wind. The answer is blowing in the wind.
1: Well, we're going to have a little look at Angela Rayner and Ed Miliband's chances.
35: Ready?
1: Also see how likely it is that Wes Streeting might be the next Prime Minister, and... You know what I think the real crime about the small boat crossings is how awful their music taste is on the TikTok clips. Oh, my gosh, honestly, you should be excluded from coming to Britain for that alone. But anyway, find out the latest plan to stop the boat on our panel tonight. We have got journalist and broadcaster Candice Holdsworth. We've got broadcasting royalty Christo Fufas. We have got former Labour advisor Matthew Torbidge. Oh, mixed bag. And we've got a man with incredible taste in books who sat just behind the Prime Minister with a book with the words "The Fraud" written on it this week in Parliament. It's the one and only Barry Gardner. Come on. All right. Okay, so get ready, Britain, here

0: Andy Burnham is not the man you think he is. Next.
1: Very good evening to you. It's 3 minutes past nine. The top stories from the GB newsroom. Andy Burnham's been cleared to seek selection as Labour's candidate in a by-election, which could see him return to Westminster. The Mayor of Greater Manchester has been given permission to contest the seat in Makerfield by the ruling National Executive Committee, which blocked his previous attempt to stand in a by-election in January. If successful, Mr. Burnham's widely expected to challenge Sir Keir Starmer for the Labour leadership. Well, Wes Streeting has indicated he also intends to run in any leadership contest. Earlier, the former health secretary blocked Mr. Burnham for a return to Westminster, saying he has the best chance of winning the by-election and Labour needs all of its best players on the pitch. The leader of the opposition, Kemi Badenoch, says the uncertainty over the Prime Minister's leadership is damaging the country.
2: What we are seeing is a Labour Party in chaos. Rachel Reeves said it herself, that a leadership crisis would just be chaos. We've seen the health secretary resign because he wants to be prime minister. The Labour Party is only interested in themselves. They are not governing the country. Andy Burnham wants to rock up and just be prime minister despite being out of parliament for a decade. There's only one party that is actually holding them to account in parliament. That's the Conservative Party. And we will have a candidate in that by-election so that the people who live there will be able to vote for those policies.
1: Well, let's hear from the Reform UK deputy leader Richard Tice, who says his party will throw everything into winning the seat.
3: Selection panel are looking at a number of options as we speak, but we will, I'm absolutely sure, select someone who has the best chance and who will ultimately defeat Andy Burnham.
1: A survivor of the Southport knife attack says she's devastated and horrified after it emerged hospital workers inappropriately accessed the medical records of victims. A Liverpool hospital trust has apologised after admitting nearly 50 members of staff viewed the records of the three young girls who died in the days after the incident in July 2024. Leanne Lucas, who was the instructor at the Taylor Swift-themed dance workshop targeted by Axel Rudabagana, says that Rudabagana says those involved have abused their position. It's understood the data breach happened at Aintree University Hospital. A Syrian man's been found guilty of raping a 19-year-old woman in a toilet on Bournemouth Beach. Mohammed Abdullah, who's 19, denied the charges but was convicted by a jury at Bournemouth Crown Court. He's been remanded in custody and will be sentenced on the 3rd of July. Harvey Weinstein's third rape retrial has ended in a mistrial after the jury said it was deadlocked and was unable to reach a verdict. It's the third time a jury has considered the case against the 74-year-old disgraced film producer. He was accused of raping former actor Jessica Mann in 2013 in a New York hotel. Weinstein, who had pleaded not guilty, remains in jail due to his convictions in other cases. And the Scottish FA says referee John Beaton and his family spent last night at home under police surveillance following a leak of personal details online. A 19-year-old man's been arrested in connection with a data protection offence. Beaton has faced criticism for his decision to award Celtic a stoppage time penalty against Motherwell for a disputed handball, which allowed Celtic to cut the gap on the leaders' hearts to a point ahead of tomorrow's title decider. And the incident, which involved VAR, was the latest in a series of controversial decisions in the title run-in. And you're up to date with the GB News headlines. Now it's back to Patrick.
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0: To everyone who's made the trip to be here. So great to see so many of you. It's time to shatter the myth of Andy Burnham, the King of the North. He likes to give the impression that he's just an ordinary bloke, you know, Mr. Smart Casual, absolutely. But of course, when he was down in London as an MP, he was criticised for his love of Armani suits, which has apparently disappeared when he went back up north. If he was crowned PM, I just imagine him arriving at Downing Street, just like on the BBC's Harry Enfield show.
5: All right, Al Kev.
6: Hello.
0: Yeah, just been to see Oasis, hasn't he? Anyway, but he has tried and failed to become Labour leader twice already. He launched his bid, first one, following Gordon Brown's resignation. He finished fourth out of five candidates with 8.7% of the vote, lost out to Ed Miliband, didn't he? Mm. And then second time out, he came a distant second to Jeremy Corbyn. So he's lost to this guy.
6: The answer, my friend, is blowing in the wind. The answer is blowing in the wind.
0: And he's also lost to this guy. Yeah, I wonder if Emily Thornberry's bra has ever quite been the same after Corbyn decided to have a little go on it. But anyway, but he is the saviour of this country, though, is he, Andy Burnham? Well, he went for the old politician's classic today.
7: The mayor may well be candidate for Makerfield constituency, should the NEC approve it.
0: Gosh, it's such a coincidence that the TV cameras happened to be on that exact bit of the pavement at that exact time that Andy Burnham was going for that jog in his vintage Everton shirt. Oh, gosh. Oh, somebody called the press. Oh, I'm so embarrassed. Oh, I'm so humiliated that they saw me jogging. Anyway, he was actually health secretary once during the Stafford Hospital scandal, where, according to a Healthcare Commission report, routine neglect, cost-cutting and a fixation on meeting government targets led to the needless deaths of an estimated 400 to 1,200 patients. He initially resisted calls for a public inquiry. In 2010, public health experts reportedly handed Burnham a list of 14 NHS trusts where there was unusually high unexpected death rates. Critics say he failed to act. And in 2013, this is hilarious, his staffers allegedly used parliamentary computers to scrub negative content from his Wikipedia page, which is, I just think, yes, that's great. But he doesn't care about his image. Doesn't care about it at all. As mayor of Greater Manchester, he missed his target on tackling homelessness, missed his affordable housing targets, but also faced criticism for a £150 million taxpayer-funded loan to a luxury skyscraper developer, but missed the affordable homes target. But gosh, we've got a lovely skyscraper now, haven't we? And he spent 104 million quid of taxpayers' money on a clean air scheme that was cancelled. And Greater Manchester Police, for which he is the Police and Crime Commissioner, was placed into special measures after a devastating report revealed it failed to investigate 80,000 crimes. And that's, of course, before we've spoken about the Pakistani rape gang scandal. He was slammed by locals, victims and survivors for, as they saw it, being part of the cover-up.
8: For the testimony to be given. And I'm answering that directly because I want that to be known from my point of view.
0: Well, on that note, I just wanted to bring in Maggie Oliver, who has spent 16 years and Greater Manchester Police before resigning over the rape gang cover-up. She's also the founder of the amazing Maggie Oliver Foundation, which works tirelessly to get justice for and improve the lives of victims and survivors of sexual abuse and, of course, the rape gang. So joining us down the line now is Maggie Oliver. Maggie, thank you very much. It's always an absolute pleasure to have you on the show. It's great to see you again. Could you just tell us a little bit, please, about your experiences of Andy Burnham?
9: Yeah, I've got quite a long history with Andy Burnham, and I know him reasonably well. I have to give credit where credit's due. He did announce two independent inquiries into Augusta, which I worked on in 2005, and the Rochdale shambolic inquiry from 2012, which I worked on also. And whilst I have to say that those two independent inquiries, I felt, were quite thorough and actually gave me credibility because everything I had been saying was true. I also have to say that the Oldham inquiry that was squeezed in the middle, in my opinion, as me personally, not as the chair of my foundation, was a cover-up on all levels. And the final part of his independent inquiry was meant to be the assurance review. And I have to say that that was a complete and utter paper exercise. All survivors, all victims were forbidden from speaking to that independent inquiry. The two professionals who had been working on the Rochdale, the Augusta inquiries, who had worked on it for 7 years, resigned in disgust, as did I. HMIC were brought in, and we got a glowing reference of what GMP are doing now, which I can say was not based on a single victim or survivor's testimony. It was a paper exercise where the police were able to say that everything was now hunky-dory. So what I would say is that Andy Burnham really did me a favour personally, and he didn't pull punches when looking at the failures of the past. But when it came to exposing what is now going on, he ducked out. And I think he looked at his own political position. He protected Greater Manchester Police. And I would have had more respect for him if he had gone the full Monty and actually looked at what was going on today. So I feel that this latest attempt to promote himself as a leader of the country is not in the best interests of the country on any level. And I do have severe reservations about where him as a leader with his alleged duty of candour will lead us. I also have to say, Patrick, that this is not a party political point, because I saw the Conservatives, you know, tread the same pathway when they were in power for all those many years. I think they talk the talk. They are political animals who really do not truly care about victims and survivors. The other thing I would say, and you know, in the Augusta review, we had a little girl who died, Victoria, before she was 15. She'd been horrifically abused by the rape gangs. She'd been given a drugs overdose and died. She was front and centre of the Augusta review. And her grandma, who then was 80, was paraded out as though she was an Oscar winner and made promises that there would be a new inquest. We are 7 years on, Patrick, and the grandma is now in her late 80s. We still have not seen that new inquest. We have victims that were promised in 2019 that their cases would be reopened and re-prosecuted. We are supporting several of those survivors who 7 years on are still waiting for their abusers to be charged. So, you know, I've heard the words, I've heard the promises, I've seen the political game playing, and unfortunately that leaves him wanting, in my opinion, and that is the honest truth from me.
0: But that's why we love you, Maggie. You know, you come on, you say absolutely, you know, it's not a party political point, it's just your honesty and your candour and all of that stuff, and everyone appreciates that. And I know that you can't see, but we've got a live audience here, and I'm sure that they would all want to give you a round of applause for everything that you do. So Maggie, look, thank you very much. Maggie, take care. All right, and I'll see you soon. Thank you for making the time for us this evening, Maggie. Really interesting stuff. Maggie Oliver there. Right, OK, Christo, OK, what do you think about Andy Burnham's chances? You look at his track record there as well. What do you make of it?
10: I think that this is the most self-indulgent farce that I've ever witnessed of a completely unnecessary by-election that is happening just so. It's unneeded. They don't need this by-election. It's complete time and money wasted so that he can get his sticky little fingers on power, which is all that he is interested in. Imagine if you voted for him as Manchester mayor. Oh, great, you know, perfect. You know, two fingers up to you lot. See you later. I'm off to Westminster. And the thing that gets me the most, firstly, it spooked the bond markets. Now, that's very boring to talk about, but the fact that he thinks that we are in hock to the bond markets, what that means is that a lot of the financial markets are looking at Andy Burnham's left-wing credentials, rhetoric, whatever you want to say, and are very worried. That affects every single one of us that has to borrow anything, and our credibility for the UK as a nation that borrows. But nothing will will change. This is the thing. Nothing is going to change because the backbenchers are all left-wing maniacs and they all want, other than Barry Gardner, who is a real left-wing man. No, no, he's a lovely man. But the thing is, I don't think anything is going to change because any of our problems being solved will not be solved by the Labour backbenchers.
0: So Barry, would you be backing Burnham?
11: Look, first of all, can I say, you know, real kudos to Maggie Oliver. And I thought she was very good in the way that she talked about the Augusta Review and the Rochdale Review and gave credit where it was due. Just to come back against a couple of things that you said in your introduction and that she alluded to. In fact, Andy Burnham sacked the then Chief Constable of Manchester, Ian Hopkins, and replaced him. The Manchester Police Service is now rated as good. Look, he's a politician who stood, three times now in Greater Manchester. And at the last election, he got 63% of the vote in Greater Manchester. Now, you have to travel very far to find a politician who, after three elections, is still getting 63% of the vote. Of course, I got it after six elections.
0: Nice.
10: I got 63% of the vote.
0: Barry,
10: are you announcing? Is this you announcing?
11: No. But what I do want to say is, let's look at the guy's record. The B buses he brought back under public control, they have reduced the weekly commute cost for people in Greater Manchester who travel on the bus and the tram to £20 a week. £20 a week for all your commuting costs. I mean, that's amazing. He's reduced the rough sleeping. Now, I think you were right in saying that he hasn't reached his targets, but he has reduced the rough sleeping in Manchester substantially.
0: It is a bit grim, though.
11: Yeah.
0: Manchester is not.
11: No, but he inherited a situation which was terrible.
0: Okay.
11: He's reduced that, and actually he gives 15% of his salary to the charity that reduces it.
0: Okay.
11: On housing, he launched a £300 million investment loans fund, and what that's done is that loan's given out to developers to develop.
0: Do we think Barry's backing Burnham? Do we think? I think it might be a bit like Barry's backing Burnham. I don't know about what.
11: I'm just saying the guy has done some great things, and the local. Local people respect the work he's done.
0: Fair enough. Go on, Candice, what do you think Burnham's chances are here?
12: Listening to what Maggie Oliver says, I don't like what I'm hearing, because I think these times call for people with courage who can speak plainly. We've got so many problems in our society, and you really have to be able to grasp the nettle. And she said when things got tricky, he was nowhere to be seen. That, for me, bodes very, very, very ill for the future. I also agree with what Christo said, and I think a lot of people in the Makerfield constituency would say that, hey, we're not just your pawn in this Game of Thrones. We're real people with a real place and real concerns. And you can't just use us as a stepping stone to Westminster.
0: Go on then, Matthew. So you're actually close personal friends, Andy Burnham, aren't you?
13: I don't know about close personal friends. Me and Andy talk, and I've been supportive of this for the last...
10: Let's text him now.
13: He knows I'm on tonight. He might well be watching at home. Might want to say hello.
0: Well, he needs a bigger football shirt because he was bursting out of that one.
13: Well, he's getting in shape for political office, clearly, at Westminster. No, I appreciate what Maggie Oliver said because it was in the round, and the first thing Andy Burnham did upon being elected in 2017 was launch a review into the failed Augusta investigation, and I'm not aware of any other Manchester mayor or politician whose actions have resulted in prosecutions of those that nearly got away with it, essentially, and that is closure for no doubt those that were groomed into those gangs. The homelessness stuff I hear you on as an advocate of trying to end homelessness, part of that is national. He is one of the only mayors in the world that has launched a housing first scheme that they have in Finland. He had a success rate of 86 to 94% of people that go from rough sleeping to staying in said tenancy and getting the support that is necessary. The problem is with the review found is there's no houses.
0: Okay.
13: So once we build houses, that might be able to help. I think he wins the by-election. Clearly be the favourite for any leadership election if he so wishes.
0: Okay.
13: He's obviously not commented on that, and that's up to Andy.
0: Okay. All right. Well, there we go. Well, look, I don't know whether or not he will win the by-election. We're going to have to watch this space. The date for it has been announced, and it was June the 18th, I think. Wasn't it? June the 18th is this by-election now. So, thankfully, we're not going to have too long to wait, because I was thinking, oh, gosh, we're still going to be here in about 6 months' time. But on the accusations of the grooming gang's cover-up, Andy Burnham has said, Greater Manchester did not look in the other direction. We looked directly at this issue. We held a complete mirror up to ourselves. I see the stuff online, and it's actually designed to create hate, and they're trying to pull everyone apart. Nothing is more important than the safety of kids to me living in Greater Manchester, and any allegation, I didn't take that totally seriously, as my top priority is a complete affront. Oh, and on the Wikipedia entries back in 2013, it says, false statements on Wikipedia were drawn to the attention of a member of Andy Burnham's staff, who then removed them. Oh, good, we've got another one. And on the old Francis report into the failings at Stafford Hospital, which obviously found that they were not doing their job, he says, if there's evidence, I will answer it. Which is weird, because he didn't seem to do that at the time. But anyway, right, OK, loads more coming your way. I can't wait to have a chat about what we're going to be doing with Angela Rayner and what's going to go on. Christo's pulling a face, but there we go. But of course, hey, this is something that Angela Rayner would really, really like. It's loads of cash. It's the Great British Giveaway.
14: 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UK only. Entrance must be 18 or over. Lines close at 4 p.m. on the 26th of June. 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Entries will be pooled. Please check the closing time if listening or watching on demand. Good luck.
0: OK, well, Angela Rayner has resolved, in a way, her tax affairs with HMRC, clearing a path for leadership. Anyone here think that Angela Rayner will be a good Prime Minister? No. Oh, Barry Garner's got his hand up. What will Andy Burnham have to say about that, Barry? Right, we've got a plan coming.
11: I think they both make good Prime Ministers.
0: All right, that's next. OK.
15: Do you trust what you're being told?
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23: Middlesbrough are demanding Southampton's removal from the Championship playoff final following allegations that a Saints staff member filmed their training session at Rockcliffe Park ahead of last week's semi-final clash. The Teesside club stated the incident goes to the heart of sporting integrity and fair competition. The EFL charged Southampton last Friday with a disciplinary hearing set for Tuesday at the latest. Middlesbrough's request to participate in proceedings was rejected. The scheduled 23rd of May final against Hull could face postponement depending on the outcome. That's the latest sport. For more, go to gbnews.com.
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0: Welcome back, everybody. A special thank you to the lady who's come all the way from Benidorm to be here tonight. So thank you so much. Love it. Love it. Right, anyway, who's ready for Rayner? Well, you better get ready because Angela Rayner has resolved her tax affairs with HMRC by having to pay 40 grand back that she didn't pay to begin with. And that's a major obstacle out of her way for the Labour leadership, isn't it? Means it's party time, doesn't it? There we go. Does she realistically have a chance to be Labour leader, do we think? Christo?
2: No.
0: Oh, okay.
10: I mean, just, yes. Yes, I think she does, because I actually think that she is ideal for them. I think she's perfect. I think there is a picture of Angela Rayner next to the word Labour in the dictionary. I genuinely do. It's like under, like just above at Lambrini. I think that the
11: Christo, stop now.
10: Why? Why? I just don't think any of these self-indulgent people who want power for power's sake in an ideological vacuum with no moral compass whatsoever and with none of the solutions to solve the problems of this country are the future of this nation, and I think we are up the proverbial creek.
0: Okay. Some people say that the criticism of Angela Rayner, you know, just you know, about we're going to know GCSEs, that kind of stuff, is sexism. What do you think about that?
12: Well, she's a fellow redhead, and I do like to see fellow redheads in public life, but I think I have to be honest. I think that Angela Rayner, the solutions she poses for the country are just all wrong. She wants growth, but she doesn't know how to achieve it. I think anyone who's looked at the sort of employment rights legislation that she's trying to guide through Parliament has said that will be the enemy of growth. It will not achieve what you want to achieve. I think many of her views are quite retrograde, actually. I don't think that, although I think in many ways she's quite a shrewd politician and she's maneuvered from very humble beginnings to get to where she is. I think that the ideas that she has and the policy prescription she has will not work. They've never been proven to work.
0: But Barry, you put your hand up when I asked, does anyone here think that Angela Rayner will be a good Prime Minister?
11: Absolutely. Look, first and foremost, I want to say this. Angie is an incredible mother. Mother. She was pregnant at 16, and she said that being a mum was the making of her because she realised she had to care for somebody else. And then when her son Charlie when her son Charlie was born and suffered medical negligence, she had to fight for years to get his future secured. And that was why that trust was set up for that house, right? In order to make sure that his future was secure. And originally, the way the legislation came in was actually intended. It was even the Conservative minister at the time who said this would protect, and that's why you didn't have to pay the extra 40,000, on the stamp duty. This was in exactly to protect cases like this. Now, the letter of the law was different, okay? But she fought for her son. She fought for her family. She then got herself an education. You said she left, rightly, she left education at 16. No GCSEs. She went to college. She got her qualifications. She then fought for her fellow workers in the union, fought for mothers who were being discriminated against, not given their maternity leave. She fought for all the people in the workplace who weren't getting equal pay. And then, when she was in government, she put through all the legislation for the Employment Rights Act, which meant that your boss couldn't just come in the morning and say, you know what, you're fired. But don't worry, come back in tomorrow and you can sign a new contract and we'll take 5,000 quid off your annual wage, but you'll still have a job. And that was what employers were doing, and that's what she fought against.
10: But now,
11: and if Angie Rayner has got your back, she will fight like hell to protect you.
10: But the thing is that the unemployment is going up. I mean, there's no point in having employment rights if you haven't got employment, because unemployment is rising. Yeah, what's the point of employment rights?
0: There's a chap, I think, who's towards the back who's got a question, then we'll go to Matthew. Go on, sir, what would you like to say?
2: Yeah, good evening. Can you explain to me how she's been cleared right in time to help the Labour Party?
0: Yeah.
2: It stinks.
0: Yeah, right. Now, on that. Who here in this room has struggled to get through to HMRC from time to time? Right. Have they ever done you a favour?
3: No.
0: They've never done you a favour, have they? Right, whereas Angela Rayner, she got her lawyers to get in touch with them on, I think it was Monday, and the next day, they got back with a response. She gave them a deadline.
2: It's on the front
0: of today's Daily Telegraph.
4: Well, I'm sure she'll take great joy in looking at that, because I know for a fact, Patrick, having spoken to her and her friend 6 weeks ago,
0: who
4: was likely to be cleared on the Friday.
0: Right, okay.
4: It happened
0: weeks ago.
4: Not on the Monday.
0: So hang on a minute. Whoa.
4: Yes,
0: so
4: what's been reported
0: in the Daily Telegraph was that when it was all blowing up around after the local election results and with Keir Starmer and all of that stuff, her lawyers got in touch with HMRC and said, we need a resolution to this now. It's been going on for far too long. And the next day they cleared her.
4: Who the hell would know that?
0: Okay, so what you're saying is that actually what happened was that she was cleared weeks ago and she's only just told us about it. Which is political opportunism. It's terrible, isn't it?
11: Hang on.
0: Patrick, hang on.
11: By the way,
0: can I just put this? She wasn't cleared, right? She didn't pay 40 grand that she should have paid.
11: She was
0: cleared of doing it deliberately.
11: Yeah, she was cleared of any
0: deliberate.
11: She was cleared of any deliberate. She was cleared of any.
0: I'm sorry.
11: Yeah. Look, I try and be fair. Right? But when it comes to Angie, she believed that she was doing the right thing, and she put that complaint in straight away when HMRC found that she owed, or when it was leaked by people that she owed that money. And towards what the gentleman's saying at the back, right? It's certainly, if you're the Labour Party at the moment, if you're Keir Starmer at the moment, it's certainly not convenient to have her cleared, okay? So that puts paid to that one.
0: I think he was talking about it's convenient for her.
11: Well, but look, she's been arguing this case for months.
0: Well, so Matthew's just saying she's actually clear, she knew she was cleared weeks
4: it's
0: ago.
4: Still
0: she
4: been
0: kept
4: months.
0: It quiet.
4: It's still been months. This has been 6 or 7 months of ongoing.
0: But this is all a bit dodgy.
10: Is this not a fundamental issue that if you are the Housing Secretary and you get stamp duty wrong, that is a question of competence. That is. If you are the Housing Secretary
4: and
10: you get your stamp duty wrong...
4: Stamp duty is a Treasury issue as well, if we're really playing, splitting hairs or whatever. And on the GCSEs, right, do you think I'm thick?
0: No, not at all.
4: Well, I haven't got any GCSEs.
0: Yeah.
4: What does that matter?
0: Yeah.
4: I'm so bored, rigid. If you want to criticise the policy, absolutely, I can see that. Yeah. I can see that in a lot of ways. Unemployment is rising.
0: It's not necessarily something to be celebrated. See, that's the difference. Now, I'm not saying she's sick, but what I am saying is I think people celebrate the fact she hasn't got any GCSEs.
4: No, she did what I did. I went much later, having gone the wrong way in life, much the same way she did.
11: Exactly.
4: And yes, certain people in life do things always right. Some people went and got an education and went through that and didn't break the law or didn't have a kid at 16 or the rest of it. And that's great. And they, people should be commended for that as well. It shouldn't be just special for people that haven't. Yeah. But there's a hell of a lot of people that go through life doing ultimately the wrong thing. And I think people should be commended when they eventually get there, no matter how late that is. I'm bored rigid of this.
0: Absolutely. All right, look, we're going to go because the ECHR has apparently said that they will be tougher when it comes to deporting foreign criminals. That comes after a Syrian migrant was today found guilty of raping a 19-year-old woman by Bournemouth seafront. We'll talk about that next when we come back.
3: I hope we haven't forgotten anything.
5: Travel insurance. I tick that box.
3: Yeah, but remember what you forgot last year.
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17: Sunny skies for most of Portugal this weekend. Same goes for Sicily and Sardinia. A few showers likely in Croatia. Showers can't be completely ruled out in Madeira as well, with a fairly brisk and cool wind blowing here. Plenty of sunshine though around the Spanish costas. Sunny spells too for the Balearics, as I said, Sardinia and Sicily. Some heavy showers though in Croatia. They should be moving away though, so Dubrovnik looking sunnier on Sunday, and signs of things warming up a touch in Rome as we head into next week.
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24: 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A chilly night to come tonight with clear spells widely before it turns gradually less cold over the next few days, albeit with further rain at times. Wind direction is changing, not immediately. At first, we've still got these Arctic winds, but the winds are easing, and as a result, clear spells overnight will lead to a frost in places. But eventually, our weather starts to come in from the west, and that's going to turn things more unsettled for a few days, albeit less cold, before much warmer and drier later next week. But this weekend starts off cold. Temperatures in urban areas, 4 or 5 Celsius. In sheltered spots, minus 1, minus 2 Celsius possible. For example, across some highland glens, it is a chilly start to the weekend. However, temperatures will quickly rise through the morning because we've got light winds, we've got plenty of sunshine first thing. Still some showers, especially for Shetland and Orkney, one or two into the north of the mainland of Scotland. Otherwise, blue skies for Scotland. Northern and eastern England seeing plenty of sunshine first thing. Temperatures at 8 a.m, 9, 10 Celsius, and quickly rising. Meanwhile, further west, we do have thickening cloud and some outbreaks of rain moving into Northern Ireland, parts of Wales, and the southwest. This thickening cloud spreads to many parts of England through the afternoon with some spots of rain. Nothing especially heavy, although Northern Ireland will see some, well, moderate to heavy rain later. And temperatures not that much improved compared with the week so far, but perhaps feeling a little warmer in the east with the sunshine. Sunday, an unsettled day. We've got early rain clearing, but sticking around for the northwest of Scotland. Frequent showers into Scotland, Northern Ireland, the north and west of England, as well as Wales. Drier to the southeast. Monday and Tuesday, another low comes along, bringing further rain or showers, but from Wednesday, turning much drier and significantly warmer.
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0: Everybody, thanks. Thank you very much. So, look, I'm sorry to bring this to you, but it's an important story. A Syrian migrant was today found guilty of raping a 19-year-old woman in a portable toilet on Bournemouth seafront in July last year. Mohammed Abdullah offered the woman a lift home on his e-bike before locking her in the cubicle and attacking her. He did arrive from Syria to Britain in 2023 and, of course, was given permanent leave to remain under the family reunion scheme. And it's one of these things of here we go again, isn't it, with this stuff? And I know that we're all absolutely sick of it. Just quickly, there's a chap on the front row who has obviously come incredibly well dressed this evening, sir. I know we're talking about something very depressing, but a fantastic outfit nonetheless. Look, what would you like to say about this particular issue? We'll put it to the panel.
7: I just think it's becoming a daily occurrence, Patrick, this raping and pillaging across the countryside. I've got four daughters myself, and it's a constant worry every time they leave the house. You just worry. You try and sort of second-guess where they're going to be, but they've got to live their lives, and I think it's having a sort of generational effect on our young people, being worried about this, and there doesn't seem to be any sign of it getting any better anytime soon, as far as I can tell.
0: Absolutely. Look, well said, sir. Candice, I'll come to you on this. The threat to women and girls posed by, you know, predominantly like illegal immigration, but to an extent as well from certain cultures around the world where, you know, consent is not a priority.
12: Absolutely. And I think that that's something that has never been considered at all. You know, it's all about the asylum seekers and their rights, but no one ever thinks about us, about women. I mean, they come from cultures where women are nothing. Many of them admit that when they come and they commit crimes. I mean, some of them have just been the most monstrous crimes imaginable. And I think that the ECHR is preventing British politicians from being able to govern and from being able to tackle this issue. And it's creating huge instability. And like that gentleman says, your daughters are afraid. We're afraid, right? Like, we know this. Like, men of my generation will not let me go home on my own after a night out. They stress about the women. We've got to get you in a cab. We've got to get you home. It wasn't like that 10, 15 years ago.
0: Matthew, I'll bring you in on the end here. Look, I mean, you know, this is. Can I just say, I do feel, and we're going to talk at 10 PM a bit about the United Kingdom march and all that stuff. But you know, I think if you're looking at one of the big reasons why people are going on these marches, you know, it's because of stories like this. I think.
4: Well, it will be, and they're stories that are far too common. I will add, we have our own issues here. That's maybe an argument to say, oh well, you know, what about these people? And people will call it whataboutism. Too common. I will add, we have our own issues here. That's maybe an argument to say, oh, well, you know, what about these people? And people will call it whataboutism.

0: important with the countries that don't have any view of women's rights. Probably isn't a great idea then, is it?
1: No, but I was at the King's Trust Award on Tuesday, and it made me think, because we hear a lot of these stories and the idea of consent and attitudes in certain countries. Young lad there winning an award from Sudan, he went there, he's become a construction worker, he's adding to the skills shortage, and he's got on with it. And I thought, well, it can't be all of them then, can it? So what do you do? Do you do a blanket ban of people from certain countries?
0: I think there is a serious case for that. Yeah, I really do think there's a serious case for that. And you know, I mean,
1: well, you just said you wouldn't ban everybody. It can't be all of them. So why would you count against those that may well be fleeing asylum? There's nothing wrong with them.
0: I would put the safety of women and girls in this country as a priority before and the other. We've been far too kind for far too long.
1: Well, why don't we do?
0: I am sick of sitting in courtrooms, or speaking to the families of young women who've been raped and sexually assaulted by people who didn't need to be here. And that's
1: my. And we just allow people to do it in this country all the more.
0: What do you mean?
1: Well, the only two people that have ever sexually assaulted people I've had to deal with and raped people
0: exactly.
1: I've
0: helped.
1: We've
0: got enough of our own wrong.
1: Well, exactly, but we don't deal with that patch. I wouldn't mind if there was a consistent argument.
2: I don't understand why what you've just said about the problems that we have in this country, which of course are true, has nothing to do with someone from another country coming here. Those are completely unrelated
1: issues.
2: Because
1: I believe in providing refuge to people that deserve it.
2: If you can't vet people or know who they are or know their criminal past or anything else...
1: No, this is the problem. They've been vetted. And this is the unfortunate thing. There's only so much vetting can be done. We have the case...
0: No, I'm sorry, Matthew. When people in the Home Office are whistleblowers to say that they are being told to allow through an Afghan man who's got convictions for exposing himself in a children's playground.
1: That is
0: not vetting.
1: No, that is different.
0: That is not vetting.
1: That is different. But you're saying he came on a family reunion.
3: Can I just...
0: Very quick, we've got to go.
3: It's got to be quick. I think the concerns that you express are absolutely real and exactly what you said. That's why 46 of the foreign ministers from all around Europe, I'm not talking about the European Union, I'm talking from all around Europe, have just met to agree the political declaration on migration and the ECHR. What that does is it will make it harder for criminals to evade deportation on the grounds that they're subject to inhuman treatment or on the right to family life.
0: All right, we've got
3: and
0: to go.
3: That's exactly why we're dealing with this situation in the way that we are.
0: Right, look, up next, we're going to have a couple of minutes for this, unfortunately, but, you know, Wes Streeting, he's seemed to endorse Andy Burnham today, although, of course, he knows he wants a crack at number 10 as well, doesn't he? We'll talk about Wes Streeting when we come back.
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7: 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I'm a supporter of Help the Persecuted. 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
3: So I'll keep this one brief. Wes Streeting resigned, didn't he? Did the hokey-cokey a bit. Now he says he's happy for Andy Burnham to stand and make a film. Do we think that Wes Streeting would make a good Prime Minister?
5: No.
3: OK, all right. Krista, do you think Wes Streeting would make a good Prime Minister?
6: Well, he seems to have got the brain cell for the Cabinet. So from that perspective, I think he's probably the one that can string a sentence together the best and has the views that might well assist with sorting out the country. I don't have much confidence. However, I do think that he's a self-serving coward because he could have actually stood. He could have actually said, right, I am declaring that I'm going to stand, but no. He just launched the grenade with that letter, didn't he? And then waited to see what would happen because he doesn't want to be the person that wields the knife because he knows he might not get the prize. So what he's doing now, I think Andy Burnham might be quite a good... We should have the best people on the field. Or does that mean you're backing Andy Burnham? No, it doesn't. It means you're waiting for him to come in so that then you can come in because you're a coward.
3: Yeah. Oh. Okay, all right. Now, Barry, so far you've been very positive about Andy Burnham, you've been very positive about Angela Rayner. How do you feel about Wes Streeting?
7: Wes Streeting, as the Health Secretary, has...
3: Oh, you want a job in Cabinet, Barry!
7: Listen, I love all my Labour colleagues.
3: Yes, it's shame, right? Absolutely shame. Right, go on.
7: 5 million extra appointments at the NHS. Okay. 250,000 off the waiting list. 18-week targets have improved. 2,000 extra GP doctors. Look, the point is, the guy has actually got a track record, and everybody knows it. The NHS is improving. Is it where it was back in 2010 when it had the highest satisfaction rating ever under Labour? No, it's not. But he's actually moving it backwards in the right direction.
3: I can't wait for
7: We've lowered the seven right. the seven
3: I can't wait for later when we talk about Ed Miliband. This is gold, absolute gold. Go on, Candice, what do you think about Wes?
8: I mean, the clownish manoeuvring this week. I mean, he just sort of lacks the shrewdness that you want in a politician, right? Like someone who knows when to strike or when to move. He just, I don't know, I think a lot of people lost a lot of respect for him. I mean, you look in America, for instance, someone like Marco Rubio, and they see him and they see a statesman and someone who can really get things done. For
7: what?
8: Me, Wes Streeting seems the absolute opposite.
7: Marco Rubio.
6: I think you're going to have to get a crash helmet for Matthew.
8: Well, it's the truth.
9: First of all, if you think Wes Streeting would have Barry Gardiner as cabinet, you're probably quite wrong there, Patrick, going back over history there. Wes Streeting has many talents. You might have to ask Wes Streeting what they are, because I can't tell you.
3: Here we go. Now we're in. Come on.
9: He can spin a line and that's sort of it. I think the reading of it is wrong, though. I spoke to...
3: Name them.
9: I very nearly did. I'm tired and I was going to give it away. I think people are saying he's cowardly. He's just guaranteed him a spot in Andy Burnham's cabinet. He's endorsed Andy Burnham, he's going to be in the cabinet. He'll have a great position in there, and that's the reading of it I had yesterday. Wes Streeting may or may not have the numbers. I don't think he has. I think he had to do something yesterday or his support would peel away. So he resigned rather than launching the leadership election. And the reason, Christo, I think he couldn't launch and go alone, one, the party would be annoyed with him. They'd say, well, you've got to wait for Andy Burnham. Let's see if we can get him in. And the other thing is, if he'd have won and Andy Burnham had not contested it, the long shadow and spectre of Andy Burnham would have hung over him forevermore. It would have been seen as a illegitimate character.
6: But is he not acting in the interests of the country rather than himself? Hang on, this is confusing, because I would have thought if we were in such a crisis and a vacuum under Starmer that he's left us, then he would, wouldn't he want to just do the right thing for the country?
9: No. West Street is for West Street, and I'm more than happy to say that. But I would also argue, I think he is doing the right thing by the country, because I think out of the lot, Andy Burnham would be the best
3: guy. All right. Now look, tomorrow is the Unite the Kingdom march, isn't it? It's taking place. Well, Keir Starmer's had some very strong words about the Unite the Kingdom march. And actually, can I just say, it's had the opposite effect, because there's plenty of people I know who weren't going, and now they think he's just called them all racists. They are going. So there's that. So, yeah, we'll talk about the Unite the Kingdom march when we come back. As soon as it hits 11 and the headlines come in,
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11: 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Entrance must be 18 or over. Lines close at 4 p.m. on the 26th of June. 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
3: From Spain, you've got people from Northern Ireland, all sorts of stuff. You'd love to see it. It's 10 p.m. I'm Patrick Christie's tonight.
15: The organisers, including convicted thugs and racists, are peddling hatred and division.
3: All right, I think quite a few people are going to this Unite the Kingdom march, aren't they? I think, and yeah, there you go. There you are. Simon probably thinks you're a racist, so, oh gosh, there you go. Shame he's not quite as bothered about stuff like this.
16: The only solution. Jihad by the armies of the Muslim country.
3: Yeah, little bit of jihad on the streets. Anyway, in other news,
17: Mr. Mayor may well be candidate for Makerfield constituency should the NEC approve it.
3: Watch out for tomorrow's newspaper front pages when it turns out the press have conveniently been there when Andy Burnham's gone shopping. Oh, he's just filling his car up with petrol. Oh, the Paps there. Yeah, Andy Burnham, he's running, isn't he? He's running, quite literally, but...
18: That wasn't the question! You have not answered the question!
3: It's going to be very interesting to see how long this King of the North facade lasts. Also...
19: happen every morning.
3: Nice to see we've got another totally normal man in politics, isn't it? The man who's the epitome of the lanyard class, has no real world experience, he's now running the NHS, so that's great. Also,
20: you know, yes, I'm working class, I like dance, I like dance music.
21: The answer, my friend, is blowing in the wind. The answer is blowing in the wind.
3: Well, I can't wait for all tomorrow's newspaper front pages as well. Who's going to be the runners and riders? Going to be assessing the chances of Miliband, of Rayner, etc. Also,
22: ready? Jeremy Corbyn! Jeremy Corbyn!
3: Yeah, he's always been switched on, hasn't he? That's West Streeting there. Also... the latest on the old planet to stop the boats. Right, on our panel this evening, we've got journalist and broadcaster Candace Holdsworth. We've got broadcasting royalty Christopher Fufas. We have got political commentator Matthew Torbett. And we've got everybody who's in the Labour leadership contest. Best friend is Barry Gunn. Get ready, Britain, here.

0: When are we going to realise that calling millions of people racist doesn't work? Next.
1: Very good evening to you. Our top story is Labour's governing body, the NEC, has given permission for Andy Burnham to stand in the upcoming Makerfield by-election. The Mayor of Greater Manchester can now contest the seat in the North West, although he still needs to be selected as the local party's candidate. If successful, Mr Burnham is widely expected to challenge Sir Keir Starmer for the Labour leadership. Wes Streeting has also indicated he intends to run. Earlier, the former Health Secretary backed Mr Burnham for a return to Westminster, saying he has the best chance of winning the by-election and that Labour needs all its best players on the pitch. Now, the Leader of the Opposition, Kemi Badenoch, says a change at the top will make any difference to the country.
2: It doesn't matter which Labour person is at the dispatch box, they are all just as bad as each other. The problem is not just Keir Starmer, the problem is a Labour Party that has no solutions for this country. It doesn't know how to make our energy cheaper, it doesn't know how to get people off welfare, it doesn't know how to cut the debt and the debt interest. All they know how to do is give more and more money for welfare.
1: Well, just over 3 months ago, Labour's governing body, the National Executive Committee, blocked Andy Burnham from standing in the Gorton and Denton by-election. But speaking earlier, Housing Secretary Steve Reid said the Prime Minister had no intention to stand in his way again.
3: My judgment is the Prime Minister said the same thing, to be fair to him, is that Andy should be allowed to stand to be the candidate in the by-election in Makerfield. But it would be none of us that take that decision in the end. It would be Labour Party members in Makerfield who choose their own candidate and then they go forward for an election where the public will choose who they want to be their next MP.
1: Meanwhile, the Prime Minister has accused Tommy Robinson and his supporters of peddling hatred and division. He made the comments ahead of a Unite the Kingdom march that's planned for central London tomorrow. 11 foreign activists have been blocked from entering the country to attend it. Sir Keir says, we are in a fight for the soul of the country.
4: The organisers, including convicted thugs and racists, are peddling hatred and division. Plain and simple. Their goal is to convince people that Britain's problems are caused by those living alongside them. But that is not the Britain that I know.
1: Now, the family of a college student who died after catching meningitis has paid tribute to his funny... Sorry, the family have paid tribute to their funny, sociable, kind-hearted son. Lewis Waters, a sixth-form pupil at Henley College in Oxfordshire, passed away earlier this week. Two pupils from different schools in Reading are being treated for meningitis. The schools have been named as Reading Blue Coat School and Highdown Secondary School. Close contacts of the cases have been offered antibiotics as a precaution. Authorities say it's not the same strain of meningitis that affected students in Kent and Dorset earlier this year. Israel and Lebanon have agreed to a 45-day extension of their ceasefire. The US State Department says it follows 2 days of productive talks between delegates of both sides in Washington. The shaky truce between Israel and Hezbollah had been due to end on Sunday. However, Israel has issued fresh evacuation orders today for the southern Lebanese city of Tyre as it continues to exchange fire with the Iran-backed militant group, which is outside of the ceasefire diplomacy. And the former England captain Sir David Beckham has become the UK's first billionaire sportsman in the Sunday Times Rich List. The collective wealth of the former Manchester United midfielder and his wife Victoria has reached £1.185 billion, according to the people who compiled the list. That places them second among sports people behind the family of the former Formula One boss Bernie Eccleston, whose wealth is calculated at a mere £2 billion. There's your headlines. I'll be back with more at 11.
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0: Coming out tonight. Now, this clip is exactly why Keir Starmer is the most unpopular Prime Minister in history and why Labour is finished.
4: Tomorrow's march in London is a reminder of what we're up against in the battle of our values. The organisers, including convicted thugs and racists, are peddling hatred and division. Plain and simple.
0: Right, who do we think he's talking about here? Okay, is it this lot?
6: The only solution is jihad by the armies of the Muslim countries. Not by you and me, who we, what training do I have? There are people with arms in Egypt, in Pakistan.
0: Was it the people talking about jihad on the streets and the Muslim armies? Is he talking about this lot? Gosh, is it the people who chant long live the Intifada on the streets? Or maybe it's these people. People who chant death, death to the IDF. I mean, oh gosh, you know. Or the people who attacked serving members of the British military on their way into the Ministry of Defence. Is he talking about, look on your screen there, pictures of Hitler, right, at these pro-Palestine marches? Is he talking about people who regularly bring swastikas, what appear to be Taliban or ISIS flags, pictures of Hamas paragliders with them every single week? Is he talking about those people?
7: Yeah.
0: No. No, he's not. He's talking about the Unite the Kingdom march tomorrow, isn't he? And here's what else he had to say.
8: My government will not stand in the way of peaceful protest. But we will act decisively against hatred. We will use the full force of the law when that hatred manifests as violence. And we will ban those coming into the UK who seek to stir it up.
0: Oh, really? Really? You're all laughing at me, but that tells you everything you need to know, doesn't it? I find it hilarious that he says that. An asylum seeker who walked into a kosher supermarket with a knife trying to stab Jews was given a suspended sentence of a couple of years. Probably not going to be deported, is he? Did he give a speech like this when three failed asylum seekers raped a woman on Brighton Beach? No, he didn't. I mean, they didn't feel the full force of the law then, did they? You know, they'd been rejected, they still weren't booted out, and they went and did what they did. Look at this from the CPS today, the Crown Prosecution Service. They're bringing in new legal guidance to clamp down on slogans and banners because, basically, a lot of working class people are coming down to the capital to show their patriotism. Every flipping week, every flipping day, we have stuff like this.
9: Our new supreme leader.
10: What do you think of him?
9: He's amazing.
0: We all love the Ayatollah. Yay! Fantastic. Every day we have this stuff. Keir Starmer talks about Britain. He talks about British values. I don't think he knows the first thing about what they are. When people were resigning from his government, in their resignation letters, they kept saying, "I know Keir is a decent man." I'm sorry. I don't think he is. I've never seen any evidence to suggest that he's a decent bloke. In fact, I've spoken to quite a lot of people who know him well, who say he's far from a decent human being. And let me tell you, Keir Starmer, actually, let me tell you this. His words, your words, have had the opposite effect. I know people who weren't going to this Unite the Kingdom march, but watch the video that you put out today. They feel like you slagged them off and called them racist, and now they're going.
11: Woo!
0: Now they're going. That's it. You know, and what's he going to do when he sees the sheer number of ethnic minorities who are on this march? Are they all far right? Are they all far right? I don't think so. And look at this pathetic video from today as well.
12: They can see what they want to see, and we it's a moving movie.
13: So a bit like we do with Nottingham Carnival, we're going to have a crowd monitoring cell that will look at crowd density and give us an idea of where the crowds are building up.
0: Starmer and Sadiq Khan, they're monitoring the situation. Facial recognition, armoured police vehicles have been roped in. Let's have a look at the arrest figures from some events, shall we? The arrests at the last Unite the Kingdom march, 23. One of them was a counter-protester. The arrests at the last large pro-Palestine march, 523. Arrests at the last Notting Hill Carnival, 423. Firearms offences, stabbings, drug abuse, attacking emergency workers. And that happens every single year. But what is that? Well, according to Keir Starmer, you know, in 2020, it's an important celebration of Black Caribbean culture and our country's diversity. Okay, look, I will say this to everyone going to the Unite the Kingdom march tomorrow. I will. you have a responsibility to behave yourselves, because the full might of the left-wing establishment wants you to kick off and play right into their hands. So please don't. All right, let's get the views of my panel and my audience. Can I go straight to this chap on the front row, because we've actually got a couple of veterans in tonight. Sir, what would you like to say about this United the Kingdom march, or whatever you want to say, really?
7: Good evening, Patrick.
0: And thank you for your service, by the way.
7: Thank you. Good evening, Patrick. I'm utterly appalled. I'm absolutely appalled at the fact that the people taking part in tomorrow's United the Kingdom march are being referred to as far-right fascists, etc. Yeah, yeah. Where Sean and I are staying, we met quite a few people this afternoon, and they weren't far-right fascists. They were people our age who are just saying, do something about this. Enough is enough. Yeah. You know, surely, after last week's disastrous results for Labour in the local elections, right, where, you know, to be fair, people are even voting Green, which I can't even begin to fathom that, right? But it was disastrous for Labour, right? Wake up and smell the coffee. It's just, there's no excuse for it, right? They need to do the job that they were elected to do. They need to stop the boats, and they need to keep people safe and stop the destruction of our country.
0: What do you think of the general response? So politically, I suppose, in terms of the police as well, maybe, or what they're being told to do about this United the Kingdom march tomorrow. What do you think?
10: I mean, I'm not going to mince words. It's two-tier. It's what everyone's been saying. It's 100% two-tier. These pro-Palestinian marches, people are actually saying things like globalise the intifada, which means murder Jewish people. They say things like resistance, which also means murder Jewish people. Anti-Semitism campaigners have been saying for months and months, anti-Semitism is rising, someone is going to be killed. We need to do something about these marches. Nothing was done. We've got to the absolute worst point where Jews are the most afraid they have ever been, and they're saying, well, maybe we'll do something about the marches, maybe. Unite the Kingdom, all British people talking about regular issues, nobody's calling for murder. Clamp down. Yeah. Even using facial recognition. It's totalitarian, I'm sorry.
11: So, a couple of things. Firstly, I've no problem with him saying he wants to clamp down or be harsh on what he considers to be agitators. It's, as you pointed out, the double standard. What now you care about this stuff. We know that there has been trouble at the pro-Palestine marches. We know that for a fact, yet you don't do anything about those. But in anticipation of trouble tomorrow that you don't know is going to happen, suddenly you're wheeling out this video, which is so frustrating. Can I do a couple of quotes from the video? I know you did a couple. Cool. The goal is to convince people that Britain's problems are caused by those living alongside them. That's his problem with the people who are marching tomorrow. No, Keir, our problems are created by completely mindless, ideological, vacuous, completely self-serving people like you. They're not... saying that they're caused by the people next to them. He says, we'll act decisively against hatred. Good, so you should, because you haven't so far, have you? We want to ban people coming into the UK who want to stir up violence. Well, perhaps if you'd done that so far, there wouldn't be a march tomorrow. And then finally, they don't speak for the decent, fair, respectful Britain I know. Well, Keir Starmer, when was the last time you actually spoke to any of these people? You wouldn't dare. And those people voted Reform in the local elections. And then basically, he's now saying, rather than actually trying to speak to them, finding out what they actually think, what he's doing is he's dismissing them all, and he is speaking to the Labour Party. West Streeting, when he gave that letter this week, and he slagged off everyone who was voting Reform, they're also all just talking to Labour members now, because it's this insular club rather than solving problems.
0: I think the point is, for me anyway, Barry, is that look, there are a lot of people out there that will have a problem with, say, Tommy Robinson, for example, and you know, a couple of few other people, whatever. Okay, that's up to them. If that's up to them, if they're there. But I think it's the idea that labelling people who are going to this march as all being kind of far-right bigoted fascists, this chap was saying, right? That's actually just really offensive to a lot of people, I think.
14: I wrote down four letters when I heard that. D-E-A-F. man's death. Mm. A man just doesn't understand. And that's why I have said that he should no longer be the Prime Minister. Because, I mean, you two guys, I spoke to you earlier. There you are, you've served your country, right? You've put your own lives at risk in doing so. I think I'm right in saying that you were in the Falklands War.
15: I was.
14: You know, to turn around to people like yourselves and many others like you in this country and say and lump you in the way that he did,
16: yes.
14: with racists and bigots and all the, he's not listening to genuine concerns. And the concerns are genuine. Now look, I will be the first to say that there are people, and you've mentioned one of them, Tommy Robinson, who will whip up those concerns and provide what I think are snake oil solutions, right? Tommy Robinson was imprisoned for persistently breaking a court injunction. He'd lost a libel case for libeling and making false allegations against a schoolboy, a Syrian schoolboy. And he was told not to repeat them. And he did. And he did so 10 times. And when the law came after him, he fled the country before eventually coming back and serving time. And he'd served time before for fraud, for public order offences. Do I like Tommy Robinson? No, I don't. But do I think you are anything like Tommy Robinson? No, I bloody well don't. You've served your country, you love your country, and you want a decent society.
0: All right. Well, there we go. And I hope everything he said there was true, because the notoriously litigious Tommy Robinson will probably be watching. So there we go. But Matthew, what do you think about Keir Starmer's messaging and the police activity we're getting tomorrow? You know, they've brought in the sand cats, I think they're called, aren't they? You chaps, I know what they are. They're armoured vehicles, right? They brought them in. They brought all that stuff. And it's like, what? Is it trying to... I don't know. Do you think they kind of hope it kicks off so they get to call everyone far right again?
17: I think there can be an aspect, actually. I would say I'm pretty sure facial recognition is used at the Notting Hill Carnival because people have seen what's happened over years, and therefore you have to try and look out for certain people that may be agitators, as Barry would say. I've got no issue with people protesting. I have no issue with people with legitimate concerns. If you have concerns over demographic change, if you feel that your area is no longer yours, I appreciate that and I see that. There is an aspect, I think. Yeah, I mean, I've been the football abroad, and maybe it's different with the police. The police are the issue a lot of the time with football fans, and I've seen it with my own eyes, you know, and maybe there is an aspect of that, but I don't know. My issue with tomorrow is some of the speakers. Tommy Robinson, Barry's gone over, I'm not really bothered about Tommy Robinson, is some of the international speakers that were stopped for coming in. And it's the language. If people want to talk about Democrat, I've got no issue. When you label people as less than human and you talk about groups of people as parasites and cockroaches, that happened in the 1940s, and that is a mandate for murder against groups of people. Mm. And we saw what happened under Hitler. And I know you shouldn't invoke Hitler, it's a way to just lose an argument, but we have seen that. Mm. And if people are whipped up into a state where they believe certain groups are less than human.
0: I have. Someone just said, well, what about the pro-Palestine march? Because we seem to get quite a bit of that
18: there.
0: Every week.
18: What
0: do you want to get the microphone?
17: Yeah, please
0: do.
17: It's just a view, isn't it?
0: So there we go. And then we'll come back. It goes. There we go. Go on.
18: Very eloquent about this one. But what about the pro-Palestine ones that are going on every single week? What do you feel about that?
17: I will aim to be as eloquent on this then, if that's the case. I have huge issues. Which goes on in the Middle East. I have never joined one of those marches, however. I've had no issues, but this is why I've never joined those marches. I believe there are people that are doing the bidding and are useful idiots to regimes that are despotic. I think lots of people are miseducated in the nuances of the Middle East. And I actually think the guidance you raised from the CPS, I may be seen as bad for tomorrow. I read that as this works the other side as well. You should not be going around with Nazi slogans calling Netanyahu Hitler and whatever else. They should be prosecuted as well. The fact that there's 500, by the way, if that was because of Palestine action, that's because you turn up and say you support them, then they're now a terrorist group, I don't think that that's right. The ones previously, there was about eight, and I think the arrests at the last United Kingdom one were only 26, but 50 are still on the run, and 36 police officers were injured.
0: My view would be is if the police really did their job, actually, you could arrest like scores of people at these Palestine marches.
17: I don't disagree.
0: Some of the stuff that gets said there, some of the undercover footage, and it doesn't scare. Right, very quickly, then we are going to have to go, I'm afraid.
18: Yeah, did you know that the United Arab Emirates has banned its students from coming here? They no longer sponsor them to come here because they are worried about radicalisation.
0: Absolutely.
18: The United Arab Emirates, which is a Muslim country, and bans any kind of jihadist radicalisation.
17: Yeah, I don't understand why we have an issue in this country of radicalisation, and particularly of young Muslims doing that.
0: Shabana Mahmood has said this evening about this. The right to protest is a cornerstone of our democracy, but anyone spreading hate or committing acts of violence will face the full force of the law. The police will be able to deploy a strong range of powers to keep people safe. Right. The Prime Minister has also said that they're considering further powers to ban protests in certain instances, citing the cumulative impact of repeated pro-Palestine demonstrations on the Jewish community. Right, loads on tonight. We are just going to give you now the latest on the Great British Giveaway.
14: Yay!
15: 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UK only. Entrance must be 18 or over. Lines close at 4 p.m. on the 26th of June. 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Entries will be pooled. 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
25: Middlesbrough are demanding Southampton's removal from the Championship playoff final following allegations that a Saints staff member filmed their training session at Rockcliffe Park ahead of last week's semi-final clash. The Teesside club stated the incident goes to the heart of sporting integrity and fair competition. The EFL charged Southampton last Friday with a disciplinary hearing set for Tuesday at the latest. Middlesbrough's request to participate in proceedings was rejected. The scheduled 23rd of May final against Hull could face postponement depending on the outcome. That's the latest sport. 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
0: The government has announced Wes Streeting's replacement as Health Secretary, and it's James Murray, MP, who looks a bit like an Andak, doesn't it? His career trajectory is almost a parody of the Labour Party itself, because he was educated privately, St Paul's, London, fine, went to Oxford. Guess what he studied at Oxford, anyone? PPE, classic. Then he stood as a local councillor. Interesting how he got nominated straight away, wasn't it? And then he advised Sadiq Khan. So it turns out Sadiq Khan, well, the shocking thing there is that Sadiq Khan's got an advisor. And then before he inevitably was nominated to be a Labour MP in 2019 for Ealing North, a traditionally safe Labour seat. And now he's Secretary of State for Health. And here he is in 2022 before the Supreme Court ruling saying that men can be women.
4: Because he's not an adult female, is he?
5: Well, I believe that trans women are women.
4: And you do? They are
5: included, yes.
0: Health Secretary doesn't know a thing about biological facts. And is this proof that the quality of the government minister has, frankly, plummeted? I mean, I suspect it is. Oh, by the way, he's also in favour of assisted dying, which I know some people ask me aren't, but, you know, charge of the NHS, not sure. Anyway, right, what do we think about it? Because bear in mind, he's now in charge of the largest employer in Europe, this guy, and he's never actually had a proper job. Christo.
14: I mean, well, no, he has had a proper job, but like you said, he was advisor to Pipsqueak Sadiq, which, of course, we're very happy about. I mean, he is just... have you ever seen him interviewed? He is mediocre, unimpressive, of no note whatsoever. The worst thing is, I don't either like or dislike him. I have absolutely no opinion whatsoever on him. It's just, it's now in Keir's cabinet, it's the blind leading the bland.
0: Yeah. Right. Well, look, so far tonight, Barry Gardiner's heaped praise on Andy Burnham, on Angela Rayner, even on Wes Streeting. So hold on to your hats, everyone.
14: Barry. well, look. I'd like to be fair, okay? And you criticised Andy because she had no GCSEs, and then you criticised this guy because he went to Oxford and got PPE, right? Let's say he's a bright guy, that's clear.
0: Okay.
14: I don't know him terribly well. That's all I can
0: say. Okay, all right. Is it? You know, the country's looking a lot of trouble. We speak about that a lot. And you talk about the calibre of person running the NHS is like, it's like one of the biggest jobs in the world. What qualifies this guy to do that, do you think?
20: Well, exactly. I mean, that is damning with faint praise, can I say, Barry? I mean, it's a basic character test. If you don't know what a woman is, for me, like, you are not reality based. And therefore, I don't think you'd be good at doing anything. Yeah. That's it.
0: Yeah, so it's a no from you, right? Fair enough. It's a good way of ruling people out of things, isn't it, actually? Any job, I suppose, really. Matthew, go on. Do you know him? Do you like him? Is he a great guy?
17: A bit like Barry. I don't really know him. The interactions I've had, he's pleasant. I mean, he's been put there because he's not going to run for leader and therefore he'll be loyal and just crack on.
0: It's the NHS!
17: Oh, I know! Well, he's not going to be there long, let's have it right.
14: Patrick, can you imagine if it was his predecessor, Stephen Pound, who'd been made head of the NHS?
0: Really?
14: Wouldn't we have fun?
0: Well, we would have
14: fun. I mean, Stephen, one of the most brilliant, witty, engaging... I mean, a real politician.
0: Regular on this channel.
14: Yeah, he is now, isn't he?
0: Yeah, yeah, Stephen Pounds.
14: But okay. Stephen was James.
17: He was there before. What I will say, I don't know if he's changed his mind, is he made those comments before the Supreme Court ruling. I would hope he obviously respects the law and has changed his mind accordingly, but that's a question.
0: Apparently he has.
14: And I thought of something that he's done.
0: Oh, here we go.
14: He did work in the Treasury, and that is going brilliantly. I mean, look at how great the economy is doing. Oh, well done.
0: Oh, but people talk about the lanyard class, don't they? And, like, this is it, isn't it? It's like St. Paul's, PPE at Oxford, parachuted in to safe seats, run the NHS.
14: It is the worst thing about politics, right? Because so many people have not actually been out in any other environment than an academic or political one. I have to tell you, there are more people in Labour who've actually worked on the factory floor, on cleaning jobs, you know.
11: But none of them made it into the cabinet. I mean, none of them are the people who make any of the decisions.
14: Well, Angie would be, of course. You know, it is the worst thing about politics that so many people come in that route without actually, you know, having run a company, having done a job out in the world, having some of them having to fire people, some of them having to hire people, pay their tax, you know, their company tax. And it's so important that we get that into politics. And at the moment, it's not.
0: All right, go on. So you're watching.
17: I don't know what it was like when Barry was first elected either in 97. It's having ran for selection before and being blocked. They made the right decision. I don't think I would have been very good, and I would have been calling for Keir to go after day two, so I wouldn't have lasted very long. It's an incredibly gate-kept profession, and if you aren't already involved working for a politician or in and around it, you don't know how to access this person who can endorse you, or what the rules are, or what the application thing is. So if you are a normal person, you probably won't go into politics because you won't know how to, unfortunately. It's a big, big gang and clique on all sides, and unless you're in it, you're not going to ever get in it, unfortunately.
0: Yeah, and that's one of the reasons why I think so many people in politics are so weird, present company excluded. But it is. I'm sorry, it's a magnet for weirdos. It really is. You look around, you're like, what are you? Do you sleep upside down in a cocoon? Like, do you live in the cellar? Like, what is all this about? You know, it's just mad, all these people that seem to find their way, all these snivelling little people that get in.
14: And terrible shoes.
0: Okay, yes. All right. Well,
14: now I object.
0: All right. So we've done a bit on Angela Rayner. We've done a bit on Wes Streeting. We've done a bit on who else?
17: Burnham.
0: Yeah, there you go. It's memorable, isn't it? But next, it's time for a bit of mayhem under Miliband. Yes. Is he the front runner if Burnham fails to get back into the Commons? I can't wait to see Barry's defence of Ed Miliband. Let's go in there. Come on.
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9: Sunny skies for most of Portugal this weekend. Same goes for Sicily and Sardinia. A few showers likely in Croatia. Showers can't be completely ruled out in Madeira as well, with a fairly brisk and cool wind blowing here. Plenty of sunshine though around the Spanish costas. Sunny spells too for the Balearics, as I said, Sardinia and Sicily. Some heavy showers though in Croatia. They should be moving away though, so Dubrovnik looking sunnier on Sunday, and signs of things warming up a touch in Rome as we head into next week.
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12: 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A chilly night to come tonight, with clear spells widely, before it turns gradually less cold over the next few days, albeit with further rain at times. Wind direction is changing, not immediately. At first, we've still got these Arctic winds, but the winds are easing, and as a result, clear spells overnight will lead to a frost in places. But eventually, our weather starts to come in from the west, and that's going to turn things more unsettled for a few days, albeit less cold, before much warmer and drier later next week. But this weekend starts off cold. Temperatures in urban areas, 4 or 5 Celsius. In sheltered spots, -1, -2 Celsius possible, for example, across some highland glens. It is a chilly start to the weekend. However, temperatures will quickly rise through the morning because we've got light winds, we've got plenty of sunshine first thing. Still some showers, especially for Shetland and Orkney, one or two into the north of the mainland of Scotland. Otherwise, blue skies for Scotland. Northern and eastern England seeing plenty of sunshine first thing. Temperatures at 8 a.m, 9, 10 Celsius, and quickly rising. Meanwhile, further west, we do have thickening cloud and some outbreaks of rain moving into Northern Ireland, parts of Wales, and the southwest. This thickening cloud spreads to many parts of England through the afternoon with some spots of rain. Nothing especially heavy, although Northern Ireland will see some, well, moderate to heavy rain later. And temperatures not that much improved compared with the week so far, but perhaps feeling a little warmer in the east with the sunshine. Sunday, an unsettled day. We've got early rain clearing, but sticking around for the northwest of Scotland. Frequent showers into Scotland, Northern Ireland, the north and west of England, as well as Wales. Drier to the southeast. Monday and Tuesday, another low comes along, bringing further rain or showers, but from Wednesday, turning much drier and significantly warmer.
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0: Welcome back, everybody. So, is Red Air destined for number 10? The Energy Secretary is reportedly being urged by members of the Labour left to consider a leadership bid. Now, it does have one of the clearest policy agendas of any cabinet minister since entering, putting climate and net zero at the centre of his politics. Unfortunately, though, it's not really what anyone else wants, is it, really? And he seems to want to stop all action in the North Sea, got the highest energy costs in the Western world. But, of course, he was already rejected as a Prime Minister candidate, wasn't he, in 2015. And actually, one of the reasons behind that was the infamous bacon butty.
17: Oh, not this again.
0: I don't know, because he doesn't like to go on about it, but you had something to do with that, didn't you, Christo?
15: My dad sold Edmund Laband the bacon butty. With my dad's cafe. And now, I mean, the thought of Ed Miliband becoming our Prime Minister.
0: See, I wonder where I left that.
15: Quite a good idea now, actually. I support it.
18: Can I just say, I sold Christo the brandy.
0: Yeah. There's a gentleman on the front row here who's been waiting very patiently to get in, so thank you, mate. Go on, what would you like to say about Ed Miliband?
19: Hiya. At the end of the day, who, other than the eco-zealots, would actually, if you got more than two brain cells, other than Angela Rayner, who would vote for Ed Miliband?
0: Barry? Right, who would vote for him?
18: Well, I would and I did. Ed Miliband on this programme is often portrayed in a negative light. Let me put it no stronger than that. Actually, if you go abroad, you'll find that Ed Miliband is incredibly highly respected. I'm just telling you.
0: Why doesn't he go abroad then? You might
18: find that odd. But going right back to when Britain set in place the Climate Change Act in 2008, that has actually transformed what's happened around the world. Because all of the impact of renewable energy that has come over the past 18 years has come from that act. And Ed Miliband will walk into any government building anywhere around the world and be recognized as the person who saved the 2009 Copenhagen summit, which he did when actually America and China were slugging it out.
16: What about British voters?
18: Yeah. Well, okay, in terms of British voters, Ed Miliband's program at the moment will create a 400,000 extra jobs by 2030.
19: What about
18: right?
19: That have been lost, though?
18: Yeah. Well, actually, if you look at the jobs that were being lost, particularly in the oil and gas sector, okay, 200,000 over the past 10 years because of the decline in the North Sea Basin. Those jobs are declining. It's a declining industry.
0: But making oil companies actually lose money to be here is one of the main reasons why the jobs are going.
18: No. Not at all.
0: Well, it is. I mean, I've got family who work in those industries, they're having to move to Mexico so we can import oil from Mexico.
18: They're not actually making the companies lose money, because actually our basic tax rate on the oil and gas development in the North Sea is the lowest anywhere in the world at 37%. At the moment, it's higher because of the windfall tax, which I was the first person to advocate for, and we put a windfall tax on the oil and gas industry. But when that goes, it goes back to being the smallest tax take anywhere in the world on the oil and gas sector.
0: Okay, well, look, could Ed Miliband do it, do you think, Candice?
20: I think it would be the worst possible choice for this particular moment. I mean, we're dealing with the highest energy costs in the world. I mean, you had a big American tech company say, no, we're not going to invest because they need energy and cheap and plentiful energy, and you're not going to get it here. I think he lacks pragmatism. We have oil and gas. We should use it.
18: That's why our energy is so expensive, because we've had the Ukraine war, which has cut off the gas.
19: But we buy oil and gas from abroad.
18: And we've now got Iran, which has put the price.
19: We buy.
18: Do not have cars. Do not go to the petrol station and see what the Iran war has done for the price you're paying at the pump. The cheapest energy in this country comes from windmills.
19: You know, you're triggering me. You're triggering me. I need to have an oil as well.
18: I hope what's in there is a dose of reality, because you need it.
19: Gas from abroad. If we produced our own, we wouldn't need to do that. That's so basic. We buy our oil and gas from abroad. If we produced our own, we wouldn't need to do

0: On the front of tomorrow's Daily Telegraph, which I've got here, Starmer could step aside for Burnham, is what they're saying here. But anyway, there we go. Go on, Candice, who's your union jackass?
1: Zach Polanski. So it emerged that this week that he claimed he'd voted in the local council elections in Hackney. He actually said that publicly. It later emerged he wasn't registered to vote and he had not voted. He has a very, should we say, difficult relationship with the truth, Zach Polanski.
2: Yeah, and his dentist.
0: Okay. Any more trips to Turkey? Right, go on.
3: I tell you, it was a close-run thing. I nearly chose Zach Polanski, but in the end, I chose this guy, Kieran Lay, the Doncaster councillor who wanted a special committee set up to conduct surveys to protect their airport against UFOs. this is him.
0: Oh, I see.
2: Yeah, I remember that.
0: Well, when the inevitable alien invasion starts in Doncaster, we'll see who's laughing at. There's going to be one bloke there going, I'm trying to warn you.
3: And he went on and on and on in the council about it. He just didn't stop. But can I now give you my Greatest Britain?
0: Okay, well, you're going to do it, so go on, yeah.
3: My Greatest Britain is the councillor who was sitting next to him, his colleague Glyn Whiting, Reform councillor, who was desperately trying to stop himself from giggling the whole time. If you haven't seen the video, you've just got to watch it. It's amazing. Absolutely
0: amazing. All right, good stuff. All right, let's vote on the union jackass then. The council that makes a woman take down a gorilla. Okay, good. I think it's just...
2: Come on. What about a gorilla?
0: Andy Burnham.
2: Mine's going to go down.
0: Zach Polanski. We've got a winner, we know. Well, UFO man. Okay, we've done Barry's Greatest Britain. Candice, can we get your Greatest Britain, please?
1: Oh, it's actually King Charles this week. Who I thought was amazing, visiting the people of Golders Green. I think he's actually been on a good run. You know, he went to the US.
3: Certainly has.
1: Brilliant diplomat. Everyone loved him. And this week, I think he did Britain proud.
0: Yeah. God, well done, King.
2: I don't know if we've got a clip for mine, but mine's going to be Kemi Badenoch for the way that she absolutely eviscerated the
0: play the clip. Play the clip.
4: Well, then I suppose the health secretary has been a bit distracted lately, hasn't he? Yeah, hasn't he? Yeah. He's chuntering now. Why don't you just do your job? Do your job. Speech. There's no point in giving me dirty looks. We all know what he's been up to.
0: Yeah, good stuff. And of course, she's now almost as good a friend with Nicki Minaj as I am. So, there you go. Go on, Matthew.
5: This will go down well then. My Greatest Britain of the week is Andy Burnham. I hear the arguments that he's taking things for granted. If that was the case, he would stand in somewhere like Stockport where he could walk in the door. I think to see the state of the country and go, I must do something, he's my Greatest Britain.
0: All right, fair enough. Right, who are we going to... I think it's probably... Oh, good. I was going to say, is it between the King or Kemi? Who got to shout the name? Studio audience, I really, really appreciate you all coming. I mean a lot. And please come back again. Thank you to my panel. I'll see you in a bit. Take care, everyone.
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7: 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A chilly night to come tonight with clear spells widely before it turns gradually less cold over the next few days, albeit with further rain at times. Wind direction is changing, not immediately at first. We've still got these Arctic winds, but the winds are easing and as a result, clear spells overnight will lead to a frost in places. But eventually, our weather starts to come in from the west, and that's going to turn things more unsettled for a few days, albeit less cold, before much warmer and drier later next week. But this weekend starts off cold. Temperatures in urban areas 4 or 5 Celsius, in sheltered spots -1, -2 Celsius possible, for example, across some highland glens. It is a chilly start to the weekend. However, temperatures will quickly rise through the morning because we've got light winds, we've got plenty of sunshine first thing. Still some showers, especially for Shetland and Orkney, one or two into the north of the mainland of Scotland. Otherwise, blue skies for Scotland, northern and east.

0: eastern England seeing plenty of sunshine first thing. Temperatures at 8 a.m, 9, 10 Celsius, and quickly rising. Meanwhile, further west, we do have thickening cloud as some outbreaks of rain moving into Northern Ireland, parts of Wales, and the south west. This thickening cloud spreads to many parts of England through the afternoon with some spots of rain. Nothing especially heavy, although Northern Ireland will see some, well, moderate to heavy rain later. And temperatures not that much improved compared with the week so far, but perhaps feeling a little warmer in the east with the sunshine. Sunday, an unsettled day. We've got early rain clearing, but sticking around for the northwest of Scotland. Frequent showers into Scotland, Northern Ireland, the north and west of England, as well as Wales. Drier to the southeast. Monday and Tuesday, another low comes along, bringing further rain or showers, but from Wednesday, turning much drier and significantly warmer.
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8: 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UK only. Entrance must be 18 or over. Lines close at 4 p.m. on the 26th of June. 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Entries will be pooled. Please check the closing time if listening or watching on demand. 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

0: Well, welcome along. Let's have a look at Saturday's stellar set of front pages, shall we? Here we go.
1: Labour are being wiped out by reform in many of their most traditional areas.
0: So, Andy Burnham is officially cleared to run for the Makerfield by-election. On the front of tomorrow's Daily Express, Nigel Farage is vowing to give him a very nasty shock. Plus...
2: Do you think Starmer's going to survive as Prime Minister?
3: A tough thing, unless he can straighten out immigration, where he's weak, and if he doesn't start drilling, then stop with the windmills on off the place and are causing havoc.
0: Yeah, well, look, President Trump's obviously just got stuck into Starmer again. Let's have a look at the Independence front page. So, yeah, Trump says it's tough for Starmer to survive as PM. Picture there of Andy Burnham preparing to run in the Labour leadership race. There he was, just nipping out for a jog today. Hey, that's what we do. We do it every day, but the cameras just happen to be there. Meanwhile...
4: National security is the most important issue of our times. Something which, of course, is always true.
0: Is Starmer burying his head in the sand over his future? The Times leads on the PM readies for the battle by focusing on defence. Starmer to approve an extra, £48 billion for defence. So there you go. But we'll have to see about that. And
4: tomorrow's march in London is a reminder of what we're up against in the battle of our values. The organisers, including convicted thugs and racists, are peddling hatred and division. Plain and simple.
0: Well, that's, I mean, tens of thousands, who knows, hundreds of thousands of people are preparing to join the Unite the Kingdom march tomorrow. You know, the PM has been accused of essentially labelling a lot of people who want to go to that march as far right. Again, bit tone deaf, very tone deaf. And...
5: Mr...
6: Bond. James Bond.
0: Absolutely. Who would you pick to be the next James Bond? Because auditions are officially underway. And on that note, actually, I'm off.

0: Well, joining us this evening, we have got broadcasting royalty Christo Fufas, we've got journalist and broadcaster Candice Holdsworth, and the Labour MP for Brent West, it's Barry Gardiner. But let's get those bulletins now with Aaron Armstrong.
1: Thanks, Patrick. Very good evening to you. Our top stories. Andy Burnham has been cleared to seek selection as Labour's candidate in a by-election which could see him return to Westminster. The Mayor of Greater Manchester has been given permission to contest the seat in Makerfield by Labour's National Executive Committee, which blocked his previous attempt to stand in a by-election in January. If successful, Mr Burnham's widely expected to challenge Sir Keir Starmer for the Labour leadership. Wes Streeting has indicated he also intends to run. Earlier, the former Health Secretary backed Mr Burnham for a return to Westminster, saying he's got the best chance of winning the by-election and Labour needs all its best players on the pitch. However, the leader of the opposition, Kemi Badenoch, says a change at the top won't make any difference to the country. The family of an elderly woman who was knocked down and killed by a teenager on an illegal e-bike say they're devastated by his jail sentence of 6 years and 9 months. Billy Stokoe had a mobile phone in his hand and was under the influence of cannabis when he crashed into Gloria Stevenson on a zebra crossing in Sunderland last May. Dashcam footage showed Stokoe being thrown from his bike before riding away after looking at his 86-year-old victim lying on the road. He later handed himself in. A survivor of the Southport knife attack says she's devastated and horrified after it emerged hospital workers inappropriately accessed the medical victim's records. A Liverpool hospital trust has apologised after admitting nearly 50 members of staff viewed the records of three young girls who died in the incident in July 2024. Leanne Lucas, who was the instructor at the Taylor Swift-themed dance workshop targeted by Axel Rudakabana, said those involved have abused their position. It's understood the data breach happened at Aintree University Hospital. Israel and Lebanon have agreed to a 45-day extension of their ceasefire, which was due to end on Sunday. The US State Department says it follows 2 days of productive talks in Washington, with both nations in a state of war since Israel was created in 1948. However, it has failed to stop hostilities between Israel and Hezbollah, the Iran-backed militant group in Lebanon. Israel has issued fresh evacuation orders for the southern Lebanese city of Tyre. Donald Trump's warned Taiwan against formally declaring independence from China. His comments came at the end of a 2-day state visit where he held high-stakes talks with his Chinese counterpart Xi Jinping. Mr. Trump says he'll decide on a pending arms sale to the self-governing island shortly. It has long been supported by the US. Beijing claims Taiwan as its own territory and has not ruled out taking it by force. And the Scottish FA says referee John Beaton and his family spent last night at home under police surveillance following a leak of his personal details online. A 19-year-old man's been arrested in connection with a data protection offence. Beaton has faced criticism for his decision to award Celtic a stoppage time penalty against Motherwell for a disputed handball, which allowed Celtic to cut the gap on the leaders' hearts to a point ahead of tomorrow's title decider. And the incident, which involved VAR, was the latest in a series of controversial decisions in the title run-in. Those are your headlines. And now it's back to Patrick.
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0: Welcome along to Late Edition. So let's get right into Saturday's newspaper front pages, starting with the Daily Telegraph. Interesting one, this. Starmer could step aside for Burnham, Rayner to give way to, but Streeting would run if the Manchester mayor wins the by-election. So there you are. Let's go next to The Guardian. Burnham will push to be next PM by autumn. Well, look, obviously, look, if he wins, then it's probably going to be something like a coronation, I would have thought. The Times, PM readies for battle by focusing on defence, and it is 18 billion quid, I believe, that the PM is looking to give in additional funding to the MOD, and he obviously thinks that's one way to help him survive, but again, there's the picture of Burnham in his retro Everton shirt there on the front. The Independent, Trump says it's tough for Starmer to survive as PM. We played you that clip in the intro of President Trump, just repeating what he said before, which is it's immigration, it's energy, all of that stuff. The Express, Farage is vowing to give Andy Burnham a very nasty shock in the Makerfield by-election. Let's go to the Mail. Starmer faces his Waterloo. So there you are. No one would mistake Burnham for the Duke of Wellington, but he'll begin the fight to win the Commons seat and topple the Prime Minister on the anniversary of the famous battle. I suppose that's it. It was one of those.
3: So, a bit recherché, I would say.
0: There you go. Tell you what, though, there is an interesting story. If you stick on the Mail there, on their sidebar, which is a story, it's exclusive they got with Carrie Johnson, married Boris Johnson. The night I was drugged by the black cab rapist, which is John Warboys, who was, I believe I read earlier today, set potentially for parole again. And then I think they've revoked it again. But I would imagine that might be why the Mail have decided to splash on this now, because of the relevance of that. But Carrie Johnson, drugged by the black cab rapist, is quite the revelation. The Daily Mirror, £1 billion Dosh and Becks. Nice, yeah. So they've gone off on the David Beckham's, the first British sportsman billionaire. The combined wealth of him and his wife is way over £1 billion. So there you go.
4: Don't you think that they missed a trick? I mean, the red tops usually have really good headlines, and they could have just said golden balls.
0: Yeah, they could have done, absolutely, yeah.
5: Or golden bills.
0: Anyway, so they've not gone for that. They've gone for Dosh and Becks. But yeah, I can imagine having that amount of money. If I had that amount of money, I'd be found dead within a week, floating somewhere near my yacht in the Bahamas. I would just go absolutely mental. £1 billion. Oh, I absolutely would, Barry.
4: You'd give it all away.
5: I would be on the yacht, driving it away from your lifeless body.
0: I'd give it away to someone, talking of which, bring up the Sun's front page. I became a coke addict during Deal or No Deal. So this is a man who is saying that he became a cocaine addict playing Deal or No Deal as he filmed for the ITV game show. He said he's never tried the drug before but was completely wired on one show after partying until 7 a.m. After a month at the contestant's Kent Hotel, he started spending $600 a week on gear, admitting, "I got caught up in the showbiz life." Is it that showbiz to be a contestant on Deal or No Deal?
4: I didn't understand the causal connection here. Was pressing the
5: Deal or No Dealer? Sorry.
0: No.
4: Oh, very good.
0: Well, with him, it was just Deal, wasn't it? Yeah. Deal.
4: How did one make him a coke addict? I don't understand.
0: I don't know if he's saying it made him a coke addict. I think he's just saying.
4: Oh, it was saying contemporaneously.
0: It just happened.
5: The excitement of the boxes.
0: Of the boxes being on telly, all of that stuff. You know, there we go.
4: Why is that a front page headline in any national newspaper?
5: Do you want to know how it happened to him?
0: Okay.
5: Do you want to do the story or not?
0: Come on. I think we've got the Andy Burnham stuff and all that stuff to get stuck into. So you don't want to talk about how
5: he became a coke addict on the Deal or No Deal show.
0: I think
5: that's the news today, Patrick. No, right.
0: Okay, fine. Thank you very much. Right, okay, let's bring up the Telegraph, why not? Because they have got the story that Starmer could step aside for Andy Burnham, yeah. Rayner to give way too, but Wes Streeting would challenge him. Mm. Okay, go on, Candice, you seem excited by this story. What's going on?
6: Yeah, if you're trying to sort of analyse this Game of Thrones and, you know, what everyone's angle is, this is obviously high stakes for Andy Burnham. He's hoping he can win, show he's the one to beat reform. And I think if that happened, Starmer would give way, because Starmer has shown that he's not the one to beat reform, that actually, when he's in power, people vote reform. I think, though, for Andy Burnham, there is a lot of entitlement, and he sort of thinks maybe he can walk this, and I think he may get a shock.
0: Yeah. Yeah, well, possibly. I mean, that's what Farage is saying on The Express. But, okay, Christo, do you think if Andy Burnham wins, Starmer will just step aside?
4: No, I don't. I think Starmer will have to be dragged out kicking or screaming. He's all about the process. He's all about wanting to remain. I don't think he'll go. I really don't think he'll go. He will let it go to the wire. I don't think he would do the honourable thing and just stand down. No.
0: What do you think, Barry? Do you think he would go if Burnham wins?
7: I like to think he would, because I'd like to think that politicians somewhere deep down really do care more about the country than about themselves. Mm. And I also think that in those circumstances, the rest of the cabinet may say to the Prime Minister, look, now's the time to announce. I agree it's not the time now because that would precipitate a sort of confusion. But if Burnham comes back with the expectation of, then challenging, I think the rest of the cabinet might say to the Prime Minister, look, come on, you've now just got to set an orderly timetable. You announce your resignation, and within 2 months, we can have a new Prime Minister and take the country forward. Now, that for me, that hits all the sweet spot buttons, because it means that by the time Parliament comes back in September, after the summer recess, we've got new Prime Ministers setting it all off, and it's clean. If he contests it and refuses to go, it has to go to the party conference. We're then into October. Quite honestly, it's difficult to see what's going to get done much before the end of the year.
0: Yeah. Just sit with you on this, Barry. Do you think then, according to the Telegraph, do you think it would be wise for Wes Streeting to still run, even if Andy Burnham comes for it?
7: Wise for whom is the answer there. If Burnham comes back and Streeting makes it into a contest, it can still happen very quickly. If it's a coronation and Andy Burnham comes back, the Prime Minister says, I'm going to step aside for him, and Streeting doesn't, that's it. It happens, because he then becomes leader of the party. That's it. So I think the speediest way is for Streeting not to then contest it. But of course, it depends on what he feels is in his own best interest at that point. Is he better situated to get a cabinet position by saying to Andy Burnham, there you go, or is he better contested by making a fight of it?
0: Okay, could we bring up the front of the Daily Express? Because Nigel Farage is vowing that we will give Andy Burnham a very nasty shock, ending his hopes of returning to Parliament in the Makefield by-election. I'll just reiterate it. I'm sure most of the viewers and listeners already know this. It was quite an interesting kind of case study, really, Makefield. You've got the local council elections where the area just went clean reform. But when Andy Burnham ran to be mayor of Greater Manchester, I think he got more than 60% of the vote in that area as well, as well as generally. Excuse me. So, there's obviously quite a lot of love for Burnham there and all of that. So it's going to be interesting. Some of the noises doing the rounds today are that the Green Party are thinking of standing aside for Andy Burnham, to let Andy Burnham have a clear run at it. The only thing I would say about that, though, is it's a bit different to Gorton and Denton. Firstly, there's not a huge amount of diversity in Makerfield, certainly not to the extent that you saw in Gorton and Denton. I think Gorton and Denton's got like 14 mosques or something, which is a crazy amount for such a small area. So there's not that. So I don't think, I could be wrong, but I don't think the Greens were predicted to get like 15% of the vote in Makerfield, for example, or 20% of the vote in Makerfield. So don't quite know how much difference it would make. But what do you think Farage and Reform can do it here? Or do you think Burnham is odds on?
6: I think, well, if you look at the local council elections, which, let's just say, people voted in those with national politics in mind. I mean, it was a clean sweep for Reform, wasn't it? So, I think it looks pretty good for them. And like you said, you know, Gorton and Denton is quite a unique constituency, and maybe also, you know, there are parts of London that are similar. But I think in most of the sort of northern heartlands, no, they don't have much appeal. And I think that Reform has a huge amount of appeal. So I think, yeah, I don't know if he's picked a high-risk one because he wants to prove himself. But it is true, he could get a shock. He could.
0: Well, 18th of June as well. So not that far away. I'm just going to have a look at my calendar now.
5: Just over 4 weeks.
0: So what do you say? 1, 2, 3, 4. Yeah, four and a half weeks.
5: Yeah.
0: 4 and a half weeks. The day after the first England game in the World Cup, apparently. Be interesting to see whether or not that... That could be interesting because you'd be nursing a cracking hangover, wouldn't you? Do you go out to the polls the next day or do you just surround yourself with kebab meat?
5: And what would the Reform voter be more likely to be feeling? Would the Reform voter be more likely to be patriotic, watching England therefore hungover? Is it a stroke of genius?
0: Well, let's talk about the timing of this. Because my understanding is that conceivably Starmer, or through his chief whip, could have dragged this out for up to 6 months, which obviously would have been ridiculous. So they've gone for a pretty quick one here. Starmer, I'm assuming, will not be campaigning for Burnham. I don't think Andy Burnham would want Starmer campaigning for him in Makerfield either. There was a joke during the rounds yesterday that, like, you know, Keir Starmer, if he wants to do away with Burnham, he should campaign for him every single day on the trail. But what do you think of the timing, Barry, that they've picked here, the 18th of June, four and a bit weeks? What does that say to you?
5: What it says to me is... I suspect, and I genuinely don't know, but I suspect that the Prime Minister's advisers and the Cabinet have said to him, look, whatever happens, this has got to be quick, right? And therefore, they're now accelerating the timescale. It's a normal timescale of 4 weeks. Short, it could be six, but they're doing it short. And I think that's because they don't want uncertainty lingering around. They don't want it being the constant thing that people are talking about for the next 2 months. So I think it's sensible to do that. And then once Andy Burnham is back in the Commons, if you're not right, then all of this can happen in fairly quick succession. And what that says to me is that somebody somewhere in number 10 and around Whitehall is actually thinking about what is in the best interest of the country.
0: Right.
5: Because the country doesn't want instability.
0: Right. It's going to be interesting to see what because Burnham's got quite a tricky time here, not just with the opinion polls in that area at the moment, but is he not going to have to run and say, if he's asked questions on the campaign trail, will be, do you support Labour's policy on this? Do you support Labour's policy on this, this, this, this, this? Well, he's kind of going to have to say no.
5: Be clear. There's nothing in the Labour manifesto that Burnham's got to deny. He's got to say, yeah, of course we're going to do all of that, but we are going to go this much further because what people want to see is faster, more radical change. And that's the momentum that I imagine he feels has got to be injected into his campaign and then injected into the
0: country. But certain things are like, for example, immigration. Yeah, does he support Shabana Mahmood's more hardline approach or not? Because the backbenchers, I don't think, seem particularly happy about it. I don't think a lot of Labour members are that happy about it.
5: I think what we have to remember now is that when we hear words from Andy Burnham or when we hear words from Keir Starmer, the only people that they are speaking to is the Labour backbenchers. They're not speaking to us anymore. Mm. They're speaking to themselves. Wes Streeting's letter was to Labour backbenchers. I don't believe they're speaking in the best interests of the country. They're speaking in the best interests of themselves. But I do think we have the most bizarre situation at the moment where we have a by-election with a Labour candidate who isn't supporting the Prime Minister. Mm. Then we have a Prime Minister who can't be supporting the Labour candidate in the by-election. He must be secretly thinking, I'd quite like him not to win.
0: It's also a funny one for Reform voters as well, though, because you want Starmer out, and you probably want a general election. And the quickest way to do that would arguably would be for Andy Burnham to win, because
5: I don't know whether that's true, though, because I think the longer that Starmer plods, the problem with Burnham coming in, sorry to interrupt you, is that I think that what it would mean would be that everyone will say he'll get a reset. It's another reset. It's the reset of resets. I know we've had 75 resets and refreshes from this Labour government, but it would be a reset. It would mean that everyone says, well, give him a year, give him a chance. The media would give him a chance. Mm. Everyone else would give him a chance. And then this lame duck government plows on for longer. If Starmer stays, I think we're closer to a general election.
0: Okay, interesting. Well, it's a good job. We've got loads more time to talk about all this stuff, isn't it? But I do also want to talk about this because we're going to have a closer look at the Unite the Kingdom march, which is set to take place in central London tomorrow. The Prime Minister condemned those peddling, you know, hate and division. He says it's like a battle for the soul of Britain, all of this stuff. So, tomorrow, well, it's going to be a massive day, isn't it? We'll talk about that next.
8: Do you trust what you're being told?
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16: Middlesbrough are demanding Southampton's removal from the Championship playoff final following allegations that a Saints staff member filmed their training session at Rockcliffe Park ahead of last week's semi-final clash. The Teesside club stated the incident goes to the heart of sporting integrity and fair competition. The EFL charged Southampton last Friday with a disciplinary hearing set for Tuesday at the latest. Middlesbrough's request to participate in proceedings was rejected. The scheduled 23rd of May final against Hull could face postponement depending on the outcome. That's the latest sport. For more, go to gbnews.com.
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0: Yeah, welcome back. So let's get looking at tomorrow's copy of The Independent, because inside it they are reporting that the government has blocked 11 foreign so-called far-right agitators from entering the country ahead of a major demonstration led by Tommy Robinson in central London tomorrow. Prime Minister Sir Keir Starmer condemned the organisers of what is called the Unite the Kingdom rally, stating they are peddling hatred and division and signalling a tougher stance on such individuals by leveraging the Home Secretary's power to cancel entry permissions to the country. These include like an MEP, here he was earlier.
10: Tomorrow's march in London is a reminder of what we're up against in the battle of our values. The organisers, including convicted thugs and racists, are peddling hatred and division. Plain and simple.
0: So, actually, my producer's just pointed out something I missed, actually, which is an important detail. If we could bring up the headline again that The Independent have gone for, because they've gone for Tommy Robinson rally. So, it's interesting, because this is the last... Time and time again, people have been asked, because there's been a few of these Unite the Kingdom marches, they've been said to anyone who wants to go, the thing is, well, you're prepared to march with Tommy Robinson, are you? You're prepared to march with Tommy Robinson. And actually, Candice, I don't think people care about that anymore.
6: No, I think it's gone way beyond that. I think that this is a very legitimate expression of huge dissatisfaction in the country. And the fact that people feel they need to take to the streets like this also shows me that people are sort of losing faith in the democratic process, where what they vote for, they don't get. So they have to take to the streets to say, hey, hear us, listen to us, we exist, we matter.
0: Yeah, and it is actually going to be a lot more diverse than what a lot of people think. It's a huge Jewish contingent there. There's going to be a large number of Iranians who are anti-Ayatollah. There's always an incredibly strong representation of Hindus, Sikhs. There's always a large contingent of black people, predominantly Caribbean, African as well, obviously, there as well. But there are actually a lot of Muslims in this country as well who, like, do actually genuinely hate radical Islam and what's going on and the grooming gangs issue and all of this stuff. And I think they will be there as well.
7: Well, I was just about to say the people that you've left out are the vast majority of the Muslim community who are not Islamists, but, you know, who have the faith of Islam. I want to sort of, and you know my views on Tommy Robinson and so on. I wanted just to highlight one thing, because earlier I was saying how so many people on that march simply are expressing genuine concerns, and that politicians need to understand what those are and take them seriously. And I feel that the Prime Minister is failing to do that. But I wanted just to give him the benefit of the doubt this much. And that is that he did say the organisers are peddling hatred and division. He didn't say that it was a march of hatred and division. And I think what he may be trying to get at, albeit cack-handedly, is to say, look, I think it would be much better if he came out and said, I understand the concerns that people have about Islamism and hatred, and I understand the concerns that they have about illegal migration. But the solutions that people like Tommy Robinson and the organisers of this march, who are trying to import speakers from abroad, who are hate speakers and hate mongers...
0: Who do you think?
7: That they are trying to provide you, the general public, with snake oil.
0: I'm not trying to be unfair to you at all. Yeah. But like, do you actually like know any of the things that some of these people from abroad have said that makes them hate speech?
7: Look, I haven't followed who it is, but they're banning them on those grounds. That's what I'm saying.
0: Okay. Yeah. Okay. All right. Yeah, Christo. So look. I mean, tomorrow. I'm not even going to guess what the numbers could be. Like, it'll be massive. I think that the Unite the Kingdom rally are paying for their own helicopter, because last time they feel as though, well, they were right actually about one thing, which is that Sky's remarkable thing happened. Sky News paid for a helicopter. They do very often for big demonstrations, and then I artificially deflated the numbers of people that were there, because it's quite farcical imagery where you can literally see from the helicopter that there's like so many people there, and they're like, yeah, it's probably about About 20,000 people. I mean, you can see more than that here. That's only one street that they're on. What do you think about Starmer's response here to the United Kingdom march? What do you think about the United Kingdom march in general?
5: I think that Starmer's response is, it's so dangerous. It's so dangerous because, Barry, you're right. I mean, what he should do if he was a leader is say, I actually get why you're doing it. I don't agree with the methods, but I get it. But but he would rather, maybe to save his own skin, maybe because he is absolutely obsessed with the religion of needing to make sure that everyone is acknowledging diversity being brilliant and wonderful, and no one must question anything about that whatsoever. I don't know. But in order to pander to his own base, it's easier for him, and it's cowardly to actually stir up division himself.
0: The thing that I take from what he said there, and I watched the whole, I'm sure most people watching this have watched the whole thing that he did, I just thought, this guy needs to get out more. Needs to get out more. And whoever's advising him, whoever's writing his speeches and all of this stuff, I just think they're not really in touch.
5: But it's not for us. It's not for the people who've got those concerns. It's for the Labour base. And it's for the people who are going to be trying to keep him in power. And it's actually, I know I talk about him a lot, but it's actually completely from the Sadiq Khan playbook as well. Sadiq Khan does this an awful lot, where all he cares about is talking to his voter base.
6: Yeah.
5: And he'd rather throw around, oh, you disagree with me, far right. And it's so, so dangerous and divisive, because actually what he and Keir Starmer and those people that throw that around don't realise is, if you're annoyed by Tommy Robinson, you're the reason Tommy Robinson exists. You're the reason that people are listening to Tommy Robinson. If you don't like people listening to Tommy Robinson, well, don't give a speech like you've just given.
0: I know this, there's certain people I know that didn't go to the previous marches and are incredibly patriotic, and you would definitely describe them as right of centre and all of this, but they didn't want to go, possibly because of maybe some kind of connotation with Tommy Robinson or whatever, right? Each to their own. Some people care about that, some people don't. But they are going to this one, and it's fundamentally because they stopped caring, and they think that actually they feel as though the Prime Minister's response about mentioning things like kind of dark forces or whatever he did after the local election result, and then this, they're like, actually, they feel as though he's slagging them off.
6: Yes.
0: And they think, you know,
6: Yeah. No, I totally agree. I think he's misreading it. There seems to be a real incuriosity. You know, he looks at it and he doesn't think, what are the reasons behind it? You know, what is being said here? He sort of reverts to his comfort zone, his mental model that he runs, where the far right is the big evil.
0: It's vitally important, though, I think, that everyone there behaves.
6: Yeah,
0: because
6: absolutely.
0: There's 100%. The temptation, you know, yes. You fall into the trap. You've got a large police presence, you've got what will be a large pro-Palestine demonstration. It's the FA Cup final as well, so, you know.
5: Police will be looking like, and I'm not suggesting they're going to do anything inappropriate, but someone on your side has pointed out, and I forget their name, saying, look, they are going to be in full riot gear, they're going to look like
0: they're ready for
5: trouble. And some people, I don't endorse it. If any violence should be completely
0: pubs will be
5: dealt
0: open
5: with.
0: Early doors. Pubs will be open early doors. A lot of people will be getting trains down. Temptation, you know, you get on it on the train on the way down, fine, whatever. But, you know, then there's that thing, isn't there? You know, you turn up and people are going to be looking for, you know, the skinhead who's had 9 pints of Stella, who's got a bulldog tattoo on his arm, who says something racist, does something terrible, whatever, and they're going to zone in on that.
7: Yeah. Can I want to pick up on what Crystal was saying. Because, Chris, I think you're absolutely right about, actually, when politicians just dismiss everything as far right, then they lose credibility, and people then get sick of that. And actually, it's almost like a recruiting sergeant for people going on the march, as we've said. But I do think there is also a real responsibility on people who are on the right of politics to make it clear that those elements of the far right, which are unacceptable, are
5: unacceptable. Yes, I think that's a fair point.
7: And because otherwise it works in the other direction. And people say, well, you excuse them or you don't talk about them. And, you know, earlier on, Matthew was talking about, you know, the problem that we have in this country with men and you know, sexual violence and sexual predation. And we need to talk more about that. Now, when Matthew was talking about that, people sort of said, oh, yeah, yeah, but you're ignoring the big issue, which is these people coming into the country who are preying on young women, which is a real issue, but so is his. And I just think everybody needs to be able to see the other person's position.
5: I get that, and I do appreciate what you say there. The issue I have when that happens, though, is that I feel like it's an argument that is almost like, look, this problem, whatever it is, whether it be people coming in and burgling, sexually abusing, as horrific as that is, or anything else, murdering, it's sort of, I feel like sometimes it's a bit of a dismissal, because it's you say, well, look, it's happening here anyway, yeah. So what does it matter that someone else is coming in and doing it?
0: Anderson, we'll go.
6: Yes, and I think it's perfectly valid, and it's the first time we've ever been able to say, I think it's okay to ask if people are coming from cultures that are compatible with our own. Will they integrate? And I think up until now, everyone's just screamed racist if you said anything like that. I think this is the first moment I can remember in my adult life where we're able to have a rational discussion.
5: But as long as, can I just say very quickly, as long as we do so by saying, look, it's never going to be everyone from those cultures, but we should ask the question.
0: All right, yes. Fine. Right, lots more to get through. Look, let's talk about a massive increase in defence spending, all of that stuff. Also,
19: Mr.
21: Bond. James Bond.
0: Well, auditions are underway for the next 007, and I'll tell you who they are tipping for the role. There is a bookie's favourite. I know, but I don't want it. Plus, the latest from the US president, he slammed Starmer again, and there's loads more to go out as well. David Beckham is the richest British sports star ever. All of that next.
22: Hi there, and welcome to the latest update from the Met Office for GB News. A chilly night to come tonight, with clear spells widely, before it turns gradually less cold over the next few days, albeit with further rain at times. Wind direction is changing, not immediately. At first, we've still got these Arctic winds, but the winds are easing, and as a result, clear spells overnight will lead to a frost in places. But eventually, our weather starts to come in from the west, and that's going to turn things more unsettled for a few days, albeit less cold, before much warmer and drier later next week. But this weekend starts off cold. Temperatures in urban areas, 4 or 5 Celsius. In sheltered spots, -1, -2 Celsius possible. For example, across some highland glens, it is a chilly start to the weekend. However, temperatures will quickly rise through the morning because we've got light winds, we've got plenty of sunshine first thing. Still some showers, especially for Shetland and Orkney, one or two into the north of the mainland of Scotland. Otherwise, blue skies for Scotland. Northern and eastern England seeing plenty of sunshine first thing. Temperatures at 8 a.m, 9, 10 Celsius, and quickly rising. Meanwhile, further west, we do have thickening cloud and some outbreaks of rain moving into Northern Ireland, parts of Wales, and the south west. This thickening cloud spreads to many parts of England through the afternoon with some spots of rain. Nothing especially heavy, although Northern Ireland will see some moderate to heavy rain later. And temperatures not that much improved compared with the week so far, but perhaps feeling a little warmer in the east with the sunshine. Sunday, an unsettled day. We've got early rain clearing, but sticking around for the northwest of Scotland. Frequent showers into Scotland, Northern Ireland, the north and west of England, as well as Wales. Drier to the southeast. Monday and Tuesday, another low comes along, bringing further rain or showers, but from Wednesday, turning much drier and significantly warmer.
23: No persecuted Christian should have to walk alone. Hi, my name is Pat Allerton, and I'm the vicar of St. Peter's, Notting Hill, in London. I'm a supporter of Help the Persecuted. 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
0: All right, welcome back. So, look, talking about a big increase in defence spending, potentially we've got the Rich List that's just come out. The next bond is up for grabs as well. But, of course, I want to tell you about what's coming up on the show after mine. And here to do that is GB News' very own Will Kingston, who's going to be hosting The Late Show live. Will, what's on?
2: Patrick, well, Donald Trump has done something I've never heard from him before. He's gone for understatement in saying that it will be tough for Keir Starmer to keep his job. Perhaps a bit of pity coming from the Donald through for Keir Starmer. And look, Donald Trump has always, for better or worse, been able to understand the simple things that really matter to the American people. And he understood what really matters to the British people in saying that you had two jobs, Keir. You had to fix immigration and you had to sort out your energy policy. Keir Starmer has failed to do that, and Donald Trump is exactly right in saying those are two issues which ultimately will define his legacy. Instead, as you have correctly pointed out, he's been far too busy calling out the far right once again in a move which will anger the people of this country. We're going to be analysing that, Patrick. Also, the US Department of Justice is looking for the death penalty in that awful case where two Israeli embassy officials were killed last year. We're going to be discussing whether or not this is high time for us to have a conversation about the death penalty in this country, particularly given it is now formal policy for the Restore Party. Heaps to come on The Late Show Live, Patrick.
0: Wow, lots of talking points there. Will, thank you very much. Late Show Live will be live from midnight. Right, OK. Go on, let's have a little look at the Daily Mirror, shall we? So, they've gone for golden halls and £1 billion Dosh and Beck. Sir David is UK's first billionaire sports star. It's on the front of the Mirror. There we go. Sunday Times Rich List says, I wouldn't want to play Beckham at Monopoly. He says, which is, that's fair enough. Look, Brand Beckham done incredibly well for themselves. There are now 157 UK billionaires, 20 less than 4 years ago. King Charles' estimated wealth has grown by £40 million to 680. So he's now up to 230 in the rich list. That means he now surpasses the former Prime Minister Rishi Sunak and his wife Akshata Murthy, who are on just 563 million. So let's have a look at who they are. So the top, Sanjay and Dhiraj Hinduja and family. I think Miliband knows them.
4: So I know them.
0: The Hinduja family.
4: Yeah.
0: Wasn't that one called Mandelson? Sorry. Mandelson, wasn't that one called Mandelson a bit of bother with?
4: Yeah, it did. It was. It was a passport issue.
0: Yeah. Yeah.
4: No, but I mean, the Hinduja brothers, you know, who they've been there or thereabouts at the top of the rich list for years.
0: Yeah. So it's 38 billion. David and Simon Rubin and family, 27.9 billion. We've got Sir Leonard Blavatnik, 26.8 billion. Edan Ofer, 24.4. Guy George, Alana and Garland Weston as well. Christopher Harborne, of course. He's in the news as well at the moment, isn't he? Some gifts to Reform, 18 billion. I'm just trying to work my way down here to find people I've heard of. Sir Jim Ratcliffe. Oh, there you go. Manchester United owner. No, he's £2 billion worse off than he was last year, apparently. But then again, he has just bought a football club. And there you go, 15.1 bill. So there we go. Look, I mean, I'll be honest with you, I don't really know who any of the others are, but you probably do at home, but I don't. But Beckham's on it, £1 billion now. They're 1.2 billion. Are you a fan of the Beckhams?
3: I like her as a Spice Girl. I don't like her in any other capacity. I believe the Spice Girls should only appear as Spice Girls, as five people. I don't want to see them individually.
0: Well, she's got an amazing vocal range, Krista.
3: You actually, the three notes she can sing, she sings quite well. But if you'll notice, when she was in the Spice Girls, she used to just do the same three notes into the chorus. That was the only bit they used to give her. And when I was front row screaming and crying at the Spice Girls gig, actually one of the 17 I went to, I was crying and screaming and waving at them all, and every single one of them waved back to me, other than Posh, who sang her bit and she didn't wave back. And I think it's because she can't sing and do anything else at the same time.
0: I see. Or maybe she thought
7: that's really unkind.
3: Well, that she didn't wave back at me.
7: No, it's really unkind that you said that about her.
3: Well, she couldn't. She didn't. Why else did she not wave back at me? Jerry waved back at me. Jerry tripped over while she was singing her bit, and her microphone went flying. But weirdly, the vocal remained.
0: No,
3: how strange.
0: That's odd, isn't it? Because actually, no. Because to be able to still project to a stadium that size, that
3: amazing.
0: That really is saying something. But
7: you're not being very nice about the Spice Girls.
3: Well, as my mother always says, if you haven't got anything nice to say, go and sit next to Krista.
0: Could we zoom out slightly from the Beckhams maybe and just talk about the actual makeup of this rich list? So, do we think this is a good thing for King Charles? That is, his estimated wealth has grown by 40 million quid. I'll be honest with you, personally, I don't care, right? But I know a lot of people will care, Barry, about this. And they say he's the monarch, you know, we don't elect him. Well, you know what I'll say anyway, don't you? Is it a good thing for him that his wealth's gone up by 40 large?
7: Well, look, if we believe in enterprise in this country, and I hope we do, then actually what the monarchy has done with their private wealth, right, is to, they've invested in things like the Duchy Originals and all the way in which they've corporatized their private wealth, and it's done very well. And I'm sure Krista goes down to Waitrose and buys Duchy Originals biscuits and Duchy you know, eggs.
0: I've
7: and
0: had those, Duchy, I think asparagus at one point, you know, broccoli.
7: So if we think that's a good thing, which I absolutely do, hey, great, I'll eat their asparagus, I'll eat their eggs.
3: Their eggs are lovely.
0: Their eggs are lovely.
7: But Krista and I have a disagreement over the eggs. Okay. I'm a Burford Brown man, and he is a...
3: Well, I like a Burford Brown, but I also like a Cotswold...
7: Leghorn.
3: Leghorn. A Cotswold Leghorn is a lovely Cotswold Leghorn.
0: You know we're live on television. Yeah, you know, it's a TV show. This is just like it's a news show, you know. Yeah. You know.
7: It's about the newspaper.
3: We're talking about
7: this is the important stuff.
0: Sorry, just finally before we go to the break, Candice, what do you think? How many? Let's have a look now. There are... fewer billionaires than there were 4 years ago. 20 fewer billionaires than there were 4 years ago. What can we read into that?
6: Well, we know that there's been a huge wealth exodus from this country. We 100% know that because the situation we're in now, there are many places around the world that will offer a competitive tax regime and the people with money will go there. And the billionaires, those are the people that invest in companies.
0: Well, they're mobile, aren't they, as well? Yeah. They employ lots of people. Anyway, right, up next. Are you ready to find out who the next James Bond is?
7: Yes, please.
9: I forecast a perfect holiday in the sun.
11: Weather looking good then?
9: 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And no worries about our travel insurance.
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19: Sunny skies for most of Portugal this weekend. Same goes for Sicily and Sardinia. A few showers likely in Croatia. Showers can't be completely ruled out in Madeira as well, with a fairly brisk and cool wind blowing here. Plenty of sunshine though around the Spanish costas. Sunny spells too for the Balearics. As I said, Sardinia and Sicily. Some heavy showers though in Croatia. They should be moving away though, so Dubrovnik looking sunnier on Sunday, and signs of things warming up a touch in Rome as we head into next week.
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3: No, Mr. Bond, I expect you to die.
4: Okay, well, apparently the auditions for James Bond are now underway. The process is being led by casting director Nina Gold, whose credits include Game of Thrones, several movies, the Star Wars universe. Among the favourites to take on the iconic role are Callum Turner, who starred in Fantastic Beasts, Masters of the Air and The Capture. He's also engaged to Dua Lipa, Aaron Taylor-Johnson, apparently, as well, and the Australian actor Jacob Elordi. There you are, from Saltburn and Wuthering Heights. So there you go. And I'm very sorry about this, but apparently we are literally out of time. So there you go. That was the world's shortest ever news segment. So, yeah, there you go. That's that. Yes.
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6: Hi there and welcome to the latest update from the Met Office for GB News. A chilly night to come tonight with clear spells widely before it turns gradually less cold over the next few days, albeit with further rain at times. Wind direction is changing, not immediately at first. We've still got these Arctic winds, but the winds are easing and as a result, clear spells overnight will lead to a frost in places. But eventually, our weather starts to come in from the west, and that's going to turn things more unsettled for a few days, albeit less cold, before much warmer and drier later next week. But this weekend starts off cold. Temperatures in urban areas, 4 or 5 Celsius. In shelter spots, -1, -2 Celsius possible. For example, across some highland glens, it is a chilly start to the weekend. However, temperatures will quickly rise through the morning because we've got light winds, we've got plenty of sunshine first thing. Still some showers, especially for Shetland and Orkney, 1 or 2 into the north of the mainland of Scotland. Otherwise, blue skies for Scotland. Northern and eastern England seeing plenty of sunshine first thing. Temperatures at 8 a.m, 9, 10 Celsius and quickly rising. Meanwhile, further west, we do have thickening cloud and some outbreaks of rain moving into Northern Ireland, parts of Wales and the south west. This thickening cloud spreads to many parts of England through the afternoon with some spots of rain. Nothing especially heavy, although Northern Ireland will see moderate to heavy rain later. And temperatures not that much improved compared with the week so far, but perhaps feeling a little warmer in the east with the sunshine. Sunday, an unsettled day. We've got early rain clearing, but sticking around for the northwest of Scotland. Frequent showers into Scotland, Northern Ireland, the north and west of England, as well as Wales. Drier to the southeast. Monday and Tuesday, another low comes along, bringing further rain or showers, but from Wednesday, turning much drier and significantly warmer.
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0: 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UK only. Entrance must be 18 or over. Lines close at 4 p.m. on the 26th of June. 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
5: 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I say, "Oh yes, on what?" 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
6: Hello, are you the famous Sue? The whole crew hit me here now. 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
14: Good morning, Britain. Good evening, America. Hello, wherever you're watching from around the world. We are live from London. This is GB News with the story shaping Britain and the United States. Double whammy. President Trump piles on the pressure to the Prime Minister and reveals the two major issues that may make it tough for him to survive.
15: You think Starmer's going to survive as Prime Minister?
16: The tough thing, unless he can straighten out immigration, where he's weak, and if he doesn't start drilling, then stop with the windmills all over the place and are causing havoc.
14: Unusual understatement from the president. Well, he's in the running. Greater Manchester Mayor Andy Burnham will be allowed to stand as a candidate in the upcoming by-election. But will he be able to succeed with a Downing Street takeover?
17: I'm absolutely sure select someone who has the best chance and who will ultimately defeat Andy Burnham.
14: Fight for the soul of Britain. Sir Keir Starmer sparks outrage as he declares today's Unite the Kingdom rally unpatriotic and divisive. But has he just picked the wrong fight?
18: Organisers, including convicted thugs and racists, are peddling hatred and division.
14: Superpower standoff. China's President Xi warns Donald Trump that any mishandling of Taiwan could lead to an extremely dangerous situation as he seeks America's backing.
16: Taiwan does not want to see a fight for independence because that would be a very strong confrontation.
14: I'm Will Kingston and this is The Late Show Live.

0: I'm always very grateful that my sprint from the standing start to the table is never broadcast. As a former front rower, it is far from graceful. Welcome to The Late Show Live, ladies and gentlemen. Joining me this evening in London is my panel of political commentator, Matthew Stadlin, former Conservative MP, Jane Stevenson, and joining us shortly will be the Reform UK councillor for Epping Forest District Council, Jamie McIver. Thank you for joining me tonight, team. We begin tonight with a GB News alert. Donald Trump says it will be tough for Sir Keir Starmer to survive the current leadership crisis that he is facing.
1: Do you think Starmer's going to survive as Prime Minister?
2: The tough thing, unless he can straighten out immigration, where he's weak, and if he doesn't start drilling, then stop with the windmills all over the place and are causing havoc.
0: Donald Trump, of course, has said similar things over the recent year or so. This intervention coincides with the National Executive Committee of the Labor Party today ruling that Greater Manchester Mayor Andy Burnham can stand for selection as a candidate in the upcoming Makerfield by-election and possibly pave the way for a coronation to become Prime Minister. But, and it is a big but, amidst all the recent political tumult, there's one thing that you might have missed. If Andy Burnham does clinch the keys to Downing Street, Britain could soon find itself back under EU rule. I present to you his comments from last year's Labour conference, in which he said, "I want to rejoin the EU. I hope it happens in my lifetime. I believe in the unions of all kinds, the Union of the UK, the European Union, and the benefits it brought this country. Trade unions, people prosper more when they're part of unions. That's my belief, and I'll say it clearly." It's a very broad sweeping statement from the King of the North. He goes on, "Look at the last decade. Shouldn't we start calling out the disaster that Brexit has been more directly? I think we should." And just for some context, the seat in which he would be standing voted 65% Leave in 2016. So why are Labour politicians so set on rejoining the EU? And does this show contempt towards you, the voters? And some fresh news breaking tonight. The Telegraph is reporting that Sir Keir Starmer could consider standing down as Prime Minister if Andy Burnham wins the Makerfield by-election. They report that loyalists who have discussed the leadership standoff with Sir Keir in recent days say he is very much less defined privately than in public, and that all options are being discussed. Well, I'll believe it when I see it. Joining me in London, Matthew Stadlin, Jane Stevenson, and coming in off the burst, Jamie McIver. Jamie, welcome to the show. Better late than never, mate.
3: I do apologise for my lack of promptness, but wonderful to be here.
0: Absolute pleasure. I'm sure you can blame, you know, public transport.
3: I blame Keir Starmer. It's all Keir Starmer. Actually, it's also Andy Burnham's fault.
0: Andy Burnham's fault. Of course. Of course it is. Well, it's a delight to have you all here. But we will start with our panel. I want to start with that insight there, Jane, around any sort of reintroduction into the European Union, whether that would be a more formal consideration of a vote or whether it may be through the back door, which, to be honest, Keir Starmer himself has already shown some instincts towards. What do you make of a potential closer, either formal or informal, tie with the European Union if Andy Burnham was to seize power?
4: I mean, I would absolutely hate it. I was a Brexit campaigner. I have been a Brexiteer since the days of Maastricht, when I was at my first Tory conference with Bill Cash, my then MP, who was one of the Eurosceptic rebels. I think that's Reform's leaflet written, really, isn't it? There's no mandate, but if Makersfield voted 65% Leave, then there's a fairly easy job for Reform to go in and sweep up. This is why a lot of those old Labour voters, my old seat was 72% Leave. You know, there's a big working class white population who voted for Brexit, who didn't ever see it implemented as they would have wanted. And now Andy Burnham, there is really no mandate. I mean, I'm already furious about Keir Starmer, who I keep talking about his mothership in Brussels. It is the only thing Keir Starmer actually believes in as a political principle. So I'm slightly terrified about what's going to happen. And if there is a Brexit fight to be had, I will get back into the thick of it.
0: Matthew, we had a slightly nerdy debate around mandates on a show about a week or so ago, and whether or not the mandate is with the leader or it's with the party or a combination of both. You were saying that the chances of Starmer maintaining that mandate and staying on were underpriced. How are you feeling now? That's a pause that says it all, but please go on.
5: No, I'm amazed about what has happened this week, and I do think it's been a shambles by Labour, or by some Labour MPs, by rebels. I think it's been deeply irresponsible. I think that the mandate is for the Labour Party to govern for 4 or 5 years, but I also think there's an implicit mandate for Keir Starmer to do that. So inevitably, and the calls have already come, but inevitably, if there is to be a new Prime Minister, Labour's political opponents, including Nigel Farage, although he admitted this week to The Sun's Harry Cole that Reform are only two-thirds ready for power, yep, which was, I thought, a pretty interesting thing to say. Nonetheless, they will be clamouring for a general election, and they will just be making the point that it isn't particularly democratic, this is what they'll say, to have Labour members choosing who the Prime Minister of this country is.
0: Do you think if Andy Burnham seizes the leadership that the Reform are well within their rights to demand it?
5: Oh, I mean, they can call for a general election at any point they want, and there's certainly an argument for it. It's not literally the case that Labour would have to have a general election, because the mandate is with the party rather than with the leader. We don't directly elect our prime ministers. But of course, what matters is what the public think. And if you look back to 2007, when Gordon Brown was prime minister and he essentially inherited the prime ministership from Tony Blair, there was no general election. It was thought that he was thinking of going to the country. George Osborne, who was chancellor at the time, then started talking about inheritance tax, and Gordon Brown was thought to have chickened out. Now, that set the narrative. So if you look as though you're afraid of the British voter, that is a very bad look indeed. And if the next prime minister, if there is one in the coming months, essentially is seen to chicken out of a general election, that will be a very serious situation going into a general election when it eventually comes in 2 or 3 years'
4: time. Senior Labour figures did call for a general election when Liz Truss or Rishi Sunak took power. So, you know, that is what they asked
5: and
4: for.
5: And everyone has a digital footprint these days.
4: Yes, you could
5: already,
4: exactly.
5: 2022, Andy Burnham, this so-called King of the North, Manchester, by the way, is not the North, it's an area of the North, he called in 2022 during the Tory election contest between Liz Truss and Rishi Sunak for a general election, and that tweet will just be plastered everywhere.
0: Yeah, Jamie, I want to move the conversation on to Donald Trump's two key points, where he said, A, you should have focused more on immigration and got that right. I assume he's talking both legal and illegal. Mm. And B, you should have got your energy policy right, particularly North Sea oil drilling. Is he right there?
3: Well, of course, he's totally right there. And we all know that Keir Starmer pretended to care about immigration to win the election. It was an immigration election, and that became very, very clear. Immigration and the cost of living, and he's failed on both, but the solutions are there, and I think that's why the British people feel so frustrated. But also, the idea that rejoining the EU...
0: I just want to put a pin in that just for the moment, because I want to go to Matthew on immigration and energy. Now, whether you like Donald Trump or not, and I know where you stand on him, he has in the past had an instinct to be able to say, these are the base things that really matter to the electorate. Now, surely he is right in saying that on those two key issues, which the British people do really care about, Starmer has failed.
5: Well, just on Donald Trump's instincts, his instincts on Iran, whether you think they're right or wrong, and whether you think they're necessary or not to stop Iran getting a nuclear weapon, they have led to petrol prices at our pumps going up by 25-30p, which is unbelievably painful for the sort of working class people and middle class people
3: that we've been talking about.
5: And if you look at America as well, their prices have been going up as well. So he's got some real issues. The Republican Party got real issues in the midterms. On the question of immigration has crashed since Labour came to power. The Tories, and James Cleverly in particular, will take some credit for that, but numbers have gone down very significantly, net migration numbers. And on the issue of the boats, we know it's the government's policy to stop the boats. On legal, before we go to illegal,
0: many people would say that I think about the total numbers are give or take about 800,000 who are coming in and about 600,000 who are going out. And so it's about 200,000 net overall. So what you're seeing is a huge amount of people, often skilled migrants who are leaving, going to Dubai, taking those tax revenues with them, and a lot of low-skilled migrants are coming in. Now, the net figure may be down compared to the heights of 2022 and 2023, But they would argue that is driven in large part as a result of very skilled people leaving this country.
5: Well, they can't argue that. I'd have to see the figures of exactly who is leaving amongst these hundreds of thousands of people who are leaving. But the way we've tended to measure migration in this country has been net migration. And on those terms, Labour, in the eyes of the electorate, if the electorate do want to reduce immigration, I think immigration did go too high in recent years under the Tories, then Labour have been succeeding.
0: Jane, do you give Keir Starmer credit on a lower overall net migration figure?
4: Not really, because a lot of the measures were things that the Conservatives brought in, lots of loopholes that were closing about dependents for students and things. So it does take time for those to filter through. But I do remember Labour in opposition. They objected to everything. They objected to a minimum income for migrants. All of any attempt to get immigration down was fiercely resisted. But I think there are talented young Brits leaving for places like Dubai, leaving for places like Australia. And
5: I don't think they're leaving for Dubai anymore,
3: the
5: are they?
3: Is,
5: not after the Iran war, not after
3: biggest,
5: Trump's Iran war.
3: The biggest
5: war.
3: Problem we've got here is you've got a huge parliamentary majority, but those Labour MPs don't want to stop immigration, whether it be legal or illegal. They don't see it as a problem.
5: What do you mean,
3: but
5: stop immigration?
3: Illegal immigration,
5: do you think
3: especially.
5: We can survive with no immigration at
3: all? I actually think we can. And I think it's a very, very, very weak position to take as a country that we can't survive unless we have immigration. Now, I'm not suggesting for a second immigration hasn't, in certain sectors, advanced our economy. I'm not suggesting that for a second. But let's be real for a minute. The idea that this country can't survive by upskilling its own people is a very weak position. And that is why so many young people are on a lifetime of benefits, not a lifetime with a career. And that is why so many young people are giving up, because they're hearing politicians say, our lot can't do it, we need to import the rest of the world to do certain
5: jobs. It's not just
3: about
5: upskilling, though, is it? It's about doing the sorts of jobs that you wouldn't be prepared to do, presumably, and many millions of Brits, unfortunately, aren't prepared to do. We should be unbelievably grateful to the immigrants who have come to this country to do those sorts of jobs.
0: I would potentially suggest if you take welfare away from those people, they may be more willing to do those jobs, which at the moment, compared to sitting on the couch, they are unwilling to do. But
3: absolutely.
0: To get the thoughts on that more specifically, I'm keen and excited to welcome onto the show broadcaster and journalist Emma Wolfe. Emma, delightful to see you again.
6: Hi, lovely to see you. Well,
0: We won't start on immigration. We will start on Labour chaos. Andy Burnham has been made out to be a saviour for the Labour Party in some quarters. A lot of people now are just looking at this by-election as a coronation, effectively. But it may not be that simple. In many respects, this is a gamble from Andy Burnham, and he's by no means assured of winning this contest.
6: Exactly. I'm glad that you mentioned the gamble. There's a real risk that it could all go badly wrong, not only for Andy Burnham, but for Labour more widely. How could things get any worse as you see this Labour psychodrama unfolding? I think that they have underestimated just how badly this is going down with the public, with the electorate, with the people they're meant to be working for, the people who are paying their salaries, funding their lifestyles, the people they are meant to be serving. Was it Keir Starmer who said, country before party? This coronation stuff that is coming out this evening, this whole by-election farce, how do the people of Makersfield feel right now? How do they feel? They feel like pawns in this little Westminster game. They're being used as pawns. They elected their MP, Josh Symonds, with, you know, in good faith to serve them for the next 5 years. They elected him. They are now being used as a pawn in this game. And honestly, I think that people are angry about the cost, about the waste of money, the waste of time. No matter what ministers say about getting on with the job, we're all just getting on with the job. I was talking to an MP who said, oh, no, I've been having a conversation with my local council about potholes. That we know where the focus is right now. The focus is not on a country that actually desperately needs some solid leadership, some clear direction. The focus right now is on this psychodrama. Now we know the by-election is, what, mid-June? And then the rest of the leadership challenge will then be playing out over the summer, probably, potentially, into the autumn. Can we afford the cost and the wasted government political time and energy for the next 3-4 months on this?
0: I agree with everything you've said, particularly because many of those arguments were made by the NEC and Keir Starmer when they refused that attempt from Andy Burnham three or four months back. At the same time, he is the most popular Labor figure in the country. He's particularly popular in the north of England in many areas where reform is gaining a foothold. Putting to one side, and I know that this is not the most important factor, but at least from Labor's perspective, from a political perspective, do you think it is in their interest to ditch Keir Starmer and bring in someone like Andy Burnham?
6: Look, I think I'm not endorsing Andy Burnham. I think Starmer had a chance a couple of months ago, if not sooner, but a couple of months ago, before the locals, to go, to leave with a shred of dignity. There is such a thing as a, you know, orderly, dignified, professional transition. We see it all the time in big companies. The fact is, this is now an absolute farce. It's more than a farce. It's an embarrassment. People are really, really angry about this. And Will, surely more than at any other time now, this is a call for a general election. There is a case for a general election now. You know, we have votes of no confidence all the time. We don't have a mechanism for triggering a general election just amongst the British public who are fed up with this and who want leaders who actually want to serve their country and not their own egos and not their own careers.
0: Yes, I've sometimes wondered there may have been a bit of a mistake for the United Kingdom not to ever think of writing down their constitution, because it does leave this sort of ambiguity. Nonetheless, that is the system in which we live. Emma Wolfe, thank you very much for your time this morning. And now we have a right of reply from on the issue of immigration. I should say, a Home Office spokesperson has said, this government is bearing down on small boat crossings. We have removed or deported almost 60,000 people who were here illegally. The Home Secretary has announced the most sweeping reforms to tackle illegal immigration in modern times, removing the incentives that bring illegal migrants to the UK and scaling up the return of those with no right to be here. Well, you can let me know your thoughts by visiting gbnews.com/your say. I have your say in front of me. We will be reading them out throughout the morning. Still ahead, though, on The Late Show Live.
7: The Attorney General herself will make a decision regarding whether or not this office will seek death against Elias Rodriguez.
0: Yeah, this is something that comes up a lot in conversations that I have with you at home. The United States will seek the death penalty for the suspect in the killing of two Israeli embassy staff members. Is it time that Britain brought it back? But also tonight,
8: the organisers, including convicted thugs and racists, are peddling hatred and division.
0: Very ominous background music there. Is Sir Keir Starmer right to label today's Unite the Kingdom rally unpatriotic and divisive, or is he just completely tone deaf? You may sense my answer to that question, but you'll have to wait till after the break to hear it. 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
24: We've been called by the other side. They'd like to make a deal very badly, very badly.
0: That was US President Donald Trump. Welcome back to The Late Show Live, and keep your comments coming in to gbnews.com/yoursay. A lot of really intelligent, insightful comments, which I'm going to ignore temporarily because there is something more important, and it goes to the end of Patrick's show where he's looking at the next Bond. Andy has said, what about Will Kingston? He'd make a good Bond. Aww. 8 thumbs up, 1 thumbs down. And I think I'm probably with the thumbs down viewer at home, unless they want a slightly unfit Bond with a very, very rough Australian accent. I think probably best to keep it with the professionals. But Andy, thank you very much. Your 50 quid is in the mail. Two more important matters. President Trump has issued another threat to Iran as he reveals that he threw their peace proposal in the bin after only reading the first line. That's coming up shortly. But now the Prime Minister has sparked outrage with these comments ahead of today's Unite the Kingdom rally.
25: Tomorrow's march in London is a reminder of what we're up against in the battle of our values. The organisers, including convicted thugs and racists, are peddling hatred and division, plain and simple. Their goal is to convince people that Britain's problems are caused by those living alongside them. But that is not the Britain that I know. This is a country built on decency, fairness and respect. A country that is at its best when people from different backgrounds come together in common purpose. This is our country, with a majority who share those values, a majority who may not always be as loud, but must always define who we are. So, my government will not stand in the way of peaceful protest. But we will act decisively against hatred. We will use the full force of the law when that hatred manifests as violence. And we will ban those coming into the UK who seek to stir it up, as we have done already. Because this country belongs to all of us.
0: So is he right to make that statement, or is indeed he the one creating the division? I'll get the thoughts of my panel, Matthew Stadlin, Jane Stevenson and Jamie McIver. Jamie, I will start with you. What really frustrates me about these comments is we saw marches every weekend for years now from Palestinian activists, many of whom would have criminal records, many of whom were clear and open supporters of Hamas, where there were hundreds, if not thousands, of arrests made over that cumulative period. And yet you never saw that type of rhetoric from Keir Starmer in response to those protests. In contrast to that, there's been one Unite the Kingdom rally per year. This will be the second. I think there were 23 arrests last year from a total crowd of 10 tens, if not hundreds of thousands of people. Does it annoy you as much as me that we get the far right label associated at us, at least indirectly, despite that level of apparent disregard for similar, if not worse, problems when it came to those Palestinian hate marches?
1: It incenses me that, you know, it's okay for Jewish people to be, you know, butchered on the streets of this country. It's okay for young girls to be raped, sexually assaulted or murdered by illegal migrants. You don't get a response from the Prime Minister, but a load of patriotic...
0: In the interest of Bounty, he would dispute that he would call that okay, just in the interest of...
1: And then a load of patriots want to go to the capital of England, the capital of the United Kingdom, and show that they're proud to be British, show that we're a united country, and that despite the fact we have the worst government in the world, we are still retaining our pride in our nation. Oh, no. No, that requires major facial recognition. That requires over-the-top policing. And you know what, Will? I've seen this on a micro level in Epping, where I'm from. I've seen it with how the over-policing of a few locals who want to get together on a Sunday and try and protest outside a hotel peacefully. I've seen how we have got two-tier in this country on steroids. But what I think is so offensive... Tomorrow, there will be veterans who have fought for this country, who have seen their pals be blown up in the name of saving this country, and they have been labelled by the British Prime Minister, not as heroes, not as patriots, not as proud Brits, but as thugs. How dare he?
0: Mm. So, Matthew, many people who are watching this morning would be going to that protest today, and I imagine many of them would be upset to be here that, and I imagine Kistan would say he wasn't referring to the people going, he was referring to the organisers and to Tommy Robinson, but nonetheless they would get the insinuation that by association they are far right.
2: We've just heard a stream of nonsense coming from over there.
0: I want you to specifically focus on the two-tier accusation from Jamie that there is a two-tier response in which these sorts of protests are treated as being more serious, more violent and more incorrect than those Palestinians.
2: Well, first of all, I've seen a clip on social media of a thug saying that he's coming to London effectively to reclaim his country. And to my mind, the implicit and to an extent explicit threat in that clip that I have seen, it's just one clip, looked to me like it was akin to terrorism. So the Prime Minister is absolutely right to reassure communities, reassure Londoners that any sort of non-peaceful protest, any violence, anything that breaks the law will be absolutely clamped down on. I do take your point up to a point on the fact that these pro-Palestine marches have certainly unsettled some Jews in this country. And it's been a really difficult balancing act. And it's a difficult balancing act with this march tomorrow. Let me quickly make the point.
0: It is more than that, though, isn't it? Many people argue that not just they have upset Jews, they have fomented the type of anti-Semitism which is now rampant across the streets of this country.
2: There is an argument to be made on that. I wouldn't touch those marches with a barge pole precisely because I know that there will be anti-Semitism on those marches. Many of the people on those marches are marching because they don't like what they've seen play out in Gaza and in the Middle East. And indeed, there'll be people on the march tomorrow, I hope, who are certainly not far right. But what we cannot have is people coming from abroad, whether that's people who are pro-Hamas or people who are pro-far right. I don't know the individuals concerned. But anyone who comes from abroad to foment hatred and division on our streets shouldn't be allowed into this country. And let's make no bones about this. My understanding is that this Unite the Kingdom march isn't about uniting the kingdom whatsoever. It is about division and it is about ultimately stoking fear. Does it mean that everyone on that march is going to be violent or is going to break the law? No, it doesn't.
0: I want to bring in Jane on this. Do you agree with that characterisation of the march today?
3: No. No, I remember the last one. I didn't go to it, but I do know people who attended. One was a veteran from Walsall near me and his wife, who were councillors at the time. I think there was a bit of a hoo-ha because they'd gone to it. But they went with every good intention just to be proud of their flag and to unite people together in that endeavour. Sadly, there is an association with some characters who are, you know, have reputations. So, But if Britain is to succeed, I think the one thing I would love us to have is a common national identity that would unite the kingdom. And that doesn't mean there are plenty of people who are not white Anglo-Saxon people. I'm from a very multicultural city in Wolverhampton. We've had Sikhs and Caribbean people from the 1950s. You know, they are proud to be British. They are proud of where they're from. And we do all have to come together under our national flag, but there was very little trouble at the last march. That's why I don't see why Keir Starmer is being quite this alarmist about it.
0: But there's not just the alarmism is not just, I think, morally wrong, because I think it at least indirectly, if not directly, taints tens of thousands of highly respectable, good people who just care about their country. It's also politically stupid, Jamie. I was not planning on attending the march tomorrow, and I saw Keir Starmer's comments, and you know, I went, yeah, stuff
3: where
0: it. I'm sick to death of this far-right angle just being continuously thrown by this government. I'll be there, and I'll be there because it is a response. And you know what? I've heard so many people say the same thing, because they go, you know what? We're not far-right. We're good people who just care about this country.
1: No, so many people have messaged me the same thing, and I think the Prime Minister has just basically promoted the event in a massive way.
3: Yes.
1: But I have to pick up what was just said. You talk about division. Who? What communities does the Prime Minister need to protect with that video? What communities is he protecting?
2: People who are understandably nervous, scared.
1: What people?
2: Are you gonna,
1: what
2: you've
1: people?
2: Asked me a
1: what
2: question.
1: Communities? Yeah.
2: Any number of people in London who do not like the idea of far right people marching on our streets. And I haven't said that everyone on that march. I haven't met everyone on that march is going to be far right. Some of them will be. Undoubtedly, we should call it out for what it is. And just as Jewish people should be reassured, so should Muslims and black people and any normal Londoners who of whatever racial, ethnic, religious description who just want to go about their daily business. And it applies also to those pro-Palestinian marches. I care about what has happened. Let me make the point. I care about what's happened in Gaza. I think it is appalling, the response to the massacres of October the 7th, the wicked, evil, outrageous massacre. But I wouldn't go on those pro-Palestine marches. I am proud of my flag.
0: No, I get that.
2: I am very proud of my country.
0: You've made that point. Okay, we'll put a pin in that for now, but we will be getting back to it as we cover the papers that will be hitting the news agents tomorrow, I should say today. But first, let's take a quick look at some of the other main news in America. The Pentagon has cancelled plans to temporarily deploy 4,000 American troops to Poland. The decision comes just 2 weeks after the US withdrew 5,000 troops from Germany as part of a widening rift over the Iran war between President Trump and Europe. And former Hollywood film producer Harvey Weinstein's third rape retrial has ended in a mistrial after the jury failed to reach a unanimous verdict. The case centered on whether Weinstein raped former aspiring actor Jessica Mann in 2013 in a New York hotel. Harvey Weinstein has pleaded not guilty to the charges of rape in the third degree, and he has denied all allegations of non-consensual sex. And in some breaking news, a mass casualty event has been declared in Maine after a lumber mill exploded and burst into flames. At least 11 people have been injured, with one in a critical condition. Strength and love to those victims and their families. Elsewhere, an Iraqi national accused of plotting at least 18 terror attacks in Europe in retaliation for the war in Iran, including firebombing a bank in Amsterdam and stabbing Jewish men in London, has been arrested and charged with supporting Iran-backed terror organisations. A federal court in Manhattan has heard how Mohammed Bakir Sayed Dawood al-Sayedi sought to attack a New York City synagogue last month when he provided an undercover law enforcement officer with photos and maps of Jewish centres in Los Angeles and Arizona that he planned to target. Still ahead on The Late Show Live, you will not believe how much of your money is being spent on funerals for violent criminals. It will make your blood boil. But first tonight,
4: what I want is just I want to see a fight for independence, because that would be a very strong confrontation.
0: China's President Xi warns Donald Trump that any mishandling of Taiwan could lead to an extremely dangerous situation. On that, I entirely agree with him. This is The Late Show Live, only on GB News.
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31: No persecuted Christian should have to walk alone. Hi, my name is Pat Allerton, and I'm the vicar of St. Peter's, Notting Hill, in London. I'm a supporter of Help the Persecuted. War has erupted across the Middle East. 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
35: President Trump, who has adopted one of my policies, which was the Rwanda proposal to remove illegal migrants from the United States to, guess where? To Rwanda.
0: Welcome back to The Late Show Live, only on the People's Channel, GB News. That was former Home Secretary Priti Patel speaking to this show back in December, and it looks like Europe is pushing for the return of the Rwanda scheme. I'll reveal all that shortly. But first, Chinese President Xi Jinping rolled out the red carpet for Donald Trump, giving the US president a lavish ceremonial farewell as their two-day summit in Beijing came to an end. Speaking to journalists abroad, Air Force One, a little earlier, President Trump revealed that he and Xi discussed US arms sales to Taiwan in great detail, prompting a stark warning from the Chinese leader that any mishandling of Taiwan could trigger an extremely dangerous situation.
36: Mr. President Xi said there was a risk of conflict with the U.S. over Taiwan.
37: No, I don't think so. I think we'll be fine. He doesn't want to see a war with Taiwan. He feels very strongly. I made no commitment either way. We'll see what happens.
36: What about the arms sales to Taiwan?
37: I'll make a determination over the next early show.
0: joining us from our Washington, D.C. studio to help break down this recent trip is geopolitical expert Kate Jones. Kate, lovely to see you again. The U.S. for...
1: Lovely to see you.
0: The U.S. for some time, or their formal position for many years now, has been strategic ambiguity, which basically means that the U.S. will not formally take a position on whether or not they would defend Taiwan if the Chinese were to attempt to retake the island. Now, many people would read the comments of Donald Trump and say that is just a continuation of the strategic ambiguity policy. Is there anything new or surprising in the approach that Donald Trump is taking on Taiwan?
1: No, I don't think so. At this stage, it does look very much like strategic ambiguity or even status quo. We'll see what happens with this decision on the arms deal to Taiwan, about $14 billion in arms, including Javelins and HIMARS. That deal, though, has a lot of bipartisan support in Congress. And even while the president might hold it up or have a delay, perhaps the delay will only be so long. So I think both leaders understand that Taiwan is going to be the most critical decision maker in their relationship, and they both have a lot of economic leverage over one another. And so Taiwan will just sit there for some time.
0: Many people would argue now, though, that given the U.S. public is considerably less keen to involve itself in foreign conflicts, given that the Iran conflict has been highly unpopular, that whilst there is a formal position of strategic ambiguity, there is perhaps an instinct that the U.S. may not be as willing to defend Taiwan as it would have been, say, in the early 2000s and before that. Do you think that that there is now, perhaps on the part of the Chinese, a boldness as a result of those factors in America's domestic policy that weren't, or domestic environment that weren't there before?
1: I don't believe so. I believe it's always been the same. I don't think a decision is made one way or another. I think one of the great strengths of the U.S. is uncertainty. And Xi understands that the U.S. is unpredictable on this. And that unpredictability is definitely part of the defense of Taiwan. At some point, these will certainly come to a head. But right now, there's so much leverage between the two countries, between the desire for chips, security implications with Iran, the economic woes that China is experiencing as a result of Iranian oil being cut off. We do see as well, perhaps some resolution will come in time. China's kind of shifted sides to Trump on Iran and even suggested possibly helping with the Iranian conflict. And if Xi moves away from its ally Iran towards the U.S. and buying oil from the United States, that'll probably be the biggest tell for the direction that's going to take. Really rough days for Iran to have China abandon them like that.
0: That's interesting. Taiwan, the dialogue around Taiwan has dominated the commentary on Trump's visit, in large part because we don't actually know a huge amount of detail on the what else was discussed. We know that Trump said that they talked about trade in great deal. We heard the usual rhetoric and how there's, you know, wonderful outcomes as a result of this dialogue. What else should we take away from this two-day visit?
1: I think look at rare earth minerals. You know, those rare earth minerals are absolutely critical to U.S. defense, even things like batteries. All of those heavy refinery that takes place in China is something to keep an eye on. And that's definitely strategic leverage that against the United States that China has. But also any kind of concession on chips and is leverage on Iran and China's future for the AI. So they need the energy right now. They're dealing with manufacturing issues. You know, while they had that summit, China was suffering from production costs increasing substantially based on the oil stoppages. So, there's kind of a critical point on both sides. They both have leverage over one another, and they have pretty much attempted to bring some conversation and dialogue and an understanding that they both have leverage over one another.
0: Mm. Typically insightful. Kate Jones, geopolitical expert, thank you for joining us from Washington, D.C.
1: Thank you.
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2: We had a gimmick for a number of years called Rwanda.
12: 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It was a gimmick.
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0: I can't help but notice that a very similar gimmick proved to be successful in Australia. Do you think they think it was a gimmick by any chance now? Well, Rwanda could soon be about to return. I'll tell you why shortly. This is The Late Show Live, only on the People's Channel, GB News.
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14: I've got a world exclusive for you. There's a very exciting new talent on the London stage. We've got a little exclusive clip for you here.

0: Hey, champ.
1: Okay, so we saw a scene in a bar with not much dialogue. What was that then?
2: That was me.
1: What?
2: That was me, Michael.
1: What was
2: that was me strolling onto stage. I think they've got some pictures of me in costume and everything. There you go.
1: Oh, now we have a picture.
2: Yeah, so this
1: recognisably.
2: That was me. Very exciting new talent. So this is the Park Theatre up in North London. And again, this is more of my love of local theatres,
1: yes.
2: Regional theatres, community theatres.
1: Yes.
2: I'd had a lovely chat with Jez Bond, who is the founder, director and writer of this show. They need 600,000 a year on top of box office takings just to break even. So every year they do this whodunit. And the idea is, apart from me, they have Ian McKellen doing the voiceover. They have Emma Thompson, Gillian Anderson, Julian Clary, Hugh Bonneville, Benedict Cumberbatch. All these people come in for one night. They turn up. They're literally put into their... They play the sheriff in this mad spoof whodunit. They get an earpiece, and then literally... So that's it. They open the fake saloon doors, come on stage, I walked to the bar and ordered a baby sham with my amazing Westerns accent. And then the rest of the play... You have the earpiece in. So I went and did about an hour, and I was the first person they had on the stage to see how it all works. And it was fascinating.
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5: Welcome back to The Late Show Live on GB News. I'm Will Kingston. Still ahead, Megan and Harry, no doubt your favourite couple at home, are making blockbuster moves as they prepare to produce a new film. The details on their latest big money media move shortly. It is my unfortunate responsibility to bring that to you. But first, let's delve into some of the main stories on the front pages of the papers, starting with The Express, which is reporting that Nigel Farage has vowed to give Labour's Andy Burnham a very nasty shock by ending his hopes of returning to Parliament via the Makefield by-election. Joining me in my panel, Matthew Stadlin, Jane Stevenson and Jamie McIver. Jamie, I'll start with you being a reform representative. This is, I think Farage is correct to point out, an enormous risk from Andy Burnham. He could end up losing the mayorship, the mayoralty, and a by-election at the same time. What can we expect from Reform as they pour resources into trying to win this seat?
6: Well, one thing I know about Reformers, and we saw it with the Gorton Denton by-election, we saw it in Runcorn-Helsby, is our people are so passionate and so dedicated. And I can just see already lots of my friends, you know, changing their plans because they want to fight this election. I think actually what's really important here is... There's something awful has happened to those poor people in Makefield. They are now being used as some sort of like negotiating pawns in a champagne socialist psychodrama in Westminster. That is just, I think, for those poor working people who probably already feel totally disillusioned with politics, which is why they voted Reform last week in overwhelming numbers. And now they're now finding themselves front and centre and are going to be agitated by a load of green canvassers, a load of Labour MPs being bussed up from Westminster when they should actually be fixing the country, all in the name of the fact that we've got a ridiculous prime minister and a failing government, and the idea that the head of government's going to change and Labour's fortunes are going to change, well, that's for the birds. But what are we going to see from Reform? We're going to see passion, we're going to see enthusiasm from our members, but above all, I think what you're going to see, I think, is Burnham be exposed. I think you'll see the fact that actually, yeah, he goes around like I'm king of the North. No, he's not, because he didn't really help Labour's fortunes in Gorton Denton.
5: Yeah, Jane, the other thing which we need to consider in this by-election, which for better or worse, we now need to consider in British politics more generally, is a very fragmented vote in which you will have potentially, you'll have the Conservatives, you will potentially have Restore. You haven't had Rupert Lowe confirm or deny whether or not he will stand a candidate in that by-election, but he's insinuated he may. And at the same time, you now have a resurgent, not a resurgent, you have a a Greens Party that's arguably stronger than ever.
0: Yeah.
5: How does that, and at the same time, you now have a Greens Party that's arguably stronger than ever.
0: Yeah.
5: How does

0: do particularly well. I think they wouldn't expect to. I'm sure some Conservatives would like to get up and campaign for reform because we don't want to see a Labour victory there. But it's, I think it, we'll see a lot of candidates. You'll get the normal Count Bin face kind of appearing, Mr. Fishfinger or whoever decides to stand. But I think the battle is between Labour and reform. But all the social indicators for that seat would point towards a reform victory. So this is Burnham on the line, and he could walk away from this with a massive amount of egg on his face if he can't see it through. I know Maggie Oliver was touted as a potential candidate, but I think it will come down to the candidate reform chooses. And if it's a local, good, solid candidate that people can get behind, I think we may see a real fist fight on this one. Yeah, so it will be fascinating.
1: Yeah, I heard the Maggie Oliver rumour as well, and I have nothing but enormous respect for Maggie.
0: I think Andy Burnham didn't act on grooming gangs, and I think that would highlight his inaction.
2: Yeah, what do you make of that, Matthew?
0: Seriousness.
3: So I think, first of all, to say that we keep saying this, Jamie does, that we've got the worst government in the world is obviously nonsense. Reform, your party, your leader said, as I pointed out earlier, literally the other day, you're only two-thirds ready for government. Who's going to win this by-election? Well, I said for months that Starmer wasn't going anywhere after May, after the May elections, and it looks like he isn't going anywhere in May, but he may well end up going if Andy Burnham were to win this by-election. Will Andy Burnham win the by-election? My, and I'm going to use this in very loose inverted commas, my educated guess is that Andy Burnham will nick it, but it's definitely not a foregone conclusion. Absolutely not. And I think this is quite an ugly process. That's, because the idea that...
1: I'll end on your prediction, just because we're running short of time.
3: This is crucial stuff we're talking about.
1: We will get more into it later. But there is more coming up in the next hour, including this.
4: We had a gimmick for a number of years called Rwanda.
5: The thing about that Rwanda scheme is they had that in place for 2.5 years. It was a gimmick.
6: This is an expensive gimmick.
7: Today, clouds overhead, total zen within. 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
8: Hello, welcome to your latest GB News weather update from the Met Office on this relatively chilly Saturday morning. Yes, it's quite a cool, cold start for many of us, but we do also have a good deal of sunshine, especially towards the east. Further west, it's a cloudier story, and we have rain across parts of Northern Ireland, the Republic of Ireland, and that's feeding into parts of Wales and southwest England through the morning as well. Further east, we're clinging on to that drier weather for longer, but it is going to turn cloudier here with limited brightness for some places. The best of the sunshine across eastern parts of Scotland. Temperatures in the east will be a little bit higher than recent days, but further west, under the cloud and the rain, they're going to be a bit suppressed. So still quite a cool feel to things considering it is mid-May. A fair few showers through the bulk of the day across Orkney and Shetland, and these will continue into the evening. Meanwhile, it's a fine end to the day for northern and eastern parts of Scotland. The rain, however, spilling its way in across western and southern parts of Scotland, clearing away from Northern Ireland, but showers following in behind. And then for the bulk of England and Wales, it's going to be quite grey, damp at times, maybe some late brightness, perhaps across parts of Wales and the southwest. But yes, for many, a lot of cloud and a bit of rain to go with it as well. That rain does push through, though, as we go overnight, and we see drier, clearer weather following in behind, albeit the rain lingering across parts of Scotland and the southeast and some showers around. Yes, there will be some clear skies, but a change in our wind direction means the air is not quite as cold as it has been, so I'm not expecting a repeat of the really chilly starts that we've seen for the last few days. And then tomorrow we have the rain clearing away towards the east, albeit lingering a bit over parts of Scotland, and then some drier, brighter weather, particularly across central and eastern parts of the UK. Further west, plenty of showers coming in, and some of these could be heavy, possibly even thundery. Now, temperatures may be up a degree or so on today, but they are going to warm further this week.
7: Today, clouds overhead, total zen within. 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

0: A straight talking politician. 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
4: Good morning, Britain. Good evening, America. And hello, wherever you are watching around the world. This is GB News with the stories shaping Britain and the United States. Double whammy. President Trump piles pressure on the Prime Minister and reveals the two big issues that make it tough for him to survive.
18: You think Starmer's going to survive as Prime Minister?
19: The tough thing, unless he can straighten out immigration, where he's weak, and if he doesn't start drilling, then stop with the windmills on off the place and are causing havoc.
4: King of the North is on the march, or on the jog. Greater Manchester Mayor Andy Burnham will be allowed to stand as a candidate in the upcoming by-election, but will he be able to succeed with a Downing Street takeover?
20: I'm absolutely sure select someone who has the best chance and who will ultimately defeat Andy Burnham.
4: Superpower standoff. China's President Xi warns Donald Trump that any mishandling of Taiwan could lead to an extremely dangerous situation as he seeks America's backing.
19: Taiwan, he does not want to see a fight for independence because that would be a very strong confrontation.
4: And Britain and European allies demand tougher deportation powers and offshore migrant processing, which sounds, to my ears, rather similar to what Priti Patel said to this show back in December.
21: President Trump, who has adopted one of my policies, which was the Rwanda proposal to remove illegal migrants from the United States to, guess where, to Rwanda.
4: Yes, I'm old enough to remember when that concept was racist. Well, in other news, the Duke and Duchess of Netflix, Harry and Meghan, are set to create a new screenplay based on a memoir about the Afghanistan War. Spare us. Is that the right move, ladies and gentlemen? I'm Will Kingston, and this is The Late Show Live.